0: fine. Really, you are. Tallulah cured you. Thanks.
1: Well, I'm very glad you've been of service, Eddie. And nice to have met you, Ida, darling. Good night, my sweet.
2: Good night. It was a pleasure to bank you, Miss Meathead.
0: Oh, fine.

0: Yes, Portland. What is it, darling?
1: We, the members of your Jackson Heights Tallulah Baghead Forever Fan Club, heard Patrice Munzel say you couldn't sing in the opera, so we have written an opera for you to prove you can. Would you like to do it now?
0: Well, darling, we haven't much time. How long will it take?
1: Oh, it's opera length. And we thought, since you have so many stars on the show, they could all join in putting it on. Mr. Monroe, Miss Munzel, Mr. Catter, Miss Holliday, Miss Lee, and Mr. Allen.
0: Well, what's your story about, Portland?
1: Well, as the opera starts, we see 200 cowboys chasing each other all over the range.

0: Yeah, little Judy?
1: I'm hungry, Ma.
0: You'll have victuals, little Judy, as soon as your paw gets back.
1: Where is Pa, Ma?
0: Well, he drove the cattle up to the city to sell them.
1: Why didn't we eat the cattle, Ma?
0: Well, they was too small to eat, little Judy. Your pa's selling them around pet shop for Pekingeses. Law, we never had bad times like that back east in Alabama.
1: Why did you move out here on the prairie, Ma?
0: Well, I'll tell you, little Judy. When I was a girl of sweet 16, I was the village belle. And the Chamber of Commerce, they crowned me queen, made me Miss New Rochelle. Millionaires took me out every night to a show or a cafe. But I met your pappy at a rodeo, and that is why today...

0: Well, Pa, you back? You brought some victuals? Oh, I skipped a page. What's happening? Well, that must have... Come on, baby. Well, that's my story, little Judy.
1: Ma, I'm getting hungrier.
0: Well, try and hold on, little Judy. I think I hear your Pa coming.
2: Whoa, big whoa.
0: Why, Pa, you're back. You brought some victuals?
2: I heard you way up.
0: I made the same mistake in rehearsals, too. I should have done better.
2: Heard you way up the road, Ma. No, I didn't bring no victuals, Ma. I was in the pet shop dickering, and the cat stampeded my herd. They all got away on me, Ma.
0: Why, your family's starving, you come home empty-handed, Pa. You and me is through.
2: Ma, you ain't saying we're through. Ma, remember the first time we met?
0: Now, hush, little Judy, hush, child, hush.
2: Yeah.
1: If you two hadn't met, I wouldn't be hungry today.
2: Your Ma and Pa has raised you, little Judy.
1: All I ever had to play with has been horses and cows.
2: So?
1: Till I was 10 years old, I was walking on all fours.
0: Well, you're up on your hind legs now, ain't you?
2: Yeah. Well, maybe she's just sick of wearing harness for underwear, Ma. Now, look a here, little Judy. Maybe your Pa ain't done a lot of things, but I made a home for you, didn't I?
1: A home? You call this a home? Here where rattlesnakes roam?

0: missed you again.
1: Well, we ain't never paid no rent since we moved into this sty, and I ain't aiming to start no new habits. Hey, somebody's knocking high on the door.
0: Must be somebody on horseback, folks.
1: Well, dismount and come in.
2: Howdy, folks. You remember me?
0: Why, it's Two Gone Gypsy.
1: Our landlady.
2: What a memory. You ain't seen me since I rented you this cabin.
0: That's 7 years ago.
2: You owe me 7 years' rent. $1,000. Two Gun Gypsy, and I want my money.
1: Well, what's money? What is it?
2: I'm giving you till sundown to find out.
1: Well, I'll tell you, we'll get some money somehow, and we'll count it out for you.

0: my trusty trigger. You'll have mortise, you'll have rigor. So you'd better become money when I come.
1: Well, Gypsy, Two-Gun, we'll pay you the $1,000 on one condition.
0: No, sir, no conditions. I want my G and no strings.
2: Paul, we got to get word to our son Vaughn at college.
1: Well, how can we get word to little old Vaughn? None of us'uns can write more.
2: Well, now, if Vaughn's playing basketball in college, he's making plenty of money, Paul. Oh, look, Paul, that big auto just stopped at the door.
1: Say, some little dude is getting out of that auto. He's coming in here. Well, welcome, stranger.
3: Folks, I'm president of the RCA Victor Company.
1: Yeah. What's RCA? Anything like DDT?
3: Oh, my company makes phonograph records, and I'm looking for folk songs. People today are crazy about old songs. Today, every family that owns a Victrola is saying...

0: That's what people want. The old songs. If you folks know any old Western songs, you can make a fortune.
1: Well, you sure can use a fortune, stranger.
2: Yeah, for now, only our boy Vaughn was... Say, Moore, somebody's riding up the trail. Look, it's a man and a she.
1: Well, I'll open the door, Paul.
3: Mama? Peter?
1: Vaughn, my son.
2: Well, howdy, Vaughn. Who's the she?
3: This is my wife, Patrice.
2: Well, son...
4: Hello, folks.
2: Oh, I'm sorry, ma'am. Sorry, ma'am. Son, you just come just in time. At sundown, your ma and me is getting evicted.
3: Is this little man here with the Popeyes putting you out?
0: No. I'm just here looking for songs. If your folks have any folk songs, I'll be glad to buy them folk songs from your folks.
1: Well, if we ever had a song, we could pay the rent, son.
4: Well, Vaughn has a song. He picked it up at college. Let's sing it for him, Vaughn.
3: Okay.

0: great. That was great. This song will be a sensation on RCA Records, and here's your first royalty payment, $1,000.
1: Ah, Vaughn, I know you saved your morning, Paul.
2: Jeepers, so this is money, eh? Well, you can bend it. And I never knowed they had pictures on it, neither.
1: Come in.
2: Hey, it's Two Gun Gypsy.
3: It's sundown, folks. I'll take my rent.
1: We got your rent, Two Gun Gypsy.
2: Yeah, but we ain't gonna give it to you.
3: Why not?
1: Well, now we got money, we can afford to live in a better neighborhood.
2: Ma, little Judy and me and Vaughn and Patrice is moving. All Ma and me has got to save.

Well, folks, well, darling, we've had a lot of fun tonight, and we hope you'll be with us next week when our stars will be Ray Bolger, Gary Cooper, Danny Kaye, the Delta Rhythm Boys, Maxie Rosenblum, Rudy Valley, Julie Wilson, and others, and of course, Meredith Wilson and his big show orchestra and chorus. And until then, may the good Lord bless and keep you, whether near or far away.

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1: Listen to the big show next Sunday when we'll have with us Ray Bolger, Gary Cooper, Danny Kaye, the Delta Rhythm Boys, Maxie Rosenblum, Rudy Vallee, Julie Wilson, and others, Meredith Wilson and his orchestra and chorus, and, of course, your hostess, the glamorous, unpredictable Tallulah Bankhead. Vaughn Monroe appeared through the courtesy of Camel Cigarettes. The big show is directed and produced by D. Engelbach and written by Goodman Ace, Selma Diamond, George Foster, Mort Green, and Frank Wilson. This is Ed Hurley, he's saying good night. Dallas Bay. 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
3: Gosh, I'm all so Gee, how about that right here in the morning's paper, Harriet?
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0: Well, it's a beautiful fall morning both outside and inside the Nelson home at 1847 Rogers Road. David and Ricky are outside playing, but Ozzie and Harriet are at the breakfast table looking over the morning mail.
1: Well, looks so there's a lot of mail for me.
2: Yes, honey, but just looks that way. Most of it's for David.
1: Oh. I'd like to know why David gets more mail than I do.
2: Well, there he sends in more box tops than you do.
1: Incidentally, whatever happens to the stuff that's in the box tops come from? Are we piling it up in a little room somewhere or what?
2: I don't know, and I'm afraid to ask.
1: Let's see what they're in the mail here. David Nelson. David Nelson. David Nelson. David Nelson. David Nelson. Alonzo Gorkencutter. Hey! How did that guy slip in there? Is there somebody living with us we don't know about?
2: Let's see. Oh, I guess the postman made a mistake. It's not even our address.
1: Hey, look. There must be something wrong here. Here's a letter for us.
2: That's odd-looking handwriting, isn't it?
1: Well, we know some odd-looking people.
3: Oh, Mom, Pop, is there a letter here for me from Charles Atlas?
1: Yeah, there probably is. You got a whole mess of them here.
3: Gosh, look at the one you got. Hey, Pop, can I have the stamp off that envelope?
1: Okay, just wait till I finish reading it. Hey, well, I'll be darned. Harriet, you'll never guess who this letter is from.
2: Really, who?
1: Let me see how good you are, see if you can guess. I'll give you a few hints.
2: Okay.
1: It's from a certain man we saw only once, a man who went far away, and you never thought you'd hear from him again.
2: The waiter at the restaurant last night.
1: No, you think I'm kidding. Now, think back a couple of months. Do you remember meeting a certain Arabian officer, Ali Magaga? He came to San Francisco to the peace conference. He visited Los Angeles one weekend.
2: Oh, sure, I remember now. That nice foreign fellow we met at the Palladium.
1: Mm-hmm.
2: What's the name of that little country he's from?
1: Bazarkistan.
2: That's right. Say, where is Bazarkistan again?
1: Why, it's about, well, as a matter of fact, you go right through it to get to, before I tell you, let's see how good David is at geography. David, where is Bazarkistan?
3: Gosh, I don't know, Pop.
1: Son, that just goes to show you should study your geography. What if when you're grown up, your son asks you, where's Bazarkistan? What do you say?
3: I'll say, son, that just goes to show you you should study your...
1: Okay.
2: Never mind it anyway. What does he say in the letter?
1: Let me see. Honored friends, it is I, Ali Magaga, who writes to thank you again for your kindness to me.
2: Oh, isn't that nice?
1: Hmm. In appreciation of your friendship, which you bestowed on a stranger in your city, I am sending you in separate package a token of my extremely gratitude. Thanking you again for your kindly hospital, I remain Prince Ali Magaga. Hey, I didn't know he was a prince. Gosh. P.S., if you're ever in Bazarkistan, look me up. I'm in the book.
2: That isn't it exciting? A gift from an Arabian prince. What do you suppose it'll be?
1: Well, I don't want to build your hopes up, but didn't Ali Magaga tell us they had a lot of precious stones and metals in his country?
2: Yeah, and remember? He was wearing a big green emerald the size of a traffic light.
1: Please don't exaggerate, dear. I remembered very well, and it wasn't any bigger than a walnut.
2: Maybe he's sending me a string of pearls. Wouldn't that be wonderful?
1: Well, I'm a little insulted. After all, I gave you a string of pearls once. And I worked pretty hard to get them, too.
2: That's right, you did. Took you 3 nickels to make that iron claw drop in the right place.
1: Anyway, I'll bet the gift is for me.
2: You know, you may be right. After all, Arabia is the place where they have those harems with beautiful dancing girls that do the dance of the 7 veils.
1: Oh, he wouldn't
2: say. Why not?
1: You mean you really think?
2: Well, sure. Maybe he sent you the 7 veils.
1: Fine. That's like getting a Tootsie Roll without the Tootsie. So, you know, it would be funny if he did send me one of those dancing girls.
2: Oh, Ozzie, what would you do with an Arabian dancing girl?
1: Don't be silly. I like to dance.
2: Well, I still think it'll be a precious jewel of some sort. You know, those Arabian princes are fabulously wealthy. It could be a ruby.
1: Gee, a ruby. What are rubies worth?
2: Any price. Might be $500, might be thousands of dollars.
1: Gosh, imagine us with a ruby worth thousands of dollars.
3: He may send us a magic carpet.
1: David, don't let your imagination run away with you.
2: David, isn't it time you started for school?
3: Well, what do I have to go to school for if we're going to be rich?
2: Oh, hurry up, Davy. You'll be late.
3: Okay, goodbye.
1: Goodbye, son. He's a good little fellow. I wonder where he gets that vivid imagination from.
2: You through with breakfast, dear?
1: Yes, I am.
2: I'll call Gloria. Gloria! Oh, Gloria!
4: Did you call me, Mrs. Nelson?
2: Yes, I did, Gloria. We're all through breakfast.
1: What do you think, Gloria? We got a letter from Bazarkistan today.
4: Well, well, imagine that. When is he getting out of the army?
1: No, Gloria. Bazarkistan is a country. We've just received a letter from a friend of ours telling us to be on the lookout for a gift from there.
4: Oh, I see. And where is Bazarkistan located?
2: Well, it's a little country somewhere on the Arabian Peninsula, I believe.
4: Oh. You see, when I went to school, I was very bad in arithmetic.
1: Arithmetic? Gloria, you study about Arabia in geography.
4: I know, but if you can't add, you can't tell time. And if you can't tell time, how are you ever going to get to your geography class?
2: Gloria, look. Arabia is a country far away from America, and life's very different there.
4: It is?
2: Mm-hmm. It's a place of strange romance and adventure, where men come galloping out of the night, sweep you into their arms, and carry you off into the hills.
4: Did you ever walk down Hollywood Boulevard?
1: Well, anyway, Gloria, the important thing is that we're expecting a gift. So will you be on the lookout for it in case we're not at home?
4: Oh, sure, Mr. Nelson. You know, I'm expecting a gift, too, from my boyfriend, Elmer. I think he's going to give me an electric iron.
2: An electric iron?
4: Well, I'm not sure, but I think so. Last time I saw him, we had an argument, and he said he was going to give it to me hot and heavy. What kind of a present are you expecting, Mrs. Nelson?
2: Well, we don't know, Gloria, but we think it might be a ruby.
4: Oh, that's nice. I've been expecting a ruby for 2 years now.
2: Who from?
4: Who cares? You know, you never can tell where you'll get things from. A fortune teller once told me I'd get something valuable from somewhere I least expected it.
2: And did you?
4: The very next day. I was eating oysters in a restaurant.
2: And what happened?
4: I got ptomaine poisoning and collected $200. I'll get it.
5: A delivery here for Mr. and Mrs. Ozzy Nelson.
4: Oh, is this the one that came all the way from Arabia?
5: Yeah, that's right.
4: Oh, you poor man. You must be tired.
2: Package from Arabia.
1: Oh, wonderful. Want me to sign it, mister?
5: Yes, please. Sign right there.
2: Well, where's the package? Aren't you going to bring it in?
5: Well, I could bring it in, lady, but I think you better go out.
1: Well, let's go see what it is, Harriet. Harriet, where are you?
2: I'm right with you.
4: I'm coming, too.
5: Well, there you are, folks. There it is.
2: Oh, my goodness.
4: Oh, my goodness.
1: Of all things to send us, a camel.
5: Yes, sir, folks, that's what it is, all right. A real live camel.
4: Is that what that is? I thought it was a horse with the mumps.
2: I can't believe my eyes.
1: I can't believe my eyes.
4: But I can believe my nose.

0: Ozzie, something's got to be done about that camel we got yesterday. We'll just have to get rid of it.
1: Yeah, I guess you're right. Of course, David won't like the idea.
0: Well, I know, dear, but what can we do? With that camel in the yard, it's like living next door to a glue factory. Every time the wind changes, a different neighbor complains.
1: Yeah, I must admit he's a little on the gamey side. Sort of like the Hackensack River at low tide. I never realized that camels had such a peculiar fragrance.
0: Peculiar fragrance? He's practically a secret weapon.
1: Now, David was figuring on riding him to school tomorrow, too.
0: Oh, Ozzie, that's too dangerous. A little boy riding a camel down the street?
1: Oh, I don't know. Camels are tall. How high can a woman driver hit?
0: Well, David will just have to be disappointed then, because that camel's too strong for me to endure. I find myself hoping I'll get a head cold.
1: Oh, I agree with you. We've got to get rid of him. You know something, though? I think Gloria's going to be sorry to see him go, too.
0: What makes you say that?
1: Well, yesterday, Gloria spent over 2 hours with the camel.
0: Oh, that's just plain silly.
1: Maybe it's just plain silly, but today she got a seat on the Sunset Bus.
0: You know, I just got a frightening thought. Ozzie, you know, this is a little scary. It may not be so easy. Just how do you get rid of a camel?
1: Well, I don't know. I guess the best thing to do would be to call the zoo.
0: Well, that sounds logical.
1: Sure, they need all kinds of wild animals. Let me see. Here's the number. I'll call them right now.
2: Hello?
1: Hello, is this the zoo?
2: That's right.
1: Well, my name is Nelson, and I have a camel.
2: Glad to know you. My name is Mike, and I got 3 of them.
1: I'm afraid I didn't make myself clear. You see, I don't like this camel very much.
2: Oh, you don't, huh?
1: No.
2: Well, I'll tell you something surprising. I ain't ever been caught with my arm around any one of these, either.
1: Look, I'll come right to the point.
2: Oh, no, keep me guessing. It's intriguing.
1: What I'd like to do is donate my camel to the zoo.
2: Oh, I see.
1: After all, you only have 3 camels there now.
2: Uh-huh, and you want to make it 4, huh?
1: That's right.
2: I'll tell you what I'll do. Just as soon as they give any indication that they want to sit down and play bridge, I'll let you know. Goodbye.
1: Oh, how do you like that? I thought the zoo would be happy to get a camel.
0: Say, this might not be so easy getting rid of him.
1: Oh, there's nothing to worry about, Harriet. I'll call a circus here in town. I'll try the movie studios. And of course, if worse comes to worse, there's always one thing we can do.
0: What's that?
1: We can always throw a saddle on him and sell him to Bing Crosby.
3: Something tells me Ozzie and Harriet are going to have their work cut out for them. Let's turn from Ozzie and Harriet temporarily to another young couple. It doesn't matter who they are. What matters are the words that the man is saying.
4: I'm home for good, darling. I got my discharge papers today.
3: Right now, those are probably the happiest words a wife can hear. The day she hears them, life begins again. All the dreams she's had, now they can come true. The home they planned, now they can have it. One of the first things they'll want, one of the first things you'll want if you're that young couple, will be fine silver. And international sterling silver is very fine. It's solid silver through and through. You can tell just by looking at it that only silversmiths of exceptional skill and long experience could create patterns so lovely. And if you stop to inquire, you'd find that the traditions of international sterling silversmiths are more than a century old. That the men who create today's beautiful international sterling patterns are successors to those early Americans who made spoons of coin silver. International sterling silver is something real and permanent. Your international sterling remains indestructible and beautiful all the days of your life. That's the kind of silver to build a home with. And these are the words that will get it for you.
4: International sterling silver.
3: Bring you now the delightful singing of the 4 famous King sisters.

0: Well, Ozzie and Harriet have been trying desperately to get rid of the camel that was sent them by an Arabian prince whom they had befriended. Not only is the camel less than beautiful, but he also has a very unfortunate personality. In fact, the neighbors are threatening to make things difficult if Ozzie doesn't get rid of Tall, Tan, and Tangy. As our scene opens, he's still phoning, trying to dispose of the prince's aromatic gift.
1: Hello, I have a camel here. Hello, I have a camel here. Hello, I have a... Well, you can wait a minute. I might have said a pair of nylons.
2: Well, you better think of something, Ozzie. We've called the zoo, the circus, and practically every movie studio in town.
1: Hey, wait a minute. There's still one movie studio left. Maybe this is the right place. Hello, could I speak to someone in production, please? That's right. Hello? Now, I have a camel here, and I was wondering whether you could use him over at your studio. Oh, you do? Well, he's a really fine camel, and I'm... What's that? Oh, well, thanks just the same. Goodbye.
2: Well, what went wrong that time?
1: They need one that's trained.
2: Well, ours is trained.
1: For a tap dance with Gene Kelly?
2: What do you think we better do about him?
1: Well, first I think we ought to burn some old rubber and feathers in the incinerator to cover up the smell. Boy, it certainly is oppressive around here today.
2: And it isn't the heat or the humidity. It's the camel. How are we going to get rid of him?
1: I wonder if we kept him locked up in there, if it would be possible for him to get so he couldn't stand himself.
2: No, I don't think so.
1: I wonder if we should try to give him a rub down with mum.
2: Won't work. Look what happened yesterday when I tried to wash him with Lifebuoy.
1: What?
2: He ate 6 bars and stood out there blowing soap bubbles through his nose.
1: I'm afraid to answer the door anymore. Every time I go, it's another neighbor complaining.
2: You know, I've been thinking this over, and there's only one thing to do.
1: What's that?
2: Send the camel right back to Bazarkistan where he came from. We can write a very courteous letter, you know. Dear Prince, thanks for the gift, but we just can't handle it.
1: By golly, I think you're right. You know, he seemed like such an intelligent guy, I can't imagine him sending us a camel. It's really your turn, but I'll get it.
2: Let's face it together, dear.
3: Good afternoon. Are you Mr. and Mrs. Ozzie Nelson?
2: Well, that depends.
3: The Mr. and Mrs. Ozzie Nelson who received the gift of a camel from... Oh, yes, this is the play.
1: Well, what can we do for you?
3: Well, my name is Monroe, Thomas Jefferson Monroe, with the State Department, Washington, D.C.
2: Oh, won't you come in?
3: Thanks.
1: We received the camel from Prince Ali Magaga of Bazarkistan, Arabia.
3: Splendid, Mr. Nelson, splendid. It was with great pleasure that we heard that you were honored by this gift from the prince.
1: What is your interest in the camel, Mr. Monroe?
3: Well, we of the State Department are always greatly pleased at an expression of goodwill between another country and ours. Such little matters go a long way toward strengthening and cementing deeper relationships between nations. Therefore, it is with great satisfaction that I take note of the fact that with this camel, friendships have become, I might say, ripened.
1: You might even say over-ripened.
3: I'm sure the prince sent you a fine animal.
1: Well, you better go out and take a look now if you want to see him, because I'm shipping him back to Ali Magaga today.
3: You're doing what? Mr. Nelson, you don't know what you're saying. You can't ship that camel back. That would constitute an insult of the greatest proportions. Please, Mr. Nelson.
1: Well, I'm sorry, but I have to. Can't keep him here. We've had nothing but complaints ever since he arrived.
3: You mean the neighbors?
1: Not only the neighbors. We got a call from a flower shop in Glendale that 200 petunias had curled up and died.
3: Well, I hate to apply pressure, Mr. Nelson, but as a representative of the State Department, I must appeal to your patriotism. I must insist that you reconsider.
1: You mean we have to keep the camel?
3: But of course. The prince would be horribly offended if you got rid of the animal.
2: But we're offended now. Constantly.
1: This is the same thing as asking us to move.
3: Mr. Nelson, I'm sure you wouldn't want to do anything that might lead to international complications.
1: Well, I can't believe it'd make that difference. Frankly, I'm from Missouri.
3: Oh, you are from Missouri. In that case, maybe something could be done about it at the White House. In the meantime, don't get rid of that camel.
1: Harriet, this is the worst mess I've ever been in. The State Department won't let me send the camel back, and the police and the neighbors refuse to let me keep it. It's like having your pants catch on fire in front of the YWCA.
2: Well, the only thing left to do is try and bluff it out. You know that? Let's just pretend we haven't got any camel around here, no matter what the neighbors say.
1: Well, we can try, I suppose.
2: Oh. Oh, look, here comes Mrs. Broadstreet up the walk, and she looks awfully mad.
1: Well, just stick to our story. We don't have a camel.
4: I've stood for a lot of things from neighbors in my time, Mr. and Mrs. Nelson. But you've just got to get rid of that camel.
2: Camel?
4: Yes, that camel of yours has got to go.
1: Oh, you must be mistaken, Mrs. Broadstreet. We have no camel here. All Mrs. Nelson and I have are two sons.
4: Then the one with the long tail just ate all the wash. The wash off my line. It was simply disgraceful. And don't tell me it wasn't a camel. I saw with my own eyes what was chasing me.
1: He was chasing you?
4: That's what I said. He chased me around and around my victory garden until he knocked me flat on my Brussels sprouts.
2: Oh, I'm sorry if he did any damage.
4: Any damage? Why, at the clothesline alone, he ate two of my newest dresses, my favorite slip, three pairs of stockings. And then...
2: What's the matter? What did he eat then?
4: I had saved it all through the war. It was such wonderful rubber. And it never crept up or fell down.
2: There now.
4: Now that that's gone, I can't get into my clothes. And my husband's going to start calling me Fatso again.
2: I'm terribly sorry.
4: So am I. Goodbye.
1: Goodbye. Oh, golly. Has she gone, Harriet?
2: Oh, my turn.
5: Oh, remember me? I'm the delivery man. I brought you that camel yesterday.
2: Believe me, friend, we'll never forget you.
5: Well, just answer one question. Do you still have the camel?
1: Yes, I'm afraid we do.
5: Oh, what a relief. It seems they made a mistake at the transfer company, and the camel ain't for you.
2: Then this camel isn't a gift from Arabia?
5: Oh, yeah, but they got the tag switched. You see, he's supposed to go to the California Zoological Society in Sacramento.
1: Well, brother, that's the best news we've had in weeks. He's right out in the garage, and the sooner you take him, the better.
5: Oh, boy, that's fine. How do I get to the garage, huh?
1: Just step outside and follow your nose. How about that? The camel wasn't for us after all. I thought a camel was an awful strange sort of a gift.
2: Hey, but wait a minute, Ozzie. Now we're right back where we started. If the camel was for somebody else, I'm wondering what the prince sent us.
1: Well, we'll find out.
2: You know something? Maybe it's a ruby after all.
1: Oh, that's silly.
2: Are you kidding? After a camel, anything's possible.
1: Well, you remember what my first guess was? A beautiful Arabian dancing girl.
2: Oh, sure. I can just picture the expression on your face if you heard a knock on the door. And you opened it, and there stood an Arabian dancing girl.
1: Ah, you are silly. Listen. Was that you?
2: No. Well, open the door, will you, dear?
6: Ah, good afternoon, Saim. Greetings from Arabia.
2: Well, don't just stand there, Ozzie. Say something.
1: Well, I...
0: We'll be back in a moment. Meantime, a friendly suggestion to you who will soon be picking out the pattern for your family silver. A great favorite with the women who have seen it, and one of the loveliest patterns that International Sterling has ever created is Enchantress. It's a pattern that uses both modern and romantic design and blends them perfectly. 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A single play setting of 6 pieces costs under $23. 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

0: back to Ozzie and Harriet.
1: Oh, this is a very lovely place you have here, Saeed.
2: Oh, thank you.
3: Would you like some more tea and cookies?
1: Yes, thank you. They're very good.
2: So you certainly speak good English. Where were you born?
1: North Hollywood.
2: North Hollywood?
3: What? Weren't you sent here by Prince Alamagagi of Bazarkistan, Arabia?
1: Oh, my goodness, no.
2: Well, then why are you wearing that Arabian dancing costume?
1: Oh, I'm so glad you finally asked me that. I wasn't allowed to tell you until you did. You see, I'm being initiated into a sorority at UCLA.
0: International Silver Company, creators of International Sterling, invite you to listen again next Sunday to The Adventures of Ozzie and Harriet, with songs by the King Sisters and music by Ozzie Nelson's orchestra.
3: Oh, Ozzie, I have the most exciting news.
2: What is it, Harriet?
3: The gift arrived, and it's the most beautiful gift in the world.
2: Well, what is it?
3: Oh, I won't have to tell you. I'll just read the card. It says, even in far-off Arabia, we know that the solid silver with beauty that lives forever is International Sterling.
0: This program originates in the Hollywood studios of the Columbia Broadcasting System and is also broadcast over the Trans-Canada Network of the Canadian Broadcasting Corporation. This adventure of Ozzie and Harriet will be transmitted to our men and women overseas by shortwave and through the worldwide facilities of the Armed Forces Radio Service. Vern Smith speaking. 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

0: Yes, in several days we'll be celebrating the birthday of Abraham Lincoln, the man who used to split rails. You know, sometimes I think the axe slipped, hit the head of my friend Irma by mistake. You know why I say this? The other night I saw her take a package of ends and paste one on the bottom of a glass. So I said, Irma, what's the idea? And Irma said...
1: Well, the English say bottoms up. I say ends up.
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0: My Friend Irma.

0: What is regret 12 missing bottles?
1: Well, I don't know shorthand for we lost the case.
0: I think you better take it from here, Irma.
1: All right, Jane. But, gee, sometimes I get so fed up with being a stenographer.
0: Well, honey, that's perfectly normal. Most people would like to change jobs. But you must remember the grass always looks greener in the other fellow's yard.
1: Well, that's silly. I wouldn't give up stenography to become a gardener.
0: I beg your pardon?
1: Oh, Jean, what's the use? There's no escape.
0: Well, there's always marriage. I'm sorry, I forgot. If you marry Al, you'd just be working under a different name. You know, honey, maybe you take the wrong approach to work.
1: It's all the same. I've tried the Fifth Avenue bus, the Sixth Avenue bus.
0: No, honey, that's not what I mean.
1: But, Jean, are you satisfied being a secretary?
0: Well, I happen to know that a working girl's only escape is marriage, so I'm content to work, sit, and wait. And wait. And wait. And wait.
1: If you get tired of waiting, what do, Jane?
0: You pull your hair out, and then you wait, and wait, and wait.
1: Well, Jane, I'm not going to wait. I'm going to quit my job the first chance I get.
0: Now, listen, Cookie.
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3: Hello, Jamie and Irma, my two little electric currents. One a live wire, the other with a short circuit.
0: Oh, Professor.
3: Oh, excuse me, Jenny, a little joke I picked up in the electrical store. Girls, I just came down to borrow some smelling salts.
0: Why? Who fainted?
3: Mrs. O'Reilly. I just gave her her rent.
1: Gee, that's wonderful, Professor. Did you get a raise?
3: No, I got a better job. I quit the Gypsy Tea Room, and I'm now playing first fiddle at the Bijou Theater.
0: Why, Professor, that's just wonderful.
3: Well, what's so wonderful about it? A broken-down theater, a bunch of hula-hula girls is running around wearing practically nothing, and I'm sitting behind the bass drum. I can't see anything. Only from the expression on the saxophone player's face do I know what's going on.
1: Oh, but in a real theater, it's so glamorous.
3: You call this glamour? In the old country, Kropotkin was considered an artist. I remember as a little boy, people for miles around would come through snow and slush and stand there shivering, waiting.
0: To hear you play?
3: No, my father sold firewood. But even then, I loved music, and I kept on. And what's the result? Today, I'm at the Bijou.
1: Oh, gee, Professor, I envy you having a glamorous job while I'm just a stenographer. You know, I'm thinking of changing my job.
0: Professor Irma refuses to listen to me. Will you give her a little advice?
3: Gladly. Irma, my pigeon, listen to me. Be satisfied. All that glitters is not gold.
1: Yeah, I know that, Professor.
3: How do you know?
1: I had the watch Al gave me appraised.
3: No, darling, listen. What I mean is there's a very old saying, look before you leap.
1: But what has that got to do with it?
3: Nothing. This is a saying for broad jumpers. Goodbye and good luck, girls. I'm on my way to the Bijou.
1: You see, Jane, the professor's changing his job. Why can't I?
0: Oh, honey, the professor happens to be a talented musician. What, besides a secretary, could you be?
1: Well, I could be a model. Al says I have nice legs.
0: Oh, I know you have, honey.
1: You know, I got them from my mother.
0: What?
1: Oh, they're not my mother's legs. They're mine. Mother has her own.
0: I think you better stay just where you are and count your blessings. Come in.
4: Hello, Jane. Hiya, chicken.
1: Oh, hello, Al, honey. Oh, are those new shoes?
4: Yeah, made a restaurant buy them for me. They ruined my old ones.
1: Well, how, Al?
4: Stupid waiter stumbled and dropped soup on them.
0: You couldn't wear the old ones because soup fell on them?
4: Well, sure. It shrank all the newspapers in my soul. How do I look, chicken?
1: Oh, awfully cute, Al.
4: Yeah, feel good, too. Right in the mood to swing that big deal I'm working on.
0: Oh, no, not another deal. What is it this time, Al? Putting stilts on mushrooms and selling them for end tables?
4: Nothing so wild. This one can't miss. Putting Mexican jumping beans in pancake flour so the pancakes will turn over by themselves.
1: Gee, Jane, isn't Al wonderful? I know he's going to come out on top.
0: Well, I better leave before I blow mine. Goodbye, y'all.
4: Super sensitive dame.
1: Oh, gee, Al, I'm so glad you came over. I've been feeling so depressed.
5: Oh, what's depressing you, chicken?
1: Oh, work.
4: Yeah, the word depresses me, too. Something wrong?
1: Oh, I'm so tired of my job. It's so monotonous.
4: Oh, well, chicken, it's just temporary. After we're married, we'll go on our honeymoon. Then when we come back, you can look for something else.
1: Oh, Noel, it's getting on my nerves. Typing for hours and then forgetting to put the paper in the typewriter. Mailing empty envelopes and then having to mail a postcard saying letter will follow. Nervous wreck. Hello? Who is it? Oh, Professor Kropotkin. Anything wrong? Oh, gee, that's too bad. I certainly will right away. Goodbye.
4: What's up, chicken?
1: Well, the professor broke his bow at rehearsal. He wants me to pick up another bow in his room and bring it backstage at the theater.
4: Oh, well, anything for the professor, chicken. Shall we take a taxi or a trolley? Wait, I'll toss a coin.
1: All right, Al. Where's the coin?
4: Chicken, I think we'll have to walk.
1: Okay, Al, it's only 35 blocks.
4: Okay, chicken, here's the stage entrance.
1: Gee, Al, this is the first time I've ever been backstage. I'm so excited. What a life it must be. And I have to be stuck with an old stenography job.
4: Ah, well, that's life, chicken. Forget it. Now go in and give the professor his bow, and I'll wait out here.
6: Where do you think you're going, sister?
1: Oh, I'm looking for Professor Kropotkin. I want to give him his bow.
6: Shh, not so loud. The show is on.
1: It is?
6: Yeah. The great Cardoni, the magician, is doing his act.
1: Oh, boy, do you mind if I watch?
6: No. Come on over here and peek out of the wings.
1: He's not very talented.
6: What are you talking about?
1: He's thrown 15 knives at that girl and he hasn't hit her once.
6: Shh. Be quiet, will you, sister? Now they're coming off stage. I've got to bring up the house lights.
7: Pauline, how many times must I tell you not to scratch your back on my knives in the middle of the act? It don't look classy.
8: Look, Cardoni, I'm sick and tired of your griping, and I don't like the whole routine.
7: Well, what are you going to do about it?
8: I'll tell you what I'm going to do about it. I'm quitting.
7: You ain't quitting, you're fired. Get out.
6: Hey, Cardoni, what are you going to do for tomorrow night?
7: Who needs her? I, the great Cardoni, I am the act.
6: Yeah, but who are you going to saw in half tomorrow night?
7: It's not important who I saw in half. Anybody could do it just so long as she thinks fast.
1: Oh, pardon me, but would you give this bow to Professor Kropotkin?
7: Hello, girlie. Who are you with?
1: Oh, I'm not with an act. I'm a stenographer, but I hate it.
7: Well, say, how would you like to be in the show business?
1: Oh, I'd love it. But I don't sing or dance.
7: Oh, you don't have to sing or dance. I just want you to let me saw you in half.
1: Saw me in half? No, thank you.
7: What's wrong?
1: I'd like something more permanent.
7: Listen, girlie, I don't really saw you in half. It's a trick. You get $80 a week on expenses. Think of the glamour. Think of the lights. It ain't every dame can be sawed in half by the great Cardoni.
1: Well, I...
7: Look, why don't you come tomorrow night and see how you like it?
1: All right.
6: Say, you think the kid'll be all right?
7: Sure, Sam. I break her in. She'll be great. See you tomorrow at 7, sister.
1: Oh, I'm so excited. Here, will you give this bow to Professor Kropotkin? I want to tell my boyfriend I'm in show business. Oh, Al!
4: What's the matter, chicken?
1: Oh, wonderful things happen.
4: What is it?
1: Al, do you love me?
4: Well, of course I do.
1: Would you still love me if there were two of me?
4: What are you talking about?
1: I'm in show business. Tomorrow I'm going to be sawed in half.
4: What do you mean, chicken?
1: I just got a job with the great Cardoni.
4: Is this on the level?
1: Yeah, I got $80 a week in expenses.
4: Pretty high level.
1: Do you approve, Al?
4: Approve? Why, certainly I approve. I never wanted you to keep that stenography job working for that lawyer client anyway. From now on, chicken, you're on your own. You're going to work for me. I'm going to be your manager.
1: My manager?
4: Sure, chicken. And believe me, this is only the start. First, they saw you in half. Then, if you show any ability, they throw knives at you. And then, if you've really got the stuff, they shoot you out of a cannon. And a star is born.
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0: Well, I don't know what happened last night, but Irma's certainly acting strange this morning. She's standing in front of the mirror making faces. She's laughing. Now she's crying. Now she's singing.
1: Give my regards to Broadway.
0: Lady. Now she's trying to jump over one leg. She didn't make it. Irma, what in the world are you doing?
1: Please, Jane, don't interfere with my career.
0: Career?
1: Yeah, wait till Al gets here. You'll find out. Now, please don't interrupt. To be or not to be, that is the answer.
0: Honey, I've asked you 100 times, what is this all about?
1: Well, I can't tell you, Jane. You'll find out when Al gets here.
0: What's Al got to do with it?
1: Come in.
4: Hello, Jane. Hiya, chicken. Well, Jane, did you hear the news?
0: Just break it to me gently.
4: Jane, chicken is gone on the stage.
0: Oh, no. The two of you are crazy.
4: Don't you be a skeptic, Jane. I tell you, this girl is a natural. There's no telling where the two of us can go.
0: I got an idea. What is this all about, Irma?
1: Don't talk to me, Jane. Talk to my manager.
0: Manager?
1: Yeah. Al let me sign a contract with him last night.
0: A contract with Al?
1: Yes, Jane, and it's perfectly legal. It's one of those regular contracts that show people have. I get 10% of everything I make.
0: Now, just a minute, kids. Let me get this straight. You mean that Irma is really going on the stage?
4: That's right.
0: Well, what about her job?
4: There, she's quitting it.
1: Yes, Jane, you know how I hate that job.
0: Irma Peterson, you'll do no such thing. Listen, Al, Irma's not going to leave her job until she has one to take its place.
4: She's got another job, I tell you. She's on the stage.
0: Doing what?
1: Oh, you'll see.
0: Well, but Irma, what can you do? Can you sing?
1: No.
0: Can you dance?
1: No.
0: Talk?
1: No.
0: Oh, I know. You're going to balance a ball on the end of your nose. Al, I demand to know what she's going to do.
4: She's going to do bit parts.
1: Yeah, and two bits.
4: Quiet, chicken.
1: Please let me tell her.
4: No. As your manager, I refuse.
0: And as Irma's roommate, I insist on knowing.
4: Now, wait a minute, Jane. Irma is making her debut tonight. If you want to see her, we'll tell you the time and place, but not until we're ready. Now, if you promise not to interrupt, Chicken and me have business to discuss.
0: Oh, by all means, Mr. Ziegfeld.
4: Thank you. Now, first of all, Chicken, Irma Peterson is not a stage name. Got to have something catchy, glamorous.
1: I always like Bubbles.
4: No, something with more class. Now, let's see. There was Sarah Bernhardt. Maybe we could switch it around.
0: Yeah, you make it Irma Heartburn. Very descriptive.
4: Never mind the cracks, Jane. Would like to get something continental, Parisian. You got a French dictionary, Chicken?
1: All I have is a bottle of perfume.
4: Oh, let me see it.
1: Here, manager.
4: Yeah. Eau de Cologne. That's kind of classy.
0: Yeah, and no one could say the act smells. Why don't you call yourself hors d'oeuvres?
1: Hors d'oeuvres?
0: Sure, then they couldn't say you're from Hunger. Well, I can't be a part of this any longer. I'm going out to meet Richard.
1: Jane, are you coming to my debut?
0: Irma, honey, I don't know what you and your so-called manager are up to, but if you want to make a spectacle of yourself, now don't ask me to have any part of it. Goodbye, kids.
4: Boy, what an envious date.
1: Al, I think we should have told her what I'm doing.
4: No, Chicken, she'd only laugh at you. She wouldn't see that this is just a stepping stone to bigger things.
1: Come in.
11: Me again, Professor Kropotkin. Oh, my darling, I hear you got a job with the great Cardoni. He's going to saw you in half.
1: Oh, Professor, I'm so excited. I know it's only the beginning, as Al says, but I think the main thing is just getting started in show business.
11: Well, Irma, if you've got theatrical ambitions, all I can say is good luck to you, my darling, and I hope you kill them at both ends.
4: On behalf of my protege, thanks, Professor. Hey, maybe you can help us. We're trying to find a theatrical name for Irma.
11: Oh, there are millions, Al. But my favorite is Tamara.
4: Tamara? That don't sound bad.
11: Oh, it's got great exploitation possibilities. Can't you just hear them saying, ladies and gentlemen, today we bring you Tamara.
1: Well, but what'll we do the next day?
4: No, Professor, ain't got enough sock, you know?
11: Sock? I got it. Take an actor with a lot of punch. Pat O'Brien. Huh? Never take a great dramatic actress. Margaret Sullivan. And we got it. Margaret O'Brien. Well, it didn't come out right.
4: Yeah, well, look, Chicken, we can find a name later. The main thing is for you to make a big hit tonight.
1: Oh, T.L., I'm so nervous.
4: Don't be nervous, honey. Come on, we'll stop for the theater. I'm hitching my wagon to you, Chicken.
1: Well, I'm too tired. Let's just take a trolley.
7: Well, Jane, I thought you'd never get here.
0: Well, the traffic was terrible, Richard. Did you get the theater tickets?
7: Oh, that's what I wanted to ask you about. We have a choice of three, the King and I, Top Banana, and Affairs of State. Now, which would you prefer? Well, Jane, what's the matter, honey?
0: Oh, it's ridiculous. It's too silly to talk about, Richard.
7: Oh, I see. Well, what about Irma?
0: Yeah, you guessed it. She's appearing on the stage somewhere tonight. Al wouldn't tell me where.
7: On the stage? Well, does Irma have talent?
0: Talent? Well, all I can tell you about Irma's talent is that I once heard her sing There's an Awful Lot of Coffee in Brazil. It kept me awake for nights.
7: But what in the world is she doing on the stage?
0: I don't know, Richard. That's what frightens me. But yet, you know something? I feel kind of guilty. You know, I've always been near her when she needed me, and I've got a feeling tonight it's going to be double in spades.
7: But, Jane, if you don't know where she's appearing, you can't do anything about it.
0: Well, I could call Professor Kropotkin. He would know. Oh, well, why should I? You think I'm fool enough to waste an evening in some broken-down theater? I'm going to sit by and watch Irma Peterson make a fool out of herself? You think I'd do a thing like that? Why, I'd be out of my mind. Well, here I am, out of my mind. At the Bijou Theater. How can I describe this place? Well, you know, they say that vaudeville is dead. If that's true, this must be the graveyard. Richard and I feel kind of silly, but Richard, bless him, he thinks he's at an opening night, and he insists upon being chivalrous. He has a bouquet of flowers in his hand. In this respect, he's a little different from the rest of the audience. They're all carrying vegetables. I still don't know what Irma's going to do tonight. And the last act is now going on.
12: And now, ladies and gentlemen, the great Cardone.
7: Thank you. Thank you. Ladies and gentlemen, for my first trick, I will saw this beautiful blonde woman in half.
0: Oh, Mother, it's Irma.
7: Ladies and gentlemen, your attention, please. Many people think that in doing my famous sawing trick, I do not use a real live person. I give you my word, this young lady is not a dummy.
13: Oh, thank you, sir.
7: Shut up. And now, ladies and gentlemen, to saw this lady in half.
0: Well, if I ever become a grandmother, this is one story I must never tell my grandchildren. They'd think their old granny is hitting the bottle. So help me, it's happening right before my unbelieving eyes. Irma is stretched out in a big black box, her head sticking out of one end, her feet out of the other. And now the great Cardone is sawing her. Irma's blowing kisses at the audience with her head. Now she's looking at her feet. She wants to see how the other half lives. Al, good manager that he is standing proudly in the wings with two bathrobes for Irma. One regular length and the other short, just in case trick doesn't work. Probably doesn't want her to catch a cold, you know. But Cardone saws on. Now Irma is giggling. Saw must be tickling her. Cardone is glaring at her. And I have a strange feeling that if she doesn't stop giggling, Cardone's going to forget his artistic integrity and really go to work on her. Now the trick is finished. Irma is in two parts. The great Cardone is standing center stage with the saw poised over his head. He speaks.
7: Ladies and gentlemen, for all practical purposes, this woman is sawed in half. She cannot breathe. She cannot move. She cannot speak.
13: That's right, folks.
0: Well, if that isn't enough to ruin Cardone's act, Irma has stepped out of the box to take a bow. Although I've never seen Cardone's act before, I'm sure this is a new finish tonight because he's completely forgotten the audience and he's chasing Irma around the stage with the saw. Come on, Richard, come on. One Irma Peterson is enough. Two would be a little tough to take. Come on.
14: Yes, here, Jane, we can get through the backstage this way.
15: Hey, just a second, lady.
0: Get out of our way. We're friends of the star. Oh. Irma? Irma Peterson.
13: Oh, hello, Jane.
0: Oh, Irma, how could you do this?
13: Don't yell at me, Jane. I'm so unhappy. I was fired.
0: Well, I didn't think that guy was chasing you with a saw to give you a raise.
13: I know what you're thinking, Jane, but I was so tired of my job, and this looked like such a good way to start, and Al thought that...
0: Irma Peterson, you are going to go home, and you're going to write in your little book, I am going to remain a stenographer 500 times.
13: In shorthand?
0: Yes.
13: Jane, what's the good of that? You know I won't be able to read it back.

0: Jane?
1: Yes?
0: Would you help me figure out the dictation I took at work today?
1: Honey, there are two systems of shorthand, the Pittman and the Gregg. Why'd you have to invent the third, the Irma Peterson system?
0: Oh, gee, please help me, Jane.
1: All right, honey, all right. What's this you've written? Dear sir, as your attorney, I wish to advise you that you must pay X. Regret 12 missing bottles. What's the X for?
0: Expenses.
1: Oh, yeah. It's pretty close.

0: Irma and Jane will be back in a moment. But first, oh, oh, oh, guard against triple O. And here's amazing news. In a scientific odor test, 8 out of 10 men and women stopped or definitely reduced triple O.
1: Stopped odor of body. 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
2: Back at her job, I think she's gotten over her stage ambitions, but I haven't gotten over the way she lets Al get her into these things. Irma.
3: What is it, Jane?
2: I want to know one thing. How could you have volunteered for such a dangerous job? What if the saw had slips?
3: Oh, I was protected. Al took out double indemnity so he could collect from both ends.
2: Well, you can saw it in half, but no matter how you slice it, it's still my friend, Irma.
4: My Friend Irma is a Cy Howard production and is directed by Park Levy, who writes the script as Stanley Adams. Pat Burton is associate producer. Marie Wilson is starred as Irma and Kathy Lewis as Jane. The part of Al was played by John Brown. Hans Conried was heard as Professor Kropotkin and Leif Erickson as Richard. Music was under the direction of Lud Gluskin.
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know, some marmalades get some of their tang from added flavoring. While Robertson's Golden Shred gets all of its tang from Seville oranges. What would you rather have for breakfast?

0: brings cheese.
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7: Now, Oliver, when Christine arrives this afternoon, please help me. She's an old schoolgirl friend.
8: How long is she going to stay?
7: I have no idea. Probably only a few minutes.
8: Is that the babe who's trying to get into pictures?
7: Yes, she's just been married, so please be careful how you talk to them.
8: I don't think I'm even going to talk to them.
7: Oliver, Christine would just love to go home and tell everyone I married a stoop.
8: A stoop?
9: What's a stoop, Mom?
8: Quiet. Okay, I'll show them how a stoop really acts.
7: No, please, Oliver.
8: Spying on you so they can report I'm a stoop.
7: They didn't say that.
8: Well, they intend to, according to you.
9: Uh-oh, here we go again, folks.

0: let's visit the Anderson family. Well, this whole thing started when Mary received a wire that a school day girlfriend is going to drop in on her for a short visit. The young lady is bringing her new husband with her, and needless to say, Mary is determined to make a good impression.
1: Hurry now, Junior. Get all the papers off the back porch and then come in and help Mother move this chair over the worn place in the rug.
2: Gee, Mom, is this a visit or an event? Gosh, why don't you act like you always do?
1: Well, because when you have company, Junior, you have to exert yourself a bit to make their visit pleasant.
2: Well, if you haven't seen her for years, why do you care, Mom?
1: Well, because I do. Now run on and get your work done.
2: Mom, that's kind of cheating. She'll think we're always like this.
1: Oh, you just don't understand, Junior. I have to make her think I'm happy. A nice home, lovely son, money in the bank.
2: Is Pop going to meet him, too?
1: Oh, I wish you wouldn't bring that up now. I have enough to worry about. Run on. Your father will be here any minute.
2: Call me when Pop gets home. I want to see this.
1: Oh, I suppose the door is locked.
3: Hi, Heartthrob. It's Mr. Anderson.
1: Well, I'm sorry you're so late.
3: Oh, I stopped over and talked a few minutes with J.J. Tuttle. He has a new remedy he's going to make called Youth Back.
1: Well, tell me about it some other time and take hold of the other end of this radio.
3: Now, wait. I've worked all day. We can do this housework Saturday.
1: We can do no such thing, Oliver. Here, read this.
3: A wire. Now, wait. Your father wasn't here only...
1: It's not father.
3: Arriving on 8 o'clock train. We'll be thrilled to see you. Bringing Roland with me. Christine.
1: Christine Johnson. Went to school with her. You wouldn't know her.
3: You mean she's just barging in with no notice?
1: Well, the only thing that counts is she's arriving at 8. You have 20 minutes to meet the train.
3: Well, why don't I take the newlyweds to a hotel?
1: Oliver Anderson, I'm about frantic as it is. You can't treat people like they weren't welcome.
3: I'm not.
1: Well, I should think you try to help instead of having it all fall on my shoulders.
3: Now, wait, honey. Calm down.
1: I want her to think I married well. I want her to feel that she isn't the only one who made a success of her life.
3: Oh, come on, honey. Why pretend? Let's just be normal.
1: Oh, Oliver Anderson, I'll not have her go back to Pleasantville and talk about me. She never did like me very well, and I know why she's coming here.
3: Well, I'll meet the train and tell her we've moved.
1: No. Huh? You'll do as I ask you. Meet the train. Be pleasant. Make her feel welcome. Oh, I do so want the people back home to know how happy I am.
3: Okay, honey, you can count on me. Now, you go ahead. I'll take Junior down to the train with me. We're bound to see him sooner or later anyhow.
2: They come in this shape, Pop. Mom says she was a blonde and rather prominent front teeth.
3: Well, all we have to do is look for teeth and hair. All right, you look for the hair and I'll watch.
2: Well, I think this is the lady, Pop, coming over toward this post.
3: Blonde hair, prominent teeth? Brother, she isn't kidding. Oh, hello there. Is this Christine?
4: Oh, you're Mr. Anderson.
3: That's right.
4: I would have known it in a moment, just like Mary wrote. Only a little older.
3: This is Junior, Mary's boy.
5: I've heard so many nice things about you.
4: Oh, you darling. Looks just like his mother.
3: Well, a little, yes. Shall I take your bag?
4: No, Roland will bring them. Oh, excuse me. Mr. Anderson, this is Roland Bilgehaven, my husband.
3: Oh, hello there, Roland.
4: Put your hat back on your head, Roland. This man is not a producer.
6: Oh, I'm happy to make your acquaintance. I think.
4: Well, shall we go?
3: Well, just so. I mean, you bet. Mary can't wait till she sees you. She's thrilled to death.
2: May I carry one of those grips for you, sir?
6: Oh, of course. Here, take this one.
3: Junior meant the little one, mister.
6: Very well.
3: Does riding on trains make Roland ill?
4: Oh, no. He's ridden on them before. But he hates to call on people he doesn't know.
3: That's all. Gee, Roland and I should get along fine.
2: Our car is over here. Mother's waiting for us.
4: Just think. 13 years since I've seen Mary. I wonder if she still has straight hair. Christine, darling, how are you? Let me look at you.
7: Hello, dear. I'm so happy I could cry.
1: Oh, do put your things over there and come on in the other room.
7: My, I don't know what to tell you first, Mary.
3: Well, how about Roland there?
7: Oh, yes, of course. I'm not used to having a husband. This is Roland Bilgehaven. Mary, my husband.
1: Oh, how nice. How do you do?
7: Roland is assistant teller at the Farmers Bank over in Springfield. And he gave up his career to bring me here.
1: Oh, are you going to locate out here, Christine?
7: Oh, yes, of course. I have a letter from Mr. Webber there at the Bijou Theater, which will give me a few starring roles in pictures.
2: Gee, are you going to be a movie star?
7: You can just bet I am, and nothing is going to stop me.
3: That's the spirit. Now, how do you feel about it, Roland?
6: Oh, I suppose it'll be boring, but I'll go through with it because I love Christine with a love that is deeper than the deepest ocean.
3: I like to see that in a man, Roland. Of course, it wears off a little later on. But...
7: Yes, I guess that sort of thing could become monotonous, Roland.
1: Will you have a cigarette, Roland?
6: I don't smoke.
7: Roland neither smokes, drinks, or plays cards.
3: You cook, Roland?
6: I abhor the kitchen.
1: Oliver, dear, will you help Junior get dressed for dinner?
3: Help him?
1: Mm-hmm.
3: Oh, yeah, oh, sure, of course. Excuse me, folks. Come on, Junior.
2: Yeah, excuse me.
7: Of course we will. You run right along.
2: Did Mom want you to help me dress for dinner?
3: I'm probably afraid I'd raise my voice to Roland.
2: Well, what shall I wear for dinner? This is something new.
3: Well, just change your shirt and comb your hair.
2: Well, I always do that.
3: Well, do it again. Did you get that remark about her going to be a picture star?
2: Well, yeah, but she has a letter, Pop.
3: Yeah? Listen, your mother could give her 10 minutes start in the powder room and make Christine look like the back row of a burlesque chorus.
2: Well, gee, Pop, like Mom says, you're not showing the right attitude.
3: Never mind my attitude. If she didn't go home and tell all Mary's friends how I acted, I'd really make her visit a nightmare.
1: How are you coming, darling?
3: Well,
8: Oliver Anderson, if you don't hurry, I'll scream.
2: We'll be right there, Mom.
3: Now, don't worry, honey. I'll pass the stuff to Christine first.
8: Roland, the husband makes me so nervous.
3: Oh, come now. In 10 minutes, I'll have meat out of your hand, or else on his way to the railroad station.

0: Oliver, dear, will you bring the soup?
1: Right away, Mary.
2: My, you've a perfectly trained husband, Mary. Does he always help this way?
0: Well, he does now, but it took a lot of patience on my part.
2: I do hope Roland will cooperate.
3: Excuse me, Christine. Hot.
2: Oh, my goodness, I should say it is.
3: And you, Roland?
4: What kind of soup is
3: it? Split pea.
4: I don't eat it.
3: Not it, huh? These peas are different. They're split sideways.
0: Junior, please, you're spilling your milk.
4: I don't care for any, thank you.
3: Okay. Mary?
0: Thanks.
3: How about you, Junior?
5: Oh, yes, thank you.
3: We'll spend a few minutes for the soup, but there's more coming. You just read the paper, Roland.
4: Thank you.
3: Comics are on page 11.
2: Roland, dear, you're not yourself. You're generally so quick with witty answers.
4: Please leave me be, Christine. Don't nag.
2: Oh, Mary, I must tell you. Remember Creeper Christensen, the boy with six fingers?
0: Vaguely, yes.
2: Well, he married a girl from the city, and when he brought her home, people just gasped.
3: What's the matter? Did you have two heads?
2: Well, no, but she was a sight. And they have three children now, and... Oh, I know what I wanted to tell you. Oh. Remember that little dark girl, Irma Crumps, who sat right behind you in the eighth grade?
3: What was the matter with her?
2: Oh, nothing. But I do remember that day the teacher sent you home to have your hair combed. Remember that?
0: Seems as though I do. I guess the wind had blown it.
2: And how Mrs. Buzzkirk begged you to curl it.
0: Well, yes, but remember, I was young then, Christine.
5: If you'll excuse me, Mama, I'll take the plates.
3: All right, go ahead, Junior, but look out now. Be quiet, you'll wake Roland.
2: I hope you'll excuse Roland, but strangers seem to subdue his will to be exuberant.
3: But look, don't you think he should take his chin out of the salad?
2: Oh, my goodness. Roland! Roland, dear!
4: Yes, darling, you're right. You're right.
2: Roland, darling, please, your tie.
4: Have I eaten yet?
2: Not yet.
4: Then why am I sitting here?
2: Just be patient, dear.
3: Duncan, he's tired.
2: You've had a long, tired day. Mary, would you mind very much if Roland retired early?
3: Of course not, if he can make it.
4: I do seem to be sort of worn thin. Possibly I should tub and retire, darling.
0: Oh, I'm so sorry. Oliver, come help me put Christine's things in their room.
3: Oh, sure. Oh, excuse me, folks. I'll be right back.
2: Why don't you act like a human being, Roland?
4: They bore me.
2: What do you think they're doing to me? There isn't a hotel room in town.
4: He's the type of person I abhor.
0: Junior, what are you doing in our bedroom?
5: Oh, gee, I don't know, Mom. And I know it isn't the thing to say, but gosh, I wish they'd never come.
0: Oh, come now, honey. Don't give it another thought.
3: Nah, they don't worry us. No. Not a bit.
5: But the thing she said about Mom.
0: She doesn't do it to be mean, darling. She's just reminiscing.
5: But surely you did something that was all right when you were young.
3: Sure, she married me.
5: Yeah, she probably thinks that was a mistake, too, Pop.
3: Yeah, I know. I wish I could put some cinders in their bed.
0: Oliver.
5: Oh, you don't know where we can get some, do you, Pop?
3: Look out now, look
0: quiet,
3: out.
0: Please, they'll hear you. Christine was always like this. I understand her. Now let's just all relax.
3: I'm going to relax, but I'm also thinking of a way to bounce that gopher face.
0: Oh, why, Oliver.
3: Kid likes it.
0: Now her teeth aren't bad at all, Oliver.
3: Her teeth aren't bad. Those teeth. She's the only woman I ever saw who could eat corn on a cob through a picket fence.
5: Gee, Pop, I wish you'd tell them that.
3: Don't worry. I'll tell you what I'll do. I'll have them out of this house in an hour from now.

0: And now back to the Anderson family. A girlfriend of Mary's has dropped in to see her. Mary is trying very hard to make an impression on her, so the report back in Mary's hometown will be a good one. Junior rather goes along with his father in disliking both the girl and her husband, and has told Mary that he'd do what he can to send her on her way. Oliver isn't too sure of success because right now he's trying to talk Junior out of his upper bunk for the night.
1: Ah, look, there's nothing wrong with the back porch, Junior. You're young and healthy.
2: Well, it's pretty cold out there, Pop.
1: That isn't the idea. Of course it's cold. But I'll see that you have a couple of extra blankets. Gee, look, just like camping out in the woods. Should be fun.
2: Mom says I don't get my rest out there.
1: Well, you slept out there when your grandfather was here.
2: Well, sure, but it was summer then and warm.
1: Look, just get it out of your head that you're going to talk me into sleeping out there. Huh?
3: Oliver, I put the bedclothes out on the back porch.
1: Yeah, I know. I was just talking to Junior about it.
3: You're going to sleep out there, Oliver.
1: No, wait just a minute. Not me.
3: But, darling, Junior must have 8 hours of uninterrupted sleep each night.
1: I don't care about that. I'm not sleeping on that back porch. Chapman's dog barks at 6 and wakes me up.
2: Oh, shucks, you don't have to worry about that.
1: Huh?
2: If you pull the covers over your head, you won't hear the dog pop. That's the way I did.
1: I don't care how you arranged it. I'm not sleeping on that porch. What ruling out there?
3: Now, isn't that lovely? You treat a guest that way?
1: I don't like it.
3: I think the feeling's mutual.
1: Why can't I just climb in with Junior for the night?
2: Well, gee, Pop, it'll hardly hold me, honest.
1: Ah, it's ridiculous. These bunk beds are built to hold grown people.
3: Well, there's not room, Oliver.
1: But we'll make room.
2: But, Pop...
1: Just tell your friends that I'm retiring, Mary.
3: Oliver, I won't say it again. You're sleeping on the back porch.
1: Now, wait, look. Here's what I mean. I can get way back in the bunk, see? And then when Junior gets out in the morning, he won't even wake me.
3: What are you doing, Oliver?
1: I'll show you what I mean. Now, here. I'll get up there and show you what I mean.
2: You better use the ladder, Pop.
1: Ladder. That's for sissies. All right, up they go.
2: Oh, you broke my bed.
3: Oh, dear.
1: Stand around there like dummies. Get the stuff off of me.
3: Get that in, Junior. Hurry. Now, lift.
2: Gee, Mom, now where am I going to sleep?
3: Oh, dear.
1: Oh, I'm sitting here with a... Go, Fracture, and you're worrying about where you're going to sleep.
3: There. Now get up, Oliver.
1: Get up.
3: Oh, I see. The springs.
1: Ow!
3: Junior, lift that end up.
2: Okay.
1: Here, give me your hand, Mary.
3: Here. Now,
2: yeah,
3: up you come.
2: Come on, up.
3: Oh.
2: Look how heavy you're falling. I saw him strike you, Mary.
0: Huh? You beast. Striking a woman.
1: I didn't strike her. Now get out of here.
2: No, Pop just fell through the bed.
1: Get out of here.
3: Here, Mary, darling. Let me help you up. I'm sorry Roland saw all of this.
1: Roland.
0: Positively revolting.
1: Now look, I didn't strike her.
3: I'd expect you to say that.
4: Oh,
3: you.
4: Christine, don't be ridiculous.
0: Shall I strike him, Christine?
3: No, Roland. Don't bring yourself to his level.
1: Look, get this fop out of here before I wind this bedpost around his neck.
3: Oh. I've never been so insulted in my life.
1: Well, it's the first time
3: ever. Come, Roland, and control your temper.
1: Well, you better listen to her, Roland. That's the first sensible thing she said today.
3: Now, look, Christine, this was an accident. There's no reason for this excitement. Just calm down and go out with Roland. I'll be right with you.
1: After
3: 13 years with him, and you can act calm. I don't get it. Oliver Anderson, I've never been so humiliated in my life.
1: You haven't. Who fell through the bed?
2: Oh. Yeah, that brings us up to sleeping again, Mom.
1: All right, you and Mom figure it out. I know where I can get a good night's sleep.
3: Now, Oliver, don't you go over to Meister's garage and disturb poor Mr. Tuttle.
1: Listen, I'm going to get a night's sleep regardless of who it disturbs. Tuttle. Hey, Tuttle, let me in. Tuttle.
5: Great Caesar. Who is it?
1: It's Oliver Anderson. Come on, open up. All right.
5: Come in, quickly. The air is quite chilly. Careful, and don't step in that oil on the floor.
1: Oil? Don't tell me you're drilling for oil in here.
5: No, it's that peasant Homer.
1: Oh.
5: He changed oil in the car, and the pan leaked. Now, my boy, to what may I attribute this late call?
1: I was just wondering... I fix for sleeping facilities over here.
5: Sleeping facilities?
1: Yeah.
5: Good heavens, man, there's no room for more than one since Homer stored that old couch out here. Why do you ask?
1: Oh, some schoolgirl friend of Mary's and her husband are using our beds for the night.
5: Me. I know what you mean.
1: Oh, do you?
5: I remember when Esther and I were first married.
1: Esther?
5: Ah, yes. Esther was my second wife.
1: Oh, I see.
5: Yes, friends would drop in and stay. Finally, I had to put me foot down. Poor Esther was so tired when she left work for work each morning, I was afraid they would terminate her.
1: Well, how'd you get rid of
5: them? It's a very simple matter.
1: Is it?
5: In fact, I'd rather do it for you than listen to your confounded snoring out here all night.
1: You don't insult them, do you?
5: Oh, no, of course not.
1: Oh, come on.
5: Just how good a friend is this schoolgirl?
1: Well, I don't think she's a friend at all. Just remembers the bad things about Mary, nothing good. Says she's going to be a star in pictures.
5: Ah, just the type I love to play with. As a cat doth a mouse.
1: Mary won't stand for any rough stuff now, J.J.
5: Rough stuff? That's medieval, Oliver. When I get through with them, they're on the train before they know it. You run on now, and I'll be right with you.
1: No. I'd rather you go back with me.
5: Very well. But let me warn you, don't contradict the thing I say. And here's what I'll do.
1: All right, I'll go along with
5: you. I'll pretend to be a well-known personality who just arrived from the sea.
3: Is that you, Oliver?
1: Yeah, Mr. Tuttle's with me. Come on in, J.J.
5: Now, let me handle this, Oliver.
1: Well, go ahead. I'll follow you.
4: Oh, Mr. Tuttle. I'd like to have you meet some friends of mine.
5: Well, well, happy indeed. But you have so many friends, Mary, my dear.
1: Mr. and Mrs. Bill Shaven.
5: Ah, how do you do?
1: From Pleasantville over here.
5: Yes, and I assume you're strangers in our fair city.
6: Yes, that's true. I'm going to be in pictures.
5: Pictures? How wonderful. However, I can perceive that you are a newcomer to our profession. We call it the cinema.
1: Cinema, that is.
6: You're in? Yeah? How wonderful.
1: Sure, he is. The old school, J.J.
4: Won't you sit down, Mr. Tuttle?
1: Mary, J.J. does better when he's standing up. Go on, tell Christine Moore, J.J.
6: My. And you call him J.J.?
5: Sure. Yes, my dear girl. We're old friends.
1: Sure.
5: For a while, you know, Mary was rather perturbed with me. For insisting she be the lead in my play, Thorn and the Tulips, a Frederick H. Korn production.
1: Comedy. Comedy.
6: You mean Mary? Mary Anderson?
1: Oh, my wife,
4: remember? Please, Mr.
5: Tuttle. Now, don't be modest, Mary, my dear. Me, I can remember how I pleaded with Mary to take her test.
6: Why, I can hardly believe it. Why, I remember Mary had such straight hair in school.
5: Straight hair? My, I could name a dozen of my closest associates who started out life with straight hair.
1: And now they're on straight salary.
5: Yes.
6: But Mr. Tuttle, Mary's skin was never very good. I understand you have to have a good skin.
5: A good skin? My goodness, Miss Dillshaven. Mary here has what we call the Klieg stimuli. Short for camera skin. Sought after by many of our best producers.
1: Roland, we aren't keeping you up, are we?
7: I'm comfortable, thank you.
1: Swell. Oh,
4: well, maybe I should put on a little coffee. It isn't too late.
5: Coffee? Oh, yes, of course. It would be splendid, Mary.
4: Well, it won't take but a minute.
6: I just can't understand it at all, Mr. Tuttle. The manager of the theater at home told me I had the perfect face and skin for pictures. And I was always the lead in our school plays.
5: Oh, my dear young lady, that is behind you. Forget it. Erase it from your mind and start over. What does your husband do?
6: An assistant cashier at our bank at home.
7: And a mighty good one, too.
5: And, me lad, are you happy here, Mr. Bill Shaven? I can answer that. You're the type who would never consent to be called the husband of that star. You have too much fire. My dear chap, your personality scintillates. Too much determination in your makeup.
7: I am somewhat tenacious.
6: Then you think I am wasting my time, Mr. Tuttle?
5: Certainly not. We never know till we try, my dear. Some of my friends have tried for years. Homes have been broken up. Lives have been thrown to the wolves. And how me heart aches when I see you two young people just starting out in life. It reminds me of Esther, my second wife.
1: J.J., show Christine what you mean by that kind of skin.
6: Oh, are you a dermatologist?
5: Well, I dabble in it a bit, yes.
1: You mean you've never heard of blister fix for tired feet? And that wonderful remedy, youth back?
6: My, I hope you don't think I'm stupid, Mr. Tuttle. No, I mean, J.J.
5: Of course not. Of course not. We all do foolish things when the bloom of youth...

0: foolish for me to go on with my career.
1: Let's go back home, Christy.
2: Yeah, sure.
3: Go home, ah, yes. Had I but the foresight, the vision which your husband possesses, Mrs. Bilgehaven, I would have made a success of my life. But for you, it's not too late.
0: Oh, it's terrible for me to be running out this way. The coffee will be ready in a couple of minutes.
3: Ah, Mary. Hmm? Step to the light a moment, my dear.
0: What?
3: Please, under the lamp.
0: Under the lamp? Why?
2: Just a test is all, Mary. Go on.
0: Oh.
3: Yes, I would like to show Mrs. Bilgehaven what I mean.
0: Well.
3: There, now. Now, chin up.
0: Uh-huh.
3: Just a little bit to the left, please.
0: Yes. All right.
3: Relax the facial muscles.
2: Come on, relax your face muscles, Mary. Come on.
3: Yes, that's fine.
2: Now, hold it. Just like that.
0: Uh-huh.
3: Yes. Now, Mrs. Bilgehaven, come close, please. I'll show you what the expert looks for in a skin.
0: All right.
3: Professional secret.
0: Oh, this is so silly, J.J.
3: Now, you'll notice the closeness of the pores in Mary's skin.
0: Well, what?
3: The lack of oily surfaces which catch the light in the camera's eye. And notice, too, the texture of the hair.
0: Oh.
3: The stem, we call it. It's what we call versatile straight. Now, we take that hair and make it do anything we desire because of the chemical which we know in the trade as Scravenic.
2: You're Scravenic.
0: I don't think I care to discuss it any further, Mr. Tuttle.
1: You don't have a chance, Christine. Let's go home.
3: Oh, yes. My dear, I hope I haven't hurt your feelings. Some of the skins I inspect have pores which, under the gloss, look like a slice of Swiss cheese.
0: Oh.
1: I abhor cheese.
0: Well, Mr. Tuttle, it's getting rather late now, and I think...
2: J.J., stand for coffee, Mary.
1: There's a train at 11, Christine. Let's get back.
0: Oh, no, please, Christine.
2: I guess Roland knows what he wants to do, Mary.
0: I think you're right, Roland.
3: It does me heart proud, Mr. Bilgehaven, to see such fine family spirit. And in the years to come, I pray that you will think kindly of the old man who showed you the way to real happiness. Ah, me, I may even drop in at the bank in the future and pay a friendly call.
2: He means when the bank's open, of course.
3: Yes. Oh, my, if you're going to catch that 11 o'clock train, you'd better hurry.
1: Mr. Anderson, I started out hating you violently.
2: Ah, that's all right, everybody does that.
1: But I certainly think Mary should be very happy to have found such an understanding person.
2: You might mention that around town when you get home.
0: Mary, dear, I owe this all to you. I'd have blindly staggered on, determined to be something which I could never, never be.
2: Yeah, mention that too around Pleasantville, will you?
0: Oliver, do you really have to go now, Christine?
4: Yes, Mary. This has been a bad dream. I want to put it behind me. Roland and I were meant to stay at home.
3: Ah, me, it is of such wonderful people that this great country can well boast. And the best of luck to you both.
1: You've shown us the way to real happiness. Together, Christine and I will work out our destiny at the bank. I at the cashier's window, and Christine on the accounts receivable.
2: Gee, it's quiet with them gone, Mary.
0: Oh, Oliver Anderson, I've never been so humiliated in all my life.
2: Now, just a minute. How long do you think Roland would have stayed around and starved with her?
0: I don't know.
2: About 2 weeks. Now they're home and happy. What else could you wish for?
0: But the way it was done, Oliver.
2: Oh, yes. An artist to his fingertips. You know, Mary, that Tuttle's a mighty handy fellow to have living around you.
0: Well, maybe you're right, dear. Now, is everything taken care of for the night?
2: Yeah. Oh, wait a minute. I better get Junior.
0: Junior? Why, of course. There's no need of his sleeping out there on that cold porch.
2: I'll go get him. Mary!
0: Yes?
2: There's a note on his cot here.
0: Huh?
2: He's sleeping in Homer's garage tonight.

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Others in the cast were Ginny Johnson, Doug Young, and George Peroni. Music by Gordon Kibbe, sound effects by Ray Erlenborn, and your announcer is Ken Peters. The Anderson Family is a Hollywood Broadcasters production, transcribed from Hollywood.

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1: From Hollywood, California, we bring you the Smiths of Hollywood. Bill Smith, that's me, Harry Von Zell. Nancy Smith.
2: That's me, Brenda Marshall.
1: Our charming little daughter, Bump Smith.
3: That's me, Jan Ford.
1: And our British uncle, Sir Cecil Smythe.
4: That is I, Arthur Treacher.
1: The Smiths of Hollywood. Presented by

0: Yes, ladies and gentlemen, it's the Smiths of Hollywood with Arthur Treacher, Brenda Marshall, Harry Von Zell, Carl Hoff's orchestra, and a distinguished supporting cast from screen and radio. And now, here's Bill Smith.
1: Hello. Hollywood is the home of many moving picture stars. It's also the home of Bill and Nancy Smith. You never heard of them? Well, get acquainted. You might say it all began 11 years ago.
0: And do you, William Makepeace Smith, take this woman to be your lawful wedded wife?
1: Would you repeat the question, please?
2: Say I do, dope.
1: Oh, I do, dope. And so we were married. Usually that's the end of the story, but with us, well, one thing just seemed to lead to another thing. Another Smith was added. Yes, sir, 9.5 pounds and all lungs. We named her Shirley, but she's 10 years old now and everyone calls her Bumps. She's a very usual child.
3: And what do you want to do when you grow up, little girl?
4: I want to marry Artie Shaw. Why should I be different?
1: Yes, that's us. The usual average family doing average things. At least we were until last week when that man sent that telegram.
5: William Makepeace Smith, attorney at law, Hollywood, California. Will arrive by train today. Signed, Uncle Cecil. Send collect.
1: Uncle Cecil. You know, I'd forgotten I had an Uncle Cecil. Sir Cecil Smythe. When he became Sir, he changed Smith to Smythe. Well, for reasons you'll learn later, we didn't get the telegram in time to meet him at the station.
6: Honey, no one to meet me? I say, Porter, give me a hand with these trunks, will you? Thank you. I hope he has change for a dime.
1: When Uncle Cecil blew in, unannounced, Nancy was in the kitchen. I was in the middle of taking a shower. In good voice that day, too, I was.
7: I said, little dicky bird, why do you sing? Is it Willow?
8: Bill, don't use all the hot water. Bumps hasn't had her shower.
4: I'll settle for a cold drizzle. I'm used to it.
8: I'll end that soap opera. Caruso, we're going to cut off the hot water.
7: I sing every day.
8: Well, we warned him. Okay, Bumps, run down the basement and turn the valve on the hot water tank.
4: But remember, it was your idea.
7: And I love life, and I want to live, because that's why I...
9: Hey! Who cut the water off?
8: Your 8 minutes are up, dear. That's all the hot water you get.
1: It is. All the hot water, eh? All right, two can play your game. I'll go around in a lather. Mad Dog Smith, they'll call me. Yeah, Soapy Smith the Strangler.
8: William Smith, get back upstairs and put something on.
1: Well, I've got a towel on. Say, if Gypsy can get away with it, I can.
8: Bill, you're right in front of the window.
1: Huh?
8: Have you forgotten the neighbors?
1: Oh, yes, I had. Say, it's been a long time since we gave the neighbors anything to talk about. Friends and neighbors, step right up. I'm about to demonstrate the kiss to end all kisses. The smack to smash all smacking records. But observe for yourself. Lips. Camera, action!
8: Oh. Bill, you idiot. Now look, you've got me all over soap.
1: Uh-huh. Punishment, darling, for cutting off the hot water in the middle of my shower. Soapy kisses are fun, too. Probably hygienic, uh-huh. Have to try that again. Here.
4: Oh, all right, you two, break it up.
1: Now, my dear Bumps, it is a father's prerogative to kiss his daughter's mother. Now, how about you... Uh-oh. I'll get it.
8: Oh, not in that towel you won't. You stay out of sight in the kitchen while I see who it is.
1: Well, make it fast, Nancy. I want to go back upstairs.
4: Mom, where's the soap box?
6: I beg your pardon. Do the Smythes. I say, madam, you're frothing at the mouth.
8: Oh, no, I was just in the middle of shaving.
6: Shaving? So late in the day? Fantastic place, Hollywood, but I say, do the Smythes live here?
8: The Smiths live here.
6: Oh, well, I'm looking for Smythe. William Makepeace Smythe.
8: You sure it isn't Smith?
6: Madam, are you trying to start an argument?
10: I say,
6: someone in the kitchen seems to be bidding for your attention.
8: Oh, well, that's just my husband boiling over. Now, what was it that you wanted?
6: Madam, I am Sir Cecil Smythe. Does that mean anything to you?
2: No. Does it to you?
6: Yes, quite a lot.
4: Sir Cecil? Oh, you must have sent the wire.
2: What wire?
4: Oh, I guess I forgot to give it to you.
2: Wait just a minute now. Let me see that telegram. Will arrive today by train. Bill, Uncle Cecil is coming.
6: Uncle Cecil is here.
2: Oh, you're Bill's English uncle.
6: If that is William flapping around like a pale carbon copy of Mahatma Gandhi, no.
2: Oh, Bill, don't just stand there gaping. Do something.
6: Yes, old boy, tuck in your molars.
1: Sir Measle, this is a rare honor.
4: Rare? It's rotten. Come on, Uncle Smitty. Let's give Daddy a chance to get out of that towel and go look at my lizard collection.
6: Lizard collection?
4: Miss Peabody, I won't be in my music lesson today. My Uncle Sir Cecil is visiting us. He's a real sir. He wears a moniker. What does he look like? Well, sort of a string bean in a tweed cocoon. Huh? Oh, no, he left all his wives in England.
10: No, I haven't seen him, but he's a knight or duke or something. Just came from England visiting Bill and Nancy. They say he's terribly rich. No, Nancy's hoarding him.
11: Lord or a duke, something very official anyway. I hear he's very thick with Wally and Edward.
10: He's staying with the Smiths, owns half of England, I understand. Yes, Lord Cecil.
12: Mama, the Lord has come to live with the Smiths.
1: Oh.
10: Is Nancy there?
1: Yes. I'll put her right on. Just a minute, Miss Glamour. Nancy, it's Cynthia Glamour. Now be nice to her. She might need an attorney someday.
2: But of course. I wonder what the old... Hello, Cynthia. How are you, dear?
10: Nancy, darling. I've been meaning to call you for weeks, but I've been so busy with the Civic Culture Club.
2: Oh, yes. I saw the write-up in the Hollywood Citizen.
10: Horrible picture of me, wasn't it? Wasn't it? Nancy, dear, I just ran across a book of yours I've been meaning to return for years. Are you going to be in this afternoon?
2: Well, as far as I know.
10: But I hope I won't be in the way. I heard you had a house guest.
2: Oh, yes. Bill's uncle from England is visiting us.
10: Oh, is that so? Well, I'll be over with your book. Bye-bye.
2: Bye-bye. Bye-bye. That old battle axe.
1: Huh?
2: She's always gone out of her way to snub me. I wonder why all this sudden sweetness and light.
1: Well, now, Nancy, I don't know what she wants, but be nice to her. If I could land Miss Glamour's legal business, I could buy you that fur coat. Wonder why the old gal has suddenly discovered what nice people we are.
2: I think I know. Lady Cynthia Smythe.
1: Huh? Lady Cecil? Oh, Charlie, don't be ridiculous. She's going with that cowboy actor.
2: Oh, Luella Parsons said they broke up. His horse got jealous.
1: Well, I don't think there's anything to... Uncle Cecil is a confirmed bachelor.
2: Oh, every man is, till some woman decides to marry him.
1: I take exception in my own
2: case. In your case? You didn't have a chance from the moment I pretended to sprain my ankle and made you carry me out of the Hollywood Bowl.
1: Huh.
2: Oh, darling, you're a victim of the oldest con game in the world.
1: Aha! Now we get the confession. I've been tricked, hoodwinked, framed. But you'll pay, mark you, you'll pay to the tune of one swat for every year of the most wonderful marriage a man was ever hoodwinked into. One swap for every year.
2: Bill, don't you dare now.
1: I'll teach you to go around marrying men.
2: Oh, please don't spank me. I'll never do it again, I promise you.
1: You will note my knee action, the grace of my forehand strength.
2: Oh, Bill, stop it.
1: One.
2: Oh, I'm going to turn black and blue.
1: Praise Allah for long marriages.
2: Bump! Help, bump!
1: Charlie, when better spankers are made...
6: I say, what goes on here?
1: Oh. Uncle Cecil.
2: Oh, Bill, I told you. Let me go.
6: The old girl been giving you a spot of trouble?
1: No. I didn't know you.
6: Now, don't stop on my account, old boy. You know the old adage, a woman, a dog, and a walnut tree. The more you beat them, the better they be. Carry on, old boy. Cheerio.

0: Well, you realize, Uncle Cecil, that Bill and I were only clowning. He's never really beaten me.
1: Oh, he hasn't, eh? How about that dreadful child?
2: Oh, Bumps is really a wonderful child when you get to know her. She'll grow on you.
1: Yes, like a fungus.
0: Well, she's a little advanced for her age.
1: Advanced? Surely there's something retarded about a child who can't count past four. 1, 2, 3, 4. 1, 2. Ah, that reminds me. I say I have two trunks at the depot, and this seems like a good time to toddle down and get them. I'll need the car, William.
2: The car?
1: Yes, oh, thank you, William, yes. I'll be back for tiffin.
2: Tiffin.
1: Does that child practice every day? 1, 2, 3, 4, 5, 6, 7, 8. 1, 2, 3, 4, 5, 6, 7, 8.

0: Bumps, your hour is up. Besides, Miss Glamour is coming over pretty soon.
1: I suppose you want me to be nice, old hatchet puss.
0: That's no way to talk about your elders.
1: I was just quoting my elders. Well, I guess I'll go make myself beautiful.
0: Well, don't stay in the bathroom forever. Oh, that daughter of yours worries me at times.
2: My daughter? Don't pass the buck. I'll get it.
0: None of that ballroom humor now.
2: Hello?
3: Bill, the most terrible thing has happened. You can't imagine. I must see you at once.
2: Oh, Miss Glamour, why, certainly.
3: Oh, I think I'm going to faint.
2: What?
3: I'll be right over.
0: Well?
2: Miss Glamour, very upset about something.
0: What?
2: She didn't say, but let's be prepared. Boiling water. Boiling water. Lots of it.
4: In all my born days have I been so insulted.
2: No.
4: It was ghastly.
2: Yes.
4: Not to mention the physical injuries.
2: Well, what?
4: I have a half-inch scratch on my knee.
2: But how?
4: And the public humiliation. Me once the toast of America.
1: What a memory.
2: Bumps! Now, you go to your room.
1: Oh, heck.
2: Well, go. Perhaps a spot of brandy, Miss Glamour, to soothe your nerves.
4: Well, do you think it might help?
2: I think so.
4: You know, I never touch the stuff. But perhaps just a dash.
2: Well, good, good. Here we are. Now, just say when, Miss Glamour.
4: When?
2: Yes, yes. Now, let's start at the beginning, shall we? Just tell me exactly what happened.
4: Well, I tell you, none of it was my fault. No.
2: Miss Glamour, just sip the brandy.
4: Sip
2: it.
4: Yes, of course. It was just too ghastly. Such rudeness, really.
2: Well,
4: and the crowd laughing.
2: Crowd?
4: I knew I have a perfect suit. Injuries, libel, habeas corpus. I want you to handle the suit, Bill.
2: Well, I'll be very happy to, Miss Glamour, if you'll just give me the details.
4: Well, I assure you, none of it was my fault. Even the policeman said that I was...
2: Oh.
1: Guess what I got?
0: Quiet, dear. Miss Glamour and your father are talking.
4: Oh, she isn't bothering us. She's a perfect little lady. Come over here, little Shirley, and let me look at you. What do you have in the box, dear? Dolls?
1: Oh, no. This is my collection.
2: Oh.
4: Postage stamp?
1: No. Lizards.
2: Oh.
1: Want to see them?
4: Oh! Well,
2: close that lid.
4: Oh, get those lizards away. Ah!
0: She's fainted. Bill, help me get her upstairs.
2: Yeah.
1: Pop, can I come out of my room now?
2: No. Lizards. All the things in the world to collect, she has to pick lizards.
0: Are they all rounded up?
2: Yes. How is the old... how is Miss Glamour?
0: Oh, she's resting. I'm going to fix her some tea.
2: Well, you see, I had her legal business practically in the bag. If you don't get that fur coat, it's your child's fault.
0: My child? Now who's passing the buck?
5: Oh, there you are. I say, has the piano lesson stopped?
0: Shh, quiet, Uncle Cecil. We have a guest upstairs resting.
5: Really? You don't say. Stand a bit of a rest myself.
2: Uncle Cecil, did you bring the trunks?
5: No, no. As a matter of fact, I didn't get to the depot, old boy. I had a spot of trouble.
2: Trouble? What happened?
5: Well, some old biddy ran into me. made a bit of a mess of your car, I'm afraid. It's on Sunset Boulevard.
2: Oh, that's all I need.
5: Why, wouldn't fret. I'm going to sue, you know. Matter of fact, I want you to handle the case for me.
2: Oh.
5: Should be able to nip the old creature for a sizable sum. Entirely her fault.
2: Well, who was she?
5: Why, I really couldn't say. I got her license number, though.
2: That's good.
5: She was driving down the wrong side of the street.
2: Oh, that's bad.
5: Yeah. There I was, mind you. There I was. As far over on the left-hand side as I could get.
2: The left side?
5: Practically on the curve.
2: Oh.
5: She ran head into me. Wouldn't be surprised by what the old girl had been nipping.
2: Oh.
5: Oh, look, nothing to worry about, old boy.
2: No.
5: The crowd was all on my side, gave her a bit of a dressing down.
4: Nancy, never mind bringing the tea up here. I'm feeling much better.
5: I say, who was that? That's a familiar voice.
4: The accident and all, I'm just a little bit shaky in the knees, but I'll
5: upon be... Upon my word, it's Gravel Gertie.
4: Oh, you!
6: Something's ringing. Oh, the phone. I'll get it. Hello?
7: 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Is your radio playing?
6: Why, sure. The radio is always on around here.
7: Who sponsors the program to which you are listening?
6: Oh, well, by a strange coincidence, I have a direct wire right to the sponsor. Hang on and you'll hear for yourself.

0: Hello? Hello?
1: Yes?
0: Well, that tells you who sponsors the Smiths of Hollywood. Anything else I can do for you?
1: Not over the phone. Thank you very much.
0: Oh, excuse the interruption, Miss Lamour. Radio survey. Now, this party who bumped into your car...
2: No party, I assure you. And it was she who bumped into my car, or yours, William. Why, the old biddy was...
3: Old biddy! Why, you had, you bounder, you fugitive from a verse lend-lease.
2: Easy, old girl, then. I have no desire for further words with you, ma'am. If you have anything to say, say to my nephew, William.
3: Nephew?
2: Yes, he's handling my legal affairs. We're suing, of course.
3: You're suing? Why, I'll show you.
4: I thought I ought to tell you. I just caught him. They're only 20. One of her lizards is... Oh, there, Miss Glamour. It's under your chair.
3: Oh, this is the end. Get me out of here.
0: Easy, Miss Glamour.
3: Get out of my way, Bill Smith. Think I almost made you my legal advisor. You're here for me. Insults, car wrecks, lizards. I'll sue. I'll hire a dozen attorneys. I'm going right down to Henshaw.
0: Now, Miss Glamour, you left out of Henshaw.
3: And Henshaw. Goodbye.
2: Noisy old dame, isn't she? Amazing.
0: Well, the more I think of it, the madder I get. Driving down the left side of the street.
2: What side of the street is one supposed to drive on?
0: The right, you fathead.
2: Oh, I'm terribly sorry, old boy. Someone should have told me that you drive on the right side of the street over here in the colonies. I say, aren't we fortunate that you're a barrister, William?
0: Uncle Cecil, did anybody tell you that my car insurance expired yesterday? You'll probably have to auction off a castle.
2: My boy, what should I be doing with a castle?
0: Well, all knights have castles.
2: Oh, that's a Hollywood legend, old chap. I did, as a matter of fact, have a small country place once, but it went to the Crown for taxes.
0: Uncle Cecil, are you trying in your roundabout way to tell me that you're broke?
2: Flat as a wafer. Ah, the phone, yes. Now, if anyone wants me...
0: They can have you.
2: Yes, thanks very much.
0: Hello. Hard Luck Smith speaking.
5: Smith, I'm representing Miss Glamour. This is Henshaw, the law firm of Henshaw, and...
0: Oh, Henshaw.
2: Ooh, Henshaw. I think I'll take a walk.
0: Now, wait a minute, you old faker.
5: What's that, Smith?
0: No. Not you, Henshaw. Cecil, come back here.
2: I see that delightful child of yours outside. And as you yourself said, William, I must get to know her better.
0: But
2: carry
0: you...
2: on. I say, Bunce, let's sit down. I'm tired of walking.
4: You don't want to go back to the house, do you?
2: Well, not till your father's a little calmer.
4: He won't get calmer. Uncle Fee, do you know why we walked up this street? Because Miss Glamour lives right here on the corner.
2: There? How jolly. Let's be on our way.
4: I think you ought to see her and talk her out of suing Pop.
2: I'd sooner argue with a Bengal tiger for the last bone in India.
4: You simply gotta talk to Miss Glamour or we'll all be in the poorhouse.
2: Now, let's not be hasty. Now, you see, I don't share your confidence about being able to reason with the old biddy.
4: Reason? You're a dope. Never reason with a woman. Charm them. Melt her down.
2: That relic from the Ice Age? Why, she could pass unscathed through a blast furnace.
4: Once you get a foot in the door, you'll be set. What you got to lose?
2: Only my foot, I guess. Well, perhaps I should try. Well, go ahead. Ring the bell.
4: Roger.
2: Roger, who's he?
4: Come on. Give her everything. You know. Look down your moniker. Click your heels. Kiss her on the hand. Here, I'll ring the bell. I hear her coming. Carry on, old boy.
2: Never will I drive on the left again. Never will I drive on the left again. Never will I drive on the left again. Never. Ah, my dear Miss Glamour.
3: Don't dear Miss Glamour me. What do you want?
2: A word with you, madam.
4: Kiss her hand.
2: I'd sooner stroke a lion.
3: If you have anything to say, you can speak to my attorneys, Henshaw.
2: Dear Miss Glamour, must we mix business with pleasure? My, what a charming house. Build it yourself?
3: Yes.
2: Must have been hot work,
3: Oh, I've taken taken enough insults from you. Will you please get out?
2: Madam, in the presence of beauty and intelligence, I'm always at a loss for words.
3: If you think I can be taken in by flattery, you're wrong. You impudent old owl-faced tortoise!
4: Gonna let her get away with that, Uncle Smitty?
2: She's a bit fresh, isn't she? Yes, but this was all your idea, child.
4: Don't give up. As Pop says, when you want to beat some sense into a woman's head, well, you know where to start.
2: Yes, but it did work with your mother, didn't it? My dear Miss Glamour, if you would lay yourself across my knee, as they do in the cinema,
4: what?
2: It would spare us a struggle. However, if you won't...
3: Oh, you're mad! Get away from
4: me, Uncle Smitty!
2: Oh. Roger, oh. Who's he? Yes.
4: Oh. Well,
2: here we go.
4: Oh,
2: one, Bump, you keep the score.
4: Yeah,
3: I don't.
2: There we go, dear. Now we're going to get it.

0: the funniest thing you ever saw, Pop. Uncle Smitty would smack her, and then she'd begin those funny noises. I didn't know whether she was crying or laughing.
1: And then?
0: And then I decided it was time for me to go home.
2: Shh, wait, here comes Uncle Cecil now.
3: Uncle Jimmy has got the beautiful ruby-tinted nose. Oh, I say, hello, I say. I hope you didn't wait dinner for me. I dined with Miss Clamour.
1: So we gathered, Bumptoes.
3: Yes, a fine woman, Miss Clamour. I say, William, I think you can forget the lawsuit.
4: What?
3: Well, I haven't a legal mind, but I have heard that a wife can't testify against her husband.
1: Oh, Uncle Cecil, you didn't.
3: Well, I haven't committed myself to matrimony yet, old girl. Never fear, but a few things I want to consult you on, William.
2: Well, Uncle Cecil, you have but to speak.
3: Well, perhaps you can tell me the workings of the community property laws here in California.
2: Oh, yes. Well, it's a sort of a 50-50 affair.
3: 50-50, eh? Well, that might work out. 50 cents for her and $50 for me. I'll have to think it over.

0: Well, as you can see, Uncle Cecil is going to have a lot of fun in America.
1: But are we?
0: I don't know. I'll have to report on that next week. Don't forget, same time, same station. It's a date at our house. See you then.
2: Mark it on your calendar, The Smiths of Hollywood, next week, same time. The Smiths is written by Dick Nosserman and produced by Andrew Hickok. The director is Vic Knight. In tonight's cast, besides Arthur Treacher, Brenda Marshall and Harry Von Zell, were Sarah Berner, Jan Ford, Ruth Parrott, Bill Roy, and Joe Forte. Goodbye for now.

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2: 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I'd quite like to look like Hugh Jackman. 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And would you really care if 500,000 people died on the other side of the world? I mean, come on, really, would you? If it wasn't for this 24-hour news and sensationalist front-page stories, we'd probably never even hear about it. 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Okay, let's go to the phones now and take our first call. And it's from Serena O'Neill in West London. Hello.
3: Hi.
2: How you doing?
3: I'm doing really well, thanks. I was just ringing up about cosmetic surgery.
2: Yeah.
3: The sort of idea of cosmetic surgery. I think it's really wrong that we can do all these kind of face plants, completely change ourselves. I mean, if my friend came up to me with a new face and said, "Hi, Serena, it's me, you know,
2: yeah.
3: Charlotte." I'm going to be like, "No, it's not Charlotte. That's not you at all. It doesn't look like you at all." But, you know, I mean, can you imagine if your friend came up to you and said, "This is me, here. I'm with a new face." That's just wrong.
2: No,
3: I mean, I understand that sometimes the skin, you know, all cosmetic surgery is for a good thing. I mean, I've got a friend who had a motorbike accident, He went across and fell off his motorbike and skidded all the skin off his, the tips of his fingers. All the skin, and I had to do a graft skin transplant from his arm to the tip of his fingers. And so now, actually, it's quite funny. He has hair growing from the tip of his fingers.
2: Yeah, it
3: his
2: would
3: skin
2: be.
3: Come from his arm, and he has to shave his finger every so often.
2: That is
3: I
2: bizarre.
3: Really don't understand, in other ways, why you'd want to change your face.
2: If you're very ugly.
3: If you're very ugly, I suppose.
2: Mate,
3: actually, I do dread this, Steve. You know, you wake up and you think, good Lord, if I look like that, I wouldn't go out. I mean, so, I do actually dread them. And I suppose if I did look like that in the morning, I would consider having a face mask. Or possibly, if I had the plant, though. Actually, it's quite expensive, so I probably would choose something else. Probably have, like, a boob job or something else like that. I mean, what would you do if your girlfriend got a boob job?
2: What? Sorry. What was that?
3: What would you do if your girlfriend got a boob job? Would you mind?
2: Yeah, no, probably not. They're quite small.
3: No, probably not. But would you prefer to get a face job or a boob job? I mean, I know
2: boob.
3: You've got a moustache and everything.
2: Boob.
3: Does that bother you? Does that
2: boob.
3: Tickle when you kiss her? Does it? That'd be so funny. Oh, but no, because you've got one too. That'd be like a double one. How weird is that?
2: Yeah.
3: Is that not really weird?
2: I don't, fine. Thanks very much for your call. Bye. My God, that was like some kind of verbal tsunami. Actually, I'm not quite sure if I can still say that, to use tsunami in that way. Is it offensive or not? Matt, can I have a little fertile around on the tinternet, see if I can still use that word? Okay, I've got Ian Bishop from Kings Lynn. Hello, Ian.
4: Hello there, Ian. I want to talk about plastic surgery. Say, where's it going to end?
2: Where is it going to end?
4: Where's it going to end? Exactly. Where, you know, how far is it going to go? You know.
2: Yeah.
4: Say, how far is it going to go? Because, you know, you say you get a bloke who's born ugly.
2: Yeah.
4: He's going to have plastic surgery to make himself look better.
2: Yes.
4: His woman sees him, thinks, oh, he's handsome, going to marry him. He doesn't know. His wife was, she was born ugly.
2: Mm.
4: She's had plastic surgery. She's got two people who are horrifically ugly. They go get married. They're going to have children. Think, you know, the ugliness is going to be multiplied like fourfold.
2: Yeah.
4: They're going to get these extremely ugly children, so they're going to have more and more plastic surgery. Just make them even look normal, let alone look good looking. This whole problem with it, it's going to be plastic surgery on top of plastic surgery, because all these ugly people breeding and mating and all that stuff, and where's it all going to end? I'm going to say, where's it all going to end?
2: I don't know. Where is it going to end?
4: Where's the end of it?
2: Here's the end of it. Right, I've got Alan on the line now, who wants to talk about people dying on the other side of the world.
5: Hello, Mr. Bellamy.
2: What's your point, Al?
5: I have to say that when there is something on television about disaster or whatever it might be, I do find it highly entertaining, you know. I mean, the fact is, you can watch this on the telly, you get yourself a sausage sandwich or something, you know, a nice cup of tea. You come in and you've got, like, a disaster there unfolding in front of you all evening. I mean, it's much more interesting than watching some boring programme like Casualty or, you know, which you know is not real. I know a lot of people might not think this is a very nice thing to say, but I do find it extremely entertaining. I mean, I don't like, I prefer natural disasters, you know, I don't like a shooting or
2: No, that's not fun.
5: Well, it's not not fun. It's just you don't get to see a lot. You get to see a lot of policemen hiding behind a car or something like that.
2: It's boring, isn't it?
5: In a disaster, you get a lot. You get people covered in mud. You might get a woman wailing. You get a child screaming and a man crying or whatever like that. You know, you might get a dog trying to ferret out a body or something like that.
2: But, I do appreciate your honesty, and I think you have, I hate to say this, you've got a slight point. My question is, though, what if one of your family was in some kind of natural disaster, you know, big wave or a hurricane?
5: Well, yeah, but the thing is, my family are not, shall we say, travellers. They do not go to different parts of the world where that sort of event would take place. Though, to be perfectly honest with you, I wouldn't be terribly upset if a lot of my family was involved in a disaster, I saw you, because you want to spend Christmas with the bastards. But anyway, getting back to the point, what I like about, and I don't say this in a callous way,
2: no.
5: I say in a considered
2: way.
5: What I like about disaster is, especially if it's something like in an Arab country or something like that, not because of Arab people, because of Arab people express their feelings.
2: Yeah.
5: And that's, I find that highly entertaining, because you can sort of look at sort of a more European approach to this. People tend to be more sort of self-contained.
2: Yeah, reserved.
5: An Arab woman would throw herself on the floor, rolling about, and you think, oh my goodness, what's she going to do next? Like, you know, jumping up and screaming and carrying on.
2: I'd like to say, don't you think it makes you feel better about yourself? Because you see that, you think, at least that's not happening to me.
5: Well, of course. You think it's not happening to you, and also you think to yourself, well, at least I had the sense.
2: Not to go.
5: Well, not to live in such a stupid area.
2: Right, brilliant. Well, thanks very much for your call. I've got a very interesting caller now on down the line who has actually had a face transplant. What's your name?
6: It's Lily.
2: Yep.
6: I had it done in your face because my auntie was born with it.
2: So hang on. You've had a face transplant?
6: Yes. I was born with the abnormalities, and then they decided the doctor would give me a new face. You know, I said, this is a different, but they gave me the face of a whore.
2: They've given you the face of a horse? Sorry, is that right?
6: It's me in the street.
2: Is that what you're saying?
6: And my life is miserable.
2: What?
6: But they gave me the,
2: sorry,
6: the face of a whore.
2: Oh, a whore. Oh, right, they've given you the face of a whore, right, and have they done a bad job? I can't really hear you very clearly. Is your mouth in the right place?
6: I think so.
2: Did they put your lips in front of your teeth?
6: You're laughing at me. Do you not think I've been through enough for it? Are you laughing at me?
2: I'm not
6: I
2: laughing.
6: I can't hear you sniggering.
2: Not sniggering. I just can't, I find it very hard to understand you.
6: But the detective, I think this is kind of treatment is disgusting.
2: I've had people
6: laughing at me in the street. I don't expect to be arrested on the radio as well, because this is the cruelest blow.
2: That is awful. I make out from that call that she had a face transplant of a prostitute, and now she gets spat at in the street. I do wonder about people's attitudes sometimes, and it makes me very, very sad and a little bit ashamed, to be honest. Right, my next caller is Midge, and he wants to talk about people dying on the other side of the world. Hello, Midge.
7: Hello, Gary, how are you? Yes, Midge.
2: Hello, Midge. I'm fine, I'm fine. Why are you whispering? Talk up.
7: I'm on a team.
2: Oh.
7: I'm on a quiz.
2: Okay.
7: You're alone. I can use my mobile. So I'm having a whisper.
2: Okay, fine. Right. Okay, well, what's your point?
7: Fuck, I'm looking at me in a funny way.
2: Well, why don't you move to another part of the train?
7: There's my seat guy.
2: Right, well...
7: See, now, I fear there's a chap coming over to tell me I have to terminate my call. What does it, pal?
8: Come on,
7: Gary. I'm sorry, I'm on the phone to the award-winning Gary Bellman.
8: Carriage, you can better wait.
7: Aye, fair enough. I put that f***ing heat on you, you wee poofed up.
2: Thanks for your call. Okay, my next caller wants to remain anonymous.
9: No name.
2: What's your point?
9: I like to make the point, you don't have to be a surgeon to give someone a face transplant. In my neck of the woods, it's called the Chelsea Smile. All you need is a razor blade and a passing nonce.
2: Thanks very much for your call. Next caller is Urquhart Voller. Hello?
10: Good day to you and greetings.
2: Greetings.
10: Talking this matter when people are dying on the other side of the world, do we care or we in our heart of hearts?
2: Yeah.
10: Well, I can understand that perhaps in the way that we are alienated and removed from one another, but in the larger picture we are all one. And that if one section of the people is hurt in one part of the world, it is part of me that is being hurt.
2: Not really, though.
10: Yes, It is like perhaps losing a limb or a very important finger.
2: It's not really like that, though, is it?
10: For those of us who are sensitive enough to experience this, it is. It is like a mini death.
2: Right, I'm cutting him off there. See, didn't feel a thing. Okay, who's my next caller? Hello?
11: My name is Thomas Ledbury.
2: Right.
11: I'm from Aldershot. And I would like to ask you, why haven't they invented a proper robot, like in the film Silver Robot, which works as a butler and sleeps in the evening when you turn him off and he helps around the home?
2: Why? I don't know. Why haven't they?
11: Well, I have no idea. I'm a child.
2: Yeah, you're not really a child, though, are you?
12: No.
2: Right. Matt, can you please, please try and screen these calls a bit more effectively, yeah? It's hard enough being interested in the ordinary callers, let alone people like that ringing in. When this show works, it's great, yeah? But, you know, when it doesn't, I find these people quite irritating, to be honest. Okay, who's our next caller? Hello?
13: I don't like to give my name out.
2: All right.
13: But I think you know who I am.
2: Yeah.
13: Talking about people dying on the other side of the world.
2: Mm.
13: Yeah? Mm. A lot of these people are ringing in with their opinions. You don't know what they're talking about.
2: No.
13: I have literally driven a van packed full of explosives into a bunch of people on the other side of the world. Right. Kaboom.
2: Why would you want to send a load of explosives into a...
13: I come from a military background. That's what I do. Listen, I was trained to kill. I'm not a peacer. I'm a killer. The British Army is not trained to peace. We're trained to kill. I'm a killer.
2: Right, and you're proud of that?
13: Of course I'm proud of you. I'm a member of the British Army. Keeping people like you safe by killing around the world if we have to. All right, some of you pussies in your radio land, you won't know how to do. All right, I do it. I put my life on the line. Mm. I blow people to pieces for you. Goodbye.
2: Thanks for your call. Okay, I've got Mr. Fenwater on the line. Hello, Mr. Fenwater.
14: Hello, I'm a practicing surgeon. I'm ringing up. But there is a hierarchy that exists within the world of surgery. Mm-hmm. I thought I'd run them down for you. Would you be interested in that at all?
2: Yes.
14: Right, okay. Well, unsurprisingly, at number one is the brain surgeon. The brain surgeon is followed by the ophthalmic surgeon, who in turn lords it over the nerve specialist and neurological surgeon.
2: Mm.
14: It's followed closely by the heart surgeon, and backing him up, as it were, is the lung specialist. Below him, where I come in, my specialty is pancreatic surgery. And in the surgery hit period, as it were, at number seven is the gynecological surgeon. Below him, in turn, is the liver specialist, who bosses it over the orthopedic surgeon. And every single one of those fellows looks down upon the cosmetic surgeon. The cosmetic surgeons really are the mongrels of the surgery world, and are only a notch or two above the tree surgeon.
2: Thanks very much for your call.
14: Thank you.
2: Well, I've learned something new there. The surgery top 10. And a lot of people have accused this show, Down the Line with me, the award-winning Gary Bellamy, of dumbing down Radio 4. Well, that was a very interesting and educational call. Now, I don't live in a vacuum. I check the Radio 4 message boards, and I know some of you are very opposed to Down the Line. Many of you feel that the opinions aired on the show are puerile, but we reckon that they are a genuine reflection of the views of a large cross-section of the great British public. Far from dumbing down Radio 4, we feel that Down the Line sets the agenda for difficult and meaningful discussions on such issues as race, religion, and urine in toothpaste. So why not give us a ring, 0800 068 7060, or email us at downtheline@bbc.co.uk, or even leave a message on the message board and tell us how great you think we are. Because you know what, sometimes it's nice to read some compliments. And it's not just me that reads the message boards, it's also the big wigs and the bosses at the BBC. And we are waiting to hear about a third series, so why not say a few good things about Down the Line for a change? Even if you don't like it, ring in and say you do. Okay, I've got David Raven on the phone now, who wants to talk about plastic surgery. Hello, David.
15: Hello, Gary. I'd just like to say, I really don't know what all the fuss is about with cosmetic surgery. Why do people get so worked up about it? I mean, we wear makeup, we style our hair, we wear nice clothes, we go to the gym, we do as much as possible to make ourselves look nice and attractive, and we do. And what are we going to say? All right, we mustn't ever shave again, we mustn't... So what, you know, someone's nose, they don't like the nose, it makes them lacking in confidence. What does it really matter if they want to reduce it? Why does everyone get so upset about cosmetic surgery? Gary.
2: Yeah, sorry. Sorry, so I wasn't really listening.
15: Because
2: you're talking about cosmetic surgery and things, yeah? Sorry, it is difficult sometimes. And sometimes I'm not just... interested in, you know, in the subjects that people are talking about. I mean, I've got my own problems.
15: Hmm.
2: My back's a bit dodgy.
15: Oh, how long have you had that?
2: Not long, and I'm only 32.
15: The thing about the back is that a lot of emotional problems can be expressed through the back. You can tense up, there'd be stress, and that comes out in the form of back pain. So it could be that you're going through some emotional problems at the moment?
2: I am, yeah.
15: What sort of things? Problems with a loved one?
2: On a kind of problems. Well, problems with problems with
15: We're talking about sex.
2: That and generally. I mean, basically, I spend so much time talking about
15: my. How long have you been together?
2: I just talk about myself all the time.
15: Mm.
2: And this, you know, and ever since that we won the gold award, I've kind of had my head in the clouds, really, and I've sort of neglected her.
15: That can happen. If one partner becomes more successful than the other one can feel left behind or dissatisfied in some way. Does she have a high-powered job? What does she do?
2: No, she doesn't do anything. She's quite lazy.
15: Okay, well, maybe we better make that the end of this call. We'll go to the next caller, yeah?
2: Okay, thank you very much for your help.
15: Thank you very much. So who's our next caller, please?
12: It's Valerie. No, it's,
15: Who?
12: Sorry? It's Jim.
15: Jim?
12: Yeah.
15: Okay. So,
2: it's okay, David. I can do it from here.
15: Oh.
12: I'm calling up about... it's a bit difficult, actually. I haven't spoken to anyone about it, but I used to... Well, I'm half... I'm nearly a man, but not quite.
2: Right, so you're having a sex change.
12: Yeah, it sounds shocking when you put it like that, but yeah.
2: So you were a woman first, and now you're turning into a man.
12: I've still got... I've got the voice box of a man, but the box of a woman.
2: Oh, have you?
12: Yeah, but I'm going to get that sorted out.
2: You're going to get that sorted. Yeah. Okay, and do you have a partner?
12: What do you think? I'm looking, but my head's not right at the moment, because I don't know...
2: Your head's in a different place to your bottom half.
12: Well, yeah.
2: But this is obviously, you've chosen this path,
12: yeah,
2: have you?
12: Yeah, I want to do it really badly.
2: So you want to be a man?
12: Of course.
2: And you want to love women, or other men?
12: I want to love women.
2: Okay, do you love women?
12: Blondes.
2: And was this a very costly operation?
12: Well, I was going to wait on the NHS, but I couldn't. I just had to get it done. So I spoke to a friend who knew some people.
2: And do you have your family supported you through this period?
12: No.
2: No. Are they ashamed of you?
12: Yeah, all right. Don't you say it as well. Everyone says it.
2: I'm really sorry.
12: What's to be ashamed of? You know, I'm going to look great. I'm really going to look great.
2: Well, why don't you call me when you've finished? When you've done it, why don't you call me when you finish, when you're fully done?
12: Yeah, well, it might... Yeah, okay.
2: All right, well, thanks for your call. What's your name again?
12: It's Jim, but I'm not sure if that really suits me or not, but...
2: Depends on what you look like when you're finished.
12: I'm gonna be pretty manly.
2: Take care, thanks for your call. Okay, I've got Khalid on the line. Hello, Khalid.
16: What is the point, plastic surgery? What is the point?
2: Well, the point is, if you've got a disfigurement or you're not very happy with yourself, you can get corrected and be confident and happy.
16: What is the point, happy, confident? What is the point?
2: Well, to be happy and confident...
16: What is the point?
2: You're a miserable sod. Okay, I've got Kenny Hogger on the line. Hello, Kenny.
17: What's your... Yeah, how you doing, mate? All right?
2: Yeah, fine, thanks.
17: Singing players, right? Over there, country, Dan. Every one of them. Mm. They let their country down. They should be ashamed of themselves. They should draw the curtains, they should shut the doors, and they should sit there and think what they have done to the people of this country.
2: Yeah, but listen, the World Cup was quite a long time ago. Now, surely, you know, we're moving on from there, and this isn't really about football.
17: It burns in me.
2: Look, Kenny, we are actually talking about cosmetic surgery.
17: I ain't. Them players let their country down.
2: All right.
17: They let their country down, and God help them, because we'll rise up one day, I tell you. We'll jump all over that field.
2: Yeah.
17: You say, mate, but I tell you, throwing coins, that won't be nothing. Like, we've got things planned.
2: What do you mean you've got things planned?
17: I'll leave it at that.
2: Thanks for your call.
17: Yeah, they let their country down.
2: Okay, yeah, our next call is Mr. Walsingham. Hello, Mr. Walsingham.
18: I'd like to take exception to an earlier call you took from Gordon Fenwater. I know him well, a pancreatic specialist, claiming that the plastic surgeon is at the bottom of the list. I myself am a plastic surgeon, and as a plastic surgeon, I can say that we absolutely look down on pancreatic surgeons. Pancreatic surgeons, as far as we're concerned, are merely one step above the rectal surgeons. And similarly, I think he demonstrated quite clearly that he was talking out of his proverbial.
2: Thank you very much for your call.
18: Thank you.
2: Okay, hello.
19: Hello, Gary.
2: Mm?
19: I'm a Christian, very devout Christian.
2: Right.
19: And I can actually feel when somebody's in pain on the other side of the world. Mm. I can feel it everywhere.
2: Can you really?
19: I can actually feel, I feel about 20% of the actual pain. I'm like a sponge
2: of pain. So what happens when, what does it feel like when 10,000 people die in an earthquake? How does that make you feel?
19: It's like a very bad migraine.
2: And I think you might...
19: If there's a volcano, I find myself coming out in a cold shower. If there's a flood, I've got tonsillitis or bad sinuses sometimes.
2: And you can feel all these feelings.
19: Mm. Oh, something happened then. I think, I can feel it in my shoulder.
2: Oh.
19: I think someone's had their arm bitten off by a tiger or a lion or something in, I don't know, Borneo.
2: Mm. My next caller is Early D.
20: Hey, Bellamy, I've got a big yacht, man. I tell you, man, you're dangerous, innit? You know that, innit?
2: Yeah.
20: You know that, man. You are dangerous, man. You're safe, man. You know that, innit?
2: Dangerous and safe.
20: You're dangerous, man. You're
2: do they,
20: safe.
2: Do they both mean the same thing?
20: No, man, what it means is that you're the man, innit?
2: Oh, yeah.
20: You're large. You've got to large up yourself, man. Large up yourself all the while, innit?
2: Big it up.
20: Large up yourself, Dredd. Listen, to me, right, if a man is over on another side of the world and all heap of people get killed over there, man, I don't care nothing, Dredd, right? It's survival of the fittest, innit? Don't bother me with that. Don't stress me with that, right? Come out of my road, man. I don't need that. I've got to live my own life. I've got to struggle my own struggles, right? That's nothing to do with me. You know, there's a man, what him call again, you know that man who writes Survival of the Fittest?
2: Darwin, it? Charles Darwin.
20: Darwin's, yeah. He had the answer, man. You don't bother with not other people things, right?
2: Right, he was largely talking about tortoises.
20: No, man, he was talking about everything was born on the earth, innit? For instance, I give you this, right?
2: Yeah.
20: Say if a lion, right, or come outside my yard, right? Say if I'm in my yard and I got a little bit of roast duck or roast pig or whatever in there, I got all my mans in there, right? I got all my mans and all my people and we're bigging up ourselves because our pocket is nice, man, and we're just chilling, you understand, right? And then a lion come outside and say, oh boy, early the have a nice roast suckling in there and everything, and the lion tried to come jump over the fence and eat up my suckling pig. May I for dash the lion out, Dredd. May I for kill it, make it come out, because that lion never put it on in its pocket to nice up my pocket to say it could put some money on my table to make me buy my suckling pig, innit?
2: What are you talking about?
20: What do you mean what I'm talking about?
2: Well, two things. Where do you live where a lion jumps over the fence and eats your duck or pig? You live in Kilburn. He says here, Early D in Kilburn. How many lions...
20: Hold on. I'm telling you, right, because you're talking deep, and I respect you for that, Dredd, right?
2: Thanks.
20: What I'm saying is, I'm giving you a for instance, like, it's a parable. It's a parable,
2: Here's
20: Dredd,
2: the parable
20: like,
2: that you're having. Look after number one. Pull the ladder up, Jack, and leave the rest to walk. Thanks very much for your call, Early D. It's been great.
20: Nice.
2: Hello, I've got Chuck Perry on the phone now. He wants to talk about if he would really care if a million people died on the other side of the world. Hello, Chuck. Hello, Chuck. How would you feel if a million people died on the other side of the world? Thanks for your call, Chuck. Okay, I've got John from London. Hello, John.
21: Hi. Yes, I wanted to discuss the cosmetic surgery issue.
2: Yeah, cosmetic surgery, yeah.
21: Because I have seriously been considering cosmetic surgery.
2: Oh, that's unusual for a man.
21: Yeah, I mean, my looks have blighted me my entire life.
2: Right, so you must be, you're pretty ugly.
21: I'm extremely handsome.
2: Right.
21: And it just gets in the way of everything.

0: So hang on, you want to have plastic surgery to make yourself ugly?
1: Not ugly, just slightly less fantastic looking than I am at the moment.
0: Well, how good looking are you?
1: Well, you know, women just throw themselves at me and swoon, and the homosexual men that you see out and about in London, I've got nothing against them.
0: No.
1: They also take an extreme fancy to me at all times.
0: So are you doing this mainly to get to sort of stop attracting homosexuals or to stop attracting women? What's causing the biggest problem?
1: I would just like to stop attracting everyone generally so that I can be taken seriously.
0: Right, what exactly do you do for a living?
1: I'm a policeman.
0: And do you think that your looks have helped you in the police force?
1: No, absolutely not. People just will not take me seriously, and if you're attempting to bring some gravitas to a situation, when you see that people are entranced by your handsomeness and your charisma, they you know...
0: Why don't you think about being, say, an actor or some kind of model if you're that good-looking?
1: Well, I've always felt that my talents and my interests lie in serving the wider community.
0: That's very nice.
1: And locking up, you know, criminal filth.
0: And it must be, I mean, it must be very difficult for you on a Friday night, for example, when you've got all those drunk men and women out there on the streets and you looking so handsome. I mean, how do you keep them off you?
1: I have sometimes adopt a variety of disguises, but obviously the basic police uniform doesn't allow you too much in the way of customising.
0: Have you spoken to anyone yet about this surgery you're going to be having?
1: Yes.
0: I don't think maybe a surgeon would be that sympathetic to you. You know, you've got what everyone wants, yet...
1: Well, the thing about cosmetic surgery, as you know, it's elective surgery.
0: Yeah.
1: And if people are allowed to have it to subjectively make themselves look better, I think I've got no reason why I should not be allowed to do it to make myself look slightly worse.
0: Right.
1: And, you know, when they perfect penile surgery, I shall probably have that done as well.
0: Well, have yours reduced?
1: Yes, of course.
0: You're making a lot of people very jealous, I would have thought, out there.
1: Well, you see, I have never had my condition taken seriously as long as I've been alive.
0: Do you have children?
1: Yes.
0: Are they good-looking?
1: They are, but I did carefully pick a rather ugly wife so that the children wouldn't be quite as handsome as me.
0: But
1: unfortunately... It's a mixture of the two of us.
0: Oh, it's a mixture of the two.
1: Yeah.
0: Okay, well, listen, thanks very much for your call, John. It's been fascinating.
1: You're welcome.
0: Thanks, John.
1: Bye.
0: Bye. Okay, we've still got time for a couple more calls. Who's there? Hello.
2: Yes, my name's Marcus, and I'm ringing about, you know, would we miss people if there was a world calamity or something? And I would say, Cheryl Baker, Ian Storymore, in fact the whole Nottingham Forest team from 1971, Tony Orlando from Dawn.
0: Right.
2: The Henry chap who defeated Cassius Clay.
0: Henry Cooper.
2: Cooper, that's the man.
0: He didn't defeat him.
2: I don't think we've missed any of them.
0: No, but listen, we're actually talking about not individual people who you want to be killed, basically.
2: Well, I don't think we'd miss them if they were killed. I mean, we'd all be very sorry, but if they were killed, I think they've made their contribution to humanity.
0: Fine, but what about the millions of people who might die in some kind of hurricane or tornado or tsunami on the other side of the world?
2: Well, would they have played for football teams?
0: They might have done in their own country.
2: In the first division.
0: What are your problems with these people? Why do you want them dead?
2: No, I don't. I think they made a marvellous contribution, but it's over. And we're very grateful to them, but that's it.
0: And we're very, very grateful for you, and that's it for you. Thank you very much for your call.
2: Yes, thank you.
0: Bye. Hello, I've got another call now about cosmetic surgery. Hello, who's there?
3: Jay Shepherd Gurney.
0: Hello.
3: Yes, well, I'm the second best rectal surgeon in Europe. Of some chap in Belgium, and I take huge exception to the comments made by Mr. Gordon Finwalter and Mr. Alexander Walsingham. Rectal surgery is an art. We're at the very top of the surgery tree, and I will not say another word about it. This matter is now closed. Goodbye.
0: And this edition of Down the Line is now closed. I was a little bit low in the middle there, but your calls lifted me right back up where I belong. You are the wind beneath my wings. Good night.
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6: Yeah.
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0: four doors, and all that. 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
1: Skoda's new Super Estel puts the man in the street
2: and his dog
1: on the road.
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5: Right, it's day one. This is Giles Wembley Hunt, two M's, two G's. I'm here in...
6: Ow!
5: That was my toe! Sorry, I've just been hit by a bicycle. I'll try again. God, there's millions of them! I'm here in...
6: Ow!
5: You look out! God, I'll never get this done. Right. I'm Giles Wembley Hogg and I'm here in Beijing in China. There. That's all I wanted to say. Oh, no. There's another wave. Take cover. I'm heading off down a side street now to get out of the way of these kamikaze lunatics. It seems that the central premise of communism in China is the equal distribution of bicycles. Huh. Anyway, I'm safe down here.
6: Ow!
5: I'm in a sort of side street, which is narrow and smells like school cabbage. There's lots of people selling huge variety of different things, from fruit to vegetables, from what look like stalls. There's a man here selling big bamboo baskets of steam or something. Perhaps it's a market. I'll have to ask.
6: Omani, it's genuine.
5: This is great.
6: Tommy Hill, figure.
7: Excuse me. Is this
8: yes,
7: a market?
8: Yes, market. Looky, mister. Hello, mister. You can look here. Look, mister. Mongolian hat.
5: Oh, yes, lovely. No, thanks. It's all very vibrant.
8: Hello, mister. Looky. You want hat?
5: No. He's showing me a huge furry hat. It looks like about six otters stapled together with flaps.
8: Cheap price.
5: No, thank you. They're
8: hello,
5: nice,
8: hello. But... Cheap price. Very nice hat for you.
5: Yes,
8: no
5: very
8: price
5: good.
8: For looking.
5: No. Look, no. Please let go of my
8: sleeve. Please, mister. Very nice. You buy special Mongolian
5: right, no,
8: hat.
5: Right, no. Look, I've said no, and I've been very nice.
8: Yes, very nice.
5: And now I'm forced to not be very nice. Please let go. Oh, sorry. I didn't mean to hit.
8: Ha! Stop!
5: I've bought the hat.
6: How are you? Funny hat.
5: Yes, very funny.
6: No price for looking, mister.
5: Oh.
6: Come, I have some lovely silk for you. You want to buy Chinese teapot?
5: Oh, look, what's that over there?
6: Hey, what's that?
5: Okay, I think I made a clean getaway.
6: Hi-ya!
5: Oh, for God's sake. So why am I, Giles Wembley Hogg, here in Beijing, China? It's partly because I love crispy duck. But also, this is the birthplace of Maoism, and it's where Chairman Mao comes from as well. My father, Peter Wembley Hogg, says he was a communist, but they seem to like him here. There's pictures of him on everything, posters everywhere. It's like when Kylie played Exeter Guildhall, only the chairman's not showing one of his buttocks. Probably a good thing. It's a country that's been through war, famine, and political upheaval. But all that will have to wait, because I'm here as part of my Duke of Edinburgh's award, silver. I've decided to mend the Great Wall of China. I was going to get my silver by gardening on the green in Budley Salterton. Unfortunately, Mum is the chairwoman of the Budley and Bloom Committee, so that was against D of E regs. So I created option 3, Great Wall of China mending. A big job, but a fair one. And I've always wanted to see the seven wonders of the world. I'm starting with the Great Wall of China for 3 reasons. 1, I'm told it's by far the most impressive of the 7. 2, I'm not quite sure what the other 6 are. 3, I have an uncle who lives in Beijing. His name's Pao Ling Tongping. No, just kidding, it's my uncle Jeff from Dawlish. He's out here building the Olympic Stadium for 2008. This is my story. Niagara Falls, is that one? I'll have to ask. I'm pretty annoyed. I've spent the last 2 hours trying to find Uncle Jeff's office. Trouble is they've put all of the street signs in what I can only assume is Chinese, which is just stupid. I better ask the way. Excuse me? No, can you stop? Hello? They're all on bikes and moving rather fast. Excuse me? Right, I'm going to have to bring one of them down. 6 years of rugger for the 5th 15 at Charter House. Here goes. Low and hard, Wembley Hog. Low and hard.
9: Sorry about that. Do you know where my Uncle Jeff works? Olympic Construction?
10: Yes, well,
9: I'm sorry, but no one would help me.
10: Ah, roadkill! Roadkill!
9: No, not roadkill. Hat. My hat. No.
10: Give it back.
9: Got it. Thank you. Now, where is Uncle Jeff?
10: I don't know. Who is?
9: Taj Mahal! That must be one. Yes. 3 down, 4 to go. Oh, pants, he's gone. Hello? Ah, finally. I think I found Uncle Jeff's office, yep. 2 lines across, 1 going down, and roofy thing with chimney next to stripy box with flying dot lines over squiggly moonshade should mean this building's what I'm after. Hello, looking for Jeff Wembley Hogg, 2 M's, 2 G's.
11: Right, have a seat. Would you like me to take your hat?
9: No, it's a surprise.
11: Yes.
9: This one here, is it?
11: You may want to wait. I'll have to just... To
9: see. No, family.
12: I don't care what they're saying. Meeting Wahwa. They don't have a clue we're nicking it from the Great Wall. Look, where we get our building materials from is no concern of theirs.
9: Ta-da!
12: Oh, my God, who the hell are you? Security!
9: Uncle Jeff, it's me, Giles, your nephew from Budley Salterton.
12: What? Who? What the hell is that on your head?
9: It's just my larious Mongol hat. I thought it would surprise you.
12: Giles, goodness, that's a hat, is it? It looks like you fell headfirst into a bear. Well, what a surprise. What are you doing here in Beijing? When did you arrive? Where are you staying? We must have dinner. What do you want?
9: I thought Mummy sent you a letter saying I was coming.
12: Speak. Olympic Construction.
9: The thing is,
12: yes,
9: I'm here to mend the Great Wall of China as
12: now,
9: part of my Duke of Edinburgh award. I was wondering
12: if
9: you could help me locate
12: the
9: Brits.
12: My sole responsibility is to get it done in time for 2008. Otherwise, there'll be several thousand athletes who don't know where to stay. And I don't need to tell you, some of them have jacked. Get the Brits. Well, that all sounds great. You know you're my favourite nephew, Charles.
9: Giles.
12: Yes. Anything you need, just ask, OK?
9: Well, just the bricks and concrete. Oh, and a place to stay.
12: Not me. Just ask Chin, my assistant. He'll sort all that out for you. Bye.
13: Hello. Are you Mr. Chin?
14: Yes. I am Chin.
13: Hello, I am Giles Wembley Hogg, 2 M's, 2 G's.
14: Okay.
13: Good.
14: Thank you.
13: I am staying with you.
14: No, you are not.
13: Listen, try to understand. I am Giles Wembley Hogg from Budley Salterton. Jeff is my uncle.
14: Okay, now you listen. I am Chin from Hong Kong, where we speak English.
13: You, me, sleepy, yes?
14: Do you have special needs?
13: Yes. I am special nephew. I am staying in your house.
9: Poor chap, he's trying, bless him. Day 2. I'm at Mr. and Mrs. Chin's house, which is actually really nice. I feel very privileged that I'm living just like real Chinese people, experiencing China at the raw end of the wedge. I have my own ensuite room and there's a maid who cooks. You know, I had expected it all to be a bit grim and functional, but the whole communist thing is fine. I mean, they have a nice big telly and they gave me a great sups last night.
15: Knock.
9: Who's there?
15: Mrs. Chin.
9: Oh, I know this. Mrs. Chin who?
15: I'm coming in, okay?
9: I don't get it.
15: How long are you staying here?
9: Oh, very good. About 2 weeks. You nice house.
15: Thank you.
9: Hanging Gardens of Babylon. Yes. 4. You beauty.
15: You special needs, yes?
9: Not really, no. Everything very nicey.
15: Do you have someone who looks after you?
9: Yes. You and Mr. Chin. Now she gone. Why am I speaking like that? She's gone. Right. It's midday. Spot of brekker. Then I'd better head over to the Olympic site to see a man about some bricks. And it's Wembley Hogg! Wembley Hogg, he's going to go all the way! Yes! Wembley Hogg takes the 100-meter gold, Olympic gold for England. Giles Wembley Hogg, 2 M's, 2 G's from Budley Salterton, the fastest runner in the world. Oh, God, not here again.
6: Hey, what are you doing? This special trek for the Olympic Games. Wet concrete. Look at that footprint.
9: Oh, dear. I'm so sorry. I seem to have mucked up the 100 metres a bit. Sorry.
6: It's ruined. I call security. What is your name?
9: Wembley Hogg.
6: Oh, so sorry, Mr. Hawk. I'm Tan. I'm construction manager. Oversee the Olympic track. No worry, we fix this. No problem, boss.
9: Well, that's very kind of you.
6: Everything okay for you, Mr. Wembley Hawk?
9: Well, actually, I need to talk to someone about getting some supplies for the Great Wall.
6: No problem. What do you need?
9: Oh, you know, a few bricks, some cement, a trowel.
6: You want Hawk to carry the bricks?
9: Sure. Who is he?
14: Mr. Giles, what are you doing here?
9: Ah, Chin, just in time. I've got all the gear.
14: What?
9: Right then, lunch, my treat. Who fancies a Chinese? I don't mean you, Tan. Actually, seriously, is there a good chinky in here?
16: And a number 32, two tens, a four with extra pancakes and a small 47. I'm in the restaurant.
11: Giles, menu. Don't you want to look at the menu?
16: No, don't need it, Mrs. Chin. I always order that.
14: The waiter says it's a different menu here in Beijing.
16: Look, I always have the same thing when I go for Chinese. 10 years at the Golden Dragon, Budley High Street, never changed my order once. Number 32, two tens, a four with extra pancakes, and a small 47. Thank you.
10: Different. 你听我说,大饭桶.
16: Okay, I'll have the special too. Oh, and a fork, please. Thank you.
11: I don't think they have forks here. You have to use the chopsticks.
16: Bit of a problem there. What are these ones, porcelain?
14: Yes, quite old.
16: Uh-oh.
14: It's okay, I can help you. Just pick the chopsticks
16: up. No, you see, I always tense up and... See, I've broken them.
14: Yes.
16: Chin explained to the waiter. We're having a go with wooden ones.
11: Yes. Just hold them one over your thumb, like this, and...
16: Oh, no, I panicked.
10: More chopsticks for you, mister. Plastic this time.
16: Thank you. Ah, food, at last. No, this isn't what I ordered.
10: Yes, one chicken feet, two Weber...
16: No, I asked for 32, two tens, a four, and a small 47. That's beef chow mein, sweet and sour pork, crispy duck with extra pancakes, and a small omelette.
10: Goodness, what a baby in a time, but what's
16: wrong? Oh, yes, and the special.
14: Hola, 没有事情, this is what you ordered, Giles. It's okay, good food.
16: Well, you know, it's just funny because they're normally so good at the Golden Dragon.
11: These chopsticks are very good. Plastic, unbreakable.
16: Really? Oh, yes, look at that. You can really bend them right over. Oh, sorry. That went right in your eye, didn't it? Sorry.
11: No, it's fine.
16: Sorry. I'll try and get it out, shall I?
11: No, no!
16: It's nearly evening, and we've had to leave Mrs. Chin at the hospital for now. Do you think she'll be okay, Chin?
14: Hmm? Yes, I'm sure she'll be fine.
16: That's right. Chin up. Well, we're now at a mahjong game with some of Chin's friends. They're all crouching round a board with little blocks on it and passing money around. So how do I play, Chin?
14: I think it's better that you just watch. It takes many years to become skilled at mahjong.
16: So not dissimilar to Kaplunk, then?
17: Hey,
16: what did he say, Chin?
14: Giles, this is Wan.
16: Hello.
14: He asked if you have any money.
16: Oh, yes, lots. Look at that. The pound goes a long way over here.
17: You want to try your hand at mahjong? See if your pound goes even further.
16: Do I?
17: Yes, do you?
16: Yes, I do, yeah.
14: Whoa, Giles, I'm not sure that's a good idea.
16: Oh, please.
14: Mahjong is a little bit like a cross between dominoes and rummy.
16: Oh, easy.
14: Basically, it's played with these tiles, yes?
16: Okie dokie.
14: There's 136 pieces in all. Okay so far?
16: No, you've lost me.
17: Well, there are four players designated by east, south, west, and north.
16: Oh, Bagsby North.
17: East then throws the two dice and moves counterclockwise. The number thrown to determine which wall is to be broken. For example, if number seven was thrown, the north wall would be selected. The north would throw the two dice to determine...
16: The Leaning Tower of Pisa! Yes! That's five! Skillo! We're now in a busy part of Beijing, and Chin is taking me out to dinner. We finished playing mahjong, partly because we've got an early start tomorrow to get to the wall, partly because I lost all my money, and partly because I accidentally swallowed the nine of bamboo. There's hundreds of Chinese standing in front of food stalls, eating standing up. Lucky Mummy's not here. She really can't bear that.
14: What do you want to eat, Giles?
16: Shepherd's pie.
14: Anything else?
16: The form... seems to be that you can eat anything as long as it can be served on a stick.
8: Pretty much.
16: There's chicken on a stick, beef on a stick, pork, fish. Oh, my God, what is that?
8: Sparrow.
16: On a stick? That is disgusting.
8: No, it tastes very good. We are tea theater. Here. Here, try a scorpion.
16: Is that a real scorpion?
6: Yes, you can try it. Unless you're scared.
16: No, no, I'm fine. Okay, be brave, Giles. New experience. What does it taste like?
6: A little bit like beetle.
16: Yes, that's not really helping, actually. Do I eat the sting?
8: Not if you don't like.
16: Okay, I'll just take it off. What about the pincers? Yeah, no, I'll take them off as well. Probably better not eat the head either. Off you come.
8: Okay, now, you ready to eat it?
16: Yes, yeah, absolutely. Does that bit look a bit burnt to you? Don't worry, I'll eat round it, shall I? Or break it off. Yeah, yeah. There we go. Right, down in one. Here goes nothing. Oh, I've dropped it. I think I panicked. Phew, saved by the bell. Ooh, what's the chicken like?
6: Like chicken.
16: Mmm, yumsk. I've always wanted to do this in China. excuse me, waiter. This chicken is rubbery.
6: Oh, so sorry. Here, let me take it.
16: No. I say this chicken is rubbery and you say, ha, thank you very much.
6: No, I put chicken one in bin. Yuck. No one like rubbery chicken.
16: My chicken. Day three.
18: It's 6:30 a.m.
16: Oh, sorry, it's very, very early. We're about to head off to the Great Wall. I tried to save time last night by mixing the cement in advance. Rather irritatingly, it all seems to have set in Mrs. Chin's dinner service and her pans. And in her Kenwood mixer. Well, here we are in the car, and I, of course, am keeping my eyes peeled for any big walls. Oh, is that it?
14: No, it's much bigger than that one. It's over 4,500 miles long. It's the only man-made structure you can see from outer space.
16: And it's not actually made of China, is it?
14: I'll tell you when we get there, okay?
16: Hello! Hello! This is Giles Wembley Hogg. Two M's, two G's on the Great Wall of China. Ooh!
14: What are you doing?
16: Just waving to the astronauts. Wow, I can't believe they can see me from space. How weird is that? This is quite something, Chin.
8: I'm glad you like it.
16: Yep, it's a good wall. I don't know about a great wall, but it's definitely a good one. And over that side's Mongolia, is it?
8: Yes. In fact, this section was built a bit later, in the 14th century. But the original wall was built in 221 BC under Emperor Qin.
16: Under him?
8: Please understand, not literally built under him, but under his rule. Then Emperor Qin fell.
16: Off the wall?
8: No, not off the wall. I mean his dynasty was overthrown in 209 and taken over by Emperor Han, who extended it another 300 miles. Then, in 1368, Emperor Ming from
16: Flash Gordon. Emperor Ming the Merciless from Flash Gordon.
8: Yes. Emperor Ming the Merciless from Flash Gordon. He traveled back in time to 1368 and restored the wall until he was spiked through the heart when Flash Gordon's spaceship spotted him from outer space and his dynasty was replaced by a Dallas when Bobby Ewing the Merciless, who was Emperor of all China, until he was replaced by Emperor... I don't know. Penguin, what are you doing?
16: Grouting, isn't it?
8: Giles, have you not been listening to a word I've said? It's 4,500 miles long, and you're standing there with five bricks, a trowel, and some cement in... Is that my wife's Kenwood?
16: Chin, you're right. We're going to need help. Well, the Chins have put me on a train. It took us a while to get back from the wall. Chin was an excellent guide, but he must have got dust in his eye because he had to stop the car in a lay-by to cry it out for a while. When we got home, Mrs. Chin started crying as well. had a good eye, of course. So the Chins have suggested I disappear for a few days, so I'm off to see the famous Terracotta Army in Siam. I had hoped to go and see the Forbidden City, but that's forbidden, which is a pity. I'd love to visit Peking as well if there's time. I wonder if it's near Beijing. I'll have to ask. You push to find China in your hand. Oh, coming up for 7.5 hours, well out into the country now. I feel for these poor farmers. I mean, the flooding out here is terrible. Most of these fields are completely underwater, soaked through. That's the rice buggers. Eiffel Tower! That's got to be one! Sorry.
19: Well, here I am, finally. The train took over a day, still. Nice to have a little reminder of home. Wow. I'm looking at the Terracotta Army of Siam. I don't mind telling you, it's a humbling experience. There are loads of them, all lined up like soldiers. I'm just climbing over this little barrier thing to get a better look. Quite big. I wouldn't want to fight them. 6,000 soldiers, wow. Still, apparently they're 2,200 years old, so ages on my side. I wonder if they're hollow. Sounds pretty solid. Come on then, tough guy. I'll fight you.

0: bit of a domino effect. 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
1: Don't push too far, your dreams are sorry.
0: Day 6. I'm back in Beijing at Uncle Jeff's office. I was looking forward to telling the Chins all about my trip to Siam, but they'd already heard about it on the news. Mrs. Chin did me a lovely breakfast. She managed to track down some cornflakes somewhere and some new bowls, the clever thing. I wish she wouldn't fuss over me. I'd have been just as happy for her to crisp me up a duck and some pancakes.
2: Mr. Giles, your uncle's ready for you.
0: Oh, right. Would you like to take my hat?
2: No.
3: What? Oh, well, that's not good. Yeah. How many? Oh, look, I know they were doing it on the QT, but why wasn't that bit of the wall buttressed? No, listen, I think, look, send some flowers to the families. I know, it's a terrible thing. Trying to find a decent florist in Beijing is murder.
0: Uncle Jeff?
3: Hello. Oh, what the hell have you done to Chin? The man's a wreck. He keeps asking if you're special needs. Hello? Yeah, no, I'm in a meeting with my possibly retarded nephew. Yeah, call you back. Sorry about that, Miles.
0: Giles. Hmm? That's okay. They thought I might be a bit funny at Charterhouse, actually.
4: Yes, well, as you know, I've had to mend
3: the Great Wall of China. Hi, Tan. How's the concrete pour on the track now? All the footprints gone?
4: Anyway, it's much bigger than I thought, so I really need
3: to... Just give me a second here. I'm putting you on hold.
4: Labourers and...
3: Sorry, Giles, not you. You're not on hold.
4: Oh, right. So, do you think you could help?
3: Yeah, you want some more bricks and stuff for your school project? Yeah, okay. Listen, go and ask Tan for whatever you need, okay?
4: Oh, that's great. Brilliant.
3: Well, it's been lovely to catch up. Love to your Ma and Pa and, what's your sister's name again?
0: Sydney Opera House.
3: What?
0: Day 8, and I'm on the wall. I managed to sort things with Tan, re the supplies and men. She had it all confused. She kept saying we were getting the bricks from the wall, not for it. But with the help of a few diagrams and my Duke of Edinburgh book, I think we got things sorted. Actually, strange. Whenever I mention the words Duke of Edinburgh, I get funny looks from all the workmen. At least I think they're funny looks. I mean, it's so hard to tell with slitty eyes. Ah, here they come now. Oh, that is great. I'm making around 70 trucks. Well, hey, we'll have this done in no time. Hey! Hey, Tan! Up here, it's me, Giles!
2: Oh, hello, Mr. Wendley Hawk.
0: Are we ready, Tan? What are they shouting?
2: The men won't start until they see you put the hat on.
0: The hat?
2: It's a safety thing.
0: Oh, right. Yeah, good idea. There we go.
2: See? They are my hat. Good hat. Keep ears very warm.
0: Pardon?
2: 好了，这个鬼佬真麻烦，但是他是好先生，还是 Duke of Edinburgh的朋友，所以我们一定要把钻头放回去，重建长城。Get a round eye, idiot.
0: Yes, thank you. Okay, men, now we're going to pour 2,000 tons of concrete over this really old-looking bit, and then try and drop the bricks into it before it sets. So, everybody, pick up a brick, and on my whistle, well, we're off. And I'm now going to drop my very own brick.
5: Giles, you bloody idiot!
0: Ah, hello, Uncle Jeff! Hello, Chin!
5: Drop that bloody brick!
0: Ah! Oh, sorry, Chin.
5: Giles, what are you doing? What have you done to me?
0: What?
6: You took everything!
5: Everything! You shut down my business, you little...
6: Ah, you stupid... You said Jeff told you to stay in my house! You lied!
5: The Chinese government have cancelled my contract! I am... They've sent for the police! They're going to deport me, Giles! What were you thinking?
6: You eat all our food and poured concrete all over our kitchen! Who has crispy duck for breakfast for... Sake?
5: Giles, if you weren't family, I'd kill you! You useless little sack of...
0: I understand that you're angry, but some good could come of this if you could see your way clear to signing my D of E book. It's just, it does look very good on a UCAS form. Here, I've got a pen. It's just in the community service bit there. No. Uncle
4: Uncle Jeff's thrown my book into Mongolia.
6: Yes, and now we're going to ram this pen right up your...
4: Well, it's been a day. Mr. and Mrs. Chin said goodbye and dropped me off quite near the airport. The flight leaves in about 16 hours, but they were very keen I didn't miss it. Hope they don't miss having me around too much. I'll definitely miss China. I really got into the whole culture and way of life here. So, before I leave, I've come to see a traditional Chinese concert. Amazing. As soon as they finish tuning up, it should be fabulous. Sorry.

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4: 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The cheap one's yours.
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7: Pardon me, but I'd like to...
8: Oh, hello, Major.
9: Yes. How do you do, Major?
7: Gentlemen, I'd like to leave my suitcase here, if I may.
8: Well, yes, go right ahead. Put it behind the counter there.
7: Right over here, huh?
8: Yes, right behind.
9: Yeah, but look out. Don't step into a rat trap I got.
7: Oh, thanks. I'll be back in just a few moments, and then I'll...
8: Oh, Major, we sent an aviator fellow out to see you the other day. A fellow to take Hector Smith's place in that there airplane.
7: Oh, I know. I haven't time to discuss that now.
8: Listen, this fellow phoned me and said he wouldn't go up. He said the airplane wasn't safe, just an old wreck. Now, you wouldn't make Hector go up in it.
7: Look here, I haven't time to talk about that now. I'll see you later.
8: Yes, He seemed in an all-fired rush about something, didn't he?
9: You just waste your time trying to get Hector out of that mess, Reb. What Hector ought to do is to learn how to fly and go up and get it over with.
8: Yes, but where did Hector learn how to fly?
9: Yeah, sure. A bird learns how to fly, don't it? And Hector ought to be as smart as a bird.
8: Well, suppose Hector did learn to fly. That's the airplane he's got to go up in any shape.
9: Well, we done all we can about it. Hector has to get out of the mess and fast.
8: Gosh, I didn't know.
9: Was there any mail for us out at the post office?
8: No, nothing but the Concerned Gazette. We got it here in my pocket. What about Hector?
9: Well, now take a look at the weather report. Now, let's see if this dadgering rain's over.
8: Well, just a second, Ray.
9: What's it say?
8: Well, now, hold on. I ain't found it yet.
9: Jenny find it right up there on top of the page. Jenny is.
8: Yes.
9: Page 2.
8: Yeah, she's over. Says continuing fair today and tomorrow. Here's quite a little item about it. Says half inch of rain covers state.
9: Half inch of rain?
8: Yes. Yeah.
9: They must be crazy. I had more than that in my boots.
8: Coming just at the time when the frost is expected, yesterday's rain proved a boon to crops. Orange and lemon, aid to farmers, and...
9: Yeah, that's just the way it goes.
8: Well,
9: me and you have to put up with the roof leaking just so a bunch of farmers can have lemonade.
8: What? It don't say nothing about lemonade.
9: Well, anyway, that's just what you read.
8: Oh, I didn't. It says you... Says a boon to crops, the orange and lemon, aid to farmers, and...
9: See, there you be. Lemonade to farmers.
8: Oh, but it ain't lemonade. It's orange.
9: Well, orange aid, then. It's the same thing.
8: It ain't neither. It's a different kind of aid.
9: No different, except it's got orange juice in it instead of lemon.
8: Oh, I mean this kind of aid is AID.
9: How's that?
8: I say it's AID. AID.
9: Now, go ahead. Tell me.
8: Tell you what?
9: Tell me the ID.
8: Oh, they ain't no ID, Ed. I'm talking about aid. Now listen. A fella burns his hand.
9: Yeah.
8: Burns it bad.
9: Yeah.
8: What's the first thing he does?
9: What's the first thing he does?
8: Yeah.
9: Hollers.
8: Oh, yes, but I mean, what's he look for? What's the first thing that's rendered?
9: How's that?
8: I say, what's rendered?
9: Oh, what's rendered?
8: Yeah.
9: Yeah. Lard.
8: No, Constance, you don't get the ID.
9: You just said there wasn't no ID.
8: I know it, but...
9: And anyway, what's lard got to do with lemonade for farmers?
8: Oh,
9: They don't put lard in the lemonade, do they?
8: No, of course they don't. Lard ain't got nothing to do with it.
9: What do you want to keep talking about first?
8: I ain't talking about it. You was the one to bring it up. I said bring it up. Bring it up.
9: Bring it up, huh?
8: Yeah.
9: If I put lard in my lemonade, I couldn't even get it down.
8: Oh.
9: Enough to make a horse sick.
8: Oh, yes, but I'm not talking about lemonade. I'm talking about just plain eggs.
9: With no lemons in it, huh?
8: No, there ain't no lemons in it. It's just lard. Yeah, it's just lard. No, there ain't lard in it neither. There's nothing in it. Look at here now, Ed. Get yourself together. Now listen.
9: Now listen here.
8: If I saw a poor starved mule dying of hunger, what would I give him?
9: Give him some oats.
8: Yes, but what would that be? What would that be when I helped a poor mule?
9: Let's see. What would it be when you helped a mule?
8: Yes.
9: Brotherly love.
8: Yes, it'd be. Say, you look at here. Are you trying to.
7: I'll take my suitcase now, if you don't mind.
8: Yes, Major. You go right ahead and get it. Say, Major, before you go now, you got your suitcase. Do me a favor, will you?
7: Why, certainly. What is it?
8: Let Hector out of doing them air stunts in the airplane. He can't fly, Major.
7: Now, look here, Mr. Winterbottom. I'm willing to ground you any further within reason. But I'm putting on an air circus. I've sold tickets and advertised the fact that there'll be a stunt flyer. And I cannot disappoint the public.
8: Yes, but Major...
7: Now, look here. The thing for young Smith to do is to quit trying to evade an honest agreement. And learn to fly just as quickly as he possibly can.
9: Yes, that's just what I've been telling the chap, Major.
7: And after all, whether he goes up or not is of no importance to you. You should get over the habit of worrying about other people's affairs.
9: Yes.
7: You're not hapless, you know, carrying the burden of the whole world on your back.
8: Oh, who made you?
7: Atlas, the fellow who supports the world on his back.
9: Well, who supports him?
8: His wife, more than likely.
7: No, nothing of the sort. Atlas is an imaginary character.
8: He's an imaginary character. He's the fellow that feeds the animals, you
7: see. Oh, but he doesn't feed animals.
8: Oh, he don't, eh?
7: Why, certainly not. Atlas is a myth.
9: I reckon you mean moth.
7: But I say myth. The word Atlas may be applied to anyone who performs a difficult, disagreeable job.
9: Yeah, and that's why I say it's a moth.
7: But what kind of a disagreeable job does a moth perform?
9: It spends all summer in a fur coat.
7: Oh, but the moth is in the coat because it's eating the fur.
9: How's that?
7: Eating fur.
8: Oh, you mean much of eating fur? Because it's hungry.
7: No, I mean fur. Fur. That's what the moth eats.
9: No, you're wrong.
7: I'm not wrong. The moth eats fur.
9: You are wrong.
7: Well, dash it all, then what does the moth eat?
8: Holes. Yes, Major, I reckon you don't know very much about moths.
9: No.
7: Oh, indeed. Well, as a matter of fact, I know a great deal about moths. As a lad at the age of 10, I was a very enthusiastic mother.
9: What was that?
7: Martha. M-O-T-H-E-R.
9: You was an enthusiastic mother.
8: Major, you couldn't be a mother at the age of 10.
7: I didn't say I was a mother at the age of 10. I said, as a lad, I was an enthusiastic...
9: How's that?
7: I said I was an enthusiastic ladder.
8: You was an enthusiastic ladder.
7: Listen, I'm telling you that I was a morpher. I studied moths, insects, at the British Museum, where they have the largest collection of insects in the whole world.
9: Yeah. I bet they've just large a collection right here in Corner Center.
7: Nonsense. Where?
9: At the Corner Center Hotel.
7: Oh! Of all the stupid, idiotic, ignorant dolts, I...
9: Say, look, hold on there. Just a second here. Who are you calling a donut?
7: I didn't say donut. I said dolt. Dolt.
9: Well, all right. But you just better be a mite careful how you talk to me, Major.
8: Yes, and what's all this got to do with Hector, Major? Now, look at here. You just can't make that boy go up in that there airplane. I can't?
7: Well, for your information, he is going up. He is going up in just 2 days from today. Just 2 days from today. Good spot.
8: Oh,
9: dear. Hey, wait. Hold on. Wait a second. Look, Zeb.
8: What?
9: Look at the darn fool. I always said he was crazy. He forgot to take his suitcase.
8: Yeah. You know what we gotta do, Ed?
9: Gotta do? How'd you mean?
8: We gotta learn Hector how to fly before he goes up in that airplane.
9: Yes. And if we don't, he'll be learning from the angels.

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1: Welcome to the Paris Theatre, Lower Regent Street, for this evening's gala occasion, Son of Cliché, the Royal Command Performance. Over to my right, the Royal Box, as yet unoccupied. It's a pity they couldn't have found a proper seat for Her Majesty. But it is rather a splendid box. And they've completely removed the Jaffa sign. Ah, here comes Her Majesty now, accompanied by Mr. Bobby J., the head of Radio Light Entertainment, who's helping her into her seat and returning her half of the ticket stub. An expectant hush descends as the performance is about to begin.

0: We present Son of Cliché, written by Rob Grant and Doug Naylor, starring Christopher Barry, Stephen Frost, Nick Wilson. 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
2: Evening. I spent most of this week trying to get to the Sri Lankan Film Festival. Unfortunately, they wouldn't let me on the plane because the bags under my eyes were too heavy to pass as hand luggage. Anyway, enough of that. On now to new releases. And a film not so much released as paroled. Bambi 2, the sequel. The money for which came from an interesting source, the Pentecostal Church of Great Britain. A fact which has spawned some interesting trailers.
3: The Pentecostal Church of Great Britain proudly presents...
1: Yes, Bambi is back. With Thumper the Rabbit and all his other little friends. In a wonderful film for all the family. Go and see it. If you don't, you'll burn in the eternal fires of damnation.
2: And while we're on the subject of damnation, let's move straight to Pwllheli in North Wales. Next Monday sees the opening of a season of films at this small seaside resort's only cinema. Titles include 633 Squadron, The Sound of Music, and Whistle Down the Wind. There we are, then. That's Pwllheli and their season of new releases. Anyway, enough of that. On now to our location report, which comes from Sweden, where I talked to Ingmar Bergman, believed by some to be the world's leading exponent of cinematic art. He gave us some insight into his technique.
4: Yeah, basically, I write the script. Then I go to where it says in the script with the cameras. And then I get the actors to stand in front of the camera. The lens end, not the back part of it. Then one of them, the actors, says a line, and I point the camera at him. And then sometimes no one says a line, and I don't point the camera at anyone.
2: How would you say your style has changed over the years, and how long do you believe I can go without making a sarcastic comment?
4: In answer to the first question, I've made mistakes. I've learned many lessons. For instance, in films, when they talk about going shooting, they don't mean with guns. But by far the most important lesson I ever learned about cinema was what Federico Fellini taught me. He said, in cinema, never, never, never have one of those hot dogs. The bread is always stale and the meat, you don't know what it is.
2: Ingmar Bergman. Still as enigmatic as ever. Incidentally, next week I'll be licking up to Federico Fellini himself and then coming back to the studio to make snidey remarks about him. Anyway, enough of that, and in fact, enough of me. Good night. And Her Majesty sitting quite happily on her box. She certainly seems to be enjoying the evening so far. Ah. And as I speak, an usher is whispering something in her ear. Yes. She's putting out her pipe. And taking her feet off the back of the man in front of her. And what's this?
5: Ladies and gentlemen, please welcome that crazy Cockney top comic, Charlie Chuckles.
6: Thank you very much, ladies and gentlemen. Good evening. I said good evening. Lovely. Yeah, I don't know why I'm laughing. I make myself laugh, me. I make myself laugh. No, listen. Look. If you haven't seen me before, I must just explain. I don't do jokes, mate. I don't, you judge me. No, I don't. What I do, hang on, you're ahead of me here. What I do is I observe everyday life. I look at it, I observe it, right? Like, who remembers, now come on a minute, fellas. Like, who remembers the first time you ate a human corpse? Come on! Hey, we've all done it, haven't we? Hey, he's laughing, he's done it, hey. Comical, innit? Hey, comical, innit? Hey, it's always the same. You're feeling peckish, aren't you, girls? You're feeling peckish. There's nothing in the fridge. And your auntie Maud's laid out in the front room, isn't it, in the parlour. Hey, and you think, nah, fuck off. You say it, don't you? You think, nah, fuck off. You've done it, haven't you? I can tell you, you've done it. Hey, and then you think, oh, well, maybe an arm. Hey, who's going to miss it? Hey, she knows. She's laughing. She's done it, haven't you, Mrs.? Hey, yeah, haven't you? Hey, And you think, oh, I'll say the dog had it. You know, don't you? Hey, and the thing is, though, tell me if I'm wrong. Hey, the comical thing is, once you've eaten one, you get a taste for it, don't you? You do, don't you? You're going round the cemetery digging up the graves, aren't you? Hey, they've all got the menus up top. You think, what's this one? 1652, that sounds nice. I'll have that tonight. Lovely, bit of vintage, eh? Bit of vintage. Anyway, you know, you think, hey, I'll dig this up. This'll do me till Thursday. But them Chinese people, though, they're the worst, aren't they? They are. Hey, you eat one of them, 20 minutes later, you feel like another, don't you? Now, my favourite, hang on. My favourite is the Indians. Indians, yeah. It's out of a story in the morning, but I love them, I do, that's right. Hey, well, we've all been through it, haven't we? We've all done it. We have, though, haven't we? We've all done it, haven't we? This is the cannonball convention, isn't it? Oh, well, that's Monday. Oh. Never mind, right, straight into the song. Thank you very much. When you're eating human beings, thank you very much. The whole world frowns at you.
5: Charlie Chuckles, a big hand,
7: please. Or a leg, or an arm, or a bit of neck, or whatever you can get there.
1: This is the sound of an electrocardiogram machine recording the pulse rate of a 47-year-old man. Let's call him Patient One. This is the ECG representation of the heart rate of a 39-year-old woman who's recovering from a massive heart attack. Let's call her Patient 2. This is the single-tone ECG recording of a man whose heart had stopped. Let's call him Patient 3. What happens when we put all these sounds together?

0: good evening. And on Science Tomorrow Tonight, we'll be looking at a new underwater cigarette that doesn't damage your health and a scrotum scratcher for dogs with short legs. But first, my guest in the studio tonight is the man who developed the stereo system of sound reproduction, Mr. Bob Stockstock. Bob, hello.
1: Hello.
0: What was it that first gave you the notion of producing sound through two speakers?
1: Well, I got the idea from the very, very peculiar way in which I speak.
0: Hang on one second, Bob, because my next guest is the man who was the inventor of the quadraphonic system. Mr. Dick, green. And I'm sure we're going to have a lively, interesting discussion. Dick. Welcome.
2: Thank you.
0: Have you met Bob?
1: No.
2: No.
1: Hello, Dick.
2: Hello. Hello, Bob.
1: No, please, call me Bob for short.
0: I must just interrupt you there, gentlemen, because I've got a surprise guest for both of you.
1: Ah.
0: He is the man who invented the octophonic system. Mr. Bert, King. And I must just explain, he does have a rather terrible speech impediment.
2: Hello, Bert.
0: And I'm afraid I'll have to interrupt you there. We're almost out of time, so from me it's good night, and from my guests...
1: Good night.
0: Good night.
3: And indeed, that closes the first half of this Royal Command performance. And during the short intermission, we'll be going into the theatre bar and eavesdropping on some of the conversations. Ah, there's Britt Eklund with her new escort. He looks somewhat uncomfortable in his dinner suit. He's not yet quite used to long trousers. And look who's over there.
4: Ah, no, don't. Good heavens, do not. No, my producer said, good heavens. No. Do not, whatever you do, do not try to buy a drink in this bar, he said, good heavens, no. Because he said, the barman will not see you. So do not, he said, do that.
3: Ronnie Corbett. And quite a glittering array of the rich and the famous, all here to see and be seen. And there, at the bar, there's Chris Tarrant, at the bar, just serving someone with a half of lager before he refills the peanut tray. And let's move hastily past him now, onto the balcony overlooking Regent Street. And who is this?
5: Hey. A B. See? G. Huh? Hi. Hi, Jay.
6: Kate.
5: Oh, P.
6: Not Q.
5: S.
6: T.
5: T.
6: S. T.
5: You.
6: VW.
5: VW,
6: XY.
5: X?
6: Yeah.
5: Why?
6: VW, XY.
3: And the intermission is almost over. As we move back through the milling crowds past the cocktail bar, there's William Golding, the Nobel Prize-winning author, deep in conversation with Terry Neal.
7: As far as we're concerned at Arsenal Football Club, naturally when a player of Charlie's quality comes onto the market, we're always interested. Obviously, though, he must fit into our team plan and be extremely good-looking. We're only interested in lovely-looking players at Arsenal.

0: Kenny Sansom, what a dish. O'Leary, Robson, stunning looking. Obviously, I'm not including Pat Jennings. Not with those ears.
1: Terry Neal there, giving us some insight into the Arsenal philosophy. And, there's Victoria Principal, star of Dallas. She could certainly make the Arsenal back four. In fact, she probably has at one time or another. And back in the theatre now, we're about to begin the second half of the performance. And Her Royal Majesty, picking the splinters out of her ballroom gown, she sits back on the box. She spent the interval in conversation with the head of light entertainment, who unfortunately didn't recognize her and kept calling her Edna. A rather imperious scowl on her face as she clutches the king cone and the hot dog he bought her. And the curtain rising now for the second half of this evening's performance.
2: Somewhere this evening, a man is driving home, alone. For company, he turns on his radio and turns the dial towards Radio 4. The red line flits slowly through the wavelengths, moving nearer and nearer to this channel. Here he comes now.
3: Guten Abend, meine Damen und Herren. Heute Abend haben wir klassisches Frankfurters mit James Lars geschlagen geholt.
2: And he goes past. Puzzled, he reaches the end of the dial, and back he comes. Coming closer and closer, and...
4: I want to be a sergeant major! I want to scream all day!
2: Where had Radio 4 gone? Mystified, his eyes leave the road. All his attention is on his radio set. As he moves the dial yet again, his car drifts slowly across the road. And here he comes now.
3: This is Radio 4, and you've just crashed. So you'll miss this. It was...

My brain goes in a spin and I forget what room I'm in. Is it noise? Is it day? And is it June or is it the

0: Good night. 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Good night. 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
1: Good.
2: And as we near the end of this gala evening, this glittering, star-studded occasion, as Her Majesty looks on, the head of Radio Light Entertainment picks absently at his black primsoles. We await the final sketch.
3: Hi, everybody. A famous person here saying thank you for buying my album, Keep Fit, Dance, Have a Cardiac Arrest, and Drop Dead. So if you're a little out of shape and want to become a dead person, this is the aerobics program for you. Let's go. Okay, first exercise. This is especially for people 50 years plus who are disgustingly out of condition. Yeah. So nice, easy starting position.

right leg wrapped around your neck, head tucked under your elbow, and your left foot in your mouth. Let's go! Stretch your arm, 2, 3. 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And now your arm is going numb. 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So bulge those eyes. Bulge those eyes. And clutch that chest. Say after me. Say after me. Dribble cupping down your chin, so bulge those eyes. Now crawl to the phone, call to the phone, call to the phone, and call a duck dial 999. Come on, keep those eyes bulged, keep that saliva swinging. I want to see blood coming out of your nose. Now drop the phone and fall to the floor, and writhe in pain, and gurgle a bit, and die. Good one, people. You're all dead. Okay, so listen. Why not get your grieving relatives to buy my latest album, Dance and Stretch for Stiffies? Because no matter how dead you are, it's real important to keep your corpse in shape. Check it out. Get on down.

0: groovy, cool, fab pop pickers, and welcome to another freaky edition of Soviet Top of the Pops.
1: Oh! Hey, freaky is the word, Comrade Imbansky.
0: Wow, we're having a really wild and far-out time here.
1: Get down!
0: We are letting our hair dangle over our ears. Isn't that right, groovy comrades in the studio?
2: Groovy, fab, groovy.
1: Hey, whoa! There is just no controlling them. Hey, let's take a quick look at them there charts, Comrade Chief Inspector.
0: Okay, here we go. And straight in at number 10. Moving up the charts faster than a Ford Anglia. Ha-ha. It's Do You Love Me by that crazy man of pop who's on the fringe of madness, Brian Poole and his tremolo friends.
1: Hey, Sweeney and the Dodgy.
0: Yes. Hey. Zooming in at number 7. Those two anarchists of Western culture, Esther and Abby Ofarin, with their decadent rock and roll record, Cinderella Rockefeller.
1: Hey, don't stand so close, Comrade Imbansky. You may stand on my flared trousers. Hey.
0: Wow! Flared trousers?
1: Yeah.
0: Where did you get them from, Comrade Petronovich?
1: Hey, I got them from a groovy boutique here in Omsk called C&A. Crazy! Crazy and anarchic beastman.
0: They really freaked my mind out.
1: Yeah, it's really hippie to wear them, especially with the penny round collars.
0: Tell me, comrade, are they unisex?
1: Oh, yes.
0: Wow, I bet even Simon D. himself doesn't wear such groovy trousers. At least, not with an anorak, anyway.
1: But you haven't heard the best yet, Comrade Chief Inspector.
0: But
1: already I am on the waiting list for a psychedelic kipper tie.
0: Too much!
1: 3 more years and I will be the grooviest, coolest, freakiest cat in Omsk.
0: Hey, never mind Omsk. Wind up that gramophone, Borodin. We're about to play you the number 6 in the groove charts.
1: Hey, let us get the psychedelic light show going, Comrade. Yep. Hey, Sonia! Start changing the colored bulbs and keep passing your hand in front of one of them to create the really cool, good strobe effect.
0: Too much. Okay, comrades, get your twisting shoes on, because at number 6, it's the queen of punk herself.
3: Sally.
1: Get down with it,
0: Groovy. Stop it, Groovy.

0: is Peter Brewis or Peter Brewis. Peter Brewis.
1: The show was produced by Alan Nixon.
0: That's okay.
1: I want to eat you. But the music was bad.
0: Peter.
2: Oh, here we go.
3: Fine.

0: what you
1: You say it. No, I can't. No, you say it.
0: No,
1: I'm not going to say it.
0: You say it.
1: No, you say it.
0: I'm not saying it.
1: No, you say it. You thought it. You're the one who started it.
0: You say it.
1: I'm not saying it.
2: I can't.
1: No, I think
2: you
1: say
2: it.
1: You start it. You do it.
2: Do it. You do it.
1: You've got to...
3: If you listen to the series, you'll know that we always do a sort of joke when we hand over to the continuity people. And I mean, like one time we made out they were sitting on a toilet. And another time we made out they were making love in the storage room. And then there was that time when we made out that they were so fat and they had to be winched into the room.
1: That was true, though. That was actually...
3: And it's just that while this program's been going out, one of the continuity announcers has been promoted to controller of programs. So they're pretty important. So we're not going to do it now. In the final four programs of the series, we won't be doing any jokes at their expense. Four programs to go, and we just hope you took it in the spirit it was intended. And we hope there won't be any reprisals. So, anyway, I'm sorry, and we'll just carry on with no more... There'll be no more jokes from now on. So, see you next week. Good night.
1: Good night.
2: Good night.
1: Good night.
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0: Now, if we move that chest of drawers over there...
1: Right. You pull, I'll push.
0: Oh, there. You know, this spare bedroom makes quite a nice office.
1: Yeah, what do we do with the bed?
0: We'll just push it into the corner. When you work yourself into a state of nervous exhaustion, you can just fall onto it.
1: No. I think it'll have to go.
0: Oh, well, you don't have to suffer for your art.
1: No, I'm thinking of my secretary, the chattering Mrs. Flack.
0: Oh, poor Mrs. Flack. You were right to send her home after breaking her ankle.
1: Yeah, but she insisted on coming back. It's hard enough trying to give her the sack without inviting her to work in a room with a bed in it.
0: I suppose this has nothing to do with, after all, I'm a man and she's a woman.
1: Well, in a general sense, yes.
0: Oh, Lionel, you must drag yourself into the 20th century.
1: All right. But I bet you wouldn't be so cavalier about it if Daisy was my secretary again. You'd have that bed out of here before you could say Jack Robinson.
0: Look, are you just going to chatter or are you going to help?
1: If it was Daisy, you'd probably take the door off its hinges.
0: Lionel!
1: Oh, all right, I'll help. What do you want me to do?
0: Will you drag that box out of the back?
1: Well, if this is going to be my office, why are we emptying the wardrobe?
0: We're just emptying the bottom to make some storage space.
1: Well, what are you going to do with the box?
0: Well, we'll put them somewhere else.
1: Where?
0: Just drag that box out, please.
1: Right, fine.
0: Oh, never mind your back.
1: Oh, I see what you mean. What have you got in here, cannonballs?
0: Goodness knows. Oh, a sort-out. I love a sort-out.
1: Yes, they're terribly exciting, aren't they?
2: Is he being difficult?
0: Well, he's just a nuisance. Would you go, love?
2: Yeah, sure.
0: Right, Lionel. If you could just move that box from the cupboard...
1: Well, hold on. I haven't recovered from moving the last one yet.
0: Is there any room in that cupboard under the stairs?
2: It's jam-packed.
0: I had a feeling it might be. Who is that on the phone?
2: It's Sandy. I'm just popping round to see her.
0: Is everything all right?
2: Yes, fine.
0: No, Judy, really?
3: Mum, everything is fine.
1: What's fine?
0: That was Sandy on the phone. Judy's gone straight round to see her. She says that everything's all right.
1: Well, good.
0: I don't believe her, do you?
1: Stop worrying. Where does this box go, then?
0: Oh, I don't know now.
1: Oh, I'll just walk about with it.
0: Let's go and have a coffee.
1: Yeah, better idea altogether.
0: There now. Finished. Amazing what cushions and a blanket can do. That hardly looks like a bed at all, does it?
1: It does to me.
0: Well, that's because you know it's a bed. Personally, I don't think it will inflame Mrs. Flack's passion one tiny bit.
1: I didn't mention Mrs. Flack's passion.
0: Well, if it's your passion that's out of control, there's nothing I can do.
3: Mum?
0: We're up here, love.
3: Can you come down a minute? Sandy's here.
0: What did I say? I said that something was wrong.
1: You haven't spoken to her yet.
0: If you were a woman, you'd understand.
1: If I were a woman, I wouldn't be worrying about me being with Mrs. Flack in a room with a bed in it.
0: And as I am a woman, I'm going to ignore that remark. Hello, Sandy. Where are you going?
4: Going? Nowhere. Why should you say that?
0: Well, I saw the luggage in the hall.
4: Oh, yes. Well, you see, the thing is...
2: Sandy's had another row with her boyfriend, Nick, and she's walked out.
4: Judy, I should be telling this.
2: Sorry.
4: Well, I've had another row with Nick and walked out.
0: Oh, I see. Well, let's sit down. So, you want to stay here while you find a place of your own?
4: Oh, everybody's saying what I should be saying. Oh, look, this is embarrassing. May I phone for a cab?
0: No, you may not. Of course you'll stay here. You can sleep in the spare... No, of course, you must stay here.
4: Oh, thanks, boss.
2: Mum, what about Lionel? I think he should be consulted.
4: Oh, yes. He may hate the idea.
0: Lionel?
4: Yes.
0: Go and call him down, Judy.
2: Right.
0: No tears?
4: No, not this time. I've had enough. Nick blows too hot and cold for me. There's no permanence in it. No feeling of safety and... Well, I'm becoming a safety sort of person. I must be getting old.
0: Oh, poor old soul.
2: Here he is.
4: Hello, Lionel.
1: Morning, Sandy. A companionable silence.
0: What?
1: Well, I understand there are such things, but this isn't one of them.
0: Right. Well, the long and the short of it is that Sandy has walked out on her boyfriend.
1: I see.
0: So how would you feel about her coming to live here for a while?
1: I think I'm in an untenable position.
0: Why?
1: Well, because you're all obviously in favour of it. Well, why consult me?
2: Common courtesy.
1: Right. Well, you've all been commonly courteous. It's not really any of my business, is it? Welcome, Sandy.
0: Oh. Look, I told you you wouldn't mind.
4: May I ring for that cab, Lionel?
2: Will you stop going on about ringing for a cab?
0: Look, you know Lionel. He's not an effusive sort of man. He likes you.
4: But here?
0: Well, you heard what he said. Welcome, Sandy. Yeah,
4: which translates as I'd sooner you cleared off.
2: He'll come round.
0: Yes, yes, he will. I'll have a word.
4: No, I don't want another row.
0: Well, who said anything about a row?
4: Your expression did.
2: Look, I'll talk to him.
4: Not even a quieter row.
0: Well, that leaves you. Look, I know you, Sandy. You won't be happy staying here without Lionel's blessing, even if we don't need it.
2: You can get round him.
4: I don't want to get round him. I'm not in the mood for getting round anybody. Now, if I may just use your phone...
0: Look, if she touches that phone, restrain her. Well, that was a display.
1: What display?
0: You know, downstairs. Talk about bad grace.
1: I thought I took it rather well, considering...
0: Well, what does considering mean?
1: Well, it means that it was like having a bucket of water poured over you and then being asked if you minded.
0: So you're comparing Sandy to a bucket of water?
1: It was a metaphor.
0: Oh, very high-flown, very literary.
1: You know very well what I mean. I have no say in the matter, so what I think is of no importance.
0: Oh, that's positively petulant. Come on, what do you think?
1: Well, I like Sandy. I really do. But another woman living in the house will be women everywhere. I don't function very well with masses of women about.
0: Three is not a mass. Anyway, come Monday, we'll all go to work. The only mass of women you have to deal with then is Mrs. Flack.
1: Well, I know what I mean.
0: Yes, I know what you mean too, very well. What are you doing?
1: Putting this bed where it belongs. I'm turning this room back into a bedroom for Sam.
0: Oh, don't be silly.
1: Well, just get out of the way, please.
0: No.
1: Look, stop pushing it back. Look, don't be silly.
0: Don't call me silly. Just get out of the way. This room stays an office.
1: No.
0: Look, oh, very well, you asked for it.
1: Look, you're wasting your time because I'm much stronger than you are.
0: Oh, really? Ow, my shin.
1: Are you all right?
0: Oh, perfectly okay.
1: Oh, you sneak, trying to push it past me.
0: All fair in love and war.
1: Oh, which is this?
0: A bit of both, actually. Pax.
1: Pax.
2: What's going on? What was all that banging about?
0: Well, we were just
1: getting Sandy's room ready.
2: So why all the noise?
1: Oh, a bit of horseplay.
0: Yes, we get like that when we move things around.
4: Look, Lionel, I know my coming here was a bit of a cheek.
2: And it was my idea, which was a bit of a cheek.
4: And if you don't want me here, I do understand.
2: Sandy will just have to find somewhere else to stay.
1: Why are you surrounding me?
0: He's feeling hemmed in.
1: I'll bring Sandy's luggage up.
4: Oh, only if you're really sure.
1: But I'm not doing it all by myself.
0: He's sure.
2: Now, there are just a couple of house rules. You're not to walk around with no clothes on and not too many tights hanging in the bathroom.
0: And don't try to be cheerful with Lionel before breakfast because he doesn't do that.
1: Are we getting the luggage or just being sarcastic?
2: We're getting the luggage.
4: Absolutely.
0: Lionel, thanks. You can help if you like.
1: Yeah, thanks. I prefer reading the newspaper to gardening.
0: I mean, I'm not one of those gardeners who actually likes to work alone.
1: No, you carry on. I'm fine.
2: I thought you might like a glass of beer.
1: Oh, what a good idea. Thank you.
2: There you are, then. Oh, and Sandy wants to know if you'd like to have some crisps.
1: Oh, no, thanks. The beer's fine.
2: Okay.
0: You're sitting there like Brigham Young.
1: He had a big beard.
0: Well, some old sultan, then. Abu Ben Hardcastle.
1: I think I deserve a bit of pampering.
0: Oh, do you?
1: Yeah, giving up my office.
0: You weren't that keen on it in the first place.
1: It'd be chaos in the morning. Everybody trying to get into the bathroom.
0: Well, you're not doing anything at the moment. Make out a roster.
1: Yeah, I might just do that.
0: Then clap your hands and somebody will bring you pen and paper.
1: Where are you going?
0: Well, as nobody brought me a drink out, I thought I'd get one for myself. Oh, hello, Sandy.
4: Hello, Jean. Hello, Lionel.
1: Hello.
4: Do you mind if I sit down?
1: No, of course not. Why ask?
4: Well, because however nice this place is, it's not yours, is it?
1: No.
4: I should never have moved in with Nick. That wasn't mine either. I left my own flat to do that.
1: Did you?
4: We should have got a flat together. It may have made a difference. Oh, I don't know. What do you think?
1: Oh, because I did the same thing, you mean?
4: No, because you're older and more settled.
1: You think of Jean and I as being settled?
4: Of course. And you?
1: Oh, yes. Yes, of course I do.
4: You don't look very happy about it.
1: This is my normal expression.
4: Oh, look, I should never have brought it up. I wasn't talking about you.
1: No, I know, but the situations aren't really that different. I mean, I'm a different sex and several hundred years older, but the situations aren't that far apart.
4: I think I'd better go somewhere else.
1: We've only just moved in.
4: I just meant to a different part of the house.
1: I think I'll just pop out for a swift half before supper.
0: Oh, right.
1: What are you up to?
0: Just going through some of those boxes we cleared out upstairs.
1: You never get it all back in, you know. It's a sort of rule. If you unpack a cardboard box, the stuff will never get back in.
0: I should be throwing some of it away.
3: Hello, you two. What are you up to?
0: Lionel would like us all to go out for a swift half.
1: What?
2: No, thanks, Lionel.
1: What about you, darling?
0: No, thank you.
1: I'll see you all later, then. And don't say, did you see the relief on his face?
0: Look what I've found. Oh, baby's booties.
5: Oh, don't start her off. She'll get out the baby pictures next. Me nude on the rug.
0: Yes, they're in some album somewhere.
4: Mum.
0: Another time, Sandy. Well, what do you want to tell me?
4: She's psychic.
5: Unnerving, isn't it?
0: Oh, less of the she. What is it you want to tell me?
5: Well, we got talking.
4: It's only an idea.
5: And since Sandy's looking for a flat, we thought we might as well look together, you know, share.
0: Oh, I see.
4: I mean, we get on.
5: Most of the time. And, well, now that you've got Lionel...
0: Uh-oh, don't start that tack. Whether I've got Lionel or not, I'm not some old biddy that has to be looked after.
4: Change tack.
5: Well, another thing to consider
0: I don't have to consider anything, love. It's your life. Well, it's your lives. And if you think you can get on with each other without driving each other mad, then fine, go for it. I tell you what... Look in the paper. Give yourself some idea of what you're talking about.
4: Oh, Lionel had it in the garden. I'll get it.
5: I shall miss you, Mum.
0: Oh, don't get maudlin. You haven't moved yet. I wonder what Alistair will say about this.
5: Oh, the way he's behaving to me at the moment, I don't care what he says. Alistair's idea of playing house is having women move in with him, and I'm not doing that, even if he asks. I think arrangements like that are best on a 50-50 basis.
0: Yes.
5: Not that that applies to you and Lionel, of course.
0: No, of course.
5: I mean, that's a totally different thing.
0: Yes, I know.
5: It is, Mum.
0: Yes, I know.
4: Oh, now we were going to cook dinner, weren't we, Judy?
5: Yeah, but it wouldn't be as good as Mum's shepherd's pie.
0: Well, you can do it tomorrow. It's more of a rush on a weekday, more suited to a younger cook.
4: I'll clear away, then.
0: Oh, no, you can't do that. Lionel has to load the dishwasher. According to him, he's the only one who does it properly.
5: Can't even put a teaspoon in without him tutting and moving it.
0: Oh, talking of Lionel... I think it's time we had our swift half.
5: Oh, now that's a good idea. That could be a good start to our girls' night out.
4: Yes. After supper, we're going out to celebrate our new-founded flat-sharing partnership.
0: The glasses are in that cupboard, Sandy. Any flats in the paper?
4: Well, we've ringed some.
5: There is one really brilliant one. There. There's a drawback, though.
4: It's in the Lake District.
0: Yes, rather a rush to get to work in the mornings. Belgrave Square?
4: Ah, that was fantasy time.
5: That one there, that's realism time.
4: Oh, overpriced realism.
0: Yes, well, realism is these days. Aren't there any more flats over the page?
5: No, they're all houses.
0: Where have some of them been ringed?
4: I didn't do that.
5: No, nor did I.
0: I see.
5: Not tonight, thank you.
6: Hey, Judith, it's me.
5: Oh, so it is. I'm so sorry. I didn't recognise you, Alistair. I thought you were a brush salesman.
6: Nobody could seriously take me for a brush salesman now, could they?
5: Well, I was just trying my hand at a little gentle sarcasm.
6: Well, yes, I know, but a brush salesman.
4: Judy, can I borrow your lipstick?
5: Oh. Hello, Alistair.
6: The second of my lovely ladies. Hey, this is too much.
5: Yeah, that's what Lionel says. I mean, he doesn't mean quite the same thing. Where have you been lately?
6: Oh, you know, here and there, everywhere.
5: Well, why don't you try around here a bit more often?
6: Did I say something?
4: No, you didn't. That's the trouble. Excuse me, I've got to get changed.
6: I would say, would you like any help?
4: Yes, I thought you might.
6: But I'm rather off the road here. Have you moved in?
4: Only till I find a flat.
6: My God. Lionel living with three gorgeous women. Some men have all the luck.
1: I'm in the living room, Alistair.
6: Just checked in from Rome en route for home. Couldn't resist a call on my favourite writer. How goes it lie?
1: I thought a pint at the pub might help, but my writer's block is bigger than a butcher's.
6: Hey, this'll set you up. Here, mixed and bottled in Italy.
1: Looks revolting.
6: Are those the words of a man who says, hey, I'll try anything?
1: No, they're mine.
4: Supper's ready.
1: Thank you.
0: Oh, hello, Alistair. You depressed him.
6: Hi, Jean. Would I do that?
1: L.A. are still waiting for the rewrite for the first episode.
0: Oh, that.
6: If Lye wasn't so fazed by Mrs. Flack, he'd have done them by now.
1: I'm not fazed by Mrs. Flack. I'm being driven to distraction by Mrs. Flack.
0: Oh, dear.
6: Come on, mate, pick yourself up. Drink your Gigolo's Pardon.
1: I don't even like the name of it.
0: Well, what exactly is Gigolo's Pardon?
6: Espresso coffee with amaretto, which you drink through the cream on the top.
0: Well, that sounds nice.
1: You drink it, then.
6: Lye.
1: Oh, all right. Oh, God, as I said, you drink it.
0: Oh, that's delicious. You know, I might give an espresso machine to Judy and Sandy for a housewarming present.
6: Judy and Sandy?
0: Yes, they're getting a flat together.
1: Eventually.
6: Right. I see. Would you excuse me for a moment?
0: She's in the kitchen laying the table. His feathers are ruffled.
1: Why?
0: Look, I'll pour you a pre-supper scotch instead, and we'll call it Gigolo's Last Stand. After Alistair.
6: Flat hunting?
4: Yes.
6: I'd have thought you'd have preferred somewhere on your own.
4: I don't seem to function very well on my own.
6: Well, you wouldn't be. Some of the time. But if you move in with Sandy...
4: Clear off.
6: Come again?
4: Clear off. I'm fed up with you taking me for granted.
6: Now, when have I ever done that?
4: Come to think of it, Alistair, most of the time...
6: Now, hold on, baby.
4: No, you hold on, baby. I'm just supposed to be available, aren't I? I don't get a peep out of you for weeks, and then it's just, oh, you know, here, there, everywhere. Then on top of all that, you don't want me to share a flat with Sandy because it might interfere with your life. Well, I've got my life, Alistair, and if leading it denies me the pleasures of your not-so-perfect body, then tough. Now get out before I really lose my temper.
0: Are you off, Alistair?
6: Positively rancid, apparently.
0: Judith?
4: I'm in the kitchen.
0: Row?
4: Major. Now, don't worry, I'm not going to throw myself on the bed and cry. Come on. Let's dish up supper and then go out and enjoy ourselves.
1: These cardboard boxes have travelled around a bit today, haven't they? Spare room, downstairs, now our bedroom.
0: Perhaps they'll think of it as an outing.
1: I thought everyone seemed very quiet during supper.
0: Lost in admiration for my shepherd's pie, presumably.
1: Mm. You've been quiet all evening.
0: I didn't notice.
1: What's this? Under the pillow.
0: Something I wanted you to see. Did you do this?
1: Well, newspaper didn't come like that, did it?
0: No, I mean, why did you do this? On the property page.
1: Well, I was at that page, so I just passed the time circling the sort of place we might move to if we decided to move.
0: Oh, so you want to move?
1: Well, it's not a matter of pressing urgency.
0: What is it a matter of?
1: Oh, consideration, that's all. Does no harm to think about it. You see, if we got a place of our own...
0: We've got a place of our own.
1: Hardly ours.
0: Look, it won't go away, will it? You've got it into your head that you're some kind of lodger. We're supposed to be what Alistair calls an item.
1: This place in Kent looks nice.
0: I mean, there's no reason to move.
1: No, not immediately, no.
0: You mean it can wait till tomorrow?
1: No, I mean, it's something we might talk about. It'll be later, at some time, that's all.
0: Hmm.
1: What time will the girls be here?
0: I don't know. Are you going to call them into your study and give them a good wigging for staying out late?
1: I can't really. Sandy sleeps in my study.
0: Well, remember the Waltons?
1: I don't know any Waltons.
0: Yes, that television series.
1: Yeah, that lot. What about them?
0: Well, I was just thinking, when we say goodnight tonight, it'll be like them. You know, goodnight, goodnight, goodnight, goodnight.
1: Well, we could get over that by going to sleep. Unless you've got something else under your pillow that you might like to confront me with.
0: Yes, Because, as a matter of fact, I have.
1: Oh, God.
0: Not that confront is the right word.
1: Well, do I get to see what's under the pillow, or is it 20 questions?
0: Ta-da! These.
1: They're letters.
0: You're quick.
1: Well, I'm not really interested in other people's letters.
0: Well, they're not other people's letters. They're the letters you wrote to me before you got posted to Korea.
1: Good Lord. You kept them all these years?
0: In one of those boxes.
1: Let me see. Nurses Home, Middlesex Hospital. My writing was much clearer then, wasn't it?
0: This is quite flowery, actually.
1: May I?
0: Well, they're half yours. Oh, let me have a look at that one. My darling Pooh.
1: Now, this one starts like that as well. You didn't show these to anybody, did you?
0: Oh, certainly not. I miss you terribly.
1: That's how mine starts.
0: What's the date on yours?
1: August 16th, 1954.
0: Oh, mine's the 14th of August, 1954. 2 whole days apart.
1: These must have been a few weeks after we first met. Didn't you keep any of the earlier ones?
0: Oh, no. They started Dear Jean and ended up Yours Sincerely.
1: Pushy devil, wasn't I?
0: Your very first one ended up Yours Faithfully. I only kept the smoulderers.
1: Well, I can't really believe I wrote anything very smouldering. I mean, in those days, you'd... Good grief.
0: What?
1: Look what I wrote.
0: Oh, that's very smouldering.
1: Yes, it is, isn't it?
0: Nothing like that in this letter. Here you refer to the warmth of my kisses. Well, it's not in the same league.
1: Well, the question arises, what happened between the 14th of August, 1954, and the 16th of August, 1954?
0: Well, I think we stumbled on a dear little hotel in Chalfont St. Giles.
1: Oh, yes. Yes. Of course, that's it. Yeah, may I have it back? This gets positively lurid.
0: Yes, for the 1950s.
1: Well, for the 1990s.
0: Did you keep any of my letters?
1: Pardon?
0: You didn't, did you?
1: Well, I meant to, but you know, you travel very light in the army.
0: Oh, yes. You don't want to weigh your kit bag down with heavy things like letters, do you? It's all right. Women tend to be soppier than men about things like letters.
1: Well, not that you actually kept yours in a very special place. I mean, stuffed away in an old cardboard box.
0: Yeah, I knew where they were.
1: I don't really have a case, do I?
0: It doesn't matter. Yeah, let me put them back in the box.
1: I'd quite like to read the rest of those sometime.
0: Well, we'll have a good wallow one evening.
1: You're on.
0: And no more lingering doubts.
1: Well, about us?
0: Yes. Remember, I love you, Lieutenant Hardcastle.
1: And I love you, Nurse Pargeter.

0: You've been listening to As Time Goes By, written by Bob Larby and starring Judy Dench as Jean and Jeffrey Palmer as Lionel. Judith was played by Moira Brooker, Alistair by Philip Bretherton, Sandy by Jenny Funnell. The producer was Martin Fisher. As Time Goes By is a DLT Entertainment production in association with the Theatre of Comedy.
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1: Ah, Tasneem. No mushrooms for me today, thank you very much.
2: May I suggest you don't knock the mushroom wall chart? It put 20,000 on circulation yesterday.
1: Oh, really? I'm so glad we're keeping the British people up to speed with varieties of fungus. So much more important than news, don't you think?
3: Time for morning conference, Maddox. Oh, you've had a haircut.
1: No, Amelia, I've had it styled.
3: And have you checked with Donald Trump for copyright?
1: Oh, man! What happened to your head?
3: Oh, he's had a makeover.
4: He needs another one.
3: Maddox, you'll be late for conference.
1: Yes, yes, be right there. Some of us are actually working on stories, you know.
4: Is he doing the one about the escaped mad hairdresser?
1: Is you going away?
5: Electric Ink by Alistair Beaton. Starring Robert Lindsay as Maddox Bradley.
6: Morning, everyone. Morning. Thank you. Thank you.
1: Excuse me. Sorry. Sorry.
6: Last again, Maddox.
1: Yes. Sorry.
6: Right. Settle down, everyone. Let's kick off, shall we? It's getting tougher, people. We're all understandably upset about the job cuts. But let's not despair. A little more hard work and we'll be fine. And who needs lunch breaks anyhow? Yesterday's coverage of the new economic measures. Very satisfactory. Well done, everyone. Special frugal families pull out. Excellent. Though can cutting down on quince jelly with your cheese really be regarded as a major sacrifice? I sometimes think we're not quite in touch with ordinary people. The interview with General Sir Michael Jackson, really, really good. But, picture editor, you know what I'm going to say. Do you really think General Jackson went into battle dangling his baby from a hotel balcony?
7: Sorry.
6: Sports Desk, the charity marathon in which three people died of heart attacks. You refer to it throughout as a fun run. Appropriate? I think not. Okay, tomorrow's edition. What have we got?
1: Anti-aging serum? What anti-aging serum?
3: It was on your desk, Maddox.
1: It's nothing to do with me.
3: Dr. Ingram's anti-aging serum suffused with secret formula SPH72 to help relax expression lines, fill wrinkles, leaving skin tauter, softer, with a youthful bloom.
1: Give it back.
3: Oh, so it is yours.
1: No, Amelia, it's not mine, but I want it back.
3: Where did you buy it?
1: I didn't buy it.
3: I admire you, Maddox. Imagine walking into a shop and asking for a jar of anti-aging serum. Really, it's quite brave to buy something like that.
1: I didn't buy it, okay?
3: Oh, did you buy it online from one of those sites that sell Viagra and equipment to enhance the male equipment?
1: I didn't buy it. Now, will you give it back because it costs a bloody fortune?
3: Sorry, Maddox. Here you are.
1: Thank you. You haven't mentioned this to anyone else, have you?
3: No, of course not.
8: Hey, Maddox, you old dog. Anti-aging serum,
1: huh? Well, thanks, Amelia. Thank you very much.
3: Silly Freddy. He doesn't count.
8: And your hair, ma'am, is well large.
1: Is it?
8: Yeah. You know Russell Brand?
1: No, I do not look like Russell Brand.
8: No, you look like his dad.
3: There's only one reason a man goes to that much trouble with his hair.
8: Yeah, come on, Maddox. What's her name?
1: There is no her, as you so vulgarly suggest. I am a happily divorced man.
8: You is hungry, Maddox. You is hungry. I reckon you's got some hot young cutie just gasping for a glimpse of your plumbing.
1: Would you kindly leave my plumbing out of this, Freddy? And could you please stop pretending to be a street kid from Brixton? It doesn't fool anyone, and though I'm not hugely familiar with the argo of black youth, I suspect they don't talk like that at all. So why not just be the posturing, privileged and pampered, eaten, educated brat that I know you to be? There's no shame in it anymore, you know? Posh boys are back. It's all right now to be upper class, thick and useless. Just look at the conservative front bench.
3: Oh, wait a minute. I think I've got it. New cantilevered hairstyle plus anti-aging serum. It's not a woman at all, is it?
1: No.
8: Has you turned batty boy, Maddox? That's wicked.
1: No, I has not turned batty boy.
3: He's just about to record his first video podcast, The Politics Minute. Am I right, Maddox?
1: No. Well, yes. Look, you see, as a print journalist, I've never cared about how I looked. My byline photo from 1988 has served me well, but those days are gone. You see, when millions of people can see you online...
8: No, you mean dozens.
1: Well, actually, Oliver says I could go bacterial.
8: Viral,
1: yeah.
8: Oliver was lying.
1: I don't think so.
8: He's the editor. It's his job to lie.
3: Wait a minute. Look what's coming in on PA. At 10:30 this morning, music legend Sir Elton John was arrested in Wolverhampton for assaulting a security guard in a branch of Argos.
8: Oh, wow!
3: Witnesses claim Sir Elton tried to strangle the guard next to the jewellery display cabinet.
8: I'm on it, Amelia. I'm on it.
1: Mm-hmm. I've often thought of strangling people in Argos. I think it's something to do with the catalogues.
8: I'll get this online right away. I'll just take it off the wires and sex it up a bit.
1: Oh, please. Do you really think Elton John buys his jewellery at Argos?
3: I sometimes think he might.
1: Argos in Wolverhampton.
3: Well, he's got to be somewhere, Maddox. I mean, these people do have private lives. Maybe there's some sort of camp thrill in buying your bling in the Black Country. Anyway, it'll be checked. It'll all be checked. I'm going to put a big team on this.
1: You don't have a big team, Amelia. Half the newsroom was fired a month ago.
3: Well, I'll make a couple of phone calls, okay?
1: Okay, sorry. So I shall leave you to the big, serious and very important Elton John story while I write up 1,000 words of trivia about the latest terrorism bill. If I'm allowed 1,000 words, that is, probably be subbed down to about 200.
7: Hello, Oliver. I'm afraid I need to speak to you.
9: It'll be a pleasure, Tasneem. Come in. And how are you today?
7: Well, my rash is back and I didn't sleep well last night and my mother's been rather difficult and I'm having terrible problems with the dishwasher outlet, but apart from that, I'm fine.
9: Good.
7: But what I need to tell you...
9: You realise we put 18,000 on our circulation yesterday? Bloody brilliant. I never thought a mushroom wall chart would be so popular. Thought it had all been done before, but there you are. You were right. And I was wrong, and it's not every day you'll hear an editor say that. So well done, Taz, well done.
7: Yes, thank you, but I have to tell you...
9: We may have to shed a few jobs around here, but I want you to know, marketing manager won't be one of them.
7: No? Oh, good. Oliver, I don't know quite how to explain. In fact, I only just heard about it, and I realised that...
9: Yes? Just come to the point, will you? I'm busy. What? A leak at Gatwell Nuclear Power Plant? Hushed up at a high level? Is this an exclusive? Yes? Brilliant! You bet I'll clear the front page. Get everyone you can onto it. Anything else, Tasneem only is going to get a bit busy.
7: There's a bit of a problem.
9: Don't tell me. All the mushrooms on your wall chart were poisonous.
7: No. Not all of them.
9: Eh?
7: Just one, but it's very, very poisonous.
9: But didn't you, didn't you have a section illustrating all the lethal varieties that you had to avoid?
7: Yes.
9: The danger poison section?
7: Yes.
9: Well?
7: It wasn't in that section.
9: Well, where was it then?
7: In the delicious fried with butter and garlic section.
9: Oh, God.
7: Look, I know I'm going to be told it's all my fault and...
9: Well, I think that's a possibility, Tasneem.
7: Oh, yes, it comes as no surprise to me. I work my fingers to the bone to keep this newspaper afloat. But when there's a disaster, then it's me to blame.
9: Well, this is a disaster and you are to blame.
7: You see? There you go. Nobody appreciates me. Nobody appreciates my wall charts. Do you realise, Oliver, that all over this country there are millions of kitchens with my wall charts on the wall? Thanks to me.
9: Oh, come on, Tasneem. Nobody actually puts wall charts on the wall. What happens is people go into their newsagents, see that we're giving away a free mushroom wall chart and say, oh, great, I've always wanted to identify types of mushrooms because some of them are poisonous and it's useful to know next time I'm out gathering mushrooms in the woods, which they will, of course, never get round to doing. But nevertheless, they buy our newspaper and when they get home, they take a quick look at the wall chart and they say that looks jolly useful and very pretty and I must get round to putting it up on the wall sometime. And then all the other bump and crap that we give away with every edition spills out onto the floor and they think, oh, God, this is all too much, and the next morning they can't find the wall chart anyway and they think sod it and the whole bloody pile of paper gets chucked out. That's how wall charts work.
7: That's very unfair. I can feel my dermatitis starting up. Anyway, we can't assume this wall chart hasn't gone up on a wall. I mean, even one dead reader twisted up lifelessly on the lino, fork in one hand and a stiff accusing finger on the other, pointing at our wall chart. Well, that wouldn't be good, would it?
9: No, it'd only be a circulation drop of one. Oh, God, just think of the publicity, the newspaper that kills people. Yes? Amelia, can I call you back? Why? Well, it may only be a small leak, but if a nuclear power station is leaking, people need to be told. Why can't you stand it up? Not worth pursuing? Are you mad? What... No, listen. Can we talk about this later? Yes. Yes, that'll be fine. The news editor appears to be losing her balls, or her marbles, or both.
7: I don't think I'll ever be able to eat a mushroom again. Not that I eat mushrooms because I'm allergic to them, but if I weren't, I still wouldn't, if you see what I mean.
9: Look, Tasneem, here's how I see it. We could issue an apology and a warning, which would mean a huge amount of bad publicity just when we've got the first exclusive we've had for months. Or we could just hope that nobody snuffs it. And even if they do, who's to say that it's connected to us? All right. Good. Glad you agree. Now, you've got to excuse me, Tasneem. I need to draft a leader about the moral bankruptcy of government.
10: This is very nice of you to help me record my podcast, Freddy.
8: No worries, bro. It's in my contract to help out all the old shufflers with the technical stuff.
10: And the shufflers are duly grateful, Freddy.
8: Are you ready?
10: Yes, yes. I look into the lens, right?
8: Yes, Maddox, that's right. You look into the lens and then you talk.
10: Can you see my crow's feet?
8: No, the wrinkles on your forehead draw the eye up.
10: And what about my hair? I mean, it's supposed to look volumized.
8: Your hair is the bomb.
10: Is that positive?
8: Straight up. Ready?
10: Right. I told Masha to keep an eye open online in case I go fungal.
8: Viral.
10: Viral. Yeah. Hang on, where's the auto cue?
8: This is a video podcast. It's not news night.
10: Okay. Right, fine. I mean, I might have to look at my notes during it.
8: You don't need notes, man. He's only got 48 seconds.
10: Oh, yes. God, the politics minute that lasts 48 seconds. I mean, putting an ad at the start. It's an outrage.
8: Can we please do this thing, Maddox? I've got a big story that I need to get online for.
10: Oh, yes. Yes, I know. The nuclear leak. Nuclear leak. It's a great story.
8: No, not that. The Elton John bling Barney, eh?
10: Yes, I think you should check that story and double-check and then check it again.
8: By which time, it'll be yesterday's news. It's just so last century, man.
10: Oh, yes, it's so last century to make sure you've got the facts right.
8: Okay, stand by. 5, 4, 3, and action.
10: Welcome to the Politics Minute. My name is Maddox Bradley, and today I want to...
11: Maddox, you're neglecting the feedback.
10: Oh, for God's sake, Masha! Can't you see I'm in the studio?
11: Sorry, but really, the online communities need to be shown some respect.
10: Yes, as do I, Masha, as do I.
8: He is well-stressed, Masha.
11: You think I'm not stressed when the journals think only of print and have no respect for the web? This makes me very, very upset.
10: Look, what I'm doing now is for the web, isn't it? So, can you please stop nagging me just because I haven't engaged with the so-called feedback from a bunch of online nutters, all right? Now, why don't you just go and have a hot vodka and let me get on with my work?
11: No. How often I have told you I hate vodka. I hate borscht. I hate bolognese. I hate cabbage soup. I hate Tolstoy. I hate the Russian soul. I hate my homeland. I hate the steppe. I hate the tiger. I hate all things Russian. It's a terrible place, Russia.
8: Yeah, but the skiing's good.
10: Masha, goodbye.
11: Yes, all right. Sorry.
8: Come on, Mad. Let's lay one down.
10: Welcome to the Politics Minute. My name is Maddox Bradley, and today... Oh, really? Just don't answer it.
8: V? Yeah, I'll tell him. It's Oliver. He wants to see you.
10: Let him wait. Now, stand by. Cue me.
8: Okay. Turning over. Cue you.
10: Welcome to the Politics Minute. My name is Maddox Bradley, and this is the Politics Minute. I think I just repeated myself.
6: Maddox, it's lovely to see you. Do come in. How was the Politics Minute? I'm afraid I haven't seen it yet.
12: Yeah, it's rather good, I think, despite its enforced brevity. Freddy's uploading it now.
6: Fancy tea, coffee, glass of something?
12: Oliver?
6: Yeah?
12: Why are you being nice to me?
6: Am I being nice to you?
12: Yes.
6: Are I normally nice to you?
12: No, so could you stop it and kindly tell me why you've asked to see me?
6: Mushrooms.
12: Mushrooms.
6: Mushrooms.
12: Ah, as in war chart.
6: Yes, there's a problem.
12: Amanita phalloides.
6: Who's she?
12: She is a mushroom. Our war chart placed Amanita phalloides in the delicious fried with butter and garlic section, which is, a bad idea, because Amanita phalloides is the most frequent source of mushroom poisoning.
6: You know this, and you didn't tell me.
12: Mm-hmm. Well, you did. I only saw it. Amelia's put it up in the newsroom, presumably as some kind of, collective punishment.
6: I didn't think people put out war charts. Can I just take it down?
12: Look, I want you to do something for me, Maddox.
6: Oh.
9: The fact is, well, a short time ago I received a call. It appears that one of our readers, a woman in Brighton, did actually eat one of those...
8: Amanita phalloides?
9: Yes, those.
8: Is she dead?
9: No, not dead. Apparently she only nibbled at them, but she's in hospital.
12: So what do you want me to do? Take her flowers?
9: Well, sort of, yes. Flowers and money. To make sure she shuts up.
12: I can't do that.
9: Why not?
12: It'd be unethical.
9: Maddox, you're a journalist.
12: Oh, so what if she runs off to the Red Tops and tells them that we tried to bribe her? That'd be even worse. Why don't you do it?
9: Oh, I'm no good at that sort of thing.
12: And you'd lose your job if it came out, whereas I'm dispensable. That's how it works nowadays, isn't it, Oliver? You know, the top man never falls upon his sword anymore, and on the rare occasions that he does, he departs with several million pounds of pension to ease his pain. You, editors of the hedge fund, managers of journalism.
9: I wish.
12: Banker.
9: Language matters, please.
12: Look, if I do this, will I get a pay rise?
9: That is silly. Nobody gets a pay rise anymore, well, apart from the very rich, and they have to get it, otherwise they'd go abroad.
12: And for the rest of us, no pay rises and longer hours. Since we went multi-platform, as you will insist on calling it, I not only have to file for the print edition, which used to mean only one deadline, I now have to upload versions of the story throughout the day. I have to blog. I have to respond online to the mass ranks of morons out there who comment upon everything I write. And now that I'm doing the Politics Minute, I'm spending a fortune on my hair.
9: I thought your head was looking bigger.
12: And I'm getting the same money as 5 years ago.
9: Are you? That's very odd. Most people have had pay cuts. That's an anomaly, Maddox. I'll have to look into that.
12: Don't you dare.
9: Oh, come on, Maddox. The whole future of the paper is at stake. Circulation's down. Advertising revenue's down. It's all very grim. One scandal could push us over the edge. I'm asking you to save us,
12: oh,
9: Maddox.
12: Oh, don't be so melodramatic.
9: Please.
12: No.
9: Here. Take it. There's 25 grand in that envelope. Obviously, if you can get her to shut up for less, I'd be grateful.
12: I don't like it, Oliver.
9: There's no other person in the building I'd trust with this. You know that, don't you? Anyone else around here will bung her 5 grand and keep the rest. But I know you're not like that. You're incorruptible.
12: And what if she's incorruptible, too?
9: Oh, there's not much of that around these days, Maddox. You're an exceedingly rare creature.
12: Nope, I won't do it, Oliver. That's final. Sorry. Oh, look. Hang on. Isn't that my Politics Minute? Yes, look, it's online already. Mind if I take a look?
9: I'm a bit pressed for time, Maddox. All right, then. Let me do it. Can't bear other people's sweaty fingers on my mouse.
12: Sweaty?
9: Right, here we go. Brief commercial first.
12: What the hell's that?
13: Senior Mobile. The leader in stairlifts for over 50 years. Senior Mobile. Making life easier for the elderly and infirm. Hello and welcome to the Politics Minute. My name is Maddox Brad.
9: You touch my mouse, what are you doing?
12: I'm switching the damn thing off!
9: Why?
12: Senior Mobile. Senior Mobile. I am not going to be a promoter of stairlifts for the elderly and infirm. It's the Politics Minute, not Countdown.
9: You knew there was going to be an ad.
12: But I didn't know it was going to be that ad.
9: It's nothing to do with me. This is all handled by marketing. They line up the appropriate advertising. I don't get involved at all.
12: Appropriate? And why did they think it was appropriate to have my Politics Minute placed alongside paraphernalia for pensioners?
9: I don't know.
12: What I do? Marketing have decided it's a podcast by an old fart. So they put in some old fart advertising designed to appeal to other old farts. Old farts so old and so farty, they can't even climb the bloody stairs on their own. I'm not old, you know. I'm not. I'm not even elderly. I'm 51.
9: 56.
12: Which is not old.
9: No, of course. Not.
12: Except that everybody in this business is so besotted with digital technology they think you're middle-aged if you're older than 25 and don't have your trousers hanging down below your bottom with your underpants showing. A habit that I find particularly distasteful. Oh, God, you've got me sounding like an old fart, which I am not. I have an iPod, you know.
9: I sympathise, Maddox, I really do, but we can't cut the commercial. We get little enough revenue from the online version as it is. Every penny counts.
12: All right, but I want a different commercial.
9: Like what?
12: I don't know. Something with bare-chested young men spraying deodorant on themselves whilst being ogled by doe-eyed beauties in diaphanous underwear.
9: It can't be a party political broadcast for the Lib Dems, Maddox.
12: I just mean it mustn't be a commercial for stairlifts. It can be baked beans for all I... No, maybe not baked beans. Something sexy, virile, something manly.
9: Sorry, can't be done.
12: Oh, really? Could it be done while I'm in Brighton, do you think? You know, while I'm in Brighton shutting up Mushroom Woman, thereby saving the paper. This is well out of order, Maddox.
8: Yes, it is, isn't it?
12: Oh, all right, you're on.
3: I'll have the ribeye steak, very rare, with fries and béarnaise sauce, lots of it.
14: Very good. And for you, sir?
6: I like the lime marinated plantains with organic Creole polenta.
14: Very good, sir. Thank you, sir.
6: I don't like meeting you here, Amelia, you know that.
3: Why? They have two vegetarian options.
9: No, I don't mean their menu, though God knows I'd rather not have to stare into a sanguinary steak at close quarters. No, it's much too public.
3: It's the most discreet table,
9: yes,
3: Oliver.
9: I know. But friends with my wife have been known to eat here.
3: So, editor and news editor have lunch together. What's to suspect?
9: I don't know. It makes me uneasy. We stop touching my hand, will you?
3: Oh, all right, all right. I thought you wanted to leave your wife and set up home with me.
9: Oh, I do, I do.
3: So why are you afraid of her finding out?
9: Well, I want to be able to break the news to her myself, directly, honestly, like a man.
3: Doesn't sound like a man to me.
9: Look, if you must hold my hand, could you do it under the table?
3: All right. Stop kidding yourself, Oliver. If I set up home with you, within 6 months, you'd be going back to your wife. But never mind. Let's enjoy it while it lasts.
9: Don't touch me there.
3: You said under the table.
9: Yes, but that's not my hand. Look, why was it so urgent to meet here today? What is it that couldn't have been said in the office?

0: almost wiped out by the recession.
1: Well, I'm very sorry to hear that, Amelia, but you must
0: First, she invested in Lehman Brothers, and then she stashed away rather a lot in Iceland, and, well, just about all she has left are a few thousand shares in UK Nuclear Facilities Limited. She thought quite reasonably that given the government's love of nuclear power, it would be a safe investment. But if you run tomorrow's story...
1: If? What do you mean, if I run tomorrow's story, Amelia? You're not suggesting I spike the story, are you?
0: No, I'm suggesting that if you care about me, you also care about my mother, my poor, poverty-stricken old mother, another hapless victim of the recession.
1: Well, I'm sorry, but stop touching me like that. People are looking.
0: No, they're not.
1: Oh!
0: I can't support her, Oliver, not on the salary I'm given.
1: Yes, well, that's neither here nor there. Oh! Not there. Oh, don't do that, please. God, the service here is really very slow, isn't it? I wonder, should we just go?
0: I expect she'll have to go into a home. That'll certainly finish her off. But that's your decision, Oliver. That's your decision. I just hope you're able to sleep at night with the death of an innocent old lady on your conscience.
1: I don't like this conversation.
0: No, I can see that. Though I know what you do like.
1: Shh, please. Amelia, we're eating. Well, no, we're not eating, but we will be soon. And unless we leave, of course. Oh, please, don't do that. Not there. Not here. Oh.
0: I'm free late this evening, Oliver, if you are.
1: What? Oh, God. Yes. Yes, please. Oh, yes.
2: Here we are, then.
1: Yes. Yes. Yes. Yes.
2: One.
1: Yes.
2: Ribeye.
1: Yes. Yes.
2: Steak.
1: No.
2: Rare.
1: Not for me. Give it to her. No. Oh, I'll give it to her. No, I don't mean that. Bring me polenta. I need polenta. Lots of polenta. Quickly.
3: Hello, Oliver.
1: Ah, Maddox, thank God you're back. Why was your phone switched off?
3: Because I wanted to make you suffer, just as you made me suffer with that stairlift ad.
1: Oh, for heaven's sake, that ad's been replaced, all right? I've kept my part of the bargain now. Have you kept yours?
3: It took quite a lot of persuasion.
1: Yes.
3: And charm.
1: Yes, charm.
3: And money, of course.
1: Well, come to the point, will you?
3: She's agreed to keep stum about the mushrooms.
1: Wonderful, thank God for that. I'm very grateful. Thank you, Maddox.
3: You're welcome.
1: Nobody else has called in with reports of mushroom poisoning. I think we're probably in the clear.
3: Oh, good, good, good, yes. I see you've spiked the nuclear story.
1: Yeah. Oh, yes, the lawyers got jumpy.
3: Is that so?
1: Can't be too careful, can you?
3: No, you can't, especially when your news editor has a close relative with a potential interest in the well-being of UK Nuclear Facilities Limited.
1: No, I can't think what you're referring to.
3: Quite frankly, Oliver, I'm shocked.
1: Well, quite frankly, I don't need your approval. Now, the cash, the 25 grand... Did you have to give it a lot?
3: Nope, she was more than happy with 5,000.
1: That's terrific, Maddox.
3: Yes, isn't it?
1: So, can I have the 20,000 that's left over?
3: No.
1: Why not?
3: I don't have it.
1: You don't have it?
3: I donated it to Greenpeace.
1: You did what?
3: Well, since the press doesn't seem to think it matters, somebody's got to keep an eye on the nuclear industry. Don't you agree?
4: Hey, Maddox. Masha wants a word with you.
5: Oh, really? I suppose I'm going to be preached at for breaking some ridiculous rule about being polite to bloggers.
4: Could be. You have no respect for bloggers, Maddox, and that is well out of order.
5: Better no respect for bloggers than no respect for the truth.
4: What does that mean?
5: Truth, difficult concept, Freddie. How long do you have?
4: Oh, I get it. You is blaming me for that little misunderstanding about Elton John.
5: Little misunderstanding? You almost put that story up online. And why? Because you believed everything you read and none of it was true.
4: Some of it was. There was a security guard assaulted near the jewellery display in a Wolverhampton Argos.
5: Yes, by an Elton John tribute act with a borderline personality disorder who was playing the local pub.
4: Well, it's a mistake anyone could have made, isn't it?
6: Maddox, come in. Please to take a seat.
7: Hello, Masha. Before you start bollocking me...
6: Do I bollock?
7: Yes, Masha, you do.
6: Not this time. I like your politics minute.
7: What?
6: It's good.
7: Yes? Oh, well, that's nice. Talking of which, the ad, you know, the stairlift ad at the beginning, what did they replace it with?
6: Something better, I think.
7: No, don't tell me, don't tell me. Let me guess. A top-of-the-range car? A high-end restaurant? An ad for the timeless craftsmanship of a Patek Philippe watch?
6: No, it's an advert for erectile enhancement cream.
7: What?
6: They're doing special offer this week. 50% off for seniors.
7: Oh, my God. I will break Oliver's legs for him. I will break
6: But Maddox, dear Maddox, calm yourself down, please. There is also good news.
7: I don't care. I have moved from being a promoter of stairlifts to a promoter of dodgy pharmaceutical products promising penile prowess to the limp of the aged. How can there be any good news in my life after that?
6: Well, there is good news for you. I have received email from the manufacturers. They are sending you year's supply entirely free of charge.
7: I don't need it, right? I

0: need it.
1: All right, all right. Боже мой. Well, let us look at the other good news then. The online communities, they are a-buzzing. There is much excitement about your politics, Minute. You have become online phenomenon.
0: Have I?
1: Yes. It is all about number of the hits, Maddox. And you have had over 40,000, and it's only been online 2 hours.
0: 40,000? That's good, isn't it?
1: Yes. Oh. It's also been uploaded onto YouTube, look, where it's now had 111,000 views.
0: Good heavens, I have gone viral.
1: Yes. You are right up there with the sneezing pandas, the farting brice, and the monkeys playing the drums.
0: Yes, yes, yes, yes. I knew quality would be recognized, even online. I mean, there's hope for the world yet. Hold on. But why is the YouTube version called Donald Trump Lookalike?
1: I'm afraid your new hairstyle is causing, how shall I say, quite a lot of amusement.
0: Well, how can my hair cause amusement? I spent £80 getting it ready for that video.
1: Yes, this maybe was a mistake.
0: Look at the comments. The only man to look at Boris Johnson's hair with envy. Oh, my God. I'm a laughingstock, a viral laughingstock.
1: It does not matter. You are a World Wide Web sensation. Look, Maria 98 in Hungary, so no stranger to old men and odd haircuts. She said, why is he balancing a dead squirrel on his head?
0: There's even people in Iraq commenting on it. You'd think they'd have other things to worry about.
1: Well, it's nice. At last, the people of Iraq have something to laugh at.
0: This is a bloody disaster.
1: No, it's big success. Fame is the all. You are celebrity now. You've found a whole new audience. And all these extra people have come to our website. And we make money.
0: Yes, but they're not interested in the content of what I'm saying.
1: It does not matter.
0: It doesn't matter. What I actually write doesn't matter.
1: Oh, Maddox, Maddox. You just do not understand the journalism, do you?
2: 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Amelia was Elizabeth Barrington, Freddie Ben Wilbond, Masha Debbie Chazen, and Tasneem Zita Sattar. Electric Ink was written by Alistair Beaton with additional material by Tom Mitchelson. The director was Sally Aidens.
3: Will you have the polo, dear Liza, dear Liza? Will you have the polo, dear Liza, polo?
4: How very kind of you, dear Henry. I most certainly will. I'll have three or four or maybe more.
3: But you take the old tube.
4: Because they happen to be my tube of polo, dear Henry. Have one.
5: 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Moist. 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

0: We present Jimmy Clitheroe as the Clitheroe Kid with Peter Sinclair, Patricia Burke, Danny Ross, and Diana Day in
1: The Patient's Dilemma. What a life. Oh, I'm fed up. I've been looking forward to that motorbike scramble all week, and now Grandad won't take me.
2: I've told you, your Grandad's not well. He can't take you.
1: Well, I'll take him then in a wheelchair.
2: Don't talk silly.
3: Hello, what's this? Is old Peter under the weather?
1: No, he's under the blanket.
2: He's not felt so good all day, Mr. Holroyd. So after tea, I sent him to bed. I think he's caught a chill.
1: Well, I'll bet you'll be all right tomorrow when it's time to go to the Rose and Crown.
3: Oh, I'm right sorry to hear about this, Mrs. Clitheroe. Has the doctor been to see him?
2: No, no, no. Father says he'll wait till tomorrow and go to the surgery for a checkup.
3: Aye, well, he wants to look after himself, you know. He's no chicken, you know.
1: I hope not. We don't want him getting foul-fessed as well.
2: Will you stop trying to be funny?
1: Well, I wanted to go to the motorbike racing.
3: Now, Jim.
1: Well, why can't you go on my own?
2: Because it's a long way from here in the country. You could get lost.
1: That's what Mr. Higginbottom said when I asked him to take me. Get lost.
2: You can't go on your own, and that's final.
1: Well, surely there must be some nice, kind man who'd take me, and somebody like Mr. Holroyd here.
3: Yes. Well, now, I'm sorry, Jim, but I'm afraid I couldn't take you like that. No. You see, we've got the wife's mother coming for the weekend. Roll on Monday. Yes, well, I'd better be off, you know.
2: Oh, well, Jimmy, Alfie's in the front room with our Susan. Just ask him if he'd like to stay for tea, will you, love?
1: Right, Mum. Come on, Mr. Holroyd. I'll see you as far as the prison gate.
3: All right, after you then, Jim. Bye-bye, Mrs. Clitheroe, and tell Peter I'll look in tomorrow, see how he is, Jim.
2: Right, Mr. Holroyd. Cheerio.
3: Ta-da. I say, Jim, I've got an idea. Alfie's very keen on motorbikes, isn't he?
1: Oh, yeah. He thinks more of his bike than he does of our Susan. That's why we need a bigger coal shed.
3: How do you mean?
1: He won't have it getting wet. So when he brings our Susan home on a bad night, he puts his bike in the shed and she has to snug with him in the pouring rain.
3: Oh, give over, Jim.
1: It's true. It's happened that often. Her earrings are going rusty.
3: Well, look, lad, why don't you ask him to take you to the motorbike scramble, eh?
1: Yeah, of course.
3: Yes.
1: He'll do anything for me, the mug. I'll go in the front room and ask him.
3: Right, well, cheerio then, Jim. I'll be around tomorrow with some magazines. I found a grape.
1: Oh, thank you, Sir Holroyd. Bring some for me granddad as well. Right, now for the front room. Crouching one day at the keyhole, I heard Susan on Alfie's knee. I wonder what they're up to.
4: Ah, you live on in it, you're saying. Must it be a minute?
1: Just as I thought, they're at it again.
4: Now, come on, you give us a kiss and I'll give you toffee. That's it.
1: Honestly, the things some girls will do for a mint humbug.
5: What are you doing here?
1: Hey, oh, it's you, Susan. Hey, come and listen. Alfie's snogging with Swaggy. Susan, you're here.
5: I've just been upstairs to see how Granddad is.
1: Well, you'd better get back in that front room. Alfie's smooching with somebody else behind your back. Listen.
4: You're the glamour little pet. You come and trouble up for me.
1: Listen to him, Susan. While the cat's away, the mouse isn't half having a smashing time.
5: Now, look here.
1: Shh, quiet. I wonder who he's got in there.
4: Yeah, he's not looking me. If you wish, because he's tickling.
1: Susan, it's the bearded lady from the fairground.
5: He's talking to your puppy, Spot.
1: Oh, what a pity. I was looking forward to the fight.
5: Out of my way.
1: I'm coming with you. I want to ask Alfie something.
4: Now, come on, pick up and bed. Oh, hello, Susan, you're back. Oh, and Jimmy as well. Hello, Jimmy.
1: Hello, Alfie. What are you doing tomorrow afternoon, old friend?
4: I'm not sure with Jimmy. Yeah, Susan, what am I doing tomorrow afternoon?
5: I thought you'd take me round the shop.
4: Yeah, I'm taking Susan round the shop.
1: You don't want to go around the shops, Alfie. Take me to the motorbike scramble. You'll enjoy it.
4: Oh, you delight then. Especially this weather when it's muddy and all the riders slide round at the back end. They're not their back ends. I mean, their bike. Oh, yeah.
5: Alfie, you're taking me out.
4: I'd love to go, but you heard what Susan said, so I can't.
1: I was right. You are a mouse.
4: You are?
1: A mouse like the one in the poem Grandad recites. Oh, we sneaky, cowering, timorous beastie. Oh, what a panic in thy breastie.
5: That'll do. Get out.
1: Hang on. I thought it was finished to the poem. Playing about with a Here's the Susan, the scraggy old moggy.
5: Deadhouse!

0: always find somebody to take him after all.
1: Yes, sister dear. I'm going with Charlie Thompson and his dad, and I'm having me dinner at their house. So put that in your jeans and waggle it.
2: Jimmy, don't be rude. And you see, you behave yourself this afternoon.
1: I'll be as good as gold, Mum.
3: Hey, it's nearly 12 o'clock.
0: I'll have to be off now.
3: You haven't taken Spot for his walk yet.
1: But I've got to go. You take him out.
3: Look, he's your dog. The least you can do is run him round the block.
1: Oh, he can have a run round in here. Just tie a biscuit to his tail.
3: Honestly, Mother, whenever he's had any animals, he makes a fuss of them for a few days and then loses all interest. And he has the cheek to call them pets.
1: So what? You do the same with your animals, but you call them boyfriends.
3: Oh, smack your face, you cheeky little monster.
1: No, go to the laundry and get your wrinkles ironed out.
2: Jimmy, you won't go out in a minute.
1: Well, she started it, talking about Spot.
2: Look, off you go. I'll take him out when I go to the shop.
1: Oh, thanks, Mum, you're a pal. Well, I must dash now.
2: Now, listen, before you go...
1: I know what you're going to say, Mum. Don't run across the street. Don't get yourself dirty. Don't talk to bully men. And don't slam the door. Well, get off.
2: Oh, that boy. He gets worse.
3: Oh, well, thank goodness he's gone. Mother, I haven't been up to see Grandad yet. How is he this morning?
2: Oh, not much better, I'm afraid. He's going to the surgery this afternoon to see the doctor. Not Dr. Evans. He's away. This is his locum.
3: Oh, I hope there's nothing wrong with Grandad.
2: Oh, we can only wait and see, love. Well, I'll take that dog out while I'm going to the grocery. Where is he?
3: In the kitchen, I think. Oh, I've left my scarf in there.
2: Well, come on, then. After you.
3: Right, Mother. Look, he's in his bathroom. Come on, Spot. Spot. Mother, look at him. Is he all right?
2: He doesn't seem so good. Oh, look, he's been sick. Spot, come on, love.
3: He's just lying there, not moving.
2: Oh, no. First your granddad, now the dog. Oh, I wonder if I should get a vet to have a look at him.
3: There's a new one just opened near our office. A Mr. Hoffman. He's a German, I think.
2: Well, first thing this afternoon, I'll wrap Spot up in something warm and take him round there. You'll have to do my shopping for me, love.
3: All right, Mother. I'll try to get back before Alfie comes.
2: Oh, dear, what a lie. First, Grandad not well, then the dog. It only needs the goldfish to take a funny turn, and I'll go right up the wall.
1: Six of them in the first race. Off he went. Along the straight, down the dip, and right round the bend.
4: Ah, that's where I'll be going if you don't shut up. Oh, look. I wonder where Susan and your mama. Didn't your granddad nothing?
1: By the time the race ended, he was covered in mud, and one rider clouted another one for pulling in front of him on the finishing straight.
4: Well, what's funny about that?
1: It was all the mud, you see. It wasn't another rider he clouted. It was a coal man on his way home from work.
4: Look, will you shut up? I'm trying to think.
1: I thought you looked in pain. What's up?
4: Yeah, well, Susan's not here, and I'm wondering whether I've got the arrangements wrong again. Now, let me think. What was the last thing she said to me when I left her last night? Oh, what worry.
1: I can tell you that, because I accidentally heard her when I was leaning out of my bedroom window.
4: Listen, that is nothing sacred.
1: No, you said you wanted to know what was the last thing Susan said to you last night. So, shall I tell you?
4: Well, go on, then. What were it?
1: Good night, Alfie.
4: Good night. Oh, give over. So she said something else, didn't she?
1: Oh, yeah, she did. I remember now.
4: Oh, good. Well, what was it she said?
1: Thank goodness. I thought he'd never go.
4: Oh, I'll thank you in a minute.
1: The doorbell, Alfie. That's her.
4: Now, you wait here. I'll go and see.
1: Right, Alfie.
4: Come in, Susan. Ah, you're back, love.
5: Begging your pardon?
4: Yeah, I thought I got... Susan, you're a man. I mean, well, what is it, mister?
5: Good afternoon. I am Hoffman.
4: Well, are you well cheery all, then?
5: No. General Zalsa, I am speaking here most urgently, is it?
4: I mean, yeah, this is... Your pardon?
5: Good. May I with you these three powders and instructions for the patient, please?
4: All right. Well, hang on, mister. To young Jimmy, I must be a minute speaking.
5: Well, he needs the most quickly to be, so that to my surgery I soon return.
4: Yeah, right here. Are you near, Jimmy?
1: Was he choosing at the door, Alfie?
4: No, it's a funny fella. He's only just come, but he's going. He's off, man. Look, he keeps napping about his surgery and his sick patient.
1: It must be the doctor Grandad went to see. Not the usual one. Mum said he was, local.
4: Yeah, that's where they're right. Yeah, I can't make out a trail of anything he said.
1: I bet he's having the same trouble with you. Come on, let an expert sort it all out.
6: Well, all I can say is the best of German luck with him.
1: Here we are. Now then, mister.
5: Yeah?
1: What do you want?
5: Ah, I am leaving instructions for the sickness to be cured and these powders, which once every hour must be taken, does it?
1: Just as dicky dot he is.
5: Please, boss, carefully to listen. Listen, please. The sickness is by a cold in the tummy core. So no solid food must he be eating, only spongy cake and scrambling eggs. And, most important, very little must be drinking tea.
1: We won't like that. Have you no medicine from the off-license you can get?
5: Please, I am in the hurry going. Only warm milk must he drink when the powders he takes. And some warm he must sleep in the kitchen, his best body, sir.
1: Wait a minute. Surely he's not all that ill.
5: Ah, but the age is, we must consider. Not to stand much illness he is able to. Tomorrow I am calling again, hoping that he is with us still is. Ah. I am saying ta-ta. Guten Abend.
1: Oh, mister, wait a minute, please, doctor. Oh, heck, he's gone. Alfie, did you hear what he said about poor Grandad? He's not at all well.
4: You're right. He must be able to talk to Dad. Oh, your Grandad. But he's not well, and he doesn't know yet because he wasn't here. He's out and he doesn't know he's ill. Jimmy is ignorant.
1: Sure. Poor Grandad, and I called him names because he wouldn't take me to the motorbike racing. Alfie, what are we going to do?
4: Well, one of us will have to tell him the truth, and it'd better be you, because after all, you're his next of kin.
1: Alfie!
4: Well, I mean, look, you'll have to tell him.
1: Oh, all right, but you'll have to help me.
4: Oh, well, I'll try, but... Yeah, I bet he'll soon know. I mean, he'll only have to look at me face and he'll see there's something wrong.
1: Oh, he's noticed that before. But he said it was nothing that a good plastic surgeon can't cure.

0: hello. Oh, yes, there he is, Jimmy, coming up the garden path.
1: Oh, dear, I won't know what to say.
0: Well, look, I'll do the talking. Yeah, after all, I'm a man, and he's got to know sometimes. Not that I'm a man, I mean, he knows that already. He's here. Now, look, you leave everything to me.
2: Oh, hello there. Well, yeah, you too. Well, that was a lovely walk I've just had in the park. Done me a power of good.
1: I hope so.
2: What was that, Jimmy?
1: It's Alfie, Grandad. I think he's got something to tell you.
2: Oh, well, what is it, Alfie?
0: We've had a visitor from the fellow who's not the real one. He's a hokum. You're a local, and you've got to take a powder.
1: Why don't you take one and blow?
0: I'm doing me best.
2: Look, what is all this?
0: Mr. Sinclair, prepare yourself for a shock.
2: Uh-huh. A shock? What is it, Alfie?
0: I'm a man.
2: Well, that is a shock and no mistake.
0: No, you don't believe it. I mean, I'm telling you because that's what I am, and it'll sound better coming from me because we don't want to worry you. You see, you're ignorant. You don't know anything.
2: I know one thing. I'll kick your backside in a minute.
1: Grandad, don't excite yourself. You're a sick man.
2: What? Nonsense. I never felt better in all my life. Now, come on now. What's all this about?
1: I'm telling you, the other doctor said you're not well and you've got to sleep in the kitchen with a bowl of warm milk.
0: Yes, and all you've got to eat is scrambled cake and sponge eggs.
2: Now, look, I don't know what sort of a joke this is, but I'm feeling fine.
1: Oh, Grandad, listen to me.
2: Look, you can keep this up as long as you like, but I'm telling you there's nothing wrong with me. Nothing wrong with me at all. I suppose I have been overdoing it a bit at my age. Well, I think I'll just lie down on the couch for a wee while, Jimmy.
1: That's right, Grandad. Say what strength you've got left. I mean, keep your strength up and you'll be all right.
0: Yeah, that's right. Never said that. I mean, where does life? In the midst of life, we... But the doctors can be wrong. When I was saying to me, Daddy thought he had a bad case of flu, and he was wrong.
1: See, Grandad, what was wrong with your dad, Alfie?
0: He had pneumonia.
1: Go in the kitchen and see if your scrambled eggs are done.
0: Oh, I forgot. You don't want it, Mr. Sinclair. The scrambled eggs are scorched. I'll scrape the burnt bits off.
2: Oh, Jimmy, I don't want scrambled eggs done.
1: Well, we've got no sponge, and you can't have the eggs any other way, because Alfie dropped them on the floor.
2: Well, I just don't feel like eating anything at all.
1: Grandad, you're not going to let good food go to waste, are you?
2: Well, you eat it.
1: What? Eat Alfie's cooking? You want me to be as ill as you are?
2: Oh, but it's all right for me to eat it.
1: I didn't mean that, Grandad. But you're feeling ill already, so it won't matter. It's somebody at the door. I'll go. It might be the doctor. Come back to see if you're still here. At home, I mean.
2: Well, I hope it is, since I heard what it told you, I don't feel too good at all.
3: Hello, Clitheroe.
1: Oh, heck, it's you, Mr. Higginbottom.
3: What?
1: I mean, I was hoping it would be somebody else, the doctor.
3: If you're going to start giving cheek, you'll need a doctor.
1: I'm sorry. Come in, Mr. Higginbottom.
3: Is your grandad ready to go?
1: Oh, don't say things like that, Mr. Higginbottom.
3: What? What's up with you?
1: My granddad's ill. The doctor said it's touch and go.
3: Oh, no. Where is he? Can I see him?
1: Yeah. Come in the ward, at the sitting room. Grandad, you've got a visitor.
3: Hello, Pete. What's all this, then?
2: Hello, Peggy, my old friend. It's nice of you to come.
3: Fella, I came to go with you to the Rose and Crown. Have you forgotten it's the dark team supper? Pies, peas, and 2 pints a man. All free.
2: Well, they'll just have to give mine to somebody else.
3: What?
1: That proves how ill it is, Miss Higginbottom. Refusing free beer. Oh, I didn't mean that, Grandad.
2: It's all right, son. At a time like this, we've all got to try and keep cheerful.
1: Yes, Grandad.
2: No. Don't get upset, my boy.
1: I'm not upset, Grandad.
3: Your granddad's right, lad. There's no sense in being miserable.
2: But you were always the one to make us laugh, Jimmy.
1: Yes, Grandad. Shall I tell you the joke I heard from Alfie yesterday?
2: Yes, let's hear it.
0: Sorry, Mr. Sinclair, but the scrambled eggs aren't quite ready. They were scorched on the bottom, so I fixed them into another pan. Then I started to pick out a bit of shell while I was stirring it with my finger. No, not stirring, I mean picking out with my finger. I stirred with a spoon, but I burnt my finger. Not when I picked the shell, when I got hold of the spoon, I'm going out to buy some more eggs. Think, but what are you crying for, Jim?
1: I'm not. Tell Grandad that joke you told me about the footballer.
0: Oh, no, he wouldn't like that.
2: Oh, yes, I would, Alfie. Yes. Alfie, we all want
0: him. Look, I know a better one than that. About an Englishman, an Irishman, and a Scotsman who were all very ill. Well, first the Scotsman died and went to heaven. And when he...
1: You big drip.
3: I'll tie your tongue in a knock in a minute. You're going to pick your rifle. Come on.

0: themselves to the little spot thing.
1: Be very sorry for himself, doesn't he?
2: Yes, poor little thing.
0: There, boy, you'll soon be home in your nice warm basket.
2: Shall I carry him for a while, Mother?
0: No, no, he's not heavy, Susan. Nothing like you were when you were a baby. Little dumpling, we used to call you.
2: Well, don't dare tell Jimmy.
0: What
2: did Mr. Hoffman say about Spot, Mother?
0: Well, he was out. His wife said he'd call round to the house with some medicine. But I gather he was worried about Spot.
2: Oh, my boy, will soon be better.
0: Oh, hello.
2: Hello.
3: Oh. Well, I've heard the news.
0: Oh.
3: You must be very worried about him being so ill at his age.
0: Yes, of course we are. Still, he'll probably grow out of it, you know.
3: Pardon?
2: I think he must have eaten something when he was playing in the garden.
0: Mm. Grass or weed.
3: He's been eating grass and weed.
0: Well, I hope it's something like that. I mean, rather than anything permanent. I mean, oh, I'd hate to have him put to sleep.
3: Have your father put to sleep?
0: Father? We're talking about Spot here.
2: Mother just picked him up from the vet.
3: I mean, Mr. Sinclair, he's seriously ill.
2: What do you mean? Granddad just went for a checkup, that's all.
3: I've just left him. He said the doctor's been and told him he's very, very sick.
0: Oh, my goodness. And nobody in the house to look after him, only Jimmy.
4: No, Alfie Hall was there till we chased him out. Now I know why he's got a big mouth. He spends most of his time putting his foot in it.
0: Susan, would you take the dog back to the vet? Ask them to keep him there. We don't want him around the house at a time like this.
2: All right, Mother. You go straight home, then.
0: Yeah, no, I won't. I'll call in and see the doctor on the way home. I want to know exactly what's wrong. He may have kept something back from Father.
2: Come on, Grandad. Take your medicine like the doctor said.
5: Oh, this one.
2: Look, you have to take 3 powders before you go to sleep, and you've only had one.
5: I know, and I've felt sick ever since.
6: You won't taste it if you hold your nose like my dad taught me. He always does. He says,
7: it tastes nothing, but it makes you feel nice.
2: Hasn't your father ever been to the doctor?
6: What for?
2: To cure him of talking like that. Now go on, Grandad. You can't taste the powder in the milk.
5: Milk? As though the powder wasn't bad enough, you have to put it in the milk.
2: What do you expect us to put it in? That bitter?
5: Don't you be cheeky.
2: Oh, sorry, Grandad. Now, don't get excited. You know the doctor said it could be dangerous.
6: Yes, Mrs. Sinclair. Mrs. Clitheroe hasn't come home yet to say goodbye to you. I mean, to see you for the last time. To see how you go. Dab, you hold your nose.
2: Hold your tongue. Now, drink up, Grandad. Come on.
5: All right.
2: There's a good Grandad. All down.
5: Oh, it's horrible.
2: That's it. Now lie down again on the couch and I'll tuck you in.
5: Thanks, son. I feel awful. How do I look?
6: Oh, you look awful. Tell me that very good. Oh, wonderful. Nobody could tell you as ill as you look. Dad, you look as fast as a fiddle.
2: And you sound as daft as a brush. Come here. We've got to cheer Grandad up. Stop him worrying.
6: I'm sorry, he just came out. I meant to be nice.
2: Yeah, like before when I asked if he wanted to see that new program on the telly and you said there was no point in him watching it because it was a serial. Come on, Alfie.
6: Right up. Yeah, shall I leave the door open?
2: What for?
6: In case your Grandad gets worse, he can stab
8: you on me like.
9: What's the matter?
2: Nothing, Grandad. Alfie just put his leg under me porch.
6: Look, if you kick me again,
2: you're
6: I'll...
2: You're lucky I don't murder you. Do you want to put the window up, Grandad, all together?
6: Oh, well, all right. What did your mother say when you phoned her? Was she coming straight away?
2: I didn't phone her. I phoned my Uncle Angus. I couldn't phone my mum when she was in the street, could I?
10: Sorry, Doctor.
2: Oh, Mum, you're here. I've got some terrible news about Grandad. He's very ill. The doctor said it's touch and go.
10: Jimmy, this is the doctor.
11: Hello, young man.
2: Oh, you've told me, Mum. But you're not the locum. You're foreign. I mean, he's foreign.
11: I'm the locum, Dr. Marley.
6: You can't, but you talk English like what we do.
0: Never mind all this. Where's Grandad?
2: In here, Mum, suffering in silence on the sofa.
11: I assure you, Mrs. Clitheroe, there's nothing wrong with Mr. Sinclair.
1: Father, are you all right?
5: I'm glad you got here in time, sir.
8: Good heavens, you do look ill, Mr. Sinclair.
5: Well, you ought to know. I must say I felt quite as much as I took your powders.
8: Powders? What powders?
2: The powders the proper doctor gave us. I mean the other ones. These. Look, there's one left here.
8: Here, let me see. Dear. Did you say Mr. Sinclair's had one of these?
5: No, I've had two. Jimmy gave me them in milk.
8: These powders are for a dog.
1: What?
8: The doctor you saw was obviously the vet. Here, look what it says on the back of this packet.
2: Oh, heck.
5: Jimmy, what have you done?
2: I'm sorry, Grandad. We've been treating you for distemper.
1: But how? I just don't understand.
2: I'll just answer the door. I'll think, explain how you made the mistake.
6: Here I am.
1: Me? Doctor, what can we do?
8: Oh, now, don't worry. They won't do any real harm.
5: But I might be poisoned.
8: Oh, no, no. They'll upset your stomach a little, but if you stay off solid food for a day, you'll be all right again. And no alcohol, of course.
5: That boy. I'll muzzle him. I'll skin him alive.
2: Well, I'm pleased you're not ill after all, Grandad. It's a telegram, Mum.
1: Give it here. Don't you think you're getting away with this, upsetting your Grandad, putting up... Oh, no. Jimmy. Did you phone Uncle Angus in Glasgow?
2: Yes, Mum, to tell him Grandad was, ill. I mean, I thought.
5: What about Angus, Pat?
1: The telegram. Shocked to hear about Peter. Leaving Glasgow at once. Will be with you at 1 a.m. Love, Angus and Flora.
2: Well, that's nice of them, isn't it?
5: That does it.
2: Grandad. Don't get excited. Remember what the doctor took.
1: What?
2: Oh, heck. Look, Grandad, couldn't you just give me a good talking to?
5: All right, I will.
2: Oh, good.
5: Then I'll thank you after that.
6: No, wait a minute, Mr. Sinclair. I'm as much to blame as Jimmy.
2: That's right. So we should both be punished.
6: What?
2: Yeah, we'll share it 50-50. I'll have the talking to, and you take the spanking.
12: Those involved with the Clitheroe kid this week were Peter Sinclair as grandfather, Patricia Burke as mother, Jenny Ross as Alfie Hall, Diana Day as Susan, Jenny Schuyler as Mr. Holroyd and Mr. Hoffman, Tony Melody as Mr. Higginbottom, and Brian Truman as the doctor. The recorded program was written by James Casey and Frank Roscoe, produced by James Casey, and starred Jimmy Clitheroe.
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16: Time to meet the men from the Ministry. Let's take another spin in government circles with Norma Ronald, Ronald Baddeley, John Graham, and the men from the Ministry, Richard Murdoch and Derek Giler. The British civil servant is a dignified figure, holding himself half aloof from life's hurly-burly. For his living depends on propriety, and he knows that half a loaf is better than no bread. But today, in the General Assistance Department, Lennox Brown is somewhat ruffled.
17: Really, Mildred, your typing is getting worse. Look at this report on road safety.
18: Have I made another little boo-boo?
17: I was drawing attention to that dangerous double bend just outside Wenlock, wasn't I? Right, yes. And look what you've typed.
18: Many accidents have occurred on this notorious double bend.
17: And the next sentence, go on.
18: It must be remembered there's a lot going on outside Wedlock.
17: Ooh, air is right, isn't it? And look at this. This paragraph should read 58 persons breathalyze, not 58 parsons.
18: I'm ever so sorry, sir. It's been all go this week. I've hardly had a day to myself.
19: Morning, man.
17: You're late this morning, too?
19: Doesn't matter, does it? The office is open all day.
17: That's not the point, is it? I mean, the fact is, it's bad for the civil service image. Some people think we all get in at 11 and we sit round drinking tea and we slope off home at 3:30.
19: That's not true. Last Thursday I was here till 4:45.
17: Well, of course it's not true, but the point is, it's what the public believe. They're always ready to knock the civil service.
18: Right on, sir. Did you see yesterday's Sunday Chronicle? Here, I brought the article to show you. It's called Sex in the Civil Service.
19: Yes, I don't believe it.
17: I'm astonished, Mildred.
19: Ex-Ministry Secretary Betty Bedwell says many executives doodle in their secretary's pads, and some even spend the night in them.
18: Yeah, do you remember Betty Bedwell? She's been on more knees than a napkin.
19: And there's a section here about somewhere called the Swinging Brolly Club.
17: The Swinging Brolly Club? Well, what on earth's that?
18: Oh, it's a naughty place in Soho, sir. Hmm? Specially geared to the civil service. The girls all strip in triplicate. Oh, and the whiskey's laced with tea.
17: Gracious me.
18: It says lots of top ministry executives spend their afternoons there.
19: I'm very surprised, Mildred. I thought that sort of thing was confined to the permanent undersecretary.
18: Well, I think Sir Gregory's the worst.
17: Everyone knows about Sir Gregory. You saw that memo he issued last month.
19: Oh, yes, saying bosses whose secretaries are absent should take advantage of the girls in the typing pool.
17: But I'm amazed, you know, that others are letting the side down. Still, if this sort of thing goes on, the paper's right to expose it.
19: Yeah, yeah.
17: Let me keep this article, will you, Mildred? I'd like to study it at leisure, you see. It actually has the address of the Swinging Brolly Club, does it?
18: Oh, yes, sir. But why would you want to study it?
17: Why? Oh, yes. Well, I feel it should be brought to the attention of the highest authorities, you see.
19: You mean Malcolm Muggeridge?
17: Well, something like that.
18: Well, I'll leave the article on your desk, then.
17: Thank you. Yes. Well, no, not like that, so that everyone can see it, Mildred. Pop it in an envelope or something.
18: Oh, righty-ho, sir. Yes. Oh, and you asked me to remind you about hospitality budgets.
19: Hospitality budget?
17: Ah, yes, yes. There's a circular from Sir Gregory. Executives are to have individual hospitality allowances to bring us in line with common market practice.
19: I say, you mean when important visitors call, we can offer them something? We can stop pretending the canteen's been closed by the health inspector?
17: As I understand it, yes. We have to estimate a figure to cover our needs and enter it on this form.
18: How much are you going to ask for?
17: Quite a lot, Mildred.
18: Oh.
17: Quite a lot, yes. There'll be European civil servants coming over here expecting champagne, caviar.
18: Then you'd better ask for £1 a week.
17: Yeah, oh, that may be a little too much, no. No, the permanent undersecretary might not approve, you see.
19: You know what Sir Gregory's like? Mean old grumbler.
6: Now then, you two.
17: Oh, good mean old Sir Gregory. I mean, good morning, Sir Grumbly.
6: Oh, be a quiet man.
17: Yes, sir.
6: Have you filled in your hospitality claim?
17: Ah, we were just about to put pen to paper, sir.
19: We thought a reasonable estimate might be £1 a week.
6: £1 a week?
17: Well, is that excessive, sir?
19: Or perhaps it's too much.
6: Well, of course it's too much. This is public money. It can't be dished out like confetti. Your hospitality budget will be 50p.
19: Thank you very much, sir.
6: Well, these are stringent times. I shall be keeping my own hospitality budget down to £850 this year.
17: Oh, I see, sir. Yes, just £850 a year.
6: Of course not. £850 a month. I am an important senior figure and have to entertain foreign VIPs and trade delegations.
19: Really?
6: We have vital business to do. These people don't come to see me for fun.
19: I'm sure they don't.
6: The public seem to imagine we civil servants just have a good time at the nation's expense.
17: We were remarking earlier, sir, that there's been a lot of sniping at the civil service lately.
6: Oh, indeed there has. We're very much in the public eye. In fact, the whole of next week's panorama is to be devoted to the civil service.
19: The panorama? You mean that TV program? Oh, I must watch.
6: Well, naturally, I have been asked to appear.
19: On the other hand, I may be out that evening.
6: Well, they're looking at every aspect of the civil service. Lord Stilton's asked me to take part and explain these hospitality budgets, show how essential they are. I'll be interviewed by Robin Gay.
18: Oh, Robin Gay. He's the chap at the back of that big bow tie.
6: Yes, quite so. Well, I've had details prepared of this budget scheme and the sums involved, so Robin Gay can study them in advance and ask me the relevant questions.
17: Good idea, sir, yes.
6: Now, they're in this envelope, which I want you to send to the television centre. Make sure you post it today, first class, without fail.
17: Without fail, sir, you can rely on us.
6: And no slip-ups on this one. Lord Stilton himself is involved.
17: Oh.
20: Ha ha!
17: There you are, Pitkin.
6: Oh, good morning, Lord Stilton. Do come in, sir. Have a seat, sir. Make yourself at home. But how's Lady Stilton? Did her facelift work?
17: Stop chattering, man. What the devil's got into you? I haven't been at the medicinal brandy again, have
6: not
17: you?
6: Not yet, sir. I mean, not at all, sir.
17: Well, this TV thing you're doing next week, have you prepared all the data?
6: Oh, I certainly have, sir. I've given them a complete breakdown.
17: I'm not surprised. You've had me on the verge of one often enough. Now, what sort of figure are you quoting for hospitality?
6: Well, I've quoted £850, sir.
17: £850 a year?
6: £850 a month.
17: Oh, good grief, Pitkin, you finally snapped. Too much wine, women, and song.
6: Oh, I don't often sing, sir.
17: £850 a month, indeed, for hospitality.
6: Well, you think it's too much?
17: It's 850 times too much, man. If the TV people saw a figure like that, the civil service would be pilloried.
6: Well, it was only a light-hearted suggestion, Lord Stilton.
17: Well, I hope you haven't sent this light-hearted suggestion to the BBC.
6: Oh. Yes, I have. I mean, yes, I haven't. No, I haven't. I certainly haven't sent it to the BBC. Good Lord, no, sir.
17: Well, if the press or the media got wind of such a figure, you'd be out on your ear. They mustn't think we are wasting money. Quote a much lower figure. Good grief. £850 a month, what an idea. The man's an absolute...
6: Good Lord, out on me ear. Oh, thank heavens I gave that envelope to Lennox, Brown and Lamb. Those idle fools won't have posted it yet. They couldn't have.
20: Could they?
19: You know, and I'm sure they're using inferior paper for these memo pads.
20: Oh, what makes you think that, too?
19: That last paper dot. It got nowhere near that traffic warden down there. Just did a feeble U-turn and embarrassed a pigeon on the windowsill.
20: Yes, well, I'm afraid the quality of life is declining everywhere, you know.
19: Of course, I really need some cardboard. I think there's a file cover over here somewhere. Hello, what's this?
18: Oh, that's the envelope Sir Gregory told you to post to the BBC.
19: Oh, so that's where it went. I couldn't find it yesterday, and then I forgot all about it.
18: Sir Gregory will go spare if he finds you haven't sent it.
20: Oh, well, we can rush it round today, and perhaps he needn't know.
6: Lennox, Lamb!
20: Well, talk of the devil. Devilish nice to see you, Sir Gregory. Do come in.
6: Have you posted that important BBC letter yet? The one I gave you yesterday?
19: Oh, will it make a difference to you, Sir Gregory?
6: Well, of course it will.
20: You seem rather agitated, if I may say so, sir.
6: Did you post that letter?
19: Oh, dear.
20: Yes, we did. We did, sir, yes.
19: Did we? Oh, we did, yes.
6: Oh, you didn't perhaps, by any chance, maybe post it second class?
20: Oh, good heavens, no, sir. Anything involving yourself, sir, naturally has to be first class.
19: Oh, yes, it'll be at the BBC by now.
6: Oh, I see.
20: Well, don't worry, Sir Gregory. We wouldn't let you down.
6: No. I won't worry.
20: Right, too. Let's get this over there at once.
19: It really wasn't a fib, you know. I had my fingers crossed.
20: Well, we can get into the BBC right away if we take it by taxi.
19: That'll be as quick as if we posted it yesterday. Who do we deliver it to?
20: The name's on the envelope. Look, Mr. Yes. Capon, Chief Liaison Officer, Television. Right.
21: Hello-y. Jeremy Capon, Chief Liaison Officer, Television speaking.
6: Sir Gregory Pitkin, General Assistance Department at the Ministry.
21: Hello-y.
6: There's been a slight slip-up, Mr. Capon. Nothing to do with me, of course. You'll be receiving an envelope from my department today.
21: Nice.
6: Now, I want you to ignore it. Do you understand? Ignore it and destroy it without opening it. The wrong document has been sent. That letter must be destroyed.
21: Oh, no trouble at all, Ducky. If only more correspondence could be destroyed without being opened, how happy we'd all be.
6: Quite.
21: We have a machine here to destroy all unwanted papers. It's an electronic shredder, Ducky. I'll see your envelopes put in there.
6: Oh, I'm very much obliged to you, Mr. Capon.
21: Bye.
6: Bye. Goodbye.
21: What a dominating man. Come in.
20: Ah, good morning. Are you the Chief Liaison Officer Television?
21: That's right, Ducky. Didn't you see it on the door? C-L-O-T.
19: Yes, then you're Mr. Capon.
21: Call me Jeremy. Jeremy Capon.
17: Yes. Well, we've brought this document from the ministry, Mr. Jeremy.
21: Oh, I've had a call from Sir Gregory Pitkin about that.
17: Yes, he's one of my staff, you know.
21: Well, I assured him the envelope would go in our machine right away. I must say, he seemed very forceful.
19: Well, that's one of the things people call him.
21: Mm. Well, perhaps you boys wouldn't mind taking it along. Down the corridor on the left, third door on the right. Tell the lady this document's to go straight into the machine.
0: Have you switched on the computer, Edgar?
1: Yes, I'm switched on, Miss Swan. I said I'm all switched on.
0: Don't just stand there fiddling with your data. Start feeding it in.
1: This is all to do with the licence increase, is it?
0: The BBC is facing a sharp rise in costs. The computer will work out what licence we need to cover it.
1: I suppose there'll be the usual grumbles when it goes up. I said grumbles when it goes up.
0: No doubt. People don't appreciate our expenses. New blouses for Angela Rippon.
1: Increased charges for glazing Esther Ranson's teeth. I said Esther Ranson's teeth.
0: New pens for announcers to clip in their pockets after they've read the news.
1: New jokes for Bruce Forsyth. I said old jokes for Bruce Forsyth.
17: Good morning, madam.
0: Just one moment, I'll switch the machine off.
19: Ah, there you are, that must be the machine. I told you, he said, down the corridor on the right, third door on the left.
0: Yes, what is it?
17: This document's to go in your machine, madam.
0: Indeed? On whose authority, may I ask?
19: Mr. Capon asked us to bring it.
0: Oh, Mr. Capon. Well, whatever he says goes. Such a nice young man.
17: Yes, quite.
0: Edgar, Mr. Capon says this document's to go in the machine.
6: Miss Bentwater there, please. Well, let's see. 8:15, panorama, facts, views, and people in the news. Yes, that's me.
22: Hello, Daphne Bentwater speaking.
6: Oh, hello, my little lotus blossom, Bunny here. Just reminding you to watch your TV tonight.
22: Oh, as if I'd forget, Bunny.
6: Special occasion, what?
22: Oh, yes, I never miss the Sweeney.
6: No, my dear. It's tonight I'm on Panorama talking about civil service budgets.
22: I'm sure you'll be awfully good, Bunny. You've got such a loud voice.
6: Well, yes, I have a certain authority.
22: And you've got the gift of the gab.
6: Well, I have a flair for words, yes.
22: And I'm sure you've prepared all the facts and figures.
6: Yes, I have prepared... Good grief, no.
22: Pardon, Bunny?
6: Well, I had prepared them, but Lord Stilton wanted changes. I cancelled the old, but I haven't sent them any new.
22: Oh, dear.
6: I'll get something over there at once. I'm glad you reminded me. I'll find some way of thanking you later, after the broadcast.
22: You could come to my flat for a bite.
6: Good idea. And then we'll have some supper. Bye-bye, my poppet. Miss Pingle. Assemble some data on hospitality budgets for my panorama interview. And quickly, please. They need to know what to ask me about.
23: Here you are, Mr. Lennox Brown. Yesterday's Sunday Chronicle. The second instalment of Sex in the Civil Service.
19: Ah. What did they expose this week?
23: Oh, a real scandal, sir. Rude goings-on at the seaside home for retired civil servants.
6: Good Lord.
19: It's all that ozone that does it.
17: What page is this article, Mildred?
23: Page 9. You passed it.
17: You'd have thought they'd be past it. Yes, well, I haven't got time now. Cut out the article and put it with the first one, would you please?
23: Righty-ho, sir. Where's the envelope? Yeah, the ministry's really in the news, isn't it? What with tonight's panorama?
19: I just hope Sir Gregory does a decent job. I can't help thinking they might have asked us.
17: Quite. Yes, yes. I felt very much at ease at the TV centre last week.
19: Me too. Yes. We seemed to fit in with the television people.
23: Yeah, did you meet any stars, sir?
17: Oh, yes, indeed. Yes, we chatted with Arthur Negus in the canteen.
19: He was trying to guess the age of a BBC meat pie.
17: We watched Kenneth Kendall sliding down the banister.
19: I think I made quite an impression. I heard the girl at the desk say, "We've got a right one here."
6: Lennox Brown, Lamb, I have a job for you. It means you're going to the television centre.
17: Oh, Sir Gregory, we'd be delighted to do so, sir. Yes, we're known and respected figures there, you know.
19: Is it to do with tonight's panorama?
6: Yes, my secretary's preparing further data for my interview. You'd better take an early lunch and she'll leave the envelope on your desk. Rush it across first thing this afternoon.
17: It shall be done, sir, yes.
6: The hospitality increases have had to be slightly cut, I'm afraid. But only for the moment. I shall make it plain we're not getting enough, and we hope for more in the spring when the economic climate improves.
19: As you're new to this TV business, sir, we thought you'd like us to be with you tonight.
6: What? You two? Be there?
17: Well, we felt it would give you a lift, sir. Though we couldn't actually be with you in the studio, of course.
6: Oh, you couldn't?
17: No.
19: We thought we'd watch in the next door viewing room. It's for VIPs and friends of those taking part.
6: Well, you're neither VIPs nor friends, but I suppose you could use it if you want.
17: Yes, well, we'll be there, sir.
6: Well, don't sit too near the front, and no need to come round afterwards. I'm sure you'll want to get home.
19: Thank you very much, sir.
6: Where is my studio, by the way?
19: It's rather complicated. I'll draw a little map and leave it at reception for you.
6: Well, get that envelope to Robin Gay's office immediately after lunch.
17: Robin Gay's office? Yes, sir.
6: Yes, he may be overawed at the thought of meeting me, so give him time to prepare his questions.
23: Robin, I've got the final running order for tonight's program.
2: Good evening. What do we start with?
23: Well, we start with the numbers employed in the civil service, and we'll state them again at the end of the programme, as by then they'll have gone up.
2: Quite.
23: We've deleted the piece on the ministry's post-war achievements.
2: Why?
23: There weren't any.
2: I see. Go on.
23: Then comes your interview with Sir Gregory Pitkin.
2: About?
23: About 2 minutes. That'll be enough. They say he's a frightful bore.
2: No. About what? What am I interviewing him about?
23: Well, I'm not awfully sure, but two civil servants brought in an envelope full of stuff just after lunch. It's in there with your spare bow ties.
2: Oh, yes. Here we are. Let me see. What's this? The envelope's full of newspaper cuttings.
23: Really? Oh, so it is. Sex in the civil service. Well, that must be what he wants to talk about.
2: Well, if we are dealing with that sort of rubbish, I'd better increase him to 10 minutes. It's the kind of thing viewers like.
23: Right, everyone, break now. We're on the air in just under an hour. Back at 7:40, please.
17: I'm afraid, too, this is a nice comfy chair. And these viewing rooms are really luxurious, aren't they?
19: And the TV set's much better than my landlady's.
17: She doesn't have colour?
19: She doesn't have a picture at all. And it needs winding up to get any sound.
20: Quiet you now. Panorama's starting.
2: Good evening. Tonight's panorama is entirely devoted to that unique institution, the British Civil Service. We'll be looking at its history, its numbers, its function. And I'll be talking to Sir Gregory Pitkin, Permanent Undersecretary, about the controversial topic of sex in the civil service. But first, I invite you to...
17: That can't be right. Sir Gregory's supposed to be talking about budgets. It was all in that buff envelope.
19: Buff envelope? No, we gave him a white envelope.
17: The white envelope had Mildred's newspaper cuttings. Quick, look, we must get round to the studio at once. They've got it all wrong. Come on, hurry, hurry.
23: No. I'm sorry, you can't come in. Absolutely no visitors are allowed on the set during transmission.
17: But, madam, this is important. Sir Gregory Pitkin's interview.
23: That may have to be cut. Sir Gregory hasn't turned up yet. We think he may have got lost.
6: You are big nitwit lamb. This map of yours is nonsense.
23: Oh, this must be him now. Thank heavens you're here, Sir Gregory. You're on in a few moments.
6: Well, I've been trying to follow this useless map. I've been up on the roof and down in the boiler room twice. I'll murder you, lamb.
23: Sir Gregory, you can chat with your chums later. Please come with me. You're on.
19: Yes, Sir Gregory, there's been an awful mistake.
6: Mistake? See, this map's a disaster. Yes. All right, young lady, I'll follow you.
23: Commissioner, don't let these men through. The program is on the air.
17: Oh, dear me. Well, too, I suppose we'd better watch.
19: What do you think will happen?
17: Well, it's obvious what'll happen. The man will ask about sex in the civil service, and Sir Gregory will talk about budgets.
19: Well, we tried to warn him.
17: Well, he'll never listen, will he? Go on, better turn the sound up.
2: Yeah. Professor Burke, thank you. Well, Sir Gregory Pitkin has just arrived, and we are going to discuss the controversial issue I mentioned earlier. Sir Gregory, this is a delicate matter, but facts are facts, and we have to face them.
6: Well, yes, this is a sensitive area, but I don't intend to beat about the bush. The plain fact is, I'm not getting enough.
2: Indeed. This is you, personally?
6: Well, many of my colleagues are in the same boat. Mind you,

0: Really?
1: Well, I'm glad we're discussing this topic. I prefer to have it out in the open.
0: I'm sure we all do.
1: But although we've got the spin to look forward to, I'd like a little bit now. Our opposite numbers in Europe get far more, you know.
0: Is that really so?
1: Yes, in Brussels there's a special department for it. And if any civil servant ever does it in 1 week, it doesn't matter.
0: It doesn't?
1: Next month, I'm expecting a foreign delegation. I'd like to put on a show for them. Let them see what we British can do.
0: Sir Gregory, I must ask you to be a lot less frank.
1: And I may say the Prime Minister and the Leader of the Opposition will be involved.
0: Sir Gregory, please.
1: May I explain what their position will be?
2: Stop!
0: I'm sorry, Sir Gregory, but two bowler-hatted men have burst into the studio.
2: Stop the interview. Switch off the cameras.
3: It's all a mistake, Mr. Gay. When Sir Gregory says he wants more, he doesn't mean he wants more. He means he wants more because he put it in the wrong envelope and he hasn't been getting enough because of his small emoluments.
0: Well, viewers, due to a technical hitch, that's the end of Panorama for this week. In fact, I think that's the end of Panorama.

0: Well, Edgar, has the computer behaved itself in my absence?
1: I was a bit surprised how the license went up.
0: That was the point of the exercise, man, to discover how much we needed.
1: I know, but £850 a month does seem a bit steep. I said a bit steep.
0: £850 a month for a TV license? That's ridiculous. I said that's ridiculous.
1: Well, I think it was this last item from those two men in bowler hats. You remember, it wouldn't fit in my end, so we shoved it in up yours. I said up yours.
0: This document? Sir Gregory Pitkin Hospitality, £850 a month? This is a mistake. It has nothing to do with us. This document must have overridden the whole computer process. £850 a month. No one's going to pay that for a TV license.
1: Well, they'll have to. I said they'll have to. It's the law now.
2: Here is the news read by Brian Martin. The new £850 TV license appears to have caused a sharp drop in viewing. But it's claimed the BBC is still winning on Saturday nights, BBC One being watched by as many as four viewers, and ITV by two men and a dog. Large-scale TV redundancies have caused many well-known names to seek employment elsewhere. Richard Baker and other newsreaders have become town criers, and Ronnie Corbett has resumed his career as a garden gnome. Cinemas are reported to be full, especially those serving supper on a tray. And it's believed that some families, now without television, have even started talking to each other. Many TV addicts, desperate for a fix, have found relief in their local laundrettes. Laundrette owners are charging 50 pence to watch black and white washing go round, and a pound for coloured things.
3: Now, of all the stupid, blundering idiocy, of all the fatuous, boneheaded, nitwitted lunacy, you useless, idle, bungling numbskulls.
4: Sir Gregory, if you're displeased, please come right out and say so.
3: Don't tell me how you fed my budget into that computer. Don't tell me why. The fact is you did, and the nation's lost its TV, and I've got the blame. You realize I'm finished, don't you? I'm finished.
5: Really? You usually go on much longer.
6: Great career in ruins.
5: That man who sold matches outside the station's retired. I think his pitch is vacant.
4: He'd buy a box from you every day, sir?
5: Well, every other day.
3: Oh, that does it, you two. I'll murder you. I don't need...
7: Ah, oh, there you are, Pitkin. I thought I heard happy voices.
8: Ah, come in, Lord Stilton.
7: I thought you'd like to know that TV business is cleared up. Now the license is down to a sensible level and the public are all switched on again.
5: That is good news, Lord Stilton.
7: Well, actually, the PM's delighted with the whole thing. Viewers are so glad to have TV back, they're even watching political broadcasts.
8: Good Lord.
7: Well done, Pitkin. What's this I hear about you resigning?
3: Good heavens, what an idea. I wouldn't dream of it. Oh, I tell you what, sir, let me buy you a drink in my club.
7: Oh, very civil of you.
3: Oh, anything urgent, Lennox Brown, I'll be on this number.
4: Very good, sir, yes.
3: Yeah, we can have a quiet chat about future policy, sir. Study the form and so on.
4: They'll be studying the form, all right. Hmm? This is the number of the Swinging Brolly Club.

0: I say, the wicked old devil.
1: Just a minute, sir. How do you know the number of the swinging brolly club?
2: What? Oh, no. Please.
3: Muddling Through as the men from the ministry were Richard Murdoch and Derek Giler. Also feature were Norma Ronald, Ronald Badley and John Graham. The program was written by Edward Taylor and John Graham and produced by Edward Taylor.
4: I came across Mr. Kipling in a meadow by the church. If I've painted that spire once, he said, I've painted it a dozen times. He offered me an apple pie. An artist needs inspiration, he explained. Golden short crust pastry, delicious apple filling, and just the right amount of sugar sprinkled on top. But then, when it comes to the little details, Mr. Kipling does have an exceedingly good eye.
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16: 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Here's Pepsodent, so good defense that get a chance, Bob Hope.
17: Thank you so much. How do you do, ladies and gentlemen? This is Bob Walt Disney Hope telling you to use Pepsodent. You won't have any jumbos in your gumbos. Or, this is Bob Tire Conservation Hope telling you if you change to Pepsodent, your teeth will always have white sidewalls, you'll get better smileage, and never need a new set of treads in your head. Well, everyone is talking about the rubber shortage, and you have to be awfully careful these days. They'll steal anything that's made of rubber. Some poor guy had a suspender stolen on Hollywood Boulevard yesterday, and his pants fell down. But I was wearing my bloomers at the time. And today I saw one of the dead-end kids rolling a new tire past my house, so I said, what did you pay for that tire? He said, I don't know. What did you pay for it? You know, you can save your tires by putting your brakes on easy and by starting up slow at red lights. I started up slow when the light turned green this morning, and I drove 10 miles with 3 cars from Glendale on top of my Pontiac. Everyone will have to help. The women will have to sacrifice and keep wearing their old girdles. That's no snap. But I don't mind. I don't mind giving up rubber, metal, paper bags, wood, and even tinfoil. But gee whiz, I hope they won't make Nelson Eddy stop delivering my shortening bread. And with the shortage of automobiles, we may even have to go back to the days of the horse and buggy. Can you imagine walking down Hollywood Boulevard and seeing horses on the street, and some of them in flax on the sidewalk? Everyone out here is practicing riding a bicycle in case we have an auto shortage. I took Hedy Lamarr bicycling yesterday over all the big hills around here, and it was a lot of fun, but I kept falling off the handlebars. And I saw Edward Arnold walking down the street today, and I said, you know, Ed, you ought to start riding a bicycle. He said, look closely, I am. But I'm really an expert bicycle rider, though. I was riding down the road in front of my house, and I turned to some friends and said, look, no hands. And you should have heard them cheer as I disappeared down that open manhole. Bing Crosby has a bicycle built for two, and it sure looks cute as they go by, just him and the stork clapping along. But I want to tell you, Bing is really doing his bit for the country. Crosby sent all his horses to the cavalry, but they sent a note back saying, no thanks, they did their bit in the last war. But there's one man on this Colonna. Oh, Professor.
2: No rubber on my heels.
17: Well, tell me, Professor, what are you doing to conserve your tires?
2: I worked out a simple scheme. I used two at a time and put them on my car, corner caddy.
17: Colonna, caddy corners.
2: Corner caddy.
17: Caddy corners.
2: Corner caddy.
17: Caddy corners.
2: What's the difference? Somebody swiped them anyway.
17: You know, Colonna, there are a lot of shortages. For instance, I'm having a problem with my sugar.
2: What's that?
17: Colonna, my sugar. My sugar.
2: Too bad you didn't speak sooner. I got engaged yesterday.
17: Colonna, you know you awaken the beast in me?
2: I know. He left the 7 o'clock call.
17: Colonna, I can see that you're not patriotic.
2: Don't be silly, Hope. I'm very patriotic. All this week, I've been busy collecting defense blondes.
17: No. Look, Professor, you mean you've been busy collecting defense bonds.
2: Blonde.
17: Bond.
2: Blonde.
17: Bond.
2: Well, you have your fun, and I'll have mine.
17: But, Colonna, I'm speaking about our country's defense bonds. Did you buy any?
2: Yes, I certainly did, Hope. And I've got them all hidden away in a very safe place with all my $5 bills.
17: Where, Colonna?
2: Oh, in a little compartment inside my head.
17: But that's ridiculous, Professor. It's absolutely impossible for anyone to keep $5 bills in his head. Colonna, what's the matter?
2: Lincoln's beard tickles.
17: Professor, in view of the emergency created by the rubber shortage, have you a message to the women of America who have sacrificed their girdles?
2: Yes. Women of America? Chunky little rascals, aren't you?
17: You know, Colonna, you've got a half a brain in your head.
2: A half?
17: Yes.
2: What do you know? Something new has been added.
17: And something new has been added all around this year. I'm working for a new sponsor.
18: New sponsor?
17: That's right, Skin.
18: Man, I just learned how to say composite metaphosphate. Now we're changing sponsors.
19: Yes, ladies and gentlemen, Bob Hope and Company have a new sponsor starting tonight. 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
17: And here's Francis Langford with Six Hits and a Miss singing You Made Me Love You and dedicating it to the boys at Camp Forest, Tennessee. Sing it, man.
20: You made me love you. I didn't want to do it. I didn't want to do it. You made me love you. And all the time you knew, I guess you always

You made me feel so bad. You made me sad, for I didn't want to tell you. I didn't want to tell you. I want some love that's true. Yes, I do. Indeed, I do. You know I do. Gimme, gimme, gimme what I cry for. You know you got the

0: That was Francis Langford and the Six Sisters of Missing, and You Made Me Love You for the boys at Camp Forest, Tennessee. And the way you sang that, Francis, you made me love you.
1: Now, now, Bob, don't start giving me your line again.
0: Why, Francis, in all the time you've been on this program, I've been a perfect gentleman, haven't I? I've never kissed you or tried to hug you or hold your hand, have I?
1: No, Bob.
0: Is your brother really a cop?
1: By the way, Bob, I want to thank you for inviting me over to Fairmount to see you making your new picture with Madeline Carroll.
0: Say, Francis, you notice my dressing room? My dressing room window faces Maddie's dressing room window.
1: Yes, and that's a cute idea she has. Barbed wire curtains.
0: Yeah, they keep the sun out, my mother's. But, Francis, don't I make a romantic figure in my love scenes with Madeline?
1: Oh, yes, Bob. I love the way the light in your brown eyes shines on the bags below.
0: You add things after rehearsal.
1: But I'm only kidding, Bob. Skinny Ennis, Betty Hutton, Ben Gage, and myself all think you're a great actor. And we went around telling that to everybody.
0: Oh, thanks, Francis. That was nice of you. After all, I don't like to blow my own horn.
1: Well, just keep a firm grip on our options, Bob, and you've got a brass section for life. See you later.
0: Thank you, Francis. And now, ladies and gentlemen, it is my privilege to present one of Hollywood's finest actors and comedians, soon to be seen in the Warner Brothers picture, Arsenic and Old Lace, Mr. Edward Everett Horton.
2: Thank you. Thank you, Bob. Thank you. Thank you very much indeed.
0: There you are, Eddie. Did you like that introduction?
2: Oh, it was nice, wasn't it? What I mean is it sounded so sincere. Do you always sound so sincere, Bob?
0: No, but I'm getting a little practice. I appear before my draft board tomorrow.
2: You appear before the draft board? My word, they must be desperate for men.
0: Why, what's wrong with me, Eddie?
2: Oh, nothing, nothing, nothing. I just thought they were taking the young fellows first.
0: Oh, I'm ready to go any minute, but I've got the pendant.
2: Yes, I suppose you have, but isn't that overdoing it, walking up and down in front of the draft board all day long with baby snooks in your arms?
0: Yes, and I kept tripping over my skirt.
2: Tell me, Bob, what part of it do they build? What part of it do they build here in this room?
0: Just a minute, Edward. This is NBC. I was tripping over that egg there, too. This is NBC. No one's building anything. I'm just in here to tell jokes.
2: My word, really? You mean there's a place this size left in Los Angeles where they don't make airplanes?
0: Why, Eddie, whatever gave you the idea that they were making airplanes here?
2: Well, when I came in, Bob, you were standing, so all I could see was your profile, and boy, oh boy, just look at that propeller.
0: Well, it comes in handy for prying tires off parked cars, anyway.
2: Bob, how come your nose tilts so much?
0: Well, the stork that delivered me was up the night before playing a pinball machine. Tell me, Everett, I mean Eddie. Say, where'd you get that middle name?
2: Oh, Everett? Well, my father reads history books. What's your middle name?
0: Panatella. My old man reads cigar wrappers.
2: But seriously, Bob, you mean you haven't got a third name that people call you by?
0: Well, yes, I have.
2: What is it?
0: Oh, it's hardly worth going off the air for. By the way, do you listen to our show, Ed?
2: Yes, indeed, Bob. I always tune in on your show, and you are one of the funniest men on the radio today.
0: Oh, really? Well, that's quite a compliment you've given me.
2: Yes, well, this is quite a script you've given me.
0: Well, I thought I was doing all right, Eddie. I've been on this program 4 years.
2: Really? Well, I don't see why you spent your time so foolishly. In 4 years, my word, you could have gone through high school.
0: Why, I went to high school. At least I went 2 years.
2: Why didn't you finish?
0: Well, by that time, I got so I could figure out the Esquire cartoons and what else does a guy need.
2: Oh, that's very funny, huh? Esquire cartoons? Are there cartoons in Esquire? I never noticed them.
0: Would you like to appear in Hobby Lobby? Oh, by the way, Eddie, I saw you last week at the El Capitan Theater here, and you were swelling your play, Springtime for Henry.
2: Oh, thank you, Bob. And if I do say it myself, I made quite a bit of money with Springtime for Henry.
0: Yeah, well, you're going to be sorry around March 15th.
2: Why? What's March 15th?
0: Springtime for Henry Morgenthau. But I saw your play, Ed, and your performance was great.
2: I saw you in Louisiana Purchase.
0: And my performance was...
2: And in Technicolor, too.
0: What are you doing these days, Eddie?
2: Well, I just finished making a new picture for Warner Brothers, Arsenic and Old Lace. It's a horror picture.
0: Oh, how nice. You know, I've appeared in some horror pictures, too.
2: I know, but this one is intentional. The picture, Bob, the picture is about two ladies who murder all their male roomers.
0: Gosh, they really mean it when they tell you your week is up, huh? Well, I'd like to see how they murdered those fellas. Could we act out a little picture right here?
2: Well, I guess we could. Have we got anybody we could use for a corpse?
0: Oh, sure, that's Skinny Anna. See him over there?
3: Really?
0: I thought we could use him for a corpse.
2: Oh, don't you think he's a little too far gone? Bob, really, so that's Skinny Anna?
0: Yes, Eddie.
2: Mm-hmm. He must have had a lovely funeral.
0: Well, Eddie, it's been swell having you here. You know, most people in Hollywood have been on this show 3 or 4 times, but this is your first visit, isn't it?
2: Yes, Bob. I insisted on money. Well... But really, Bob, I had a purpose in appearing here tonight. I'm going to turn your check over to the government.
0: Oh, why, Eddie, that's mighty generous of you.
2: Well, you know, Bob, anything to help out during this rubber shortage.
0: With Evan Horton, and he'll be back in a few minutes, folks. And here is Betty Hutton and the sixth hit from the mist singing Hey, Lady Bird. 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

0: Charles Hutton and the Six Hits and the Miss, Betty Hutton singing Shady Ladybird. Okay, Larry.
1: Well, Bob, tonight I want to tell the folks about a new and very important last-minute checkup on their attractiveness. It's called Pepsodent's new two-second beauty test for teeth. Pepsodent's tongue test. It tells you quickly and conclusively if your teeth are as clean and bright as they ought to be. It tells you in a flash if your smile will register as you want it to. It's very simple. Try it right now and you'll see what I mean.
2: Right now, run the tip of your tongue over your teeth. Feel that filmy coating? That's what dentists call materia alba. And it doesn't belong on teeth. It collects stains, makes teeth look dingy, makes your mouth feel unhappy. And what's more, it's a sign that your present toothpaste may be letting you down. It's a sign that you ought to switch to the new improved Pepsodent toothpaste, because Pepsodent fights this filmy coating in two ways.
1: First, because of the higher irium content, it acts quickly to loosen and wash away the sticky coating. And second, its exclusive polishing agent buffs teeth to such a shiny smoothness that coating slides off, doesn't collect and stain. So run your tongue over your teeth right now. You can tell in 2 seconds that you need the new high-speed action of this new Pepsodent toothpaste. And when you use it, you've got a thrill coming. It's so smooth, so tasty. It will make your mouth feel like a fresh spring morning. Go to your drug counter tonight and say, Pepsodent toothpaste, please.
2: Once again, ladies and gentlemen, we resume reading The Life of Bob Hope, They Got Me Covered. We take it out and very... In the past weeks, we have shown you how Robert grows up. In growing up, he passes through many periods. First, babyhood. We find him uttering his first words to the baby in the next crib.
3: Hiya, babe.
2: During his infancy, Robert's mother was very proud of him. And here we find her showing baby Robert to a neighbor for the first time.
4: Oh, Mr. Horton, look, I have a surprise for you. This is Robert.
3: Oh, my, how cute. But hasn't he got awfully large ears for a bloodhound?
2: Yes, Robert's mother was very proud of him. She used to put him up where all the neighbors could see him, where he was in plain sight of everyone. And she used to say,
5: "Come on, folks, try your luck. It's only a nickel for three baseballs."
2: Several baseballs hit Robert on the head, and he decides to become a comedian. He comes... He comes to Hollywood and at once decides to make a name for himself in Hollywood's fastest growing industry. He goes to work. But the tires are glued on. However, Bob soon gets a job in pictures. His great success continues in Hollywood, and finally, Bob Hope decides to hire a valet. He interviews applicants.
6: Are you a gentleman's gentleman?
3: Yes, sir, but in your case, I'm willing to make an exception.
2: So he hires Edward Everett Horton as his valet. And now we find them getting ready for a big evening.
3: Oh, Mr. Hope.
6: Yes, Edward.
3: I have a hot tub ready.
6: A hot tub? Ain't we got enough tubs without you stealing another one?
3: Oh, well, for goodness sake, somebody join me. What I meant to say, sir, was that your bath is ready. Here, get in.
6: All right, I'll get in. Well, here I am, and the water is just right.
3: Sir?
6: Yes, yes. What is it, Edward?
3: Well, perhaps it's none of my business, sir, but don't you think you're getting a bit too big for the sink?
6: All right, I'll get out and get dressed. Now I'll dab myself with some of this OD cologne. There, I spilled quite a bit on. Take a deep breath, Edward. How does that smell?
3: Use a little more, sir. You're gaining on it.
6: I want to be well-dressed tonight, Edward. Remember, this is an important affair, so put out my best clothes. I want to walk in there feeling solid.
3: There. There. How is that now? Do you feel solid?
6: No, lace me tighter.
3: I can't lace you tighter, sir. You've got more bustle than I've got muscle.
6: Well, say, Edward, we better hurry. I've got to go to the premiere of Madeline Carroll's new picture this evening. Say, did Maddie call me yet?
3: Yes, sir. Everything.
6: Oh, well, I'm taking Betty Hutton anyway. I phoned for a cab a half an hour ago. I can't understand why it isn't here. Hello?
7: Hello. This is cab driver Colonna, master of transportation, expert driver of safety cabs, guardian of public conveyances, also special rates for running over jacks.
0: Listen, Professor, you were supposed to be here long ago in your taxi. Where are you?
7: Well, Hope, I'm on a very winding street. I think I went a couple of blocks out of my way. There's a street sign here.
0: Well, what does it say?
7: Say, Hope, where's the Burma Road?
0: Shalona, stop fooling. You can't be on the Burma Road.
7: Chinese woman driver.
0: Listen, Professor, you're acting silly. Do you feel all right?
7: Of course. I'm in good condition. I always keep myself in the funk.
0: No, no, pink.
7: Punk.
0: Pink.
7: Punk.
0: Pink.
7: Oh, let's call it table tennis. What the heck with it?
0: Such talk. Colonna, where is your brain?
7: Working nights at Lockheed. Say, Hope, if you haven't got anything to do tonight, how about you and me playing a game of tiddly pink?
0: No, no, you mean tiddly wink.
7: Pink. Wink. Pink.
0: Wink.
7: Oh, anyone listening to this program knows it's pink.
0: Applause in there, please. Well, never mind him, Edward. He'll be here soon. I better hurry and get dressed. Open the closet and get my dinner jacket out.
3: Yes, sir.
8: Why, there are a lot of moths in there. And really, sir, really, moths that are really up to date.
0: They're up to date. Are they eating my tuxedo?
8: No, sir. They're flying over it and bombing it with mothballs.
0: Well, come on, Edward. Let's go outside and get a cab.
3: Yes, sir.
0: Here comes the taxi. He's coming pretty fast. So, taxi! Taxi! Stop!
9: Who, me?
0: Come on, Edward. Let's get in. Start the motor, Colonna.
9: Motor? You mean other cabs have motors?
0: Certainly.
9: No wonder I feel so tired. I have to pedal all day.
10: Oh, Bob, here I am. I hope I'm not late.
0: No, you're just on time. Come on, Betty, hop in the cab.
10: Say, Bob, before we go any further, there's one thing I want to know. Who's paying for this cab?
0: Why, Betty, how can you ask a thing like that? You know what a gentleman I am, and you know how I arrange for paying everything when I take a girl out.
10: Okay, get out the dice.
11: Betty, please. Please, Betty, don't talk that way to Bob. After all, he's taking you to the theater tonight, to an opening.
0: Yes, to an opening.
10: Gee, Bob, do you think I'll be able to fit through that hole in the wall?
0: Well, come on, Colonna. Drive us to the Paramount Theater.
11: Why, it's rather crammed back here in the cab.
10: You're right, Mr. Horton. It is pretty crowded back here. Mind if I sit on your lap?
11: On my lap? Oh, well, Richard, dear me, how embarrassing. Well, why should you want to do a thing like that?
10: Well, I'm getting a little tired of holding you on mine.
0: You know, Edward, Betty here is a wonderful jitterbug. Did you ever jitterbug?
11: Jitterbug? No, sir, but I have sometimes stepped on Japanese people.
9: Say, you guys in the back of the cab, are you kissing that girl?
0: No.
9: Are you holding hands with her?
0: No.
9: Are you hugging her?
0: Nope.
9: Want to get out and wait for the bus?
0: Listen, Professor, attend to your driving. Attend to your driving, will you?
9: Well, I'll do my best.
0: Right in through there. Attend to it, old boy. Right in through there.
9: Okay, Hope. Say, we're coming to a crossroads. And on my left is a big truck coming at me doing 60 miles an hour.
0: Doing 60 miles an hour. Colonna, stop and let the truck go through first.
9: Nonsense, Hope. If the truck is on my left, that means I have the right of way. And if I have the right of way, that truck has to stop for me. Here goes. Think anybody believes this?
12: Okay. Okay, Bud, pull up to the curb.
9: Yes, officer.
12: Now tell me, Bud, where do you think you're going? To a fire?
0: Yeah, we're going to a fire. What about it?
12: Well, take me. I'm just a big squirt.
9: What do you know? We're out of gas. We're near this gas station, and it has a grease tip. All the car needs is a little gas and grease. I'll hop out and run the car up to the top. Well, car's way up on top of the grease pit now, and I'm standing under it.
0: Oh, Colonna, you better get out from under the car. Only a mechanic know how to work those things.
9: Don't be silly, Hope. Watch. I'll lower it very slowly. I'll have plenty of time to get out of the way.
0: Colonna! Colonna!
9: Just call me Flathead.
13: All thanks for the memories. Each schooner and her friend, upon you we depend. And if our mightin's to your liking, we all bound then to thank you so much. And thanks for the memories of Edward Horton's twist as fun production is. Your jokes provoke the laughs from folks to fill a lengthy list. And thank you so much. Folks, due to the war in the Pacific, America is facing a vital shortage of tin. Accordingly, we have been urged to ask you to please not throw away your empty toothpaste or shaving cream tubes or any tubes of collapsible metal. These tubes are practically pure tin and are badly needed. Save them until you hear a further announcement over your radio. Next week, we'll all be back at the same time, broadcasting from the United States Naval Training Station at San Diego. And with us as our guest will be that MGM star, Robert Tarzana Young, Jerry Colonna, Francis Langford, Betty Hutton, Skinny Ennis, the Six Hits and the Miss, and all the gang, and
3: Bob Hope.
13: 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Good night, everybody.
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12: Calling Z Victor 1. Calling Z Victor 1. Come in, Z Victor 1.
13: Z Victor 1 here. What's the message?
12: You are now Z Victor 2.
14: Happy birthday to you. Happy birthday to you. Happy birthday, dear Victor. Happy birthday to you.
13: Speech. Thanks a lot, especially for the file with the cake concealed in it. And I'm sure Gladys and I will have a lot of fun with the handcuffs. Roger and out.
15: Who's Roger?
13: They're Lodger. Funny girl.
16: Did you hear about the old man who married the young girl and they wanted a family and he went to his doctor and the doctor said, why don't you get a young lodger? And the old man did. And a few months later, he went to the doctor and said, my wife's pregnant. And the doctor said, how's the lodger? And the old man said,
15: she's pregnant too.
13: Sorry, that's a very old joke.
16: No. He's pregnant too. It's a switch.
15: What is?
16: The black thing on the wall with the knob that goes up and down.
13: Get off! Meanwhile, in the court of King Arthur, not 1,000 miles from Queen Guinevere...
17: Arise, knights of the round table, and greet thy sovereign majesty.
18: Hail, gentle knights, art all present here? Sir Galahad.
19: Aye, my liege.
18: Sir Lancelot.
20: Aye, my liege.
18: Sir Gareth.
19: Aye, my liege.
18: Sir Gawain.
19: Aye, my liege.
18: Tis well, tis enough. Be seated. Right, pennies in the middle, whose deal is it?
17: University of the Air. How to change a past conditional into a future perfect.
13: Tell the girl you'll marry her.
21: As I walk along the Bois de Boulogne with an independent air, you can hear the girls declare...
22: Here, do you know your flies are undone?
13: Look, enough of this substandard bawdiness. Mummy and I have decided that what this show needs is a little more culture.
23: Quite right, Timmy.
13: Thank you, Mummy. And so, I and my friend Cornwallis are going to give readings from the great English poets. Thank you. Earth hath not anything to show more fair. Dull would he be of soul who could pass by. A sight so touching in its majesty. Over to you, Cornwallis.
24: I love her in green, I love her in red, but most of all, I love her in purple.
13: Cornwallis! Cornwallis, you've been smoking those funny cigarettes again. Get back to the pottery class.
17: Meanwhile, in a pottery class, not 1,000 miles from Cornwallis...
25: Me, running water, me head of Sioux tribe.
17: Just a minute, what's that got to do with a pottery class?
25: Nothing, but we've got to do a Red Indian joke.
17: Well, carry on then.
25: Me, running water, me head of Sioux tribe... Running water want white man to smoke pipe of peace.
13: All right, what happens if I smoke the pipe?
25: Lot of girls will follow you and big bald-headed man will pick you best bit of crumpet.
13: I say, Look, I thought you might like to know this. Yeah, no, seriously. I bought my little boy a set of alphabet blocks the other day for a pound. There were only 23 of them.
18: Why was that?
13: They didn't include VAT. No, no. No, definitely not.
0: Morty, I called you into my office to tell you something.
5: Yes, Mr. Hayrick.
0: It's the first night of our show, and there's going to be a lot of big people out there.
5: Gee, Mr. Hayrick.
0: Now, Morty, I got to tell you, our star's broken a leg, and you're her understudy. You're a plain, mousy little thing, and you haven't had a chance to rehearse the show. So I tell you what we're going to do. We're going to cancel it.
6: What you done before, baby?
13: Oh, can't I even have a fag first?
24: Another little gem. There was a little man and he had a little gun and his bullets were made of licorice. He shot a duck in the parson's nose and the bullet came out of the vicarage.
18: Call Wallace! Call Wallace!
17: Yes. Meanwhile, in a billiards hall not 1,000 miles from the corner pocket...
13: Marker, pass me the rest.
10: I'm sorry, sir, we don't have one, but here's 17 and a half new pence.
13: What's that for?
10: Well, they do say change is as good as a rest.
17: No. I admire his nerve. I admire his nerve. Not his jokes, not his trousers, not his way of life, but I do admire his nerve. By the way, chaps, I forgot to mention I won £1 million on the pools last week. I went straight out and bought the wife and daughter 2 rolls. 1 corned beef and 1 cheese and chutney.
18: What did you do with the change?
17: What change? He just gave me a long stick with a metal fork on the end.
18: That's the rest from the billiards joke.
13: Seven and a half Second Theatre presents an historical drama. Horatio and Emma.
20: Fare thee well, Lord Nelson. Shall our love end like this? Shall I not see thee again?
13: I don't know. If you're ever round Trafalgar Square, I'll keep an eye out for you.
18: Hello?
23: I'm ringing you to complain about that last joke. I think it's disgraceful to mock our national heroes.
18: Oh, may I have your name?
23: Are you proposing to me? In that case, forget the complaint. I'll be round in 10 minutes.
13: Who was that?
18: I don't know, but I think I'm engaged.
13: Are you old enough?
18: For what?
13: If you have to ask, you're not old enough.
23: Here.
18: What do you mean by plonking a large piece of wood with keep off the grass painted on it in my arms and shouting, here?
17: I'm handing in my notice.
18: I say.
17: Furthermore, yes. I'm off to make £1 million.
18: What are you talking about?
17: I've discovered Mick Jagger's secret. He's got both legs stuck down one side of his wife fronts.
13: Oh. Oh, now, Barry, you wouldn't leave your old mate.
26: I would.
13: The warmth and friendship of a low cheeky for the artificial world of pop. The champagne and caviar, flashy sports cars and teenage girls hammering on your door. I'll get my hat and coat. I'm coming with you.
18: I'm not putting up with this. I'm going to run away and become a rumba band. I shall tie my marimba in a red spotted handkerchief and throw it over my shoulder. Whoa! That brought the tears to my eyes. Dennis, finish the show, will you?
24: Yes, certainly. Good evening and welcome to the Dennis King, 22 minutes and 45 seconds. Tonight, we're on a special mission, every inhibition out of sight. Did you hear about the idiot who wanted to watch a cabaret? So he took the carpet up to see the floor show. Day in, day out, that same old voodoo follows me about. I like to see Raquel Welch in a sweater. It's the way she pulls your eyes over the wool. Today, I love everybody, everybody I see. Have you heard the elephants at the zoo have gone on strike? They're tired of working for peanuts. And cocktails for two. Thank you very much, ladies and gentlemen. And now I'd like to give you a wide table edition. What are you doing back here?
13: We were in the back of a Rolls Royce, surrounded by all these nude ladies, and we heard you making a mess of our programme.
24: You weren't.
13: No, we were in the canteen having a meat pie, but you were making a mess of our programme.
24: Well, does this mean I'm not going to get my own show?
18: Yes, it does, but you may stay and accompany this next song, which is a number with music by Mozart and lyrics by Wee Willie Harris, arranged for piano and bicycle clips.

as I stand in the doorway of my shop, ankle deep in King Edwards, and watch you go by on your sensible lady's bike with a black and gold chain guard on your way to deliver yet another set

0: What are you laughing at, George?
1: I bought a potion this afternoon, Mavis. And while you was in the ladies, I slipped it in your gin and tonic, and it will make me irresistible to you.
0: But, George, that's not my gin and tonic.
2: Yeah, who's been mucking about with my gin and tonic? Hello, darling.
3: Hello.
4: Pussycat, I love you.
3: Yeah, there's a law against that, you know, Barry.
5: A law against what?
3: Crossing a red traffic light.
5: Crossing a red traffic light with what?
3: With a showgirl.
5: What do you get if you cross a traffic light with a showgirl?
6: You get a tall, beautiful lady with one red eye who keeps telling you to stop every 2 minutes.
5: Keep my wife out of this. She's having enough trouble with a pet gorilla.
3: You have a pet gorilla. Where does it sleep?
5: Anywhere it likes.
3: Oh. How tall is it?
5: About up to here.
6: Oh, an eye-level gorilla.
5: Stop interrupting me while I'm entertaining these nice ladies and gentlemen. I'm getting pretty fed up with things. Shambling around the house, eating bananas by the dozen and swinging from the chandelier.
3: Why don't you send it back to the zoo?
5: I'm talking about the wife.
3: Oh.
5: Oh, dear. Hair in curlers, no makeup, spends all day at the bingo.
6: A lot of women do that.
5: I'm talking about the gorilla.
6: What I can't stand is putting on a dress to go to a party, getting drunk on meth, climbing on the roof and throwing coconuts at the neighbours.
3: Who are you talking about?
6: Dennis King.
4: Cut my top. Hat, got my white tie. All I need now is the girl.
7: Hello, cheeky.
5: Anybody want to buy a top hat and a white tie?
6: Meanwhile, inside the belly of the Trojan horse, not 1,000 miles from its head.
5: I do think this is a marvellous idea, don't you?
3: Yeah, but I do wish they'd found us a more dignified exit.
6: And in another part of Greece...
5: Diogenes!
8: Yes?
5: It's your turn in the barrel!
3: And now... And now... Now it's time to explode another Greek myth.
6: Here you are, Helen. Have some more moussaka.
9: Thank you.
5: Little known facts that nobody cares about. Number...
3: Did you know that George Sand was a woman?
5: And that George Eliot was a woman?
6: And that we're still awaiting the committee's decision on George Best.
3: Speaking of George Sand, reminds me of a story my father once told me about Florrie Ford.
5: What's Florrie Ford got to do with George Sand?
3: I'd rather not say, but there was a lot of talk at the time. No, listen to this. It does appear that Florrie was appearing at the Palace of Variety Witness. The pianist fell ill and the theatre cat took over. At rehearsals one day, Florrie heard the animal improvising brilliantly at the keyboard. Great heavens, she said, you should have it orchestrated. Whereupon the cat shot out of the stage door and was never seen again.
10: 999, which service do you require? Fire, police, or ambulance?
6: I don't really know, dear. We caught this burglar, broke his leg, and then set fire to him.
3: University of the Air. How to entertain a party of 40.
6: Buy a few gins and a packet of crisps.
5: Four gins and a packet of crisps. There you are, Squire. Anything else?
3: No, thank you.
11: Excuse me, sir. Would you like a war cry?
3: Oh, yes, why not?
11: Geronimo!
3: That was a very silly thing to do.
11: That's what you think. In 30 seconds, this pub is going to be full of Red Indians.
3: Oh, don't be so stupid.
12: Me eat running bear. Someone stole him. Me eat trousers. Me sue.
6: If I had to read a line like that, I'd sue.
12: Me want them five fishing pudding. Indian speak with forked tongue. Me want them 15 fire waters, one with soda, two with bitter lemon.
3: Have you a squaw?
12: Yes, Arsenal 2, Chelsea 1. Me brave.
6: You're bloody brave, doing jokes like that. Get out!
12: You have to serve me. Me want fire water. Me, Cochise.
6: Didn't you see the sign outside? No Cochise.
3: There will be a memorial service for those Red Indian jokes at St. Dogma's Harpenden tomorrow. The address will be given by Des O'Connor in a funny hat.
5: He'll do anything for a laugh.
6: I hadn't honestly noticed.
5: And now, over to the interview studio where Tom Filth is talking to that evergreen star of the cinema, Edith Laverne.
3: Good evening, Miss Laverne.
13: Good Lord, aren't you fat?
3: Oh, I'm sorry. the one thing they didn't want me to mention. I'm sorry.
7: Not at all.
3: And now, Miss Laverne, you've been around for a long time. Now, did you always want to be an actress, or did fate, play a large part? Enormous, huge. Did fate intervene at all?
7: Well,
3: I know you had a lot of wait, a long wait, before you started getting roles of... No, not roles. You didn't... No, some magnitude, some... You seem to have made a speciality of heavily dramatic parts with a lot of meat on them. In them, the meat's in them, you see. Now, did you plump for them? I mean, did you select these parts? I mean, did you weigh a lot? A lot of things in the...

As a ballet dancer, and then you expanded. Your career expanded and broadened out, and you started to work outside. Outside Hollywood. Outside Hollywood. In fact, during the war, you and your husband entertained the troops and became obese. OBEs, I'm sorry. Well, that's all we have time for, and if you'll join me in the bar, I'll buy you a double chin. Oh, my God.

0: affair.
1: Yes?
2: Well, tell the man who runs the Dodgems I want to have a word with him about my daughter.
1: Here, have you heard Richard Harris sing?
3: No.
1: Neither has anybody else.
4: Hello, Cheeky's top 10.
1: Number 2, up for the very first time, Brian Rix's trousers.
4: And at number 1, the all-purpose guaranteed cannot lose Eurovision Song Contest entry.

0: up.
1: Here's another one, here's another one. Here's a little gem. Once I had a cuckoo clock that stood upon some books. Someone took its tonsils out, now it oozes before it cooks.
2: Cornwallis, do you know you're an idiot, sir?
1: Yes, of course. You're an idiot, sir, said the girl to the chap one evening as they strolled along. You tell me that love is a pain in the neck. If that's true, you're doing it wrong.
2: Get out!
3: A strange lad, that Cornwallis. When he was born, his father wanted a boy, his mother wanted a girl, and they were both disappointed.
2: Yeah. Quite right. Cagey lad, wears high heels and smokes a pipe. Won't commit himself, you notice.
4: Meanwhile, on a bowling green, not 1,000 miles from Plymouth Hoe.
5: Sir Francis, the Queen approaches.
3: Your Majesty.
2: Sir Francis, the Armada is nigh. What is this you are playing?
3: Bowls, Your Majesty.
2: Up with his head!
3: There is a spiritual love, a pure ethereal love that exists between two human beings, enabling them to share each other totally. Each joy, each sorrow, each tiny emotion, they are as one. On the other hand, there's...
6: But old man, say follow the van.
2: And then he reversed over me.
4: At a Variety Club luncheon today, David Nixon waved his wand and the crockery vanished. Tommy Cooper uttered a magic phrase and the tablecloth vanished. The waitress produced a bill and Jack Benny vanished.
7: I am Svengali, Trilby. You will be under my power, and under my power, Trilby, you will become great. Do you hear me, Trilby?
8: Mummy, why is that man talking to his hat?
4: If you will permit me to put you under hypnosis, I can cure your bad ankle.
2: But I'm suffering from a bad hip.
4: All right, I'll put you under ankle-nosis.
3: Do you know that Ken Russell's boyfriend is a big hit in America?
2: No, what's his name?
4: Tonight, we tell a story. A story about a Scotsman who went into a chemist...
2: No, not that story.
4: Not that story. Sorry.

0: A story of a small band of desperate men, lost, disillusioned, and forgotten by the world.
1: We're not doing a sketch about the Liberal Party, are we?
0: No.
2: In that case, it must be the Desert Connor fan club.
0: No.
1: Then what are we doing a sketch about? Hello?
3: This is the Liberal Party here. We'd like to complain about that cheap jibe.
2: Where are you speaking from?
3: We're all in the phone box round the corner.
2: Well, what do you want us to do about it?
3: Come and join us. We're lonely.
2: Get off!
1: A story of the French Foreign Legion. Many tales of their daring exploits and the heroes who performed them have been told many times and in many ways. This one will be told once and very badly.
2: The sun beat down from a clear blue sky, mercilessly. The heat haze shimmered on the horizon. It was the hottest day Clapham had ever known. This need not concern us because our story of derring do in the desert starts in Highgate.
4: Cheer up, Puss, and don't you frown. We're on our way to London Town.
5: Just a minute. I thought this was a Foreign Legion sketch.
2: It is. It's about Dick Whittington joining the Foreign Legion.
5: I have never heard such rubbish.
2: What in that case hung about?
4: Prithee, milkmaid, canst tell me where I can find a police constable?
6: What is it now, Schweinhund?
4: Who's that supposed to be?
5: I'm playing a sadistic sergeant.
1: No, you haven't finished playing the milkmaid yet.
5: Oh, sorry.
4: What is it now, Schweinhund?
2: Not a sadistic milkmaid.
5: I'm sorry.
2: Shall we start again?
7: Meow.
4: Ah, Puss, my true and faithful friend. Will you be with me till the end?
7: Meow.
2: Please yourself, you rotten rat bag.
7: Prithee.
5: Oh, shut up.
4: Ah, Schweinhund. Another recruit.
1: No.
5: Sorry. Ah, Schweinhund, another recruit for our merry band.
4: I am Dick, sir. How do you do? Tell me, pray, sir, who are you?
6: I am the incredibly sadistic Sergeant Legrand. I march men for hours under the blazing sun, hang them from chains at high noon, and I'm very fond of the cat.
7: Meow!
4: Puss. Puss, get down from off my hat. I'm sure the sergeant didn't mean that.
6: Schweinhund's halt! Now hit each other a lot.
7: Watch them claws!
0: Suddenly, a bullet sang past Dick's head.
7: When I'm calling you!
1: Let's hear it, friends. Let's hear it for Edith Bullitt of City Bell Abbas.
2: What are you doing here?
1: I'm an oasis, a little green in the desert. Get it, folks? Now, we want to know... Thank you, friends. Thank you. We want to know what you think.
0: And that was from someone who wasn't even in the sketch.
6: Lie down, men. We are surrounded by the Arabs, and they are charging.
8: Hello, mister. 50 pence for a set of six.
0: Dawn. Out of 500 legionnaires, only four were left alive, and they were...
7: Meow.
0: Shut up. This is a monologue, not a catalogue. And they were the sergeant, Dick, the cat... and a strange, silent man who wore a gold chain of office round his neck.
1: I am the ex-mayor of London Town. Pull this chain and my trousers fall down. That's not true, it's only chaff, but it's my first chance of getting a laugh.
6: This battle is going from bad to worse. Why is everyone speaking in verse?
4: Gott in Himmel, I've got it now.
7: Meow, meow, meow, me woof.
2: That doesn't rhyme.
1: Look, mate, if you want John Betjeman, you've got to pay the money. He hasn't even got a skin.
0: Oh, just a minute. What is the Lord Mayor of London doing in the Foreign Legion?
1: Several years later, a cousin of his, also called Dick Whittington, did in fact become Lord Mayor of London. But
5: just a minute. I mean, what on earth has this got to be...
1: Don't look at me. I didn't write it.
5: I was downstairs.
9: Just a minute.
2: What is it, Cornwallis?
9: Here's a beauty. Just a minute. This show was written by Tim Brooke Taylor, Barry Cryer, John Junkin, and a friendly sailor. The music provided by Dennis King, with a piano, a drum, and a big string thing. And just to complete the sordid batch, the show was produced by David Hatch.
2: Cornwallis?
9: Yes?
2: Get off.
4: Won't you keep on?
2: Ta-da, Cheeky.
4: Bye-bye, Cheeky.
10: Bonsoir.
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0: Yes, there's coffee pot freshness in every cup of Maxwell House.
1: Once upon a time there was an engineer.
2: Choo-choo Charlie was his name, we hear.
1: He had an engine and he sure had fun. He used good and plenty candy to make his train run.
3: Charlie!

0: Will you have a polo, dear Liza? Dear Liza, will you have a polo, dear Liza? Polo?
1: How very kind of you, dear Henry. I most certainly will. I'll have three or four, or maybe more.
0: But you take me old tube.
1: Because they happen to be my tube of polo, dear Henry. Have one.
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6: I came across Mr. Kipling in a meadow by the church. 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He offered me an apple pie. 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But then, when it comes to the little details, Mr. Ghibli does have an exceedingly good eye.
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9: It's the selfishness that gets me down. They're all out to die, the young ones. We scrape and save and work our fingers to the bone. What do we get in return? Sweet nothing. Sitting there all day, he's been enjoying himself. Never a thought of his old dad.

0: with Harry H. Corbett as Harold.
1: Poor old Misery Guts. Oh, it's pathetic, really. Moaning and groaning round the place like Marley's ghost. Oh, it's more like Scrooge himself, the way he chucks his money about like a man with no hands. You try and help the ungrateful old twit, what happens? He throws it back at you. Oh, well, I suppose today, being what it is, I ought to try and cheer him up.

0: This week, 65 today.
1: Hello, Dad. Everything all right?
2: Is that something for me?
1: What's where?
2: In that packing case.
1: Oh, no, it's only books. They're for me. Yeah, a bit dusty, but some very nice additions to my library. A tanner each. Not bad, is it? I'm building up quite an impressive little collection here. George Bernard Shaw, Back to Methuselah. I haven't got that one. Where's my George Bernard Shaw section? Oh, yes. Oh, that is very impressive. I nearly got the complete works now. Paths of Liberty, Jean-Paul Sartre. Yeah, that's funny, isn't it? There's a bird here with a bloke's middle name. Jean-Paul Sartre. That's like me being called Harold Gladys Steptoe. Still, these writers, they are a funny lot.
3: You've forgotten, haven't you?
1: Forgotten what, Dad?
3: I never thought my own son would forget.
1: Forgotten? What have I forgotten? I posted your football pools. I put your $0.50 into the off-licence Christmas club. I put the horse away. No, I don't think I've forgotten anything.
3: Don't you know what day it is?
1: It's Tuesday.
3: Oh, no, it's Tuesday. What's the date?
1: It's the 25th.
3: Yeah, the 25th of January.
1: That's right. Tuesday, the 25th of January. Oh, yes, this is nice, this one. A real Moroccan binding. Gems of Victorian poetry. Oh, yes, very nice.
3: I've been sitting here all day, thinking, he won't forget. He's sure to come home in a minute, and he won't forget.
1: Oh, here's one for you. Lady, please turn over. You can have that one. Oh, look. Alfred Adler. What Life Should Mean to You. Oh, that is a lovely book, that is. I've been looking for one that size. Oh, it'll fit in there nicely. I'll have to start reading these someday. I saw a lovely pair of library steps today.
3: Yeah.
1: I think I'll get them tomorrow. Of course, I'll have to move the books up a bit higher if I get them. Otherwise, it'll look a bit silly, won't it, having library steps when you can reach them. I mean, that's a bit ostentatious, that is. I mean, there is no point in climbing up library steps when having to bend down and get the books, is there?
2: Me? You think more about your books than you do about me.
1: Oh? Well, Rick, what sort of a day have you had, Dad?
2: Rotten.
1: Rotten? Why?
2: Nobody's been in. Nobody cares. Nobody knows what day it is. I've been forgotten.
1: Oh.
2: I didn't expect you to forget.
1: Oh.
2: Oh, what's the point of talking about it? Nobody's interested when you reach my age. People are only interested when they can get something from you. Well, I ain't got nothing, so that's me finished, I suppose. Your dinner's in the oven. I'm going to bed.
1: Oh, before you go, Dad, I thought you might like to have this.
2: Huh? What's that?
1: Happy birthday.
2: Happy you rotten, birthday lousy twit.
1: You.
2: You knew all the time.
1: Of course I knew. I just want to see your miserable face. I don't know, I'll stop laughing, putting the books up. I've been forgotten. Nobody wants me. Woe is me. How alas. How alack.
2: Yes,
1: oh, you should have seen yourself. You're sitting there like Cinderella with a face like a squeezed lemon.
2: Yeah. And ain't nothing to laugh at. Why couldn't you give note to me this morning instead of letting me sit here moping all day?
1: Oh, go on. Open it. Go on. Oh, there's a card in there as well.
2: Is there? Right.
1: Do you like them? Well, you're always moaning about not having proper gloves.
2: They're not bad.
1: Well, put them on. I mean, see if they fit. Come on, up, put your... Get in. Well, take your old mittens off first. How do they feel?
2: They're all right. Funny not having your fingers sticking out.
1: Oh.
2: A bit tickly.
1: Ah, well, that is the fur, you see. They are fur-lined. Clench your fist. Go on, move your hands about. See if they're comfortable.
2: Soft, don't it? Looks just like real leather, don't it?
4: What do you mean it looks like? It is real leather.
2: Yeah, it's plastic, isn't it?
4: Plastic?
1: Of course it ain't plastic. Pigskin they are, mate.
2: Are they really?
1: Cost me 4 nickel, I did. Plastic. What do you think I am?
2: No, they're very nice.
1: Now, they are not for messing about in the yard. They're for the best they are, for when you goes out.
2: Oh, yeah. I'll put these away. I'll put these in my cupboard.
1: Oh, no. I mean, you can wear them a bit now, and on Sundays and that, but just don't wear them for dirty jobs. Not for when you're shoveling out the stables. No. They are like 10, you see. They pick up the dirt.
2: No. I'll look after these all right. I'll keep them for best.
1: Yes, do that. Shall I put your card up on the mantelpiece?
2: No, hang on a minute. I'd like to read the words. Print small, innit?
1: Hey, let me read it for you.
2: No, I'd like to read it for myself. Happy birthday, Father dear, is my wish. Most sincere...
1: No, is my wish most sincere? Let me read it.
2: No, I want to read myself. Is my wish most sincere? You've stuck to me throughout my life in times of trouble and of strife. And so I wish for you, dear Dad, long life and happiness from your lad, from your loving son, Harold.
1: Yes. Well... The words is a bit corny, like. I mean, it's the nearest they had, you know.
2: Oh, the lovely words, Harold. Thank you. I'll keep that. I'll put it with me others.
1: You ain't kept all the others,
2: of
1: have you?
2: I have. I got them all in me chocolate box, and all your Christmas cards as well, and your mother's, from her to me, and. From me to her. And I've got all your school reports and your letters to Father Christmas when you was little, all done in crayons. It's the card I was looking for. That's what's important. You needn't to bother about no present.
1: Oh, no, I didn't have to bother about no present. Look, if you don't want them, take them back. I don't care.
2: No. They're lovely gloves. Best pair of gloves I've ever had.
1: Yes, well, do you look after them? They'll set you off nice, they will. 10 gloves, your blue suit. Oh, very nice. Well, come on, then. You'd better start getting ready.
2: What for?
1: I'm taking you out.
2: Who, me?
1: Ah, you didn't know that, did you? You thought I'd forgotten, didn't you? The gloves is only half your birthday present. The rest is still to come.
2: Where are we going? Down to the Skinner's Arms?
1: The Skinner's Arms? You're joking. This is your birthday. We're going uptown. It's all arranged. I've been planning it for weeks.
2: Now, save your money, son. It ain't half price you uptown. Suit me just as well to go down to the Skinners.
1: Look, I've been saving up. It's all booked up. We're going to start with cocktails at a very fashionable bar. I've got 2 tickets for a show, and we're going to finish up with a dinner at a select restaurant I've chosen.
2: A show? A dinner? It sounds marvellous.
1: Yeah, well... It ain't every day you're 65, is it? I mean, besides, I haven't been out for a long time myself. So I'll do us both good. We don't go out together nearly enough.
2: Yeah. I ain't been up in town since you come out of the army in 46. Remember that night? We went to the windmill.
1: Yeah.
2: It's a saucy place, wasn't it? I still got the programme in my shoebox. Lovely birds, weren't they? Are we going to another show like that?
1: Well, no. I thought we'd have a change.
2: Well, where are we going then?
1: I'm not telling you. It's a surprise. Well, go on. Get ready.
2: Shall I wear my new gloves? I won't lose them.
1: Yeah, you can wear your gloves and put your best suit on. And a collar and tie. We're not mixing with the hoi polloi tonight. You don't want to let yourself down. You with your new gloves on. Now, you can look nice when you want to. Put your old army tie on.
2: What? The khaki one?
1: Well, of course not the khaki one. The dress one.
2: Can I wear me medals?
1: What for?
2: Well, we might get better service in the restaurant. Old soldier and all that. You know, hero, fought for his country.
1: You leave them off, mate. Where we're going, after waiters you fought against. Go on. You got half an hour.
5: Right. Are we going to go down them stairs?
1: Well, that's what stairs is for, ain't it?
2: Oh, I don't like it in here. It's too posh.
1: Look,
2: let's get out.
1: Nothing to worry about. You look dead sharp in your best suit and your new gloves. Take your cap off, though.
2: Some of them people have got their evening clothes on.
1: They are waiters, Dad. Oh, look. There's a couple of stools at the end of the bar.
2: What? Near that bird with her thighs showing.
1: Yeah, that's all right. Just follow me.
2: Right, then.
1: Come on.
2: Crowd in here, isn't it?
1: Yeah, mind that drink, mind that drink. Oh.
6: Good evening, sir.
1: Oh, good evening.
2: I'll have a pint of bitter.
6: I'm sorry, sir. We don't serve draft beer.
2: Don't, sir? Why not?
6: We just don't. There's no call for it. We do have bottled beer.
2: I don't like bottled beer. It's too gassy. It bloats me out something terrible.
1: Yes, all right, Dad. Don't go into details.
2: And you're not serving draft beer. They serve it down at the Skinner's Arms.
1: Look, this isn't a pub, Dad. This is a cocktail lounge. Have something else.
2: I ain't drinking bottled beer.
1: Then don't have beer. Have something else. Have a cocktail.
2: I'm thirsty. I don't want one of them little drinks. I want something with guts in it.
6: Perhaps the gentleman would like a long drink.
2: Can't we go somewhere where they serve beer?
1: No.
6: Might I suggest a crimson sunset, a fruit cup speciality?
1: Oh, yes. Yes, well, give him a crimson sunset, then.
6: And for you, sir?
1: Oh, me? Oh, I'll have a vodka martini with dry vermouth, a twist of lemon, and crushed ice. Unstirred.
6: Yes, sir.
2: Yeah, I know where you get that from. That's what James Bond drinks in them films.
1: I was drinking these long before them films come out.
2: Not round in the Skinner's Arms, you wasn't. You was drinking bitter like the rest of us.
1: Don't keep talking about the Skinner's Arms.
2: Let's sit at one of them tables. This stool's too high for me.
1: What's the matter with you? You climb up on a cart easy enough. Now, come on. Put your foot on the bar. Now on the bar, Ryle, you stop. Come on. Get.
2: Are they safe?
1: Well, of course they're safe.
2: I feel like a parrot perched up here.
1: Oh, it is a nice place, isn't it?
2: Where's the dartboard?
1: I don't have dartboards in these places. And keep your voice down.
6: Your drinks, gentlemen.
1: Oh, thank you.
2: I wonder if the horse is all right.
1: Oh, yes. I'm sure the groom will look after him, Pater.
2: Yeah, sure.
6: And yours, sir.
2: Look at all this muck floating about on the top line. Hey, where did I get this from, Covent Garden?
6: 17 and 6, please.
2: How much?
1: Dad, please. It's all right.
2: 17 and 6? You've got the cheek to charge 17 and 6 for two drinks.
6: A large vodka and martini, 10 shillings, and crimson sunset, 7 and 6. Please.
2: 7 and 6 for a flaming fruit salad?
1: Dad, will you be quiet?
2: You can drink all night down at the Skinner's Arms for 17 and 6. Come on, let's get out of here. They saw us coming.
1: Dad, don't embarrass me. Now, I'm doing the paying. It's all right.
2: No, son. Now, you work hard for your money. I don't like to see you giving it away to these sort of people.
1: That's all right, barman. You can keep the change.
6: Thank you, sir.
2: Half a dollar? You're putty.
1: Dad, people is looking. You're trying to spoil it, aren't you? Just drink a drink and shut up.
6: Olives, sir, and crisps, if you'd like them.
2: You can take them back. We didn't order those.
6: There's no charge for them, sir.
2: Oh. Oh, well, might as well get some of my money back.
1: Oh, for God's sake, Dad. Oh, excuse me a minute. I think that young lady wants a light for her cigarette.
7: Oh, allow me, miss. That's a very attractive dress you is wearing, if I may say so. Is it one of them new geometrical dresses there? PVC.
2: Every time I go to take a drink, I get a cherry up me nose. Harold. Harold! Now, what do you think you're doing?
7: Oh, excuse me.
2: I thought you were supposed to be with me.
1: I am with
2: you. I thought it was too good to be true. I wondered how long it would be before the novelty wore off.
1: Look, I was only giving the young lady a light.
2: Sex mad, that's what you are.
1: Oh, God.
2: Ah, it's all right. Don't mind me. If you wanted to go and pick up birds, you should have said I could have stayed at home, gone down to the Skinner's Arms.
1: Not so loud. You can't go around places like this calling birds birds. Look, Dad, if I left you just now, I'm sorry. I mean, I didn't mean to offend you. See, tonight, I'm not interested in birds.
7: Tonight, I am with you. It's your birthday, and you're my dad. And we're going to have a good time, just the two of us, and it's all going to be lovely. All right.
2: Oh, all right, then. Let's get out of here, though. Dead and alive hole this is.
7: We'll have to go anywhere. We're going to be late for the show.
2: I hope it's a bit more cheerful than this place.

0: Richard the Third. Right lot of old rubbish that was. You don't half pick some places, don't you?
1: Now, what's wrong with that? Shakespeare, that is. I thought you would have enjoyed it.
0: Well, I didn't. Couldn't understand what they was talking about half the time.
1: What about the acting, though?
0: Not very true to life, was it? This clock, the king, he don't know what he's doing. You ain't seen no king carry on like that. Hobbling about the place, moaning all day. He wouldn't have lasted 5 minutes.
1: Look, can't you understand? This was hundreds of years ago. There was a lot cruder in them days. You see, it was a continual struggle for power. They was always knocking each other off. This is a historical saga. This is our pageantry, our heritage. You should know something about it. When you know all about American history, don't you? How the West was won, Bonanza, all that rubbish. You know all about that, don't you? Agincourt, Blenheim, nothing. When I bring you out and try to improve your mind, you might at least make an effort to appreciate it.
0: Oh, I couldn't have gone somewhere like the windmill used to be.
1: Don't keep going on about the windmill. This is literature, this is. I must say, I found it quite absorbing.
0: Don't tell lies. You fell asleep halfway through.
1: I did not fall asleep. I merely closed my eyes in order to fully appreciate the beauty of the poetry. Oh, when he sat on that throne. Now is the winter of our discontent made glorious by this son of York. Beautiful words. You don't get no one in Shenandoah talking like that, do you?
0: What's that? A fire?
1: No, it's the warning bell. The second act is just starting.
0: You mean there's some more?
1: Yeah, there's another couple of hours of it yet.
0: Well, you've had that. I ain't sitting through another 2 hours of that.
1: This is turning out to be quite an hysterical evening, this, ain't it? All right, we'll go and eat. You like eating, don't you?
0: Of course I do.
1: Well, that's something, then. I'd just like to know, before we start out, you got your gloves?
0: Yeah.
1: Come on, then.
0: Hey, this is. You want to buy a programme half price?
1: Come on.

0: Good evening, sir.
1: Good evening. I have a table reserved for two. Harold stepped out.
0: Ah, yes. One moment, please.
2: Here. This isn't one of them Chinese restaurants, is it?
1: Well, of course it is. They don't look like Italians, do they?
2: Let's get out of here. I'm not eating here.
1: Oh, God. Don't start again. Don't nothing satisfy you.
2: Oh, I don't like the look of it.
0: May I take your hat, gentlemen?
2: Don't creep up on me like that.
1: Shut up, will you?
0: Your gloves, sir?
2: No, I'm hanging on to these. You're not having me gloves.
0: Oh, as you wish, sir. Please, your table is this way, sir.
1: Thank you. Excuse me. Would you excuse me, please? Thank you. But mind how you're going. Mind how you're going. Right. All right, Dad. Now, what are you going to eat? Or would you prefer to study the menu?
2: Ah, what's all this, then? What's all them squiggles? Looks like double Dutch.
1: It's Chinese. The English is on the other page. Of course, sake, use your eyes.
2: Shark fin soup. Bird's nest soup. Bird's nest? Lion's head? I ain't eating no lion's head. I'm getting out of here.
1: Sit down. I know what I'm doing. I'll order it. Now shut up. Are you ready, waiter?
0: Sir?
1: Special fried rice. The sweet and sour pork. Soft spare ribs. Lobster chop suey. Soft noodles with prawns and a wabi. Bamboo shoots and chicken and pineapple.
2: Chicken and pineapple? Not for me. I'm not having any of that.
0: What would you like, sir?
2: I'll have two sausages, streaky bacon, baked beans, three eggs, chips, two slices of fried bread and a cup of tea.
1: I don't do English food here, Dad. Will you leave it to me? I'm doing my best. You like it when you see it. I mean, it's delicious. It really is, Dad. Now, let's see. What shall we drink with it?
2: I don't want another one of them fruit salad things. I ain't had a decent drink all evening.
1: A white wine, I think.
2: Ain't they got no bitter?
1: No.
2: Oh, it's my birthday. I can have a bitter if I want it.
1: They ain't got none. You can have a sake if you want one.
2: Oh, I don't care what we have. I'm not going to enjoy it anyway.
1: Waiter. We have decided. A bottle of Chablis and two sakes. The Chablis 59, I think.
0: Oh, yes, sir.
2: Harold.
1: Now what?
2: There's a man at the next table got a bill there made out in Chinese. He can't understand it. They're trying to catch him. Why don't you help him?
1: Oh, God, please.
2: Here, my son there can check it for you. He's been here before.
3: I can manage. Thank you very much.
2: I'm 65 today. I don't look it, do I, Dad? My son's taking me out. It's my birthday present. Here. What do you think of these gloves? Harold bought them for me. He's a good boy. The good gloves. Have a look. That fur, that is. Four knicker, they cost him.
3: Very nice. Very nice indeed. You're a lucky old man. Well, I must be going now, if you will excuse me.
2: He was a nice man, wasn't he?
1: I wasn't listening. My face was covered with shame. Well, you talk to anybody, don't you? You don't care. As soon as you sit down, you're rabbiting away with complete strangers.
2: Oh, I only told him about me birthday. He couldn't do anything. I can't.
0: Excuse me, sir.
2: What's these things?
1: They are plate warmers to keep the plates warm.
0: Oh, don't touch them, sir. Very hot.
2: Are they? Oh, good blimey! It went right through his glove.
1: Serves you right. He said don't touch them. Nosy, that's your trouble. You have to find out. You don't believe anybody, do you? Oh, yes. Here it is. Oh, this is going to be the best meal you ever had.
0: You'll taste the wine, sir?
1: Yes, I will.
2: Is that all you're getting?
1: Yes. That is very good. Thank you.
2: Hey, don't I get any? That's more like it.
1: Oh, could you don't swallow a glass of rare wine in a single gulp, Dad. And get your nose away from that dish.
2: Smells funny.
0: Chopsticks, sir.
1: Thank you. Here's your chopsticks, Peter.
2: Oh, I don't want them things.
1: Oh, go on. Please, try them. You can at least try them. Oh, the food is very, very good. Oh, it's marvellous. Go on, Dad. Eat.
2: I don't like it. It's horrible. Now, calm I'll eat that. I knew I wouldn't like it.
4: Now, listen. If you say one thing more, I shall take these two chopsticks and I shall stick them right up your nostrils. You've ruined the evening completely, haven't you? You're determined not to enjoy yourself, weren't you?
2: Let me go. Look, let me try. You chopsticks.
4: You've done it deliberately. Well, there's one or two things I don't like. I don't like spending fortunes on miserable, mounted, ungrateful old twits. Even if it is their birthday, well, I ain't gonna do it no more. I've had enough. You can celebrate your birthday on your own in future.
2: Oh, I've done it before. I can do it again.
4: Good. Waiter, my bill.
0: Oh, is anything wrong with the food, sir?
4: No. I just don't like the company I'm eating with. Well, that'll be enough for the bill, waiter. Thank you. Now you, don't you follow me. I'm finished.
2: Harold, where are you going?
4: Will you stop following me? I'm on my own now. Look, here's 10 bob. You go and enjoy yourself, and I'll go and enjoy myself. We're all right at work, we just can't get together socially. You can make your own way home. I'm staying up west. I've got to try and find that bird I give a light to. You can expect me when you see me. I mean, it's only 10 to 10. You can get the tube home, go down to the Skinner's Arms, have a booze up with all your mates. Do what you like. I'm not interested. You should have done that in the first place. Oh, good night.
5: Good night.
4: And look after them gloves!
5: Gloves. Oh, yeah, yes. Gloves. Good night, Harold.

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0: Well, darlings, this is the one big show that I've been waiting for all season. Did you get a load of all those wonderful men NBC lined up for me? I got half of mine not to take the money this week. That's the half I'm sending to a psychoanalyst. Well, I was the only woman on this show until at the last moment some smart aleck booked in that gorgeous gal, Julie Wilson, to sing. Until then, it was a wonderful week, rehearsing with all the divine men and holding hands, going out to dinner and holding hands, dancing with them and holding them off. Of course, I expect my check this week will be practically all withholding. But, you know, men, towards the end of the week, they became almost unmanageable, kissing and hugging and really acting disgustingly. Honestly, I don't see how that Julie Wilson can stand it. Men, they're all alike.
1: Not me, Miss Bankhead. I ain't alike.
0: Slaps in Maxie Rosenblum. Now, Maxie, you haven't forsaken me for Julie Wilson.
1: I don't think so. What does forsaken mean?
0: Well, I mean, you haven't given me up for Julie.
1: Ah, no. I don't go out of my class. You're more my weight.
0: Look, Rosenblum, don't start any fights with me. Oh, by the way, how many fights did you have in your career?
1: 418.
0: Any of them with men?
1: Yeah, some of them.
0: Well, I've been on this program only 12 weeks, and believe me, darling, I've had more fights than that.
1: Well, you ain't gonna fight with me. I'm not fighting no more.
0: Well, now that you're out of the fight game, Maxie, what are you doing with yourself?
1: Well, I have been playing nightclubs. I just been down to Baltimore. Oh, I go over very big with them Baltimoreans.
0: Well, what do you do to divert your cafe clientele?
1: What?
0: Maxie, I know that you'll pardon me, and I mean no offense, but I notice that you talk rather peculiarly. I mean, did you ever get hit hard in the nose with a boxing glove?
1: Yeah, that's right. It's still up there.
0: Well, darling, I would have given anything to have seen you in one of your fights. What was your best punch, Maxie?
1: Well, I used to have a left jab and a right hook. I used to call it my Sunday punch.
0: Oh, did you win many fights with your Sunday punch?
1: They never let me fight on Sundays.
0: Why, of course not, darling. That's my night. But tell me, Maxie, I'm a little confused. Now, are you the one who was involved with that long count in Chicago?
1: No, but once I was mixed up with a short count that's been Detroit.
0: Ah, a romance, Maxie?
1: No, I boxed her.
0: Well, the fight game must be pretty tough in spite of the big money you can make.
1: Yeah, and it's worse today. Today, prices are so high. Years ago, you could get a piece of steak for 20 cents and put it on one eye. And get another piece of steak for the other eye for 20 cents.
0: And that's how you got your 20-20 vision?
1: What?
0: Maxie, why do you keep saying wah all the time?
1: Listen, Tallulah, when I get a hold of a one-syllable word, I really use it.
0: I'll throw the towel in for the moment, Maxie. I'll see you later, darling, but right now I might as well get this over with. Ladies and gentlemen, as much as I hate to admit it, one of the most beautiful and talented song stylist who will sing "For Every Man There's a Woman," Miss Julie Wilson, accompanied by Meredith Wilson and his... Judith? Judy Wilson and... Oh, so that's how she got on this show. Sing, sister, sing.

0: Well, Julie, that was a beautiful song, and you sang it beautifully. And you must come and see us again some year. Now, ladies and gentlemen...
1: Oh, just a minute, Tallulah. If you don't mind, I have a date with somebody, and I'd like to wait until he's finished with his part of the show.
0: Well, darling, why don't you go home, and I'll have him telephone you off the show. Which one is it?
1: Rudy Valet.
0: All right, I'll have him megaphone you. So why don't you get into the rest of that dress and go on home, darling? There's only room on this show for one glamorous woman.
1: Yes, I know. So I'll wait.
0: Look, Julie, it is quite obvious that the only reason you're on this show is because you happen to be related to Meredith Wilson.
1: But we're not related. Meredith spells Wilson with two L's. I spell my name with one L.
0: Well, you got the L out of that once. Why don't you keep saying?
2: Well, I've been looking for you, Miss Wilson. I hope I haven't kept you waiting.
0: Ah, Rudy Valet. Oh, Rudy, it's so nice to see you again, darling. I've just been...
2: Excuse me, madam. Miss Wilson. As per our telephone conversation of Saturday, January 27th, when I called you person-to-person, evening rates... From the Sheraton Biltmore Hotel in Providence, Rhode Island, where I'm currently appearing, this is to confirm our dinner engagement for this evening.
0: New paragraph.
2: May I recommend several restaurants for your consideration? The Hollywood Brown Derby, the McFadden Deauville, Miami Beach, or if you prefer someplace closer, Child's.
0: Choice of one, no substitution.
1: Child's. Why Child's?
2: Why not Child's? I've been eating in Child's for a long time. I'm a man of habit. When I find something that pleases me, I stick with it. I've been with the same barber for 15 years. I've been with the same tailor for 21 years. As far as restaurants go, for the past 18 years, I've been with Childs.
0: Congratulations. Have a cigar.
1: Well, all right, Rudy. Any place you say is all right with me.
2: Obviously.
0: Look, sporty. What happened to that dinner engagement we had for tonight?
2: We had no dinner engagement, Miss Bankhead.
0: Well, obviously, you didn't read your contract. If you will hold your contract up and light a match back of Clause 7...
2: I never see the contracts. My lawyers take care of that. Appleby, Cranshaw, Bates, and Walsh. If you'd care to have dinner with them, you...
0: Choice of one again, huh?
3: What's the matter, Tallulah? This guy making trouble for you?
0: We had a dinner engagement, Maxie, and now he suddenly decided to take out Julie.
3: Oh, yeah? Listen, you can't do that to Tallulah. I'll tell you apart. I'll beat your brains out, if I had any. I'll tear you to pieces, and don't think I can do it.
1: Well, stop shaking your fist at me. I didn't do anything. It's Rudy Valet.
3: Oh, excuse me.
2: I'm the culprit.
3: What?
2: Culprit, that's why. And I'd advise you not to engage in fisticuffs. While in college, I was boxing champion of the campus.
3: Yeah, I've been on the campus myself. But if you're going to break this date with Tallulah... You gotta fight me.
0: That a boy, champ. Isn't this wonderful? Two men fighting over me.
2: I warn you, sir, if you insist upon this vulgar display of brute strength, I shall defend myself to the last ditch. I shall give two for every one I receive. I shall fight valiantly without compassion. And even though I shall be destroyed and ground to ashes, like Phoenix, I shall arise from these ashes. For all to see the truth, though crushed to earth, will rise again.
3: Hey, what are you doing? Fighting me or acting me?
0: That's telling him, champ. Now, let's get the fight started.
2: We shall fight Marcus of Queensbury.
3: Two of us against one dame? That sounds fair.
2: Very well, here we go. Defend yourself.
3: Don't worry about me. I'll take care of myself. You just take care of yourself.
2: I can take care of myself.
3: Well, I can take care of myself.
2: I can take care of myself as well as you can take care of yourself.
3: Well, just so you'll take care of yourself.
2: I'll take care of myself.
3: Okay, take care of yourself. I'll be seeing you.
0: Look, doll. Feel dull. And that certainly was the dullest fight I ever saw.
2: I'm sorry I lost my temper, Tallulah. When aroused, I'm like some magnificent savage jungle beast.
0: Well, music hath charms, they say. So how about soothing yourself with some music, darling?
2: Yes, I'd like to sing a song with lyrics by Milton Berle. You took me out of this world when you took me in your arms.
0: Well, soothe yourself.

0: Rudy, darling, you certainly stirred up fond memories. As I was listening to that beautiful, familiar nose of yours, voice of yours.
1: Now, Tallulah, I'll take it from anybody else, but don't tell me that you heard me sing as a little girl.
0: Oh, did you sing as a little girl, darling? Oh, well, you must tell me about that sometime. But you know what I was thinking as I listened to you sing just now? I was thinking, this is the man who practically started radio.
1: That's strange. I was thinking, this is the woman who's finishing it off.
0: Being the actress I am, I continue quite casually. Rudy, I was thinking of those days in radio when everything was new and exciting, and how you played such a big part in making it so. You don't know it, darling, but I was really one of your most ardent fans.
1: Really?
0: When you left radio, and as time went on, everything seemed to have gone flat. I miss so much hearing you sing, "My time is your time. Your time is my time."
1: Yes, time has certainly gone flat.
0: I don't think I missed a single program you ever did, Rudy.
1: Well, thank you, and I don't think I missed a single play you ever did, Tallulah.
0: And I followed your career avidly for years.
1: Thank you, and I followed your career avidly for years.
0: And here you are today, just as youthful and handsome as ever.
1: Thank you, and I don't think I missed a single play you ever did.
0: Look, Valley, why don't you get lost? Go on television, for instance.
1: As a matter of fact, I've been thinking that television might be pretty good for my talents.
0: Yes, I suppose so, if your talents happen to be wrestling. All I've ever seen on television is wrestling and more wrestling. Now, that's not theater. At least not the theater I knew when I first came to New York. Darling, darling, did I ever tell you about the first day I came to New York to go on the stage?
1: Yes.
0: It was a warm summer's day. I remember it was a Monday. I decided I was going to conquer Broadway if it took me the whole day. I was 16 years old, darling,

0: Oh, what a lovely age 16 is. There I was, fresh from a little town in Alabama, and really pretty nervous about the whole thing. Well, I walked into the producer's office and was stopped cold by his secretary. Hello, Sugar. I'd like to see Mr. Bradley. No, it's just a friendly visit. Is he in, Sugar? He's what? Busy today auditioning actors for his play. Well, now, I declare. You know what, Sugar? While I'm here being friendly, I might as well audition for the play myself. Tomorrow? Well, why should I come back tomorrow? No, I haven't got a sore throat today. Now, you just tell Mr. Bradley I'm here, will you, Sugar? My name? Tallulah Bankhead. What do you mean, is that the best I can make up? Now, look here. Down where I come from, the name Bankhead is respected and revered. While we Bankheads fought in the war between the states, the history of the South is filled with the deeds of the Bankheads. What? Yes, I know the war is over, but you don't have to take it out on me just because we won. And don't think you can just sit there insulting me just because you keep calling me darling. Oh, you do? To everybody? Well, now, that sounds real nice for a Yankee. Now, you just tell Mr. Bradley I'm here. Now, you just tell him Sugar is here. He'll remember. No, not Miss Sugar. Honestly, you Northerners sure do talk crazy. Now, you just pick up that phone, honey, and you just tell him I want to see him. No, I did not say I fought in the Civil War. It was the war between the states. And I did not fight in that one either. Now, don't you sweet-talk me with that darling. I'm going in there myself, and don't you try and stop me, darling, this and darling that. I never heard so many darlings, that silly northern cussing. Why, hello, Mr. Bradley, darling. Well, of course you remember me, darling. Don't you remember when you were in Alabama, Montgomery, darling? I came backstage to see you, and we talked about my going to the theater, and we discussed the beautiful South and Robert E. Lee. No, I am not Robert Montgomery. Well, darling, I just thought I'd drop in an audition for your play, Sugar. I mean, darling. Experience? What do you mean by that crack? Oh, have I been on stage before? Well, not exactly on the stage, darling. But I've been quite active in the little plays we put on for charity down south. Well, I've always been in charge of selling tickets in the booth. Well, I've always wanted to be in the plays, but the girl said I made such a nice appearance in the booth. No, I did not say that I appeared with booth. Now, you look here, Mr. Bradley. Now, listen, honey. I think it'd be real cozy if you took a personal interest in little old me. I'm here all alone in this big city, and I just think you're just the man to... Please, Mr. Bradley. Why, no, Mr. Bradley, you misunderstood. Why, Mr. Bradley. Oh, you're hurting my arms. Oh, now let go. Now one of us is going to get hurt. Now, Mr. Bradley, I'm warning you. Take your sweaty paws off me. Oh, I'm so sorry, Mr. Bradley. Did I hurt you, darling? What? No, I would not be interested in making it 2 falls out of 3.
1: Well. Well, Tallulah.
0: Yes, darling?
1: I see you're still wrestling with show business.
0: Ah, Ray Bolger, my darling. Ladies and gentlemen, you are now in for a real treat. Here beside me now is Broadway's most sensational dancing comedian, who for the past 3 years has danced, sung, and clowned his way into the hearts of every New Yorker who has seen Where's Charlie?
1: Opening again at the Broadway Theater.
0: Opening again at the Broadway Theater.
1: 53rd and Broadway.
0: 53rd and Broadway.
1: Tomorrow night, the 29th of January.
0: Tomorrow night, the 29th of January.
1: And I personally am buying 50 tickets for the opening.
0: And I personally am getting in on a pass. After a commercial like that, I should.
1: You can be my guest, Tallulah. Thanks for the use of your microphone to plug Where's Charlie. And good night, darling.

0: Oh, no, you don't, Rena. You're not getting off that easily. We have a lot for you to do on this show, but the first thing I want you to do is that wonderful song, Amy. Well, you ask the audience to sing along with you?
1: Well, I never ask the audience to sing. You see, they love Amy as much as I do. That's why they sing. Do you think your audience will sing along with me?
0: Oh, will they sing? They've been listening to me sing for 12 weeks. They're dying to get back at me. Ladies and gentlemen, the one and only Ray Bolger with Meredith Willson's orchestra in Once in Love with Amy.

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Everybody sing.

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The big stars in this program are Ray Bolger, Gary Cooper, Danny Kaye, the Delta Rhythm Boys, Maxie Rosenblum, Rudy Valley, Julie Wilson, Meredith Wilson and the Big Show Orchestra and Chorus, and every week, your hostess, the glamorous, unpredictable Tallulah Bankhead.

0: Well, darlings, I want to say first, thank you for the wonderful thousands of letters you've been writing. I thank you, and especially my maid thanks you. Because of the wonderful mail you've been sending, she doesn't have to write all those fan letters to me anymore. Well, in recent weeks, the mail has been particularly big. But NBC has never let me see any of it. So I sent them a very sharp note saying that I'd like to see some of that big mail. Well, this week, they sent me some of the biggest mail you ever saw. Gary Cooper, Maxie Rosenblum, Rudy Vallee, Ray Bolger, the Delta Rhythm Boys, and Danny Kaye. I mentioned Danny Kaye last because I want to introduce him first. Danny Kaye! Well, Danny, darling, let's get it over with. I suppose you come on the show to plug something you're going to do, a picture or a show, whatever it is. Let's get it over with right away.
1: Oh, no, no, no, no, not me, Tallulah. I'm not plugging anything. I'm here on a 2 weeks quiet vacation.
0: Oh, no plugs. Well, darling, that's nice for a change. But where are you spending your quiet vacation in New York?
1: On the stage of the Roxy Theater, 4 shows a day starting this Wednesday.
0: Mighty pretty country around the Roxy. And I'm sure things will be very quiet while you're there.
1: Well, if they're not, I can always come here and sleep Sunday nights.
0: Dear boy.
1: You know, your audience here is so well-behaved, Tallu. At the Roxy, you know, they keep moving around all the time, kids wandering up and down the aisle, always. I asked one of those little kids one day, I said, hey, Sonny, where are you going?
0: Never mind where the kid was going.
1: And he told me.
0: Ah, you're at living, Danny. Now,
1: no,
0: where are
1: here.
0: You going after you finish at that plug theater?
1: I'm going back to England.
0: London, Danny.
1: Naturally. But I shan't be able to go until my New York tailor finishes some suits for me, dear. You see, I have an appointment with my tailors in London before I open at the Palladium over there.
0: Yeah, but I don't understand, Danny. Why are you having suits made here? Have you had them made in England, my dear?
1: Good heavens, are you serious? I say, that's rather ridiculous at the moment. I say, I couldn't possibly walk into my tailors in London looking as though I needed a new suit.
0: I know exactly what you mean, darling. As a matter of fact, I always clean my apartment before the maid comes in to clean up.
1: Oh, that's a frightfully good witticism. I see, it is rather jolly, stout girl.
0: Watch it, Buster.
1: Well, I'm terribly sorry, old girl.
0: And watch that, too.
1: I beg your pardon, so sorry, old boy. Lost my head, you know, carried away and all that sort of thing. Deeply sorry. I'm very desperately sorry. Carry on, my dear.
0: No, thank you. Now, Danny, tell me.
1: I say, sorry. I had a little left over, you know. Sense of humor always gets the best of me. What?
0: Now, Danny, that's a wonderful English accent, especially good for a boy who was born and raised right here in New York.
1: Hey, watch your language, Cupid. What do you mean, New York? It's Brooklyn.
0: Oh, you come from Brooklyn?
1: So I come from Brooklyn, born on the corner of Abraham and Strauss. Do you know Brooklyn? Bushwick Avenue, DeKalb Avenue, Brighton Beach. You ever been to Brooklyn?
0: Well, I've been thinking of getting up a safari any day now.
1: What kind of safari? Why don't you take a subway?
0: I would rather die.
1: What kind of die? You take the IRT or the BMT?
0: I'd rather take DDT.
1: Oh, a wise guy, huh? So don't come to Brooklyn. Who needs you? We got Ebbets Field, home of the Dodgers, where Bankhead is the name of a pitcher.
0: All right, Danny, let's get out of Brooklyn and back to the Giants. Slip that in. While you were in England, did you stay in London or did you visit the continent, too?
1: Oh, je l'ai trouvé en sauteur, les plaires en fleurs.
0: Oh, how nice. You visited Spain.
1: No, that is not Spain. It is La Belle France, Paris, Gay Paris. I met there so many of my French friends who I have known for loved for so many years. Jean Sablon, Jean Gabin, Georges Carpentier, Lucien Boyer, Charles Trenet, and Sugar Ray. Robinson. And my very good friend, Maurice Chevalier.
0: Ah, yes, yes, Maurice. How is Maurice? Keeping a stiff lower lip, I suppose.
1: Oh, he's doing very well. I hear from him quite often. He sends me long letters in French. I would be much happier with a postcard. But while I was there, I sang for him a song called On the Riviera, which is from my new 20th Century Fox Technicolor picture of the same name. Plug. But I would like to sing it for you. May I?
0: May we?
1: No, I will sing it myself. I have heard you sing before, monsieur. chef d'orchestre, donnez-moi un downbeat. Sylvia, play. If you look, you see the people from Paris playing on the Riviera. When there's ice and snow, it's nice to Nice to go where the moon, clair de lune, is clearer. All the girls are gay and they parlez français anytime, any place, anyway. If you want another kiss, but you don't think that you should, on the Riviera, oh, you would. If you're just out to bust out and see what life can give, the place to live is the Riviera. You know, I remember when I was a little boy, my father always told me the best place to go.
2: Riviera!
1: Yes. Well, I remember I was no more than 5 years old, and he said to me, really, André,
2: Riviera.
1: One place. Oui, all the girls are gay, and they

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With its doors closed, the Rutland looks like a furniture masterpiece straight out of the 18th century. With its doors open, it is like an electronic masterpiece straight out of the 21st century. So superb are its RCA Victor features. AM and FM radio, two automatic record changers to play all record speeds, and exciting RCA Victor million-proof television proved in well over a million American homes. Yet all these great instruments combined actually cost you much less than comparable console instruments would cost separately. Yes, with an RCA Victor Rutland, wonders never cease, but go on pouring out show after show, record after record, not just for one person, but for the whole family.

It is not time, darlings, for us to pay our respects to that very tall, very handsome, very distinguished caller from the West, Mr. Gary Cooper. Gary and I are privileged to play for you tonight on the big show some scenes from an enduring American classic, Ernest Hemingway's famed novel, Farewell to Arms.

0: Farewell to Arms is the story of another time, of another world conflagration, of two people who meet, who love, who lose their war. This is the story of Frederick Henry, an American ambulance driver attached to the Italian army, and Catherine Barclay, an English nurse. Our story opens in the place where it ends, a cafe. Lausanne, Switzerland. Fall, 1918.
1: Monsieur said he would have the Italian wine.
2: Yes.
1: Chianti, all we have, but a good vintage, monsieur.
2: Just leave it.
1: Yes. Oh, you are very wet. Shall I hang up your coat?
2: No.
1: Perhaps a little cheese with the wine?
2: No, nothing.
1: An unseasonable storm, but the rain will surely turn to snow. Freakish thing to hear thunder this late in the season, monsieur.
2: Thunder? I thought it was gunfire.
1: Oh, well, monsieur knows. Monsieur was in the war, perhaps?
2: Yes, monsieur was in the war.
1: One hears much talk, one almost dares to believe, this time, that there might be peace.
2: Have you more of this Chianti?
1: Yes.
2: Good.
1: Monsieur, forgive me, but the dear ones at the hospital, the good wife, the baby, they are well?
2: Dead. Both dead. All dead.
1: Oh, monsieur. Monsieur, but what is there to say?
2: Just go away. Watch the wine. When it's gone, bring water.

0: There was thunder the night I met Catherine. Very seasonable thunder of guns up at the mountains where the Austrians were.
1: It would really be quite romantic, this old garden, the new moon shining, but the guns.
0: They're not bad when you get used to them.
1: You know, I think it's quite odd, you're an American in the Italian army.
0: Well, it's not really the army, it's only the ambulance corps.
1: I think it odd, though.
0: Well, there's no odder than me finding you here, a British, a beautiful English girl, posing as a nurse.
1: It's a little rough for just a pose.
0: I guess it is at that.
1: Well, I shouldn't be sitting out here with you. I'd better be getting back to the hospital. The head nurse will be looking for me.
0: Don't go. There might be an offensive start at any moment. Then I'd have to go. I might never see you again.
1: I'll stay a little while longer. We really are quite close to the front, aren't we?
0: Yes.
1: Do you suppose this war will go on always?
0: No.
1: What's to stop it?
0: It'll crack somewhere.
1: I wonder what peace will be like.
0: It could be you and me. But let's drop the war.
1: That'll be very hard. There's no place to drop it.
0: Well, let's drop it anyway.
1: All right. No, please, don't do that. No, please, don't do that. Don't.
0: I only want to kiss you. I apologize, Miss Barclay.
1: I'm so sorry, really. I felt I had a certain advantage.
0: Well, you were quite right, Nurse Barclay. But you are very beautiful, and I am only lonely.
1: You don't need to say a lot of nonsense. I said I was sorry.
0: Well, I'm not. I enjoyed kissing you.
1: Well, we do get along.
0: And we have got away from the war.
1: You are sweet.
0: No, I'm not.
1: Yes, you are. You're a dear. I'd be glad to kiss you if you don't mind.
0: Catherine. Oh, Catherine.
1: Oh, my dearest.
0: I don't think I could bear to let you go now.
1: Hold me tight. Oh, my darling. I was afraid of this.
0: Yes.
1: You know?
0: Yes.
1: You know, it doesn't really take time, does it? Just a moment. A moment that's bigger than eternity.
0: Yes.
1: Oh, darling, you will be good to me, won't you? You will, won't you? Because we're going to have a strange life. A very strange life.
0: You were right, Catherine. It was strange and wonderful and terrible, too. Wars have a way of getting out of hand. Our quiet, nice, orderly little war was in the mountains, blew up in our faces. Suddenly there was a lot of movement, a lot of tension, and we were ordered up. I knew something big was simmering, and I couldn't go without seeing Catherine. I had that last time feeling. Miss Barclay, please. Oh, don't bother. Thank you. There she is. Miss Barclay!
1: Frederick, what's the matter? What is it?
0: I had to see you. My driver's waiting outside. Something is brewing up in the hills, something big.
1: We've heard nothing but rumors all day.
0: Well, this is no place to say what I want to say, Catherine.
1: I know, darling, I know. But you'll be back. Tomorrow night?
0: Sure.
1: Here, darling, I've something for you. It's a St. Anthony.
0: You're not a Catholic, are you?
1: No, but, well, they say that a St. Anthony is very useful.
0: Well, I'll take care of him for you. Catherine, isn't there some place... any place at all except this busy foyer?
1: Well, there's a balcony there outside the windows, but it's raining so hard.
0: We won't melt. Come on. Well?
1: Oh, darling.
0: I don't know where this little adventure up there is going to finish, Catherine. If things get unstuck, where will I find you?
1: Milan. Milan, there's talk of moving us to Milan, Frederick. Nothing's going to happen.
0: It won't.
1: Nothing must happen to you.
0: It won't. Come on. Let's drop the war.
1: Right. It's dropped. Look at it rain.
0: Yeah.
1: And you'll always love me, won't you?
0: Of course.
1: And the rain won't make any difference.
0: No.
1: That's because I'm afraid of the rain.
0: Why?
1: I've always been afraid of the rain.
0: Nonsense, it's part of the war.
1: I like walking in it, but it's hard to make love in the rain.
0: Oh, no, no, not if you try real hard, Catherine. I'll love you always.
1: In the rain, the snow, the hail.
0: Always.
1: And I'll love you, no matter how it is.
0: You're really not afraid of the rain, are you?
1: Not when I'm with you.
0: Why are you afraid of it?
1: I don't know. I don't know.
0: Come on, tell me.
1: All right. I'm afraid of the rain because sometimes I see me dead in it.
0: No.
1: And sometimes I see you dead in it.
0: Well, that's more likely.
1: But I'm not afraid of the rain. I'm not. Oh, I wish I were.
0: That's it. My boys want to move along. Chin up, Catherine. Remember, I have St. Anthony to see me through, and don't forget. If anything does go badly, I'll see you in Milan.
1: Yes, my darling. I'll be waiting in Milan.

0: You were saying, monsieur?
1: Hmm. What? What was I saying?
0: It sounded like Caporetto.
1: Did it?
0: The wine is gone. I brought more.
1: Okay.
2: Sounded like Caporetto. What could sound like Caporetto but another retreat? Scared men cursing, wounded men screaming, dead men getting in the way. Something went bad, all right. It was very bad at Caporetto. Catherine, I'll never know exactly how I got through to you in Milan, but this much I knew. For you and me, the war was over. It was time for us to bid farewell to arms.
3: Frederick, oh, my darling.
2: We haven't much time, Catherine.
3: Oh, thank God you're alive. Oh, Frederick, let me look at you, darling. Oh, you do look badly. But you're not wearing a uniform.
2: No.
3: But if they catch you...
2: They won't. You don't expect us to go on with the war after the letter you wrote me?
3: Oh. Are you unhappy? Are you angry with me?
2: Angry? I'm going to be the proudest father in the world.
3: I wouldn't mind going it alone. I'll get along somehow for you, darling.
2: No, you won't. You'll never walk alone again.
3: But they'll be looking for you, won't they? I mean, won't they arrest you?
2: No, they'll probably shoot me.
3: Then we'll not stay here. We'll get out of the country.
2: Yes, Switzerland is down the lake. We're going there.
3: That'll be lovely. You don't appreciate what a fine wife you have. I don't care. I'll get you some place where they can't arrest you, and then we'll have a lovely time. They're here.
2: No, that's Emilio. He's going to row us across the lake.
3: In the storm?
2: Will you take a chance?
3: Of course. I'm ready if you are.
2: Well, let's go. Everything is going to be all right. We Henrys are going to sign their own treaty of peace.

0: Monsieur Henry, please. I do not wish to intrude, but it tears at me inside to have to watch you. Just sitting there hour after hour, drinking and feeling nothing of the wine. Please. You said the wife and the child. Please, it is not good to sit alone like this. Perhaps if you would talk, if you would confide in me.
1: It was raining like this when I got her to the hospital. Rained all day. All night. And it rained when the baby was born. When it died. And it rained hour after hour as I waited for them to let me into her. It rained as it did the first time she told me that she saw death in the rain. And it rained as I stood by the bed and held her hand in my own.

0: Poor darling. Poor darling.
1: You're all right, Catherine. You're going to be all right.
0: The baby. The baby's gone. Isn't he?
1: Yes, Catherine. But you're going to be all right.
0: I'm going to die. I hate it.
1: You're going to be all right. I know it.
0: I meant to write you a letter. To have it really happen. But I didn't do it.
1: You mustn't talk so much.
0: Oh, I'm not afraid. I just hate it so.
1: Please, darling.
0: All right. Just hold my hand. Hard. You won't feel the same way about another girl. You won't say the same things to her.
1: Never.
0: I want you to have girls, though.
1: I don't want them.
0: Don't be lonely. I'll come. I'll be with you nights. Oh, stop it, darling. Don't cry. You must cry. I'm not afraid. Not afraid. That's such a dirty trick.
1: Catherine. Oh, Catherine.

0: We will share this new bottle of wine, monsieur.
1: Huh? Yes. Good. What has happened?
0: Happened? Oh, the storm passed over.
1: I mean that, the bell.
0: Oh, that's the church bell. They're ringing it because it's come.
1: What?
0: Peace, monsieur.
1: Peace? No. No. For me, there is no peace.

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1: Oh, Gary. Gary Cooper, darling, come over here. You're so divine, darling. I'd like to talk to you a little.
0: Well, but before you do, Tallulah.
1: Yes, sir.
0: I want to say that this portion of the program is brought to you by RCA Victor, world leader in radio, first in recorded music, first in television, and by the makers of Anacin for fast relief from pain of headache, neuritis, and neuralgia. And now it's time for you to ring your chimes, Tallulah.
1: That's right, Ed, darling. We'll have our little chat in a moment, Gary. And after that, Danny Kaye has a surprise for the audience. Now, I'd like to ring my chimes, darlings. This is NBC, the National Broadcasting Company.
0: This is The Big Show, where Tallulah Bankhead is about to have a cozy chat with Gary Cooper.
1: Gary, darling. I want to congratulate you on your touching, moving, dramatic performance in Farewell to Arms a few moments ago. You know, people forget that you have appeared in a great variety of motion pictures and think of you only as the thoughtful and slow-talking Westerner. Well, you're not that way at all, are you, Gary?
2: Nope.
1: Of course not, darling, but that's Hollywood. You know, once you've played one part, that's the only part they think you can play. Now, for instance, take me. Now, since my first play, I've been typed as a high-strung, temperamental, excitable woman who screams at people at the top of her voice and can only say the most cutting, devastating things. When everyone knows I'm not that type at all. Why, I can be as sweet and gentle and lovable as June Allison. But don't you think so, Gary, darling?
2: Yeah.
1: Well, darling, I hate to rush you, but I think it would expedite matters a little if instead of saying, yup, nope, you just nodded your head. Could you do that, darling?
2: Oh, Tallulah.
1: Yes, Ray Bolger.
2: After watching you and Gary in that dramatic sketch, I got to thinking. That looks like a pretty easy work compared to what I do. Dancing all the time, and I think there ought to be a place in... for me, as a dramatic actor. Some people say I ought to stick to my dancing. You don't think so, do you?
3: Yep.
2: Wait a minute, Gary. What do you mean, yep?
3: Well, that yep was just answering that question that Tallulah asked me. If I could nod my head.
1: Oh, I'm terribly sorry, Gary, darling. What was the answer?
3: Yep.
1: Now, I've forgotten what the question was.
2: What do you think, Tallulah? Do you think I'll have to go on dancing for the rest of my life? I'm getting sick of dancing all the time and coming home with my feet calloused and blistered. Like a change. Like sitting in a saddle.
3: The question was, could I nod my head?
1: No, yes, Gary, I remember now, but tell me, darling, what do you think about Ray? Do you think he could play a cowboy? Do you, darling, think he could play a cowboy?
3: Maybe.
1: Well, at least he didn't say no, Ray. That's encouraging, isn't it, darling?
2: Yep.
1: I could be rereading Gone with the Wind. Now, tell me, Ray, have you had any experience playing Western parts?
2: Well, I could learn. All it takes is time.
1: Yeah, you could have learned it right there. Have you ever ridden a horse, a rope a steer, or broken a bronc?
2: Oh, I used to ride all the time down in South America.
1: Really? What country down there?
2: Down in,
1: There'll be a short pause for nation identification.
2: Argentina?
1: Well, it all sounds very easy to me. It sounds as if you're just both taking a lot of time.
3: Yeah. How much time can you take, Ray?
2: Oh, I can take as much time as the next fella.
3: Think so, Ray?
2: Yep.
1: This must be what they mean by the wide open spaces.
3: Oh, Tallulah.
1: Oh, yes, Rudy Valley.
3: May I pause here a moment?
1: Yep.
3: Hi-ho, everybody. Hi, Gary. Ho, Ray. Hi.
2: Hi.
1: Here we go again.
3: Hello, fellas. Hi, Gary, Ray, Rudy.
4: Hi.
3: Hi.
1: A truck drove through that one.
2: Well,
3: what's going on here, Tallulah?
4: What's going on here, Tallulah?
3: That was his line.
1: No!
4: Somebody forgot a yuck. What's going on here, Tallulah?
1: Why, nothing, honey child. Want to join us, Maxie Rodenbloom?
4: Yeah. Hi, Gary, Ray, Rudy, Danny.
3: Hi.
4: Gee, you guys take a long count.
1: Oh, this has got to stop someplace. I wonder if the audience is still with us. Are you still with us, darlings?
5: Yep. Yep.
1: Well, you didn't time it very well, darling. Well, thanks for that. Well, now that I've got you all together, which one of you strong, silent men is taking me to dinner tonight? The next act, ladies and gentlemen, the famous Delta Rhythm Boys, singing one of their great record hits, the song they made famous, Dry Bones. Are you ready, darling?
5: Yep.

0: That was wonderful, boys. How'd you like that, Gary? Very good, aren't they, darling? Danny Kaye, while we're waiting for Gary Cooper's answer, would you sing for us now?
1: I'll be glad to.
0: Oh, there's a wonderful song from one of your pictures. I'd love to hear it.
1: I'll be glad to.
0: It's the only favor I'll ever ask of you, darling. Please sing that song for me.
1: I'll be glad to. This woman only listens when she's talking.
0: After all, we got you on this program to hear you sing. Why won't you?
1: I know this line backwards now. Too glad be I'll.
0: Well, I'll just never forget the night I went to see you in that picture, Danny. How that audience applauded that song. Now, if you sing it on this show, it would be just what we need at this point.
1: Look, no script. I'll be glad to.
0: Oh, Danny, I must tell you what happened the night I went to the movie theater to see your picture.
1: I'll be glad to.
0: Well, Danny, darling, you know, there was a double feature that night, and I came in during the other picture. Well, I don't know whether that other picture was an A picture or a B picture, but I'm sure if the Phoenicians had seen it, they would have invented a new letter. Well, I got so mad. Well, it was such a waste of time, darling. I was just burning up, and some callow usher came over to me and said, no smoking. Well, I could have just kicked. Only I couldn't find my shoes. So I said to him, why don't you beat it? So he said to me, madam, you're attracting attention. And I said, well, that's more than that picture up there is doing. So he called the manager. Only I knew he wasn't really the manager because he wasn't wearing a tuxedo. And this over-eager underling had the effrontery to say to me that he would have me ejected from the theater. Eject me from the theater. What? You can imagine what I told him. So, Danny, darling, would you sing the song for me now? I never got to see the picture.
2: I've been trying to sing it for 5 minutes.
0: Oh, you did? Oh, well, thank you, darling. It was just lovely listening to it.
3: But I didn't sing it yet.
0: Oh, you didn't? Well, sing it now, darling. We're waiting. This boy is so confused.
1: What you have to go through on this program to sing one little song? We have a song we did in a picture called The Inspector General, and it's rather an unusual story, this one. It's the story of an unsuccessful gypsy. And in the picture, I play the part of the unsuccessful... That's hard to say, you know? I play the gypsy who was unemployed. Whisking through the whispering woods in a wild Romany pony with a yak yak yak and a yak sadrak and a yak sadrak sadrone rides a gypsy. The gypsy. The gypsy. 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But oh, the poor gypsy. His lot is not what it ought to be for. Night and day and day and night, there's a man there sick of obeying with a whip in his hand. Over gypsy he stands. And this is what he is saying. Home. 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

0: gypsy. 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And so we drink, but first we sing. Oh, I forgot, ladies and gentlemen, how can you sing a gypsy song without the gypsy chorus? That has never been done before in the history of gypsies. So I would like to ask you all to do me a favor. Instead of you being the audience this evening, I would like you to be for me gypsies. No, it's very simple, really. We divide the theater into three groups. One, two, three. Now, the first group from here over. You see, when I make a beat, you sing for me like this. Zoom. Everybody with me, please. Wow. Three gypsies. Everybody, put an earring in your ear and make me a nice zoom. Everybody with me, please. The center section here, up and down. When I make a beat, you sing for me like this. Stock, stock. Everybody with me?
1: Stock, stock.
0: Very nice. This group here, when I make a beat, you sing for me like this. Ha, ha, ha. Not yet, I will give you... Everybody with me? Thank you very much. Let me hear the stock stocks.
1: Stock, stock.
0: Ha, ha, ha. You see, you zooms you. One big zoom. Everybody, please. Now we sing gypsy song. All right? A chimneyton all. Isn't that beautiful? Now we go to the top of the class a little bit. You see, I will sing as a chimneyton all, and you will sing zoom, nim, nim. We chew the note a little bit, all right? As a chimneyton all. I like it, I like it. I fell off for a shot. But what happened to the shot? Please don't disappoint me, stockies. Let me have two nice stocks, please. I fell off for a shot.
1: Stock, stock.
0: Very short. Very loud.
1: Stock, stock.
0: Very good. Yeah, Paul, yeah, that'd be good. I didn't make it right. You are supposed to wait till I give you the B. Yeah, Paul, yeah, that'd be good. You are late. Yeah, Paul, yeah, that'd be good. With me? Are you a zoom or a stock stock? Yes, now we all sing together. We go zoom, stock stock. Zoom, stock stock. Stock stocks are late. Faster. Faster. Faster. Faster.

0: That was wonderful fun, Daddy, darling. What a great performer. You're, I adore you.
1: Well, thank you very much.
2: What's your shoving, Rosenblum?
3: I forgot the line. Oh, yeah. Oh,
0: what is it, Maxie?
3: I hate to appear hereditary. Sit down. You're through for a minute.
4: No, I got a line coming up here.
3: Oh, sorry. I hate to appear hereditary or subdued or psychological, but I got a feeling I've seen you someplace.
0: Well, naturally, darling, I've been in the theater for some time.
3: No, you look exactly like a guy I fought in Milwaukee.
0: How did I do?
3: I was robbed.
4: You fighters of all alike. When you lose your rob, you're just a bum.
3: Please, Danny, don't say that. I'm an artist, just like you are.
4: You're a bum.
3: I've been in the cinema.
4: You're a cinema bum.
3: You won't say that when you see my new picture. Skip along, Rosenblum.
5: No, Maxie, I'd like to see you in a fight with Joe Louis.
3: You don't like me, huh, Rudy?
5: I certainly do like you. I'm willing to wager that if you ever got in a ring with Joe Louis, you could beat him.
6: I'll bet he can, too. I'll bet $100 he can.
5: I'll bet $100 on Maxie. How about you, Tolu?
0: No, not me. Joe Louis could knock him out over the telephone.
3: Not long distance.
5: I'll bet on Maxie. How about you, Gary? You want to bet on him?
0: Oh, don't bother Gary Cooper, darling. He's still working on that other question.
5: Well, we're all betting on Maxie. Who are we going to get to cover the bet?
3: Don't go to strangers. I'll take the whole bet myself.
0: And now we're about to hear a special chiffon arrangement as only Meredith Wilson can whip it up, the song Yesterday's. And here is Meredith Wilson with the Big Show Orchestra and Chorus. Meredith, darling, if you please.

0: Meredith, that was as usual divine. But I want to speak to you on a very, very important subject, darling. Now, you come here, Meredith. Meredith Wilson.
1: Yes, Miss Bankhead.
0: Now, Meredith, you're in charge of deciding who gets to sing the songs on this show. Is that correct?
1: Well, sir, Miss Bankhead, I try to see that, you know, everybody who sings on the show gets a song to do.
0: Is that so?
1: Mm-hmm.
0: Well, that's very interesting. Now, let me see. Rudy Vallee sang, correct?
1: Check.
0: Julie Wilson sang?
1: Check.
0: Then Ray Bolger sang?
1: Check.
0: The Delta Rhythm Boys sang?
1: Check.
0: And Danny Kaye sang twice. And I see he has another song coming up, right?
1: Check.
0: So I'm going to sing my song right now. Correct? I knew that check would bounce.
2: Tallulah, I think you've got a legitimate beat.
0: Oh, darling.
2: I really do. And if they don't give you a song to do alone, I'll be glad to share my next song with you.
0: Oh, darling, that's very sweet of you. Meredith, it's some music. Danny and I are sharing a song together. Separate checks, of course.
2: Yes, and separate keys, too, Meredith. How can you believe me when I said I love you, when you know I've been a liar all my life?
0: You've had that reputation since you were you. I must have been insane to think you'd tell me the truth.
2: How can you believe me when I said we'd marry, when you know I'd rather hang than have a wife?
0: I know you said I'll make you mine,
2: but who would know that you would go for that or

0: Nothing but a lie, all my doggone cheating lies.
1: You said you wouldn't love me, no.
0: That's what I said.

0: nothing on my mind. How about the time you went to Indiana?
1: I was lying, I was down in Alabama.
0: You said you had some business you had to complete.
1: Well, I was doing, I would be a cat to repeat.
0: And what about the evenings you were with your mother?
1: I was romping with another honey lamb.
0: To think you swore our love was real.
1: But baby, leave us not forget, I'm also a heel.

0: just about does it for tonight, and I only want to say, oh...
1: Oh, Tallulah.
0: Yes, darling, Gary.
1: About that question, whether I like the Delta Rhythm Boys, I just want to say that I think they're one of the finest quartets it's been my pleasure to hear, and their rendition of that song was one of the most beautifully arranged and delightfully executed that I've ever heard in my...
0: Well, Gary, won't you please stop? You've done nothing all evening but talk. It's all through the show. I'm sorry, darling, but it's time now for me to tell our audience that our guests next week will be Fred Allen, Robert Cummings, Lorraine Day, Jimmy Durante, Leo DeRocher, Portland Hoffer, Judy Holliday, Frankie Lane, Jane Pickens, and others, and, of course, our very own Meredith Wilson and his big show chorus and orchestra. Until then, may the good Lord bless and keep you, whether near or far away. Julie.

0: once, and your fortune 10 times 10.
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2: Gosh, I'm all so Gee, how about that right here in the morning's paper, Harriet?
3: 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You're not talking, you're just mumbling.
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0: it's a beautiful fall morning both outside and inside the Nelson home at 1847 Rogers Road. David and Ricky are outside playing, but Ozzie and Harriet are at the breakfast table looking over the morning mail.
1: Well, it looks so there's a lot of mail for me.
2: Yes, honey, but just looks that way. Most of it's for David.
1: Oh. I'd like to know why David gets more mail than I do.
2: Well, dear, he sends in more box tops than you do.
1: Incidentally, whatever happens to the stuff that's in the boxes the box tops come from? Are we piling it up in a little room somewhere or what?
2: I don't know, and I'm afraid to ask.
1: Let's see what's there in the mail here. David Nelson. David Nelson. David Nelson. David Nelson. David Nelson. Alonzo Gorkincutta. Hey, how did that guy slip in there? Is there somebody living with us we don't know about?
2: Let's see. Oh, I guess the postman made a mistake. It's not even our address.
1: Hey, look. There must be something wrong here. Here's a letter for us.
2: That's odd-looking handwriting, isn't it?
1: Well, we know some odd-looking people.
3: Hello, Mom. Pop, is there a letter here for me from Charles Atlas?
1: Yeah, there probably is. You got a whole mess of them here.
3: Gosh, look at the one you got. Hey, Pop, can I have the stamp off that envelope?
1: Okay, just wait till I finish reading it. Hey, well, I'll be darned. Harriet, you'll never guess who this letter is from.
3: Really, who?
1: Let me see how good you are. See if you can guess. I'll give you a few hints.
3: Okay.
1: It's from a certain man we saw only once, a man who went far away, and you never thought you'd hear from him again.
3: The waiter at the restaurant last night.
1: No, you think I'm kidding. Now, think back a couple of months. Do you remember meeting a certain Arabian officer, Ali Magaga? He came to San Francisco to the peace conference. He visited Los Angeles one weekend.
3: Oh, sure, I remember
1: now.
3: That nice foreign fellow we met at the Palladium.
1: Mm-hmm.
3: What's the name of that little country he's from?
1: Bazarkistan.
3: That's right. Say, where is Bazarkistan again?
1: Why, it's about, well, as a matter of fact, you go right through it to get to, before I tell you, let's see how good David is at geography. David, where is Bazarkistan?
3: Gosh, I don't know, Pop.
1: Son, that just goes to show you should study your geography. What if when you're grown up, your son asks you, where is Bazarkistan? What do you say?
3: I'll say, son, that just goes to show you should study your...
1: Okay.
3: Never mind it anyway. What does he say in the letter?
1: Let me see. Honored friends, it is I, Ali Magaga, who writes to thank you again for your kindness to me.
3: Oh, isn't that nice?
1: Hmm. In appreciation of your friendship, which you bestowed on a stranger in your city, I am sending you in separate package a token of my extremely gratitude. Thanking you again for your kindly hospital, I remain Prince Ali Magaga. Hey, I didn't know he was a prince. Gosh. P.S., if you're ever in Bazarkistan, look me up. I'm in the book.
3: That isn't it exciting? A gift from an Arabian prince. What do you suppose it'll be?
1: Well, I don't want to build your hopes up, but didn't Ali Magaga tell us they had a lot of precious stones and metals in his country?
3: Yeah, and remember? He was wearing a big green emerald the size of a traffic light.
1: Please don't exaggerate, dear. I remembered very well, and it wasn't any bigger than a walnut.
3: Maybe he's sending me a string of pearls. Wouldn't that be wonderful?
1: Well, I'm a little insulted. After all, I gave you a string of pearls once. And I worked pretty hard to get them, too.
3: That's right, you did. Took you 3 nickels to make that iron claw drop in the right place.
1: Anyway, I'll bet the gift is for me.
3: You know, you may be right. After all, Arabia is the place where they have those harems with beautiful dancing girls that do the dance of the 7 veils.
1: Oh, he wouldn't say...
3: Why not?
1: You mean you really think?
3: Well, sure. Maybe he sent you the 7 veils.
1: Fine. That's like getting a Tootsie Roll without the Tootsie. So, you know, it would be funny if he did send me one of those dancing girls.
3: Oh, Ozzie, what would you do with an Arabian dancing girl?
1: Don't be silly. I like to dance.
3: Well, I still think it'll be a precious jewel of some sort. You know, those Arabian princes are fabulously wealthy. It could be a ruby.
1: Gee, a ruby. What are rubies worth?
3: Any price. Might be $500, might be thousands of dollars.
1: Gosh, imagine us with a ruby worth thousands of dollars.
3: He may send us a magic carpet.
1: David, don't let your imagination run away with you.
3: If it isn't the time you started for school.
4: Well, what do I have to go to school for if we're going to be rich?
3: Oh, hurry up, Davy. You'll be late.
4: Okay, goodbye.
1: Goodbye, Bye. Son. He's a good little fella. I wonder where he gets that vivid imagination from.
3: You through with breakfast, dear?
1: Yes, I am.
3: I'll call Gloria. Gloria! Oh, Gloria!
5: Did you call me, Mrs. Nelson?
3: Yes, I did, Gloria. We're all through breakfast.
1: What do you think, Gloria? We got a letter from Bazarkistan today.
5: Well, imagine that. When is he getting out of the army?
1: No, Gloria. Bazarkistan is a country. We've just received a letter from a friend of ours telling us to be on the lookout for a gift from there.
5: Oh, I see. Where is Bazarkistan located?
3: Well, it's a little country somewhere on the Arabian Peninsula, I believe.
5: Oh. You see, when I went to school, I was very bad in arithmetic.
1: Arithmetic? Gloria, you study about Arabia in geography.
5: I know, but if you can't add, you can't tell time. And if you can't tell time, how are you ever going to get to your geography class?
3: Gloria, look. Arabia is a country far away from America, and life's very different there.
5: It is?
3: Mm-hmm. It's a place of strange romance and adventure, where men come galloping out of the night, sweep you into their arms, and carry you off into the hills.
5: Did you ever walk down Hollywood Boulevard?
1: Well, anyway, Gloria, the important thing is that we're expecting a gift, so will you be on the lookout for it in case we're not at home?
5: Oh, sure, Mr. Nelson. You know I'm expecting a gift, too, from my boyfriend, Elmer. I think he's going to give me an electric iron.
3: An electric iron?
5: Well, I'm not sure, but I think so. Last time I saw him, we had an argument, and he said he was going to give it to me hot and heavy. What kind of a present are you expecting, Mrs. Nelson?
3: Well, we don't know, Gloria, but we think it might be a ruby.
5: Oh, that's nice. I've been expecting a ruby for 2 years now.
3: Who from?
5: Who cares? You know, you never can tell where you'll get things from. A fortune teller once told me I'd get something valuable from somewhere I least expected it.
3: And did you?
5: The very next day. I was eating oysters in a restaurant.
3: And what happened?
5: I got ptomaine poisoning and collected $200. I'll get it.
6: A delivery here for Mr. and Mrs. Ozzie Nelson.
5: Oh, is this the one that came all the way from Arabia?
6: Yeah, that's right.
5: Oh, you poor man. You must be tired.
7: Ozzie, did you hear that? The package from Arabia.
1: Oh, wonderful. Want me to sign it, mister?
6: Yes, please. Sign right there.
7: Well, where's the package? Aren't you going to bring it in?
6: Well, I could bring it in, lady, but I think you better go out.
1: Well, let's go see what it is, Harriet. Harriet, where are you?
7: I'm right with you.
5: I'm coming, too.
6: Well, there you are, folks. There it is.
7: Oh, my goodness.
5: Oh, my goodness.
1: Of all things to send us, a camel.
6: Yes, sir, folks, that's what it is, all right. A real live camel.
5: Is that what that is? I thought it was a horse with the mumps.
7: I can't believe my eyes.
1: I can't believe my eyes.
5: But I can believe my nose.

0: Elsie, something's got to be done about that camel we got yesterday. We'll just have to get rid of it.
1: Yeah, I guess you're right. Of course, David won't like the idea.
0: Well, I know, dear, but what can we do? With that camel in the yard, it's like living next door to a glue factory. Every time the wind changes, a different neighbor complains.
1: Yeah, I must admit he's a little on the gamey side. Sort of like the Hackensack River at low tide. I never realized that camels had such a peculiar fragrance.
0: Peculiar fragrance? He's practically a secret weapon.
1: Now, David was figuring on riding him to school tomorrow, too.
0: Oh, Ozzie, that's too dangerous. A little boy riding a camel down the street?
1: Oh, I don't know. Camels are tall. How high can a woman driver hit?
0: Well, David will just have to be disappointed then, because that camel's too strong for me to endure. I find myself hoping I'll get a head cold.
1: Oh, I agree with you. We got to get rid of him. You know something, though? I think Gloria's going to be sorry to see him go, too.
0: What makes you say that?
1: Well, yesterday, Gloria spent over 2 hours with the camel.
0: Oh, that's just plain silly.
1: Maybe it's just plain silly, but today she got a seat on the Sunset Bus.
0: You know, I just got a frightening thought. Ozzie, you know, this is a little scary. It may not be so easy. Just how do you get rid of a camel?
1: Well, I don't know. I guess the best thing to do would be to call the zoo.
0: Well, that sounds logical.
1: Sure, they need all kinds of wild animals. Let me see. Here's the number. I'll call him right now.
2: Hello?
1: Hello, is this the zoo?
2: That's right.
1: Well, my name is Nelson, and I have a camel.
2: Glad to know you. My name is Mike, and I got 3 of them.
1: I'm afraid I didn't make myself clear. You see, I don't like this camel very much.
2: Oh, you don't, huh?
1: No.
2: Well, I'll tell you something surprising. I ain't ever been caught with my arm around any one of these, either.
1: Look, I'll come right to the point.
2: Oh, no, keep me guessing. It's intriguing.
1: What I'd like to do is donate my camel to the zoo.
2: Oh, I see.
1: After all, you only have 3 camels there now.
2: And you want to make it 4, huh?
1: That's right.
2: I'll tell you what I'll do. Just as soon as they give any indication that they want to sit down and play bridge, I'll let you know. Goodbye.
1: Oh, how do you like that? I thought the zoo would be happy to get a camel.
0: Say, this might not be so easy getting rid of him.
1: Oh, there's nothing to worry about, Harriet. I'll call a circus here in town, and I'll try the movie studios. And of course, if worse comes to worse, there's always one thing we can do.
0: What's that?
1: We can always throw a saddle on him and sell him to Bing Crosby.
3: Something tells me Ozzie and Harriet are going to have their work cut out for them. Let's turn from Ozzie and Harriet temporarily to another young couple. It doesn't matter who they are. What matters are the words that the man is saying.
4: I'm home for good, darling. I got my discharge papers today.
3: Right now, those are probably the happiest words a wife can hear. The day she hears them, life begins again. All the dreams she's had, now they can come true. The home they planned, now they can have it. One of the first things they'll want, one of the first things you'll want if you're that young couple, will be fine silver. And International Sterling Silver is very fine. 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And if you stop to inquire, you'd find that the traditions of International Sterling Silversmiths are more than a century old. That the men who create today's beautiful International Sterling patterns are successors to those early Americans who made spoons of coin silver. International Sterling Silver is something real and permanent. 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That's the kind of silver to build a home with. And these are the words that will get it for you.
4: International Sterling Silver.
3: Bring you now the delightful singing of the 4 famous King sisters.

0: Well, Ozzy and Harriet have been trying desperately to get rid of the camel that was sent them by an Arabian prince whom they had befriended. Not only is the camel less than beautiful, but he also has a very unfortunate personality. In fact, the neighbors are threatening to make things difficult if Ozzy doesn't get rid of Tall, Tan, and Tangy. As our scene opens, he's still phoning, trying to dispose of the prince's aromatic gift.
1: Hello, I have a camel here. Hello, I have a camel here. Hello, I have a... Well, you can wait a minute. I might have said a pair of nylons.
2: Well, you better think of something, Ozzy. We called the zoo, the circus, and practically every movie studio in town.
1: Hey, wait a minute. There's still one movie studio left. Maybe this is the right place. Hello? Could I speak to someone in production, please? That's right. Hello? I have a camel here, and I was wondering whether you could use him over at your studio. Oh, you do? Well, he's a really fine camel, and I'm... What's that? Oh, well, thanks just the same. Goodbye.
2: Well, what went wrong that time?
1: They need one that's trained.
2: Well, ours is trained.
1: For a tap dance with Gene Kelly?
2: Well, what do you think we better do about him?
1: Well, first I think we ought to burn some old rubber and feathers in the incinerator to cover up the smell. Boy, it certainly is oppressive around here today.
2: And it isn't the heat or the humidity. It's a camel. How are we going to get rid of him?
1: I wonder if we kept him locked up in there, if it would be possible for him to get so he couldn't stand himself.
2: No, I don't think so.
1: I wonder if we should try to give him a rub down with mum.
2: Won't work. Look what happened yesterday when I tried to wash him with Life Boy.
1: What?
2: He ate 6 bars and stood out there blowing soap bubbles through his nose.
1: I'm afraid to answer the door anymore. Every time I go, it's another neighbor complaining.
2: You know, I've been thinking this over, and there's only one thing to do.
1: What's that?
2: Send the camel right back to Bazarkistan where he came from. We can write a very courteous letter, you know. Dear Prince, thanks for the gift, but we just can't handle it.
1: By golly, I think you're right. You know, he seemed like such an intelligent guy, I can't imagine him sending us a camel. It's really your turn, but I'll get it.
2: Let's face it together, dear.
3: Good afternoon. Are you Mr. and Mrs. Ozzy Nelson?
2: Well, that depends.
3: The Mr. and Mrs. Ozzy Nelson who received the gift of a camel from... Oh, yes, this is the play.
1: But what can we do for you?
3: Well, my name is Monroe, Thomas Jefferson Monroe, with the State Department, Washington, D.C.
2: Oh, won't you come in?
3: Thanks.
1: We received the camel from Prince Ali Magaga of Bazarkistan, Arabia.
3: Splendid, Mr. Nelson, splendid. It was with great pleasure that we heard that you were honored by this gift from the prince.
1: What is your interest in the camel, Mr. Monroe?
3: Well, we of the State Department are always greatly pleased at an expression of goodwill between another country and ours. Such little matters go a long way towards strengthening and cementing deeper relationships between nations. Therefore, it is with great satisfaction that I take note of the fact that with this camel, friendships have become, I might say, ripened.
1: You might even say over-ripened.
3: I'm sure the prince sent you a fine animal.
1: Well, you better go out and take a look now if you want to see him, because I'm shipping him back to Ali Magaga today.
3: You're doing what? Mr. Nelson, you don't know what you're saying. You can't ship that camel back. That would constitute an insult of the greatest proportions. Please, Mr. Nelson.
1: Well, I'm sorry, but I have to. Can't keep him here. We've had nothing but complaints ever since he arrived.
3: You mean the neighbors?
1: Not only the neighbors. We got a call from a flower shop in Glendale that 200 petunias had curled up and died.
3: Well, I hate to apply pressure, Mr. Nelson, but as a representative of the State Department, I must appeal to your patriotism. I must insist that you reconsider.
1: You mean we have to keep the camel?
3: But of course. The prince would be horribly offended if you got rid of the animal.
2: But we're offended now. Constantly.
1: This is the same thing as asking us to move.
3: Mr. Nelson, I'm sure you wouldn't want to do anything that might lead to international complications.
1: Well, I can't believe it'd make that difference. Frankly, I'm from Missouri.
3: Oh, you are from Missouri? In that case, maybe something can be done about it at the White House. In the meantime, meantime, don't get rid of that camel.
1: Oh, Harriet, this is the worst mess I've ever been in. The State Department won't let me send the camel back, and the police and the neighbors refuse to let me keep it. It's like having your pants catch on fire in front of the YWCA.
2: Well, the only thing left to do is try and bluff it out, you know that? Let's just pretend we haven't got any camel around here, no matter what the neighbors say.
1: Well, we can try, I suppose.
2: Oh. Oh, look, here comes Mrs. Broadstreet up the walk, and she looks awfully mad.
1: Well, just stick to our story. We don't have a camel.
4: I've stood for a lot of things from neighbors in my time, Mr. and Mrs. Nelson. But you've just got to get rid of that camel.
2: Camel?
4: Yes, that camel of yours has got to go.
1: Oh, you must be mistaken, Mrs. Broadstreet. We have no camel here. All Mrs. Nelson and I have are two sons.
4: Then the one with the long tail just ate all the wash. The wash off my line. It was simply disgraceful. And don't tell me it wasn't a camel. I saw with my own eyes what was chasing me.
1: He was chasing you?
4: That's what I said. He chased me around and around my victory garden until he knocked me flat on my Brussels sprouts.
2: Oh, I'm sorry if he did any damage.
4: Any damage? Why, at the clothesline alone, he ate two of my newest dresses, my favorite slip, three pairs of stockings. And then...
2: What's the matter? What did he eat then?
4: I had saved it all through the war. It was such wonderful rubber. And it never crept up or fell down.
2: There now.
4: Now that that's gone, I can't get into my clothes. And my husband's going to start calling me fatso again.
2: I'm terribly sorry.
4: So am I. Goodbye.
1: Goodbye. Oh, golly. Has she gone, Harriet?
2: Oh, my turn.
5: Oh, remember me? I'm the delivery man. I brought you that camel yesterday.
2: Believe me, friend, we'll never forget you.
5: Well, just answer one question. Do you still have the camel?
1: Yes, I'm afraid we do.
5: Oh, what a relief. It seems they made a mistake at the transfer company, and the camel ain't for you.
2: Then this camel isn't a gift from Arabia?
5: Oh, yeah, but they got the tag switched. You see, he's supposed to go to the California Zoological Society in Sacramento.
1: Well, brother, that's the best news we've had in weeks. He's right out in the garage, and the sooner you take him, the better.
5: Oh, boy, that's fine. How do I get to the garage, huh?
1: Just step outside and follow your nose. How about that? The camel wasn't for us after all. I thought a camel was an awful strange sort of a gift.
2: Hey, but wait a minute, Ozzy. Now we're right back where we started. If the camel was for somebody else, I'm wondering what the prince sent us.
1: Well, we'll find out.
2: You know something? Maybe it's a ruby after all.
1: Oh, that's silly.
2: Are you kidding? After a camel, anything's possible.
1: Well, you remember what my first guess was? A beautiful Arabian dancing girl.
2: Oh, sure. I can just picture the expression on your face if you heard a knock on the door. And you opened it, and there stood an Arabian dancing girl.
1: Ah, you are silly. Listen, was that you?
2: No. Well, open the door, will you, dear?
6: Ah, good afternoon, Saim. Greetings from Arabia.
2: Well, don't just stand there, Ozzy. Say something.
1: Well, I...
0: We'll be back in a moment. Meantime, a friendly suggestion to you who will soon be picking out the pattern for your family silver. A great favorite with the women who have seen it, and one of the loveliest patterns that International Sterling has ever created is Enchantress. It's a pattern that uses both modern and romantic design and blends them perfectly. The handle of Enchantress is a clear, lustrous panel of silver. 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You'll like the fact that you can start a service of this beautiful international sterling so very reasonably. A single place setting of 6 pieces costs under $23. 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The pattern is Enchantress, the creator's international sterling. And now back to Ozzie and Harriet.
6: Oh, this is a very lovely place you have here, Saeed.
1: Oh, thank you.
2: Would you like some more tea and cookies?
6: Yes, thank you. They're very good.
1: So you certainly speak good English. Where were you born?
6: North Hollywood.
1: North Hollywood?
2: But weren't you sent here by Prince Alamagagi of Bazarkistan, Arabia?
6: Oh, my goodness, no.
1: Well, then why are you wearing that Arabian dancing costume?
6: Oh, I'm so glad you finally asked me that. I wasn't allowed to tell you until you did. You see, I'm being initiated into a sorority at UCLA.
0: International Silver Company, creators of International Sterling, invite you to listen again next Sunday to The Adventures of Ozzie and Harriet, with songs by the King Sisters and music by Ozzie Nelson's orchestra.
2: Oh, Ozzie! Ozzie, I have the most exciting news.
1: What is it, Harriet?
2: The gift arrived, and it's the most beautiful gift in the world.
1: Well, what is it?
2: Oh, I won't have to tell you. I'll just read the card. It says, even in far-off Arabia, we know that the solid silver with beauty that lives forever is International Sterling.
0: This program originates in the Hollywood studios of the Columbia Broadcasting System and is also broadcast over the Trans-Canada Network of the Canadian Broadcasting Corporation. 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Vern Smith speaking. 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
8: By transcription. Stick around, folks. Stick around. Why? Because today's the day for the great news in the My Friend Irma March of Dimes contest.

0: May I start with a riddle? Thank you. What's the difference between Irma and a donut? The village philosopher said, well, one has a hole in the middle and the other has a hole in the head.
1: Gee, I'm glad you brought up poetry because I have a poem about ends.
0: Well, let's hear it.
1: Tommy and Billy were two little boys and they were very good friends. One day they hocked their mother's teeth, so their father whacked both of their ends.
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0: My Friend Irma.

0: doing with the newspaper, Jane? Reading?
1: Yes, yes, honey.
0: What are you reading? What are you reading?
1: Oh, it's just an article on psychology as applied to marriage, a series of questions designed to see if a girl and the man of her choice are suited for each other.
0: Isn't that unusual?
1: Well, no, why should it be?
0: Well, when Al and I sit on the sofa, he never asks me any questions, and we get along fine.
1: Well, you know, there's more to it than that. This article approaches the problem of compatibility with scientific introspection.
0: Well, maybe I can learn something. Read it to me.
1: All right, honey. Let's see. Does the man you intend to marry keep appointments? Is he punctual?
0: Punctual? Why, Al is in line for his unemployment check even before the office opens.
1: Mark down one.
0: One.
1: Yeah. Now, is he the type of man you would ever be ashamed to be seen with?
0: No, because we never go anyplace.
1: No. Do the two of you like to participate in sports?
0: Well, I like swimming and tennis.
1: Yeah. What about Al?
0: Jane, is tilting pinball machines a sport?
1: Well, if they catch you, yeah. Do you like dancing?
0: Yes.
1: Does your boyfriend?
0: No.
1: Do you like to go to the theater?
0: Yes.
1: Does your boyfriend?
0: Only when he has a pass.
1: Oh. Well, according to this psychological test, the two of you just don't click.
0: Well, maybe you're right, Jane. Lately, I've been having my doubts, too.
1: Well, what are you going to do about it?
0: Well, Al will be here any minute, and I'm going to give him one more chance. Either he'll change or this is the end.
1: End. Well, that's up to you.
0: Come in.
2: Hello, Jane. Hiya, chicken.
0: Oh, hello, Al, honey.
1: I gotta run along, too.
2: You know, wait a minute, Jane. Me, you don't even want to hear about my new deal.
1: Have?
2: Oh,
1: wait.
2: Oh, you will love this. It's a racing form printed on a large cookie. So after a day at the track, you still got something to eat. Sounds good, huh?
1: Irma, I can only say if you find you have anything in common with this man, get rid of it.
2: Snooty dame. She ain't never going to amount to anything.
0: Al, I'd like to go to the theater tonight. Will you please take me?
2: Chicken, why this sudden request?
0: Al, it's very important for us. You see, you and I are psychopathic cases.
2: What are you talking about, chicken?
0: Well, Al, I insist you take me to the theater.
2: But, honey, I ain't got a pass. They got a big doorman. And to clinch it, they're painting the fire escape.
0: Let's pay our way in.
2: Hey, chicken, you are tampering with my principles.
0: It's no use, Al. We've nothing in common. We might as well face it. You and I need a scientific inspection.
2: What?
0: We're not combustible.
2: Don't you mean compatible?
0: What's the difference what I mean? We're just not for each other.
2: Chicken, you mean that?
0: Yes, Al. Let us just consider this whole experience as an interlude, a motel on the highway of life.
2: Chicken, you're nuts.
0: That's beside the point. This is the end. This is the end, and I think we should break clean.
2: Chicken, I don't know what to say. But if you think you'll find more happiness with another, here's your ring back.
0: Thanks, Al.
2: Maybe you'll change your mind someday. Goodbye, Irma. You're a swell kid. I won't ever forget you.
0: Oh, he's gone. He's gone.
1: Irma, I just passed out. Honey, you're crying. Well, don't feel sad, sweetie.
0: Oh, I can't help it, Jean. I always feel sad when I'm crying.
1: Now, listen to me, Irma. The worst is over. Now, you try to forget it. Believe me, it's for the best. You're really in an enviable position. You have the whole world before you, Irma. You're foot loose and fancy free.
0: Foot loose and fancy free?
1: Sure. Now dry those tears. Come on, let's have a smile. Come on. Go on now. Let me hear you laugh. All right, that's more like it. You be gay, huh? Come in.
3: Don't be me, Professor Trofasky. Hello, Jane and Emma. My two little jigsaw puzzles. One complete, one a few pieces are missing. Excuse me, Jenny, a little joke I picked up in a toy store. What's new, Irma? What is this?
0: Professor, I'm foot loose and fancy, and it

0: Professor, Al and Irma have parted. And she's trying to be gay.
1: So it finally happened.
0: Mm-hmm.
1: I knew it would someday. Now, don't feel so badly, Irma. Remember, there's an old saying, a stitch in time will save nine.
0: Well, how does that apply to me?
1: It don't. This is a slogan for Taylor. But there is a very old saying that I do like. It takes a heap of living to make a home.
0: Well?
1: Well, I think I'll go up to my home and clean out that heap so I can live in it.
0: I'll never find another man like Al.
2: You made a decision, Irma. Don't be a weakling.
0: Oh, I guess you're right, Jane. I'm just going to look around for someone else.
2: That's fine. Who can that be? Maybe it's Al. Come back. Come in.
3: Hello, dearie.
0: Oh, Violet and Murphy, what a surprise. You remember my roommate, Jane?
3: Yeah. Hi, Jane.
2: Hello, Violet. I'll see you later, honey. Bye.
3: I rushed right over. Look.
0: Oh, Violet, an engagement ring.
3: It's 14 karat gold.
0: Oh, Violet, what a beautiful setting.
3: Next year I get the stone.
0: Oh, Violet, I wish you all the happiness in the world.
3: Why are you crying, dearie?
0: Well, you're engaged now and I just broke up.
3: Well, so what? This town is crummy with guys. Look, Irma, if you want a fella, do like I did. Write to the Lonely Hearts Group. They got stuff lying all over the place. And it's perfectly confidential. They give you a number, and if you're lucky like me, they don't ask you for a picture.
0: You mean I could get a number if I wrote to them?
3: That's right, dearie. Nobody uses a name. Now look, say you're number 12. Then the fellow might be number 34. And all mail goes right to a box, so he don't even know where you live and vice versa.
0: All right, Violet, I'll do anything to meet some new fella.
3: You can't miss, dearie.
0: Oh, and wouldn't it be wonderful if my husband and I ran into Al someday and I could say, Al, congratulate me. I am Mrs. 94.

0: O. Here's a man with triple O. Let's listen as he asks his druggist what to do.
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0: Hearts Club. I don't know why she did it, but I suppose if it was good enough for Violet Murphy, it's good enough for Irma. So already she has a number, 75. She's kind of worried about her number. She's afraid if she signs her letter 75, she won't get a man under 80. So I explained that the number has no personal significance, and right now she's writing her first letter to the club. It'll be forwarded to some unknown man.
1: Dear to whom it may concern, I am a lonely girl. My heart is broken. I have blonde hair and brown eyes and nice legs and would like to meet a man in the same condition.
0: No. No, dear, no.
1: What's wrong?
0: You put all your eggs in that basket, but they are scrambled. Let me help you, sweetie.
1: All right, Jane.
0: Let's see. Dear sir, I am 24 years old, blonde, considered attractive, and am quite lonely. I should like very much to make the acquaintance of a gentleman who is also lonely. Now sign it.
1: All right, Jane. Do you think I should spray a little perfume on it? You know, the bottle Al gave me?
0: Irma, I have smelled that perfume. It will not only keep men away, but also mosquitoes. No, sweetie. Just mail it as it is.
1: All right, Jane.
2: Hello, girls.
1: Oh, Mikey, what are you doing here?
2: I come about Al. This letter was sticking out of your mailbox.
1: Oh, thanks.
2: You gotta take Al back.
1: But does he really miss me, Mikey?
2: Well, you wouldn't know it was the same person. He'd give a lady a seat on the bus. Seems to be out of his mind.
1: But it's all over.
2: All right, I'll tell him. But his last word was, if you didn't take him back, he's going to join that French organization where rural men go to forget. You know? The Folies Bergère. Well, goodbye, girl.
1: Irma, come on. Aren't you going to see who the letter is from? Oh, yes. Oh, Jane, it's from the Lonely Hearts Club. Well, read it.
0: I'm dying of curiosity.
1: All right. My dear Miss 75, in answer to your letter, I too am lonely. What can we do about it? Signed, 33322. Oh, Jean, that's a wonderful number.
0: What do you mean, wonderful?
1: We'll have a big family.
0: I don't follow you.
1: Well, in poker, three threes and a pair of twos is a full house.
0: Don't go jumping to conclusions. You don't even know this man.
1: Oh, I'm so excited. Imagine getting an answer so quickly.
3: It's me, I guess. Hello, girl. Why do you all look so happy?
0: Irma has a new boyfriend.
3: Oh, wonderful. Irma, what's his name?
1: 33322.
3: I'm a convict. Listen to me. Go back to Al. At least he wasn't caught yet.
0: Oh, Professor, no. Irma's been corresponding through the Lonely Hearts Club, and everybody has a number.
3: Oh, congratulations, Irma. And take the advice of an old man. Find out what the man is like right away before you get involved.
1: Oh, I'm going to, but first of all, I'm going to find out one thing. If he has a job, you know what I just went through with my ex?
0: Your ex?
1: Yes, I want to even forget his name. Of course, my ex was very sweet to me. My ex made me happy. I love my ex, and I dreamed that day I would marry my ex.
0: Irma, you're slipping, remember? Come on.
1: Oh, yes. I must be gay.
0: Now, honey, there's no time to waste. Answer the letter. Come on.
1: All right. Dear 3

0: finished her letter, and I'm proofreading it for her. It says, Dear 33322, do you mind if I call you Dear 32? I feel I know you well enough to call you by your initials. I was thrilled to get your letter, and I hope you turn out the way I picture you. Of course, your writing is very small. Are you short? Have you got a job? I have. And hoping to hear the same from you, I remain affectionately 75.
1: Yes, sir. What can the Lonely Hearts Club do for you?
2: Well, my name is Al. My number is 33322. I'm corresponding with the girl number 75. Any mail for me?
1: I shall look in the box. Oh, yes. Here's a letter for you, 333-22. By the way, how are you getting along with your correspondent?
2: Well, frankly, the dame seems a little cracked. But I'm so anxious to get over this lump in my heart. You know, the girl I love jilted me. That I'll try anything.
1: Well, here you are. Good luck.

0: Well, for the past 3 days, I've been hearing nothing but 3, 3, 3, 2, 2, and 75 that's coming out of my ears. You know, if those two ever get together, I think they'll have to be married by a bookkeeper. But, of course, since the letter that Irma's expecting today should contain valuable information about her new phantom boyfriend, I was just as excited as she was when she said,
1: Jane, Jane, the letter came.
0: Isn't that wonderful? Came. Come on, read it, read it.
1: Oh, no, you read it to me. I'm too excited.
0: Okay, sit down now, sit down. Dear 75, thank you for your letter. I was hoping...

0: graduates, but it seems quite impossible since I noticed you spelled considered with a K. However, none of us is perfect. He spells perfect, P-E-R-F-E-K.
1: Well, go on, Jane, go on.
0: You ask me, have I got a job? Well, 75, as number to number, let me inform you that I have worked hard and steadily all my life as head of a big steel corporation. And now I am preparing to retire. How are you fixed financially? I am perfectly healthy, tall, and so handsome it's disgusting. Yours devotedly, 33322.
1: Well, what do you think, Jane?
0: I don't know. This is either a genius or a crackpot. But anybody would be an improvement over Al. I beg your pardon, your ex.
1: Shall I answer him?
0: Well, honey, I think it's about time you met him.
1: All right, Jane, I'll write him to come up here.
0: Oh, no. Well, no, not for two reasons. First, if you don't like him after you meet him, we don't want him hanging around here. And secondly, we want to make a good impression on him.
1: Well, how do I go about that?
0: I don't know. Wait a minute. Richard and I are having dinner at the Pavilion Club tomorrow night, and he can be our guest.
1: But how will he recognize me?
0: Well, write that you'll wear a green hat.
1: But what if someone else is wearing a green hat? He's liable to marry the wrong girl.
0: Well, tell him you'll leave your number with the head waiter, and Henri will bring him to our table.
1: Well, all right, Jane. I'll sit down and write him a letter right away.
0: Yeah, and honey, in your letter, try to make yourself attractive. You know, show an interest in what he's doing.
1: Well, gee, if he's in the steel business, what can I say?
0: I don't know. Say, say that you realize that steel is the backbone of this country, and that you're, fascinated by blast furnaces. And trust he finds you interesting.
1: I got it.
0: Now, what are you going to write?
1: It must be interesting to steel blast furnaces. And I trust you will like me because I have one of the nicest backbones in the country.
0: Just hold it down. So just invite him to dinner at the Pavilion Club.

0: Well, we're all at a table in the Pavilion Club. Richard, myself, and number 75. We're waiting for 33322. I must say, 75 looks adorable. She's wearing a green hat, and she's taking no chances. On it is a 75. Since this dinner is costing Richard a pretty penny, I, too, am very curious to see what Irma has landed. Honey, smile. Come on now. Come on. Look happy.
1: Oh, I'm sorry, Jane. I was just thinking.
0: About Al. Now, Irma, what did you promise?
2: Irma, you say this Mr. 33322 is in the steel business?
1: Yes.
2: Well, then I must know him.
1: Well, I'm sure you do.
2: Well, it's going to be wonderful to have dinner with an old friend.
0: Yeah, I'll say. You know, every time we've been out together, I'd look across the table, and who would I see? Ow!
3: Jacob, you're wearing a green hat.
1: And you're wearing a carnation.
3: 75!
0: Al, you're not 33322.
3: I sure am.
0: What a roundabout way to get a free meal.
1: Oh, Al, I'm so glad to see you.
3: Me too, Jane.
0: Just a minute. You have your nerve working steady. A steel magnet.
3: I don't even know what I wrote. I didn't even know it was Irma. All I know is I was going crazy from missing her. Lots of guys turned to drink. I turned to the Lonely Hearts Club.
1: Oh, Al, it's all my fault in that psychological test.
3: Well, what's the difference, chicken? Just wanted you to know I love you, and I always will. Now, Jane, if you want me to, I'll go.
0: Sit down, Al. Sit down and order.
3: No, thanks. I ain't hungry.
1: No wonder you ate half my platter while you were talking.

0: Irma and Jane will be back in a moment, but first...
1: Can't anything be done about triple O?
0: Yes, here's amazing news about a scientific odor test. 8 out of 10 men and women stopped or definitely reduced triple O.
1: Stopped odor of body, stopped odor of breath, stopped offending.
0: Executives, secretaries, clerks, even factory workers at 110 degrees heat took ENDS chlorophyll tablets. 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
2: Working inside the body where odors begin, ENDS actually prevented unpleasing odors from forming. 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
1: Stop

0: are back together on the sofa, and they're as much in love as ever, and they're making gooey talk. He says,
1: "How is my darling Walling, little 75?
0: Oh, just fine, my great big 33322. If that isn't nauseating enough, Irma is now making with more numbers. 14. No, I don't like that. 32. Yes, 32 and 33. Irma, I know Al is 33322 and you're 75. What are those other numbers? Oh, I'm just picking out names for the children. Can you imagine anybody offering money to employ a brain like that?
2: But they did, Jane, because as you know, folks, 3 weeks ago, my friend Irma, in the person of Marie Wilson, offered to work as secretary for a day to the person of firm in the United States, offering the highest bid to the March of Dimes Anti-Polio Fund. And today, we're pleased to announce the name of the winner. The winning bid is $5,000, which will be contributed at once to the March of Dimes by the Coca-Cola Bottling Company of Fort Worth, Texas, who want Irma, in the person of Marie Wilson, to work as secretary in the office of the Infantile Paralysis Chapter Headquarters in Fort Worth. So to the city of Fort Worth and the Coca-Cola Bottling Company, our congratulations. And watch out, my friend Irma will be heading your way this week.
0: Gee, Jane, isn't it exciting? I always told you that someday my brain would be worth a lot of money.
3: Yeah, that's right, Cookie, and I always knew that someday there'd be a price on the head of my friend Irma.

0: My Friend Irma is a Cy Howard production and is directed by Park Libby, who writes the script with Stanley Adams. Pat Burton is associate producer. Marie Wilson is starred as Irma, and Kathy Lewis as Jane. The part of Al was played by John Brown. Hans Conried was heard as Professor Kropotkin, Gloria Gordon as Mrs. O'Reilly, and Alan Reed as Mr. Clyde. Life Erickson as Richard, Ed Max as Mushy, and Sandra Gould as Violet Murphy. Music was under the direction of Lud Ruskin.
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0: Good evening, and welcome to The Problem with Adam Bloom. This week I'm going to look at borrowing and lending things. Now, in my life I've learnt three things. One, the drawer under the sink isn't a real drawer. Two, if you're watching Channel 5 News and something quite big happens, you've got to check on BBC One to see if it's true. And three, if you lend anything to anyone, be it money, books, CDs or DVDs or disappearing ink, the chances are you're not going to see it again. I think the reason people are so slack when it comes to returning things is because there's nothing in it for them. The reason you take a book back to the library is because you don't want to get fined. So what's in it for you is not being fined. I'm sure I'd have more possessions if whenever I lent something out, I made the person sign a contract that stated that if I didn't get it back on time, I was entitled to a pound of their flesh. With a clause also entitling me to any blood that was spilt in the process. And there's this unwritten law that if you've got something of someone's long enough, it becomes yours, which I don't agree with, but it's why I only ever lend things that go off, like yogurt. And time bombs. Now, we've all heard the saying, neither a bore nor a lender be. Let's see how easy it is to apply that in real life.
1: Adam, you know you're my best friend?
0: Yes.
1: And you know I'm about to get evicted because you can't pay me rent?
0: Yes.
1: Well, can you lend me £100 till next week?
0: No. Haven't you read your Shakespeare? Edit laugh there. Well done. In that situation, there are only two ways to avoid becoming a lender. You can either pretend you haven't got any money, or you can give it to them. My advice is to give it to them. That way, they still get what they want, and you get a much nicer feeling in your stomach than one you'd have got 2 years later when they finally paid you back with a look on their face that suggests they've just done you a favour. And anyway, it feels good to give. This is where mean people are getting it so wrong. I believe in karma to a certain extent, and I believe if you're generous in life, it comes back to you. I've actually done the maths, and I'm £16.50 up. Can I just say, I'm actually going out for dinner next week with an old school friend. He's a lovely bloke, but he's the tightest person I know. You know everyone's got one really tight friend? Yeah, and if you haven't, it's you. We're going to go to a nice restaurant. We're going to go halves on the bill. I'm going to play with his mind. Whatever he has, I'm going to have. When we sit down, same drink, same starter, same main course, same dessert, same coffee, same liqueur. And when he asks for the bill, I'm going to ask for one more coffee just to create that bit of tension. I do think it's okay to lend money in certain situations, but it should depend what they intend doing with it.
1: Adam, can you lend me £500?
0: What for?
1: I really want to put it into a Tesser.
0: Don't you mean Isa?
1: No, she definitely said her name was Tesser.
0: Who here, just by show of hands, has had a bad experience lending things? Okay, a bloke over there, what happened to you?
2: I lent my garden shredder to a friend of mine. And when I got it back, it wouldn't work.
0: And did you turn that?
2: Yes.
0: And what did he say?
2: Nothing.
0: He went to pieces.
2: He didn't offer to repay anything, repair it, anything.
0: Nothing. Is he still your friend?
2: Yes, unfortunately.
0: But are you hurt?
2: Yeah.
0: Well, that is the crux of this episode. That's what this is all about. Thank you very much for that. Who else? Wait, sorry. Let's have another one here. Hello.
3: My story is about a pair of castanets that were loaned to my oldest grandson when he was in primary school, and it was for a project that they were doing. They wanted things from different countries.
0: Who lent him the castanets?
3: I did.
0: Oh, okay.
3: I had brought them back from Spain. And
0: classy.
3: When I got them, I got one castanet back.
0: A really romantic thing. If you met someone in Spain, you could go, look, let's buy some castanets, have one each, and then we can't actually pay them until we get back together again. Fair enough. And did you tell him off for this?
3: Oh, yes.
0: Did you dock his pocket money?
3: Didn't have
0: did you give him half a £5 note for his birthday? Okay, should we carry on? Oh, wait a minute. Can I say, who here is prepared to just give me some money? A pound, even? Yes, but there. Gonna give me a pound? Here we go.
4: Hey!
0: Yeah. Thank you very much indeed. That's a gift, right? Now, you felt good giving that to me, didn't you? And I felt good receiving it, right? That's wonderful. Now, is anyone else prepared to give me a pound? No one else? That's it. Oh, there's another one there.
4: Hey!
0: I've got £2 now. That felt good, didn't it? And I feel good receiving it right now. I'm going to give this £2 to this young man over here. It's mine. I can do what I want with it, right? You're not going to be offended, are you? Okay. I love the way Dad was going. I hope he says thank you. Now, what I want you to do, what's your name?
5: Ryan.
0: What I want you to do, Ryan, is after the show, I want you to go up and give that £2 to a homeless person. You've got to do that. See, I said if you're generous, it comes back to you, right? Now, you've given to me, and you've given to me, and I've given to you, and if you give it to a homeless person, they'll spend it on alcohol, and that's 33% tax, it'll all come back to us. I was complaining to a friend of mine recently about someone who I'd lent a lot of money to who'd made no effort to pay me back. And he said, well, you've got to remember, no good deed goes unpunished. Now, that's quite a horrible phrase, but it actually made me feel good, because it at least reminded me, by being a coined phrase, that I wasn't alone in my suffering. So just to make sure it was true, I kicked him. A classic problem I've found when it comes to lending things is being made to feel really guilty when I ask for them back. You know that £100 I lent you to stop you getting evicted?
1: Yeah.
0: Well, is there any chance I can have it back?
1: Yeah. All right, God! I'd rather sleep rough enough to put up with this.
0: Now, in all the other episodes in this series, I've reenacted quite recent events from my life. But what you're about to hear happened to me when I was 9 years old, and it's very important to me that you believe me that it's exactly what happened. Although my short-term memory isn't very good, I've actually got a ridiculously good long-term memory. I've actually got a near photographic memory, which means I've got to go to Boots to clip my thoughts. Let me give you an example of how good my memory is. I recognise people in the street sometimes who've just been in the front few rows of some of my shows, which is often embarrassing because they don't always remember me. I'll be at the end of a festival, I walk up to someone and say, excuse me, sorry to interrupt, I'm a comedian, you're one of my gigs once, they get very embarrassed, they say, look mate, you have to understand, we go to a lot of comedy. So anyway, when I was 9 years old, I had my first experience of being a lender, and I'd like to reenact it for you now.
1: Good afternoon, young man.
0: Hello.
1: And what can I get for you today?
0: A can of Coke, please.
1: There you go, that'll be 20p, please.
0: Thank you. It was one of the best feelings that life had to offer. The anticipation of opening a can of Coke. Not Panda Cola, not Sainsbury's own brand cola, not SodaStream Cola, which was basically brown water. But an ice-cold can of Coke. Coca-Cola, the real thing. And no one in the whole wide world was going to take it away from me. Apart from maybe one person.
1: Right, Gloomies!
0: Adrian Bennett. Adrian had a way about him that somehow allowed him to get what he wanted. He had an incredible understanding of playground politics. For example, he knew that he could never become unpopular because not only did he invent phrases that went on to become widely used, he also held the school record for doing the loudest burp. What's your Adrian?
1: Let's have a sip of your Coke, Gloomers.
0: No, I'm not opening it till later.
1: Oh, come on. Spare the lair.
0: That was one of his. No, I'm saving it.
1: Well, can you lend me 20p so I can buy one, then? I'm really thirsty.
0: I can't. I haven't got any money left.
1: Well, can I have that one?
0: Well, no, I want it.
1: Oh, please. Hey, I promise I'll bring in a new one tomorrow.
0: Now, I really wanted to drink that drink, but as I mentioned earlier, Adrian had a way of getting what he wanted, a deep understanding of human psychology that somehow enabled him to tap into your subconscious and manipulate your inner thoughts.
1: Oh, please.
0: All right, then. Genius.
1: Cheers, Bloomers!
0: I can remember lying in bed at night fantasising about how perfect my life would be if only I too could burp as loud as Adrian Bennett. Wasn't that beautifully naive of me? It was a childhood equivalent of thinking that money could make you happy. I couldn't burp loudly, but I could do the Rubik's Cube, which I learned to do in 37.2 seconds, which I thought was a good way of making friends, but I was very wrong. Anyway, the next day I went to school, and this is exactly what happened. Watch, Adrian.
1: Watch you, Bloomers.
0: Did you remember to bring that can of Coke?
1: Nah, forgot.
0: Spare the lair.
1: Look, I just forgot.
0: Well, can you give me 20p so I can get another one?
1: All right, then. All right. But, you know, Safeway's in Richmond. You can get a can of Coke in there for 13.5p.
0: He then pulled out a pile of coins and picked out exactly 13.5p and handed it over reluctantly as if he was paying some kind of on-the-spot jaywalking fine at 2 minutes after midnight on the day the law was passed.
1: There. You happy now?
0: I couldn't understand why he was being so nasty to me. I'd helped him and he was treating me like I was his enemy. And not only that, if you lend someone a can of Coke, they owe you a can of Coke. I don't care where they got it from or how much they pay for it, as long as I get back what I lent them, which was a can of Coke. So the important thing is that I'm over it now. The ironic thing is that when I was younger, I was hyperactive, right, and they thought I was mad. And it wasn't until I was 20 years old they found out I was allergic to yeast and caffeine. 20. That's quite a long time to have everyone think you're insane, right? They actually sent me to see a child psychologist, right? So you've got to picture this. I'm 10 years old on a couch. My feet don't even reach the floor. I've just had a 2-litre bottle of Coke and a couple of Marmite sandwiches. And I'll never forget this. She said to me, Adam, whenever you feel frustrated or angry, try doing star jumps. That was her advice to me. Also, it was in the same sweet shop that I first realised I was more anally retentive than the average person. I remember it vividly. I walked into the shop and there was a little girl about 7 years old standing there, and the guy behind the counter was holding a jar of aniseed balls, and it said very clearly on the front of the jar, 2 for 1p. And he said, certainly, how many? And she went, just one, please. And she handed over a 1/2p coin. He took it, gave her one aniseed ball, put it in a till. I couldn't believe my eyes. 2 for 1p did not mean 1 for 1/2p. Aniseed balls were 1/2p each, but you had to buy a minimum of 2. If they were 1/2p each, you would have said 1/2p each on the jar, wouldn't it? And not only that, if he started off with an even number of aniseed balls, then he'd have ended up with one left at the end that he couldn't get rid of. Looking back on the situation, I realised he probably knew all of this, but wasn't that bothered. Anyway, you've only heard my side of it, so I thought it would only be fair to hear it from Adrian's perspective.
1: Look, I don't see what the problem is. I borrowed a can of Coke and I gave him back enough money to buy a can of Coke. And anyway, he's mad. Everyone knows that. Listen to this for mad, right? The other day, my little sister saw him standing on his own in a sweet shop doing star jumps.
0: Anyway, as I mentioned earlier, there are only two ways to avoid becoming a lender. So let's see what might have happened if I pretended I didn't have a can of Coke.
1: All right, Bloomers.
0: Watch it, Adrian.
1: Let's have a sip of your Coke, Bloomers.
0: It's not Coke.
1: What is it then?
0: Cough drink.
1: What?
0: It's a cough drink that my doctor made up especially for my cough, and if anyone else drinks it, they'll die.
1: How come it looks like a can of Coke then?
0: What?
1: How come it looks like a can of Coke?
0: Because if the teacher finds out I'm sick, she'll send me home.
1: If you're sick, how come you're at school?
0: Because I know this will make me better. Ah, disgusting! Want a sip?
1: No way!
0: And finally, let's see what might have happened if I'd just given him the can of Coke.
1: All right, Bloomers.
0: Watch, Adrian.
1: Let's have a sip of your Coke, Bloomers.
0: Here, you can have it.
1: What?
0: You can have it.
1: Wait, you don't even want to swap it?
0: No. It's okay.
1: Well, I've got a Bionic Man transfer and a Popeye Pez dispenser. Ooh, and one aniseed ball. Yeah, the man in the shop said he couldn't get rid of it.
0: No, it's all right.
1: What, some cola cubes? A wagon wheel?
0: No.
1: A whistling pop? Some spangles? 2 blackjacks and a mojo?
0: Whoa, whoa, whoa, whoa. Spare me the 70s nostalgia.
1: Fruit salad?
0: Adrian, don't get it. I don't want to swap it for anything. It's a gift. I'm giving it to you. You can have it.
1: Wow. Thanks.
0: And there. Everyone's better off. Adrian gets his thirst quenched. I get a nice feeling in my stomach. And more importantly, I don't grow up to be the angst-ridden, anally retentive freak that I am today. Plus, I'd still be £16.30 up.
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0: When Carter Brandon returned to the factory from his week's holiday, they said, "You might as well take another week off. There's no work here for no one at the moment." So he took another week off work. This is what happened when he went out for days with his Uncle Mort in the car. It was an ancient Ford Zodiac with sad headlamps and limp seat belts. It was a cold car, a discontented, unyielding, unforgiving car. Uncle Mort stared hard at the scowl of its radiator and the pinched pallor of its windscreen and said to his nephew,
1: "Did you know Arthur Scargill had got a twin brother?"
2: "No."
1: "Well, not many people do, lad. He's the black sheep of the family, you see."
2: "Where does he live?"
1: "Lancashire."
2: "No wonder he's the black sheep of the family."
0: It was mid-morning. There was not a cloud in the sky. The Queen was just about to distribute the Royal Maundy. There was a chronic shortage of radishes.
1: "Shall we go and see him?"
2: "Why not? What are they calling, by the way?"
1: "Dorrenford."
2: "What?"
1: "Dorrenford."
2: "Dear God. No one really lives in Lancashire."
0: And so they set off in the old Ford Zodiac and made for the high moors. They passed through cobbled mill towns with streams gnashing at their rocky beds. Meadow pipits launched themselves from dry stone walls and soared and sang. Grey wagtails bobbed and flickered their tails. Sheep stood sullen and silent at the side of the unfenced road, and peat bogs brooded at the misty horizons. And then at the crest of a bleak pass, they crossed over the county boundary into Lancashire, and the clouds turned black and purple-cheeked.
1: "Have you noticed, Carter, how the weather always gets more adverse when you set foot into Lancashire?"
0: The soft, rolling vowels of the wind rocked the car as they curled their way down into the valley bottom. Now they were in the land of cotton mills. But their great windows were eyeless, and their gates hung hopeless and forlorn, and there was no throb of steam engine or whir and clatter of endless belts.
3: "How long have you known Arthur Scargill's brother, then?"
1: "Yonks. Well, I've known him since he were a nipper at infant school. He were chief convener of the Ink Monitors Committee, you know."
3: "Was he?"
1: "Certainly. He led the first pupils' industrial dispute in the whole history of primary education in this country, you know."
3: "How?"
1: "Well, the Ink Monitors were in conflict with the management over demarcation procedures with a blotting paper preface. So we called them out on strike. And the kindergarten came out in sympathy, and there was picket line violence with the dinner ladies."
3: "I see."
1: "And then he went to the grammar and brought the whole school out over the thorny question of, underpants."
3: "Underpants?"
1: "Certainly. Well, it was the same old story, Carter. The teachers made the lads take their underpants off before they went into the gym, a flagrant breach of human rights, as you well know."
3: "I don't."
1: "You do. It is inherent natural justice, Carter, that a man of the male sex, whatever his age, race, creed, or political persuasion, has an inalienable right to protect his unmentionables against the exigencies of vaulting horses."
3: "Aye. A man can get a bad dose of the exigencies from a vaulting horse, can't he?"
1: "Certainly, Carter. That's why Dorrenford declared a strike. Oh, it were a triumph. It lasted a year and a half. And at the end, the metalwork teacher was declared persona non grata."
3: "That's what should happen to all metalwork teachers."
1: "Too bloody true, lad. I blame metalwork teachers for all the current ills that are destroying the texture of contemporary and modern society."
3: "And what are those?"
1: The obsession with home improvement and the building of damp rock gardens on BBC television. Do you like Kate Bush, by the way?"
3: "No. I can't abide her."
1: "Neither can I. It's high time she were pruned in public on Gardener's World."
0: Uncle Mort instructed Carter Brandon to turn the car down a narrow, twisting lane tangled with wild honeysuckle and blackthorn. They crossed a small packhorse bridge, skirted a stone-strewn meadow cropped by a shaggy Galloway bull, and then in front of them they saw a low-slung, double-fronted cottage. It was made of stone. It had a slate roof and mullioned bay windows, and brass carriage lamps on either side of the front door.
1: "Here we are, then. This is where Dorrenford lives."
0: They got out of the car and walked down a finely gravelled path, flanked by neat, low hedges of lavender and rosemary. There was a whitewashed wishing well with bamboo windpipes tied to the crossbar and fluttering saffron ribbons. Uncle Mort strode purposefully to the front door and hammered on it with his fist.
4: "Hey, old bugger lugs! It's me, Uncle Mort!
0: There was no response. A missel thrush hurled its song from the top of a sycamore tree. A blue tit craftily worked the suppling branches of a ceanothus.
1: He'll be in the back garden, Will Dornford. Come on, let's go and find him.
0: He led Carter Brandon through a wicket gate round the side of the cottage. There was a water butt, a newly varnished church pew, and, propped against a neatly trimmed arbour, a railway station sign for Barnsley Court House.
1: Good. Thank God we've not got to change at Dewsbury Central.
0: They came to the back garden. There was a stone-flagged patio stretching out languidly from the French windows, flanked by apricot velvet curtains. There were large wooden tubs and terracotta pots filled with pelargonium, euonymus, holly, and bay. There was a sheening lawn bordered by beds of roses, hebe, and hibiscus.
2: He's a devil for flowers.
1: Oh, that's what they call them, is it?
0: And then they saw him. Standing at the bottom of the garden in a grove of espaliered apples and damsons and stooping over a beehive was a figure dressed in navy blue fisherman's smock and broad-brimmed hat with flowing veil.
4: Hi up, Dornford! It's me, Uncle Mort! You remember me? I'm the one what can't stand Norwegians!
0: The figure turned, straightened, and took off his broad-brimmed hat. And there at once they saw the familiar Scargill features, the haughty bourbon nose, the aristocratic cock to the head, and the tendency towards premature shaving.
1: Don't you look a billet, Carter?
2: Yes. I like his socks, though.
1: Aye, well, you would. I mean, you're the generation what invented opinion polls, aren't you?
0: As soon as he saw Uncle Mort, Dornford let out a sharp squeak of delight and hurried towards him, arms extended.
5: Uncle Mort, how lovely to see you. My word, you do look well. Have you gone back on the pill again?
1: No, Dornford. I'm still sticking to nasal inhalers.
5: You do right. Do you like my new frizzy perm, by the way?
1: Very nice, Dornford. Was it done on the National Health, or did you put it out to private tender?
5: Yeah, I got it from catalogue mail order. Now then, who's your friend?
1: Well, he's no friend of mine. He's family. He's my nephew, Carter Brandon.
5: Very nice to meet you, Carter. Do you like Karen Bligson?
2: I don't know. Which team does he play for?
1: Luke, never mind round Britain quiz. What about my belly? What about some grub, Dornford?
5: But of course, I'll make up a tray. Homemade scones and a pot of Earl Grey tea.
1: Well, I'm not having Earl Grey's leftovers, Dornford. Have you not got a couple of flagons of strong ale put by?
5: Ale I do not have, but I can provide a bottle of the most acceptable claret. It's red, if memory serves me correct. Now, do sit down on the patio and make yourselves comfy while I go and freshen up. Do you like gentleman's relish, by the way?
1: No, Dornford, no. That all finished when I stopped locking the door when taking a bath.
0: They settled themselves on the patio and watched Dornford disappear through the French windows.
1: Well, can you see the family resemblance then, Carter?
2: Yes. It's uncanny, isn't it?
1: Certainly. I blame the tap water.
0: A jay clattered in the distant woodland. A willow warbler sang creamily. A white butterfly fluttered flimsily above the red currants and raspberries. And then Dornford appeared bearing a tray of drinks and delicacies. He'd changed out of his fisherman's smock. He was wearing a daffodil yellow safari suit, pink calf sneakers, and a lime green silk shirt open to the third button down.
1: Don't you look a billet, Carter?
2: Yes. I like his gold medallion, though.
1: So do I. I wonder how far down the chain stretches.
5: Hey, up you lads. No whispering in public, it's rude. Now then, you've got the choice of claret or a rather delicate hock. It comes from Germany, does this particular hock, as a matter of fact. It's the white variety. It was recommended by Jancis Robinson.
1: Oh, well, that's conclusive, then. I always have had a soft spot for Call My Bluff.
0: They tucked into the homemade brandy snaps, the cucumber sandwiches, and the cloudberry tartlets. Dornford sighed long and deep and said,
5: "Heard any news of Arthur recently?"
1: "Yes. I saw him in the fish and chip shop the other night. He got 3 portions of haddock and chips wrapped in the Financial Times. He brought them back because the paper had made them turn pink."
5: "Oh, dear, dear Arthur. Doesn't he look marvellous on the telly? So forceful, waving his arms and punching the air with his fist and looking so concerned and so masculine. Just like the Nolan sisters, don't you think?"
1: "Oh, aye. Only his hairstyle's in better nick, isn't it?"
5: "Dear, dear Arthur. Such a misunderstood man."
2: "In what way?"
5: "In every way. I mean, do you remember that awful miners' strike and the baseball hat he wore from breakfast time till supper?"
4: I can remember the baseball at Dornford. But the miners' strike's got me stumped for the present. Was it something to do with them wanting more garage space for their automatic Volvos?
5: Not in Darley. It's rather more significant than that.
2: Was it?
5: Oh, yes, Carter. And do help yourself to another Volvo, if you know how to pronounce it. No, you see, the problem was that the media, in all its perfidy, never mentioned what my Arthur really wanted for the miners.
4: And what was that?
5: Better working conditions, of course, silly. You see, it all started at the Addersley Main Deep. The conditions were quite disgusting there. Arthur took one look at them, and he insisted that the shaft be immediately lined with Lower Ashley wallpaper, and those tunnel things where they dug out the coal should be wall-to-wall fitted with best Axminster stair carpet. And he said he'd bring the whole country to a standstill if the pit-head baths weren't provided with individual shower caps and complimentary sashes of Adidas.
4: I see. And did he demand the free issue of cake forks for their snap?
5: But of course. And he was terribly concerned about the plight of their families, too. You know, some of them couldn't even afford to keep up their subscriptions to the Folio Society and the National Trust.
4: Bloody diabolical. No wonder Anthony Wedgwood Ben seriously thought of becoming a socialist.
5: It's a classic case, isn't it? Two brothers playing the wrong parts in life. You see, what Arthur really wanted to be was an aesthete.
4: An aesthete, Dornford? Well, you can earn a lot of money these days out of being an aesthete. Well, look at Sebastian Coe and his teeth. He's made a fortune since he turned into a professional amateur aesthete.
5: Yes. Do you know what I always wanted to be?
4: No, what's that?
5: I always wanted to be the working class equivalent of Clive Jenkins and be a trades union leader.
4: Well, you could have done worse, Dornford. You could have become the working class equivalent of Margaret Thatcher and turned into Her Majesty the Queen.
5: I don't want to be the Queen. I want to be Arthur Scargill. I want to be my brother. I always wanted to be my brother. I'd have made a much better job of it than him. I'm so much better at mispronouncing my words than him. My grammar's infinitely worse than his. I'm a much better mimic of the genuine Yorkshire accent. I'm terrific when it comes to looking sincere.
0: He began to sob. He sobbed, and he sobbed, and he sobbed. Uncle Mort whispered into Carter Brandon's ear.
4: Come on, lad. We'd best leave him to it.
0: Uncle Mort stuffed his jacket pockets with three bottles of claret and a bottle of hock, and he led Carter Brandon back to the car. In heavy silence, they drove away from the cottage as dusk drifted round the flanks of the Galway Bull and soft owls hooted in the evening mist. They found an inn with heavy-lidded windows. They brooded into their pints of best Yorkshire bitter. And Uncle Mort said,
4: Copenhagen United.
2: You what?
4: Copenhagen United, that's who Karen Blixen plays for.
2: Is it?
4: Yes. They got him on a free transfer from Tranmere Rovers.
6: That was My Friend Dornford. Stephen Thorne played Uncle Mort. Peter Skellen played Carter Brandon. Dornford Scargill was played by Jim Broadbent. And the narrator was Christian Rodsker. Uncle Mort's North Country is written by Peter Tinniswood and produced by Pete Atkin.

0: And you join us here at Ascot for the 3:30 Dealers Cup, the most important race of the day. And they're off! Thundering down the straight now, Brown Fillet, a fine contender and a beautiful lump. A magnificent, they've got four legs, Brown saddle on a thing, yes. And as they approach the first jump, oh, and he's over, and behind him, four more. Hairy tail like sugar lumps pulls a cart in a film, fallen. But now here comes Harvey dancing, firm favourite with the bookies, and in my mind, the fastest. Clippity Clop, oh boy, stroke his nose, he likes that. And now the final furlong, and by God, it's Turbo Randini is neck and neck. His owner must be delighted. He decided last year not to sell that. Oh, Cowboys ride them. Pegasus is a winged one, got shot in Animal Farm, and this is astonishing. And there's never been a race like this. Harvey dancing and Turbo Randini neck and neck, galloping in unison like their lives depended on it. Two fantastic jockeys riding two amazing. They've got little iron shoes, and you call the girl one a mare and the boy one a stallion. Dobbin, Black Beauty, Trigger, Sugar, I don't know, and damn, the race is over. I wonder who won. And now back to Wembley for the 2003 Sleeps on Hay, Big Teeth Like a Pony, Only Taller of the Year show.
1: Sunday, of course, saw the opening of the new textile wing of the V&A. I had a really good idea. I decided to get extremely drunk first, and then I knew that I would be able to talk to people and probably make very good friends with them. When I got there, there was a tall lady with an extremely colourful hat. I thought I would break the ice by snatching the hat off her head, putting it on mine and shouting out, "Look at me! I'm the hat lady! The hat lady!" I was asked to leave after this. When I got home, there was a message from my editor saying that perhaps I should pop into the office and discuss how the column was going. Ciao!
2: Walk, walk, walk, stop, leaf. Back up, open mandibles, bite leaf, lift. Walk, walk, walk, walk, don't drop leaf. Walk, walk, walk. This is a pretty nice leaf. Juicy too. Walk, walk, walk, stop, rest. Hang on. What if I kept this leaf for myself? No, bad thought. Walk, walk, then again. A leaf like this doesn't come along every day. I could start my own colony with this. Get some lads along, give them some leaf, plenty more where this came from, bosh. No, bad thought. Lift leaf, walk, walk, conform, walk, reach nest, stop, hand over leaf to food committee for greater good of the nest, stop, lift down and bugger off! That's my leaf, you're not having it, I found it!
3: You haven't heard the last of me. There'll be other leaves.
4: I have lots of toys, yes. This is my favourite. His name is Boodles. Boodles is a pony. He's also a homosexual. Boodles lives with Tom Tom. Tom Tom is a pyjama case. Boodles likes to stay at home, but Tom Tom likes to go out looking for sex. Boodles is best friends with Mr. Pom Pom. Mr. Pom Pom is a kitten. He has one eye missing. Mr. Pom Pom is very nice, unless he has been drinking, in which case he is nasty drunk. Mr. Pom Pom lost his eye in a knife fight down the docks, but he took six of them down with him. Mr. Pom Pom used to live in the hat box with Minnie the Giraffe, but his drinking drove them apart. After Mr. Pom Pom started sleeping in the street, Minnie the Giraffe had to go on the game to support their children, Gypsy Eyes the Dolly and RX-67 the robot tank. Yes, I do watch a lot of soap operas. Why do you ask?
5: Welcome to the Cobcaster Gallery. Thank you for selecting our audio tour. Turning to the right, you will pass into the gents' lavatory, whose ornate facilities rather surpass most of the rest of the gallery. Leaving the gents, you should pass into the Roxbury Room, named after the gallery's original founder, Viscount Roxbury, who gave the gallery building to the town of Cobcaster in a vain attempt to fiddle his death duties. Some say this fact explains the look of blind fury in the portrait of Lord Roxbury hanging over the door. Ignore the bland pictures of half-remembered Bible scenes hanging in the middle of the room, and move towards the back, where hangs our once most valuable painting. Known for many years as Self-Portrait in Middle Age by Rembrandt, after its recent embarrassing trip to Sotheby's, this picture now has to be referred to under the more accurate title, Might Be Self-Portrait in Middle Age by Some Dutchman Who Was Alive When Rembrandt Was and Couldn't Do Arms Very Well. Press 4. Moving on, we come to the Thrope William room. Take a moment to look at the ceiling, which is modelled after the Reynolds ceiling in Saltram House. Only some of the cherubs look a bit similar, and Gabriel's beard has come off. In the centre of the main room, you will be able to see our oldest exhibit, Barry the Security Guard. Barry has been here since 1952, and can still remember the time he told Francis Bacon to not do that as people were watching. Press 7. Making a sharp left by the unusually rare Dresden vase display left out for 150 years on a rickety Louis Cannes table. That concludes our tour of the Cobcaster Gallery. Donations are not compulsory, but will in any case be stolen by Barry. Now, as you exit, please visit our atrium dining room, where a spotty boy who can't pronounce the word ciabatta will take your afternoon tea order and then forget it. Thank you.
6: On Tuesday, the industrialist Peter Lipson Howley threw a party to celebrate the 18th birthday of his daughter Luca. I stayed in. Holby City is on Tuesdays, and I don't like to miss it. The invite was nice, though. It had nice raised-up writing on it and smelled of ice cream. Carriages were at 1 a.m., whatever that means.
2: To remaster someone's entire back catalogue is a task in itself, and one that needed doing. This is what the original sounded like.
7: Come gather round, people, wherever you roam.
2: Just classic. And my job is to keep the integrity of the original, remaster, remix, and give it a general polish, but respecting the original sound. Tricky balance, but I think we've got it right.

0: although we may have overdone it slightly.
1: Oh, yes, I knew him well. He was here for many years, taught many children, and fondly remembered by pupil and parents alike, many of whom were, of course, pupil and parent both. Not, of course, at the same time. We didn't allow that, still don't. Yes, his popularity with the boys was unquestionable, and, as I say, with the parents too, but we masters never quite felt the same about him. Perhaps it was the fact that he never bloody went away. He was always here, winter, summer, morning, noon, year after year, like a sort of wart on the head. You could never relax in case the bastard was about to walk in and mistake you for Tolhurst, who died in the Boer War, or little Davidson, who became a cabinet minister but still wet the bed. And the stories, oh! Mr. Carmichael, who taught geography to the removed, took his own life rather than sit through 5 hours of the 1923 holiday in the Swiss Alps again. No, no, we masters never liked him. And this, I suppose, is why we find ourselves, young Ellington, standing here on the Clifton Suspension Bridge at 4 o'clock in the morning with a large and very heavy post office sack. Because I feel, my lad, that it really is time that we said goodbye, Mr. Chips.
2: On Saturday, I set off for a charity brunch hosted by Jamie Oliver at his restaurant 15. There really were a lot of people there, and it just seemed better somehow not to go in, but to look in through the window and watch it that way. Everyone seemed very happy. The windows got a bit steamed up after a bit, and I couldn't see in anymore. But I drew a map of Australia on the window in the steam. One day, I might run away there.
3: After the news, it's Sunday service, which tonight comes from St David's Cathedral in Wales. That's 9:30 on BBC Two, except for viewers in hell.
4: Ah! What? What? Ah! What's going on? Where am I? One minute I was addressing the conference on Sky Television's budget forecast for next year, and suddenly it all goes dark and... I've got feathers! Why have I got feathers? I'm not a bird. Ah, bugger, I am a bird. I must have died. That would explain the heart attack and the falling over onto the head of marketing and the and buggery comeback as a bird. Still a bird, eh? A mighty hawk, a proud eagle. No, not a proud eagle, smaller. A beautiful kingfisher. No, bigger. Oh, I'm a pigeon. Great. I used to be the head of Sky Television, and now I'm a pigeon. Hey, isn't that an old fag end? I'm starving.

0: Hello, children. Hello. 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And now I'd like you to meet my new friend, Muffin the Flea. Hello. Oh, sorry, Muffin. Well, he bit me. Thursday to the Café de Paris for the launch of Sharon Osbourne's new cookery book. I went in and it was quite busy. And I stood there and I stood there and didn't say anything. And everyone but me was chatting and talking and laughing and drinking. And suddenly I shouted at the very top of my voice, I have so much to say and so much love to give. Won't anyone listen? Then I went home and watched Smallville on E4. Ciao.
1: One was devised and written by David Quantick, with Graham Garden, Dan Mayer, and Kevin Cecil. It was performed by Lizzie Roper, Andrew Crawford, Simon Greenall, Dan Antopolsky, Deborah Norton, and Graham Garden. It was produced by John Naismith and was a random production for BBC Radio 4.

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4: Thank you, ladies and gentlemen, and welcome to the Comedy Writers Show. Before we get into our writing session, why don't you gentlemen on the panel introduce yourselves to the people, and perhaps you can tell us something about how you prepare your scripts when you're writing for your comedians?
5: Oh, I write for Bob Hope. My name is Roger Price, and I dictate to the secretary.
6: I write...
4: There's something funny about that. I don't know what it is. Mr. Burns.
6: Everybody finished? I write for Groucho Marx. My name is Sherman Burns. My girlfriend types my scripts.
4: That seems to be funny, too.
7: I write for Abbott and Costello. My name is Leonard Stern, and I have a very pretty secretary who transcribes my notes.
8: Well, I write for Eddie Cantor. My name is Sidney Fields. I type my own scripts. I'm married.
4: Well, as you've heard, our panel tonight consists of Mr. Fields and three guys who work late at the office. Tonight's outline...
7: I just got that.
4: Well, I hope you can give them faster than you get them, or we're in trouble. Anyhow, tonight's outline for a comedy show was suggested by Loretta Young. As you know, each week some well-known personality sends us an outline which serves as a basis for us to create a comedy script on the air. Reed Browning, will you please read Loretta Young's suggestion?
3: Gladly, Ben. Miss Young writes, quote, I'd like to see you do a Fred Allen type of program. For the opening spot between the comedian and his stooge, they could discuss vacations. Then for the second scene, I'd like to see what you could do with something like Allen's Alley. And for a guest star, you could use Allen's vaudeville sidekick, Jack Haley. And for a sketch, Allen and Haley could do a satire on looking for gold in Alaska.
4: All right, gentlemen, there's your challenge for tonight. Now, remember, we have less than 30 minutes to complete a comedy script on the air. For the first part of the comedy script we're going to write, Loretta Young wants us to talk about vacations. Do you have any ideas there?
5: Well, we could do about a vacation at the beach.
4: Yeah.
5: On the sand and everything.
4: Yeah. It's all right. Mr. Burns?
6: Well, yeah, Allen was a Fred Allen type comedian. You could say, he's Portland, you should have seen me at the beach. Well, or you could say,
7: I was just thinking, I'm sorry to interrupt you, buddy.
6: Well, that's all right.
7: I was just thinking.
4: It's all right if you have any ideas, Mr. Stern.
7: You know, it's a heck of a time to interrupt. I have absolutely nothing to say.
4: That's nice.
7: My thought was, you know, Fred Allen, he does backwoods stuff too, Maine. I wasn't so anxious to put him at the beach right away. That was my only contention.
4: All right, I'm always glad to accept two different ideas. That's good. Let's get into a good fight, Mr. Fields.
8: Why don't we say that that he spent his vacation in Pittsburgh?
4: Tell me, Mr. Fields, whatever made you think of an industrial city like Pittsburgh as a place to enjoy a vacation?
8: Well, certainly. My wife's been there for 3 weeks. I'm enjoying every minute of it.
4: Now, Sidney, I've seen your wife, Emily. I've seen you with her, and I know you don't mean that.
8: Emily, it'd been better if you'd have said Marie. That's my wife's name.
4: Well, you see, Emily. One man's mistake is another man's joke.
8: That's right.
4: All right, let's go on. Any ideas here?
6: I'd like to get back to the beach.
4: You want to get back to the beach?
7: I'm sorry I ever took him away from it.
8: Well, let's have him go to a beach in Pittsburgh. It's the same thing.
4: All right, let's let Mr. Burns get on the beach.
6: Can I go on to the beach?
4: Mr. Price.
2: Well, if we're going to follow, yeah, the beach is good, huh? If we're going to follow the Fred Allen format, it'd probably open with a show like Fred Allen's. He'd be talking to his wife, Portland. He always does at the first there. He'd be saying something like, talking about what he's doing on his vacation. He said, I just went out to Malibu on a yacht, and I wanted to get a good sunburn. Good even tan, so I put on cold cream all over me. And then I put olive oil all over me. And then I put on some more grease and some butter, and I put the grease all over me real even, so I'd get a good even tan. And she said, well, did you get a good tan? She says, no, every time I lay down on the boat, I kept sliding into the water.

0: I'm surprised at, Mr. Price, is that with your zany type of humor, talking about Fred and Portland, I'm surprised you didn't make some mention of the odd first name.
1: Well, it's not just what's so odd about it. A lot of people are named Fred.
0: Oh, no. Oh, Mr. Stern.
2: Well, Roger mentioning sunburn gave me a thought. Fred, or a comedian like Fred, could say, I was on a beach, and he says, did I get a burn? I was red. In fact, I was redder than anybody ever has been. And Portland says, what made you think you were so red? He says, well, I fell asleep, and when I woke up, there was a lobster trying to drag me under the boardwalk.
0: A girl lobster, no doubt. Mr. Burns.
3: Well, I started this beach business. I haven't been able to tell a joke yet.
0: All right, you can come in. If you
3: well,
0: can
3: yeah, I have it right now. Can yeah, I say
0: okay.
3: it fast? Before
0: okay, go ahead.
3: Well, Alan could say, as Portland, you should have seen me at the beach. And Portland could say, did you look good on the sand? And Alan could say, Portland, in a bathing suit, I look like a pair of pliers wearing a Band-Aid.
2: Well, if we were writing a Fred Allen script here, we could do jokes on girls and wearing those new small French bathing suits. You know, that's always good.
3: That leaves us with very little to talk about.
4: not much material in bathing suits.
2: No. But I'm trying to... Well, that is true. There is so little material in the bathing suits, and yet they cost $10, $15, $20, $30, $40, $50. My idea is that I don't think the girls are getting their money's worth out of those French bathing suits.
4: Yeah, but the fellas are.
2: Thank you, Leonard Stern. Now, let's forget about bathing. Let's drop the whole thing. I didn't mean it. I mean, we
0: all
2: dropped
0: right,
2: the
0: let's put it this way. You want to retract that part.
2: Well, I think
0: we'll
2: should
0: get that past the censor more easily.
2: We could drop the bathing suits and maybe talk about something else. You know, a character.
3: Drop the bathing suits, it's time to stop talking.
2: A character, a zany character like this Portland stooge that the Fred Allen shows use. She's always talking about her father or her mother. She might say something about her father. She'd say, Papa is a good swimmer. The other day, Papa decided to swim from New York all the way to Los Angeles, California, through the Panama Canal, without stopping. And Alan say, yeah, well, what happened? He says, well, he swam, and he got as far as San Diego, and he was afraid he couldn't make it, so he turned around and swam back.
0: That's all right. I think that... That just lacks a slight element of credibility. Now, Mr. Price?
4: Well, you know, Portland, on the show, we could do something like that. She's always getting letters from her mother there, and she could be talking about her mother, and she says, we can't take mother with us to the beach because mother's afraid of water. Every time mother goes in the water, she has to get an inner tube, and she blows the inner tube up and puts it around her, and she also puts on a life preserver. She bought it at an Army-Navy store, and she has water wings, and she puts all these things on. And the comic could say, well, I guess she must feel pretty safe. And the girl says, yes, she feels pretty safe, but it's awful crowded in the bathtub. Big picture joke.
0: It's a sight gag, yeah.
2: Yeah.
0: Any more ideas, Mr. Stern?
2: Well, maybe we could go up to Maine, leave the beach, and Fred Allen could say to Portland, I was up in Maine, and I stayed at a hotel. And she said, did you have much fun? He says, well, I wrote so many cards to friends saying, having a wonderful time, I didn't get a chance to enjoy myself.
0: All right, Mr. Burns.
3: Well, I like that hotel kick. I think you'd say that it was a very, very courteous hotel, that every morning at 6:30 the maid used to wake me up to tell me my Do Not Disturb sign fell down.
0: All right. Do you want to go along with that, Mr. Peehan?
2: Well, if they're talking about hotel and the vacation up in Maine, a comedian like Alan in the script, I guess, could say, Portland, I just spent a whole week up in the backwoods part of Maine at a resort hotel. And she says, well, where is it? He says, well, it's kind of hard to explain. There are two routes to get there. The first route, you take a train as far as the train goes. Then you get off and you take a bus. And you ride the bus until you get to the end of the line. Then you get on a horse. And you ride the horse until you get to the forest that's so thick that you can't get through with the horse. And you take a big hatchet and you chop your way through the forest until you get to a river. When you get to the river, you get in a canoe, and you ride in the canoe till you come to a waterfall. Then you get off the canoe, because you can't go over the waterfall in a canoe. And then you go down to the end of the waterfall, and then you come to a mountain, and you climb over the top of this mountain. And then you walk 35 miles, and then you get to the hotel. And she says,

0: Well, that's one route. How about the other route? He says, you wouldn't like that. That's the long way.
1: That joke came the long way, too. Mr. Price?
2: Well, they think they could be up in the Maine woods, and they hire an Indian guide. As the Indian guide, a wonderful Indian guide. His name is Leaping Elk, who run like wind. And he has a wife, Princess Rising Moon, who shine like gold. And they have a lovely daughter, too, Little Weasel, who bring home sailors.
1: That's interesting, Mr. Stern.
3: I think I went out with her.
4: You know about the girl who kissed so many sailors? She had bell-bottom lips.
1: You want to take it, Mr.
3: Yeah, Smith? Roger's thought about Indians gave me a thought that Fred could say that he went to the reservation and the Indians were showing cowboy and Indian pictures, only they were running them backwards. And Portland says, why were they running the cowboy and Indian pictures backwards? And she says, that's the only way they can have the Indians chasing the cowboys.
1: No, I think we've gone far enough on that. We've done that interview now. Now, according to...
2: I just thought that would help the atmosphere.
1: Well, you keep doing that while I read this. According to Loretta Young's outline here, we should now enlist now visit Allen's Alley. Now, I'm afraid we won't have time to do all the characters in the alley. It takes too long, so if you gentlemen have any preference, do you want to choose, Mr.
2: I think we should
1: Price?
2: Do the one that's been pretty successful. We could do the exaggerated version of the Southern senator, like Cleghorn. Senator
1: Cleghorn.
2: That's
1: good. That's
2: a pretty funny character.
1: Anybody else? Mr. Burns?
5: Well, before they go to Allen's Alley, I think usually Mr. Allen has a topic to discuss, you know, to that Bill Brown's
1: yes,
5: out the routine.
1: Yes, he does.
5: The
1: yeah, he always
5: yeah,
1: he introduces
5: question.
1: The
5: yeah,
1: alley
5: he asks
1: that
5: a question.
1: Way, asks mm-hmm. a question. Mr. Fields?
6: Well, I his question for tonight could be, what question should my question be tonight? Say, on the way to Allen's Alley, couldn't he stop at that hotel up in Maine? Because I got a funny thought about that hotel up in Maine. You know, the hotel
1: back.
6: In Maine, it's built on the border between Maine and the United States.
1: Yeah, we're taking the long road, Sidney. Oh. We're coming back to it. Mr. Price?
2: I got a joke. I think I do it by Cleghorn. I think...
3: Oh, Ben. Ben.
1: before this we go... This is known as Mr. Stern, the interrupter. Go ahead, man.
3: I feel guilty now. But before Alan goes to the alley, doesn't Portland always say, well, shall we go, Mr. Alan? And Alan says... As the, you know, this is something I think a lot of people wait for, as the so-and-so said to the so-and-so in the whatchamacallit, let's do this.
1: I think it's a thingamajig.
3: Yeah,
2: that's right. Sort of. It's just simple things like if one moron said to the other moron, we're off. You know, just something like that.
3: Yeah. That's the idea.
1: Mr. Price?
2: You know, the senator could say to Mr. Allen, he could be telling him how he's pretty sore at President Truman. And Alan says, how come? He said, well, it's because of all the things that the president has been calling Congress recently. He says, last week, said he called the Congress something that they'll never forgive him for. Alan said, what's that? And the senator says, he called us back.
1: Oh. Great stuff. Yes, I like that. Mr. Fields.
6: I can't get away from that idea, I got for the hotel. I think. Well, could the senator be visiting him in the hotel in Maine?
1: I'm afraid help it. If you can't get away from the idea, I'm afraid we'll have to leave you at that hotel. Now, Mr. Burns?
5: Well, I Uncle Sidney, tell the joke.
3: I got to hear this joke. A vote of confidence. We'll say,
5: yeah.
3: Can Sidney tell the joke?
0: Yeah.
2: All right. Got any Indians in it?
5: Tell the joke.
6: Well, the senator could say, I'm mad at Congress. I've got a plan for world peace, but nobody will listen to me. And Alan says, a plan for world peace? Well, what is it? He said, well, he says, my idea would be this. Take all the people in Czechoslovakia and move them to Poland. All the people in Poland move them to France. All the people in France move to Italy. All the people in Italy move to Spain. And he said, well, how will that promote world peace? He says, people will be so busy learning a new language, they won't have time to fight.
1: Now that you've been vindicated, let's get back to Allen's Alley.
6: That's not the joke.
1: You want to tell another one?
6: No.
1: Mr. Burns.
5: Well, Cleghorn could say, he says, son, he says, I've been campaigning for re-election, and yesterday I sat down on my campaign pin. He says, you know, he says, I'm kind of glad it happened, because it's all the years I've been in politics. This is the first time I ever knew what I stood for.
1: Mr. Stern?
3: Yeah, well, the senator could say, Fred, where have you been for your vacation? He says, I was up in Maine, and there's a very funny story I got to tell you. And Sidney Fields knows it.
1: And I'll tell you somebody else who knows it. There's a little girl out there. In the she knows it.
6: No, I bet she doesn't know. This is an idea hit me. I know it's knocking me out. The hotel is on half... The hotel is half on the Canadian border and half in the United States, see? And the rooms...
1: I'm getting a signal that you're a little too close to the microphone.
6: Anyway, the lobby and the bedrooms of the hotel and the dining room, they're all in the United States, see? And the rest of the hotel is in Canada. And Fred says he can't sleep at night because all night long he hears people hollering, how much longer are you going to be in Canada?
1: Mr. Price.
2: Oh, I had a thought about this. Talking about politics, I could be talking about the high prices, and the senator says... It's terrible that the prices are so high now that the used car dealers have taken over meat. Every time you look up in the sky, this honest John, the used pot roast dealer.
1: Mr. Burns?
5: Well, I think you can build on that meat today. It says that all the price of meat is so high in California today that all the drive-ins are converting to fly-ins.
1: Mr. Fields?
6: Prices are so high, when you're going to buy 25 cents worth of butter, they charge you 35 cents.
1: Yeah, Mr. Stern?
3: The money is printed on Kleenex because these days it's so easy to blow a buck.
1: All right, we're still in the alley now. Mr. Stern.
3: Well, maybe we leave the senator and go on to some other house in the alley. It might be an idea we might...
1: Do you want to start with one?
3: Well, the next house, what is that? Somebody like
5: Titus Moody.
1: Titus Moody.
3: A New England farmer, talks a lot, screwball inventions and screwball ideas, isn't it? Well, here's a thought. Fred would say, how are things going on the farm, Titus? And he says, oh, wonderful. In the past year, he says, I've put in an electric refrigerator, an electric stove, an electric furnace... An electric mix master. He says, next year it's going to even be better. And Fred says, why? He says, we're putting in electricity.
1: Mr. Price.
2: Titus could be talking about his family, you know. And Mr. Allen says, how do you get along with your family? He says, fine, we're pretty happy about the way my boy Oswald is getting along. Because for a while, he was sort of retarded. Said, up until he's 4 years old, we always kept him in the dark. And Alan says, you always kept him in the dark. How come? He says, well, his mother was nearsighted, and she kept putting the diaper on the wrong end.
1: All right, gentlemen, I think we've spent enough time with Mr. Moody and his farm and
3: the
1: alley.
3: We didn't even get a chance to knock on the door.
1: Before we go any further, let's have a commercial from...
3: Oh, Ben, before we do a commercial, couldn't we do one of those...
1: Somebody will have to sit on Mr. Fields.
3: Those screwball commercials that we usually do. We might try a watch company like, you know, Gruen Watch has their commercials. Maybe we could try a screwball company.
1: All right. Do you have an idea for a funny commercial?
3: Well, I put myself in the corner again, didn't I?
1: Must admit you're courageous. You start a lot of ideas. Mr. Price?
7: We go Tickle Watch Company. You know, you could say a Tickle watch. You have a commercial. A fellow saw you said a Tickle watch is the most complete watch on the market, most complete wrist watch on the market today. Every watch comes equipped with its own wrist.
1: I think that's good. I'll accept that, Mr. Fields.
6: Well, that's the kind of a thing you can build up on. He says Tickle watches come complete with a very good-looking band. And the sells for only $9,000. After all, Harry James doesn't work for nothing.
1: Any others? Mr. Burns?
5: Well, this is if your Tickle watch is empty and has nothing inside, just come to us and we'll give you the works.
1: Mr. Price?
2: The Tickle watch operates on an entirely new and revolutionary principle. The hand stands still and a watch goes around and around.
1: revolutionary. Mr. Stern.
3: He kills me with this watch. The announcer says, remember, the Tico watch is indestructible. Is if you doubt this, go up in an airplane, jump out at 20,000 feet without a parachute, and if anything happens to that Tico watch, you bring it back to us and we'll give you a new one.
1: All right, I think that's enough of the commercial. Now, before we continue with the Comedy Writers Show, here's a word from our announcer, Reed Browning.
8: Ladies and gentlemen, it's a fact that every minute of the day an accident happens on one of America's streets, roads, or highways. Our National Safety Council is working hard to make the public aware of this shocking accident rate, but it can't do the entire job. That's why today we're asked to start observing all the rules of safety. For example, as a motorist, make sure your car is always in good condition. Tests reveal that one car in seven stopped for traffic violations has bad brakes. Keep your driving speed down, too. As a pedestrian, look both ways before crossing streets, and don't cross against the lights. Be careful when you get out of vehicles on the traffic side. It's one of the biggest causes of accidents. Remember, accidents don't always happen to other people. Start being accident conscious today. And now back to the Comedy Writers Show, where Sid Fields, writer for Eddie Cantor, Sherman Burns, writer for Groucho Marx, Leonard Stern, writer for Abbott and Costello, and Roger Price, writer for Bob Hope, are writing a comedy script on the air based on an outline suggested by actress Loretta Young. And now, here again is our moderator, Ben Brady.
1: Thank you, Reed. Now, gentlemen, in following the comedy script outline sent in by Loretta Young, we are now to introduce into the script Jack Haley as the guest star. Mr. Fields?
6: Well, I used to write for Fred Allen some years ago, and one thing I know, he likes to open his guest spots fresh, you know, snappy. And we might put in something very, like, for instance, he comes in, he says, "Hello, Jack." And Jack says, "Hiya, Fred." You know, clever stuff like that.
1: Aren't you afraid that's over the audience's head? How long did it take you to write that, Sidney?
7: You know, I think some shows have been stealing that.
1: Mr. Stern.
3: Well, maybe after Sidney's...
6: Oh, pardon me, did you say shows have been stealing that?
7: Yes, sir.
6: Petty larceny, huh? Isn't that off? I should have kept my big mouth shut.
1: As a general rule, I'd agree with you. Mr. Stern.
3: I'm trying to think of where I was. I had a thought. Oh, yes. Fred comes on and he says, Jack Kelly's a guest. Jack comes on and he says, "Fred, this radio racket is wonderful." He says, "I'm in this new show inside USA, but I miss radio." And Alan says, "Yes, radio is wonderful. No makeup, short hours." He said, "And millions of people listen to you. All over the world, all over the United States, there are millions of people listening." He says, "I can just see them." He says, "In Minnesota, there's a farmer sitting on his rocking chair. He's listening. In New York, there's a family at the dinner table. They're listening." He said, "In Georgia, there's a young couple sitting on a couch. The boy has his arms around the girl. They're..." Well, you can't expect everybody to be listening.
1: Mr. Burns?
5: Well, I mean, they could reminisce about their oldies. For a comedian like Fred Allen, he could say, he says, "Jack, remember all those girls you used to have?" He says, "Is it still the same? Do you still have all those girls?" And he says, "No." He says, "I think I'm going crazy, Jack." He says, "Fred," he says, "I think I'm really going crazy. I have a picture of Lana Turner over my dresser and a picture of Hedy Lamarr near my bed and a picture of Dorothy L'Amour is on my sofa." And he says, "I think I'm going crazy." And Alan could say, "Why?" And Haley would say, "He says, all night long I dream of Gene Autry's horse."
1: Mr. Fields?
6: Well, if we're writing a script in which Alan Haley as a guest, and Haley is the star of Inside USA, that big Broadway show, naturally, there are girls in the show like that, and Alan would ask him how he's doing with the girls in the show, and Haley could come back and say, "Well, I'm not doing very well with the girls. I don't know what's wrong with me." And Alan said, "Maybe it's your approach. What kind of a line do you use when you're out with the girls?" And Haley could say, "Well, I was out with a girl last night riding in Central Park, and after we were riding for a while, I told her we were out of gas, and she slapped my face." And Alan says, "What's wrong with that? That's a standard line." He says, "I know, but we were riding bicycles at the time."
1: Mr. Price.
2: Alan could be telling him about his, he says, I was pretty lucky because when I was young, my father was sort of an advanced thinker, you know, an intelligent guy, and he took me aside when I was 17 years old, and he said, son, there's something you ought to know. So there's two kind of people in the world, boys and girls. And he said, that information, says, saved me. It was a wonderful help to me, that information. And Jack says, well, how come that information is so important to you? And Alan says, up to that time, I'd wasted a lot of money buying the wrong kind of clothes. Good night.
6: I love the way that Roger...
1: leaving the studio.
6: Sorry. I love the way that Roger Price speaks, you know, with that up and down talk. Up and down, up. His voice goes up. Roger Price, were you born on a roller coaster? Up and
2: down his voice. That's a remnant of a West Virginia accent.
6: West Virginia?
2: But down, people, they go up and down the mountains.
6: I've been in West Virginia. I like it's quiet there. A lot of still. Still.
2: No, that's not true. No, as a matter of fact, it's a documentary note. It's not true because West Virginia is pretty industrialized now. They got a lot of big factories in here. The people they got in universities. No, people aren't like that. People, they're all got, they got their feet on the ground and everything like that.
9: What did you say?
2: Oh, I'm afraid to say that again.
1: Listen in again so next week to Roger and Sidney talking about West Virginia.
6: No, he's...
9: I thought Roger said that they both have... People have their feet on the ground.
2: Yeah, well, they do.
9: Well, they have to. They don't have shoes.
1: Now let's go on now. Any other ideas?
2: Well,
1: Mr. Burns.
2: We can get back to girls. That's a straight line. Somebody must have something for. Well, no, he gets to Jack and says, gee, I'm worried about this girl. I'm going with Fred now. Now, Fred, she's a little young and I'm really worried about her because she's so round shouldered. And Fred could say, don't you know what's the matter with her? And he says, well, yeah. He says, yesterday we found out she was wearing a garter belt with her bobby socks.
6: That's a funny picture, isn't it? Wouldn't it be cute here if we had Haley and Alan? You know, Haley and Alan were both great stars in the old days of vaudeville.
1: Yes,
6: they might discuss their days in vaudeville together because they were both very fine.
2: Yeah.
6: Might be funny. Some fun. They could talk about the old days and compare the theaters that they play with today with the theaters in those days.
1: We're getting a lot of agreement here, but not enough jokes. Well, so we're all in accord now.
6: Well, those kind of things you can shake out of your sleeve. For instance, Alan would say, I remember one theater we played in Des Moines, the Rialto Theater in Des Moines, Iowa. The theater was so small, when you took a bow on the stage, your dandruff fell off in the lobby.
1: Mr. Burns.
2: Well, that was before my time, but I've heard about those small theaters in vaudeville in the old days. I know about that Groucho once told me about one that was so small that the fire eater was eating book matches.
1: Mr. Price?
2: I should say the theater was so small and...
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0: The trombone player could slide his trombone in and out was when the orchestra leader had his mouth open.
1: All right. I think we've done enough on the interview spot. Now, in following Miss Young's outline, we should now write a sketch for the comedian and his guest star looking for gold in Alaska. That sounds like a good thought. Any ideas on that?
2: We could do a modern gold rush thing, you know?
1: What's that, Mr. Price?
2: We could do a modern gold rush where they're lost up in the snow and they're rescued by Saint Bernard. No, they're lost in the snow and they're rescued by two Saint Bernards. The first Saint Bernard has the whiskey and the second Saint Bernard comes along with a television set.
1: Mr. Fields.
3: Oh, I just got a thought.
1: We're not going back to that hotel now.

0: For a minute, that Alaska's idea left me cold. But I got a thought here now.
1: Now you're warm
0: this
1: again.
0: This is a thought. Right. We can say that Haley and Alan were going through the Klondike, and they come on two guys. And the two guys are talking. One guy is saying, Cat, C, brr, A, brr, T, brr. And then the other guy says, Dog, D, brr, O, brr, G, brr. And Alan said, What goes on here? And he says, They're having a cold spell.
1: It's a good thought. Mr. Okay. Price.
2: They're talking about being up there in Alaska, and they meet one prospector. Alan is telling about one prospector, and this prospector's been up there in Alaska 25 years, but he's a perfectly normal guy. It hasn't affected him at all, and he leads a perfectly normal, happy life. He's married to a walrus, and they get along fine. They live in a... He and the walrus have a little girl, and they name the little girl Herman. And Alan says, if he and the Wallers had a girl, why did they name it Herman? And he says, they had to. It had a mustache. Looked like the Wallers.
1: Maybe you'll forgive me, Mr. Price. I don't get it. Mr. Field.
0: Well, if they're out, let's say that they're way out far up in the tundra country where it's so cold that there's blizzards blowing all the time and there's nothing but ice and snow around for hundreds of miles, and way off in the distance they see a guy there, and this guy is hollering, Los Angeles Times, get your Los Angeles Times. And Alan says, What goes on with you? He says, What are you doing up here, way out here, 3,000 miles away from Los Angeles in the cold? And the guy says, Boy, did they give me a lousy corner.
1: All right, this is going fine now. Can you keep it rolling, Mr. Stern?
3: Well, between Roger and Sydney, I feel like I'm watching a ping pong game. I haven't said a word.
1: And laughing pretty hard at it, too.
3: Well, I'm enjoying it. But, you know, there's this thought that they may be lost in the icy wastes, and they haven't got enough food left. And Haley says, Fred, you better go on without me. He says, Just enough food for one of us. And Alan says, I wouldn't go on without you. He says, We've meant too much to each other for too long a time. He says, I would rather perish than go on without you. He says, How could I face other people, Jack, if I left you here? He says, Jack, I would never feel good if I went and left you. He says, No, Jack, I couldn't do it. No matter what you say, Jack, I can't leave you. And Jack says, But Fred, he says, Okay, you talk me into it.
1: Mr. Burns?
4: Well, if they were going on a trip like that over the snow, they'd have to have dogs. You could build a very, very funny routine of going to a used dog dealer. No, he could say, they could look at the dogs and say, how long would it take us to get some new dogs? These dogs look awful. The dealer could say, I can't promise a delivery on any new dogs right now. He says, Because our factory just ran away with a Great Dane. I don't say much, but when I do, I really die.
0: Well, Alan could say, this isn't really cold. This isn't my first time in
1: What's
0: this kind of country.
1: The joke or the weather?
0: No, he says to Haley, he said, This isn't, if we're writing this into the script, it would fit because it's an anecdote kind of a thing.
1: Yeah.
0: He said, The first time I was up here, it was really cold up here in the Klondike. He said, In fact, it was so cold that 9 of us had to sleep in one bed so we could keep warm. And the following morning, I happened to be walking down the streets of Nome, Alaska, and a grizzled old miner walked up to me and says, Hiya, partner, remember me? And I said to him, No. He says, You should remember me. He says, I was one of the 9 fellows that slept in bed with you last night. And he says, No, I don't remember you at all. I remember that 9 guys slept in bed with me, but I don't remember you. And the old man says, Well, let me refresh your memory. And he stuck his foot in Alan's face.
1: With a big, fat, black pencil, I will strike that joke out of the script. Mr. Burns?
4: Well, these dogs could be... I'll go back to the dogs.
1: Well, if that's where you'd like to go, go ahead.
4: Well,
1: I like the used dog idea.
4: These dogs could be very modern dogs, very, very, very exclusive dogs. In fact, the driver doesn't look at them and say mush. He just looks and says Wheaties.
1: Mr. Price.
2: They could meet a prospector, and he says, he's in awful condition. He's in the hospital, and they say, What happened to you? He said, Well, I had a wonderful $1 million gold claim, and some claim jumpers jumped my claim. They shot me 3 times, I was trying to get back to my house, and lightning struck my house and burned it down. And then I was trying to get to my dog sled to help, and an earthquake came along and opened up a crack in the ground, and my sled fell in and broke both legs. And then I finally got to the place, got to a house, and just as I got to the house, there was a big storm, and the house fell down, and a big mirror, 50-pound mirror, fell on my head, cracked my skull, and the mirror broke. He says, that's what's worrying me. And Alan says, what's worrying you? He says, do you think I'm going to have 7 years bad luck?
1: All right, gentlemen, I believe we've managed to put together a rough but very rough draft of the script that Loretta Young called for. Now, before we conclude our comedy writing session on the air, I'm sure our listeners would like to hear some more of the behind-the-scenes stories about the famous comedians you work for. Could you tell us some of those? Any ideas, Mr. Price?
2: Well, it's a real, real funny little line. Maybe it doesn't mean anything to anybody but me, but I think it's... what happens when you're writing, you know, you're writing comedy material for people, and it goes through. Sometimes the comedians are great, like Mr. Hope. He picks all his own material, is a wonderful judge, and also could write his own shows if he wanted to. But sometimes you go through advertising agency people. And, you know, I remember once I wrote a little spot, and I took it up to Chicago, and I took it up to the agency, and one of the men there, big man, and controlled a lot of radio shows, and he took the stuff, and he looked at the opening thing there, and he just laughed, and he laughed. He really did. He fell down. And finally, he gets through, all through. I say, how do you like it? He says, Jesus, he says, it's great. He says, but it's only a joke.
1: Fails?
0: Well, this is a number of people have asked me about a certain thing that they've heard Eddie Cantor say, and it really actually happened, and I happened to be present when it happened, and so I think they'd like to know just the origin of it. Some years ago, we were at the Arrowhead Springs Hotel in one of the fine resorts here in Southern California with Eddie, and he happened to be in the lobby, and we were sitting around the lobby there, and a dear, sweet little old lady came in, and she had her arms loaded with grips, and she had bundles and hat bags and everything, and it was a revolving door. And she couldn't get through the door, so she noticed Eddie, and she said, here, boy. And Eddie looked at her, and he said, boy, I beg your pardon. He said, boy, he said, I'll have you know, lady, that I'm the father of five girls, five daughters. And she said, would you mind repeating that? And he said, not if I can help it.
1: Mr. Burns.
4: Well, I'd just like to say that after the show, I'd like you to all come to my house. We're going to have a coming out party for my brain. No, Groucho told me a very funny story years ago when he was living in New York. Just a boy. I used to go into the little bar around the corner, sneak into the bar every day and eat up all the free lunch. And the bartender used to get awfully mad at him. So one day, this was going on for months and months, every day, doing it, sneaking in the back and eat up all the free lunch. So finally the bartender says, I'm going to fix that kid, and he put dog biscuits on. The next day, Groucho came in, looked at the bartender, ate up all the dog biscuits, and walked out. Then for about 3 months, he didn't show up. Finally, the bartender says, well, I guess I got rid of him, so he put the free lunch back on. The next day, Groucho came in, ate up all the free lunch, looked at the bartender, and said, what's the matter, no more cookies?
1: Mr. Stern, do you have something you can tell us?
3: Yeah, Ben. You know, this is a funny business we're in. Radio, you're always battling the element of time. And this is something that strikes home with me. 3 years ago, I wanted to get married during the winter. And unfortunately, we were unable to get married because I couldn't get any time off. So we set the wedding for the summer. And came the summer, and I was working on a show, and the show was the same night as my wedding. So I had to rush away from the wedding, rush back. We didn't have a honeymoon. We didn't have an anniversary. My wife was upset. I said, don't worry, next year, a writer can think in advance. I'll get off a few days, and we'll have a honeymoon. We'll have an anniversary. I'll take you places. Well, what happened the next year was that the other writer on the show got sick, and I couldn't possibly celebrate our anniversary, and my wife was furious. So I said, don't worry, darling. Next year, I promise you, regardless of what happens, I will see that we get a vacation. After all, I'm not an actor. I don't have to believe in the adage that the show must go on. I'll hand in the script, and don't worry. I'll get away from the station. I won't have to spend any time there, I promise you. Ladies and gentlemen, today is my anniversary.
1: Well, that's all the time we have for the behind-the-scenes stories tonight. We've had a comedy show written on the air and some stories about America's top comedians. Join us again next week for another session, won't you? This is Ben Brady saying goodnight for Sid Fields, Roger Price, Leonard Stern, Sherman Burns, and the Comedy Writers Show.
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1: Ian, do you know something? 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
6: 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It's called Cupboard Love. 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Like it?
7: 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What the well-cared-for cat has for dinner.
8: Will you have a polo, dear Liza, will you have a polo, dear Liza, polo?
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11: 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Tibby, Tibby, Tibby. 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

0: Ladies and gentlemen, it's the Eric Morcom and Ernie Wise Show.
1: Thank you. Thank you very much indeed.
2: Thank you.
1: Marvelous. Have we got time for any more?
2: Yeah, I think
1: so.
2: Oh,
1: good.
2: Yes. Ladies and gentlemen, I can't tell you how delighted we are to be back on the radio.
1: Yes, and the wireless. Well, no, not everyone can afford a radio.
2: It's a delight to be back on the radio and wireless.
1: Yes.
2: And an even greater delight for me to be able to say good evening, ladies and gentlemen, and welcome to the show.
1: Can't you think of something different for once? Hmm? I'll bet when you get on the bus going home tonight.
2: Yeah.
1: I bet when you get on the bus, you say to the conductor, good evening and welcome to the show. Then you show him your old age pensioner's pass.
2: Yeah. What? I haven't got an old age pensioner's pass.
1: You've lost it again, have you?
2: Pick all the time you are. You're worse than a bad mother-in-law.
1: Get on my back, you know. With your good evening, ladies and gentlemen, and welcome to the show, and that flaming clog dance.
2: How dare you say unkind things about my clog dance?
1: Oh, it's clog dancing you are.
2: Yeah.
1: You live in the left one.
2: You're jealous because you can't clog dance.
1: Don't have to. We haven't got cockroaches in our house.
2: Good evening, ladies and gentlemen, and welcome to the show. The trouble with you is you take all the credit for everything that we do.
1: Ah, that's it. Yeah. Ah, we found the answer now. Hey, well, there's a man writing in this newspaper, which I am holding, that I've just taken from my pocket, who doesn't seem to think so.
2: You mean there's something about me in that newspaper?
1: Oh, yes.
2: I'm sorry I lost my temper.
1: Oh, forget it.
2: I'm sorry. Read what it says about.
1: You'll be thrilled with this.
2: Go on, then.
1: Right. For me, the highlight, this makes a change for us because on occasions critics have had a go at us.
2: I'll say they have.
1: There was that man who wrote that we were on television so often he thought we had some sort of hold over the BBC executives.
2: Implying blackmail.
1: A disgusting slur on our character. Mm. By the way, have you still got the photograph of Angela Rippon and Bill Cotton? You still got that one?
2: Oh, I'd never let it out of my sight.
1: The one with the leg?
2: The one with the...
1: Yes, because I've got the other leg at home.
2: Mm.
1: Well, that is our future, remember that.
2: Oh, yeah.
1: You'll be thrilled, what it says in this newspaper. During the past rather dull week on both channels, the highlight for me was the appearance of one of the most competent performers on the small screen.
2: Oh, I like that. It's good, that is.
1: In my opinion, this man is one of the most underrated performers in the country today.
2: Oh, that's very true, that is. As you said, he's no mug. No talent, he does. Read it all.
1: Oh, I will. I, along with millions of other viewers and listeners to the radio and the wireless, would very much like to see this man in a show of his own to enable his natural talents to blossom forth and to find
2: What do you want to do with all that mumbling then? What was that? Look, read it properly. It's agony for you, this, isn't it? Get it read out. Go on.
1: Right. The man's undoubted talent is being suppressed by his less gifted partner, who seems to want to hog all the limelight.
2: Brilliant. Nobody ever wrote a truer word. Torture for you, this. Go on, read it.
1: Right. I would like to end by saying the sooner Ernie Wise clears off, the better, because it gets my back up.
2: The sooner Ernie Wise clears off, the better he gets my back up.
1: So you can't stand him either.
2: Look, I'm sick and tired of all this bickering.
1: Good evening, ladies and gentlemen. Welcome to the show.
2: How dare you say that?
1: You see, even you can't stand it.
2: Good evening, ladies and gentlemen, and welcome to the show.
1: Oh, dearie me. You better clap. It's the only way to stop him. Let's hear you clap. Come on.
2: Good evening, ladies and gentlemen. Welcome to the show.

0: The scene is the operating theater of a famous hospital. A world-famous surgeon is about to perform a very dangerous operation requiring the ultimate in skill.
1: Scalpel.
2: Scalpel.
1: Clamp.
2: Clamp.
1: Date.
2: Date?
1: Tonight.
2: No.
1: Why?
2: Engaged.
1: To whom?
2: The patient.
1: Scalpel.
2: Scalpel.
1: Date?
2: Okay.
1: Thank you.

0: We present The Connoisseurs, a program for people of discernment and taste.
1: Good evening. For many years, we in this country imported all our wines. This has now changed as we produce more and more of our own British wines. I have with me two experts who will give us the benefit of their vast experience as professional wine tasters. Gentlemen, we have an interesting array of British wines here. Now, could you tell us something about the one you have in front of you?
2: Yes. Lots of character. A confident wine, this. Southern area?
1: It is indeed the southern area.
3: Oh, yes. Oh, beautiful. A stable wine, this. Newmarket?
1: No, it isn't Newmarket.
3: Oh.
1: Perhaps you'd like to taste the wine.
3: Oh, lovely. Thank you.
2: Don't gulp it down all at once.
3: I'm terribly sorry. That's ridiculous. Sorry about that.
2: Mr. Chairman, this is a connoisseur's wine, very light, dinner wine. Perfectly suited to poultry.
3: Yes, if you can get them to drink it, that is.
2: If you can get them to drink it. Oh, dearie me.
1: Which part of the country?
3: You'll find poultry all over the country, anywhere. Oh, yes, anywhere at all.
1: The wine.
3: I've no idea.
2: Yes, of course.
3: Ah, he knows, he
2: yes.
3: knows.
2: Yes, this, sir, this is the famous Accrington Rosé.
1: Quite correct.
2: Brewed by the brothers Beamish.
1: It is the Accrington Rosé, and it is, as you so rightly say, brewed by the brothers Beamish.
2: An extremely light wine.
3: Oh, yes, because the brothers Beamish also kept budgies.
1: Kept budgies?
3: Oh, yes.
1: Well, what's that got to do with it being a light wine?
3: Well, the budgies tread on the grapes. You see, it takes 4 budgies 6 hours to tread 1 grape. And half a bottle of that, and you'll fall asleep with your head tucked under one arm saying, "Who's the clever boy then?" By golly, it's good stuff, that. Good stuff, that.
2: Gulping it down. You're supposed to sip it.
3: I'm sorry. I've been gulping it. I'm not sipping it. Sorry, Mr. Chairman. I've been
1: drinking. Yes. The next sample of British wine, if you would, gentlemen.
3: Yes. Well, put a drop more in. I won't be able to taste that, you see. Oh, yes.
1: Well, gentlemen.
3: Oh, yes, and you? Oh, it's easy. Yes. I will be in a minute. Go on. Yes, keep going, son. It's a good job it's a large glass. Yes.
2: Right. Now, this wine is something rather special.
1: Can you place it?
3: In about 2 seconds. Watch. That's better. It's better than the other stuff.
2: You're supposed to sip it.
3: Sorry about that. I keep gulping it, you know. I'm sorry about that. Better give me a drop more so I can comment on it.
2: Say that this is a medium sweet shepherd's bush Riesling south side.
1: Oh, you're a long way out.
3: Ah! Then, it could well be the Cardiff Sauterne, or as they call it in Tiger Bay, Drathbassy. Half a bottle of that and you're up all night. Singing I Who Have Nothing.
1: I don't think you've got a clue about this one. Not a clue.
3: Just watch your mouth, sunshine, that's all.
2: Take it easy.
3: Just be careful. What you say to my friend.
2: Easy now.
3: You are my friend.
2: I know that.
3: I'm protecting you. You are one of the best.
1: No, please, gentlemen.
2: Don't get so aggressive.
3: Shut up.
2: I'll deal with this.
3: You are my friend.
2: This is the Fleur de Vie Birkenhead.
3: Head.
2: Bottled by the famous house of Tucker.
3: Tucker.
2: 37 Taliesin Street.
3: Street.
2: Charlie Tucker began life in the shipyard as a riveter. A very tricky and often dangerous job.
3: Dangerous job. Heartbreaking it was, Mr. Chairback.
1: What happened to Mr. Tucker?
2: Well, one day his mate threw him a red-hot rivet rather carelessly.
3: And Charlie missed it completely and it went right down the front of his leather apron.
1: So he gave his job up.
3: And one or two other things as well.
2: Hey. The interesting thing about this Fleur de Vie... The interesting thing about this Fleur de Vie Birkenhead is that three of the Tucker brothers worked in the vineyards till one of them took the cloth.
3: 6 yards of it. And a policeman caught him climbing over the dock gates.
1: Now, isn't there also some sort of festival associated with the wine?
3: Oh, wine, the wine.
2: Oh, yes, yes. As you can imagine, it's known as Queen of the Vineyard. Usually a young maiden. She has to chant through the bungalow.
3: And that's not easy at low tide on account of the cockles.
1: This really is quite fascinating.
3: Oh, what?
2: Oh, this is a fascinating British wine.
3: And the beauty of this wine is... You don't want the other half bottle, do you?
2: Yeah.
3: It's beautiful. By golly, it's good. The beauty of this wine is you can drink as much as you like, and it doesn't have the slightest effects on you whatsoever. Oh, oh God.
4: Mr. Chairman?
1: Yes.
4: If you'll take his feet, he is rather heavy.
1: All right.
3: In the midnight choo-choo.
4: No, don't grab him there, for goodness sake.
3: No, let him. Oh, let him, if he wants to grab me there. Oh, yeah.
4: The lower slope.
3: Hey!
5: Ladies and gentlemen, just introduce the guest so I can give her this award.
4: Award? Surely this was a job for somebody like Tony Blackburn.
5: The recording company did try to find somebody like Tony Blackburn, and they discovered that there isn't anybody like Tony Blackburn.
4: Oh.
5: Except Roy Plumley, and he's too young.
4: Well, what about the real Tony Blackburn?
5: A lot of people are saying that.
4: Well, if our guest is going to get an award, I'd better give her a big build-up.
5: A big build-up. That's
4: yes,
5: a good idea.
4: I'll do that.
5: You do it.
4: Anita Harris.
6: Hello!
4: Lady, we don't want you to say a word because you've got quite a surprise coming.
5: You might get paid. No, Ernie's making good money now. Depends how it looks when it's dried.
4: Please.
5: Lady?
6: Yes.
5: And if you don't know, who does?
4: This is going to be a lovely surprise.
5: Put the lady down, huh? Lady, you have brought to the TV screens of this country grace, beauty, and a feminine charm surpassed only by the great Larry Grayson. When he defeated Virginia Wade in the men's singles for women after the recount. And I can't say fairer than that. In the 63 years since you started your career, you have sold many records.
6: I beg your pardon?
5: Oh, sorry. What I meant to say was that since you started your career, you have sold 63 records.
6: Oh, I've got a lot to be proud of.
5: Well, would you mind standing back because I keep bumping into it? And it is getting to the point where it's fun.
4: Look, will you present the award?
6: Oh, this is so exciting.
4: And we're both delighted for you. Present the award, Eric.
5: Lady?
6: Yes.
5: We'll take your word for that. Lady, it gives Anne and myself great pleasure to present, on behalf of your recording company and your many fan, this magnificent size WX David Hamilton t-shirt, marked Radio 2 7/8, because you are a big girl.
4: Congratulations.
6: Oh, a David Hamilton t-shirt. I just didn't know what to say.
4: Don't say anything. Just sing.
5: Yes, just sing. As long as you're not Fly Me to the Moon. I can't stand that.
4: No, no, no.

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1: Marriage guidance officer speaking. I'm sorry, I can't give you an appointment this afternoon. Could you ring back tomorrow? Thank you. Yes, it's a worthwhile job, helping married people to understand one another better and to enjoy their lives together. Could this be another problem to challenge the marriage guidance officer? Come in.
2: Get in, you.
3: Don't push, you, you pig.
1: Can I help you?
2: No, I can fight her by myself. Get in, come on.
3: If I was a man,
2: what do you mean, if? You very nearly are. Jimmy Hill with a frock, you are.
3: Every time you open your big fat mouth, you say something nasty.
2: You inspire me.
1: Now, please.
3: You insult me and you insult my mother.
2: Your mother? The last time I saw a face like that, Tarzan was feeding it bananas. Sideways.
3: How dare you speak to me like that? I've given you the best years of my life.
2: What do you want, a receipt?
3: You're not even half a man.
2: How would you know? You always look the other way.
1: Would you like to sit down?
2: No, I can hit her better standing up.
1: Please, sit down.
2: Oh. You, sir, keep you busy then?
4: Yeah.
2: You'll earn your money with us, I'll tell you. Raw hate you've got here, son. Raw hate.
3: Aren't you going to get me a chair?
2: Vultures don't have chairs. They have perches. Have we got a perch for her?
3: You're a pig. Why did you marry me in the first place?
2: I was lonely after my ferret died.
1: Now, please, let's try and sort this dreadful state of affairs out.
3: He put the boot in last week.
2: A man needs a hobby.
1: Your name, please.
2: Morecambe.
1: Christian name.
2: New Brighton with a hyphen.
3: You won't get a sensible answer out of him.
1: Your name, madam?
3: Doris.
2: Doris Karloff. Put that down in your book.
3: You lazy, idle slug.
2: Oh, try to get round me now, eh?
1: Now, look, for the last time, do you want me to try and patch up your marriage or not?
2: Certainly not.
3: Oh, no.
1: Then what are you doing here?
2: It's raining like hell outside. We have to come somewhere. Come on, love, I think it's stopped now.

0: Nice music, that.
1: Hmm. Just right for an afternoon like this in the garden. Warm sun. Clear blue sky.
0: Gone a bit overcast.
1: You've got your sunglasses on.
0: Oh. Nice music, that.
1: Perfect. What is it? Delius.
0: Who's it by?
1: Delius. He's the man who wrote it.
0: I've seen him on the panel of New Faces, haven't I?
1: No jokes, it's too hot.
0: It is hot.
1: Reminds me of you, that music, you know.
0: Oh, really?
1: It's called On Hearing the First Cuckoo in Spring.
0: Do you want to fight?
1: No. Whew, it's hot, isn't it?
0: It's hot.
1: They're playing cricket on the telly.
0: We'll fall off.
1: I used to play a lot of cricket, you know.
0: Oh.
1: Good fielder I was.
0: Short leg.
1: How did you know?
0: Just a guess.
1: Wouldn't surprise me if I was approached by Kerry Packer.
0: The ginger-headed fella off the bacon counter in the supermarket?
1: Yeah.
0: You better watch him. He's got a funny walk.
1: Oh, it's too hot for jokes.
0: Best fast bowler I ever saw was a woman.
1: A woman fast bowler?
0: Australian, she was.
1: What was her name?
0: Lillian Thompson.
1: Lillian Thompson?
0: Yeah. She was fast.
1: Lily and Thompson. Two men.
0: Oh. I knew she retired hurt, but I didn't think it was as bad as all that. That ball must have been gone at a hell of a lick. Lovely music, that.
1: Makes you feel at one with nature.
0: Yes. A nice turn of phrase, that. Takes a writer to think of a thing like that.
1: Do not flutter by, butterfly. Stay and say hello, and not goodbye.
0: Did you just think of that now?
1: Yeah.
0: In those shorts?
1: Yes.
0: Burke.
1: You say something?
0: Work.
1: Work?
0: All you can think of is work. By golly, it is hot.
1: This barley water makes you nice and cool.
0: Wish I could get my legs into the jug like that.
1: Oh, give it a rest.
0: Bet your brain's going now, isn't it?
1: Mm.
0: Bet you're working on something right now?
1: Oh, I've got a

0: Wafa, it's cast out of the colony to perish. That's like working for ITV, that.
1: Don't say that, we might need them.
0: It says in the book that when a bee enters a flower, it collects the pollen with the hairs on its legs.
1: Good.
0: You could collect about 600 weight with a pair that you got there. That composer, Dubious.
1: Delius.
0: Oh, was he English?
1: Born in Scarborough.
0: Well, I could have sworn he was English.
1: Do you like the Enigma variations?
0: No. Too old for anything like that now. I'm useless the next day.
1: I could have sworn I had the Enigma variations here somewhere.
0: Have you lost them?
1: Yeah. They call that music pastoral.
0: Really? You can almost see the English countryside listen to that music.
1: It's that kind of music, yeah.
0: I can see it now. The lush green meadow.
1: The church spire peeping over the top of distant fields.
0: Skylarks rising like a cloud in a crescendo of song.
1: Cows seeking shelter from the sun beneath the sturdy oak.
0: The old farmer happy and contented with his lot. Red of face as he dips behind a haystack and whips out the biggest sandwich that his wife has ever got.
1: What are you doing?
0: What?
1: Only you could say a thing like that. Make it all vulgar. Relax and enjoy the sun.
0: Do you want your picture taken then?
1: Have you bought a camera?
0: I'm never without one when I take a picture. Just a habit I've got into, that's all.
1: What make is it?
0: Best on the market. Japanese.
1: Oh.
0: Suzuki.
1: Suzuki?
0: Yeah.
1: That's a motorbike.
0: Oh. No wonder the strap broke when I put it round my neck.
1: Oh, no more jokes, please.
0: First camera I ever bought only cost 30 bob. Kojak. Now, that was a joke.
1: No. Not interested.
0: Little box camera. Marvellous pictures of boxes.
1: Will you just let me relax and enjoy the sun?
0: Do you want to hear my new record?
1: I like that one.
0: Vaughan Williams, mine is. Good Vaughan Williams is. Kenny Ball was sorry to lose him, I'll tell you. I'll take Devious off.
1: Delius.
0: You like this one? It's a subtle use of string and woodwind that I like. Typically English, depicts a pastry scene.
1: Pastoral.
0: He must have written this on a day like this. Typical of an English summer afternoon, this is.
1: Hey, wait a minute, that's Des O'Connor.
0: So?
1: Well, you did that on purpose just to spoil my afternoon. Take it off.
0: Well, it's got rid of the ants.
1: Always having a go at Des, I know.
0: You are?
1: Yeah.
0: Always having a go, and you know I like him.
1: You like Des O'Connor?
0: Yeah, best discovery Arthur Negus ever made, does it?
1: I keep telling you, it's too hot. Sit down and enjoy the sunshine.
0: I'm going to sit back now and have 40 winks. Plus VAT.
1: Good.
0: Ah, lovely this is.
2: On my head. Something hit me on the head.
1: Shuttlecock.
2: No, on the head.
1: You've been hit on the head by a shuttlecock. Came over from the fence next door.
0: Ah, do me a favour, it's a 94-year-old man next door. He gets out of breath doing the crossword.
1: There's some new people who moved in yesterday.
0: What are they like?
1: I've no idea.
3: Excuse me.
0: I think you've had enough, son, Anne. It's doing you no good at all. It's making you talk funny.
1: What do you mean? That wasn't me.
3: I see.
0: Anne, look at that. It's a beautiful girl. She's leaning over our fence. Yeah. She's a belter.
1: Oh, please, I'm relaxing.
3: Am I being a nuisance?
0: Ready when you are.
3: Can I have my shuttlecock back, please?
0: Well, come and get it.
3: I'd rather not. With it being so hot, I haven't got any clothes on.
0: Well, I'd be careful if I were you.
3: Why?
0: I creosoted that fence this morning. can't you come for the shuttlecock yourself?
3: No.
0: Well, I'll bring it round.
3: No, don't do that.
0: No trouble.
1: Wait a minute, where are you going? Hey, you come back here, Eric Morecambe.
3: Oh!
0: Anne?
1: What?
0: I found the Enigma variations.

So that was the Eric Morecambe and Ernie Wise radio show. Eric and Ernie's guests were Anne Hamilton and Alan Cuthbertson with Anita Harris. The music came from Max Harris and his orchestra. The script was written by Eddie Braben, and the program was produced by Bobby J.

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1: 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They eat a great many of these. They peel them with their metal knives. Boil them for 20 of their minutes. Then they smash them all to bits. They are clearly the most primitive people.
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9: Plus the songs of Peggy Taylor with Dawes Butler, June Foray, Peter Meek, and Judd Conlon, Rhythm Ayers.

That was a condensed version of the Confidential magazine trial. I just received a large airmail package this week. It was postmarked from northern India, and in it, of all things, was one orange sneaker size 26. It could belong to only one man, or should I say beast, my very own abominable snowman friend from the Himalayas. If he'd sent two, you know, it would have been a gift, but one made me know that he wanted to see me. It's kind of like being sent half a garbage scow. You know, you have to match it up with the owner of the other half. So it was off to the Himalayas again. I was trudging along at the 20,000-foot level with my tape recorder turned on when suddenly...

0: Hello, Stan. Kind of startled you there a bit, did I?
1: Why, yes, I didn't quite expect you to creep up behind me like that.
0: I noticed you're affecting a bit of tremolando in your speech. Is that the newest thing stateside?
2: No, it's just a little heart palpitation there, nothing serious. I think for those who missed my last visit with you, you should describe yourself.
0: Oh, nothing much out of the ordinary. 10.5 foot tall in my bare footsies.
2: In your bare what?
0: Footsies.
2: And you're completely covered with hair.
0: But I'm tidy, Stan.
2: Yes, you do dress well. I notice you've changed your ensemble today. You're wearing white sneakers.
0: Oh, Stan, come on. Look again.
2: Why, those are white buckskin shoes.
0: That's right. Me and Pat Boone, Stan. Sharp, aren't they? You're kind of sharp, too. You must have figured I wanted to see you when you got my orange sneaker.
2: Yeah, I figured that.
0: You brought it back, didn't you?
2: Oh, sure.
0: No trouble?
2: No trouble.
0: Sure?
2: Sure.
0: All right.
2: All right.
0: Well, that's good. Halloween's coming soon. I always wear them to the dance. Orange shoes and a black mask. That's my costume. My, ensemble, as it were.
2: You mean the abominable snowmen have a dance?
0: Oh, yeah. I hope you don't think I'm quibbling, but I still don't enjoy being called abominable. I don't know. I guess I'm just picky.
2: No, not picky.
0: Oh, yes, I am being a little...
2: No, you're not. No, what should I call you?
0: Well, you could call me by my right name for a start.
2: Glad to. What is it? You didn't give me your card last time.
0: Oh, didn't I give you my business card? Wait a minute. Yeah, there it is. Here you are.
2: Let's see. Francis, what is it?
0: Obama Nuyamaya.
2: Oh, yeah. Francis Obama Nuyamaya, snowman. Mountain climbers terrorized. Reasonable rates. Write for free booklet. Yeah. Well, your Halloween...
0: May I have the card back, please?
2: Oh, yeah, here you are.
0: I'm not as wealthy as some people. I can make one go around.
2: You're a Halloween party. Tell me a little about it, Francis.
0: Well, at the party, we bob for mountain climbers. Pin the tail on the timber wolf.
2: Live timber wolf?
0: Well, it's not much fun otherwise.
2: And you dance, do you?
0: Oh, certainly. We have a sharp little combo. Oboe, English horn, 2 flageolets, and a schnakenspiel.
2: A schnakenspiel, is it?
0: Yeah, a local instrument. Frozen vipers, Dan.
2: Frozen the snakes, as it were.
0: Yes, they're tuned. They sound a little like woolen orchestra bells. You can only play them after the cold sets in or you get bit.
2: Yeah, well, let's get back to the orange sneaker. Why did you send it,
0: Well, Stan, I got myself engaged.
2: Engaged? Well, congratulations.
0: Thanks, Stan. Let's shake on that.
2: Would you mind squeezing my hand the other way to get it back in shape?
0: Oh, I'm sorry. I forgot. Oh.
2: Yeah. Well, tell me about your fiancée.
0: Her name is Gladys. She's from Bangalore. Boy, what a torpedo.
2: Well, maybe I can meet her at a later date.
0: No trouble. She's right around that mountain over there.
2: Well, I must meet her, I think.
0: Yeah. Yeah, Gladys.
3: I'm coming, Francis. I'm coming, honey butt.
0: This is Stan Freeberg, sweetie pie.
3: Oh, he's cute. Let's keep him for a pet.
0: Anything your little heart desires.
3: Well, we could put a collar and a leash on him and make a run for him in the cave.
0: Oh, sure, honey. He can be a pet for you while I'm working.
2: Yeah, well, I sure am honored by all this attention, but I have to get back to CBS, you know.
0: Oh, you'll be happy here. We'll feed you good.
2: No, I hate the interview and run, but I can't stay, even with a collar and a leash.
0: What Gladys wants, Gladys gets.
3: Come on, Stan.
2: no, I will not. I'll hold my breath till my face turns blue.
3: Well, good. That'll just match your eyes.
0: Well, Stan, I thought you'd be flattered. I wanted to give you the Gladys for a wedding present.
2: No, if you don't let me go, I'll tell my friend Pat Boone not to autograph your white buckskin shoes.
0: You wouldn't do that.
2: Oh, yes, I would. I'd do just that.
0: You would?
2: I would.
0: Do you think he means it, dear heart?
3: I wouldn't take a chance, Francis.
0: What about the wedding?
2: Well, it depends. Do I come as a guest or a gift?
0: I'll speak to Dad.
3: Francis, you're going to give him a little something to remember us by. I can't...
0: Oh, sure, honey. Just shut your eyes, Stan. They want this to be a surprise. Don't we, honey?
3: Oh, yeah. It's just a little something to remember us by.
2: Well, there's no need to...
0: No. Close your eyes. Close your eyes, Stan. We'll sneak up behind you. Here you are, Stan.
1: And that is how I left my dear friends, Gladys and Francis the Abominable.

0: I suppose many of you who listen and fidget during our historical sketches have considered us asking us pointedly, where do you get that stuff? Well, I'll tell you where we get that stuff. From our historical research man, and here he is, Mr. Robert E. Tainter. Well, Bob.
1: Just call me Mr. Tainter, Stan.
0: All righty. Well, Mr. Tainter, I know we've covered part of it before, but would you mind if we sort of ran over your background once more?
1: Not at all, Stan. My background is there for anyone to tromp on. Kindly watch those hobnailed shoes. I'm a little sensitive around 1943.
0: I see. And in 1943, you were...
1: into the Mike Wallace routine right off, eh? Well, Nosey, in 1943, I was in Germany getting my kicks in the Gestapo.
0: Well, that's... That must have been nice.
1: Well, it was different, Stan.
0: Different.
1: Change of pace never hurt anyone.
0: Never hurt anyone. Couldn't hurt.
1: In going through their files, Stan, I came upon this sidelight to our own Revolutionary War. Naturally, it was marked top secret, confidential, not the magazine.
0: Oh,
1: yeah. Classified material.
0: Real hush-hush, you know?
1: It wasn't even leaked to Drew Pearson. No, this report was dated January 1780 in New Jersey from the commander of Hessian Expeditionary Forces on the banks of the Delaware.
0: 1780. You're not suggesting there was any hanky-panky about Washington crossing the... I think we better forget this week's expose, Mr. Tainter. The D.A.R. plays rough. You
1: know. Now, don't worry.
0: Rough.
1: Stan, General Washington is as clean as the bomb. You remember, Stan, the famous painting showing Washington crossing the Delaware?
0: Clean as the bomb. Yes.
1: Pretty darn clean.
0: Yeah, that is. Yes, I remember the painting. It was my favorite.
1: Well, what actually happened that cold, blustery day was this, Stan. Martha and George. Yeah.
2: Say, Martha, Martha.
3: Yes, George.
2: Will you get the door, please?
3: I can't right now, George. I've got to watch my fudge.
2: Watch your fudge? Well, what's so big about watching fudge?
3: Well, somebody in the family's got to make some money. You've been redlined for the last 6 months.
2: Oh, don't rub it in. All right, I'm coming. Yes.
4: Hey, General Washington?
2: Yes.
4: Lieutenant Wright reporting, sir.
2: Well, lad, don't stand outside and freeze. Come inside and freeze.
4: Yes, sir.
2: Now then, Wright.
4: Oh, sir, I have just returned from patrol with a detachment of men, sir.
2: Oh, my poor men. They must be freezing in their worn, threadbare greatcoats and those silly three-cornered hats. I never liked them. Never.
4: Yes, sir, General.
2: And their poor feet, no shoes, wrapped in rags.
4: Yes, sir, just rags.
2: Well, if we can't look like soldiers, at least we can act like soldiers. Tell them to polish those rags.
4: Yes, sir. We've captured a prisoner, sir. We think he's a Spicer.
2: Spicer? What's a Spicer?
4: I mean, we think he's a spy.
2: Yep. Watch your military courtesy, right? You should always say sir when you address a superior officer.
4: Yes, sir. We think he's a Spicer.
2: Spicer? What's a Spicer?
4: I pass, sir.
2: What's a passer?
4: Well, passer, it's like Van Brocklin, sir. He plays with the Los Angeles Rams, sir.
2: Oh, what's a Ram, sir?
4: Sir, maybe I'd better go out and come back in, sir.
2: No, that won't be necessary. Look, let's take a look at the fellow, Lieutenant.
4: Okay, sir.
2: Never mind. If he is a spy, we'll give him a short shrift. And in this weather, even a long shrift would be pretty chilly. All right, Martha.
3: Yes, George.
2: Come on, I've got to go out and inspect the troops.
3: Fine, George.
2: Well, aren't you coming in to say goodbye?
3: Well, not now, George. My Pinocchio is just starting to set.
2: You and your puppet. Oh, she's a great little woman, Lieutenant, but business. All business. Let's go.
5: Sergeant Crossington.
0: Yes, sir.
5: Bring up the men.
0: Yes, sir. Last man, plan, hut, hut, hut.
6: All right, who's the wiseacre with taps on his rags?
0: That's me, sir, Lieutenant, sir. I nailed on some taps.
2: Nailed on some taps? What in the world for, Crossington?
0: Well, General, sir, once in a while I sort to break into a little soft shoe routine. You know, to keep me warm.
2: But nailing them on, doesn't it hurt?
0: No, sir. Only when I do splits.
2: Mm-hmm. Well, take the men down to the river, Sergeant Crossington. Get the boats ready. Lieutenant Wright and I will interrogate the prisoner.
0: Yes, sir.
2: All right.
0: Patchman, what's up?

0: does a split rather well at that. Very nice. All right, prisoner, step forward and give an account of yourself.
1: Your own general. Hoo-hoo-hoo! This must be the place! General Washington. Well, right?
0: Right, yes.
1: Well, we start painting right away.
0: Painting, painting, painting what?
1: General, you are getting ready to cross the Delaware. This is a historic moment. I got to paint it.
0: How do you know it's a historic moment?
1: I looked in the back of the book.
0: Back of the book, yes. you're a painter, are you?
1: Jawohl. I am Heinrich Flugelmann, painter.
0: Well, we're under the impression that you're Heinrich Flugelmann, spy. What do you think of that? It's a pretty thick accent you got.
1: Well, it's the thinnest I could get.
0: What are you, German?
1: Ugh, nein.
0: Austrian?
1: Nein.
0: Dutch?
1: Nein.
0: Burlesque?
1: Nein. I am a Swiss.
0: A Swiss?
1: Yeah, that way we don't offend nobody.
0: Good thinking. Good thinking. Well, my apologies, Herr Fugelman.
1: You thought, General Washington, you thought I was a Hessian Spicer.
0: Spicer? What's a Spicer?
1: He plays football for the Los Angeles Rams. Now come with me, General, to the river. We start painting that great historical masterpiece, Washington Crossing the Delaware.

0: Lieutenant Wright, sir?
1: Yes, Sergeant Crossington.
0: I thought this was supposed to be a picture of General Washington in the boat.
1: It is, Sergeant, but you can't expect the General to hang around here while Flugelman is just painting in the background.
0: No, sir. I guess I just lost my head.
1: Yes, guess you did.
0: This guy paints pretty fast, though, sir.
1: Yes, he does. Well, I'll go get the General. Sergeant, look at the men. Some of them are frozen, all bent over. Get them straightened up there in the boat.
0: Yes, sir.
1: And Crossington.
0: Yes, sir.
1: Look at that ice. It's filthy. Get out there in the boat and get it cleaned up before the General gets here. Do you hear me, Crossington?
0: Yes, sir. I'll clean it up right away, sir. I'll do that.
1: Oh, General. General Washington.
2: Yes. Coming, Lieutenant.
3: Oh, look. Just take a look at this picture, Channel. It's my masterpiece. You never looked nobler.
1: But, Mr. Flugelman, you made a horrible mistake.
4: Yes, I didn't even get in the boat.
1: The whole picture is a historical goof.
3: You mean?
4: Yes. You haven't painted Washington crossing the Delaware at all. It's Crossington washing the Delaware.

0: gosh, Stan Freberg, that story was disillusioning.
1: Oh, well, jeez. Peggy Taylor, do you believe everything you hear on the show?
0: Why, everything, Stan. Everything.
1: Good, good. Now, what are you going to sing?
0: Oh, I don't know. Why don't we sing a duet? The boys have Gordon Jenkins' new song, I Can't Sleep. They're on the music stand. Huh?
1: Well, let's take advantage of that fact and sing it. Honey?
0: Yeah? What?
1: I can't sleep.
0: What's the matter now?
1: I can't sleep.
0: Well, let me...

Attention. Through a new electronic discovery, we are able to pick up the first television program actually being broadcast by moon people. Take it away, moon people.

0: And with the playing of that familiar theme, it's time for another visit with the moon's favorite couple, Ralph and Alice. Better known to you as the Honey Earthers. It's morning as we join Alice in the kitchen.
1: Oh, the earth shines bright in my... Sit down and eat your breakfast, Ralph.
2: All right, Alice, what do we got?
1: It's a new atomic cereal, Ralph, called Nuclear Nibbles. Comes in a lead box.
2: Okay, dump some in my bowl. Ow, ow, ow! You dropped a box on my foot.
1: Which foot?
2: How do I know? I'll take off my shoes and see.
1: I can see, Ralph. I've got an eye, you know.
2: Oh, you're a dandy. One of these light years, Alice. One of these light years. Pow! Right in the antenna.
1: Oh, Ralph.
2: I may lose a toe.
1: So what?
2: So what? It takes a half an hour to grow a new one. Well, here it is. Time for lunch, and Norton ain't here.
3: Hello, hello.
2: All right, stop shouting in my ear, Norton.
3: Well, well, well. How's it going now, Ralphie boy?
2: Terrible. I had a fight with Alice. How can I square myself with Norton?
3: Well, how long you and Alice been married, Ralph?
2: 300 light years.
3: Okay. So how come in all that time you never took Alice on a honey earth?
2: Norton, what a great idea. When I get home tonight, I'll tell her we're going on a honey earth.
3: That's your five out. You're a sweet kid.
2: Now let's... Be as it may... Now let's see what Alice gave me for lunch. Ow!
3: What's the matter, Ralph?
2: I dropped a lead bag on my foot.
3: Atomic chicken livers together, Ralph.
2: Oh, har, har, hearty, har, har. Well, that's 2 feet gone. Now I only got one good foot left to drive with this afternoon.
3: Gee.
2: What a job. All day long, it's come on, folks, move to the back of the rocket ship.
3: Yeah, that's rough, Ralph.
2: Well, I'll unpack lunch. Hold this ketchup, Norton.
3: Sure thing, Ralph. You know, it's a small moon. You complaining about your job.
2: All right, hold this all.
3: Okay. Because I'm getting pretty fed up working out of that green cheese mine.
2: Hold the mustard, will you?
3: Okay. When I get to work, I'm green cheese from hands to foot. Sheesh.
2: Hold the Tabasco.
3: Okay, Ralph.
2: Hold the mayonnaise, will ya?
3: All right, Ralph. I only got 4 hands, you know.
2: Alice.
1: I'm here, Ralph. Hello, Ab.
3: Alice.
2: Sit down, Alice. Alice, we've been married a long time, and I got a little surprise for you. Didn't you always say you wanted to go on a honey earth?
1: Yes.
2: Go get your suitcase.
1: Oh, Ralph, you mean...
2: Certainly. Norton ain't got nothing to sit on. What's that racket?
3: It's an organ grinder. Outside the window, Ralph.
1: Hey, looky there on the windowsill. A little earth man on a string with a tin cup.
2: Gee, look at him. He's got 2 legs, 2 arms.
1: 2 eyes, 2 ears, a mouth and a nose, and a pinstripe suit.
2: And only 1 head. Take a look, Norton.
3: I can't look at him, Ralph. He's too gruesome.
1: Oh, Ralph, listen. He's playing our song.
2: That's right. And you know what? You're the greatest. Come here, you. Did you like that?
1: Sure, sure he'll like it, Ralph. Now put a penny in his cup and come to dinner.

Thank you. Well, we're still having trouble in presenting tap dancing around the world. As you know, we want to get all the people in the world tap dancing together at a given moment. But we've run into a little snag. Meanwhile, we'll all be back next week with many surprises, including a vocal group called the Toads, who are going to help me sing Shaboom. Meanwhile, if you'd like to see our show, just write CBS Radio, Hollywood, California for tickets. Until next week, this is Stan Freberg saying thanks for being with us. God bless you and good night.

Sam Freeburg Show is produced in Hollywood by Pete Barnum and is written by Sam Freeburg, Pete Barnum, and Dawes Butler. 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
2: Morning, John.
3: Good morning, Ken.
2: Have you been somewhere?
3: No. Just been sitting in my vehicle.
2: Mm-hmm.
3: Observing your house.
2: Oh, yes. Why?
3: Well, you know, just making sure that everything is hunky-dory from a security point of view.
2: Oh.
3: You can't be too careful these days.
2: No, I suppose not.
3: A shed was broken into at number 21 last week.
2: Oh, really?
3: Yep, afraid so.
2: Oh, dear.
3: Are you not going to chub-lock your front door?
2: No, I never bother, John.
3: Why not?
2: Well, it's a bit stiff, you know.
3: It's no excuse, Ken. Get it looked at.
2: Mm.
3: In fact, why don't you let me examine the lock and carry out any repairs if necessary?
2: That's very kind of you, John, but I'm on my way out.
3: I see. Would you mind showing me your key fob for a second, please?
2: Oh, for goodness sake.
3: As I thought. You've got no torch attached for night vision.
2: So?
3: And where's your personal attack alarm? Oof, Ken.
4: We present the Shuttleworths in Scare in the Community.

0: There, that's better.
1: Have you finished murdering my hedge?
0: I was just concerned, Ken, that your overgrown conifers would provide a safe haven for would-be burglars. Oh. They can't now, but previously they could have hidden and plotted a point of entry.
1: Mm. Can I go now?
0: You could have gone before, Ken.
1: Oh, I didn't trust you to get the shape right.
0: I don't see why not. I'm highly skilled in hedge trimming, and I've got all the necessary equipment.
1: So I say.
0: Safety goggles, ear defenders. I suppose I can take them off now.
1: Yes.
0: Oh. But for the moment, I think I'll keep on my high visibility waistcoat that Mary bought me for Christmas.
1: Right. I'll see you later, John.
0: Venturing far?
1: I'm going to the arcade, if you must know, to do some shopping.
0: Right, well, at least you'll be safe there, Ken. There's 24-hour surveillance cameras in operation.
1: Got to go. Bye.
0: Hang on a second.
1: Oh, what's the matter now, John?
0: Didn't you lock your car last night?
1: Yes. Why do you ask?
0: Well, I noticed you entered the vehicle without the aid of keys.
1: Yes, because I opened it with the remote as soon as I left my house. See? Oh, I've locked it again.
0: Ooh.
1: There, happy now?
0: Very useful, that, Ken. If you need to make a quick getaway in order to thwart kidnappers. Yeah, Ken's preparing to leave now. I'm glad to see he's secured his seatbelt.
1: But what's that on your parcel shelf?
0: He's got a foot pump loose. Ken, wind down your window.
1: What?
0: Step outside the vehicle, please, Ken.
1: Why?
0: I need to have a word with you.
1: No.
0: What fat chump left a foot pump where it could strike you dead? It should be lashed securely with rope or sturdy thread.
1: Oh.
0: If you come to a junction and the lights suddenly turn red,
1: yes,
0: this foot pump, it will jump and land upon your head.
1: Oh.
0: I hate to be boring, but this foot pump needs securing, or alternatively storing on a shelf in your garden shed. Ken, have you got any mariner's twine?
1: You are.
0: Or electrical flex?
1: Look, John, why don't you just come with me to the shops and hold the foot pump?
0: Ooh. If I sit and keep a tight grip upon the foot pump, then it could be in safety you'll make your journey, Ken.
1: That's right.
0: Yeah.
1: Come along.
0: Yes, I will, Ken. Thank you. Got some shopping to do myself. Oh,
1: there you
0: never check the tyre pressure, Ken.
1: Come on.

0: Hello. I'm now in the supermarket with Ken, though I've become separated from him. Ken has sped ahead with his mini trolley, the sort that takes a pound going. Excellent security measure, that, and all stores are to be introduced. That facility ought to be applauded. But yes, Ken already is in the next aisle, the household bleach aisle. No, it's not called that, is it, but the do bleach. Disinfectant, that's the same thing. Kitchen towels, air fresheners. I have lingered in the canned fruit section because I'm monitoring the activities of a little lad who looks very suspicious to me. He's got no basket, no trolley. He's pacing up and down, looking around shiftily. And it seemed, oh, blimey, he's gone for a tin of peaches. And he's running off with it. He's heading for the exit. Right, I'm going to follow him. What? Oh, he just put it into a lady's trolley. What's going on there? Oh, you fool, John. Of course. It'll be his mum who will have asked him to go and get a tin of peaches. And he has done. Full marks to the lad. Oh, no, it's all right, love. Feel a bit foolish now. But how was I to know that it was his mum? Or is it? Could be an abductor. No, I don't think it is. Certainly he's allowed her to pick him up and put him in the child seat. Right, better get on with my own shopping, which must include a halogen bulb for our security light, because I noticed it was flickering last night. Hang on. Oh, I don't believe it. Ken's already at the checkout. He's... Right. Ken! Going out the store. Oh, better catch up with him, because we parked next to this bloke in a people carrier. Seemed a bit dodgy, you know. I wouldn't want Ken to tackle him on his own. Right, I'll see you shortly. Ken, wait for me.
1: Oh, there you are, John. I was wondering where you'd got to.
0: Ken, don't leave your bags of shopping on the ground, unattended.
1: But I have to, while I open the boot. Besides, you're attendant.
0: Yes, but thieves can operate in pairs, Ken. And while one of them pins my arms to my side, the second will run off with your shopping.
1: I'll pin your arms to your side? You're driving me crackers, John. Shut up.
0: Ooh, ow! Ken! Ooh. Sorry, Ken.
1: No.
0: Yeah, put Ken in an arm lock.
1: Let me go!
0: Yes, I will, Ken. Once I can be sure that you're not carrying an offensive weapon.
1: Of course I'm not.
0: Yes, but I saw the glint of steel as you approached.
1: What? My car keys?
0: Sorry, Ken. My mistake.
1: It was. What's the matter with you today?
0: I don't know. Get down, Ken.
1: What?
0: Oh, it's just somebody at the bottle bank. For a minute, I thought we'd been ambushed.
1: Oh, John. What's brought all this on? Eh?
0: Well, I think it's, that one-day course I went on at the St. John's Ambulance Rooms in personal security.
1: Yes.
0: Yeah.
1: I see.
0: Made me aware that we're not safe. None of us, at any time. And it doesn't have to be like that, you know.
1: No.
0: There are things that we can do to protect ourselves.
1: Yes. And please don't take this the wrong way, John, but in order to protect myself at the moment, I feel that I have to get away from you. Because I don't feel safe with you.
0: Oh. Ken, you're being offensive now.
1: Well, you know that's how I feel, John.
0: That's silly.
1: And I'd appreciate it if you'd make your own way home. I don't want you in my car. All right?
0: Ken?
1: No, stay away. Don't come any closer, or I'll go to the police.
0: Why don't we go together, Ken?
1: Oh.
0: And then I can report that shopping trolley that's been thrown into the canal.
1: Ken!
0: Oof, that foot pump still lives. Ken has to brake suddenly. He could get garrotted. Well, it's not my problem. Oh, I've just seen a youth loitering.

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Just bares his teeth and beats his chest.

0: He's a disaffected youth. 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I'm concerned to note that she's walking on her own. And as a lone female, she's vulnerable to unwanted approaches by strangers. So I'm going to walk alongside her. Well, I would anyway, obviously because she's my wife.
1: What are you whittering on about, John? Eh?
0: Don't worry, love. You're safe now.
1: Oof. I'm not walking with you in that silly jacket.
0: Oh, of course, I'm still wearing my high-visibility waistcoat.
1: Mm.
0: Which means you'll be safer still as we approach the dual carriageway, with daylight dwindling fast.
1: What are you wearing it for, anyway?
0: I've been cutting Ken's hedge, love.
1: Oh, have you?
0: Oh, no. I left my hedge trimmer on his lawn.
1: Oh.
0: And I failed to lock my car.
1: Oh, John.
0: I've not been practising what I've been preaching.
1: You haven't?
0: You wouldn't think I'd been on that security course.
1: Well, as long as you've done the shopping.
0: Oh, no, I forgot, love.
1: Oh.
0: I was too busy doing surveillance work in the store.
1: Right, well, you can go and do it now, John.
0: Yes.
1: And leave me to walk home in peace.
0: Oof. See you soon, love. Put your mobile on and keep making calls. And then if you take an hostage in a siege, the police will have knowledge of your final movements. Wish I hadn't gone on that course. It's made me obsessed with security. But, no, it was very interesting. Right, I better go and do the shopping. I can't. I'm supposed to be going to the halfway house now to check on Roger. Make sure he hasn't left his window open. Roger is a long-term resident, former solicitor, now wheelchair-bound. And for this reason, I'd also like to check the batteries of his TV remote. Make sure they're functioning. Because otherwise he could be stuck watching the same channel all day long. It's getting dark. Mary was pulling faces, but I'm reaping the benefits now of wearing a high-visibility waistcoat. Mind you, it could make me an easy target for a sniper. No! Get down! Oh, no. You're being silly now, John. I've had enough, as I'm sure you have. It's exhausting, constantly being on red alert. I'm going shopping. Otherwise, there's a chance that a real crime will be committed in the neighbourhood. You know, Mary will murder me. No, I shouldn't think she will, but... Ooh, I can buy a little present for Ken, as a way of apologising for manhandling him earlier. Yeah, I'll get him a harness for his foot pump. Right, take care. Be vigilant, but not too vigilant. And wherever you are tonight, please don't have nightmares. Do sleep well.
2: 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The producer was Dawn Ellis.

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0: Yeah, Ralph, Ralph, have you heard about the burglary next door?
1: Yes, Archie, it's terrible. You know, the daughter of the house suffered most. You know, the thief went into her room and pinched her pearl necklace.
0: Well, then it couldn't have been you.
1: Why?
0: Well, you leave the necklace and pinch the girl.
1: That's it. And listen, young man, while this burglar's in the district, we've got to be prepared. Now, what would you do if you woke on him in the middle of the night and heard strange noises?
0: Well, I'd come running into your room with a glass of water and the bicarbonate.
1: That's enough. Well, I'm off to town now, my boy. I've got a most important business appointment this evening, so you go to bed early and make sure all the doors are locked. You understand?
0: All right.
1: Right, goodbye.
0: Well, I must be careful, mustn't I, eh? You know, I thought a burglar did break in once. I heard a noise in the middle of the night, switched on the light, looked under the bed and found a man. He wasn't a burglar. It was Ralph. He'd heard the noise first.
2: Monica!
0: Oh, hello, Monica. The burglar in this district?
2: Yes, we had quite a scare last night at school. A strange man was lurking in the grounds outside the mistress's room. Miss Oglethorpe was terribly upset.
0: Did he break in?
2: No. Do you think that's why Miss Oglethorpe was upset? I say, Archie, look through the window.
0: What?
2: And first I saw a man walking across the lawn. Could he be Mr. Brass?
0: Well, this time of night? Ralph wouldn't be dodging around in the garden.
2: No, more like he'd be dodging around in his club.
0: Well, it must be the burglar out there.
2: Ooh.
0: He's waiting to creep in and rob us.
2: Oh, not to worry. I'll keep a tight grip on my lollipop. Now, come on, Archie. Let's go out and get him.
0: Oh, but steady on, Monica.
2: Oh, come on. I've had three ginger pops. They're just far scary. Come on, into the garden.

0: dark out here.
1: Oh, I just got something wet and sandy with my left hand.
0: Oh, what was it?
1: My right hand.
0: Oh, Monica, be sensible.
1: I can't see a thing, Archie.
0: Well, hold my hand, and I'll lead you up the garden path. Oh, come on. Come on, here we go. Now, careful now.
1: Archie.
0: That's it. Oh, stop. Monica, look, a clue. Someone must have been here. There's a cigarette end on the grass. And it's still alight.
1: Oh, Babs, I have a whiff. Oh, Archie, it's a glowworm.
0: Shh, quiet now. Shh, look, there he is. There's the burglar, walking up and down by that tree.
1: So he is. Oh, Archie, I can smell something very fishy afoot.
0: Yeah, not surprised. You're standing in the fertilizer.
1: Wind your neck in. Oh, Archie, I know how to catch him. Let's climb up the tree, and then as he passes by, we'll jump on him.
0: Oh, that's it. That's a good idea. All right. Give us a leg up. Come on.
1: Okay. Here we go.
0: That's it. Oh,
1: sit on this branch. Archie, stop wriggling.
0: Well, there's an earwig crawling up my leg.
1: Jolly nice. If you like that sort of thing. Quiet. Here he comes.
0: Oh, Monica, I'm so excited. Oh, I've got perspiration coming out of my hand.
1: Yes, and I've got pimples coming out of my goose.
0: You'll be underneath it in a minute.
1: Oh,
0: all tight now. I've got the handcuffs from my detective set, Betty.
1: Very good. Stand by, Archie.
0: Right.
1: All right.
0: Yes.
1: No!
0: Whoa. Stop me. Pull him down, Monica. Get him. Go on, it's tight. Oh, that's the idea. Oh, it's Bruff.
1: Oh, dear. Wrong crook.
2: You little ruffians, get those handcuffs off me at once. I can't move. Get them off, I say.
1: Oh, Archie, you'll never make a policeman. Look what you've done. You've handcuffed his right hand to his left ankle.
2: Come on, unlock those handcuffs at once. Now, where's the key? Come on.
0: Monica, you had it last. Have you got it?
1: No.
2: Listen, you two, don't stand there talking while I'm trussed up like a chicken like this. Monica, go and get a fire at once.
1: Mr. Buff, this is no time to be doing your nails.
2: Hey, don't be cheeky. Run along and get the toolkit at once. Archie, that girl gets worse and worse.
0: Well, she's all that bad, really, Bruff. When you look at Monica, you ought to remember that underneath that tattered blouse, there lies a tattered vest.
1: Here, I've got the tools. Now, Archie, you hold the chisel on the chain of the handcuff, and I'll bash it with a hammer.
2: Oh, my finger! Oh, that's my thumb!
1: Look out, kneecap! Here I come!
2: Monica, that was my wrist. You're supposed to hit the chisel.
1: I know, and all the time I'm getting nearer.
2: Oh, well, thank goodness I'm free at last. You little hooligans, what on earth were you playing out here at this time?
0: Well, we were only trying to... Here, wait a minute. What were you doing, Bruff, lurking around in the garden?
1: Yes.
0: At the night time like this?
3: Peter, darling, I've been waiting here for ages. Where are you?
0: Well, what do you know? It's the girl next door.
3: Yes, I'm just listening. She can't speak properly.
0: Come on, Monica, what a waste of time. We didn't catch the burglar after all.
3: No, but if we'd have come 10 minutes later, we certainly have caught Mr. Bruff.

Today, I'd like to hear one of my favorite old tunes. It's called My Blue Heaven.

0: Ah, well, for the very last week of term. You know, we usually go out and have a dinner. Old Dr. Seagram isn't half excited.
1: Good morning, chap. I'm ready for the dinner party. How do I look?
0: Oh, Dr. Seacom, well, look at you.
1: Yes, I thought you'd be amazed. You wouldn't think it possible that one man could be so handsome and rakish. Go on, Seacom, lad. Give the mirror a treat.
0: Oh, sir.
1: Mirror-a-dum.
0: Oh, he's waltzing now. He looks like an elephant chasing its tail.
1: Excuse me. I'm sorry, Daddy. I'm just loosening up.
0: Well, don't go too far. You're loose enough as it is.
1: I'll attend to you when the room stops going round.
0: Well, you shouldn't waltz round like that if it affects you.
1: Waltzing round affect me? Nonsense.
0: Well, what are you doing on all fours?
1: That's nothing to do with my waltzing. The stupid floor keeps going up and down.
0: Look, can you see me all right?
1: Only too well, laddie. Do we have to sit there in threes?
0: Oh, dear. Come on, sir. I'll help you up.
1: Oh, that's better. I can't understand it. It's probably dancing on an empty stomach. I'll just slip out and get a bit of breakfast.
0: But you just had one breakfast.
1: Trust you to count.
0: Well, never mind, sir.
2: Hello, Archie. Looking forward to tonight?
0: Oh, hello, Miss Dinglebody. Oh, yes, I am looking forward to it. But, you know, it won't be as good as last year's.
1: I didn't go last year.
0: That's what I mean.
1: Watch it, laddie. One more retort of that caliber, and the master will be in and out before you know he's been.
2: Oh, Harold, I'm so looking forward to seeing you in evening dress.
1: I don't know what you mean. I'm already in evening dress.
2: Oh, forgive me, Harold. I've never seen a green one before.
1: Oh, that is a brush off.
0: Look, if this is evening dress, sir, where are the tails?
1: Here.
2: Harold, you're not supposed to tie them round your waist. The tails should drop down at the back.
1: I had to choose between the tails dropping down or my trousers.
0: Oh, I never heard anything so silly.
1: It's all right for you. A couple of tacks and you're catered for.
2: Now, is that nice, Harold?
1: Well, he shouldn't go around making an innuendo like that.
0: Innuendo?
1: Yes, put the Radio Times in a window and say hello to Ronnie Walden. The Radio Times! Television! Agatha, did you hear this? Shall we dance?
2: Harold, let's get back to the subject of your evening dress.
0: Yes, sir. You know, you really should wear a bow tie.
1: I couldn't get one. This ordinary tie will have to do.
2: Don't think I'm being...

0: identical, Harold, but couldn't you have found a tie that didn't have Marilyn Monroe on it?
1: Marilyn. This is my favorite tie. In a high wind, she does a wiggle dance. Yeah, you watch your eye,
0: Harold, come on. See you later, Archie.
2: Well, I hope Miss Jinglebody fixes him up. He looks like a pile of rubbish with a face on top. Oh, look, it's Mr. Miles.
3: Morning, Master Archie.
2: Oh, Mr. Miles, look, why aren't you getting ready for the dinner tonight?
3: Oh, not me, thank you. I'm not cut out to go prancing around in them monkey suits.
2: But you don't have to dance, you can just eat.
3: No, that wouldn't seem right, me sitting in one of them fancy cafes. I should look like a tomtit in a peacock show.
2: Well, we miss you, you know.
3: That's you, Master Archie. That's very, very kind of you, but I've got to get packing, you know. I've got to get my cart in order, like.
2: Well, look who's here.
3: Ah, my old donkey, Knocker. I send her a telegram and we're off on the road again today.
2: Well, Knocker. Here, there's a basket of carrots in the house. I'll go and get them.
4: Morning, pick up.
3: Down, Knocker, down. That isn't food.
4: Oh, she bit me.
3: Well, isn't that nice? She remembers you.
4: I prefer to be forgotten.
3: Well, I can't stand here gossiping all day. Just check what's in the cart, will you? Net for holding rabbit, pen for pig, hook on the back for tethering the horse.
2: But you haven't got any animals.
3: Ah, but we should be passing old Copthorne Farm, you see, a little bit later on. We should pick some up. Now then, pots, pans, kettles. Oh, by the way, Dr. Seacombe, have you ever brewed tea in an old tin can?
4: No, but I just think it'd be rather fun.
3: Well, I'm glad you think so, because I've knocked off your kettle.
4: Oh, you can't take that. It's got my life savings in it.
3: Oh, dang me, I didn't know that. Which one is it?
4: Oh, here we are. Ah, oh, this is it. There. My life savings.
2: Yeah, but there's only 14 bob here.
5: I'm only young.
2: Yeah, mentally, yes.
0: Hello, Mr. Miles. Why, look, old Knocker. Oh, sweet.
3: Well, now, I'd just like to thank you people for being so nice-like. Anytime I see you on the road, I'll be pleased to give you a lift.
2: Oh, thank you very much, Mr. Miles.
0: We shall miss you and Knocker.
4: Well said, Agatha. Now, off you go, Tinker. May your road be smooth.
3: Thank you. Thank you very much. Say goodbye, Knocker.
0: Goodbye.
3: Well, goodbye all, and have a nice time at your dinner tonight.
2: We will. Bye-bye.
3: I love my Knocker, and she loves me with a fal-dal-dal-dum-di-do-dee. The countryside, spring will see, with a fal-dal-dal-dum-di-do-dee.

0: Well, Archie, my boy, this is our last program. And what are you going to do with yourself now?
1: Brad, I'm going to go home for a holiday.
0: Really?
1: Yes, I'm going back to see the corny country cousins of mine. Hometown, want to wander round your back street.
2: Ah, that's the place.
1: See your tumble-down old shack street.
2: Yes, sir.
1: I'd love to walk in on the corny country cousins of mine.

0: And so, being the end of term, Archie, Miss Dinglebody, and Dr. Seacombe made their way to the Café du Poison. We would like to believe it was Poison, but there was only one S. However, they entered in fine style.
1: Can I have your coats, monsieur?
2: Why, are you cold? Are you cold?
1: Honestly, you can't take him anywhere.
3: Oh, he's just excited, Archie.
1: And now, Dr. Seacombe, sir, will you follow me?
2: Did you hear that, Agatha? He knows my name.
3: Harold, stop showing off.
2: Showing off, Agatha? The waiter knew me? A special table for the orchestra? Wait a minute. Who's paying for this?
1: What a lovely place this is, isn't it?
2: Never mind that. Who's going to be lumbered?
3: Don't you worry, Harold. We pay in turn. 2 years ago, I paid. Last year, Archie paid. Hmm? And, can I have the menu?
2: Leave it alone.
1: Now, don't cause a scene, sir. I ordered in your name the best of everything.
2: In my name?
1: Either the table to your liking, sir, or would you like one a little nearer to the orchestra? The nearer the orchestra, the more expensive, sir.
2: With it, sir. The band is rather noisy, isn't it? But it will be when it starts. Have you another table?
1: Where do you suggest, sir?
2: In the street?
1: Oh, monsieur is pleased to make us a joke. Now, what are we having?
2: We are not paying for yours.
3: Harold, they all talk like that.
1: Well, now, let me see. Now, I'll...
2: If you don't mind, laddie, I'll order. Now, let me see the menu. Three coffees.
1: This, monsieur, is a restaurant, not a coffee shop.
3: Give me the menu.
2: Agatha.
3: Now, 2,000 oysters. A bottle of Chateau du Vin, consommé vercelli.
2: Agatha.
3: Followed by fresh trout, chicken à l'Americaine with pommes rôti and Brussels sprouts. And I'll order the rest later.
1: And I'll have consommé vermicelli and then...
2: Laddie, please.
1: Fresh trout, sirloin steak, well done, pommes sauté, a few asparagus and ice cream for seven.
3: What are you having, Harold?
2: Kitten.
1: Kittens, roti, and also three coffees, dear.
2: See, there I am. Oh, I made it a lash out. Hand me the menu, Darkholm. I'll have the choice and uncut it, goo. Egg and chips.
1: Merci beaucoup, monsieur. Merci beaucoup. Incidentally, waiter, where is the orchestra?
4: The orchestra? Oh, you cannot see them. They are behind the curtain. They are very, very shy, you know. I asked them to play for you. I asked them.
3: Thank you.
2: If we're afraid to sit near the orchestra, I don't see why we can't watch them.
4: Listen. There we are, monsieur. The orchestra is delighted to play for you. They all say how much they consider it an honor, sir, and excuse me, sir, I think the conductor have a little cramp, sir.
2: I wonder how much that'll cost me.
3: You know, I smell a rat somewhere.
1: But you ordered chicken, didn't you?
3: Oh, no, that stands behind the curtain.
2: I say, waiter!
4: Yes, sir.
2: While you're there, will you ask them to play something different?
4: Of course, monsieur. They have the unlimited repertoire.
2: Un moment.
1: Oh, I say. Well, it's enough to put you off your food, isn't it?
2: Quick, cancel your order.
4: Monsieur, how do you like that tune?
1: Oh, it's terrible. Ask him to play something else.
4: Oh, blimey.
2: And a moment.
3: Don't be difficult, Archie.
1: Well, it was a shocking tune, wasn't it?
3: It's a gramophone you've got there, isn't it?
4: What do you expect, John Barbirolli and his top seven?
2: I won't be insulted here.
4: Well, where would you like to be insulted, sir?
3: The audacity. As soon as we've eaten, we'll leave.
2: No, let's leave now.
4: Pleasure. Your bill, monsieur.
2: Bill? Yes, but £7.12 and six. We've had nothing.
1: It's a very expensive day, yes, isn't it?
5: Go on, sir, pay him. We'll go somewhere else.
2: £7.12 and 6.
1: Haven't you got it, monsieur?
2: No, no, of course I have. Me, the playboy of East Acton?
1: Very well, monsieur. I will return when you have sought him out.
5: Let me think about it and I'll go on ahead of you, eh?
2: No, no, let's not leave yet, eh? Let's sit here and,
6: Why, are you counting the diners?
2: I may have to wash up.
6: Just tell the man you can't pay, that's all. Waiter?
2: That's enough, please.
1: Yes, mademoiselle.
6: Waiter, Dr. Seacombe cannot pay the bill.
2: No, no, don't believe I've stacked with money. I think we stay. What's the cabaret? You have a cabaret, I presume?
1: Oh, it all depends, sir. You see, monsieur, all of the people who cannot pay the bills, they go on to the cabaret act. Yes, sir?
2: Oh. Would you announce me as Harry Hartrob?
1: And so you cannot foot the bill, huh? Ha ha! I thought as much.
2: Well, you know, I think I'm rather short at the moment.
5: He's not interested in your height.
2: Anyway, would you be good enough to announce me?
1: One moment. There is another unfortunate who cannot pay his bill before you. Excuse me. Ladies and gentlemen, cabaret time. And our first artista is a Monsieur Arnold Fringer, singer.
2: Piece of pie, and I was worried about paying the bill.
7: How my papa told me he was.
8: Your turn now, sir.
5: Sir, you're on. You're not afraid, are you?
2: No, it's so cozy under the table.
6: Oh, Harold, I'm sure you'll be all right. Well, then get on, sir.
5: Bring him on. Come on, we're waiting. Oh, they're getting restless, sir. Somebody's only got to throw one plate and they'll all start.
2: Yes, well, put that plate down.
1: Ladies and gentlemen, Ari Arthrop. Bravo!
2: Come into the garden, boy! How much is that bill again?
5: £7.12 and 6.
2: Oh, juggling with two plates. Up, here we go. I'm a running man along. There's a little yellow idol.
1: No, please, please, please, I do not wreck the play. Let us have no trouble.
5: Yes, sir. Let's do an acrobatic act.
6: Well, how do you mean, Archie?
5: Well, you stand on Dr. Seacombe's shoulders, and I'll stand on your shoulders.
2: And then what?
5: I'll climb out through the skylight.
9: A Roger, he is, my lord.
1: No, no, no, no, no, no. They will erect the place in a minute.
10: Well, what about the singing waiters?
1: There's only one waiter besides me. Quick, get an apron on.
9: Right.
1: By special request, Nellie D. Hey!
11: That old mill by the stream, Nellie.
2: You get the door, laddie, and hold it open.
5: Okay, sir.
2: Next right. Towards it, and
11: come on, come on, by the stream, Nellie.
6: Oh, Harold, I love you.
2: Agatha, I love. Oh, oh, oh!
11: And the water does flow. She's a mother, and love.
2: We near the door now.
5: I've got your coat, sir.
2: All right, then.
11: You're my heart's desire. I love you, Nellie.
2: Oh, goodbye, folks. See you again.

0: week.
1: Yes, thanks, folks. And we'll be back. And before we go, I would like to thank all the BBC staff who make our program possible. Our wonderful cast, Beryl Reed, Hetty Jakes, Peter Madden, Ronald Chisney, Harry Secombe, Bernard Miles, all for their wonderful support. Our scriptwriters, Eric Sykes and Ronnie Wolfe, and the BBC Review Orchestra conducted by Harry Rabinovich.

That recording of Educating Archie, which was first heard last Thursday evening, was written by Eric Sykes and Ronald Wolfe and produced by Roy Spear. Musical arrangements during the series were by Peter Akister and John Gregory.

0: 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The cough drops.
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7: Charlie says, love my good and plenty. Charlie says, really rings the bell. Charlie says, love my good and plenty. Don't know any other candy that I love so well.
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0: we present Jimmy Clitheroe and the Clitheroe Kid with Peter Sinclair, Patricia Burke, Danny Ross, and Diana Day in...
1: The Quiz Kid.
2: Now then, Nina Cross. He's an animal, sounds like a twister as well. The first letter's C.
1: And the answer's cheetah.
2: Cheetah?
1: An animal, sounds like a twister. Haven't you got it yet? Cheetah. Cheetah.
2: Oh, why? Cheetah. Cheetah.
1: The one with an R, not an R. Now hurry up, because I've got 11 down for you as well.
2: Look, now don't rush me. What's 11 down? A gumption is pottery. If you ask me, it's potty.
1: The answer's China mug.
2: China mug? How do you make that out?
1: It's got the same letters as a gum chin in a different order. It's what they call a telegram.
3: Anagram.
1: You keep out of this. Now then, Grandad, 14 down. It's dead simple. The answer's...
2: Look, I'm doing this crossword. I'll work it out. 14 down, you say. A flower. First letter, N. Fourth letter, C. That's a tough one.
1: It's Narcissus. Or as our botany teacher once called it, Narcissus.
3: Why did he talk like that?
1: He got hay fever through sniffing a Narcissus.
2: Look, will you keep out of this? I don't need any help with this crossword.
1: Oh, I see. That's where the cookie crumbles. It's different when I'm doing my jigsaw puzzle. I can't keep you away.
2: Get on with your homework.
1: In a minute, when we've finished the crossword.
3: Jimmy, don't annoy your granddad. Just get on with that homework and leave the crossword alone. Go on.
1: I don't need to do homework. I'm clever enough as it is. I don't know if you've noticed, but I've guessed every clue so far.
4: I'll tell you one thing I've noticed. You keep glancing in the pages of your exercise book.
1: Eh?
2: I noticed that, Susan. But I thought he was just looking at his homework. What have you got in there, my lad? What's this? A copy of the crossword I'm doing. Already solved. No wonder you knew all the answers.
4: I remember now. There was a man on the bus this morning doing that crossword. And when he left his paper on the seat, Jimmy picked it up and put it in his satchel.
1: Blabbermouth.
3: So that's how you knew all the answers. And here was I, thinking you ought to be fit for that quiz team. You know, the one at your school that's going in for the Brains Trust on the BBC.
2: The Brains Trust? Oh, you mean that top of the form fight?
3: Yeah, well, I read about it in tonight's paper.
4: Now, I wonder why my little brother's not going to be in it.
1: If my dopey fat sister will listen, I'll tell her. I was put off it when they told us about it at school.
2: Who told you about it?
1: Hum your Pete and Wobbling Willie.
3: Hum your Pete, isn't that your nickname for the new headmaster?
1: Well, of course not, he's Bullfrog Bert. He croaks when he talks. Hum your Pete's my form master.
3: And who's Wobbling Willie?
1: The fella from the BBC. When he talked to us, his Adam's apple kept wobbling. And he had a right daft voice. Now, boys, as your teacher has told you, I'm from BBC. My name is Dale. I'm here to explain.
5: My name's Dale. I'm here to explain how the team will be recruited for top of the form. Now, are there any questions first? Ah, I see a boy here with his hand up. Now, what's your question, my boy?
1: Please, may I leave the room?
5: I beg your pardon?
6: Pardon me, Mr. Yardale. That boy is James Clitheroe, the school's most promising comedian.
5: A comedian? He said something about wishing to leave the room.
1: I'm sorry, sir, but you know what they say. When you gotta go, you gotta go.
6: You'll be going in a moment to matron. Your first aid treatment. Now, pray continue, Mrs. Dale. Doctor.
5: Thank you. What we propose to do is this. Three promising pupils will be selected by their respective form masters to take part on Wednesday in a general knowledge test to decide who will represent the school in the quiz.
6: Yes.
5: I believe you two have already made out a suggested list, Mr. Benson.
6: Yes, I have, my dear sir. Yes, I am thinking of the following three boys. Potter, Harold, your Bates, Robert, and your Thompson, Charles Hector.
1: Charlie Thompson. You never told me your name was Hector. You might well not answer. Hector, we'll call you Hoek for short.
6: Clitheroe, what are you mumbling about?
1: Nothing, sir. I was just having a word with my chum, Hector Thompson. Oh, stop nipping me. Oh, wait till playtime, I'll bash you.
6: Quiet, Clitheroe. Now, is there anything else you wish to say, Mr. Dale?
5: No, except to wish the school great success in the quiz. And from what I've heard of the standard of education here, I'm sure your team will get at least as far as the semi-final.
1: They'll be lucky. I can't even get as far as the boys.
5: The boys what?
1: You know, the boys in the corner of the playground. You remember, I held my hand up.
6: To the road. Oh, come along, Mr. Yardale. I'll take you along to the next hall.
5: Very good. And thank you for listening to me. You can get back to your studies.
1: You can now get back to your studies. Good morning. It was a right daft twit.
3: Is that so? Well, maybe you're the one who's daft for not trying to get into that team.
1: What do you mean?
3: This article in tonight's paper, listen. The school governors have announced that every boy taking part in Top of the Form will receive a valuable prize of his own choice. And, should the team win the final, a free holiday in London as well.
1: The rotten things, they never told us about that. A valuable prize and a free holiday. I'd better get cracking on this.
4: They won't have you in the team. You've got to be good on general knowledge.
1: Well, I am. Go on, ask me a question. Anything you like.
4: All right. What is the population of China?
1: The population of China is Chinese.
3: Oh, yes, you'll get in the team, I don't think.
1: Well, she asked me a hard one. Ask me an easy one.
3: All right. Is it correct to say leopards is recognized by their stripes?
1: No, leopards are recognized by their stripes.
3: That's funny. The ones in the zoo have got spots on.
1: You won't be laughing when I'm doing my little nut on the radio.
2: You'd have to get through that test first. And it won't be easy having questions fired at you out of the blue.
1: It's a written test. They give you the questions on a sheet of paper, and the first one to answer them's the winner. I know that because I heard Pete telling Wobbly and Willie when he said he'd be staying behind after school tomorrow to type the questions. So, hey.
3: What is it?
1: I was just wondering if I could give Hum Your Pete a hand with the typing.
4: Oh, yes, so you could get a look at the questions.
1: You do more cackling than Donald Duck. And you've got the face to go with it.
6: Haven't you gone home yet?
1: I'm just finishing up in here, sir. Aren't you glad I offered to do it?
6: Yes. You cleaned up the teacher's common room most thoroughly. Yeah. Well, you may go home now.
1: Well, have you nothing else you want doing? I know, I'll dust your typewriter for you.
6: No, thank you, boy. I don't see the necessity for you to go to all this trouble to please me. I've already most reluctantly agreed that you may take part in the yacht test tomorrow. What more do you want?
1: The questions.
6: Pardon?
1: The questions. They'll ask me at home when I tell them I'm in the test.
6: Oh, yes. I'm sure they'll be quite delighted. Now, run along, boy. I must get to work.
1: Well, can I stand on and tidy all your drawers out?
6: You can, but it won't do you any good. When I type the questions, I shan't put them in a drawer, Clitheroe. I shall take them home in my briefcase.
1: Well, could I carry it for you?
6: No, look, boy, I wasn't born yesterday, Bill. Anyway, you're wasting your time. Oh, but there's just one little job you can do before you go, yes. I shall need an extra sheet of carbon paper. Get one from that cupboard, will you?
1: Yes, sir. Right away, sir.
6: Hurry along, boy.
1: Just looking for it, sir. Oh, here's some. But perhaps he wants a clean sheet. This has been used before. You can see what was typed if you... That's it.
6: What are you doing behind that cupboard door?
1: I've got it. The answer. The paper. Just come in, sir. Here you are. One clean sheet of carbon paper.
6: Oh, thank you, Clitheroe. Yes. Well, now I will convince my typing.
1: Very good, sir. Oh, by the way, if you're a question short, I've got a good one for you.
6: Oh, really, Clitheroe? Yes. Oh, what is it?
1: Is it correct to say leopards is recognized by their stripes?
6: Well, there was a time when I'd have said emphatically no. But after teaching boys like you for 25 years, I'm not so sure.

0: of it. I just don't believe it.
1: Now, Susan, Jimmy wouldn't tell us if it wasn't true.
2: Why, Susan, and give credit where it's due for once. Jimmy got himself in the test tomorrow, after all.
3: Oh, take no notice of Sparrowbrains. She's just jealous, because when she was at school, she was always the one who wore the dunce's cap.
0: Don't be silly.
3: Of course you did. That's how you got that pointed head.
1: Now then, Jimmy, that'll do. Oh, do you want any more tea?
3: No, thanks, ma'am. I'm going out with Alfie. Aunt Alfie. Alfie!
4: It what? But, oh, I'm sorry, Jimmy. I was just looking in your own workbook and I had to have some funny things in here. But, hey, what's this sheet of black paper? Bow!
3: Sorry, Alfie. Did I accidentally stick my pen nib in your fingers?
2: Where are you going with Alfie?
3: I've, got some special homework and I can't do it unless I do some swatting up in the library.
1: But do you have to go swatting in the library at this time of night?
3: Oh, yes, ma'am. You see, now I'm in the test, they're giving me harder homework because they think I'm cleverer now than they thought I was before.
2: Well, you'll have to hurry. The library closes at 7.
1: Yes, Alfie, and we've got to be at the dancing class for 8.
4: Oh, I'll be back in plenty of time for that. Because Jimmy said it won't take long, and it's only 5 minutes on me back if we go down Poplar Grove. I often go home from here that way.
2: Poplar Grove? But that's a cul-de-sac. It's got a brick wall at the bottom.
3: Now we know how he got all those dents in his crash helmet.
4: No, I don't go right down Poplar Grove. I turn off up Cedar Avenue. Yeah, I know, because the other night I chased a girl up there.
3: What?
4: No, you think, she was in a sports car and she cut across me and I was annoyed, so I got off and I told her she was a hedgehog. A road dog, I mean. And, you know, a dad came out and clouted me and took her indoors while I was blazing me now, so I rode around the block, found a policeman, took him back, but it was no good. I couldn't remember which house it was.
3: Alfie, when we get to the library, we must borrow that book on your life story.
4: What's that?
3: The Adventures of Noddy.

0: find it in this boot, so I'll put down what you said, Alfie. But you'd better be right, or I'll give you a bump of knowledge.
1: A bump of knowledge?
0: Yeah, I'll clout you with this encyclopedia.
1: Don't be clever. You're looking up in you at all. Anyway, well, why do you have to come to the library to do your homework?
0: It's not my homework. These are the questions Hum Old Pete is giving us tomorrow to find out who's going to be on the radio quiz out of our class.
1: Well, why is he giving them you tonight?
0: He didn't, you clot. I just happened to be around when he was typing them out.
1: Well, you twisted. You mean you got hold of the paper and copied it?
0: No, he took the papers home after he'd typed them, but I was too clever for him. He forgot to take the carbon papers away.
1: Eh?
0: He asked me to get him an extra piece of carbon paper, so I got a new piece.
1: Well?
0: Well, after he'd gone, I nipped in and got the new piece of carbon. The only thing that had been typed on it was the questions.
1: Oh, I see.
0: Yes, all I had to do was hold it up to the mirror and there were the questions.
1: You look very clever, you little cheat.
0: Well, it's not like an exam, and anyway, I'm cleverer than the others.
1: Well, how do you make that out?
0: Well, I'm the only one who was clever enough to get tomorrow's questions tonight.
1: I don't think it's right. I shouldn't be helping you.
0: Look, apart from one question, all you've done is help to carry these encyclopedias.
1: Yeah, but I've carried every one of them, all the way from over here, from the other end of this library.
0: Right, well, since you brought them, you better put them back.
1: You what?
0: Oh, please, Alfie. And on your way back, bring all Shakespeare's plays.
1: You what? Well, what do you think I am?
2: But, please.
0: See, the librarian's after you now.
1: Is he? What do you want, mister?
2: I want you to be quiet. This is a public library, not a public house. We're closing shortly, so would you mind replacing all those books at once?
0: That's what I just told him, mister, but he got annoyed.
1: I'm warning you.
2: Quiet. Now, please take away those books. We close in 5 minutes.
0: There you are, Alfie. Now, hurry up. You've got all Shakespeare's plays to go through yet.
2: What, in 5 minutes?
0: Yes, he's a quick reader.
2: This is ridiculous. He's already borrowed 20 volumes of the encyclopedia. One of you take them back and be quick about it.
0: Well, he borrowed them, not me.
2: Is that true, sir?
1: No, it isn't. Well, it's true I got them, but he borrowed them. I mean, he wants to, but I didn't want to read them. I just carried them to
0: see how strong you were.
1: To see how strong, but sure.
2: I don't care who wanted them. You brought them over here, sir, so you'd better take them back. Here, I'll pile them up onto your arms.
1: Oh, all right.
0: Good lad, Alfie, and you'll get that stuff off Shakespeare's, won't you?
1: Yeah, well, not. We haven't got time, anyway. But I thought these are heavy. I wouldn't like to have all this in my head.
0: But I need the answers.
2: Quiet, boy. To toss up which of you two is the noisier.
1: Yeah, whatever.
0: Well, I think Alfie's won the toss. Look, mister, I've got 8 more questions to answer. 5 on sport and 3 about Shakespeare. Couldn't you give us the keys and leave us to lock up?
2: Now, don't be silly. Look, perhaps I can help with the Shakespeare anyway. What are the questions?
0: I have to know who said 3 lines in 3 plays by Shakespeare. First, a horse, my kingdom for a horse.
2: Yes.
0: 2, once more into the breach, dear friends.
2: Oh, yes.
0: 3, to be or not to be.
2: Oh, yes, to be or not to be, that is the question.
0: I know, but what's the answer?
2: That's the full line. They were all spoken by characters whose names were the titles.
0: Eh?
2: The first is Richard III, next Henry V, third was Hamlet.
0: Oh, I saw all them pictures. Fancy. And you said the lines all the time.
2: Did you?
0: Yeah, Laurence Olivier.

0: Is it seven what, Jimmy?
1: 7342.
0: You're right. 3. 4. 2.
1: This was a brainwave, Alfie, phoning the Weekly Mail.
0: Well, the newspapers always have sporting records.
1: Don't you think I'd better speak to them?
0: Look, I can do it. I thought of the idea. That they have a special column in the Weekly Mail for sporting questions by Eddie Sharp. He calls it Sharp Answers. Clever, eh?
1: Ooh, marvellous.
2: Hello?
0: Hello?
2: Hello?
0: Hello? is that the Weekly Mail?
2: Hello?
0: I think his needle stuck.
1: Try button A.
0: Hello, is that button A? No. What, you mean press it?
1: No, swallow it, you daft.
0: Hello?
2: Hello?
0: Hello?
1: Don't start that again.
0: Who's speaking?
2: This is the Weekly Mail.
1: Sounds more like the poorly old man. Get on with it, Alfie.
0: But hello, mister. I want to know if you can give me the answers to some questions about sport.
2: What was that?
0: I want to get some answers to questions about sport.
2: Questions? What about?
0: Sport. Sport.
2: Oh, well, I'm not a drinking man, but I'll do my best.
0: Oh, sport, not port. Can I speak to Eddie Sharp?
2: What?
0: Sharp. Sharp.
2: Yes, I'll try to be, yes. Are you that quiz fellow, Michael Milestone?
1: Give me the phone. Hello, we want to know how many caps Tom Finney won. Can you hear me?
2: Yes, of course.
1: Good.
2: What was the question?
1: How many caps Tom Finney won? Tom Finney.
2: Tom Finney?
1: Yeah.
2: Oh, no, he doesn't work here. No, no, this is a newspaper office, you see.
1: Sounds like a nut house.
2: This is the Weekly Mail.
1: This is where we came in. Any minute now, we'll be back to the hello.
2: Hello?
1: Oh, don't some mothers have them?
2: Oh, the mother's column, yes. That's Auntie Ethel. She does that, yeah, but she's gone home, you see.
1: Football we're on about?
2: Oh, that's Eddie Sharp. Auntie Ethel's a woman.
1: He's a Methuselah. Is Eddie Sharp there?
2: No, no. He's gone as well. There's only me here. I'm the watchman. The watchman.
1: Well, why don't you go as well and wind your clock up? I'd have saved all that trouble if only I'd remembered Ozzy's boot.
0: Well, is it up to date?
1: Yeah, all the sporting records up to last year. He won it at the school sports for 80-yard sprint.
0: Yeah, I didn't know Ozzy was a good runner.
1: Oh, yeah. But he's a slow starter, usually. At the sports, I helped him. As they bent down, I stood behind him, and when the starter fired his pistol, I fired me catapult.
0: Get away. Anyway, I hope his boot's got the answers.
1: Of course it will. But don't let on why I want the boot.
0: Don't worry. Yeah, I won't let on what a twister, yeah?
1: I'm glad it's after opening time. At least we won't have to worry about Ozzy's dad.
3: Oh, so it's you, troublemaker. Come on, say what you've come for so I can tell you can't have it.
1: There you go again with your jokes. We didn't expect to see you, Mr. Higginbottom.
0: No, because they're open. I mean, they're...
3: What?
0: But they're shut. The pubs. But the library. The public library. We can't get a book of brown ale. But sports, I mean.
3: How would you like a mouthful of knuckle?
0: Yeah, no, thanks. I've had my tea. I'm sorry.
1: Mr. Higginbottom, is Ozzy in, please?
3: Yes.
1: Can I come in and see him?
3: No.
1: Well, could he come out for a minute?
3: No.
0: Well, couldn't he just come to the door?
3: No.
1: If I write a note, will you give it to the warder?
3: No. I'll give you a thick ear in a minute.
0: Oh, wait, you see, Jimmy just wanted to borrow Ozzy's book of sporting records.
1: Yes, to settle an argument, won't it, Alfie?
0: But, yeah, with his teacher in the morning.
3: His teacher?
0: That's right. So he can get on the team for the radio. Boom, folks!
1: It means we've had a bet about sports, me and Alfie. 5 questions we've bet on.
3: Oh, have you? Well, maybe I can settle them.
0: But here, well, get the book. The first is, how many caps has Tom Finney?
3: Well, I know that.
1: Yeah, it's easy. I know it myself, but Alfie bet me and half a crown I'm wrong.
3: You want to bet me as well, Alfie?
0: What about? Oh, Finney, yes.
3: No?
1: Yes, he will, Mr. Higginbottom. Half a crown, won't you, Alfie?
0: Well, all right. Go and get Ozzy's book to prove it.
3: I don't need Ozzy's book. Finney got 76 caps. That's half a crown, you owe me.
1: But he wants to see the proof, don't you, Alfie?
0: Yes, I do.
3: Are you calling me a liar?
0: Yes, I have. No, hey. I just wanted to be sure you aren't making it, saying it's a twist.
3: What?
0: You're just guessing enough. Here's your half crown.
3: Thanks. Well, any time you're feeling a sporting mood again, just call round. Ta-da.
1: Well, Alfie, you made a right mess of that, didn't you? Well,
0: I'm sorry, but who did? You started all that and I lost half a crown.
1: Well, that'll teach you not to gamble.
0: Oh, you're asking for it, me lad.
1: I'm sorry, Alfie, but I've got to get in to see Ozzy.
0: Well, you'll have to get rid of that big, useless money grabber first.
1: Well, no, but how are we going to... Hey, just a minute. Money grabber? Listen, have you got fourpence on you?
0: Yes, I have, and I'm keeping it, so don't think of any more bets.
1: No, listen. Old Higginbottom would go out if someone rang up for his taxi, wouldn't he?
0: His taxi? Well, I suppose so.
1: Especially if they offered him double fare, as it was urgent.
0: Yeah, but who's likely to phone for a taxi at this time? Oh, no, you don't. I'm not doing it.
1: Just disguise your voice and tell him it's a matter of life and death.
0: That will be if he finds out. Anyway, how can I disguise my voice?
1: Put a hanky over the phone and talk like a human being.

0: Okay, come on, Jimmy. You've got the answers now. Let's get away.
1: All right, don't panic. See you at school, Ozzie. Hurry up.
0: Jimmy, before Higginbottom gets back.
1: Oh, I'd like to have seen his face when he found out he'd gone to an empty house.
0: Well, I don't want to feel his face when he gets back. He'll be like a bear with a sore head.
1: Don't worry, don't worry.
2: What are you doing here?
1: Just run. No, it's too late. Walk slowly away. Oh, hello, Mr. Higginbottom. Ta-ra.
2: What did you come back for?
1: To see you about another bet with Alfie.
2: Oh, did you?
0: Yeah, that's right. But you were out with your taxi.
2: I wasn't on. I was taken for a ride.
1: Oh, were you?
2: Yeah, some joker got me to go to an empty house.
0: Yes, we know. I mean...
2: You know? How?
1: You just told him.
0: Well, that's right. Yes, I heard you. You said you'd just been to an empty house.
2: So I did. It was to pick up a Mr. What was his name again?
0: Smith. No, actually. No, but I just guessed.
2: Yeah, did you?
0: Well, I'm Claire. I'm Claire. Yes. But I'm physic. I can look at... Yes. You put me down. I can look in your teacup and tell you what your future's going to be.
1: And I can look at Mr. Higginbottom's mug and tell you your future. You haven't got one, Alfie.

0: what he was up to, the little twister.
1: Ah, look, I didn't mean to tell you.
2: You should have told us before he went to school for the test.
1: Ah, but he'll save himself, he'll say.
3: Don't worry. He won't be saying anything when I've finished with him. Getting the questions the night before, indeed.
4: Grandad, will you go and see whom I'll beat and clout him with your claymore?
3: What? Oh, you're the one I'll be clouting.
0: You little cheat. We know all about you stealing the questions.
4: So Blabbermouth Alfie opened the Mersey Tunnel of his, did he?
1: I'm sorry, Jim. I didn't mean to let the cat out of the bag.
4: With a bag the size of your mouth, you could let an elephant out.
2: That's enough from you. And before we go any further, you're not going on that school team.
4: I know I'm not, thanks to Homer Pete, the rotten cheat.
1: What do you mean?
4: He didn't let on how they were doing the questions.
2: What?
4: They didn't type their own questions. Each master did once for another class.
2: So you got the wrong ones?
4: Yeah. I finished first because I didn't bother to look at our paper. So Homer Pete gave me 6 whacks because I wrote the 5th form answers to the 3rd form questions.
0: That's not funny.
2: Oh, what a laugh.
4: Stop laughing. I hear you. You're

0: Those involved with the Clitheroe kid this week were Peter Sinclair as grandfather, Patricia Burke as mother, Danny Ross as Alfie Hall, Diana Day as Susan, Derek Giler as the teacher and the man from the Weekly Mail, Tony Melody as Mr. Higginbottom, and Jack Watson as the librarian and the man from the BBC. The recorded program was written by James Casey and Frank Roscoe, produced by James Casey, and starred Jimmy Clitheroe as the kid himself.
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5: Once upon a time there was an engineer.
6: Choo-choo Charlie was his name, we hear.
5: He had an engine and he sure had fun. He used good and plenty candy to make it

0: Once upon a time there was an engineer.
1: Choo-choo Charlie was his name, we hear.
0: He had an engine and he sure had fun. He used good and plenty candy to make his train run.
2: Charlie says, love my good and plenty. Charlie says, really rings the bell. Charlie says, love my good and plenty. Don't know any other candy that I love so well.
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4: Time to meet the men from the ministry. Join us once more on the Ministry Merry-Go-Round with Norma Ronald, Ronald Baddeley, John Graham, Nicolette McKenzie, and the men from the Ministry, Richard Murdoch and Derek Giler. Ministry staff are ready and willing. A few ready to work and the rest willing to let them. In the General Assistance Department, Lennox Brown and Secretary Mildred are bearing the brunt at the moment as they grapple with London's traffic problems.
5: There's a complaint from the City Bus Company, sir. You told them to take 12 standing upstairs on their route 247.
6: I did, Mildred, yes. We need less people in cars and more on public transport. The bus companies must cooperate.
5: Well, they've tried it for a week, but they say it's caused problems.
6: Well, 12 people standing on top, how has that caused problems?
5: On that route, they're single-decker buses.
6: Oh, there's always some feeble excuse, isn't there?
5: Well, it seems it's affected their business, sir. Passengers are falling off.
6: People have no social conscience, you know.
5: Well, you can't force them to use the buses.
6: Of course we can force them, Mildred. Of course we can. I shall instruct the police to flag down all moving cars in that area, and when they pull up, the wardens can book them for parking.
5: Oh, yeah.
6: Immobilize vehicles and lock up the drivers. That's the way to keep the traffic moving. Don't you agree, too?
7: What did you say, one?
6: Cars, too. Do you favor an embargo?
7: No, I prefer British cars.
6: Oh, Glory, what's the matter with you? You don't seem to be with us.
7: I was thinking out a problem.
5: Oh, go on. You were daydreaming, wasn't you?
7: Was I?
5: Well, you must have been. You just dipped a pen in your teacup and put sugar in the ink.
7: Well, I'm a bit tired, that's all.
6: Yes, but you're always tired. Are you sleeping properly at night? You haven't lapsed into your bad old ways, have you? Staying up for the 10 o'clock news.
7: No, I go to bed quite early. There's nothing else to do.
6: Nothing to do?
7: Sometimes I feel quite desperate. It's the same at the office. There's never anything to do.
6: What are you talking about? There's work to be done.
7: Well, I'm not that desperate. But somehow things are passing me by. I feel like a prunestone pushed to the side of life's plate.
6: What on earth's come over you two?
7: Oh, don't worry. I get these moods, you know. Perhaps it's because I'm not fully extended.
6: Not fully extended?
7: Well, I think I'll take a walk and stretch my legs.
6: Oh, well, that's a start, I suppose.
7: I'll go and see if this month's staff magazine's in yet. If it is, I can draw moustaches on the photos. Job it on.
5: Would you, Adam and Eve it?
6: Very odd. Did he even finish his tea?
5: Yeah, and that was only his fourth cup. I'll pop it back in the pot. Keep it warm for later.
6: Well, we'd better get on, Mildred. The permanent undersecretary wants progress on these traffic problems.
5: Oh, trust Sir Gregory. He's always making trouble.
6: Well, to be fair, he's being subjected to a great deal of pressure.
5: Well, he should either drink less or wear wider trousers.
6: I mean that the traffic experts say London's on the brink of disaster.
8: None of you two. Good Lord. Another pot of tea?
6: No, thanks, Sir Gregory. No, we haven't finished this one. But do come in, sir. We're busy on the traffic scheme.
8: I'm glad to hear it.
6: Mainly parking and access, you know, yes. We've already created a lot of turns in Turnham Green and a lot of bays in Bayswater.
8: And you're now working on...
6: Cockfosters.
8: I see. But the big problem is moving transport. What about the new buses?
6: Ah, you mean the larger ones, Sir Gregory?
8: Well, of course I mean the larger ones. I told you last year that bigger buses would carry more people and ease the congestion.
6: Indeed you did, sir. Indeed you did, yes. The larger buses were ordered immediately and will come into service next week. The specifications were drawn up by my colleague, and by myself.
8: Mm. Where is Lamb, by the way?
6: Ah, he's extending himself. Stretching his... what was he stretching, Mildred?
5: He's going to admin, sir, to mark up some papers.
8: Ha! More likely skulking in the canteen. I'm told he sat there all Monday afternoon watching the plastic oranges go round.
6: Yes, but he does seem a little out of sorts lately, sir.
8: Hanging around like a drooping daffodil. There are redundancies coming, you know.
6: Redundancies, Sir Gregory? No.
8: The government spending acts. Heads are going to roll. Lamb's head might even bounce. You'd better tell him to pull his socks up.
5: Oh, it's nasty. I wonder what's wrong with Mr. Lamb.
6: He's at a funny age, Mildred. Mm. Life's glittering prizes have eluded him. And he's got no hobbies to divert him, you see.
5: That's what he needs, Mr. Lennox Brown. A good hobby. Mm. Something to get involved in.
6: Yes, well, you're right, of course, but I mean, would he ever make the effort?
5: Well, he would if we started him off, sir. Now, the Civil Service Handbook's somewhere here. It lists all the club's leisure activities.
6: Yeah, but should we interfere, Mildred? It isn't really our business, you see.
5: It is, sir. If he got the sack for being too boring, we'd get a stranger here. Might be one of them whiz kids making work for all of us.
6: Oh, by Jove, you're right there, Mildred. Yes, yes, it's our duty to help Mr. Lamb. Yes, indeed, yes. Give him a hand through this tricky time. Yes. Now, what sort of things do the club offer?
5: Well, let's see. Yeah. Well, there's hang gliding. That's very trendy.
6: Would that be suitable for Mr. Lamb?
5: It says here it calls for intelligence and initiative.
6: Never mind, try something else.
5: There's a water skiing club. Water skiing needs skill, grace and stamina.
6: Pity. Any other sections?
5: Stamp collecting group?
6: No, no, no, no. Philately will get him nowhere now. No, he needs something active, you see.
5: I've got it.
6: What?
5: Ballroom dancing. For both the young and the not-so-young, the passport to social success.
6: I'm afraid Mr. Lamb lost his passport years ago. But no. No, wait a minute, Mildred. No. That's just the thing.
5: Tuesday evening classes with Mr. Manley. My friend Dawn says...

0: stimulating hobby. Better relaxation means better work.
1: Well, if I went home now, I could start relaxing at once.
2: Look, we think you should join the Civil Service Dancing Club, Mr. Lamb.
1: Dancing? Me?
0: You were dancing like a maniac at the Christmas party.
1: Well, Miss Clegg spilled hot punch in my lap.
0: Oh, nonsense, too. You're a natural mover.
2: They have classes on Tuesday evenings. All the fun people go. Old Mrs. Moss from Social Security and Mr. Jolly from Pensions. They're a real swinging crowd.
1: Tuesday evenings? You mean I'd be doing it in my own time?
3: I wouldn't dream of it.
2: It says there's free tea and biscuits at the end of each session.
1: Well, I suppose I could give it a try.
2: You try it next Tuesday, Mr. Lamb. I hear Mr. Manley's a very good teacher. A real man about town.
4: Right, let's do it again. No music this time, Sydney.
5: All right, Mr. Manley.
4: And away we go. Back sides together. Back sides together. Back sides together. Backside kick.
0: No!
4: Mr. Lamb, what are you doing? You kicked Mr. Jolly.
1: I'm awfully sorry, my foot slipped. I'm new to this sort of thing.
4: I can see that, Ducky. Dancing should be a matter of grace and bodily charm. With you, it's a matter of grievous bodily harm.
1: I'm doing my best.
4: Yield to the rhythm, Mr. Lamb. Imagine you're a field of wheat yielding to the first kiss of the summer breeze.
1: I'm not sure that I can.
4: Why ever not?
1: I get this awful hay fever.
4: Oh. Miss Proudfoot, could you help Mr. Lamb? Show him the steps and try to stop him falling over.
6: Oh, gosh, yes, I'll have a go. Just do as I do, Mr. Lamb.
4: Try it again, class. And Miss Lusty, there's no need to throw up your skirt every time you turn. This isn't the can-can.
2: Oh dear, I'm sorry, Mr. Manley. The rhythm is so, it's so sensuous. I always get carried away, you know.
4: But this week, the porter's not here to carry you away. So try not to tire yourself out. Right, just moving to the rhythm once more. And forward sides together and turn. Watch yourself on the turn, Sydney. Forward sides together. Forward sides together.
1: You gave me new confidence, Miss Proudfoot.
6: Oh, do call me Lydia. And can I call you Rupert?
1: Yes, if you want to. Actually, my name's Richard.
6: Gosh, silly me. Well, your dancing's improving by leaps and bounds. We ought to go in for the Golden Ballroom Cup.
1: Golden Ballroom Cup?
6: You know, the National Dancing Contest, finals at the Albert Hall.
1: Oh, yes, I've seen it on TV, but would we be good enough for that?
6: We wouldn't know till we'd tried, would we? Pick a nice, simple dance, yes. Then most evenings we could come down here to the club room and run through it.
1: Run through the club room?
6: Run through the dance with the gramophone, and we could practice during the day when things are quiet in our offices.
1: Which department are you with?
6: I'm basically with the environment gang, but I'm helping the tourist board, encouraging local attractions to bring more tourists to Britain.
1: How interesting.
6: Well, one feels one's contributing, you know. Last week, I was down in Upjohn St. Mary for the marrow dangling.
1: Were you really?
0: Any news of those road signs, Mildred?
2: Yes, sir. There's a list here from the GLC showing where they put them. What are road bears? Are they dangerous?
0: Road bears?
2: This sign here, look.
0: Hmm? Oh, Mildred, that sign says road bears left. It doesn't mean road bears left, it means road bears left.
2: Oh, I see.
7: Oh, good. Hello, Mr. And you, Miss.
2: Hello, it's Whizzer Wilkins.
7: I was just on my way to the washroom.
0: Yes, well, can we help you, Mr. Wilkins?
7: Oh, I can usually find it on my own, thanks. No, I just thought I'd pop in to be neighbourly, you know.
0: Yes, very nice, but I mean, we're fairly busy at the moment tackling London's traffic flow.
2: We've had all these signs put up in the streets.
7: Oh.

0: My word, that one's unusual.
1: That's to warn motorists in Putney High Street. Children cross here.
0: I wonder what makes them so angry. Oh, and this is a useful reminder.
2: Beware elderly people.
0: Yes, some of those old folk can turn quite vicious.
1: I hear you're off for a month, Mr. Wilkins.
0: Yes, that's right. I've been sent on a course for bright young executives. That conference place down in
2: Surrey?
0: No, I'm quite pleased. It will be a chance to get away from all the hurly-burly, which reminds me I'd better get back to my office. I've been to the washroom, you know.
2: Oh, it seems less vague today. Didn't say his usual goodbye to the hat stand.
1: I wonder how Mr. Lamb got on at his dancing class. Do you think he'll keep it up?
2: Well, I'll say this for him. He's not one of those who start off keen and then get apathetic. Mr. Lamb's apathetic from the start.
3: Morning, one. Morning, Mildred. What a wonderful day.
1: Oh, don't believe it.
3: I'd like you to know I'm a new man today.
2: Well, any change would be an improvement. How was the dancing class?
3: Splendid. You were right, one. I do have a natural talent.
1: Well done, Mr. Lamb.
3: At the end of the evening, I showed Mr. Manley my reverse chassis, and he was amazed. He said he'd never seen anything like it.
2: What did I tell you? What did I tell you? Enjoy your leisure and you feel ready for work. Isn't that true?
3: It could be. I'll tell you at once if the feeling starts.
2: Oh, come on, too. Now, we've turned the corner, both with your problems and with the traffic. The new larger buses went into service first thing this morning.
3: Oh, yes, the ones we ordered. Won't Sir Gregory be pleased? No.
4: You pair of blundering half-wits! You stupid bunglers! You half-baked idle buffoons!
3: I'm not sure that he is pleased.
4: When I asked you for bigger buses, I meant longer, wider, more spacious. I did not mean higher.
2: You did not mean higher? No.
4: Your new buses are 8 feet taller. Now, any fool could tell you what that means.
3: Tell us, Sir Gregory.
4: Every bridge in London now has a bus stuck under it.
2: Oh. But you mean all the buses are stuck?
4: Well, one driver managed to get his vehicle through.
3: Oh, good.
4: He's now driving an open-top bus with no conductor. And that's not all.
2: I didn't think it would be.
4: Those overhead placards welcoming the American president, they've all been torn and broken.
3: Oh, dear.
4: Well, they should read, London says, hello, Mr. President. And most of them now read, London says, hell. You've wasted money on a fleet of useless buses.
2: Oh, surely not, sir.
4: Well, how can they be used if they won't go under the bridges?
2: The answer, you see, sir, is to lower the roads. Oh, yes. I'll organise the whole thing. Just give me supreme powers and I'll go...
4: Lennox Brown, are you the head of this department?
2: No, Sir Gregory. No.
4: Then don't talk like an idiot. Oh. Get rid of those buses and get smaller ones, understand?
2: Yes.
4: Smaller buses.
2: Smaller buses.
4: And if you make any more mistakes, I'll throw you under one.
1: So, Wither Wilkins is back from his course in the country.
2: Yes, yes. I hear he spent most of his time gathering whortleberries for his winemaking.
1: Oh, law. I suppose he'd give us another bottle this Christmas.
2: Well, if he does, Mildred, we must receive it with the same courtesy we showed last Christmas. Bury it in the window box and tell him it was delicious.
0: Oh, hello, you two. Welcome back.
2: We haven't been anywhere, Mr. Wilkins.
0: Really? But I haven't seen you for weeks.
1: It's you that's been away, Mr. Wilkins, on your course.
0: Oh, bless my soul, have I? Oh, I can't remember. Well, how have you lot been getting on? I hear you had trouble.
2: Mr. Lamb made a small error with the buses. However, I've rectified that by ordering new ones.
0: Oh, my word, Mr. Lennox Brown, you are the man for a crisis. Whenever there's a mess up, I think of you.
2: Thank you.
0: What about Mr. Lamb?
2: We ask ourselves the same question. What about Mr. Lamb? He's become besotted with ballroom dancing. Gracious me, we scarcely see him these days.
0: Ballroom dancing? Oh, goodness.
2: Well, there's not much goodness involved. He's also got entangled with a woman.
0: It's easily done when you're dancing. I once got entangled with a microphone stand.
2: I quite believe it, Mr. Wilkins, yeah. But what I mean is that Mr. Lamb is having a liaison with a female woman of the opposite sex.
0: Oh, surely not.
1: Oh, it's true. She's his dancing partner. They're in for the Golden Ballroom Cup.
2: It's all Mr. Lamb seems to think about now. He sleeps late to conserve his energy, and when he gets here, he goes straight to the broom cupboard.
0: The broom cupboard?
2: And tangos round the office with the mop.
1: And he's on a keep fit course. Iron tablets morning and night. Iron tonic 3 times a day. If he's caught in the rain, he'll go rusty.
2: Wasn't he involved in something last night?
1: Oh, yeah. That dance contest. They were in the area finals.
2: You know, really, it's incredible. A few months ago, the only dance he could do was St. Vitus's. I don't know. This woman must have bewitched him.
3: Morning, Mum. Mildred. Oh, hello, Whizzer. Great news, everyone. Last night, Lydia and I, we did it.
0: Really? Oh, I hope no one saw you.
3: The whole ballroom saw us. We won the area finals.
2: Good. Great.
3: We're through to the semi-finals. We're about to enjoy the fruits of success.
2: Just don't throw the skins on the floor.
0: Well, I mustn't stand here gossiping. It's time for my tea break. I hope your new buses do the trick.
3: Buses?
2: Yes, 2 buses. You remember the traffic problems? While you've been prancing about, I had to sort out your bus error. I ordered smaller ones that would not get caught under bridges. They started in service today.
3: Oh, good. I saw one of those big buses being towed away for scrap. I thought, what an ugly great monster.
1: You saw what, Mr. Lamb?
4: Nothing.
3: What an ugly great monster.
4: What?
3: Oh, not you, Sir Gregory. Another ugly monster. I mean...
4: Be quiet, Lamb. Leonard Swan, I believe you masterminded the new, smaller buses.
2: That is correct, sir.
4: And are you familiar with the new metric measurements?
2: I've a simple rule of thumb, sir. I just remember that where we once used old-fashioned yards, we now use the standard continental measurement, the centimetre.
4: I see. Yards equal centimetres in your view. Well, that explains it.
2: Explains what, sir? I mean, is there some small irregularity?
4: Well, nothing irregular by your standards.
2: No.
4: It's just that you fill London with miniature buses, 5 feet long and 3 feet high.
2: 5 feet?
3: At least the new buses won't stick under bridges.
4: No, but several are stuck under lorries. You hopeless morons, you bubbling, harebrained nincompoops. If I weren't doing Downing Street, I'd strangle a pair of you.
2: Now, we'll sort this out. I mean, we'll order new buses.
4: Buses? Don't ever mention that word again. I've told the GLC they can run things their way.
3: Yes.
4: We're still under pressure from the minister to sort out London's traffic. Get rid of the jam. Start things moving. You know what's needed? Proper traffic flow, one-way systems. Get rid of the black spot.
2: It shall be done, sir.
4: Yes, a pity we can't get rid of the worst black spot of all. This office. Good.
1: Oh, well, cheer up, sir. If you make a success of this traffic scheme, Sir Gregory will forget all about the buses.
2: Yes, well, we'd better get on with it. Get the map of London, Mildred, will you? Oh. And to find those plans for one-way systems.
3: Sorry, I'd like to help, but I have to get on with my dancing practice.
2: Dancing practice? But Mildred and I will be working our fingers to the bone here.
3: It's all right, you won't be in my way. We're practicing at the tourist board. Lydia has time off. The semi-finals next month, you know.
2: Well, spread out the map and we'll cover London with one-way schemes.
1: Right.
2: Now, let's have a look and see what we've got here. That yellow square is the rush hour area.
1: Mm-hmm.
2: These green triangles are access points.
1: And what's this brown circle?
2: That's where Mr. Lamb put a wet teacup.
1: Oh.
2: Now, I'll point out which way cars should turn, and you mark left turn only or right turn only as required.
1: Right? Yeah, you won't believe it. I never know which is left and which is right.
2: General Assistance Department?
5: Hello. Is Mr. Lamb there?
2: No. Mr. Lamb is not here. In fact, Mr. Lamb is rarely here at all these days. Who's that calling?
5: Lydia Proudfoot. I'm a chum of his.
2: Ah, I thought so. You're involved with Mr. Lamb in this dancing escapade.
5: Oh, that's right. We had the semi-finals last night.
2: So I gathered. He spent yesterday afternoon oiling his feet.
5: Oh, I know who you are. You're his number one.
2: That is correct, madam, yes.
5: The one he calls Old Wind and Whiskers.
2: Pardon?
5: If we win, we'll leave the civil service and turn professional. I expect he's told you.
2: No, he hasn't said that he would... Leave the civil service?
5: Yeah. Well, tell him Liddikins rang, will you? Oh, and say I'll wear my white for the final, so he'd better get his jacket cleaned. Jolly nice talking to you. Cheerio.
2: Mildred, look at me.
1: Yeah?
2: Things are worse than I thought. Mr. Lamb's making a real fool of himself.
1: Oh, well, he's not having his hair done afro again.
2: Even worse. His paramour says if they win next week's final, they'll leave the civil service.
1: No.
2: Yes. Oh, yes, yeah, you can see it, can't you? I mean, a taste of champagne and caviar and he'll throw it all up. Oh, he'll have 2 years' tawdry glamour and then be on the scrap heap.
1: Give up his job and his pension and become a gigolo? He mustn't, Mr. Lennox Brown. You've got to stop him.
2: Well, why should I? Why should I? He's butted his bread. Now let him lie on it.
1: Life will go on, sir. Our one-way system's coming to force today, don't they?
2: Oh, that's right, Mildred. Yes, they uncovered the road signs last night.
1: Mm-hmm.
2: I'm surprised that Gregory hasn't been in to congratulate us. It must have affected the traffic.
1: Yeah.
6: Leonard Brown!
2: Oh, yes, we were just saying our new one-way scheme should have had some effect.
6: Oh, it has, Leonard Brown, it has.
2: London's traffic's flowing smoothly, sir.
6: London's traffic is flowing smoothly up to Birmingham.
2: Birmingham, sir?
6: Yeah, thanks to your scheme, everything moving in London has been funneled into a giant one-way system. This takes it round and round in ever-increasing circles till it finally disappears up the M1 underpass. There are now no cars in the metropolis. They've all been sent to the Midlands.
2: Well, are you sure, sir?
6: Oh, why do you think I wasn't in this morning? My car was diverted at 9 o'clock and I finally got here on the midday train from Stoke.
2: Well, how could such a thing have happened?
6: All your arrows are facing the wrong way. Where traffic should turn right, your signs force it left and vice versa.
2: Oh, God.
6: What Hitler failed to do in 5 years bombing, this office has achieved in 5 weeks bungling. There's no motor transport in the whole of London.
7: Here is the news read by Brian Martin. With no motor traffic for the third day running, Londoners have been finding alternative transport. Newspaper owner Lord Rotherbrook arrived at his office on horseback. His farming correspondent followed with a big scoop. MPs have been reaching the House of Commons on scooters, bikes and roller skates, though members of the Cabinet were as always reluctant to get their skates on. The Prime Minister travelled in a sedan chair carried by 2 footmen, later identified as Hugh Foot and Michael Foot. Cyril Smith used a sedan chair carried by the Bucks Light Infantry. Mrs. Thatcher and Mr. Heath shared a tandem, Mrs. Thatcher pedalling in front and Mr. Heath at the back not pedalling.
2: Good Lord. We didn't expect to see you two. All hell's let loose. Sir Gregory's furious about that traffic stoppage.
3: No, he isn't.
2: What do you mean, no, he isn't?
3: I just saw him on the stairs. They've decided that London without traffic was a good idea.
1: A good idea? But it took a week to get the cars back.
3: It cleared the pollution, Mildred. And all those sedan chairs and horse-drawn carriages proved a tourist attraction.
2: A tourist attraction?
3: A glimpse of old London, they said. Tourist bookings had doubled.
2: At least you'll leave us on a happy note, won't you?
3: I'm not leaving one.
2: You and Miss Proudfoot, we're turning professional.
3: We were, but now she won't. She works for the tourist board, you see, and she's got the credit for the jump in bookings. She's been promoted at double salary.
1: So she won't leave?
3: And I can't turn pro on my own, so I'm hanging up my dancing shoes.
1: Well, you're back with us after all, Mr. Lamb.
2: No, oh, no, yes, no, no, no, wait a minute, no,
7: Muddling through as the men from the Ministry were Richard Murdoch and Derek Giler. Also featured were Norman Ronald, Ronald Baddeley, John Graham and Nicolette McKenzie. The programme was written by Edward Taylor and John Graham and produced by Edward Taylor.

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3: Your tax envelope has left you with a moat. Your Pepsodent goes to defense that get against Bob Hope.
4: Thank you so much. How do you do, ladies and gentlemen? This is Bob Walt Disney Hope telling you to use Pepsodent. You won't have any jumbos in your gumbos. Or, this is Bob Tire Conservation Hope telling you if you change to Pepsodent, your teeth will always have white sidewalls, you'll get better smileage, and never need a new set of treads in your head. Well, everyone is talking about the rubber shortage, and you have to be awfully careful these days. They'll steal anything that's made of rubber. Some poor guy had a suspender stolen on Hollywood Boulevard yesterday, and his pants fell down. But I was wearing my bloomers at the time. And today I saw one of the dead-end kids rolling a new tire past my house, so I said, what did you pay for that tire? He said, I don't know. What did you pay for it? You know, you can save your tires by putting your brakes on easy and by starting up slow at red lights. I started up slow when the light turned green this morning, and I drove 10 miles with three cars from Glendale on top of my Pontiac. Everyone will have to help. The women will have to sacrifice and keep wearing their old girdles. That's no snap. But... I don't mind giving up rubber, metal, paper bags, wood, and even tinfoil, but gee whiz, I hope they won't make Nelson Eddy stop delivering my shortening bread. And with a shortage of automobiles, we may even have to go back to the days of the horse and buggy. Can you imagine walking down Hollywood Boulevard and seeing horses on the street, and some of them in slacks on the sidewalk? And everyone out here is practicing riding a bicycle in case you have an auto shortage. I took Hedy Lamarr bicycling yesterday over all the big hills around here, and it was a lot of fun, but I kept falling off the handlebars. And I saw Edward Arnold walking down the street today, and I said, you know, Ed, you ought to start riding a bicycle. He said, look closely, I am. I'm really an expert bicycle rider, though. I was riding down the road in front of my house, and I turned to some friends and said, look, no hands. And you should have heard them cheer as I disappeared down that open manhole. Bing Crosby has a bicycle built for two, and it sure looks cute as they go by, just him and the stork clapping along. But I want to tell you, Bing is really doing his bit for the country. Crosby sent all his horses to the cavalry. But they sent a note back saying, no thanks, they did their bit in the last war. But there's one man on this Ciclona. Oh, Professor.
5: No rubber on my heels.
4: Tell me, Professor, what are you doing to conserve your tires?
5: I worked out a simple scheme. I used two at a time and put them on my car, corner caddy.
4: Kelowna, caddy corners.
5: Corner caddy.
4: Caddy corners.
5: Corner caddy.
4: Caddy corners.
5: What's the difference? Somebody swiped them anyway.
4: You know, Kelowna, there are a lot of shortages. For instance, I'm having a problem with my sugar.
5: What's that?
4: Kelowna, my sugar. My sugar.
5: Too bad you didn't speak sooner. I got engaged yesterday.
4: Kelowna, you know, you awaken the beast in me.
5: I know. He left the 7 o'clock call.
4: Kelowna, I can see that you're not patriotic.
5: Don't be silly, Hope. I'm very patriotic. All this week, I've been busy collecting defense blondes.
4: No. Look, Professor, you mean you've been busy collecting defense bonds.
5: Blondes.
4: Bonds.
5: Blondes.
4: Bonds.
5: Well, you have your fun, and I'll have mine.
4: But, Kelowna, I'm speaking about our country's defense bond. Something new has been added all around this year. I'm working for a new sponsor.
6: New sponsor?
4: That's right, Skin.
6: 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Now we're changing sponsors.
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4: And here's Francis Langford and the Six Hits and a Miss singing You Made Me Love You and dedicating it to the boys at Camp Forest, Tennessee. Take it back.
6: You made me love you. I didn't want to do it. I didn't want to do it. You made me love you. And all the time you knew, I guess you always

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You made me sad, for I didn't want to tell you. I didn't want to tell you. I want to love that you. Yes, I do. Indeed, I do. You know I do. Gimme, gimme, gimme what I cry for. You know you got the

0: the Francis Langford and the Six Sisters of Missing, and You Made Me Love You for the boys at Camp Forest, Tennessee. And the way you sang that, Francis, You Made Me Love You.
1: Now, Bob, don't start giving me your line again.
0: Why, Francis, in all the time you've been on this program, I've been a perfect gentleman, haven't I? I've never kissed you or tried to hug you or hold your hand, have I?
1: No, Bob.
0: Is your brother really a cop?
1: By the way, Bob, I want to thank you for inviting me over to Fairmount to see you making your new picture with Madeline Carroll.
0: Say, Francis, you notice my dressing room? My dressing room window faces Maddie's dressing room window.
1: Yes, and that's a cute idea she has. Barbed wire curtains.
0: Yeah, they keep the sun out, my mother's. But, Francis, don't I make a romantic figure in my love scenes with Madeline?
1: Oh, yes, Bob. I love the way the light in your brown eyes shines on the bags below.
0: You add things after rehearsal.
1: But I'm only kidding, Bob. Skinny Ennis, Betty Hutton, Ben Gage, and myself all think you're a great actor. And we went around telling that to everybody.
0: Oh, thanks, Francis. That was nice of you. After all, I don't like to blow my own horn.
1: Well, just keep a firm grip on our options, Bob, and you've got a brass section for life. See you later.
0: Thank you, Francis. And now, ladies and gentlemen, it is my privilege to present one of Hollywood's finest actors and comedians, soon to be seen in the Warner Brothers picture, Arsenic and Olay's, Mr. Edward Everett Horton.
2: Thank you. Thank you, Bob. Thank you. Thank you very much indeed.
0: There you are, Eddie. Did you like that introduction?
2: Oh, it was nice, wasn't it? What I mean is it sounded so sincere. Do you always sound so sincere, Bob?
0: No, but I'm getting a little practice. I appear before my draft board tomorrow.
2: You appear before the draft board? My word, they must be desperate for men.
0: Why, what's wrong with me, Eddie?
2: Oh, nothing, nothing, nothing. I just thought they were taking the young fellows first.
0: Oh, I'm ready to go any minute, but I've got dependents.
2: Yes, I suppose you have, but isn't that overdoing it, walking up and down in front of the draft board all day long with baby snooks in your arms?
0: Yes, and I kept tripping over my skirt.
2: Tell me, Bob, what part of it do they build? What part of it do they build here in this room?
0: Just a minute, Edward. This is NBC. I was tripping over that egg there, too. This is NBC. No one's building anything. I'm just in here to tell jokes.
2: My word, really? You mean there's a place this size left in Los Angeles where they don't make airplanes?
0: Why, Eddie, whatever gave you the idea that they were making airplanes here?
2: Well, when I came in, Bob, you were standing, so all I could see was your profile, and boy, oh boy, just look at that propeller.
0: Well, it comes in handy for prying tires off parked cars, anyway.
2: Bob, how come your nose tilts so much?
0: Well, the stork that delivered me was up the night before playing a pinball machine. Tell me, Everett, I mean Eddie. Say, where'd you get that middle name?
2: Oh, Everett? Well, my father reads history books. What's your middle name?
0: Panatella. My old man reads cigar wrappers.
2: But seriously, Bob, you mean you haven't got a third name that people call you by?
0: Well, yes, I have.
2: What is it?
0: Oh, it's hardly worth going off the air for. By the way, do you listen to our show, Ed?
2: Yes, indeed, Bob. I always tune in on your show, and you are one of the funniest men on the radio today.
0: Oh, really? Well, that's quite a compliment you've given me.
2: Yes, well, this is quite a script you've given me.
0: Well, I thought I was doing all right, Eddie. I've been on this program 4 years.
2: Really? Well, I don't see why you spent your time so foolishly. In 4 years, my word, you could have gone through high school.
0: Why, I went to high school. At least I went 2 years.
2: Why didn't you finish?
0: Well, by that time, I got so I could figure out the Esquire cartoons and what else does a guy need.
2: Oh, that's very funny, huh? Yes. Esquire cartoons? Are there cartoons in Esquire? I never noticed them.
0: Would you like to appear in Hobby Lobby? Oh, by the way, Eddie, I saw you last week at the El Capitan Theater here, and you were swell in your play, Springtime for Henry.
2: Oh, thank you, Bob. And if I do say it myself, I made quite a bit of money with Springtime for Henry.
0: Yeah, well, you're going to be sorry around March 15th.
2: Why? What's March 15th?
0: Springtime for Henry Morgenthau. But I saw your play, Ed, and your performance was great.
2: I saw you in Louisiana Purchase.
0: And my performance was...
2: And in Technicolor, too.
0: What are you doing these days, Eddie?
2: Well, I just finished making a new picture for Warner Brothers, Arsenic and Old Lace. It's a horror picture.
0: Oh, how nice. You know, I've appeared in some horror pictures, too.
2: I know, but this one is intentional. The picture, Bob, the picture is about two ladies who murder all their male roomers.
0: Gosh, they really mean it when they tell you your week is up, huh? Well, I'd like to see how they murdered those fellas. Could we act out a little picture right here?
2: Well, I guess we could. Have we got anybody we could use for a corpse?
0: Oh, sure, that's Skinny Anna. See him over there?
3: Really?
0: I thought we could use him for a corpse.
2: Don't you think he's a little too far gone? Bob, really, really, so that's Skinny Anna?
0: Yes, Eddie.
2: Oh, he must have had a lovely funeral.
0: Well, Eddie, it's been swell having you here. You know,
2: Thank you.
0: People in Hollywood have been on this show 3 or 4 times, but this is your first visit, isn't it?
2: Yes, yes, Bob. I insisted on money.
0: Well...
2: But really, really, Bob, I had a purpose in appearing here tonight. I'm going to turn your check over to the government.
0: Oh, why, Eddie, that's mighty generous of you.
2: Well, you know, Bob, anything to help out during this rubber shortage.
0: With Evan Horton, and he'll be back in a few minutes, folks. And here is Betty Hutton and the sixth person in this thing, Hey, Lady Bird. 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

0: Powerhouse Hutton and the Six Hits in the Mist, Betty Hutton singing Shady Ladybird. Okay, Larry.
1: Well, Bob, tonight I want to tell the folks about a new and very important last-minute checkup on their attractiveness. It's called Pepsodent's new two-second beauty test for teeth, Pepsodent's tongue test. It tells you quickly and conclusively if your teeth are as clean and bright as they ought to be. It tells you in a flash if your smile will register as you want it to. It's very simple. Try it right now and you'll see what I mean.
2: Right now, run the tip of your tongue over your teeth. Feel that filmy coating? That's what dentists call materia alba. And it doesn't belong on teeth. It collects stains, makes teeth look dingy, makes your mouth feel unhappy. And what's more, it's a sign that your present toothpaste may be letting you down. It's a sign that you ought to switch to the new improved Pepsodent toothpaste, because Pepsodent fights this filmy coating in two ways.
1: First, because of the higher irium content, it acts quickly to loosen and wash away the sticky coating. And second, its exclusive polishing agent buffs teeth to such a shiny smoothness that coating slides off, doesn't collect and stain. So run your tongue over your teeth right now. You can tell in 2 seconds that you need the new high-speed action of this new Pepsodent toothpaste. And when you use it, you've got a thrill coming. It's so smooth, so tasty. It will make your mouth feel like a fresh spring morning. Go to your drug counter tonight and say, Pepsodent toothpaste, please.
2: Once again, ladies and gentlemen, we resume reading The Life of Bob Hope, They Got Me Covered. We take it out and vary. In the past weeks, we have shown you how Robert grows up. In growing up, he passes through many periods. First, babyhood. We find him uttering his first words to the baby in the next crib.
3: Hiya, babe.
2: During his infancy, Robert's mother was very proud of him. And here we find her showing baby Robert to a neighbor for the first time.
4: Oh, Mr. Horton, look, I have a surprise for you. This is Robert.
5: Oh, my, how cute. But hasn't he got awfully large ears for a bloodhound?
2: Yes, Robert's mother was very proud of him. She used to put him up where all the neighbors could see him, where he was in plain sight of everyone. And she used to say,
6: "Come on, folks, try your luck. It's only a nickel for three baseballs."
2: Several baseballs hit Robert on the head, and he decides to become a comedian. He comes to Hollywood and at once decides to make a name for himself in Hollywood's fastest growing industry. He goes to work. But the tires are glued on. However, Bob soon gets a job in pictures. His great success continues in Hollywood, and finally, Bob Hope decides to hire a valet. He interviews applicants.
7: Are you a gentleman's gentleman?
5: Yes, sir, but in your case, I'm willing to make an exception.
2: So he hires Edward Everett Horton as his valet. And now we find them getting ready for a big evening.
5: Oh, Mr. Hope.
7: Yes, Edward.
5: I have a hot tub ready.
7: A hot tub? Ain't we got enough tubs without you stealing another one?
5: Oh! Well, for goodness sake, somebody join me. What I meant to say, sir, was that your bath is ready. Here, get in.
7: All right, I'll get in. Here I am, and the water is just right.
5: Sir?
7: Yes, yes, what is it, Edward?
5: Well, perhaps it's none of my business, sir, but don't you think you're getting a bit too big for the sink?
7: All right, I'll get out and get dressed. Now I'll dab myself with some of this OD cologne. There, I spilled quite a bit on. Take a deep breath, Edward. How does that smell?
5: Use a little more, sir. You're gaining on it.
7: I want to be well-dressed tonight, Edward. Remember, this is an important affair, so put out my best clothes. I want to walk in there feeling solid.
5: There. There. How is that now? Do you feel solid?
7: No, lace me tighter.
5: I can't lace you tighter, sir. You've got more bustle than I've got muscle.
7: Well, say, Edward, we better hurry. I've got to go to the premiere of Madeline Carroll's new picture this evening. Say, did Maddie call me yet?
5: Yes, sir. Everything.
7: Oh, well, I'm taking Betty Hutton anyway. I phoned for a cab a half an hour ago. I can't understand why it isn't here. Hello?
8: Hello. This is cab driver Colonna, master of transportation, expert driver of safety cabs, guardian of public conveyances, also special rates for running over jacks.
7: Listen, Professor, you were supposed to be here long ago in your taxi. Where are you?
8: Well, Hope, I'm on a very winding street. I think I went a couple blocks out of my way. Just this street sign here.
7: Well, what does it say?
8: Say, Hope, where's the Burma Road?
7: Kelowna, stop fooling. You can't be on the Burma Road.
8: Chinese woman driver.
7: Listen, Professor, you're acting silly. Do you feel all right?
8: Of course. I'm in good condition. I always keep myself in the funk.
7: No, no, pink.
8: Punk.
7: Pink.
8: Punk.
7: Pink.
8: Oh, let's call it table tennis and the heck with it.
7: Such talk. Kelowna, where's your brain?
8: Working nights at Lockheed. Say, Hope, if you haven't got anything to do tonight, how about you and me playing a game of tiddly tink?
7: Tiddly wink.
8: Tink.
7: Wink.
8: Tink.
7: Wink.
8: Oh, anyone listening to this program knows it's tink.
7: Please. Well, never mind him, Edward. He'll be here soon. I better hurry and get dressed. Open the closet to get my dinner jacket out.
5: Yes, sir.
3: Why, there are a lot of moths in there. And really, sir, really, moths that are really up to date.
7: They're up to date. I'll be eating my tuxedo.
3: No, sir. They're flying over it and bombing it with mothballs.
7: Well, come on, Edward. Let's go outside and get a cab.
5: Yes, sir.
7: Here comes a taxi. He's coming pretty fast. Oh, taxi! Taxi! Stop! Who, me? Come on, Edward. Let's get in. Start the motor, Kelowna.
9: Motor? You mean other cabs have motors?
7: Certainly.
9: No wonder I feel so tired. I have to pedal all day.
10: Oh, Bob, here I am. I hope I'm not late.
7: No, you're just on time. Come on, Betty, hop in the cab.
10: Say, Bob, before we go any further, there's one thing I want to know. Who's paying for this cab?
7: Why, Betty, how can you ask a thing like that? You know what a gentleman I am, and you know how I arrange for paying everything when I take a girl out.
10: Okay, get out the dice.
11: Betty, please, Betty, don't talk that way to Bob. After all, he's taking you to the theater tonight, to an opening.
7: Yes, to an opening.
10: See, Bob, you think I'll be able to fit through that hole in the wall?
7: Well, come on, Kelowna, drive us to the Paramount Theater.
11: Why, it's rather crammed back here in the cab.
10: You're right, Mr. Horton. It is pretty crowded back here. Mind if I sit on your lap?
11: On my lap? Oh, well, listen, dear me, how embarrassing. Well, why should you want to do a thing like that?
10: Well, I'm getting a little tired of holding you on mine.
7: You know, Edward, Betty here is a wonderful jitterbug. Did you ever jitterbug?
11: Jitterbug? No, sir, but I have sometimes stepped on Japanese people.
9: Hey, you guys in the back of the cab, are you kissing that girl?
7: Nope.
9: Are you holding hands with her?
7: Nope.
9: Are you hugging her?
7: Nope.
9: Want to get out and wait for the bus?
7: Listen, Professor, attend to your driving. Attend to your driving, will you?
9: Well, I'll do my best.
7: Run it right in through there. Attend to it, old boy. Right in through there.
9: Okay, Hope. Say, we're coming to a crossroads. And on my left is a big truck coming at me doing 60 miles an hour.
7: Doing 60 miles an hour. Kelowna, stop and let the truck go through first.
9: Nonsense, Hope. If the truck is on my left, that means I have the right of way. And if I have the right of way, that truck has to stop for me. Here goes. Think anybody believes this?
12: Okay. Okay, Bud, pull up to the curb.
9: Yes, officer.
12: Now tell me, Bud, where do you think you're going? To a fire?
7: Yeah, we're going to a fire. What about it?
12: Well, take me. I'm just a big squirt.
7: What do you know? We're out of gas.
9: Luckily, we're near this gas station, and it has a grease tip. All the car needs is a little gas and grease. I'll hop out and run the car up to the top. Well, car's way up on top of the grease pit now, and I'm standing under it.
7: Oh, Kelowna, you better get out from under the car. Only mechanics know how to work those things.
9: Don't be silly, Hope. Watch. I'll lower it very slowly. I'll have plenty of time to get out of the way.
7: Kelowna! Kelowna!
9: Just call me Flathead.
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3: Starring Bing Crosby and Bob Burns, with Connie Boswell, John Scott Trotter and his orchestra, and the Music Maid. Bing's special guests this evening are Lionel Barrymore and Eddie Bracken of the Cinema, and two of the world's outstanding percussionists, Thurston Knudsen and Augie Goupil. And here's Bing Crosby.
4: There are blues that you get from worry. There are blues that you get from pain. And there are blues when you're lonely, for you're one and only. Those blues you never can explain. There are blues that you get from longing, but the blues.

0: on there, bring nice going. How'd you like that, Robin?
1: I want to tell you, Connie, I was just saying to myself. I says, Robin, them five girls are getting the same prettier and prettier.
0: Well, I ain't going to argue with you about that, but how about them?
1: I've often wondered.
0: Well, I thought he really come on there the last 8 bars. Man, he went all out.
1: Say, Connie, I hate to be picky here, but ain't you getting kind of sick of everybody using that expression, all out? All I've been hearing lately is the world going all out for all out. I can remember when the expression all out was used only by conductors.
2: Oh.
1: Yeah, now even my Aunt Pudgy, that's her name, that's my stout aunt. My Aunt Pudgy wrote me that she sent away to a mail order house in St. Louis and got herself a new two-way straighted all out girdle.
0: An all out girdle?
1: Yeah, but Aunt Pudgy said she couldn't get it all in.
0: You're just trying to change the subject there, Robin. I asked you how you liked being singing, and you won't even give me an answer. What you got against that boy?
1: Well, now, what makes you think I got anything against Bing? Why, I worship the ground that man walks on. At least I did worship the ground he walked on.
0: When was that?
1: Last time I showed him over my place in the valley. And so, friends, we leave Frogswell and Squirms, a guy and a gal killing the people on the runway of the Waldorf Stellar. Dissolves back into the old craft music hall. We're over and above the aforementioned characters. We're happy to have with us such notables as Eddie Bracken, star of RKO's picture Too Many Girls, Augie Goupil and Thurston Newton, percussionist extraordinaire, and Mr. Lionel Barrymore. Yesterday, Lionel Barrymore finished his work with Wally Berry on Metro-Goldwyn-Mayer's new screen version of The Bad Man. And today, Lionel started on another tour of duty as Dr. Gillespie in the Kildare series. Always one of the busiest Barrymores in Hollywood, Lionel hasn't really let down on his work in years. Wonderful thing, Lionel. I mean the way you've been appearing in one picture right after another, year after year after year. I don't know how you stand it.
3: I don't know how the public stands it.
1: Don't worry, if they'll hold still for Bob Hope and me, they'll take anything. Things right, Lionel. I mean about you working so much. The three of you Barrymores in the business, I don't see why you have to do all the work.
3: Well, Bob, my sister Ethel was always a talented one of the family. As for me, work developed into a sort of bad habit. Now, John became the greatest Hamlet of his generation. Played in Shakespeare's hometown, too, which is a top spot for an actor. Now, after that, there wasn't much in particular left for him to do. So he's been doing that mighty well ever since.
1: Certainly can't deny that. You know, he goes on the radio right next door with Rudy Valley in just a few minutes.
3: It's a funny thing. Now, John's next door with Rudy Valley and me here with Bing Crosby. If we could only find a crooner for Ethel now.
1: Say, why don't you do something about that, Bing? Why don't you mention Ethel's name to Dick Todd? Dick Todd and I are not speaking.
3: Say, you know, on second thought, Ethel might be able to work better with you, Burns.
1: Well, now, Lionel, I'm awful flattered to hear you say that.
3: Yeah, I think she'd be fine with you. You know, when you consider how successful she is right now in that play, The Corn is Green.
1: Certainly, she would bob, she could make Arkansas saute.
0: Hey, you know something, Bing?
1: Huh?
0: I'm surprised Lionel Barrymore even talks to you and Bob.
1: He is.
0: Well, I mean, a man like him who's really done something worthwhile in the theater.
1: Yeah.
0: Gosh, Lionel, it must be wonderful to portray a character.
3: Well, portraying a character's all right. The trouble is when it comes to really being a character. Men like Burns overdo it.
0: You don't seem to get what I mean. Now, you take that Dr. Gillespie and kill that picture. When I see you do that part, Lionel, I really and truly believe you're a doctor. I don't think you're an actor.
3: Neither do I.
0: Well, now, wait a minute, Lionel. You're not going to disillusion all us movie fans about the way you feel that you're really being a doctor.
3: Now, Connie, if I were really a doctor, would I be here now?
0: Why not? We could use a doctor around here. You've kind of made Burns and Crosby look sick.
3: Well, now, if you really want a doctor, I'll give you one. The best kind of doctor the world has ever known. And modern specialists know a lot more, and they certainly charge a lot more, but no man will ever transcend in human understanding the plain, old-fashioned country doctor. I'm afraid there aren't many of them left.
1: That's a very nice tribute to a fine group of men, Lionel.
3: Well, I read a better one a few days ago in the March issue of the magazine Hygiene.
1: Oh, yeah, that's the magazine put out by the American Medical Association.
3: That's right. This piece I read was written by a doctor, William P. Rice, M.D. And he called it Elegy by a Country Doctor. It goes like this. Should I meet death somewhere today, though I should cringe, my head I'd bow, I'd have to meet him anyway in some such place sometime, somehow. Though my humble life's been passed in poverty, distress, and strife, I'm satisfied to go at last. I've had my day. I've lived my life. I've known a mother's tender care, the love light of her soft blue eyes, the pleading of her evening prayer, the crooning of her lullaby. I've known a father, stern but good, who earned our bread by sweat of brow, a man I never understood while there was time. But I do now. I've known a sweetheart's first shy kiss, like nectar from the gods above. A golden honeymoon of bliss with her who bore me sons to love. No wealth in houses, stocks, or bonds may take the place of baby's smile. The hot tugs of his tiny hands are things that truly are worthwhile. Through him, when I'm returned to slime,

0: will march down corridors of time till time becomes eternity. I've known delusions, grand, but veins have been puffed up till I nearly burst, then found my sanity again in pain and hunger, toil and thirst. I've known green foes and loyal friends, and both have helped to mold my soul. Both aided me to meet my ends, assisted me to make my goal. Mid loud applause, some fights I won, or coming foe in combat fair, against some sore defeats I run, by all abandoned, save despair. Though better men have fought me down, some few rewards have come to me. I've got some standing in my town. I've earned a medical degree. I've practiced amongst God's helpless poor, who couldn't stand the great expense of calling experts to their door. Their thanks to me was recompense. I've held out hope to ailing folks, and many fevered brows I've laid, allaying fear with quips and jokes. I think perhaps some lives I've saved. I've helped babes draw their first sweet breath at midnight or the break of day. I've eased the agonies of death. I've helped to lay the dead away. I've seen the horse and buggy go, the electric spark make day of night, the advent of the radio, the ocean spanned by airplane flight. I've seen the cinnamon mature and greater gifts of God to man, free surgery brought to the poor, serums, vaccine and salvation. I've been weak. I've played the knave. I've run out on men whose cause seemed lost. I've been strong and I've been brave. I've stuck and reckoned not the cost. And when I reach the Elysian sod beneath the bright and golden shore, I hope to see the face of God and dwell with him forevermore. So let death, let him come. Let death come. Bear my living soul away, change my body into dust. I've lived my life. Yes, I've had my day.
1: That's quite a beautiful one.
0: Well, now, the author, Dr. William P. Rice, will certainly appreciate your saying that, I'm sure.
2: If I were Dr. Rice, I'd certainly be happy to have heard my poem get such a wonderful reading.
0: Huh.
2: See, I didn't know you liked to read poems, Lionel. I've been to see you a long time ago about the works of my fortune writing Uncle Oliver. That's my Uncle Oliver Wendell Hinks.
0: Well, now, I'd be delighted to meet your Uncle Oliver, Bob. You know, I could break the news to him that you didn't really invent the bazooka. A fellow named Joshua blew down the walls of Jericho with the big bass bazooka.
2: Get yourself out of that, Bob, while I sung one, didn't I, or did I? I saw you. Go ahead, Connie. You make it even steeper.

0: makes it even Steven with you and me, Connie. Now, if Carpenter would just step up and make it even Steven for the craft people, if he would just step up and...
1: Here's an idea for a lamp which we think will be helpful to all homemakers. 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

then came the birds that sing. 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

0: well remembered for his standout work in George Abbott's RKO picture version of the Broadway stage success Too Many Girls. Eddie Bracken, Nick Bracken, Eddie is one of Hollywood's most recent and most successful acquisitions. You'll catch him soon with Joel McRae in Paramount's forthcoming film, Reaching for the Sun, and you'll love him. At the mall, Eddie's busy over on the same lot. He's trying to snare a snicker or two from Bob Hacker Hope in a job called Caught in the Draft. Never knowing where said draft might strike next, we invited young Eddie Bracken over to the Old Craft Music Hall at his earliest convenience, hoping that he'd get here before being apprehended by the long arm of Selective Service.
1: Well, that's nice of you to say that thing, but if it wants me, the service can't be so selective.
0: No, I don't know, Eddie. Seems to me you're just the type of fine young American manhood the service is looking for.
1: Wait until I get a load of my fine young American flat feet.
0: Well, regardless of your lack of arches, Eddie, the service that I've known, the service I've dedicated my life to, the service will find a place for you as the service has found a place for many a lad like you. In fact, Eddie, when I retired, it was a lad like yourself who took my place. He worked himself up from the ranks in the service, but not without some difficulty. Oh, no, no, not without misgiving. Well, do I remember one day when he came to me, his eyes bloodshot, his voice cracking, almost hysterical.
2: I can't stand it. I can't stand it. I tell you, it's not human. Up and down, up and down. Call me cruel if you want to. Call me just later. Do what you want to me, but I'm through. Do you hear? I'm quitting the service.
0: Lad, pull yourself together here. Think what you're saying.
2: I'm quitting the service, I tell you. Quitting, quitting, quitting.
0: You've been drinking.
2: No, I haven't been drinking. I've been thinking.
0: That's also forbidden in the service. An elevator operator is not expected to think.
2: That's why I don't want to be an elevator operator.
0: You don't? I'll pull yourself together, lad, and be glad that nobody heard you here. When you've been in the service longer and grown to understand it better, you love it.
2: I know all there is to know about the service. I'm not the first in my family to run an elevator.
0: No, and if you can remember your directions, you shan't be the last. Just think, someday you might even get to be a starter like me.
2: I don't want to be a starter like you. Instead of going up and down, you stay on the main floor and play with your castanets.
0: Here, here, here. Sit down, lad. Sit down here a moment. Think what you're saying. Don't let the elevator service be ashamed of you.
2: Why not? I'm ashamed of the service.
0: Ashamed of the service.
2: Yeah, it's terrible. Every tenant in this building tells me it's terrible. I'm quitting.
0: Now, easy. Easy, son. Stop and think a moment here. Yours is a big name in the elevator service. Your grandfather operated the first elevator controlled by a lever instead of a rope. Your father was the first operator to reach the top of the Empire State Building.
3: Yes, yes, sir.
0: I don't suppose I ought to tell you this now, but... Well, you're in line to be my assistant starter.
2: No.
0: Yes, my aide-de-camp.
2: Well.
0: How can you hate the service?
2: Oh, well, I really don't hate it, sir. It's just that, well, I'm just over-romanticized. The glamour of it, you know. Kipling and all that.
0: That isn't time for Kipling in the service, sir. If you want a Kipper, you had better design.
2: I'm sorry, sir. I meant Kipling as in cars. Cars. Going up and down again. Cars. Cars. And we don't stop when they ring.
0: That's the spirit, lad. No one can say that who can hate the service.
2: Oh, no, sir. I don't hate the service. Sometimes it makes me feel very high. And other times, today, I feel very low.
0: Every elevator operator has his ups and downs.
2: That's the trouble, sir. Just up and down. Up and down. Sometimes I feel as though I'm in a rut. I joined the service to see action.
0: You are seeing action, my boy.
2: Captain Crosby, do you think I'll ever be able to... well, to run my elevator sideways?
0: Sideways? What are you saying, sir? Oh. Are you trying to destroy what hundreds of men have spent their lives building up? You don't regard for tradition? Are you trying to tear down the system?
2: I guess it's no use. I guess I'm just not meant for an elevator service. I wish I joined the Navy. There's real service. See the world. Why, I haven't even seen the 28th floor of this building. How long do you think a guy can stand that local run to the 9th floor and back? Have you ever seen what's on the 9th floor?
0: What?
2: A fat man with an umbrella. Sometimes I feel as though I'd like to stop, man.
0: Well, you'd get a faster car than the local to the 9th someday, son. Why don't you practice a little? Practice at home with the dumb waiter.
2: The dumb waiter is home?
0: Mm-hmm.
2: But that's me.
0: Anyway, you must remember that we can't move too fast. The butterfly must be a caterpillar and crawl before he can fly.
2: Oh, I guess you're right, Captain Crosby. I guess I'm just too impulsive.
0: There's no place for impulsiveness in the service, lad. A man must be steady. And as the cannibal chief said as he threw the missionary into the pot, a man must be seasoned.
2: Yeah, but why must a man be corny?
0: Please, Bracken. For the moment, I'm going to ask you to forget that I'm your superior officer. Think of me as your father.
1: Well, all right, but it's not going to do my ego any good to come here fifth.
0: You know, son, I'm not as young as I used to be. Someday, I shall have to retire. We all come to it, you know, someday.
1: Yeah.
0: When I do, there must be a man ready to carry on in my place.
1: Uh-huh.
0: I'd like to have that man be used.
1: Oh.
0: Don't forget, the man who gets promoted to my job, the prize.
1: He does? Is that cry for you, too?
0: Oh, no. You've never felt thrilled. The mental physical stimulus starting a flight of elevators. Marching up and down the hall in front of all the cars, ignoring civil questions. Coming smartly to attention in front of each car, eyes bright, head erect, and then...
1: And then, sir?
0: And then saying, take it away, and flicking your cricket.
1: Gosh, that's wonderful. May I click it?
0: No, sir, not yet. Until you won the right to click it. Prove yourself worthy of the service. Prove yourself capable of starting an elevator. Prove yourself worthy to stand with men whose names are written large in the history of the elevator service. Men like Skittlesby.
1: What did he do?
0: Skittlesby?
1: Oh,
0: why, he got... Skittlesby kept 13 people from sitting in a 12-passenger elevator.
1: No!
0: Fantastic feat of heroism.
1: Yeah, sounds ripping.
0: So it didn't show much. He was decorated, of course.
1: They gave him a medal?
0: No, a black eye. and then there was Lindquist. Great strapping fellow. You should have seen him handle an order. What a man with an order. He did 40 floors in 5 seconds flat.
1: What happened to his passengers?
0: They ran second.
1: Oh, tell me more of this fascinating war.
0: Perhaps you've heard of Tootie?
1: You don't mean two-way Tootie, who went blue-y.
0: The same. Lost in action. Lost in action because he was a dreamer.
1: Oh, what happened to Tootie went blue-y, Captain Cahoosie?
0: He drove his car like mad to the 55th floor, and he was never heard from again.
1: You mean he never came down from the 55th floor?
0: He never came down.
1: Well, gee, didn't anyone go and say, Kevin? Didn't anyone go up to the 55th floor again?
0: Quite impossible, son, quite impossible. As you see, the building only had 43 floors. I'm a dreadful guy. Yes, back in those things are pretty frightening. But that's the elevator service, you know. I could go on and on telling you more stories about the service.
1: I know, sir, but you won't, will you?
0: No, I'm through, Eddie. But I just couldn't resist telling you about that boy who wanted to leave the service. You know, of course, who that boy was, Eddie.
1: Yes, sir. It was me, sir.
0: You mean it was I, sir?
1: Was it really you? Well, you know, I thought it was me.
0: It was I, sir, just as sure as the skirling of the pipes in the Highlands have brought the thrilling touch of a million little needles to the tough old hide of every Scotchman as far back as the days when the three descendants of David, brother of William, the line of Scotland, laid claim to the throne. As far back as when William Wallace fought Edward indirectly, forcing him to sign Magna Carta. And back through all the glorious history of Scotland, the pipes have played a very lovely melody that goes something like this. You remember?

0: on the body.
1: Nothing more Scottish than Loch Lomond. Nothing more Scottish than the salmon in the loch. And if you don't think that's on the level, just again, take it, laddie boy. Here's a fish story that should make every clever cook prick up her ears. 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So tomorrow, order several packages or a money-saving 2-pound loaf. Remember, it's Velveeta you ask for. Pardon my saying so, Dr. Crosby. Have you ever thought of taking up ice skating?
2: Taking it up, sir. I've long been considered quite a cutter on skates.
1: Yes, a bit of a blade on the blade.
2: That's
1: cool. Funny, I've never seen you over at Pasadena or the Polar Palace or the Pan Pacific.
2: Oh, those are all inside rinks, Carpenter. I'm an outdoor man.
1: Well, in that case, if you prefer ice skating at an outdoor rink, surely you can pick one out of the three most popular outdoor rinks.
2: Huh?
1: Here's the list.
2: Yes.
1: The three outdoor rinks are... As you may have suspected, Dr. Crosby, those are the three rinks.
2: Coach rink.
1: Yes,
2: big
1: rink.
2: Doug Lentzell, Carp. Couldn't be sure whether you rang a rink or whether your ring was rank. I did check with me later, will you? While I proceed as rapidly as possible with fast music hall business, in which I will be only too happy to include you out. I figure I'm going to be kept busier than a bird dog here now with Burns and the Thurston Newton Augie Goupil percussion group, that Connie Boswell, and this Armstrong Trotter treatment of Manhattan, an old Rogers and Hart song. Scotty and Connie have whirled it a bit while I was sunning in Sun Valley.
3: Did you hear it, babe?
2: Oh, it come in like Jury Mongo.
4: Could have been worse, you know. Could have been gumbo. By the way, Bing, did you like the way John Scott and I decided to treat it?
3: You mean she treated and I beat it?
2: Yeah, but you beat it too late.
3: I'm beating it now, Bing. And if you think it's so easy, you try it yourself.

0: just made for a girl and boy. We'll turn Manhattan into an island of joy.
1: We'll go to Greenwich,
0: where modern men is to be free, and Bowling Green, you'll see, with me. We'll bathe at Brighton,
1: the fish will frighten when you're in.
0: Your bathing suit so thin will make the shellfish grin.
1: Then we'll sing
0: a short vacation on inspiration.

0: that?
1: What?
0: Oh, Barbie, that's a new number that I'm writing. Listen,
1: I like that same old thing.
0: No.
1: You wrinkle?
0: No, listen.
1: Tone higher. Listen to this. Listen to this.
0: Come here. Bum, bum, bum. Bum, bum, bum.
1: What do you think of it? I think the words describe it pretty well.
0: Well, you can laugh if you want to, Bing, but I want to tell you something. Them songs you're singing,
1: no good.
0: People are going to forget them.
1: Well, it'd be a mind.
0: But I got a letter from a man last week, and this man told me that he remembers every song I ever played here on the Draft Music Hall. He said there's something about my music that sticks.
1: Oh, you can talk plainer than that.

I bet you anything in the world, there's a lot of people listening to me out there that wonder how in the world I ever got in show business. Well, I know you're laughing about it, but I'm going to tell you. It all started down home when I won the hog calling championship of Crawford County. And then I started going around and playing the rest of the fairs, doing this hog calling act. It was a regular act. I had my own agent. It's the truth. I gave him 10% of everything that answered. And then I started in vaudeville. I started doing a monologue. And I used a pig in the act then. And that pig had plenty to do. He ate all the stuff that people throw. And then later on, I started playing the piano in my act. I remember because I had to put on another pig. I guess somehow or other, my heart just ain't in my piano playing tonight. I suppose you noticed it. But I was just kind of thinking, Lionel Barrymore being on the show tonight with us, I was thinking how much we've got in common. Now, all of Lionel Barrymore's, all of his family, every one of them is an actor. Well, so are mine. Now, you may not know this, but now for every member he's got in his family that's an actor, I've got a member of my family to match him. Now, let's see. Now, he's got his sister, Ethel. I've got my Aunt Peachy Phil. He's got his brother, John, and I got my Uncle Slug. I'm sorry you laughed at that. I didn't mean it that way at all. John Barrymore is a friend of mine, and I like him, and he's one of the greatest actors we've ever had in the United States. That's the truth. The only trouble with John is that 40 years ago, a newspaper critic called him a celebrated actor, and he's been celebrating ever since. The reason I mentioned my Uncle Slug was because my Uncle Slug was in show business, too. He used to be. He used to be a tightrope walker. But he gave it up because one night he went to do his act and the rope wasn't tight, and he was. And then the reason I mentioned my Aunt Peachy Sims was because she used to be in show business. She sang in every home talent play we put on in King's Opera House in Van Buren. She used to do a mighty pretty number. I remember the name of it was I Wonder If He'll Miss Me. And I'll never forget this night. She was just pouring her heart out in this song. And when she reached those high notes where she sang, I Wonder If He'll Miss Me, some uncouth man up in the balcony yelled down, If he does, sister, he oughtn't to ever be trusted with a gun again. I've never told this before, but all my aunts were in a chorus back there. They danced this chorus on the stage, and they danced in tights. And they called it the Shapes of Wrath. There wasn't a member of my family that wasn't in the show business down there, and there wasn't anybody in the show except my kinfolk. That is, all except my one uncle. That's my Uncle Skinny Flint. That's my stingy uncle. He was in the box office. I can just see him now. I can just see Uncle Skinny sitting there in that box office with a roll of tickets in one hand and a sponge in the other. The sponge was to wrap on the window in case somebody forgot his change. But now, I don't know why I'm sitting here pouring my heart out to you people. You don't care anything about that. It just happened that last night I got to reminiscing about those old days. And I couldn't help thinking how different my reception is today, or it was last night, from what it used to be. I made a personal appearance last night. I gave a piano recital in the gold room of the farmer's market. And I
couldn't help thinking, as I was there last night, I couldn't help thinking what a difference it was in my reception. Have I improved so much, or maybe am I playing before a higher class audience? I didn't know what it was, but it was so different from the days when people used to throw tomatoes. Last night they threw avocados. Yes, sir, I want to tell you a lot of water has run under the bridge since those days. In fact, there's been so much water just night before last it took the bridge with it.

0: Is that the finish, Rock?
1: Yeah, that's the finish. You can go on now doing whatever you're supposed to do around here.
0: I've been doing much of a giggling. I can't giggle.

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I spoke to the moon, but the moon won't talk. I know that that silly old moon saw that midnight walk. I'm mad at the moon, 'cause the moon won't talk. I've lost my lonely heart. I fell asleep and went.

0: I'll have nothing to do with that moonlight walk. I hate the moon because the moon won't talk.
1: Percy Knudsen and Augie Goupil are among the country's outstanding exponents of primitive band native rhythms. Livingston, South Pago Pago, Thurston Knudsen, and Augie Goupil have made a number of highly regarded record albums and are considered two of the top Toscaninis on the tom-tom. By way of illustration, Thurston and Augie offer their interpretation of a Tahitian conga called Orari Orari. Sounds like an Irish love song, but it's actually Tahitian. With Augie handling the woodblock and the vocal, Thurston on the pahu, or bass drum, assisted by Aaron Gonzalez on the guiro. That's sort of a notched drawer that you rub a stick against, and Jose Heredia at the Cuban timpani. Bing Crosby will be at the back door in the starting box. But no kidding, this is really something different, so listen well.

0: That's what I keep telling Dr. Stablehog. He's a... That was fine, Augie. Really swell. Didn't you care for that, Bob?
1: Well, I like this thing, but I don't exactly understand it.
0: Well, tell him how to understand it, Augie.
1: You better not, Augie. I'm afraid if I start understanding that rhythm, people ain't going to... They're going to stop understanding me.
0: You don't have to understand it, Bob. You feel it. But I think maybe Thurston can explain it better than I can.
2: It's just a matter of being motor-minded, Bob.
1: Well, I am. I drive a car.
2: By motor-minded, I mean you think with your muscles.
0: I won't do it. Bob's muscle-bound.
2: Tropical people think with their muscles. Now, drum music makes people want to move. That's what we call compulsive rhythm. For example, in O-R-A-O-R-A, you have this Haitian rhythm. And against that Haitian rhythm, we play Cuban conga rhythm, like this. When you hear that, it makes you want to move.
1: Well, if there's as much of that going on at my place, I'd be forced to move.
3: Well, tell me something, Thurston. How come these different native rhythms run together so well?
2: Well, all primitive or unrestrained rhythm comes from a common source.
3: Yeah, but just what is this source you claim all rhythms come from?
0: You're insistent, Elfette Constance, isn't she ever speaking the truth?
2: Well, that's hard to say. Probably something very simple and elemental. Perhaps man first became conscious of rhythm while walking. The natural tendency of the hand to slap against the side. Something like this. Or even a chicken follows the same elementary rhythm pattern when it cackles. Next time you want to rumble lesson, then drop into your hen house.
0: Now, I think I'd rather drop in on Carmen Miranda.
2: We can give you the same effect as Carmen Miranda with a drum.
0: I'd still rather have Carmen Miranda.
2: I see what you mean. I had in mind the effect we get when we play the samba, the dance that Carmen popularized in this country. The samba is another variety of compulsive rhythm played like this. There's no jerk in the basic rhythm. The singer has to supply the jerk.
1: Seems to leave it squarely up to you, baby.
2: Well, as a sort of trade thing, Carmen Miranda's voice supplies the syncopation, the interrupting idea and the basic rhythm. She does the same thing with her voice that Bill Robinson does with his feet. It's the primitive rhythm of the Africans beating on their tom-tom. We get the effect on our pahoo, like this.

You head him off the gulch, Bob. I'll get him up at the draw. Just to give you an even better idea what all that sounds like when you merge the primitive African conga with the rhythm of the samba against the background of John Scott Trotter, ever a beautiful background, Augie Goodfield, Thurston Newton, and the company are going to play Brazilian Nights.

Oh, that was fine, man. Very interesting, very educational, and one of the best interpretations of South American rhythm that I ever hope to hear. Just to give us a sample of what's going on up in North America, Connie's going to give us her very best interpretation, May I Never Love Again.

0: lovely song, Connie. Thank you. But any girl that never wants to love again is definitely in need of a talking to, and I've got the man to buzz you. Ken, give out with the talking to here.
1: Undoubtedly, many of you homemakers feel that you should somehow, by hook or crook, get more milk into your family's daily meals. 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

0: Hotel Staff Music Hall, friends. There'll be another meeting next Thursday, the same time we got started tonight. Same group, too, except that Connie Burns, Trotter Carpenter, and I are going to be joined by such amiable citizens as our friend young Jack Cooper, Lou Novikoff, outstanding Coast League ball player last season, who just signed with the Chicago Club, Cubs, and the popular piano duo, Fields and Fingerly. Ought to make quite a little group. See if you can join Burns, Connie, Carp, Trotter, and me next Thursday. Until then, adios.
1: Tune in to Craft Music Hall next week at the same time to hear all the gang and our guests, Jack Cooper, Lou Novikoff, and the piano team, Fields and Fingerly. 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
11: Hello. Hello.
10: Oh, hello, Cheeky.
11: Hello, Cheeky.
10: Oh, hello, Cheeky.
11: Hello.
12: Hello.
13: You're all under arrest.
14: And before I ask Miss Harpenden to cut the ribbon, I'd like to warn her that it's holding her bra up.
12: Why don't you mind your own business? Cut the ribbon, darling.
14: Scientists have proved categorically that Great Britain will be a solid sheet of ice in 20 billion years.
11: How long?
14: 20 billion years.
11: Oh, thank God, I thought you said 20 million. Oh.
14: And now, little known facts that...
12: You haven't got time for that, John. Get over to the marquee. You're in the finals of the Bonnie Babies competition.
14: Took their time, didn't they? I entered that competition in 1939.
12: Yes, but after what you did in the semi-final, the judge had to go and change his trousers. By the way, we feel we should make it clear to our listeners, hello, Eric, that tonight's programme is coming live from a garden fete in Harpenden.
15: Incidentally, where is the fancy dress being held?
12: Over there, madam, and you're bound to win. That costume you've got on is hysterical.
15: I'm one of the judges.
12: Then you must win.
14: Which brings us to our exposure of corruption in high places.
15: The hot meat pies in the post office tower restaurant are off.
12: They'll sue us for that, you know.
16: Silence in court.
14: Thank you, Dennis. Millard, I represent the post office tower.
12: You're not tall enough. Get out.
14: I'll climb on my learned friend's shoulders. Would you kneel down, Derek?
12: I will accept that you represent the post office tower if you can revolve your head through 360 degrees.
14: How's this, Millard? I am now turning my head round through 360 degrees.
12: That was terrific. How did you do it?
14: I'm a court circular. And I used to be a part-time ventriloquist's dummy.
12: Really? Why did you give it up?
14: There's no gloving honey in it.
12: No gloony. Gloony, that's true. I sat on Arthur Worsley's knee for 5 years, you know, but that's neither here nor there.
15: Millard, I appear for the BBC. Sometimes for the other lot, and I once did a summer season at Westcliff. I was half of a balancing act.
12: What happened?
15: My partner left in the middle of the act one night and let me down very badly.
12: I remember you, the great Benjamin and Barbara.
15: That's it. After Benjamin left, it was never the same.
12: Oh, nice to see you, Babs. Let's have tea in my chambers, then.
15: If it's all the same to you, I'd rather have a cup.
12: Do you mind, Babs?
15: Any friend of yours is a friend of mine.
0: Milord, I object.
12: Why?
0: I've not a line for half a page. Can I speak?
12: Don't you know?
0: Milord, I... Derek, you're wobbling again. Milord, my clients have briefed me.
12: That very nice they are, too.
0: You don't think the frill's too much?
12: No, not at all. Expensive?
0: No, I love a cheap frill. My clients, Post Office Tower and Chataway Enterprises Car Wash and Free Oil Limited, maintain that in a BBC programme...
12: BBC? What's the Bermondsey Borough Council got to do with this?
0: I'll get to them in a minute.
12: Not unless you take a taxi.
0: Would you call me a cab?
12: No, I refuse to do that joke.
0: You're not a bad judge.
12: Thank you.
0: Are my seams straight?
12: Seems straight to me.
0: Thank you. My love. My clients allege that in the BBC programme, which for the sake of argument I shall call Gardener's Question Time...
15: It's not called Gardener's Question Time.
0: You see, I've started an argument already.
15: The programme is called Hello Cheeky.
6: Silence in court.
0: Thank you, Dennis. Don't make a pig of yourself. Milord, for the first witness, I should like to call a hot meat pie.
6: Call the hot meat pie, pot of tea for four, and two custard tarts.
12: No onions on mine, if it's all right.
0: You are a hot meat pie.
12: Would somebody kindly take the cellophane off the witness?
15: Thank you, Milord.
12: Not at all, Mr. Pie.
15: Excuse me, Milord. It's meat pie with a hyphen and sometimes with onions.
0: Mr. Meat Pie, you work at the Post Office Tower.
15: Yes, I've been there now for 25...
12: Will counsel please refrain from nibbling the witness?
0: This pie's off, my love.
12: I don't blame him if you keep nibbling him all the time. Call the next witness. You are...
7: I'm Mrs. Wilkinson from the Hoop Last Stall. Sorry to interrupt your funny, amusing little sketch, but we're a bit short on change. Will somebody give me a hand?
12: Mr. Hetherington, don't do that.
7: He can if he wants to.
12: No, well, he doesn't. He doesn't do it to me, he doesn't do it to you. Now then, I move that this court goes into recess and reassembles when we've thought of some more legal jokes.
6: Everybody over to the hoopla stall.
12: Thank you, Dennis.
15: Ladies and gentlemen, His Worship the Mayor of Harpenden has a little-known fact joke for us.
0: Did you know that a female elephant is pregnant for 20 months? So don't worry, there's no rush with the knitting.
16: I'm forever blowing bubbles.
15: Of course you are, sir. Now come along with me. You'll be all right.
0: Meanwhile, not 1,000 miles from Nottingham, Robin Hood lies dying.
17: Is little John here?
18: Aye, Robin.
17: Give me my trusty bow and one arrow. I shall fire my last arrow, and where it lands, there bury me.
0: And they did bury Robin where the arrow landed, on top of the wardrobe.
12: I like green sleeves.
15: Yes, yes, but not with grey flannel trousers. They went out with Johnny Weissmuller.
0: So did I once.
12: What was he like?
0: Well, when I say went out, we were both at an open-air barbecue together. Yeah. He went over to the spit to get a sausage. He bent over on the hot fat... Did I mention he was only wearing a loincloth?
15: What? did he do?
0: Let out one of his cries, smashed himself on the chest and jumped in the swimming pool.
12: I thought he had a high voice. Mm.
15: Dr. Barnard.
19: Yes?
15: There's a man outside... There's a man outside with a broken heart.
19: Tell him I've got one. Boom, boom. Boom, boom. Boom.
0: And now, a look ahead at tonight's programmes. Here is a brief excerpt from tonight's play.
19: My nose!
0: More of that later tonight on BBC One. On the other channel, there's a big sugar cube with two painted on it going round and round and round. This is a repeat of a sugar cube shown earlier this week.
15: On ITV, there's a load of rubbish.
12: There is a BBC Three, but only dogs can hear it.
0: So for any dogs viewing later tonight, here are the programmes.
15: 7 o'clock, Magic Houndabout, followed by Take Your Peek. Then, Top of the Pups with the Setters and Mongrel Jerry with their new hit, A Little Whelp from My Friends.
12: Then, Kenneth Kennel will be reading the K9 o'clock news, followed by Today in Parliament with Conrad Voss Bark.
0: International Cabaret stars Shirley Bassett and Tom Bones, singing selections from Fiddler on the Woof and Hello, Collie. Comedy comes from Terrier Scott and from Spain, El Doggo, the international biscuit juggler.
15: Tonight's feature film is Where Beagles Dare. The leads are Retriever Bartok and Spaniel Massey. 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
18: Wolfo dog food is a fine diet for giving health and vitality. I always give it to my Dolores, and last year she won the Greyhound Derby and the St. Ledger. And she's me wife. Think what it will do for the dogs.
7: All these dog jokes are beginning to affect me.
12: Tim, put your leg down and come away from the microphone.
18: And now, while Tim Brooke Taylor goes walkies, here's a song from someone who has done for popular music what Hattie Jakes has done for the ballet.

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1: This is Radio 35 Kitchener Villas. The time is 7:30, 9:45, or Mickey Mouse past Donald Duck, depending on which room you're in. Here is the news. Fighting broke out on the outskirts of the bathroom earlier today between Dad and Vera. Later, Dad issued a statement maintaining that if Vera continued to monopolise the bathroom when he was trying to get ready for work, further action would be taken. The text of the communique was as follows. If that young cow doesn't get out of the way, I'll have her guts for garters. And now for the latest on the kitchen situation, over to Pangbourne Snatch.
2: Well, here in the kitchen, Mum's dumplings are expected to rise later today. But the treacle tart is believed to be in critical condition due to heavy squalls of North Sea gas. A spokesman for the gas board said it wasn't his flaming fault. However, a man is expected to appear later today in the cellar to read the meter. Pangbourne Snatch, news at 35, by the gas stove.
1: And now over to the sports desk.
0: Ernest Thud here with the news that Billy Earnshaw, 14-year-old centre-forward from number 37 next door, was transferred to the coal shed last night after an examination revealed a cracked lavatory window. Billy's father spoke of the possibilities of suspension when he said, "I'll see that lad hang one day." Ernest Thud, news at 35, in the airing cupboard.
1: And now, fashion.
3: Sheridan Bestial here. The best of Vera's lingerie collection was shown today when she ran upstairs on a number 33 bus. Several men applauded, and the potboy from the Duck and Pullet was asked to get off. Sheridan Bestial, news at 35, behind the bus shelter.
1: And finally, the weather. A warm front is expected to move towards number 35 later in the day, belonging to Miss Sargent from the welfare, but this will probably veer off due to the heavy build-up of cold pressures from Mum. That's all from news at 35, but here is a late sports flash.
0: We've just heard from Crystal Palace, lovely girl, that that David Hemery has broken his personal best.
1: Bang goes his weekend.
2: It hurts, you know.
0: What does?
2: You stand it on my foot when I'm reading lines.
0: Sorry.
1: And now, my impression of Bill Sykes, Nancy and the dog in a scene from Charles Dickens' immortal Oliver Twist. Nancy.
4: Bill!
1: Whoa, get out. Thank you.
0: Barry, do you make a living at that?
1: Well, I make a crust or two, you know. Which reminds me, have you got change for a loaf of bread?
2: Looking ahead tonight on Radio 2.
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6: Hello, Cobber.
7: Hello, Cobber.
6: Hello, Cobber.
2: That was an excerpt from tonight's documentary on Australia, A Right Load of Cobbers.
0: Hello?
7: I'm just ringing up to complain about that last joke.
0: What? The one about the cobbers?
7: No, the one about Robin Hood.
0: But that was 5 minutes ago.
7: I know, but we don't get your show here. It makes it very difficult.
0: Get off the line.
7: Why?
0: You're dry and I want to iron you.
2: University of the Air, how to make a jelly set.
0: Get 50 jellies and stick them in an album.
1: I used to collect cigarette cards when I was a kid, you know. I had 49 pictures of Myrna Loy and a Labrador.
0: Did you stick them all in an album?
1: I tried to, but I got bitten.
2: By the Labrador?
1: No, Myrna Loy. Got me...

0: That's in the leg. Did you put anything on it?
1: No, she seemed to like it as it was.
2: Mr. Junkin.
0: Who are you?
2: I'm the lady from the Garden Fete.
0: Oh, I'd forgotten we were there. I wonder why it was raining in the studio.
2: Yes.
0: What do you want?
2: You're wanted urgently at the autograph tent.
0: Oh, really?
2: Yes, Mr. Crowe's pen's run out and he wants to borrow yours.
3: Hello, Cheeky. Would you like 3 goes for £15?
0: That's a bit much for a coconut shy.
3: Who said anything about coconuts?
0: How dare you, madam? What a disgusting suggestion.
3: I give green shield stamps.
0: I'll be back in a minute.
4: And now Timbrook Taylor gives the main reason behind divorce in Britain today.
5: Marriage.
4: Thank you. Thank you. Next week, the permissive society, does it exist?
0: No, it's a semi-permissive society.
4: What do you mean, a semi-permissive society?
0: I want to and the birds don't.
6: I must go down to the sea again.
0: Why?
4: I forgot my flippers. Meanwhile, in a karate school not 1,000 miles from... Ha-chop-ba-ha!
0: Do you know, on the way home last night, a fellow attacked me.
2: What did you do?
0: I gave him a Ling Pao, a Chang Wo, and a Dong Wei.
2: What happened?
0: Half an hour later, he was hungry again.
2: Oh.
4: I've said it before, I'll say it again. I admire his nerve.
0: Shut up, fatty crier. Why aren't you in the autograph tent with my pen?
4: A young lady came into the tent wearing a card on a jumper that said press. I did, and they threw me out.
2: You fool! You fool! That was Potty Linda Lee, the famous journalist. She writes pieces on the stars, you know.
4: Really?
2: Yes, she once did a very funny limerick on Moira Anderson's leg.
0: I once met a chap called McKellar, a rather peculiar fella. He was very well built and he wore just a kilt, black booties and a lady's umbrella.
4: Little known facts that nobody cares about. Number...
7: And are you share the news is true and are you share his will?
5: Did you know that John Logie Baird and a policeman arrested him for it?
0: Meanwhile, in a cocktail lounge not 1,000 miles from the cheese and onion crisps...
5: Listen, darling, that's our tune they're playing. The tune they played when we first met. Whenever I hear it, my heart swells and my mind flies back to the magic night when, to the strains of that tune, we fell in love under the Sicilian stars. Do you remember, darling?
8: I'm sorry, Percy, I can't hear a word you're saying for that bloody pianist.
0: Hey, look, the curate's just about to announce the winner of the homemade wine tasting competition.
9: Mrs. Spoonfellow's wine won. I'd like to see her in black stockings and a suspender belt.
0: And now, here is a request for Mr. Josiah Wedgwood, who lives at 37 the High Street and tiddles the cat. What a funny habit.
5: And here it is. A little known recording of Lord Longford singing "The Farmer and the Cowhand Should Be Friends," but don't let it go any further than that.
0: I'm growing a beard for Britain to show this old world we're not through. Each hair on my chin I shall count as a win for the jolly old red, white and blue. I'm growing a beard for Britain

0: And we're just waiting for the foe to finish that song. Here it is now. It's a new Hello Cheeky record. All three musicians finished the song absolutely together, so that obviously calls for a dope test.
1: Ah. I say, chaps, I've got something hot from the newsroom.
2: Well, don't bring her in here. Barry hasn't had his tablets today. Every time it rains right through our lavatory roof.
0: University of the Air. How to understand logarithms.
2: Go to a lumberjack's dance.
3: Pardon?
2: Rhythms of loggers, you see. Loggers are lumberjacks. Yes. Logarithms.
1: Oh, really?
2: What's the matter with you? It wasn't a lavatory joke.
1: No, it was a rotten joke.
2: That's true.
0: Meanwhile, in a farmyard not 1,000 miles from the Archers...
4: Excuse me, farmer. I can't help but notice here, yeah? That the cows in that field have horns, and the cows in this field haven't. Why is that?
2: Well, there could be a variety of reasons, my dear. Sometimes with the younger cows, the horns don't show through. Some cows are bred specially not to have horns, but the main reason in this case is that them cows are horses.
0: I did it. I finally snapped this morning and did it.
4: Did what?
0: I went into the Irish Linen Bank and asked for 20 handkerchiefs change.
2: Overheard in the Sistine Chapel... as the artist pauses and seeks inspiration.
4: Excuse me, Mr. Michelangelo. What time does the bigger picture start?
5: I want some red roses for a blue lady.
2: Wouldn't you be better off buying her a warm coat?
1: Logical. Here is an urgent message for those of you who took down Jimmy Young's recipe this morning. It was incorrect, as Jimmy turned over 2 pages of his script. We hope that this hasn't inconvenienced those of you who fried your husbands.
0: The place, London. The time, late November. The streets are shrouded in a thick autumn fog and a blanket of mist concealing the whole...
2: Ooh! Can I help you, sir?
0: Thank you, Constable. I'm looking for the microphone.
2: Ah, well, I'll accompany you, sir. It's no night for a handsome, well-set-up puff like yourself to be out alone. No offence, sir.
0: And none taken. Give us a kiss and tell me what you mean.
2: Haven't you been a-reading the papers these past few weeks, sir?
0: Of course I have, but the audience haven't.
2: Well, sir, and ladies and gentlemen, evening all. These past few weeks, any unaccompanied young gentleman, or puff, nothing personal,
0: of course,
2: sir, who finds himself wandering around Charing Cross, is liable to fall foul of... Madge the Tickler.
0: That sounds horrible.
2: It's the only bit of music we could get, so we did try, That didn't sound right, so we settled for...
0: I think you were right, Constable.
2: Thank you, sir. Give us a kiss.
0: Well,
2: it's very pleasant passing the time of night with a young Jesse such as yourself, no offence, sir.
0: No.
2: But on a job like this, you need a laugh now and again.
0: What was that?
2: She's struck again. Excuse me, sir.
0: Sergeant! Sergeant! He's gone! Madge the Tickler! Shut up! The hairs rose on the back of my neck and the rabbit jumped out of my trousers. Quite enjoyed it, really. Eager to hear more, I hurried on an impulse. There were no cabs available. To my old friend, Arnold Ectoplasm, the editor of the Psychic Gazette.
1: Ah, Jesse, you're lucky to find me up. I'm just checking through tomorrow's racing results. Pour yourself an antimacassar and sit down.
0: Arnold, tell me all you know about Madge the Tickler.
1: Look, can we make it absolutely clear that we only want the music when I do this with my hand?
2: And you, mate!
1: It's a strange story. Let me begin in the middle.
0: Why not at the beginning?
1: I told you it's a strange story.
0: I see.
1: About 6 weeks ago, the Honourable Reggie Farquhar left his club for a breath of fresh air. Minutes later, a porter, hearing hysterical laughter, ran round the corner, but he was too late. There lay Reggie, tickled to death. On the ground beside the body, a feather duster. Pinned to his nose, a yellowing copy of The End of Me Old Cigar, across which was scrawled, "This'll Larn Them Not to Laugh," signed Madge the Tickler.
2: Was that it?
1: Yes. Since then, six members of the aristocracy have been found in similar circumstances, each case with its own fascinating features, but none of them funny, so I won't bother you with them.
0: But what are the police doing?
1: Standing around with breathalyzers waiting for someone to invent the motor car.
0: But do you have a clue?
1: Yes, yes. Seven down, word of eight letters meaning try it in gumboots, but have a care.
2: Doctor, could you come at once?
1: Wait until you've opened the door. And anyway, I'm not a doctor. I'm a journalist.
2: I know, and he's a fat Jesse, but we're short of actors.
0: Oh, all right.
4: What seems to be the trouble?
0: Oh, my God.
2: Well, sir, we found a dead Viscount this morning, rigid with mirth underneath the arches.
0: Hailing a passing cab.
4: Hello, cab.
3: Hello, Cheeky.
0: We went to the arches. Arches, arches.
6: Sorry.
0: In the grey light of dawn, we spied a tall figure in a Norfolk cape, deerstalker hat, and smoking a large meerschaum pipe.
4: It's Mummy.
2: I'm not Mummy. I'm Sherlock Holmes, and this is my colleague. I'd like you to meet Dr. Gardens.
1: Don't you mean Dr. Watson?
2: No, we thought we'd do a joke about Holmes and Gardens.
4: That's not funny.
2: In that case, I'd like you to meet Dr. Watson.
4: Ha! How do you do, Dr. Watson? Why are you doing that?
0: I haven't got any lines.
4: Ah. Tell me, Mr. Holmes, have you any clues?
2: Well, I do know that a tall, blonde French matelot with a limp and a tattoo passed by here but 10 minutes ago.
0: Oh, amazing, Holmes, amazing. How do you know?
2: He asked me if I wanted to be naughty with a sailor.
0: Interesting, isn't it, that on this occasion the song copy was Daisy Daisy and it was pinned to his left ear.
2: Just a moment, young puff. That's a fact known only to me and the writers, which means that you are... one of the writers.
0: No, never!
2: Then you are Madge the Tickler.
0: I confess, anything but one of the writers. Yes, I am Madge the Tickler. Every night at the Palace Music Hall, those young toffs would sit silent as I told my jokes. My husband's gone to the West Indies, I would quip. Martinique? No, he went of his own accord. Nothing, nothing. But I showed them, I showed them. I'm such a silly when the moon comes up.
2: Take it away, Sergeant. Well, that's it, Watson. I think there's only one thing more to be said. And who should say it better than our good friend, the chairman of the Garden Party Committee, the Bishop of Harpenden.
7: Thank you, Mr. Holmes, and your gallant band of helpers. I know you'll join with me in thanking Timbrook Taylor, Barry Cryer, and John Junkin, who also wrote the clever little skits we've been enjoying. I think they did it extremely well, considering the weather. I'd also like to thank Mrs. Crosby for what she did in the tea tent, and Dennis King, who not only rendered noble support at the piano and wrote all the music, clever little boy, but he also won the Guess the Way to the Pig competition. Yeah. Well, I think that's all.
0: David Hatch.
7: David Hatch.
0: Who produced it?
7: Oh, I'd like to thank David Hatch for producing the pig. In conclusion, I've been asked to announce a correction in the parish magazine. The subject of Mr. Pensley's talk to the Women's Guild next Wednesday will be bells and not as printed. That was a clerical error.
0: Get off!
7: And now I'd like to finish with a song.
1: Ta-da, Cheeky.

0: What has a hazelnut in every bite?
1: Sorry!
0: And thick milk chocolate for your delight?
1: Sorry!
0: Nougat and caramel golden light?
1: Sorry!
0: And don't forget the hazelnut in every bite! And again! What has a hazelnut in every bite?
1: Sorry!
0: Thick milk chocolate for your delight?
1: Sorry!
0: Nougat and caramel golden light? And don't forget the hazelnut in every bite!
1: Sorry!
0: A hazelnut in every bite!
2: I'm crunching my polo, dear Liza, I'm crunching my polo, dear Liza, crunching.
3: The nicest thing about the mint with the hole is that it's smooth and never crumbles. 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
2: Side!
3: You lazy old devil. Look at him. The sleeping beauty. I couldn't get rid of him. Perfect opportunity. No one would know. Old man, weak heart. Died in his sleep. And no one would miss him. I'd be free. I could get out. And the business would be mine. No one would know. Oh, hello, Dad. I'm just going to put this behind your head. Make you comfortable.
4: Yeah. Have I been asleep? What time is it?
3: 4:30.
4: You're back early, aren't you? Have you unloaded the cart?
3: No, not yet.
4: What are you hanging about for? Go on, get your finger out. Go on, go out and unload it. What are you standing about for?
3: Why did I hesitate? I was hoping you'd come out and give me a hand. I've got a great cartload out there.
4: That's a change. Lot of old junk, I suppose.
3: If ever you give me one word of encouragement, I shall drop down dead straight, I will.
4: Come on, if you want me to help you, come on, let's get it over with.
3: If I come in again and catch him asleep, I won't hang about. I'll garrote him. Don't do it like that. I can do it like that myself. I don't need your help. If that's what you call unloading, you might as well go back inside and get to sleep. But the idea is to lift the thing off gently so as not to break anything.
4: Yes, it's only good for forward. You would have had to break it up anyway.
3: Look, I'll be the judge of what's going to be broken up or not. Just shift it gently.
4: Yeah. There. These is all right, isn't it?
5: They're just Victorian prints.
4: Aye, I'll have these for my bedroom. Could do with something on the wall. How you got a set? Chastity, virtue, motherhood. Ah. They're all right, aren't they?
3: All right. They're revolting.
4: Big women. I like big women.
3: Oh, God.
4: You don't get women like this these days. Generous, that's what they are. Ample. Yeah, I don't like these skinny birds they have today. I like big, beefy birds. Or little ones. I don't mind little ones. It's the skinny ones I can't stand, like you go out with.
3: I don't go out with skinny birds.
4: They're a bit near to the bone, aren't they? Not like this, mate. Look, there's no salt cellars there. That's all meat. Yeah, I'll have these in my room. Good night.
3: Oi. What about the rest of it, then?
4: I don't want any more of that.
3: I don't care what you don't want. You're a right scavenger, aren't you? You're just like a skinny little old vulture flapping about, hovering about, waiting to pick the cart clean. You drop those down and come and help me unload.
4: Oh, can't you do anything? All right, come on, hurry up. Show out here. Here, what's in here? Shoes! Hey, these are all right. I haven't seen a pair of shoes like this since before the war.
5: Put them back.
4: Put them back? We ain't flogging these. A little bit of polish and a few nails, I'm set up for life.
3: I'm turning this in. I'm no longer a rag and bone one. I'm just a personal outfitter to you. Everything I bring on goes on your feet, your legs, your head, or up in your bedroom. You can hardly get the door to your room open as it is.
4: Oh, let me have them. I like nice shoes. It's only 8 pairs.
3: You've got 3 tea chests up there full of shoes. You've got about 60 pairs up there.
4: I like shoes.
3: Oh, God. You've got 3 pairs of riding boots you never use. You haven't flogged a bit of gear in years. You nick it all. You've got more bleeding clothes than George Saunders.
4: Go on, let me keep them.
3: Oh, go on, take it. Take the lot. I don't care about it.
4: What's in this?
3: You leave them now. The dems mine.
4: What's in them?
3: Gramophone records.
4: Oh, no, not more gramophone records.
3: Yeah, more gramophone records. I'm hoping to build up a comprehensive library of classical music.
4: Oh, God. I suppose we'll have you with your head in your hand for the next fortnight now. Haven't you got enough of them classical bits already?
3: No, I haven't. There's thousands of compositions I haven't even touched upon yet.
4: Are they all classical? There are no twist records in there.
2: I sincerely hope not. Look, I got these from a very select lady. Her husband happens to be a doctor. And doctors has very cultivated tastes in music. I should be very surprised if there's anything ropier than Rachmaninoff in here, mate. And if I'm very lucky, I might get Sides 1 and 2 of Beethoven's Fifth. I've been looking for that for ages. I'm fed up of starting halfway through the first movement. You know, I haven't heard Beethoven's Fifth right the way through since September. And that was your fault. You ruined them. That and four sides of Finlandia. Using them as table mats.
4: Well, I was only trying to protect the table.
2: Well, what about my symphonies? Curl right up, they did. Great steaming teapot stuck right in the middle of it. We've got to replace them ever since. It's very difficult these days. And people's all under long players. When that many 78 to birth. And there's upwards of 8 records in a symphony of 78, you know. Now, come on. Let's get these sorted out. Then we'll have a recital. A musical soiree. You can sit down, put your feet up, relax. Do you good. Instead of going down to Skinner's Arms, you can stay in and listen to some good music for a change. Why not?
4: I don't mind listening to gramophone records. I wish you'd get something cheery for a change. All that stuff gives me the willies. Sounds like I do with a squib under the backside of some of them.
2: You are a right twit. Oh, God, the ulcer's got more taste in music than you have. You want to see his ears go up when I whistles the ride of the Valkyrie. You want to see him move. If I was to give him a twist again, he'd probably give me a kick right between the shoulders. That's I want to be Bobby's girl. Oh, God.
4: I thought you said she'd good taste, this woman.
2: Well, it must be one of her daughters. Kids of today. I mean, what do they know about music? Their taste is really fundamentally bad. Oh, they ought to put me on that jukebox, Julian. I'd show them a thing or two. I'd really show them. I mean, the blokes and birds that I get on there, what do they know about music? I mean, what qualifications have they got to pass an opinion about music? I mean, I wouldn't ask half them what time of day it was. I wish I could get on there. But you do for everything, as far as I'm concerned.
4: Put me record on.
2: No, you're not playing on my electric gramophone. Ruin my stylus.
4: Oh, what's you going to give me gramophone record if I can't play them?
2: You buy your own gramophone. I wouldn't sally my turntable with that rubbish. Buy your own gramophone and play it when I'm out of the house. If Roy Summers and his Savoy Orpheans. Roses of Picardy. To Miner's Dream of Home. Jimmy Leach and his Organolians. Harry Roy and his Ragtime Band. Hold that target. Charlie Cunns.
4: You got some good ones there, haven't you?
2: You keep quiet. All the good stuff must be at the bottom. For Teddy Bear's Picnic. Excerpts from the Chocolate Soldier. Oh, that's better. We're getting nearer. Oh, yeah. This is the gear. Oh, Stravinsky. Oh, I haven't got any of that. Oh, Stravinsky, that's marvellous. Look, it's hardly been played.
4: Yeah, that's good. Let's leave it that way.
2: We all know your ignorance. I mean, don't go on about it. Look, if you don't like it, sling your hook or bung your ears up or something. I mean, don't spoil it for me.
4: I'm even talking to your house now.
2: You can talk if you want to. I don't mind you talking. I mean, shut up. I'm going to play my record.

0: guards on her.
1: How did it put you off, then?
0: Of course they pushed me off.
1: Ah, well, how long are you going to be?
0: Well, I don't know. I'm just playing my records, aren't I? I mean, I've done for a time limit on myself. I'm not going for hours.
1: Well, I'm not standing here with me. I'm a boy's waiting for you to finish off. I'll be cobbling to
0: you. You don't have to do your cobbling tonight. You're doing this on purpose. You can do it all day tomorrow while I'm out.
1: I've got other things to do tomorrow. I always cobble at night.
0: Will you stop it, thank you? I've missed half of it now. I'll have to start again.
1: Well, I don't like your music, but I don't take
2: turning
1: off, do I?
2: That is hardly the same thing, is it? I mean, the quality of your cobbling is no way affected by my music. I find it rather difficult to follow the score with you knocking seven bells out of them boots with a £5 hammer. No, will you kindly keep quiet?
1: No, I'm going to cobble me shut.
0: What you are? You've got a twisted little mind. You're napping yourself. You can't stand me being something, can you, eh? You can't stand me trying to better myself or watch me enjoy myself. Well, I'm going to play all my music. I'm going to play it all night. I'm going to play all my operas, all my concertos, and all my symphonies. I'm going to go right through my collection, mate. And I hope it puts you off. I hope you smash your fingers with the hammer. And when you wear them, I hope the nails stick right up into your feet and poison you. So I'm going to play the loudest piece of music I've got, and I've got to turn the volume right up. I'll drive you out, mate. Music don't only soothe the savage breast. It gives you headache as well.
2: Do you know what this is? Wagner, mate.
0: A real eardrum splitter, this.
1: Ready when you are.

0: Give me those keys.
1: Now, give me the keys of my record cabinet.
2: That's stopped it, hasn't it? It's locked. That's sinister musical evening, ain't it?
0: Give me those keys!
2: No! Give me those keys! I'm gonna...
0: Where are they?
2: I sang them away.
0: You great pillock! But the keys to everything we look up is on that! I mean, the house, the stables, the safe, the wreck. The safe? Where are they?
3: I don't know.
4: Out in the yard somewhere. Well?
0: No. You?
4: No. They don't seem to be out here, do they?
0: Of course they're out here. If you threw them in the yard, they must be out here. They can't have disappeared. Oh, what do you want to go and do a stupid thing like that for? I mean, look at it. How are we going to find them?
4: I don't know.
0: I don't know. I know you don't know. It was a rhetorical question. Oh, God, we've got to find those keys. I mean, the keys have a safe are on there. All our money's locked up. And the horse is locked in the stables. He can't get out. Can we have fed him? What are we going to do? Plug the oaks through the keyhole one at a time.
2: You should have fed him before you locked him up.
0: Well, it wasn't my fault. I didn't know you were going to throw the keys away, did I?
5: The gates is locked up.
0: We can't get out. Oh, what a great get you are.
2: That's
0: what else can I blame?
2: Just a minute. I just remembered. We don't have such keys.
0: But what the hell didn't you say so in the first place? Scrabbling around the yard and on his way. Where are they?
2: In the safe.
0: Oh, look, we've got to think about this. I mean, it's not just wandering around our patterns. We've got to work this out scientifically. Now, how hard did you throw them?
2: Well, it sort of went like this.
0: Wait a minute, come on. Stand by the door. Now, at what angle was you standing?
2: Not this, I think.
0: You're sure?
2: Yes, I think so.
0: Right. Now, here are the keys.
2: Have you found them?
0: It's a stone. It represents the keys. Now, you come rushing out of the land, just like you did before, and throw this stone with the same velocity, at the same angle, in the same direction, the same elevation as what you threw the keys. If I can remember what they taught me about ballistics in the gunners during the war, I might be able to work out the estimated velocity, range, and angle. Right?
2: Right.
0: Go! Where'd it go?
2: Out there.
0: Give it where?
2: I don't know. We better go out and look for it, hadn't we?
0: I'm not looking for no stones. There's plenty of stones here. We can't find the keys. Now, let's start again. Let me see that frog, then. Hold it there. Oh, yes. I think I can work out the general direction for the estimated trajectory. But all things being equal, and allowing for a reasonable margin of error in the estimated trajectory, the keys should be somewhere in that lot. Can you remember... What sort of sound did they make when they landed?
2: They made a sort of a jingling sound.
0: Like a bunch of keys.
2: That's right.
0: Thank you. You're a great help. Come on, let's shift all this.
2: Well, it's moving all that, lot.
0: Have you got any better suggestions?
2: Yes, I have. Hold on a minute. This will ferret them out.
0: What good is that? What good is that?
2: It's a mind detector.
0: Oh, no, it's a mind detector. I didn't think it was a vacuum cleaner. I'm just asking you, what good is it?
2: It detects metal objects.
4: It detects metal objects.
2: Yeah. When you come across anything metal, it makes a noise in the headphones, and the nearer it gets you, the louder it gets. We'll pinpoint them keys in no time.
0: Just a minute. Could you tell me, in your opinion, what would you say that the majority of the stuff in this yard consisted of?
2: metal.
0: Metal. You're not daft, are you? If you get any more brat ideas, shut up. Let me do the thinking. But don't throw it over there. We've got to shift all that lot. Now look, there's only one methodical way of doing this. We take it all, piece by piece, we shake it, and we put it somewhere else.
2: This will take all night. This wouldn't have happened if you hadn't brought on those rotten gramophone records.
0: Shall we commence? Will you concentrate on the job in hand? It'll be dark soon and we'll have had it. Now, there's a possibility. They could have gone in there. Root around, see if you can find them.
2: I'm with my hand in there.
0: Why not?
2: There might be mice in there.
0: Well, they won't eat you.
2: No, no, I can't bear mice. Give me the willies.
0: Oh, don't tell me you're frightened of little mice. A great grand man like you, what's got medals from the war? They're lovely little things. Haven't you ever seen them close up? They're beautiful. Great big floppy ears.
2: If you're so brave, put your hand in. You've got gloves on.
0: No, I'm not putting my hand in there. You lost the keys, you put your hand in.
2: No, no, I'm sorry. I couldn't, Harold. There's something about mice. I just couldn't do it.
0: Oh, God, you're like a little old woman, you. I fancy being frightened. And I've never heard anything so ridiculous in my life. Mice. No, there's nothing in there.
2: Rattle it. There's something in there.
0: Might be a skeleton. Fell off his horse. Couldn't get up. Go on, lift the lid and see if there's a skull in there.
2: There's something in there. I heard it rattle.
0: Well, how can a bunch of keys get in there? I mean...
2: Hey, what's this?
0: That's one of your brilliant boys. 5 gallon tins of army surplus paint. Khaki.
2: Hey, there's one without a lid on it. Hey, look. The skin's been broken. That's been done recent. That's where they are, I bet you. That's where they are. They're in there.
0: Well, put your hand in, get them out.
2: No, I don't put my hand in there.
0: That's only paint.
2: Well, you put your hand in.
0: No, I've got better clothes on than you.
2: Now, I suddenly remember I can't. I'm allergic to paint. Brings me out in a rash when I got paint on me.
0: You said that about water.
2: It's the lead. It started. It was the gas in the 1418 war started it. I remember we was on the song.
0: All right, mind that.
2: You got them?
0: I meant there's something here.
2: Have you found the keys?
0: No, I've not found the keys. I have found that stone that you chucked in there. What have I put my hand in? Oh, Dad, bring the light over here. Did you hear me? Where are you? How long have you been in here?
2: Oh, hello, son. Did you find them?
0: How long have you been in here?
2: Not long. I just come in for a drink to warm me up.
0: You crafty old twit. I thought you was on the other side of that pile. Come on.
2: Let's go to bed. It's after 1 o'clock in the morning.
0: Look, I'm going to keep looking for those keys if it takes all night. Come on. You keep in my sight. You saw around that lot round there, and I'll rake the ground round here.
2: Here. Harold, it's in this.
0: It's a gramophone.
2: Yeah, it works all right. Can I have it?
0: No, you can't. You keep looking for them keys.
2: But I mean...
0: I don't want to hear any more about it.
2: About this gramophone.
0: Oh, Dad, for God's sake, will you stop going on about that gramophone?
2: Well, I wanted to play me record.
0: Well, you can't have it. I'm not having that sort of music in my house.
2: All right. Now, gramophone. Now, keys.
0: You found them. Give me them keys.
2: No. I want that gramophone. If you don't give it to me, I'm dropping these keys down the drain hole.
0: Give us those keys.
2: No, don't you come here. One step forward and I'll drop them.
0: Look, Dad. Let's go inside and talk it over.
2: No.
0: Let's go and have a drink.
2: No. I want that gramophone. Oh, these keys are going down the drain hole.
0: All right, then. Blackmailer. But you're only going to play when I'm out of the house.
2: Better than I like.
0: No.
2: All right, then.
0: Promise. Yes, I promise.
2: Cross your heart and hope to die in a cellar full of rats.
5: Oh, God. He's like a little child, this man.
0: Yeah.
4: If it makes you happy.
0: Yeah.
2: Lucky after all, Adam Keith, wasn't it? Wouldn't have found his grandfather, would we?
0: Oh, Struth. I think I'll chuck on a bit of Tchaikovsky. I always find him most relaxing. Almost soporific, you might say.

Yeah.

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0: 31 and a half, 32, 33, 35, 40, and 10 is 50, and 50 is a pound. At first, when you are given change in new money, it may sound rather odd. So if you're puzzled by 31 and a half, 32, 33, 35, 40, and 10 is 50, and 50 is a pound, think decimal. 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

0: Well, darlings, we have just finished 13 weeks of the big show, and each show an hour and a half. Now, you won't believe this, I'm sure, but I just found out there are shows on radio that are only 1/2 hour each. Well, I knew you wouldn't believe it, darling. Well, on this show, it takes a half an hour just to mention the names of the stars. Well, as a matter of fact, we thought we would save time by just referring to our stars by their initials, you know, like Durante, Allen, and Holiday would be a D-A-H. But we gave that up because on next week's show, we were thinking of having Cantor, Burl, and Sinatra. I waited for you, darling. So you can see why using initials is out.
1: Out! What do you mean out? Now, here is safe by a mile.
0: Leah DeRosa. Okay, DeRosa, simmer down. You're not managing the Giants now at the Polo Grounds.
1: Well, I'm sorry, but you said out. Certain words in baseball, why, they upset me. I lose my head.
0: Yeah, I know. A word like umpire, for instance. I think it's perfectly awful the way you treat the umpires.
1: Me? I don't bother the umps.
0: Oh, not much you don't. Why is it the minute the umpires walk out before every game, you make everybody at the Polo ground stand up and sing, "Oh, say, can you see?"
1: Well, you know me, Tallulah. Baseball's in my blood.
0: Yeah, I thought you looked rather lumpy. Now, tell me, Leo, we Giant fans have been waiting 14 long years now. How does the pennant look this year?
1: Looks the same. It's powder blue, and it kind of tapers off to a point. And
0: Leo, I know what it looks like, darling. I've seen plenty of pennants at Ebbets Field. And I'm going to see one flying over the Polo Grounds this year, am I?
1: Well, Tallulah, just give me one more good long ball hitter, and we'll win that pennant quicker than you can say Jackie Robinson.
0: We can use him, too. No, but honestly, Leo, don't you think hoping to win a pennant this year is aiming too high?
1: Too high? Aye, that ball was right over the... What do you mean, too high?
0: Oh, darling, I'm so sorry I used another word that upsets you. Down, boy, easy now, easy.
1: Look, Tallulah, I'm not interested in talking baseball. This is my racket. That's what I'm interested in, acting.
0: Ah, acting, you?
1: Just a minute. Why the emphasis on you? This may surprise you, but I'm booked to star in my first play this summer, and it's going to be a hit.
0: Oh, your first play is going to be a hit.
1: Yes, and then I'm going into my third play.
0: Now, you're going from your first play to your third.
1: Sure. With a hit, anybody can go from first to third.
0: So you're an actor. Does Lorraine know about this?
1: Lorraine who?
0: Lorraine Day, your wife.
1: Oh, that Lorraine Day.
2: Yes, that Lorraine Day. You remember me?
1: Oh, hello, honey.
0: Lorraine, darling, what is this routine about Leo wanting to become an actor?
2: Yes, I know. Leo B. Mayer, we call him around the house. You know what he does, Tallulah? He won't let me go to many ball games. He makes me stay home and catch him on television so I can tell him how good his acting was when he went out on the field to argue with an umpire.
1: I'd like to see Dr. Kildare do as well.
0: Oh, tell me, Lorraine, do you get upset, darling, when you see Leo go out to argue with an umpire?
2: Oh, no, not anymore. The minute I see him walk out, I start getting dinner. I know he'll be home early.
0: Baby, you must have early dinners quite often.
2: Well, when the Giants play a doubleheader, we sometimes have dinner as early as 2:00 in the afternoon.
1: Now, wait a minute, Lorraine. Don't go giving the impression that I fight with all the umpires.
2: Well, no, not all of them. Much to my surprise, Tallulah, one night last week, Leo came home with an umpire after the game. We had him for dinner.
1: Yeah, served on a platter with a baseball in his mouth. Boy, was he tasty.
2: Yes, that was the first umpire that ever agreed with Leo.
0: But it must be very exciting being married to a man in baseball.
2: Well, it's like being married to a man in any other business. I talk to the players' wives, and they tell me what kind of a day their husbands had at the polo grounds.
0: Mm-hmm.
2: Like Eddie Stanky's wife. She calls me very proudly and says, "Eddie had a very good day today. He walked, he singled, he tripled, and he was hit on the head by a pitched ball."
1: I wish the women would stay out of my baseball business. They always talk a good game. I'd like to see them out there playing it.
0: If that's an offer, you can sign me now.
1: You?
0: Why the emphasis on you?
1: You wouldn't even know what to do. Now look, if you were on third base and we needed one run to win, it's the last of the ninth, there's one out, Lockman bunts, the pitcher comes in for the ball. Now how would you get home?
0: Well, the same way I always get home, darling. I take a taxi.
1: Ah, pretty smart, darling. Well, this'll stop you. Suppose it's raining and you can't get a taxi.
0: Well, this'll stop you, Buster. When it's raining, they don't play ball.
2: That ought to take care of him. Thanks, Tallulah. It's good to see somebody win an argument with Leo for a change.
0: Well, I must say, Lorraine, that being the wife of a stormy baseball manager doesn't seem to have changed you very much. You still have that fresh, lovely, scrubbed look.
2: Why shouldn't I look scrubbed? Every time we have an argument, Leo sends me to the showers.
1: Wait a minute, Mrs. DeRozier. Tallulah will start believing we do nothing but argue.
0: Oh, no, I won't. You make a wonderful couple, darlings. Especially you, Lorraine. I know so well. You two will stick together through fair weather and foul.
1: Foul? What do you mean, you knucklehead? That ball was fair by a mile.
2: Oh, come on, Leo, before you get thrown out of the program. Come on. I'll make you a nice bowl of that breakfast of champions.
1: Oh, I don't want that stuff again. I ate it all last year, and look where we finished.
3: Hello, Miss Bankhead.
0: Oh, hello, Portland Hopper.
3: I'm on your program today, Miss Bankhead.
0: Yes, I know.
3: Well, I don't have anything to say for 10 more pages.
0: So what are you doing here now, darling?
3: I just thought I'd tell you I was here so you won't be surprised when I show up later.
0: Well, I'll try not to be, darling. Thanks for the warning. People wandering in and out, no discipline. And now, ladies and gentlemen, we hear a bright, gay marching tune from a show which had a 3-year run and is now back again on Broadway. The song, The New Ashmolean Marching Society and Students Conservatory Band. And the show, of course, Where's Charlie? Now, Meredith Wilson, his Big Show Oxford Chorus, if you please.

Mary, darling, that was just the pick-me-up I needed. Thanks for the lift. And here we come now to another lift. 2 weeks ago, ladies and gentlemen, our program was graced with the presence of a brilliant young actress who entertained us with an excerpt from a Columbia picture, Born Yesterday, in which she starred with Broderick Crawford and William Holden. She was such a success on our show, we invited her back to do another scene from that hit picture. And here she is, Miss Judy Holliday in Born Yesterday.

0: Born Yesterday is the story of a wealthy junkman, Harry Brock, his dumb but beautiful girlfriend, Billy Dawn, and the young Washington newspaper man, Paul Verrill, hired by Brock to give Billy an education. Well, our scene opens in the living room of Brock's expensive Washington hotel apartment. Billy is having her education furthered by more than conscientious Paul.
1: You think I'm getting smarter, Paul?
2: Certainly. Now, let's see. Who said this? The proper study of mankind is man.
1: I don't know.
2: You should.
1: Why?
2: I told you.
1: I forgot.
2: It was Pope.
1: The Pope?
2: No, not the Pope. Alexander Pope.
1: The proper study of...
2: mankind is man.
1: Mankind is man. Of course, that means women, too.
2: Yes.
1: Yes, I know. I've been studying different mankind lately, like the ones you told me. Thomas Jefferson last week, and this week, Tom Paine. And all by myself, I got to thinking about Harry Brock. He works so hard to get what he wants, for instance. But he doesn't know what he wants.
2: More of what he's got, probably.
1: Money.
2: Money. More people to push around. Money.
1: Oh, he's not so bad as you think he is.
3: I've been looking for you, too.
2: Hello, Harry. We were just talking about you.
3: Yeah? Well, that ain't what I pay you for. Billy knows enough about me now. Too much, in fact. Well, go right ahead. Smarten her up. Excuse me while I take my shoes off.
2: All right, Billy. What did you find out about Tom Paine?
1: Oh, he was quite a fella.
2: Where was he born? You remember?
1: Yeah.

0: or England. It's the same thing.
1: It is?
0: London is in England. It's a city, London. England's a whole country.
1: I forgot.
0: Boy, oh boy, Brown, you got some patience.
2: Take it easy.
0: How can anybody get so dumb?
2: We all can't know everything, Harry.
1: Who's Tom Paine, for instance?
0: What?
1: You heard me, Tom Paine.
0: What do I care who he is?
1: I know.
0: You're so smart. Who is Rabbit Moranville?
1: Who?
0: Rabbit Moranville.
1: I didn't know any rabbits.
2: Rabbit Moranville, he's a baseball player. He used to play shortstop for the Braves, didn't he?
0: What are you, some kind of a genius?
2: No.
0: I hire and fire geniuses every day. Who's Willie Hopp?
2: National billiard champion, and it's pronounced Hoppy.
0: That's what I said. Anyways, I didn't ask you, I asked her.
2: All right, Billy, shall we go on with Tom Paine?
0: Now, hold the phone. What's a peninsula? Don't give me that shh. You think you know so much? What's a peninsula?
2: It's a kind of a...
0: Not you.
1: It's that new medicine.
0: It is not.
1: What then?
0: It's a body of land surrounded on three sides by water.
1: So what's that to know?
0: So what's this champagne to know?
1: Some difference between Tom and a champagne. Tom Paine practically started this whole country.
0: You mean he's dead?
1: Of course.
0: Hey, Farrell, what do you mean, learner, about dead people? I just want to know how to act with live people.
2: Education's pretty hard to control, Harry. One thing leads to...
0: Work on her, will you, not me?
2: No extra charge.
0: I don't need nothing you can tell me. Now, the more I see you, I don't like you as much. But Jumbo's got no place. You're pretty fresh. You better watch out. I got an eye on you.
2: All right, let's both watch out.
0: If I want, I could knock your block off if I wanted.
2: Yes, I know.
0: All right, then. Just go ahead and do what you're supposed to, and that's all.
2: We'll stop for now.
0: No. Go ahead. I want to see how you do it.
2: Not just now, if you don't mind. I've got to go lie down. You don't realize how hard I work.
1: Ha ha, some joke.
0: $200 a week and I can't even watch. You, London or England, why don't you give up?
1: You know something?
0: What?
1: You're not such a big shot. I used to think so. No more. All through history, there's been bigger men than you and better. Now, too.
0: Name one.
1: My father.
0: 25 a week. Now, listen, cutie, don't get nervous just because you read a book. You're as dumb as you ever was.
1: You think so,
0: yeah,
1: huh?
0: Yeah, sure. But I don't mind. You know why? Because you're the greatest...
1: Oh, leave me alone, Harry.
0: Come here.
1: No.
0: What's the matter? You crazy or something?
1: Maybe. I just know I hate my life. There's a better kind. I know it. If you read some of his books, you know it, too.
0: I suppose you figure you've been better off with that lousy saxophone player.
1: At least he was honest.
0: He was a dime a dozen chump.
1: He worked for a living, that's one thing.
0: I work. I've been working since I was 12 years old. Nobody ever give me nothing.
1: If a man goes and robs a house, that's work, too.
0: I never robbed a house. What do you think you're talking about?
1: You can hardly understand anything, can you?
0: All right, get off that high horse, you dumb little pot.
1: You! Menace?
0: I picked you up out of the gutter. I can throw you back there, too. You never had a decent meal before you met me.
1: Yeah, but I had to have it with you. You eat terrible. You got no manners. Picking your shoes off all the time, that's another thing. You're picking your teeth. You're just not cool.
0: I'm as close as you are.
1: And that cheap perfume you put on your skin.
0: Cheap? I don't know nothing cheap. Except you.
1: You don't own me. Nobody can own anybody. There's a law says.
0: Don't tell me about the law. If I was scared of the law, I wouldn't be where I am.
1: Where are you?
0: All right. You talked enough. You don't like it here, beat it. Go on. You'll be back. Hey. Where you going?
1: Would you do me a favor, Harry?
0: What?
1: Drop dead.

0: Judy. Judy Holliday, darling, how wonderful you are. And also thanks to Martin Blaine as Paul and Ralph Bell as Brock for a neat assist. Judy, come here, darling. I want to say something. I just want to say how great it is to have you on the program again. And all the other talented people who appear with us to make this a divine hour and a half. And I can hardly wait until Sunday rolls around each week.
1: He's so emotional about a radio program.
0: Well, of course I'm emotional. I just adore doing this program, the excitement, the suspense, the wonderment of watching the show unfold from its very inception until it becomes a living, breathing thing.
1: You'd be better off getting emotional about a living, breathing fella.
0: Darling, you don't seem to understand my point. I spend all my time here at the studio rehearsing, interviewing people, meeting the guests, checking the scripts. Well, I practically live right here at the studio.
1: You keep a neat studio. You should get married.
0: Married? I am married to my art, to the fella, to my career.
1: You should get a divorce and marry a fella.
0: I haven't time for marriage, darling. I have my radio work to think of. Radio is my life.
1: On a cold night, you can't warm your feet on the back of a microphone.
0: I'd like to show you how warm one of my feet is right now, sister.
1: What are you mad about? All I said is you should get married. Maybe you're doing something wrong.
0: I am doing nothing wrong.
1: Maybe you should. Look, in the first place, when you talk, your voice is too low.
0: I have always spoken this way.
1: Sure, that's why you're not married. You should talk a little higher. When a fella calls you up and a man answers, it's you, so he hangs up.
0: My voice is recognized all over the world.
1: Sure, you talk so loud they can hear you all over the world. Hey, where do you buy your clothes? That dress, for instance.
0: I buy my clothes at Hattie Carnegie.
1: I wouldn't mention it to a fella. Scare him off. Fella knows you go to Hattie Carnegie, you pay as high as $25 for a dress. Goodbye, Charlie.
0: My dear woman, this dress happens to cost $725.
1: Now you're talking higher. And you ought to use makeup.
0: I am using makeup.
1: So don't. And you should use perfume. A fella likes to sniff around.
0: Judy, darling, I am not interested in these bloodhounds you seem to know so well.
1: I know a dentist. Would you like a dentist? Or maybe a druggist? How'd you like to be a pharmacist, mate?
0: This is preposterous, Judy. I have men throwing themselves at my feet all the time.
1: I know a chiropodist.
0: How corny can you get? Judy, where do you meet this sordid assortment of men?
1: It's easy. You go where men go. You shoot pool.
0: Like a Bengal lancer. Darling, I appreciate tremendously your trying to find a man for me. And I know you have a lot of little tricks up your sleeve that work very well for you. But as far as I'm concerned, I believe there's a man for every woman and a woman for every man. Now, nobody can improve on that.
1: He said, don't improve it. Just get in on it.
0: Judy, my dear, with all the restraint at my command and with the studied nonchalance acquired through years of training in the theater, I say to you calmly and dispassionately that your brazen intrusion on my private life have brought me to the end of my tether.
1: You have to go through all that just to say drop dead.
0: I'd rather change the subject.
2: Good evening, Tallulah.
0: Oh, a welcome change of subject. Ladies and gentlemen, a handsome and talented visitor from Hollywood, Mr. Robert Cummings. Oh, Bob, darling, it's so nice to have you on our program. What are you doing in New York?
2: Well, Tallulah, I left Hollywood to come here to...
0: Yes, I know. Do you remember the last time I saw you, darling? It was in Hollywood, a party Captain Hepburn. Do you remember Bob?
2: Well, as a matter of fact,
0: oh, what a party that was, darling. Isn't Katie the loveliest woman you've ever known? I simply adore her, and the party that was one of the gayest I've ever attended. Will you ever forget that wonderful food and that lovely orchestra and those fabulous people?
1: Look how she's trying to get a fella. Tallulah, let him talk.
0: Oh, what were you saying, Bob, darling?
2: Me? Oh, nothing. I was just telling you about that lovely party at Katharine Hepburn's in Hollywood. Only it wasn't Katharine Hepburn. It was Katharine Cornell, and it was in New York.
0: Oh, no, darling. It was Katharine Hepburn.
2: Oh, I'm sorry, Tallulah, but I'm sure it was Katharine Cornell.
0: It was Katharine Hepburn. I will stake my reputation on it.
2: Well, that's a pretty small stake, but it was Katharine Cornell.
0: Oh, you infernal.
1: Tallulah, don't be such a boss. Let him win.
0: Oh, well, anyway, Bob, wherever it was, I remember you were the handsomest man there.
2: Oh, I wouldn't say that.
0: No, but you were, darling, really. I remember saying to everyone there, I said, Robert Cummings is the handsomest man at this party.
2: Oh, I wouldn't say that.
0: All right, darling, I won't.
1: Now she lets him win.
0: What did you say you were doing in New York, Bob?
2: Well, I came here to see some shows. Have you seen Guys and Dolls, Tallulah?
0: No, I haven't, but I hear it's simply wonderful, but I haven't been able to get any tickets. Have you?
2: Why, yes, I have 2 tickets. I'd love to take you, but the seats aren't together.
0: Oh, that's all right, darling. We can meet after the show.
2: Well, that'll be a little difficult. 1 ticket is for Monday and 1's for Wednesday.
1: Tallulah, laugh at his jokes.
0: No!
1: Better don't laugh.
2: Excuse me, but who is this lovely young lady directing traffic here?
0: Oh, I'm terribly sorry, Bob. I thought you knew Judy Holliday.
2: Judy Holliday? Well, now, this is a thrill. I saw Bourne yesterday at least 6 times. What a magnificent performance you gave, and what perfect casting. No one could possibly have played the part as well as you.
0: Oh, I don't know. I've been approached by several producers to do Bourne Yesterday in summer theaters.
2: No, really? What billing? Tallulah Bankhead in Bourne Yesteryear.
0: Dear boy.
1: You're losing him. You better mention your money.
2: Well, I guess I'll just be running along.
0: Oh, must you go, Bob? But I want to talk to you, darling.
2: No, I'll see you later, darling. So long.
1: I'll see you later. The kiss of death. Tallulah, you're the slowest worker I ever saw.
0: Well, Judy, what could I have done?
1: Lots of things. You could have dropped your handkerchief. You could have tried to look taller. You could have fainted.
0: Well, Judy, I've been trying to tell you for 30 minutes that I'm not interested in. Besides, Robert Cummings happens to be a married man with a wife and family.
1: See how slow you are.
0: I am not interested in your underhanded methods of getting men.
1: Why not? All is fair in love and war.
3: Fair? What do you mean fair? 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

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you Bing Crosby and Bob Hope, by the makers of Anacin for fast relief from the pain of headache, neuritis, and neuralgia, and by RCA Victor, world leader in radio, first in recorded music, first in television. The big stars in this program are Fred Allen, Robert Cummings, Lorraine Day, Jimmy Durante, Leo DeRocher, Portland Hoffa, Judy Holliday, Frankie Lane, Jane Pickens, Meredith Wilson and his Big Show Orchestra and Chorus, and every week, your hostess, the glamorous, unpredictable Tallulah Bankhead.

0: Well, darlings, it's amazing how the big show has caught on. Now, this week, there's a lovely article in Red Book and in Look magazine, a tremendous layout of photographs. And you should read some of the wonderful things they say. Well, I hope you won't think, darlings, that I'm being immodest or boasting, but I simply must quote one of the entrancing things they write about me. Well, here it is. And here's what it says. Tallulah is about as sweet and sentimental as a third rail. Well, now, that really captures the true me, which so few people understand. Sweet and sentimental. I wonder what a third rail is.
1: A third rail, Tallulah, is like a third vice president of a radio network. It's dangerous to cross him.
0: Well, Alan.
1: If he's alive.
0: It's nice to see you again, darling.
1: Thank you.
0: Oh, didn't I just read your name in Reader's Digest? You were discovering antihistamine or taking it or something.
1: No. The only thing I've taken recently, Tallulah, is a new job.
0: Oh, I'm so happy for you. I could exult.
1: I'll wait.
0: Are you back in radio?
1: No.
0: Ad lib again, dear. I didn't hear it.
1: No, I'm... No, I'm not in radio, Tallulah. I'm in the theater at Lowe's 342nd Street.
0: Well, I must come up and see you sometime, darling. I adore vaudeville.
1: It's on the west side. I mean, if you're coming up in that character. you adore vaudeville? Well, I'm not exactly in vaudeville. I used to be in vaudeville with a partner. My partner would shoot himself out of a cannon. And he used to drink a lot. Well, one night he was loaded and the cannon wasn't. And he went off with a bang and the act split up. And from then on, I was through with acting.
0: But, darling, you just said that you were in the theater.
1: Well, I'm a junior executive.
0: What is a junior executive?
1: Well, a junior executive in a movie theater is a man who wears a tuxedo in the daytime and has the key to the cigarette machine. Oh, Tallulah, I wish you were there when I was hired. I was kneeling on the floor in the manager's office. The manager, a Mr. Robert Cummings, placed his hand on my shoulder after brushing aside the dandruff and said,
2: Alan, you are getting this job because you have talent, you have personality, you have savoir-faire, and you happen to be married to my sister.
1: Yes, sir.
2: This theater has the finest marquee, the finest lobby, the finest orchestra, the finest loges, the finest...
1: Pictures?
2: Please, Alan, no defeatist talk.
1: Oh, I'm sorry, sir, I'm sorry.
2: Repeat after me. Movies are better than ever.
1: Movies are better than ever.
2: Again.
1: Movies are better than ever.
2: Again.
1: Movies are say, how long shall I keep repeating it, sir?
2: Until they are.
1: This is going to be a lifetime job, sir.
2: Well, that all depends.
1: Yes, sir.
2: Alan, every picture theater is fully staffed.
1: Yes, sir.
2: Today, I am creating a position never before known in a motion picture theater.
1: For me?
2: Yes, Alan. You will be our up-to man. Congratulations.
1: Well, Tallulah, that's how I got the job.
0: But, Fred, tell me, what is an up-to man?
1: Well, I stand in the lobby, you see, and when people rush in late, I tell them what has happened in the picture up to the time they come in.
0: Well, I'd like to see how that service works sometimes.
1: Well, it's really very simple. I just stand in the lobby wearing a yellow swallowtail coat and seersucker spats. And sooner or later, I hear a voice say...
3: Pardon me. Has the picture started?
1: Oh, you're Portland, aren't you? Yes, the feature has been on for 10 minutes.
3: What picture is it?
1: Sunset Boulevard, starring Gloria Swanson, William Holden, and Eric von Stroheim. Now, I'll tell you what you've missed up to now. As the picture starts, you see a body floating face down in a swimming pool.
3: Oh, it said in Luella Parsons' column, that body got the Academy Award for being the best corpse for 1950.
1: Yes, it was the best corpse. I heard that. I read that the actor who played the body floating in the pool is making personal appearances now. He comes out on the stage and lies down flat on his face so people will recognize him from the picture. If they don't get it right away, he drips a little as he's lying.
3: But what else happened happens in Sunset Boulevard?
1: Well, they fish the body out of the pool and send for a specialist. You know what a specialist is.
3: Oh, a specialist is a doctor who has trained all his patients to be sick only during office hours.
1: That's true. That's a specialist. Say, I think you'd better go in, Portland, before your popcorn cools off.
3: Well, I hope this picture's better than that Western picture you had last week.
1: Well, I wasn't working here last week. I was picketing outside. I missed the picture. I'm inside this week working.
3: Are you lucky?
1: Really?
3: As the picture starts,
1: yeah.
3: Robert Mitchum is a little boy whose parents are killed.
1: Yeah.
3: And he lives with Marjorie Maine and her two children, who later grow up to be Teresa Wright and introducing John Rodney.
1: Introducing John Rodney? You mean this is his first picture?
3: Yes. Well, war is declared against the Indians.
1: Yeah.
3: And Robert Mitchum goes to fight Sitting Bull and his standing army.
1: What happens to introducing John Rodney?
3: Oh, introducing doesn't go.
1: Oh, introducing doesn't go, huh? Well, does the picture have a happy ending?
3: Oh, yes. Introducing gets killed.
1: Well, that was a short introduction, wasn't it?
3: Robert Mitchum and Teresa Wright get married.
1: Yeah.
3: And Sitting Bull is in the hospital in an oxygen wigwam.
1: Oh, an oxygen wigwam for sick Indians. You didn't like this picture, eh?
3: I wouldn't even like it when they showed it on television.
1: Well, it'll be another week or so.
3: I like most Westerns.
1: Yeah?
3: Because I like to ride horseback.
1: Oh, you ride horseback, do you?
3: Oh, I always ride side saddle.
1: Well, why side saddle?
3: That way, I save a little place where I can sit down the next day.
1: Well, Tallulah, you see, that's how it goes in the lobby.
0: Oh, darling, it must be ghastly standing around in the lobby all day explaining about that dead body floating in the swimming pool.
1: Face down, too. Well, I'm the up-to man, and I have a job to do. An up-to man has other problems, Tallulah. You know, when the theater's crowded and the ushers are busy, sometimes I hear this.
4: Hey, buddy, my name is DeRocher, and this is my wife. How about two seats together?
1: Well, I'm sorry, Mr. DeRocher. I have two seats, but they're not together.
4: All right, honey. If we're not going to sit together, split the Hershey bar and give me my hat.
5: You and your big, fat Hershey bar. You're impossible.
4: Go ahead. Say it. Say you hate me.
5: I won't say I hate you, but my admiration for you is under control.
1: Now, folks, please, no fighting in the lobby,
5: Who's
1: please.
5: Who's fighting?
1: Well, you two are twitting each other, and twitting invariably leads to fisticuffs.
4: There is an old saying, five lady fingers do not make a fist.
5: Go ahead, Leo. Shake the battery out of his flashlight.
1: Now, just a minute. With that tux... With that tuxedo, you'll have to go in the balcony. Mr. DeRocher, don't you dare strike.
4: Strike! I am Meathead. That was right over the plate.
1: Well, that gives you an idea, Tallulah.
0: Oh, Fred, those troublesome types must fray your nerves, darling.
1: Well, what can I do? I'm employed. I just have to stand there and take it.
0: But it's dark in those theaters. Can't you step on their feet or back them into the drinking fountain to dampen their ardor or something?
1: Oh, it's aggravating. Yesterday I was standing there, and I heard someone say...
6: Cadet! Could you help me right away, please? It's urgent. My name is Judy Holliday.
1: Well, what's wrong, Miss Holliday?
6: Well, I lost my son. He's a boy.
1: What does your little boy look like?
6: Oh, well, he's 6 years old, and he's stuck in a lollipop.
1: Well, how could you lose a boy 6 years old?
6: It's possible. I did it.
1: I see.
6: He was sitting in the next seat.
1: Yes.
6: And when Sunset Boulevard started, I seen the body floating in the swimming pool. I fainted. I'm a very heavy fainter.
1: Oh, you... The one with the thud didn't bring you to when you heard the... Well, when you came to...
6: Eric von Stroheim was on the screen. My little boy was gone. Also the lollipop.
1: Well, I'll page the little boy. What's his name?
6: I don't know.
1: You don't know your own child's name?
6: Well, he's crazy for movie stars. Every week he takes the name of one of the stars in the picture he's seeing.
1: Oh, very well, madam. I'll page him. Eric von Stroheim, your mother wants you. Paging Eric von Stroheim. Your mother's looking for you. Eric von Stroheim.
4: Well, I'm sorry, madam. He doesn't answer.
6: Hey, that usher in the next aisle is pointing at you.
4: Oh, I'll see what he wants. Yes, Cuthbert.
6: My poor little boy is lost. My doll. My angel. When I find him, I'll kill him.
4: Madam, I think we have a clue. A little boy walked up to the usher in the next aisle and said, "Got a message for Gloria Swanson?"
6: That's my little boy. Gloria! Gloria Swanson!
4: Well, Tallulah, as an up-to man, that's what I've been going through.
0: Oh, Fred, you'd better give up your job in that movie theater. With all those mad people around, you won't be safe.
7: Safe? He was out of my... What do you mean, safe?
0: Leo, please! And now, ladies and gentlemen, welcome back to two favorites of ours, Bob Hope and Bing Crosby.
8: Say, Bing, you got a minute?
9: Oh, sure, Bob. I got all the time in the world.
8: Don't tell me you own that, too.
9: Oh, never mind that stuff. Get to work, will you?
8: Okay. Folks, Better Tasting Chesterfield is the only cigarette that combines for you mildness with no unpleasant aftertaste. 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Now light one up, and you'll know Chesterfield's milder because it smokes milder. And Chesterfield leaves no unpleasant aftertaste. That fact has been confirmed by the country's first and only cigarette taste panel.
9: Yes, mildness and no unpleasant aftertaste are what you and I and every smoker want.
8: Hurry up, Dad. Here comes the music.
10: Chesterfield, Chesterfield always takes first place. That milder, mild tobacco never leaves an aftertaste. So open a pack, give them a smell, then you'll smoke them.
0: And now, darlings, a return engagement on the big show of a lovable man with a divine voice. Frankie Lane singing the title song from his latest Columbia picture, Sunny Side of the Street.
11: Grab your coat and get your hat. Leave your worries on the doorstep. Just direct your feet over to sunny side of the street. Can't you hear pit-a-pat? All happy tune is your step. Life can be so sweet on the sunny side of the street. Now I used to walk around in the shade with all those blues on parade. But now I'm not afraid, 'cause I'm a rover who has crossed over. If I never have a cent, gonna be rich as Rockefeller.

0: thanks, Frankie, darling. That just happens to be one of my very favorites. Now, don't run along, sweetie. I want to ask you something about some records I made a few weeks ago. Oh, by the way, I hear you make records, too.
1: Oh, I've made a couple or three, Tallulah.
0: My records are selling very well.
1: Yeah? How many records have you sold?
0: Well, counting the one I hope to sell you tonight, darling, 59.
1: 59? Is that all you sold?
0: Well, my record's only been out 12 weeks. They sent me a copy of the popularity poll of last week's recordings, and mine is already 412. But it's only one behind Ajax the Foaming Cleanser.
1: Well, it's really getting up there by creeps and bounds, isn't it?
0: Oh, yes, because not only are people enjoying playing the record, but it also makes a charming cocktail tray.
1: That's a very novel idea. What is the recording, Tallulah?
0: Well, on one side, it's I'll Be Seeing You, and on the other side, it's You Go to My Head.
1: That must be the side you serve the cocktails on.
0: With the drinks I serve, darling, I'll be seeing you as the better side.
1: In which case, I would probably be seeing two of you. You know, I never thought of doing that with our records. Is yours the unbreakable record or the breakable kind?
0: Well, for some strange, peculiar reason, everybody insists on mine being the breakable kind. What kind are your records, Frankie?
1: Well, we sell all kinds, you know.
0: Oh, how many have you sold?
1: Well, when we made Mule Train, it sold over a million.
0: Over a million?
1: That's right.
0: Oh, well, you must be selling them to strangers. Well, of course you're going to sell them.

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And here now, ladies and gentlemen, one of the greatest singing actresses of the American theater, a young lady who is as heavenly to look upon as she is to listen to, the talented Miss Jane Pickens. Jane has brought to us a wonderful novelty. She is first going to sing I Can't Give You Anything But Love, as it was originally written, and then sing it as it might have been written by the operatic composer Richard Wagner. Miss Jane Pickens.

0: Thank you, Jane Pickens. That was pretty good. And now let's get on to our next portion
1: just,
0: of...
1: Just a minute, Tallulah, just a minute.
0: Yes, Fred.
1: Now, I happened to hear that, your reaction to Jane's song. That was pretty good, Jane Pickens, and that quick brush off. I think I know what fomented... fomented the...
0: Haunted by your own petard, Nespar.
1: I didn't know there was a petard on the premises. As long as you had one, I thought I might as well use it. But I think I know what fomented this attitude of simulated pique, I might say. Tallulah, do you remember a Broadway play called The Little Foxes in which you starred?
0: I do.
1: And you, Miss Pickens, do you remember they made a musical play of The Little Foxes and they called it Regina and you sang the Tallulah Bankhead role?
2: I do.
1: I now pronounce you Jake LaMotta and Sugar Ray Robinson. Now, girls, you know the NBC rules. I want to see a good dirty fight, no punches barred. And may the most vitriolic participant emerge victorious. Now shake adjectives and come out scratching.
0: I don't know what he's talking about, Jane.
2: Neither do I, Tallulah.
0: We've always been very friendly, haven't we, darling?
2: Of course, my sweet.
0: Well, as a matter of fact, I saw you dining at the Store Club just two or three times last week, and I nodded you, but you didn't see me.
2: Yes, I know.
0: Trying to start an argument between us just because I starred in a play that ran over a year on Broadway, and you were in the musical version that ran a pitiful 7 weeks.
2: We had a lot to overcome, dear. You were associated with the play so long, people were staying away because they thought you were doing the singing.
0: Darling, when I was a little child living down on my plantation, my family spent a fortune cultivating my voice.
2: They should have planted taters, and they should have planted cotton.
0: Janie, didn't you once do a singing sister act, honey?
2: Yes, I used to sing with my sister Patty and...
0: Patty, of course, and which one were you, darling, Maxine or Laverne?
2: You're thinking of the Andrews sisters, Tallulah.
0: At a time like this, why not?
2: Tallulah, didn't I see you on television last night? Or is something wrong with my set?
0: I wouldn't be seen in your set.
2: Touché, sugar.
0: Sugar? Did you say sugar, sugar? Where are you from?
2: Well, honey, I'm from Georgia.
0: Well, Sister Pickens, I'm from Alabama.
2: I know, honey, child. I was wondering how you'd let that Yankee Allen come between us two Southern belles.
0: Why, Allen's just nothing but an old carpetbagger.
2: Of course he isn't. I can see the bags under his eyes from here.
0: And, honey, child, if you look closer, you can see the carpet still rolled up in them.
2: Imagine trying to start an argument between us. Why, Tallulah, you know I wish you all the things you wish for me.
0: How dare you!

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1: Well, darlings, in just a moment, we'll have our beloved Jimmy Durante with us. Also, Bob Cummings and I are going to do a scene from Private Lives. And Judy Holliday's coming back. But first, Ed Herlihy would like to say
0: that this portion of the program was brought to you by Chesterfield, the cigarette that has for you mildness with no unpleasant aftertaste. The best cigarette for you to smoke. By the makers of Anacin, for fast relief from pain of headache, neuritis, and neuralgia. And by RCA Victor, world leader in radio, first in recorded music, first in television. Now, Tallulah, if you'll ring your chimes.
1: I'd love to, Ed. This, darlings, is NBC, the National Broadcasting Company.
0: This is the big show, and Tallulah is about to have a tête-à-tête with a handsome, dapper, debonair young man about town.
2: I resemble that remark.
1: Jimmy Durante. Jimmy, my pet, how do you do it? How do you manage to do so many things and still look so healthy?
2: Well, Tallulah, I'll tell you. I've been reading the book, Look Younger, Live Longer.
1: You mean you've actually been eating wheat germs, blackstrap molasses, and yogurt?
2: Yep, that's all I've been eating. It don't make you live longer. It just seems longer.
1: Well, that's very helpful food, Jimmy. It sticks to your ribs.
2: Yeah, but on the outside.
1: And very becoming, Jimmy. Now, how did you get started on this health diet? Did the doctor tell you to watch what you eat?
2: In them cafeterias where I go, you gotta watch what you eat or somebody else will be eating it.
1: Well, now, Jimmy, tell me some more about that Look Younger, Live Longer book. Does it really work?
2: Does it work? A friend of mine ate that stuff for 3 weeks, and when he died, he looked like a kid.
1: Well, that diet has certainly done wonders for you, my darling.
2: Oh, it ain't only the diet, Chalou. I also take deep breathing. I inhale a long, deep breath through my nose, using only one nostril, of course. Other people gotta breathe, too. Then I go to my doctor and he gives me a shot of vitamin.
1: A vitamin B1?
2: I'm way past B1. I'm smart. Last year, I was up to B12. Then I graduated to B24. That made me feel twice as good. And when he gave me a B29, boy, I was really flying. Oh, I got more. And just before dinner, I takes a short stroll through Central Park as a pick-me-up. And wherever I go, it seems like there's always a girl to pick me up.
1: Oh, well, naturally, darling.
2: Naturally, for suit.

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And folks, I've gotta get it off my chest. 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

Folks, I really got a problem, and it's getting pretty serious. 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Why, only the other day, Rita Hayworth offered me $1,000 for a lock of my hair. Betty Grable offered me $3,000 for a lock of my hair. Greer Garson offered me $5,000 for a lock of my hair. What a dilemma. Just when I can make a fortune, I run out of merchandise.

Jimmy, Jimmy, darling, we'll all live longer and look younger as long as we have you and your songs around. And now, darlings, I can throw away my script, because we're going to do for you now an excerpt from a Noel Coward play I had the pleasure of doing a few years ago. I refer, of course, to Private Lives. The only part of my private life I don't mind making public. And here to appear in it with me is Robert Cummings.

Private Lives is the story of two newlywed couples honeymooning in France. A capricious fate has guided them to adjoining suites in the same hotel. On one terrace overlooking the sea, nostalgic with memories induced by a certain song, sits one bride, Amanda Prenn. On the adjoining terrace, equally affected by the song, sits one bridegroom, Elliot Chase. Perhaps the song reminds them that not so very long ago, they were married to each other.

0: Oh, no, it couldn't be.
1: Thoughtful of them to have played that, wasn't it?
0: What are you doing here?
1: I'm on my honeymoon.
0: How interesting, so am I.
1: I hope you're enjoying it.
0: It hasn't started yet.
1: Neither is mine.
0: Oh, no.
1: I can't help but feel that this is a little unfortunate.
0: Are you happy?
1: Perfectly.
0: Good. That's all right then, isn't it?
1: Are you?
0: Ecstatically.
1: I'm delighted to hear it.
0: Well?
1: Oh, for goodness sake, give me a cigarette.
0: Oh, of course.
1: Oh, what are we to do?
0: I don't know.
1: I wonder whose yacht that is.
0: The Duke of Westminster's, I expect. It always is.
1: I wish I were on it.
0: I wish you were, too.
1: There's no need to be nasty.
0: Yes, there is every need. I've never in my life felt a greater urge to be nasty.
1: And you've had some urges in your time, haven't you?
0: If you start bickering with me, Amanda, I swear I'll throw you over the edge.
1: Oh, try it, that's all. Just try.
0: You've upset everything, as usual.
1: I've upset everything. What about you?
0: Ever since the first moment I was unlucky enough to set eyes on you, my life has been insupportable.
1: Oh, do shut up. There's no sense in going on like that.
0: Nothing's any use. There's no escape, ever.
1: Don't be melodramatic.
0: You want a cocktail? There are two here.
1: There are two here, too.
0: Well, let's have my two first.
1: Shall we get roaring, screaming drunk?
0: I don't think that would help. We did it once before. It was a dismal failure.
1: It was lovely in the beginning.
0: You have an immoral memory, Amanda. Here's to you.
1: I tried to get away. The moment after I'd seen you, but he wouldn't budge.
0: What's his name?
1: Victor Prynne. Hmm.
0: To Mr. and Mrs. Victor Prynne. Mine wouldn't budge either.
1: What's her name?
0: Sybil.
1: To Mr. and Mrs. Elliot Chase. Heaven pity the poor girl. What's she like?
0: Fair, very pretty. Oh, plays the piano beautifully.
1: Very comforting.
0: How's yours?
1: I'd rather not discuss it.
0: Well, it doesn't really matter. He'll probably come popping out here in a minute, and I shall see for myself. Does he know I'm here?
1: Oh, yes, I told him.
0: Well, that's going to make things a whole lot easier.
1: Oh, you needn't be frightened. He won't hurt you.
0: If he comes near me, I'll scream the place down.
1: Does Sybil know I'm here?
0: Oh, no. I pretended I had a presentiment. I tried terribly hard to persuade her to leave for Paris.
1: I tried, too. It's lucky we didn't both succeed, isn't it? Otherwise, we should probably all have joined up in Rouen or somewhere.
0: Yes, in some frowsy little hotel.
1: No, that would have been much, much worse. Yes,
0: I can see us all now sailing down in the morning for an early start.
1: Oh, lovely, lovely. Yes. Oh, dear. What's happened to yours?
0: Oh, didn't you hear her screaming? She's downstairs in the dining room, I think.
1: Mine's being grand in the bar.
0: It's really awfully difficult.
1: Have you known her long?
0: Oh, about 4 months. We met at a house party in Norfolk.
1: Very flat, Norfolk.
0: How old is dear Victor?
1: 34, 35. And Sybil?
0: Well, I blush to tell you, only 23.
1: No! You've gone a mucker, all right.
0: I shall reserve my opinion of your choice until I have met dear Victor.
1: I wish you wouldn't keep on calling him dear Victor. It's extremely irritating.
0: That's how I see him. Dumpy and fair and very considerate with glasses. Dear Victor.
1: As I said before, I would rather not discuss it. At least I have good taste enough to refrain from making cheap jibes at Sybil.
0: You said Norfolk was flat.
1: That was no reflection on her. Unless she made it flatter.
0: Your voice takes on an acid quality whenever you mention her name.
1: Oh, I shall never mention it again.
0: Good. And I'll keep off Victor.
1: Thank you.
0: Nasty, insistent little tune.
1: Extraordinary how potent cheap music is.
0: What exactly are you remembering at the moment?
1: The Palace Hotel skating rink in the morning. Bright, strong sunlight. Everybody whirling around in vivid colors. And you kneeling down to put on my skates for me.
0: You'd fallen on your fanny a few moments before.
1: It was beastly of you to laugh like that. I felt so humiliated.
0: Oh, poor darling.
1: You remember waking up in the morning, standing on the balcony, looking out across the valley?
0: Yes. Blue shadows on white snow. Cleanness beyond belief. High above everything in the world. How beautiful it was.
1: It's nice to think we had a few marvelous moments.
0: A few? Well, we had heaps, really, only they slipped away into the background when one only thinks of the bad ones.
1: What fools we were to ruin it all. What utter fools.
0: Do you feel that way, too?
1: Of course.
0: Oh, why did we?
1: The whole business was too much for us.
0: We were so ridiculously over in love.
1: Funny, wasn't it?
0: It's horribly funny.
1: Selfishness, cruelty, hatred, possessiveness, petty jealousies. All those qualities came out in us just because we loved each other.
0: Well, perhaps they were there anyhow.
1: No, no. It's love that does it. The devil with love.
0: The devil with love.
1: And yet here we are, starting afresh with two quite different people. In love all over again, aren't we?
0: No.
1: Elliot.
0: We're not in love all over again, and you know it. Good night, Amanda.
1: But, Mr. Elliot, come
0: I must go and find Sybil.
1: I must go and find Victor.
0: Well, why don't you?
1: I don't want to.
0: Oh, it's shameful. Shameful of us. But I've never loved anyone else. Not even for an instant.
1: No, no, you mustn't, Elliot. Stop. You mustn't.
0: No, you love me too, don't you? There's no doubt about it anywhere, is there?
1: No, no doubt anywhere.
0: Well, you're looking very lovely tonight, you know. This moonlight. Your skin is clear and cool and your eyes are shining. You're growing lovelier and lovelier every second I look at you. You don't hold any mystery for me, darling. Do you mind? There isn't any of you that I don't know, remember, and want.
1: I'm glad, my sweet.
0: More than any desire anywhere, deep down in my deepest heart, I want you back again. Please.
1: Don't say no more. You're making me cry so desperately. Oh, darling, what now?
0: I don't know.
1: What now?
0: I'm utterly lost.
1: We must think quickly. Oh, quickly.
0: Yeah, well, escape.
1: Together?
0: Yes, of course. Now.
1: Oh, no, it would break Victor's heart.
0: And Sybil's too, probably, but they're bound to suffer anyhow. Think of the torture we'd lead them to if we stayed. Infinitely worse than any cruelty in the world, pretending to love them and loving each other so desperately.
1: Oh, this is sheer raving madness. Something's happened to us. We're not sane. Where should we go?
0: Yeah, Paris first. My car's in the garage already.
1: Oh, we're being so bad. So terribly bad. We shall suffer from this. I know we shall.
0: Well, it can't be helped.
1: Starting all those awful rows all over again.
0: No. We're older and riser
1: now. Well, what difference does that make, darling? The moment either one of us gets a bit nervy, off we'll go again.
0: Well, stop shilly-shallying, Amanda.
1: Well, I'm trying to be sensible.
0: But you're only succeeding in being completely idiotic.
1: Idiotic, indeed. What about you?
0: Now, look here, Amanda.
1: Oh, no.
0: Darling, I didn't...
1: I

0: Pact never to quarrel again.
1: Easy to make, but very difficult
0: no,
1: to
0: No, no, no. It's the bickering that always starts it now, darling. Look, the moment we notice we're bickering, either one of us, we must promise on our word of honor to stop dead. Oh, I know. I know. We'll invent some a phrase or catchword, which when either one of us says it, automatically cuts off all conversation for at least 5 minutes.
1: 2 minutes, dear, with an option for renewal.
0: All right, darling. What should it be?
1: Let's see. What should it be? I've got it. Solomonizing.
0: That'll do.
1: Well, come on, come on.
0: What should we do if we meet out on the way downstairs?
1: Well, we'll run like stags.
0: What about clothes?
1: Well, I've got a couple of bags I haven't unpacked yet.
0: I've got a small trunk.
1: Well, send the porter up for it.
0: Oh, this is terrible.
1: Oh, come on, come on, come on. Don't waste time.
0: Well, oughtn't we to leave notes or something?
1: No, no, no. We'll telegraph from somewhere on the road.
0: Oh, no, darling, I daren't. No, I daren't. It's too wicked of us, baby. I simply daren't.
1: Kiss me.
0: Oh.
1: There. Now would you behave?
0: Yes, but I did, darling.
1: Solomonizing. Now let's run.

0: Thank you, Robert Cummings. You were really divine, darling. And as for you, Tallulah, darling, I'll talk to you when I get home. I knew I'd wind up one day on this program talking to myself.
1: Oh, Tallulah.
0: Yes, Jimmy?
1: I just had a beastly idea. How would you like to see me play that scene from Private Lives?
0: How beastly can you get?
1: Pretty beastly. Because Judy Holliday is going to play it with me.
0: Well, Judy and the Beast. Go ahead, darling.
1: This is the story of a boy and girl who are married, but not to each other. They're sitting on two fire escapes. The boy and the girl look at each other. They recognize each other, and in a voice choked with emotion, the girl says,
2: "Yoo-hoo!"
1: Amanda!
2: Idiot!
1: What are you doing here?
2: I'm on my honeymoon. What are you doing here?
1: I'm on my honeymoon.
2: How horribly.
1: Are you, happy? What do you mean,
2: Ecstatically.
1: Where's your husband?
2: He's in the room sleeping.
1: So, what are you doing on the fire escape?
2: The room is on fire.
1: How chic. Cigarette?
2: Why not?
1: Match?
2: No, thanks. I'll get a light off my husband. Beautiful music. Use Ajax, the foaming cleanser.
1: Amanda.
2: Yes, idiot.
1: You always did have a lovely voice, and you kept a clean sink, too.
2: How sheer, whimsy. Would you like a cocktail?
1: Shrimp or tomato juice?
2: Hey, where's your wife?
1: She's inside unpacking her wedding torso.

0: What instrument?
1: The phonograph.
0: RCA Victor. That's my boy.
1: How utterly.
0: I feel a nostalgic coming on.
1: You still bothered with that? It's the night air. Come on inside and lay down.
0: I was thinking of the time before I was married to Syllable. And you were married to Victor. That was before you were married to Reggie. And I had just left Millicent to elope with Sophie while you were leaving Reggie to marry Winston in that little church on the hill. That was the day before Evelyn divorced Evelyn. Remember?
1: How come you left out Max?
0: Amanda.
1: Yes, idiot.
0: Let's you and me escape down this fire escape together. I'll go first and you meet me over at Lowe's Pitkin Theater.
1: What's playing there?
0: King Solomon Isaac's Mines. That'll be our password.
1: King Solomon Isaac's Mines? I can't go with you. It's all off. I already seen the picture.
0: Amanda, you've been an ugly brick to this whole mess.

0: I blush to tell you, she's young, only six. She plays the piano.
1: Big deal. What's her name?
0: Syllable.
1: Mine's name is Victor. He plays too.

Look. Darlings, that was a delight. Idiot's delight. And now, ladies and gentlemen, we have a treat for you. Meredith Wilson has written a new song. And when Meredith Wilson writes a new song, that's news. Because this is the same Meredith who wrote our closing theme for the big show, May the Good Lord Bless and Keep You. Now, for the first time anywhere, Meredith Wilson with the Big Show Oxen Chorus in It's Easter Time. It's an inspiring song that, strangely enough, begins with the story of a little man who came down from Mars.

A pleasant little fellow came from Mars to pay a visit. And he remained the whole long winter through. Each Sunday he'd proceed to a different church and creed, and he always found himself an empty pew or two. In fact, he often noticed quite a few. Yet far from being tiring, all his Sundays were inspiring. Then one sunny day, all innocent indeed, he tried to pay his normal Sunday visit. But the church was jammed with people, from the cellar to the steeple. And the poor bewildered man cried out, "What is it?

0: Meredith, darling, for once I find myself at a loss for words. Come here. Maybe this kiss will tell you how I feel. Well, Meredith, how was that?
1: Well, sir, Miss Bankhead.
0: Well, sir, after a kiss like that, I'll take that up with you later, darling. But this just about completes our show for this week. And now we're all off on a plane for Hollywood, from which point we will bring you our next Sunday. And our next guests will be next Sunday. They will include the Andrew sisters, Joan Davis, Judy Garland, Dean Martin and Jerry Lewis, Groucho Marx, Gordon McRae and others, and, of course, our very own Meredith Wilson and the Big Show Orchestra and Chorus. Until then, darlings, may the good Lord bless and keep you, whether near or far away. Judy.
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5: The Adventures of Ozzie and Harriet. Presenting America's favorite young couple, Ozzie Nelson and Harriet Hilliard. And now let's see what's going on in the Nelson family.
6: What are you writing, dear?
7: Just a letter.
6: Is it a secret?
7: No, it's no secret. It's just a letter.
6: Oh, that's different. Anyone I know?
7: No, dear. Would you mind not speaking to me for just a couple of minutes? I'm trying to concentrate here.
6: Oh, I'm sorry. Are you looking for something, dear?
7: Yes. Have you seen the dictionary?
6: What word do you want to know how to spell?
7: Well, I know how to spell it. I just want to make sure I'm right. Where is that dictionary?
6: Well, what's the word?
7: I don't know whether you've even heard of it. It's demagogue.
6: Oh, demagogue?
7: Yes.
6: D-E-M-A-G-O-G-U-E.
7: Harriet, let's not guess, shall we? Oh, okay. Let's see. M-D-C-D. Oh, yeah. Del, to magnetize. A demagogue. D-E-M-A-G-O-G-U-E.
6: What did I tell you?
7: Harriet, please, I knew how to spell the word. Had it written down, as a matter of fact. Just wanted to double check.
6: What are you looking for now?
7: Have you seen my eraser?
8: That's what happened two nights ago. And that brings us right up to date. Now, let's see, where were we? Oh, yes, they're at breakfast, and Harriet says...
6: Ozzie, I wish you'd put down that paper and drink your coffee.
7: Just a minute, dear. I just wanted... Oh. Say, Harriet.
6: Yes, dear?
7: Listen to this. I just happened to stumble across it here in letters to the editor. Would you care to hear it?
6: Your coffee's getting cold.
7: Dear sir, recent surveys show that an alarming number of voters are shirking their duties by failing to register for the coming election. This is indeed...
6: Mother. Good morning, dear.
7: Good morning, Ricky. Sit down, will you, Ricky? There's something here I want to read to your mother. Dear sirs, recent surveys... Ricky, do you have to crunch on that toast this very minute? Trying to read something to your mother. Dear sirs, recent surveys show that an alarming number of voters are shirking their duties by failing to register
9: morning,
7: for the...
9: Good morning, dear.
10: David, I beat you down to breakfast this morning.
11: No wonder you didn't comb your hair.
7: Good morning, David. Sit down, would you please? Where was that? Oh, yes. This is a tragic commentary on the... David, please. Your mother is very anxious to hear a certain article I'm trying to read to her. This is a tragic commentary on the decline of civic responsibility.
10: David didn't wash his face, Nicky.
7: These citizens who fail to register are guilty of negligence and indifference to public duty.
6: You know, boys, and I think we could get along better if there wasn't quite so much tattling on
7: each other. Harriet, do you or do you not want to hear this?
6: Well, of course I do, dear. Go ahead, I'm listening.
7: It's impossible for you to talk to the boys and hear what I'm reading at the same time.
6: Those citizens who fail to register are guilty of moral negligence and indifference to public duty.
7: Our most precious right must be exercised. We must protect our traditional principles.
10: The principal at my school is Miss Colbert.
7: That's fine, Ricky.
10: She's very nice, too.
7: I'll be through in just a moment. Otherwise, we abandon true democracy for the rule of selfish demagogues.
6: Demagogues?
7: Yes, demagogues. Responsible citizens, register and vote in the coming election. What do you think of it?
10: Well, I think it's positively brilliant.
7: Guess who wrote it?
10: Let me see.
6: George Bernard Shaw?
7: No.
6: Secretary State Burns?
7: No.
6: Ozzie Nelson?
7: Absolutely correct. There it is, see? Ozzie Nelson. See, there it is, boys. Your father's name, Taylor?
10: Can we eat our toast now?
7: Is that all the impression it makes when I get my name in the paper?
10: Is that good?
11: You know that cocker spaniel with Will Thornberry? He had his picture in the paper last month.
7: Yes, but did he write a letter?
6: Ozzie, dear, we're very proud of you. It's an excellent letter.
7: Well, thank you, dear. You know something, Harriet? Writing to your newspaper can be a valuable public service. Especially when a man has the ability to express himself with clarity and force.
6: That's true, dear. Some more toast?
7: Oh, yes, thank you. Goodness knows there are plenty of issues that are confusing the public right now.
6: I think I'll get some scissors and cut that article out before I forget.
7: Oh, what for, Harriet?
6: Well, I want to save it to show to people.
7: Harriet, it's not worth talking about even. What is it? I just happened to write an ordinary letter reminding the people to get out and register and vote. That's all.
6: What was that? Did you hear something hit against the front door there?
7: Oh, yes, I think it was just the morning paper.
6: But we already got our paper.
7: Well, I kind of figured that my letter might be in the paper today, so I asked the boy to ride back and get a few extra for it.
6: But I only heard one hit against it. Oh.
7: I thought you might want to send a copy to your mother and my mother and... Maybe I better get the papers.
6: Stay away from that door, you'll be killed!
10: Ozzie, I think somebody's at the front door.
7: I'm answering it now, dear. Oh, good morning.
1: Good morning indeed, sir. Have I the privilege of addressing Mr. Ozzie Nelson?
7: That's right.
1: It is a privilege to meet you, sir. My name is Pennyfeather. Pennymore Pennyfeather. Here's my card.
7: Well, thank you. Ah, oh, I see you're chairman of the Citizens Political Pressure Committee.
1: I have that privilege, Mr. Nelson. I have the privilege of reading your letter in this morning's paper. And I want to tell you, sir, I consider it a privilege to meet you in person.
7: Well, thank you.
1: May I have the privilege of coming in?
7: It's a privilege. Please do, yes.
1: First of all, Mr. Nelson, a word about our organization. We are just average citizens. The man in the street, the woman in the house, the group in the Gallup poll, Mark, doesn't know.
7: Oh.
1: For a long time, we've been called the vote that's gotten out. And frankly, Mr. Nelson, we are just fed up with being wielded.
7: Yes, but politically speaking, what's your direction?
1: In these times, who knows? We just put pressure on everybody. But first of all, sir, allow me to congratulate you on the letter you sent to the paper.
7: Oh, it was nothing.
1: Your inspiration.
7: Have a seat.
1: Clear, concise thinking. Magnificently presented.
7: Take the one with the cushion.
1: Thank you. Very comfortable indeed, sir. Mr. Nelson, I might as well get right down to business. At our committee meeting this afternoon, your letter to the editor was read, and it was suggested that I pay you a visit and get to know you a little better.
7: Well, I don't quite understand.
1: Clumsy of me, of course, you're wondering. Mr. Nelson, the Citizens Committee is most particular about the character of any candidate whom it sponsors.
7: Candidate?
1: Your letter to the newspaper indicated that you are a man with a deep sense of civic responsibility. You, Mr. Nelson, are the kind of man the committee likes to present to the taxpayer.
7: But Mr. Pennyway...
1: Pennyfeather.
7: Mr. Pennyfeather. Do you mean what I think you do?
1: We are considering you, sir, for the office of Public Protective Executive Custodian under our banner.
7: Public Executive Protective Custodian?
1: Public Protective Executive Custodian.
7: Well, this is a great honor. I don't know what to say.
1: Your name was only suggested, you understand.
7: Yes.
1: I was appointed to see you and decide if you were, well, sort of look you over, if you don't mind.
7: Not at all.
1: Thank you.
7: I didn't have time to shave this morning, but
1: that's
7: I usually...
1: That's perfectly all right.
7: Yes.
1: Mr. Nelson.
7: Yes?
1: I know, of course, that from your letter, you are aware of the tremendous responsibility that any man in public office has.
7: Of course.
1: Therefore, you will not mind if I ask you a few questions.
7: Not at all, sir.
1: Do you hold public office now?
7: No.
1: No. Have you ever been convicted of a felony?
7: No.
1: You seem to be just the type we're looking for.
7: But I... Well, golly, I don't know. Do you mind if I call my wife?
1: Not at all. I'd like to meet her.
7: Hey, Harriet! Harriet!
1: People are always curious about the relationship between a candidate and his wife.
7: Hey, Harriet, dear... Harriet, this is Mr. Featherweight.
1: It's Penny Feather.
7: Penny, it's Feather.
1: How do you do?
6: How do you do?
1: Mrs. Nelson, we have asked your husband to be a candidate for public office.
6: Really?
7: Yes, for public executive protective custodian.
1: Public protective executive
7: custodian.
6: Well, that sounds wonderful.
7: Well, now, just a moment, Harriet. You must realize what an important step this is. Our quiet, peaceful home life here will all be changed. We'll live in the public eye, subject always to criticism. Few thanks, long hours.
6: I always thought a politician's hours were short.
1: Not just before election.
7: Think it over, Harriet. It's a big step. You know the old saying, politics make strange bedfeathers, hey, Mr. Pennyfellow? Well, what do you say, dear?
1: It's Penny Feather.
6: Certainly, Ozzy. I think it's a great honor.
7: Oh. Harriet, take me by the hand, dear. We accept the nomination, Mr. Penny Pincher.
1: Penny Feather.
7: Penny Feather.
1: And the Citizens Committee is proud to endorse a man of your caliber.
7: I shall do my best to deserve your confidence.
1: With that attitude, you cannot fail.
7: I am inexperienced, but I promise you sincerity and honest effort.
1: That's the kind of man we need in office.
7: And I...
6: Take it easy, fellas. You're both on the same side.
1: Well, goodbye, Mr. Public Executive Protective Custodian. Or is it Protective Executive? Oh, well.
7: Goodbye. Goodbye. Goodbye, Mr. Pennyfeather.
1: It's Pennyfeather. Oh, yes.
7: Goodbye.
9: And if elected, I promise I shall do my utmost to discharge efficiently and honestly the duties of the office to which you have entrusted me. All right, I'm not through yet.
6: Oh, I'm sorry. Go ahead,
9: dear. I pledge myself to the service of the people. I pledge every bone and muscle in my body, every hair on my head, every drop of blood in my veins.
6: Ozzy, isn't that a little bit strong?
9: Well, you got to impress him with your sincerity.
6: Well, I know, dear, but do you have to bleed on him?
9: Well, maybe just the bone, muscle, and hair would be enough. And may I ask...
6: Go ahead, dear. I want to find out about lunch.
9: It is every citizen's duty to register...
12: Gloria!
9: ...and vote for the candidate of his choice.
12: Gloria! Can you call me Mrs. Nelson?
9: And keep out the irresponsible charlatan and worthless demagogue.
12: I didn't ask to come in. Somebody called me.
6: Mr. Nelson's just making a speech. I called you to ask you about lunch.
9: Gloria, you may be interested to know that I'm running for the office of Public Executive Protective Custodian.
12: Oh, that's wonderful, Mr. Nelson. Will vegetable stew be all right for lunch?
6: Yes, it sounds wonderful.
12: By the way, somebody just delivered this big book for you, Mr. Nelson.
9: Oh, yes, thank you. That's the book Mr. Pennyfeather promised to send me about the city ordinances and organizations. By the way, Gloria, I want you to see what you think of the end of my speech. And I also promise that if elected, I will leave no stone unturned. I will use all my energy, my time, all my waking hours, if necessary, to make this office a model of efficiency and good government.
12: Oh, that's cute. All right. I'm sure you'll be elected.
9: Well, thanks a lot, Gloria, but it isn't such a cinch.
12: Oh, I'm positive you'll win.
9: You can't be sure. Some people think my opponent will win.
12: Oh, you've got an opponent. That's a little different, but I'll vote for you, Mr. Nelson.
9: Well, thanks very much, Gloria, but I don't want you to vote for me unless you think I'm the best man for the job. See, you have to realize it's the duty of a citizen not only to register and vote, but also to keep informed, to know all about the candidates and the duties of their office, and then decide which candidate is capable.
12: Now, I guess you're right. I should know more about it. Mr. Nelson, is your opponent capable?
9: Well, I don't know.
12: Who is your opponent?
9: Well, he's, say, come to think of it, I didn't ask.
12: What are the duties of your office?
9: Well, I'm not sure.
12: See, I wish I was a candidate instead of a voter, then I wouldn't have to know anything either. Well, I'll think it over while I get lunch ready.
6: Say, by the way, Ozzy, what are you running for? I mean, what are the duties of this executive protective...
9: Say, frankly, I was just wondering the same thing myself. It's probably right in this book, Gloria, again. Let me see. Public offices. From the sound of it, I'd say it has something to do with the treasurer's office, wouldn't you? That's not in that section. Oh, it wouldn't be a minor office like that anyway. And look it up here close to the mayor. That's all. Here it is. Public Protective Executive Custodian. His duties shall consist of... Is lunch ready yet, dear?
6: Well, what office is it, Ozzy?
9: Office?
6: Yes, that's what you just looked up, isn't it? What are the duties of the office you're running for?
9: Harriet, the particular duties of the office aren't important. After all...
6: I know, dear, but what are the duties?
9: Well, it doesn't matter much what a man does. It's the fact he's in public service, that he's doing his best for the people.
6: Ozzy, what are you running for?
9: Dog catcher.
6: Dog catcher?
9: Well, head dog catcher.
6: Well, come on, Ozzy. Let's eat lunch. Out cigars, dear?
9: Well, of course. Why not?
6: Well, wouldn't dog biscuits be more appropriate?
9: Harriet, that's a very cheap joke.
6: Oh, I don't know. I kind of like it.
9: The office of head dog catcher is a very honorable and historic office. It was established in 1874 by an act of the city council and has always been filled by honest and upright citizens.
6: That's interesting.
9: Besides, I can't get out of it.
6: Well, I don't see why you should want to, dear. After all, it is a public office, and it may be only the beginning for you. If you do a good job, maybe you can run for something else next year.
9: Say, that's right. That's the way to look at this job, as a stepping stone. Who knows where it could lead? Perhaps even to Washington someday.
6: Sure. From doghouse to White House.
9: Well, hello, boys.
13: Hi, Pop.
6: Hi, Pop.
9: What happened, fellas? Something go wrong in school?
13: Tell him, David. Might as well tell you, Pop. Ever since you started to run for dog catcher, all the kids we know with dogs won't speak to him.
9: Oh, so that's it.
13: Not only that, Will Thornberry's Cocker Spaniel won't speak to us either. I'm sorry, Pop, but, well, none of the kids seem to like dog catcher.
9: Now, just a moment, boys. I think you've got this a little confused. You see, I won't be the man who goes out with the net and catches the dogs.
13: You won't?
9: No. I'll just be the man who sends the man out with the net to catch the dog.
13: Oh.
9: That's not much better, is it?
13: Pop, please don't be a dog catcher.
9: Gosh, fellas, I never realized you felt this way about it.
13: We wanted to get a dog of our own.
9: Well, you can have a dog. I'll catch you I'll buy you a swell dog. You think just because I'm dog catcher, I'd object to having a dog in the house?
13: No, but how's the dog going to feel?
9: No. Fellas, you've got to listen to me. You've got to see my side of it. I like dogs just as much as you do. And I promise you I'll be very careful.
14: Hello, Mr. Nelson.
9: Oh, hello, Emmy Lou.
14: Oh, Mr. Nelson, I ran over as soon as I saw you come out of the house. I heard the news, and I want to tell you that I'm very proud of you.
9: Oh, thank you, Emmy Lou.
14: What an honor it is for me to live next door to you.
9: Oh, you're exaggerating.
14: Oh, no, I'm not. I can't help thinking how proud I'll be someday when a mad dog gets loose on Main Street and people's lives are in danger until you come along, dash in, and capture him with your bare hands.
9: I think they provide gloves.
14: I can see you now, standing there facing the mad beast. Slowly you hold out the can of Red Heart. He crouches. Your muscles flex. You're ready to throw the net over him. He grows tense. Suddenly he springs at you. You throw the net. It misses. The crowd scatters. But do you run?
9: Well, of course I...
14: No! No, Mr. Nelson, you don't. The mad dog's got you by the sleeve. Now his teeth are tearing the flesh off your arm. Your assistants run up and throw ropes and nets around him. He's captured, and you're a hero. Won't that be wonderful for the neighborhood?
9: You know, Emmy, you and the boys are giving me an entirely new picture of this city. In fact, the whole thing gets less appealing by the minute.
14: Well, do you mean you'd rather not have the job, Mr. Nelson?
9: Well, for one thing, David and Ricky and even Harriet will probably disinherit me if I'm elected. You see, it seems nobody has much sympathy for dog catchers. We're an oppressed minority.
14: Well, if that's the way you feel about it, maybe you'll be lucky and lose the election.
9: No, not with my luck. They've already arranged for me to go out and make speeches and get votes.
14: Well, maybe the people won't like your speeches and won't vote for you.
9: Yay. Hey, that's an idea, Emmy Lou. Maybe I can campaign to lose votes.
14: Well, sure you could.
9: If I could succeed in making bad enough speeches, I may lose the election.
14: Oh, I got faith in you, Mr. Nelson. You'll be able to do it. It'll be easy for you.
9: Maybe you're right, Emmy Lou. Wait, I'll see you later. I'm going to go prepare a few bad speeches.
14: Oh, Mr. Nelson, you're wonderful. The sacrifice you're making for your family. Giving up what may be a brilliant political career. Just think, you might be elected dog catcher, then alderman, then mayor, governor. And then who can tell, you might run for president and have your picture taken with Frank Sinatra.
15: And so a strange phenomenon takes place. The Rogers Road political machine grinds to a stop. And slowly goes into reverse. Gradually gathers speed. And more speed. Every cog turning smoothly. Every nut performing his function, turning out speeches.
16: What would I do about loose dogs if I were elected? I'd do the same thing the present incumbent would do about loose dogs if I were the present incumbent and he were elected. That's what I'd do about loose dogs if I were elected.
15: Turning out radio programs.
12: Wake up, America. Time to stump the precincts. Tonight, our guest expert is candidate for dog catcher, Ozzy Nelson. Mr. Nelson, I would like to ask you a question. Who will you vote for as dog catcher?
9: For my opponent, J.J.J.J. O'Mahony. He is experienced. He is independent. O'Mahony wears no dog's collar.
15: More speeches.
9: And so, members of the Ladies' Aid, remember, a vote for me is a vote for inefficiency and corruption.
16: And in closing, legionnaires, let me remind you again, elect me dog catcher, and in 6 months the dogs will be running this town.
9: So I say to you, daughters of Carrie Gibson, go to the polls tomorrow and vote for my opponent, J.J.J.J. O'Mahony.
15: Corny political jokes.
9: It has been stated by some irresponsible scandal mongers that my opponent, J.J.J.J. O'Mahony, was once seen pushing a dog off his lap.
16: This is an unmitigated, scandalous untruth. That was no dog. That was his wife.
15: Grinding out dreams of handbills and billboards.
12: Ozzy Nelson, an able candidate, supports the platform of J.J.J.J. O'Mahony. Honesty, integrity, courage, airmail now 5 cents.
15: Settling campaign strategy.
9: Why should I shake your hand? I don't want your vote. Cigars? No, thanks. I never use them.
16: I'm calling upon you for one thing. Get out and vote. But remember, if I'm elected, this town will go to the dogs.
15: Right up to election day and election night, when Harriet says to Ozzy,
6: "It's 7 o'clock, dear. Why don't you see if some of the returns are coming in?"
17: And when the smoke of battle drifts away, the town will find in its midst one of the brightest political stars in the history of this city, the cleverest vote-getter of all time. In a very unorthodox, completely nutty campaign, this candidate on the ticket of the Citizens Committee...
9: Citizens Committee?
17: ...swept all opposition before him by the novel method of pretending that he didn't want the job. I guess that it proves that nothing captures the heart of the American public like a good sense of humor.
9: Oh.
17: So let's all congratulate our new dog catcher. Congratulations wherever you are, Mr. Ozzy Nelson, and may you...
6: If that isn't the most amazing thing...
9: Oh, it's terrible.
6: In a way, it's hilariously funny, I suppose, after you tried so hard to get defeated.
9: What am I going to tell my children?
6: That must be the committee to put the crown on your head.
9: Oh, well, Mr. Pennyfeather, come in.
18: Mr. Nelson, I hope you're thoroughly ashamed of yourself.
9: What do you mean?
18: To think that you, of all people, would do a thing like that.
9: But
18: after that wonderful letter you wrote to the paper, do you remember what you said in that letter?
9: Well, of course. What's that got to do with the election?
18: What's that got to do with the election? Haven't you heard?
9: That I won, certainly.
18: You won, yes. But you've also been disqualified.
7: Disqualified? I can't take office?
18: No, and all on a technicality, too. Mr. Nelson, you forgot to register.
14: That's impossible. If you forgot to register, how did you vote?
7: Holy smokes, I forgot that, too. Oh.
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0: Yes, in several days, we'll be celebrating the birthday of Abraham Lincoln, the man who used to split rails. You know, sometimes I think the axe slipped, hit the head of my friend Irma by mistake. You know why I say this? The other night I saw her take a package of ends and paste one on the bottom of a glass. So I said, Irma, what's the idea? And Irma said,
1: well, the English say bottoms up. I say ends up.
2: Yes, Irma has the right idea. Because everybody who wants complete protection from odor offense sooner or later ends up with ends. America's most popular chlorophyll tablet. 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It's amazing, but one or two tiny N's tablets daily are all you need to stop triple O. Now, N's, the really effective chlorophyll tablets, are proud to present your favorite comedy show, created by Cy Howard and starring Marie Wilson as Irma and Kathy Lewis as Jane in
0: My

0: figure out the dictation I took at work today?
1: Honey, there are two systems of shorthand, the Pittman and the Gregg. Why'd you have to invent the third, the Irma Peterson system?
0: Oh, do you please help me, Jane?
1: All right, honey, all right. What's this you've written? Dear sir, as your attorney, I wish to advise you that you must pay X. Regret 12 missing bottles. What's the X for?
0: Expenses.
1: Oh, yeah. That's pretty close. What is regret 12 missing bottles?
0: Well, I don't know shorthand for we lost the case.
1: I think you better take it from here, Irma.
0: All right, Jane. But, gee, sometimes I get so fed up with being a stenographer.
1: Oh, honey, that's perfectly normal. Most people would like to change jobs. You must remember, the grass always looks greener in the other fellow's yard.
0: Well, that's silly. I wouldn't give up stenography to become a gardener.
1: I beg your pardon?
0: Oh, Jane, what's the use? There's no escape.
1: Well, he's always married. Oh, I'm sorry, I forgot. If you marry Al, you'll just be working under a different name. You know, honey, maybe you take the wrong approach to work.
0: It's all the same. I've tried the Fifth Avenue bus, the Sixth Avenue bus.
1: No, honey, that's not what I mean.
0: But, Jane, are you satisfied being a secretary?
1: Well, I happen to know that a working girl's only escape is marriage, so I'm content to work, sit, and wait. And wait. And wait. And wait.
0: If you get tired of waiting, what do you do, Jane?
1: You pull your hair out, and then you wait, and wait, and wait.
0: Again, I'm not going to wait. I'm going to quit my job the first chance I get.
1: Now listen, Cookie.
0: Come
1: you
0: here.
1: Have no...
2: Professor Gervonta. Hello, Xavier and Irma, my two little electric currents. One a live wire, the other with a short circuit.
1: Oh, Professor.
2: Oh, excuse me, Jenny, a little joke I picked up in the electrical store. Girls, I just came down to borrow some smelling salts.
1: Why? Who fainted?
2: Mrs. O'Reilly. I just gave her rent.
0: That's wonderful, Professor. Did you get a raise?
2: No. I got a better job. I quit the Gypsy Tea Room, and I'm now playing first fiddle at the Bijou Theater.
1: Why, Professor, that's just wonderful.
2: Oh, what's so wonderful about it? A broken-down theater, a bunch of hula-hula girls is running around doing practically nothing, and I'm sitting behind the bass drum. I can't see anything. Only from the expression on the saxophone player's face do I know what's going on.
0: Oh, but in the real theater, it's so glamorous.
2: You call this glamour? In the old country, Kropotkin was considered an artist. I remember as a little boy, people for miles around would come through snow and slush and stand there shivering, waiting.
1: To hear you play?
2: No, my father sold firewood. but even then, I loved music, and I kept on. And what's the result? Today, I'm at the Bijou.
0: Oh, gee, Professor, I envy you having a glamorous job while I'm just a stenographer. You know, I'm thinking of changing my job.
1: Professor Irma refuses to listen to me. Will you give her a little advice?
2: I'm glad. Irma, my pigeon, listen to me. Be satisfied. All that glitters is not gold.
0: Yeah, I know that, Professor.
2: How do you know?
0: I had the watch Al gave me appraised.
2: No, darling, listen. What I mean is there's a very old saying, look before you leap.
0: But what has that got to do with it?
2: Nothing. This is a saying for broad jumpers. Goodbye and good luck, girls. I'm on my way to the Bijou.
0: You see, Jane, the professor's changing his job. Why can't I?
1: Oh, honey, the professor happens to be a talented musician. What, besides a secretary, could you be?
0: Well, I could be a model. Al says I have nice legs.
1: Oh, I know you have, honey.
0: I got them from my mother.
1: What?
0: Well, they're not my mother's legs. They're mine. Mother has her own.
1: I think you better stay just where you are and count your blessings. Come in.
3: Hello, Jane.
4: Hiya, chicken.
0: Are those new shoes?
3: Yeah, made a restaurant buy them for me. They ruined my old ones.
0: Well, how, Al?
3: Stupid waiter stumbled and dropped soup on them.
1: You couldn't wear the old ones because soup fell on them?
3: Well, sure. It shrank all the newspapers in my soul. Oh. How do I look, chicken?
0: Oh, awfully cute, Al.
3: Yeah, feel good, too. Right in the mood to swing that big deal I'm working on.
1: Oh, no, not another deal. What is it this time, Al? Putting stilts on mushrooms and selling them for end tables?
3: Nothing so wild. This one can't miss. Putting Mexican jumping beans in pancake flour so the pancakes will turn over by themselves.
0: Wonderful. I know he's going to come out on top.
1: Well, I better leave before I blow mine. Goodbye, y'all.
3: Super sensitive dink.
0: Oh, gee, Al, I'm so glad you came over. I've been feeling so depressed.
2: Oh, what's depressing you, chicken?
0: Oh, work.
3: Yeah, the word depresses me, too. Something wrong?
0: I'm so tired of my job. It's so monotonous.
3: Oh, well, chicken, it's just temporary. After we're married, we'll go on our honeymoon. Then when we come back, you can look for something else.
0: Noel, it's getting on my nerves. Typing for hours and then forgetting to put the paper in the typewriter. Mailing empty envelopes and then having to mail a postcard saying letter will follow. Oh, I'm a nervous wreck. Hello? Who is it? Oh, Professor Kropotkin. Anything wrong? Oh, gee, that's too bad. I certainly will right away. Goodbye.
3: What's up, chicken?
0: Well, the professor broke his bow at rehearsal and he wants me to pick up another bow in his room and bring it backstage at the theater.
3: Oh, well, anything for the professor, chicken. Shall we take a taxi or a trolley? Wait, I'll toss a coin.
0: All right, Al. Where's the coin?
3: Chicken, I think we'll have to walk.
0: Okay, Al, it's only 35 blocks.
3: Okay, chicken, here's the stage entrance.
0: Gee, Al, this is the first time I've ever been backstage. So excited. What a life it must be. And I have to be stuck with an old stenography job.
3: Well, that's life, chicken. Forget it. Now go in and give the professor his bow, and I'll wait out here.
4: Where do you think you're going, sister?
0: Well, I'm looking for Professor Kropotkin. I want to give him his bow.
4: Not so loud. The show is on.
0: It is?
4: Yeah. The great Cardoni, the magician, is doing his act.
0: Oh, boy, do you mind if I watch?
4: No, no. Come on over here and peek out of the wing.
0: He's not very talented.
4: What are you talking about?
0: He's thrown 15 knives at that girl and he hasn't hit her once.
4: Will you, sister? Now, we're coming off stage. Well, I've got to bring up the housewife.
5: I'm going to start the cagate. Tell him the mendicata petardi. Pauline, how many times must I tell you not to scratch your back on my knives in the middle of the act? It don't look classy.
6: Look, Cardoni, I'm sick and tired of your griping, and I don't like the whole routine.
5: Well, what are you going to do about it?
6: Tell you what I'm going to do about it. I'm quitting.
5: You ain't quitting, you're fired. Get out. Get out.
4: Ooh. Hey, Cardoni, what are you going to do for tomorrow night?
5: Who needs her? I, the great Cardoni. I am the axe.
4: Yeah, but who are you going to saw in half tomorrow night?
5: It's not important who I saw in half. Anybody could do it just so long as she thinks fast.
0: Oh, pardon me, but would you give this bow to Professor Kropotkin?
5: Hello, girlie. Who are you with?
0: Oh, I'm not with an axe. I'm a stenographer, but I hate it.
5: Well, say, how would you like to be in the show business?
0: Oh, I'd love it, but I don't sing or dance.
5: Oh, you don't have to sing or dance. I just want you to let me saw you in half.
0: Saw me in half? No, thank you.
5: What's wrong?
0: I'd like something more permanent.
5: Listen, girlie, I don't really saw you in half. It's a trick. You get $80 a week on expenses. Think of the glamour. Think of the lights. Then every dame can be sawed in half by the great Cardoni.
0: Well, I...
5: Look, why don't you come tomorrow night and see how you like it?
0: All right.
4: Say, you think the kid will be all right?
5: Sure, Sam. I break her in. She'll be great. See you tomorrow at 7, sister.
0: Oh, I'm so excited. Here, will you give this bow to Professor Kropotkin? I want to tell my boyfriend I'm in show business. Oh, Al, Al!
3: What's the matter, chicken?
0: Oh, wonderful things happen.
3: What is it?
0: Al, do you love me?
3: Well, of course I do.
0: Would you still love me if there were two of me?
3: What are you talking about?
0: I'm in show business. Tomorrow I'm going to be sawed in half.
3: What do you mean, chicken?
0: I just got a job with the great Cardoni.
3: Is this on the level?
0: Yeah, I got $80 a week in expenses.
3: Pretty high level.
0: Do you approve, Al?
3: Approve? Why, certainly I approve. I never wanted you to keep that stenography job working for that lawyer client anyway. From now on, chicken, you're on your own. You're going to work for me. I'm going to be your manager.
0: My manager?
3: Sure, chicken. And believe me, this is only the start. First, they saw you in half. Then, if you show any ability, they throw knives at you. And then, if you've really got the stuff, they shoot you out of a cannon. And a star is born.

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0: outside, but Irma's certainly acting strange this morning. She's standing in front of the mirror making faces. She's laughing. Now she's crying. Now she's singing.
1: Give my regards to Broadway.
0: Now she's trying to jump over one leg. She didn't make it. Irma, what in the world are you doing?
1: Please, Jane, don't interfere with my career.
0: Career?
1: Yeah, we'll all get here. You'll find out. Now, please don't interrupt. To be or not to be, that is the answer.
0: Honey, I've asked you 100 times, what is this all about?
1: Well, I can't tell you, Jane. You'll find out when Al gets here.
0: What's Al got to do with it?
1: Come in.
2: Hello, Jane.
3: Hiya, chicken. Well, Jane, did you hear the news?
0: Just break it to me gently.
3: Jane, chicken is gone on the stage.
0: Oh, no. The two of you are crazy.
3: Don't you be a skeptic, Jane. I tell you, this girl is a natural. There's no telling where the two of us can go.
0: I got an idea. What is this all about, Irma?
1: Don't talk to me, Jane. Talk to my manager.
0: Manager?
1: Yeah, Al let me sign a contract with him last night.
0: A contract with Al?
1: Yes, Jane, and it's perfectly legal. It's one of those regular contracts that show people have. I get 10% of everything I make.
0: Now, just a minute, kids. Let me get this straight. You mean that Irma is really going on the stage?
3: That's right.
0: Well, what about her job?
3: She's quitting it.
1: Yes, Jane, you know how I hate that job.
0: Irma Peterson, you do no such thing. Listen, Al, Irma's not going to leave her job until she has one to take its place.
3: She's got another job, I tell you. She's on the stage.
0: Doing what?
1: Oh, you'll see.
0: Well, but Irma, what can you do? Can you sing?
1: No.
0: Can you dance?
1: No.
0: Talk?
1: No.
0: Oh, I know. You're going to balance the ball at the end of your nose. I demand to know what she's going to do.
3: She's going to do bit parts.
1: Yeah, and 2 bits.
3: Quiet.
1: Oh, Al, please let me tell her.
3: No, as your manager, I refuse.
0: And as Irma's roommate, I insist on knowing.
3: Now, wait a minute, Jane. Irma is making her debut tonight. If you want to see her, we'll tell you the time and place, but not until we're ready. Now, if you promise not to interrupt, Chicken and me have business to discuss.
0: Oh, by all means, Mr. Ziegfeld.
3: Thank you. Now, first of all, Chicken, Irma Peterson is not a stage name. Gotta have something catchy, glamorous.
1: I always like bubbles.
3: No, something with more class. Now, let's see. There was Sarah Bernhardt. Maybe we could switch it around.
0: Yeah, you make it Irma Heartburn. Very descriptive.
3: Never mind the cracks, Jake. Would like to get something continental, Parisian. You got a French dictionary, Chicken?
1: All I have is a bottle of perfume.
3: Oh, let me see it.
1: Here, manager.
3: Yeah. Eau de Cologne. That's kind of classy.
0: Yeah, and no one could say the act smells. Why don't you call yourself hors d'oeuvre?
1: Hors d'oeuvre?
0: Sure, then they couldn't say you're from hunger. Well, I can't be a part of this any longer. I'm going out to meet Richard.
1: Jane, are you coming to my debut?
0: Irma, honey, I don't know what you and your so-called manager are up to, but if you want to make a spectacle of yourself, now don't ask me to have any part of it. Goodbye, kid.
3: Oh, what an envious day.
1: Al, I think we should have told her what I'm doing.
3: No, Chicken, she'd only laugh at you. She wouldn't see that this is just a stepping stone to bigger things.
1: Come in.
4: Professor Kropotkin. Oh, my darling, I hear you got a job with the great Cardoni. He's going to saw you in half.
1: Oh, Professor, I'm so excited. I know it's only the beginning, as Al says, but I think the main thing is just getting started in show business.
4: Salima, if you've got theatrical ambitions, all I can say is good luck to you, my darling, and I hope you kill them at both ends.
3: On behalf of my protege, thanks, Professor. Hey, maybe you can help us. We're trying to find a theatrical name for Irma.
4: Oh, there are millions out. But my favorite is Tamara.
3: Tamara? That don't sound bad.
4: Oh, it's got great exploitation possibilities. Can't you just hear them saying, ladies and gentlemen, today we bring you Tamara.
3: No, Professor, ain't got enough sock, you know.
5: Sock, I got it. Take an actor with a lot of punch. Pat O'Brien. Huh? Give or take a great dramatic actress. Margaret Sullivan. And we got it. Margaret O'Brien.
4: Oh. Well, it didn't come out right.
3: Yeah, well, look, chicken, we can find a name later. The main thing is for you to make a big hit tonight.
1: Oh. Yeah, I'm so nervous.
4: Don't be nervous, honey.
3: Come on, we'll stop for the theater. I'm hitching my wagon to you, chicken.
1: No, Al, I'm too tired. Let's just take a trolley.
6: Well, Jane, I thought you'd never get here.
0: Well, the traffic was terrible, Richard. Did you get the theater tickets?
6: Oh, that's what I wanted to ask you about. We have a choice of three, the King and I, Top Banana, and Affairs of State. Now, which would you prefer? Well, Jane, what's the matter, honey?
0: Oh, it's ridiculous. It's too silly to talk about, Richard.
6: Oh, I see. Well, what about Irma?

0: on the stage somewhere tonight. Al wouldn't tell me where.
1: On the stage? Well, does Irma have talent?
0: Talent? Well, all I can tell you about Irma's talent is that I once heard her sing "There's an Awful Lot of Coffee in Brazil." It kept me awake for nights.
1: Well, what in the world is she doing on the stage?
0: I don't know, Richard. That's what frightens me. But yes, you know something? I feel kind of guilty. You know, I've always been nearer when she needed me, and I've got a feeling tonight it's going to be double in spades.
1: But, Jane, if you don't know where she's appearing, you can't do anything about it.
0: Well, I could call Professor Kropotkin. He would know. Oh, well, why should I? Do you think I'm fool enough to waste an evening in some broken-down theater? I'm going to sit by and watch Irma Peterson make a fool out of herself? You think I'd do a thing like that? Well, I'd be out of my mind. Well, here I am, out of my mind, at the Bijou Theater. How can I describe this place? Well, you know, they say that vaudeville is dead. If that's true, this must be the graveyard. Richard and I feel kind of silly, but Richard, bless him, he thinks he's at an opening night, and he insists upon being chivalrous. He has a bouquet of flowers in his hand. In this respect, he's a little different from the rest of the audience. They're all carrying vegetables. I still don't know what Irma's going to do tonight. And the last act is now going on.
2: And now, ladies and gentlemen, the great Cardone.
3: Thank you. Thank you. Ladies and gentlemen, for my first trick, I will saw this beautiful blonde woman in half.
0: Oh, Mother, it's Irma.
3: Ladies and gentlemen, your attention, please. Many people think that in doing my famous sawing trick, I do not use a real live person. I give you my word, this young lady is not a dummy.
4: Oh, thank you, sir.
3: Shut up. And now, ladies and gentlemen, to saw this lady in half.
0: Well, if I ever become a grandmother, this is one story I must never tell my grandchildren. They'd think their old granny is hitting the bottle. So help me, it's happening right before my unbelieving eyes. Irma is stretched out in a big black box, her head sticking out of one end, her feet out of the other. And now the great Cardone is sawing her. Irma's blowing kisses at the audience with her head. Now she's looking at her feet. She wants to see how the other half lives. Al, good manager that he is standing proudly in the wings with two bathrobes for Irma. One regular length and the other short, just in case trick doesn't work. She probably doesn't want her to catch a cold, you know. But Cardone saws on. Now Irma is giggling. Saw must be tickling her. Cardone is glaring at her. And I have a strange feeling that if she doesn't stop giggling, Cardone is going to forget his artistic integrity and really go to work on her. Now the trick is finished. Irma is in two parts. The great Cardone is standing center stage with the saw poised over his head. He speaks.
3: Ladies and gentlemen, for all practical purposes, this woman is sawed in half. She cannot breathe. She cannot move. She cannot speak.
4: That's right, folks.
0: Well, if that isn't enough to ruin Cardone's act, Irma has stepped out of the box to take a bow. Although I've never seen Cardone's act before, I'm sure this is a new finish tonight because he's completely forgotten the audience and he's chasing Irma around the stage with the saw. Come on, Richard, come on. One Irma Peterson is enough. Two would be a little tough to take. Come on.
1: Yes, here, Jane, we can get through the backstage this way.
5: Hey, just a second, lady.
0: Get out of our way. We're friends of the star. Oh. Irma? Irma Peterson.
4: Oh, hello, Jane.
0: Oh, Irma, how could you do this?
4: Don't yell at me, Jane. I'm so unhappy. I was fired.
0: I didn't think that guy was chasing you with a saw to give you a raise.
4: I know what you're thinking, Jane, but I was so tired of my job, and this looked like such a good way to start, and Al thought...
0: Irma Peterson, you are going to go home, and you're going to write in your little book, I am going to remain a stenographer 500 times.
4: In

0: Emma and Jane will be back in a moment. But first, oh, oh, oh, guard against triple O. And here's amazing news. In a scientific odor test, 8 out of 10 men and women stopped or definitely reduced triple O.
1: Stopped odor of body. Stopped odor of breath. 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
0: Executives, secretaries, clerks, even factory workers at 110 degree heat took ENDS chlorophyll tablets. 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
2: At her job, I think she's gotten over her stage ambitions, but I haven't gotten over the way she lets Al get her into these things. Irma.
3: What is it, Jane?
2: I want to know one thing. How could you have volunteered for such a dangerous job? What if the saw had slipped?
3: Oh, I was protected. Al took out double indemnity so he could collect from both ends.
2: You can saw it in half, but no matter how you slice it, it's still my friend.
0: My Friend Irma is a Cy Howard production and is directed by Park Levy, who writes the script with Stanley Adams. Pat Burton is associate producer. Marie Wilson is starred as Irma and Kathy Lewis as Jane. The part of Al was played by John Brown. Hans Conried was heard as Professor Kropotkin and Leif Erickson as Richard. Music was under the direction of Lud Bluskin. 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
1: The Anderson Family.
2: Mary, this is your birthday, and Junior and I have a little surprise for you.
3: Oh, Oliver, I hope you didn't buy something foolish.
2: I didn't. Look, a fur coat.
3: Oh, no, Oliver. How could you?
2: How could I? Why not?
3: But that's that old secondhand coat Mr. Jacobs has been trying to sell everyone in the neighborhood.
4: Gee, Pop, were you taken?
2: I was no such thing. What's wrong with it?
3: I simply won't wear it. You can take it back to him and get your money.
2: But I couldn't do that.
3: I wouldn't wear that imitation weasel to wash our car.
4: Uh-oh, here we go again, folks.

0: now back to the Anderson family. Well, this whole thing started when Oliver Anderson and Junior decided to surprise Mary Anderson with a birthday gift. The spirit was there, but the merchandise was weak. But let's not get ahead of our story, for right now Martha Meister, the lady next door, is talking with Junior and Mary.
1: I tell you, Mary, I don't know what I'm going to do with that Helmer. My, you never saw a husband so set on getting something for his wife for her birthday. That's one of his good traits.
2: When is your birthday, Martha?
1: Next month. But Homer always starts a little early to fix up a surprise for me.
2: My birthday is day after tomorrow. I'll bet Oliver doesn't even remember it's my birthday.
3: Gee, Mom, you don't ever tell anyone anymore you're having another birthday.
2: Why, Junior, I do, too. I just don't make so much over it, is all.
1: Well, that ain't the way Homer is. He's right out with the thing. Why, do you remember what he got for me my last birthday? 2 wash dresses. Prettiest things you ever see. Here's Pop. Hi, Pop.
4: Hi, young man. Hello, honey. Hello. Gee, you're looking sharp tonight. My gosh, I believe you look younger than when we were married.
2: Boss. What's that, Martha?
1: I say it's boss. When a man talks that way, he's got something on his mind, and it ain't good. I know.
2: Why, Martha.
4: Here I was in a swell mood, and I have to meet this smudge pot.
2: Why, Oliver.
1: Oh, I understand him, Mary. He don't mean half, he says. You got to be around a man a long time to understand him, like I do.
3: Anything new develop, Pop? You know.
4: Oh, no. Now, if you'll step out in the hall, I'll explain, Junior.
3: Oh, sure, yeah. Excuse us a moment, ladies.
5: Mm-hmm. I don't get it, Pop. Has something happened?
1: What are they up to?
2: I'm sure I don't know.
1: Of course, it ain't none of my business, Mary. But if he can't talk to his son in front of you, I'd look into it.
2: Oh, don't be ridiculous, Martha. They must have a certain amount of freedom, you know.
3: Pop.
4: You should have seen the prices on them. I just can't afford one, Junior.
3: Gee, Mom will be disappointed. She's been looking at fur coat ads for a week now.
4: Oh, well, don't give it away. We'll maybe find something we can afford.
3: Yeah. Keep looking, Pop. It'll soon be hot weather again, and all the ladies will be putting their fur coats on.
4: Well, when Martha goes, we'll see if there's something else she'd just as soon have.
3: I hope Mrs. Meister goes home soon. She's been over here 3 hours.
6: Well, did you come to an understanding?
4: I think we understand each other.
1: Mary says she's having a birthday.
4: Yes, I know. I don't forget those things.
1: Oh, neither does Homer. Now, those 2 wash dresses he brought to me last year.
2: Yes, I remember them, Martha.
4: The ones you had to put V's in the hips?
1: Well, they were a bit snug. But after Homer spent $6 on them, I couldn't hurt his feelings, could I?
4: Look, Martha, Homer's home, and he's probably wondering where you are.
1: Let him wonder. That's funny. Mary, look.
2: What is it?
1: Mr. Jacobs going in to see Mrs. Briggs across the street.
2: Oh, what's funny about that?
1: Nothing. But the Briggses and the Jacobses ain't spoken for months. Oh, well, it ain't no business of mine. Wonder what he wants with her.
7: Yes, Mr. Jacobs, what is it?
8: Mrs. Briggs, I have something for you.
7: Oh, something for me? Come in.
8: Thank you. Could we go someplace where we can talk private?
7: My, it must be a secret. However, we can talk here. Free Baron is still downtown.
8: I wouldn't want anyone to know I was offering this fur coat for sale.
7: A coat?
8: No. No, not just a coat, Mrs. Briggs, but a genuine Bronx wool, almost extinct.
7: Well, I don't think that
8: I was talking to Mabel this morning, my wife, you know, and she said, "Darling, I wouldn't sell this coat to just any woman. On Mrs. Briggs, it would look superb. You know, Mabel likes you."
7: But, Mr. Jacobs, I can't buy a coat of this kind. I have a certain position, and I must keep it.
8: Do any of the other ladies have a genuine Bronx wool?
7: Oh, I don't think so.
8: That's what I mean. You don't want to look like every other woman with a fur coat. With this, you'll stand out. And for $72.50.
7: Really, Clarence, I can't even bear to touch it.
8: You don't like it.
7: I abhor it.
8: Let me show you the lapels. See? Fur on both sides.
7: Please, Clarence, I don't want it. Wrap it up.
8: It's practically new, Mrs. Briggs. It was owned by a school teacher who didn't go out much. Looks like new.
7: I don't care for the coat. I don't care for Bronx Wolf. And I don't care to discuss it further.
6: Clarence Jacobs. This is a surprise.
8: Quick, Mrs. Anderson. Let me in before anyone sees me.
2: Before anyone sees you?
8: I'm always nervous when I have something valuable out of our store. Is anybody else home?
2: Anyone else? Oh. Why, no, Oliver and Junior are downtown. What's wrong, Clarence?
8: Mary, that is Mrs. Anderson.
2: Mm-hmm.
8: You remember I told you I'd keep watch for a goodbye and a fur coat.
2: Oh, that. I was just talking. I can't afford a fur coat right now.
8: That's where you're wrong, Mrs. Anderson. When this coat came in yesterday, Mabel said to me, why don't you show Mrs. Anderson this coat?
2: Oh, but really, Mr. Jacobs,
8: but she says, with a nice, slim figure like Mary has, this coat would be beautiful.
2: Well,
8: Mabel likes you, you know, so
2: Pardon me, Clarence, but I don't have the money now.
8: Oh, let me show it to you. Your eyes will pop right out of your face when you see it.
2: Well, what kind of fur is that?
8: Mary, that's genuine Bronx wolf. Almost extinct.
2: Bronx wolf?
8: Almost extinct.
2: Well, I never heard of it.
8: Of course not. That's what makes it so rare. You just slip it on.
2: No, I don't think I'd like it.
8: Oh, come now. Just see in the mirror how it fits. It's practically new.
2: Oh, but the sleeve is worn thin. The shoulder's all ripped.
8: Oh, now, Mrs. Anderson, those things don't count when you're getting real Bronx wolf. You'll never know it was there when the tailor gets through with it.
2: Oh, but it's been worn, and
8: Very little, Mary. It was owned by a school teacher who didn't get out much.
2: No, I don't think I'll even try it on, Clarence.
8: Mabel will be so disappointed. She told me not to even stop at the Meister home. You know how heavy Martha is. It would look like the wolves were still in it. She insisted I let you have it for practically nothing. $75 even.
2: No, thanks, Clarence.
8: Too much?
2: Well, it's not so much the price.
8: $70, Mrs. Anderson. I know Mabel will be very angry with me, but after all, we're all friends and neighbors.
2: Mm-hmm. Yes, I know, and I'd like to stay friends, Mr. Jacobs.
8: Maybe Mr. Anderson would like to look at it.
2: No, Oliver's downtown with Junior. He won't be home for an hour.
8: Oh, I see. Is he driving?
2: No, I think they took the bus.
8: I see. Well, Mrs. Anderson, it hurts me to see someone else get this beautiful skin.
2: Oh, well, we all have our little worries, Clarence. Right now, mine is getting dinner on.
8: Well, I won't keep you, but I know Mabel will be so disappointed.
4: Okay, Junior, get off. Here, I'll take that package.
3: I'm all right.
4: Now, look, I'll get on the curb. Don't.
3: Okay. Gee, that bus was crowded, Pop.
4: Yeah, even some of the men were standing up. You can see what the fur coat situation is. $300 is too much for us.
3: I wonder what else Mom would rather have.
4: I think she'd be crazy about having that big chair covered.
3: Yeah, but that isn't like a real present, Pop. Girls are funny about those things.
4: Oh, they are?
3: Yeah. I was wondering if we couldn't look around in some store where the furs aren't too expensive.
4: Oh, yeah. But you see, if it isn't mink, sable, gray squirrel, silver fox, or ermine, it just isn't fur to them.
3: Pop.
4: Hmm?
3: Mr. Briggs coming out of the drugstore.
4: Well, I bet they follow him out to collect for that newspaper he's got.
3: He sees us.
4: Oh, hi, Briggsy. Nice to see you.
9: Oh, good evening, Anderson. You sound happy. So I don't know why.
4: Oh, it's just the time of year. Mary's having a birthday, and we always make a lot of it.
9: Millicent is having one tomorrow. Hmm? And I don't know what to get her. She wants a new fur coat, of course. Oh, good evening, Junior.
3: Good evening, Mr. Briggs.
4: Oh, she wants a fur coat, eh? Have you seen the prices?
9: Millicent thinks it's plebeian to look at a price tag.
4: Well, I thought she could read numbers.
9: I'm ignoring that, Anderson. Millicent won't have just any old thing. So, of course, I buy her the best.
3: I'll run on ahead, Pop, and tell Mom to get dinner on the table.
4: Okay, son, I'll be right along.
9: Oh, fine little man there, Anderson.
4: Yeah, pretty nice little guy.
8: Psst, Anderson, here's Mr. Jacobs.
4: Oh, yeah. Oh, good evening, Clarence.
8: Good evening, Oliver. My, I was so worried, I thought I'd missed you.
4: Missed me? Why?
8: Could you step in this doorway a minute?
4: Doorway? What for?
8: I'm sure the gentleman won't mind.
4: Gentleman? You know Mr. Briggs, don't you?
8: Oh, of course. I didn't recognize him with a haircut. I want to show you something. Fur coat.
4: Fur coat? Really? Free Baron, I'll see you later.
9: Just a moment. Is there any reason why I can't see this fur coat?
8: Oh, of course
9: I'm
8: not.
9: I'm so bad.
8: But if it got out, I had a genuine Bronx wolfskin. We couldn't handle the customers.
4: Look, now, kind of stand around in front of us there, Biggs. We don't want anybody to see it.
8: There. Isn't it beautiful?
4: It's fur, all right.
9: Rather expensive looking, too.
8: Hmm? So help me, Mr. Briggs. No place in town will you find another Bronx wolf. It's individual. Smart.
4: Gee, I suppose it's pretty expensive, huh?
8: Look, Mr. Anderson, Mabel says to me this morning, she says, why don't you offer this exquisite number to Mr. Anderson before we let anyone else look at it? You know, Mabel likes you and your wife.
4: Well...
9: Mabel's afraid to buy two clarets. Let me see it a bit more of the light.
4: Now, just a minute, Biggs. This is an Anderson deal. Now, Mabel said so.
8: Now, gentlemen, please. No rowdiness.
4: Well?
9: What's the price of this, wolf?
8: Well, I don't like to be mercenary, believe me, and I'm offering it exactly at cost, $98.99.
4: Well, sir, that's not bad. I was looking at some of them for $300.
9: Would that coat fit Millicent?
8: Millicent? On her, it would look like a dream.
4: Now, just a minute, Briggs. I get first crack at this coat.
9: I'll offer $110. That's the way I do business. Oh.
8: I'm interested. Go on, Mr. Briggs.
4: $125 and wrap it up.
9: You ingrate, Anderson. I'll never forget this.
8: Maybe I could locate another code.
9: No, it's Box Wolf or Dud. You're going to be very sorry, Anderson.
4: Oh, that's a fine way to act, Briggs.
8: I'm glad he didn't buy it, Mr. Anderson. On his wife, it would look like a dish towel on a hall tree.
4: Oh, now, Millicent isn't that bad, Clarence. She's a nice girl.
8: $135, you said?
4: I said $125.
8: Oh, well, I'll wrap it up for you.
4: Mm-hmm.
8: It's yours, Mr. Anderson. And you've made Mabel so happy.
4: Okay, now here's your money.
10: Gee, genuine Bronx wool.
4: Oh, boy. Wait till Mary sees this coat.

0: And now back to the Anderson family. Oliver Anderson shopped around for a fur coat for Mary's birthday, but couldn't afford the best. But on his way home, he met a neighbor who runs a small clothing store, and he bought a fur coat from Mr. Jacobs, the neighbor. But he doesn't know that Mary had been offered the same coat and would have no part of it. Oliver is just entering the house with a fur coat in a package under his arm.
1: Oliver Anderson, what held you up?
2: I had a little talk with someone at the corner.
1: Well, please hurry. We're waiting dinner. What's in the package?
2: Package? Nothing important. Just a little something I picked up. Don't let it worry you.
1: No, it's not, but I thought I recognized the package.
2: No, not this one.
1: My goodness, what's this all over your coat? Looks like hair.
2: Hair? Oh, that. That's fur. Now, I'll put this up here.
1: Oliver, wait.
2: Huh?
1: Let me see what's in that package.
3: Oh, Mom, don't be snoopy now.
1: I want to see what's in that package.
2: No.
1: Oliver Anderson, have you seen Mr. Jacobs?
2: Why, yeah. I talked to him a couple minutes at the bus stop.
1: Oliver, you didn't buy that fur coat.
2: Fur coat? Why?
1: I won't have it.
2: Oh, now, come on. We can afford it.
1: I won't
2: it.
1: Wear a thing like that even if I could, and I wouldn't pay $75 for it.
2: $75?
1: Then you did buy the coat.
2: Oh, well. Another birthday gone. Why can't we be like other families? Surprises and all.
1: Because I won't wear a rabbit skin coat.
2: Rabbit?
3: Hey, Pop, let's see it.
1: Leave it in that package. I can't look at it.
2: I see. All right, I'm sorry. I don't seem to be able to please.
1: Well, if you'd only asked me first, I could have told you.
2: Oh.
3: Gee, I hate to see Mom unhappy.
2: Well, so do I. But how do I know about furs?
3: And just 5 minutes ago, our home was a happy one. Sunshine and smiles.
2: And I came in with a cloudburst, huh?
3: Well, I didn't mean to infer that, Pop.
2: Well, you...
3: But you are a bit impulsive, if I may coin a phrase. But let's face facts. You're stuck. You've been taken again.
2: I am not stuck, and I haven't been taken. Look at that fur shine. What's wrong with it?
3: Well, I'm no judge, Pop. Hey, don't shake the coat. There's more hair on the floor than there is on the coat.
2: I should have looked at it in the light.
3: Hide it, Pop.
2: Why, I paid for it.
3: I'll see who it is. Oh, good evening, Mr. Meister.
4: Yes, Paul home?
3: Yeah, won't you come in?
4: Yep, Eva will.
2: We were just going to eat, Homer.
4: Well, I won't stay long, Oliver. I just want to be where I can see a friendly face. Take a fast look. A smile to warm a broken heart. Oh, Oliver, I'm a beaten man.
3: Excuse me, Mr. Meister. I'll eat my dinner.
4: Yep. You run along, young fella. Oh, me, Oliver. Youth. Yep. Wonderful thing. Let me sit in that chair and you take this one.
2: Huh?
4: Yeah, it's got a sharp spring sticking up in it.
2: Now, look, Homer. I'm in no mood tonight to counter you or anyone else.
4: I know. Oh, me. My heart's heavier than a pan of Marthy's biscuits.
2: Marthy again?
4: Yep. Well, of course, 'twas my own fault. Marthy got to looking at ads for fur coats, and I, like a darn fool, told her I'd get one for her.
2: Fur coat? For Marthy?
4: Yeah. Marthy's a good woman, Oliver.
2: Mm.
4: Yep, she deserves the best. Why, I'd have spent up to $150 for a good one.
2: Mm.
4: But there just ain't any for that price.
2: Hmm. Fur coat, hmm? Homer.
5: Have you had your dinner, Homer?
4: Yep. Sure have, Mary. Thanks.
2: Homer, remember now, I'm not promising anything, but I might be able to locate a good buy for you in a fur coat.
4: You did?
2: Mm.
5: Martha says she's going to have a birthday soon.
4: Yep. Next month it is, somewhere around the 10th.
2: Mary, let me talk to Homer a minute, will you?
5: Oh, excuse me. How stupid of me.
2: Well, it's not that. I'm helping Homer out of a spot.
4: Hey. Did you say something about a fur coat, huh?
2: That's right. Now, listen, Homer. Did you ever hear of a Bronx wolf?
4: Well, no. Can't say I have.
2: Hmm.
4: But I remember back on the range, I shot a Nebraska coyote once.
2: Yeah.
4: I was aboard my mule.
2: Then, you know all about furs.
4: Huh.
2: Yeah. You can see how rare this coat is. I know where you can pick up a Bronx wolf fur coat.
4: Yeah?
2: Worn by a school teacher who didn't go out much.
4: Huh. Do I know her? You don't mean old Abigail Snodgrass wore a brown dress?
2: No, not her. And that isn't the point. Now, I can locate and deliver a three-quarter length double fur collar, which will go clear around, Marthy, and still have room to button it.
4: Well, now you got me all hepped up. Of course, a coat like that would be kind of expensive. Huh?
2: How does 125 sound?
4: Sounds like it'll fit my budget. Where is it?
2: Right behind that chair. Wait a minute. Huh? Pull that shade down.
4: Shade? Well, now, anything wrong with it?
2: No, nothing. Here, look.
4: Hey, that's real fur.
2: Would any woman be happier than owning this coat?
4: Well, whose is it?
2: Yours. $125.
4: Well, now, let's see how long it is.
2: Wait. Don't shake it.
4: No?
2: Never shake Bronx wool.
4: Never shake it, huh?
2: No, sir. That's right. Now,
4: what do you know?
2: Now, look, I'll wrap it up. And you keep it out of sight till Marthy's birthday.
4: Well, now, that's right nice of you, Oliver.
2: Oh, I don't
4: know. You lifted a load off of me. Here's some of the weight's gone off my heart.
2: Well, that's swell. I mean, here, quick, take it now. Bring me the money. Right?
4: Yep.
2: Right,
4: yep. I'll get it for you right away. Yeah.
2: And if Martha wants to look at it, don't let her.
4: Oh, no, look, I know how to handle her. I'll be right back, Oliver.
2: Well, I think I can eat now, folks.
3: Is Mr. Meister gone?
2: Yep, and also the coat.
1: Oliver Anderson, you didn't sell that coat to Homer.
2: Sure, Martha won't know the difference.
1: Well, I think that was a pretty mean trick.
2: Ah.
1: Martha knows all about that coat, and it's way too small for her.
2: Okay, just remember, 70 seconds.
3: What's that, Pop?
2: That means let the buyer beware, I think.
1: Better get ready for bed, Junior. It's after 9.
6: Yeah. I was just going anyhow.
3: Good night.
2: Yeah. Good night. See you in the morning.
3: Gee, Pop, you're sure sharp tonight. You got rid of that coat all right.
1: Well, you should feel proud of yourself. What a memory of his father for a growing boy to remember.
2: Oh, you put too much emphasis on remembering. He'll be busy earning a living soon enough.
1: Now, who could this be at this time of night?
2: I'll get it. Now, wait a minute, Homer. A deal's a deal.
4: Oh, yep. Hidey-ho, the humps of the diddle-diddy. Oh, yep.
2: Huh?
4: Yep, sir. Just stop in and see if you're Mary wanting to get the malted milk down the corner with me and Marthy. Treats on me. Ho-ho.
2: Somebody yeah. Crazy or something?
4: Mm.
2: Malted milk? Come on in a minute. Hi, Marthy.
7: Good evening, Oliver.
2: Well, how's everyone feeling?
7: Just fine.
1: Oh, hello, Martha. How are you?
7: Oh, why is everyone so concerned with my health?
2: Well,
1: Oliver shouldn't have sold that fur coat to Homer.
2: Oh.
1: And if you bring it back, we'll take it.
7: Take it back? We ain't got it.
4: Oh, hidey-ho. No, sir. Nope, we ain't got it.
2: Where is it?
7: Mr. Briggs brought it from Homer. $175.
2: $175?
4: Oh, yep. He saw me going home with it, and, well, sir, he made me an offer, and by gum, I took him up, Oliver, and... Look here. Here's your $125.
1: Oh, look, Oliver. Now, Homer, Millicent will be upset about it. She won't wear the coat either.
4: Well, that ain't my lookout. He wanted it. And by gum, I let him have it. It's in the bag, Oliver.
2: Now, wait a minute. You knew he wanted that coat when you bought it from me.
4: Yep.
2: I could have had that $175 myself.
7: Why, Oliver, you just ain't alert at all. Well, are you going with it?
2: No.
4: No?
2: You're no.
4: Going, huh? Well, now, look here, Oliver. You know I don't want no hard feelings.
1: Oh, that's silly, Homer. Of course there won't be any hard feelings.
4: Oh, me. Wait till that Briggs feller sees that fur coat in the light.
7: Looks like someone used it to clean out fireplaces.
2: Did you see the shoulder?
1: Oh, I don't like this, Oliver.
2: Well, if it's Briggs... Just let him start something.
7: Think we should wait, Homer?
4: Sure. Golly, I wouldn't miss this for nothing.
3: Let's be it.
2: Now, wait a minute, Freeburn.
3: Let's be it, I say.
2: Okay, but behave yourself. I didn't sell you the coat.
3: My bishop is a piece of it, Oliver.
2: Okay, well, then what's on your mind?
1: This whole thing's been a mistake, Mr. Briggs.
3: Yes, Mrs. Anderson. But Oliver and Homer are the ones who made the mistake.
2: We did? How?
3: In selling it to me.
2: Huh?
7: I don't see no sense in that kind of talk. Either you're mad or you ain't.
4: Well, everybody stand back. Martha, you stand back, too, because I may start swinging.
2: Oh, look out there, Homer.
1: Please, boy, stop.
2: Now, just wait a minute. Wait a minute. Now, let's get this thing straightened out. Look, you bought the coat. Fair enough, Briggs.
8: Fair enough, Anderson.
2: Well, please.
8: And I gave the coat to Millicent.
2: And she threw it out.
8: She started to throw it out, and me also, Anderson, when she felt something in the lining.
2: Probably moth.
8: No, it wasn't moth.
2: No?
8: It was this.
2: What?
8: Look, money.
7: $100 bill.
9: No, no, wait a minute, Freeburn. No,
2: quit pushing me, Homer. Quit. Well, let me in there.
8: Yes, bills. 6 of them sewed in the lining.
9: $600.
8: And they're all mine. Mine.
7: Homer, you've been a fool.
9: Why
7: did you
9: feel
7: it before you sold it?
9: Well, I felt all right then. How was I to know?
2: Well, now remember, part of that money is ours, Briggs.
8: I shall protect this with my life. One step, Anderson, and I'll scream for Millicent.
2: Go ahead, scream.
8: Stand back, you vulture.
7: Hey, what's going on?
9: Well, Dick Nevitt, I want this.
7: Homer!
9: You little...
7: Homer! Uh-oh, here we go again, folks.

The Anderson Family is written by Howard Swart, directed by Herb Litton, and features Dick Lane as Oliver, Louise Arthur as Mary, Walter Tetley as Junior, and Herbert Rawlinson as Homer. Also in the cast were Jacqueline DeWitt, George Peroni, Ray Erlenborn, and Jenny Johnson. Music by Gordon Kibbe, and your announcer is Ken Peters. The Anderson Family is a Hollywood Broadcasters production, transcribed in Hollywood.

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6: Mr. Secretary, heads of state, and delegates to the United Nations. I've been reading for some time about how you all been sitting around up here arguing over ways and means of settling the difficulties of the world, and I know that it'd be mighty presumptuous of a fella like myself to come along at this late hour and tell you how to get the job done, but that's just exactly what I'm fixing to do. Now hold it. You all been gashing up here for some 16 years. I reckon you can give me a few minutes. Yeah. That's better. I appreciate it. Let me tell you a little tale. There was these two brothers back home where I come from by name of Lonnie and Ronnie Crosswaite. And they owned a big old brown and white cat that they named Ethel Fletcher. Now, Lonnie, he wanted to enter that critter in the milking contest at the county fair. But his brother, Ronnie, he didn't have much faith in old Ethel. He was dead again. See, he didn't think she was much of a cow. Well, this particular year, the county fair people was holding their big centennial. And, ooh-wee, it was an outstanding affair. I never seen such excitement in my whole life. Oh, the mayor was there, the governor was there, the sheriff, all the aldermen, Arlene Francis flew in from New York. And after arguing about it for 2 days, Lonnie and Ronnie was there with Ethel Fletcher. Now, Lonnie, he had the critter entered in the regulation 100-ounce splash contest. Now, Ethel Fletcher, she had been so keyed up and looking forward to the whole affair that she hadn't given milk for a month. Blowed up? She looked like a couple of dirigibles piled one on top of the other. And then the great moment come. The judges hollered. They hollered, "On your stools, get a holt, go!" And 16 cows was off squirting before you could say drip, drop, or splat. All except Ethel Fletcher. Lonnie, he liked to yank his shoulders right off of his backbone. But Ethel, she wasn't even good for dust. All she'd give him was a pained look. Pretty soon the crowd commenced to snicker. Then they commenced to laugh a little. Then they commenced to laugh out loud. And pretty soon Brother Ronnie up in the stands, he hollered down there. He says, "I told you this would happen. I told you that old girl wouldn't give you a drop if her tail was on fire." And Lonnie, he hollered back. He says, "Still you standing up there yelling at me, why don't you come down here and grab a stool and give me a hand?" And that's just what Ronnie did. He sat down, reached up beside of his brother. And then it happened. When old Ethel Fletcher felt them four hands all taking hold at once, off she went like she popped her cork. Milk? I'm telling you, that stuff come pouring out of there like white lightning in a revenue raid. In two shakes, she filled that bucket and won the contest. And they got another bucket and she filled that one. And another, and another, and another, and another. And before she is done, there wasn't a dry bucket in the state. Now, I'm here to tell you, gentlemen of the United Nations, something. There's a mighty big lesson in that little story. Namely, there is no end to what you can accomplish when everybody starts pulling together. Well, I see some of you get the point. Oh, well, thank you. Well, thank you. Thank you very much. Good. I'm glad you all approve of that. Oh, well, I mean, that's nice, and I appreciate that. But, well, ain't no use to go that far. I mean, who we? No, keep the seats, gentlemen. No, you sir, don't come up here. Don't. Why, Mr. Stevenson. Oh, well, thank you, sir. Why, Mr. President. Thank you very much, sir, but they know you for you to carry on like that. Nice to meet you, sir. Nice to meet you. Why, General DeGaulle, thank you, sir. No, General, put me there. No. Don't put me on your shoulders. I mean, it ain't fit. You fellas are here to stay.
1: Hey, country!
7: It's my turn through the General Assembly. You're supposed to be waxing the eighth floor. Boy, what a goof!
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9: Once upon a time there was an engineer.
10: Choo-choo Charlie was his name, we hear.
9: He had an engine and he sure had fun. He used good and plenty candy to make his train run.
11: Charlie says, love my good and plenty. Charlie says, really ring the bell. Charlie says, love my good and plenty. Don't know any other candy that I love so well.
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1: Hope you're not hungry, dear Henry, dear Henry. 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
2: You don't mean...
1: Polo mints.
2: Yum, yum.
3: Yes, it's for you. 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It's called Cupboard Love. 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Moist. It's good for you. Like it?
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9: Hello?
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9: Hello?
12: Hello, and welcome once again to Down the Line with me, Gary Bellamy. The environment, is it a good thing or is it a bad thing? Maybe you don't think we need it at all. Global warming, I mean, what's that all about? We might actually get some nice summers for a change, but paradoxically, global warming might mean that it actually gets colder in Britain. I mean, do you understand what that's all about? You know, I mean, I'm not a scientist, I don't, but why don't you give us a call on 0800 068 7060 or email us on downtheline@bbc.co.uk. It's a pretty important topic, the environment, and we could probably take up a whole show with it, but you can call in about anything you like. But can I just say that one thing we will not be talking about is Islam. Now, don't get me wrong, I've got nothing against Islam and the Muslim community, but I'm sick and tired of turning on my radio every morning and hearing yet another discussion about Islam and Muslims. It's just tiresome, and I'm sure the Muslim community agree with me. I'm sure they're sick to death of hearing this kind of thing. I tell you what do you think? Are you sick and tired of hearing so many discussions about Islam? Why not give us a ring? 0800 068 7060. I'd love to hear what you think about that. Okay, and our first call is David Healy, who's calling from Ennington. Is that right?
13: That's right, yes.
12: Yeah, you're calling about global warming.
13: That's exactly right. I mean, it's a lot of old nonsense, isn't it? It's just... cyclical blip. It's a cyclical blip.
12: Is it really?
13: Well, you know, these weather forecasters, the Met Office, they can't even tell us accurately what the weather's going to be doing this afternoon. So what on earth are they doing trying to tell us what it's going to be doing in 50 or 60 years' time? They absolutely don't know. I'm fed up of hearing about this global warming. It's a conspiracy.
12: Why is it conspiracy?
13: It's Tony Blair's Labour government once again trying to tell us what we can and can't do.
12: Well, hang on a minute, but even in a...
13: It says, you know, don't drive your cars, don't throw your nappies away. If I want to throw my nappies away to some landfill, I blooming well can. We've got to all ride bicycles everywhere.
12: Well, that'd be a good thing.
13: I'm not going to be riding a bicycle anywhere, thank you
12: So you use your hose pipe in summer, do you, when it's a drought on?
13: Show me where the drought is. It hasn't stopped raining all bloody year.
12: Yes, it has.
13: We have vast reserves of water in this country. They're just not in the southeast. We're not in a drought. If you look at the nation as a whole, we're extremely wet.
12: Okay, thank you for your call. My next caller is Julian Somerville. Hello, Julian.
14: Hello there.
12: Hi, what are you ringing for?
14: Well, I'd like to call in about, you're talking about the environment, I believe.
12: That's right.
14: It's a funny story, but when I was up at Oxford...
12: Right. Why do you say up at Oxford? Why does everyone say up...
14: it's a terminology for when you go to university, it doesn't really matter.
12: Yes, but already you're putting yourself above everybody else. What if you were living in Newcastle, you'd be coming down to Oxford?
14: Right, when I was up at Oxford...
12: you've done it again! Why can't you say, when I was at Oxford?
14: When I was at Oxford... No, I'm not going to do that. When I was up at Oxford...
12: When I was at Oxford...
14: When I was at university...
12: Right, that's better.
14: I used to see this girl, and I would go back to her flat on the Saturday night. She was a queer girl, quite dreary, no goner. And I always remember, in the morning, as I was making a cup of tea, she had a poster on the wall, and it said, "Only when man has killed every animal, I must get this right, shot every bird, swallowed every fish, drunk every river, will he really know he cannot eat money." And it turned out to be true.
12: I've read that poster.
14: How have you seen it?
12: Well, it's only if every man has killed every animal, drunk every fish, swallowed every river.
14: No, that can't be correct.
12: And he can't. I haven't finished. And he's eaten all. He can't eat money, can he? Thanks very much for your call. Very interesting point. Okay, my next caller is Early D. Hello, Early, you're down the line.
7: No, man, I've got to tell you, man. I've got to tell you, you are dangerous, brother. You're dangerous, you know what I mean? You are dangerous.
12: Thanks very much.
7: You know, word on the street about you, man, you are dangerous, you know?
12: Really?
7: You're totally. You're dangerous, brother.
12: They're talking about me on the streets.
7: Yeah, man, they're talking about you, man.
12: Who's talking about me?
7: What are you talking about, man?
12: Who's talking about me saying I'm dangerous on the streets?
7: You're dread, man, you're dread. I've heard all of this chat about global warming, innit?
12: Right? Yeah. Global warming,
7: right,
12: yeah.
7: And like, the thing is, what is being said out there, right? And, like, the hurt, right? The hurt is heating up, right? The hurt is heating up, right?
12: The hurt, people are getting more angry.
7: No, the hurt is heating up, right?
12: The hurt?
7: Yeah.
12: And, listen,
7: Dredd, right? I love it roasting, innit? You love it roasting, innit? You know what I mean? In the summer, I just love it roasting, you know?
12: Do you mean the earth is heating up?
7: The hurt is heating up, innit, right?
12: Mm.
7: But I'm saying I love it roasting. Don't you love it roasting, innit?
12: Yeah, it's nice, but it can be. It's not good for the rest of the planet, is it? I mean, if I like it roasting, but, you know, the fact that we like it roasting means that the ice caps are melting and people are going to flood. And, like, London won't be here anymore.
7: Don't bother about that, man. You see, look, you can't use your car, right? You can't use your car. You can't use bus, right? That means to say they want you to stay in one place, you know? Listen, Dredd. I live in Arsden. I have to roll, innit? I have to come out. I can't be stuck in there, out in place all the time. I mean,
12: they're saying...
7: It's control, Dredd, right?
12: So you think it's a conspiracy? You think the world isn't really heating up and people are just doing it to kind of keep people off the roads?
7: Dredd.
12: Mm. Why do you call me Dredd?
7: It's just a term of endearment, innit? Use my dog, innit? You know that, innit? Use my dog from time.
12: What would you do to stop this planet from boiling up?
7: Man, I don't mind what no planet is boiling up. I tell you, man, I love it roasting, innit? You know what I mean? You see gal on the street there and they fling out them things and you just want to stush, innit? You want to do it. You look upon it and you say, boy, I love the bumper, innit? You know what I mean? I want to take ride upon that.
12: Yeah. Thanks very much for your call. My next caller is Paulie. Hello, Paulie.
9: Hello.
12: Where are you from?
9: Dorset.
12: Hello.
9: Of course, they don't have nappies in China.
12: Hmm?
9: No, they don't have nappies. The children just wear sort of crotchless clothes.
12: What?
9: The children wear sort of open clothes and they do their business in the gutter or what have you. And then a bit later they learn to hold a cup under them. And then, so that's no nappies. It's absolutely brilliant.
12: I think
9: we should take a leaf out of their books. No nappies in China. And of course they don't have the menopause either.
12: Thanks very much for your call.
9: Okay.
12: Bye-bye.
9: Bye.
12: Okay, Graham Downs. Hello, Graham.
10: Hello, Gary.
12: You're down the line. I'm fine. You're down the line.
10: I'm thinking about the environment, mainly,
12: oh,
10: Gary.
12: Okay, nice.
10: Well, with the environment, you know, the way I was looking at it, thinking about it, right, we've saved a lot of the planet's precious resources by using email, haven't we, instead of paper. Yeah?
12: Mm.
10: If you think about it, all the things that now people use an email, they used to be maybe writing on paper, and that's using the precious resources, isn't it? But what we're doing, instead of them making, progress with it, we've just used it, producing tons of useless magazines, haven't we? You know?
12: Yeah.
10: Oh, well, here's a question, human beings. What did you do? Well, I'll tell you what we did. We cut down almost all the trees on our planet, and they're essential to the delicate balance of our atmosphere.
12: Mm.
10: And we produce, guess what we come up with? Heat magazine.
12: Yeah.
10: What is Heat magazine, then, humans? Oh, it's a magazine that likes celebrities with cellulite and things.
12: Yeah.
10: Now, if a technological advance could help the planet, and then it seems that we instead, though, we produce a load of rubbish. I can't make one other point.
12: Of course.
10: I'm not saying this time there's anything to do with the farmer boys, are there? Because I think we're all as guilty as each other, actually, can't we? It's a worldwide problem. I can't make another problem.
12: Okay, I've got Mark on the line. Hello, Mark, you're down the line.
11: Oh, hello, mate.
12: Hello.
11: I was listening to that bloke just a minute.

0: right?
1: Mm.
0: The quote is, only when man has killed every bird,
1: mm.
0: eaten every animal, and sucked the juice out of all the trees,
1: sucked.
0: Will he realise that he cannot eat money? And believe me,
1: the juice out of all the trees.
0: Yeah,
1: that's that. Well, there aren't any juice in trees.
0: Oh man, listen. What do you think sap is then?
1: I don't. Well, okay. There is juice in a tree, but I don't think that's not the point. I know there are juices in trees.
0: Juice is not like literally juice. You know, it's like juice. It's like a spiritual. It's like a use. You know, like that
1: a
0: stuff.
1: What?
0: Like a use. You know, like that stuff you have. Like surrounding like desserts and that.
1: That's custard. You don't get custard in trees. You're talking nonsense. Okay, my next caller on down the line is this right, Mister?
2: Just call me Mister, that's all you need to know.
1: Okay.
2: Yeah, I want to talk about global warming and the environment.
1: Okay.
2: Well, my wife and I, we've been monitoring global warming for some time, and we have correlated the information.
1: Mm-hmm.
2: Information gathered from departmental research, information gathered from independent research. Mm. We have friends in high places, we have friends in low places. And they've been telling us which way the wind blows. And I'll tell you, boy, it's all going to blow this great big candle out. Now, we have relocated to a secret location in Spain.
1: Hang on. That's not a secret. You just told everyone.
2: Oh, you won't find me, boy. You got more chance of dancing on custard.
1: What?
2: We are moving to a place where we believe we can have a better standard of living. Well, I haven't got to pay £150 just to park my car.
1: Right, so basically, all this stuff about the environment is just, you just want to save money. People like you are quite irritating because you blame everything else. You blame...
2: Listen.
1: You know, you're blaming the environment when really you don't want to pay parking fines.
2: We may...
1: You're just tight.
2: Go nomadic places, we may go to cave, we may grow beards, we may...
1: Face up to facts and get yourself a job. Thanks for your call. Okay, I've got Dave from Crawley. Hello,
3: hi.
1: Dave.
3: Yeah, I just wanted to make a point about the environment.
1: Mm.
3: I believe that they say that the climate's changing,
1: mm.
3: things are warming up, and you know, what was wrong with the climate the way it was? Why do they keep mucking about with everything?
1: Well, you got a good point. Thanks for your call. My next call is Snooks Dupree, is that right?
4: That's right, yes.
1: And you're calling from New Orleans?
4: No, sir, I'm from New Orleans.
1: Oh.
4: I'm a musician. I'm in town for the London Jazz and Blues Festival, and I was listening to your show, Between Sets.
1: Between Sex?
4: Oh, Between Sets. I'm doing a couple of sets tonight. Call in and say that we ain't got nothing at all back in New Orleans on account of that Hurricane Katrina come through there now. That's what I want to call in today about. Some people say Katrina, she was an act of God.
1: Mm.
4: And some people say it was a false nature.
1: Yeah.
4: Global warming, whatever. But I tell you, there's no such thing.
1: No such thing?
4: Hurricane Katrina was an act of George W. Bush. Pure and simple. What? He knew all about it. He caused the damn thing. He knew the levees was going to bust.
1: Hang on.
4: He drowned that city. He wanted to wash the brothers right out of there, man.
1: Listen, I'm not a big fan in favor of George Bush. I'm not his number one fan. But I don't think he can go...
4: He's a lame duck.
1: Yeah.
4: He's a lame duck.
1: Right, he might be a lame duck, but how can he... He could not create a hurricane.
4: I've seen it on the internet. It's all in there. You know all about it, man. There was these planes they seen flying above there just before the storm hit. Now, they're saying these was military weather planes having a study in the storm and that, but apparently they was seeding it. They were seeding the storm.
1: Yeah, but you can't believe everything you read on the internet. Look,
4: that's all true. He wanted to wash the brothers right out of there, man. It's all true.
1: Right, well,
4: it's
1: thanks.
4: It's all true.
1: Okay, thanks for that. You get back to your set and your jazzing.
4: Thank you very much, Mr.
1: All right, Dr. bye.
4: Good night.
1: Okay, my next caller is Tulsa Kesgrove from...
5: Kesgrove? I called the last time,
1: from Tottenham.
5: All right.
1: Hello.
5: I'm going to help the environment, yeah?
1: Yeah.
5: I've got a sun bed. I know, is that like a solar panel? If I put it on the roof, will it work?
1: Not really.
5: Why?
1: You got any other ideas for saving the environment?
5: No.
1: Thanks for your call. My next call is Professor Tom Wiley. Hello, Tom.
6: Hi, good day to you, Mr. Bellamy.
1: Hello.
6: Yeah, I am a practicing arborologist.
1: Oh.
6: Yeah. That means I have an infinite knowledge of all things that...

0: canes to trees. And I can assure you that I start every day with a tumbler full of a freshly squeezed tree juice before embarking on a 14-mile hike.
1: So tree juice does in fact exist?
0: It most certainly does, Mr. Bellamy, rather like you.
1: How does it taste?
0: Absolutely revolting.
1: Thanks very much for your call.
0: Thank you very much. Always a pleasure to talk to you guys over there in England.
1: My next caller is Christopher Nibbs. Hello, Christopher.
2: Yeah, Chris Nibbs.
1: Hello, Chris.
2: Yeah, I'm ringing in about the poster about the environment, which Nibbsy here knows was actually attributed to the Indian Chief Tecumseh.
1: Right.
2: And Chris Nibbs used to have the poster on his wall at Aberystwyth Uni.
1: Did he?
2: Yep, so I can put your man right. On the actual quotation.
1: Okay.
2: And it goes as such.
1: Fire away.
2: Okay, Nibbsy, off you go. Only when mankind has burned all the trees and cooked all the animals and dried up all the rivers and drowned all the fish, well, not drowned so much as suffocated, because obviously the rivers have... Actually, I think Nibbsy may have got a bit arse about tit.
1: Right, try again.
2: Whack, whack. Oops. Okay, Chris Nibbs needs to do his homework. I'll call back, Gary.
1: Yeah, thanks to the Nibster there for getting that one wrong. If you do know the actual quote, please let us know and put an end to this nonsense. My next caller is Helen from St. Helens. Hello, Helen.
3: Hi, Gary.
1: It's funny, isn't it?
3: What?
1: It's good, funny, Helen from St. Helens.
3: Oh, yeah. I know he chatted
1: about...
3: People
1: must have said that to you before.
3: Yeah. I know he chatted about...
1: How many times have people said that to you?
3: Quite a lot.
1: Sorry, what's your call about?
3: Yeah, I know he chatted today about the environment on the show, Guy.
1: Mm-hmm.
3: And I just wanted to talk about bags.
1: I knew someone once, Mr. Jack Cardiff from Cardiff.
3: How it takes 500 years for a plastic bag to break down...
1: And someone called Henry St. Edmunds from Bury St. Edmunds.
3: And I think about all the bags that we don't need, that we're using.
1: Yeah. Well, I might even change my name from Gary Bellamy to Gary St. Edmunds and go live in Bury St. Edmunds.
3: A nylon shopper, like a granny shopper. I've got a shopper.
1: Yeah. What is a shopper, by the way?
3: It's a bag that you don't throw away.
1: Thanks very much for your call. I wonder if there's any tramps living in St. James's Park called James. Why don't you give us a ring? 0800 068 7060. Okay, hello, you're down the line. Who's there?
4: Hello, Gary, it's Steve Goodall.
1: Hello, Steve.
4: Hello, Gary. Yes, actually calling in because I'm a talk show host myself for a local radio station in Coventry.
1: Okay.
4: And I've got a funny reputation, haven't they, people who ring into phoning shows? People say that they're like a little bit queer, you know.
1: Yeah.
4: I'm talking, you know, I'm using the word queer in the old-fashioned sense, you know, like
1: strange
4: or odd, not like the modern boom bandits.
1: So what was your show, what did you say?
4: The boom bandits, aren't they?
1: You can't say that.
4: Why not?
1: You can't say those words.
4: Well, I can say those words, kind of, because it's a free country, isn't it? I should be allowed to express my opinion.
1: If you can, but not to the detriment of...
4: Why not? It's not a bad word, bummy. Bandits, none of those words are prescribed.
1: No, but you put them together and you create a whole new image.
4: You put them together and you get the truth, Gary.
1: You don't get the truth.
4: Bum bandits, that's what they are. I've got no time for the Muslims, right? But they wouldn't have it,
1: What kind of talk show are you running?
4: I'll tell you what I run. I run an honest talk show where people are allowed to express their opinions and not just, you know, one that's about to political correctness.
1: Right. You sound like you're running the BNP, my friend.
4: Listen, I'm not a member of the BNP, actually, but I think that, some of the things they say are quite sensible.
1: Have you quite finished?
4: If you listen to what I said also, you'd have heard a bit of tacit support for the Muslim community, especially with regard to the bum bandits.
1: Look, enough of that, right. Thanks for your call.
4: Thank you very much.
1: Okay, down the line, 0800 068 7060. Hello, Peter, you're down the line with Gary Bellamy. Hello.
5: Oh, hello, what are you doing?
1: I'm doing fine. What are you bringing to talk about today?
5: Well, I'm falling in about the trees.
1: Yeah, what about the trees?
5: There's a lot of diseases in the trees of London, right?
1: Yeah.
5: Hello, James, all right? There's a street called Tavistock Road. Is it Tavistock or Tavistock?
1: I don't know. Tavistock.
5: I think it's Tavistock. It's up an NW3.
1: It's Tavistock.
5: Is it Tavistock?
1: Yeah, it could be Tavistock.
5: Maybe. I'm not sure.
1: We'll get someone onto it. We'll find out.
5: But what it is, you've got, like, you know, you've got these big, beautiful houses along Tavistock, and it's very leafy.
1: I think it's Tavistock.
5: Is it Tavistock?
1: I think it might be Tavistock.
5: Yeah, I think it could be either Tavistock or Tavistock. I'm not sure.
1: Okay, why don't you find exactly what street it is and then get back to us, yeah? Okay, good. My next caller is Jacob. Hello, Jacob.
6: Hello, man.
4: Alan. Gary, how are you doing?
1: Oh, good, thanks. And you're ringing to talk about the environment?
4: You must talk about global warming affecting all of mankind. Mm. Polar ice caps melting, the liquid of the earth bubble and rise.
1: Yeah.
4: Soon Noah must reach with the Ark number 2, brand new. Get all the timber, the 4x2, the 3x4, the 6x5, the 2x1. Mm-hmm. All the animal must come upon the ark, the lion and the lemur, the camel and the cat, the beaver and the bullfrog, the Komodo dragon plus the bonobo monkey, even the unicorn must come. And the Furby, the gremlin, but the gremlin must remain dry. Upon him bring havoc upon the ark. But you might ask me, who is Noah?
1: Who is Noah?
4: Noah is David Attenborough. And spread the gospel upon the TV. Lock the wasp in the cabin. All the wasp in the cabin. Cat ahoy! The cat overboard. The cat can't swim. For now, gal, come see the cat him drown.
1: What? So you really think we need an ark? Another ark?
4: We must have an ark. For the flood come to New Orleans. For all the sinners wash away. For the warning once. We not warn twice. We must build the ark with all the timber. The 4x2, the 3x4, the 1x6, the 9x2.
1: Yeah. Okay, good point there. Thanks very much for your call, Jacob. Okay, here's a caller with a lovely name. Renee Evans. Hello, Renee.
6: Thank you, Gary. I'm a bit angry, to tell you the truth.
1: Mm?
6: I recycle, right, as we're supposed to. I do not fly, ever.
1: No.
6: I go on coaches. To be honest, I've got a bit of a miserable life.
1: Well,
6: what can I do for the environment? What can I do for the environment? Never mind what I can do for the environment. What has the environment ever done for me?
1: Well, it's supported your life and provided you with...
6: No, that was the electricity company. What are you talking about?
1: Now, hang on. But...
6: What has the environment ever done for me?
1: Well, if everyone had your attitude, this planet would be up in blooming smoke. Really would.
6: I don't care. I do not care anymore. No, right? It's me time. The globe can fuck off.
1: Well, thanks very much for your call, but I think you should have a good think about it, right? Because people like you are, and you're selfish. Who's our next caller? Hello?
7: Hello there, my name is Rusty.
1: Hello, Rusty.
7: We're not concentrating on the wrong things.
1: Hmm.
7: With all this talk of knowing the ark, we're not forgetting the Blessed Virgin Mary, the little children's faces, the flying dove, the high arched peak of the churches.
1: Yeah.
7: We're not forgetting the wonderful things in the world.
1: Are you flowers
7: and the sun.
1: Are you religious?
7: No. I'm just a bit imaginative. But I believe in the wonderful things of the earth. Sweet.
1: Ah, thanks for your call. Okay. Who's our next caller? Hello?
8: Oh, Gary, hello.
1: Hello, who's that?
8: It's Sandy.
1: Hello, Sandy, all right?
8: Oh, Gary, I don't know what I'd do without you.
1: Oh.
8: Really, you're just what gets me through the day, really.
1: Oh, that's nice.
8: You really are.
1: Good.
8: I listen and I feel okay, feel better. Couldn't live without you.
1: Oh, well, that's really kind of you to say so. So, what's your point?
8: I really couldn't live without you.
1: Right.
8: I really wouldn't see the point of tomorrow.
1: Oh, come on now.
8: I wouldn't.
1: Are you okay?
8: If it wasn't for you, I would. Stop.
1: Now, I hope the BBC are listening to this, because it just goes to show how important Down the Line is to so many people. And if they don't commission a third series, they will have blood on their hands. And while I'm on the subject, I still haven't heard back from them about my proposal for a new current affairs series in which I interview major political figures called For Whom the Bellamy Tolls. But thanks for your call, and I hope you're still there, and you're very important to us, and to me particularly, and my future. Hello? Hello? Hello. Right, next call. Okay, who's there? Hello.
9: I'm sorry, I've just felt compelled to ring in because I've listened to this programme with a growing sense of frustration. I've listened to one self-serving self-publicist after another spouting their absolutely witless drivel.
1: Sorry about that.
9: And, well, I just really think it's not the kind of thing we want to hear on Radio 4. I mean, hurricane season in the Gulf of Mexico, New Orleans built below sea level, and if you then allow a lesbian comedian to host an award show, it just stands to reason that the city's going to get flooded.
1: Pardon?
9: I think you heard me.
1: What lesbian comedian are you talking
9: Ellen
1: about?
9: Ellen DeGeneres.
1: Right.
9: Well, she hosted an award show down there in the Louisiana Superdome, and next thing you know, the city's flooded.
1: And you think there's a connection?
9: It's blatantly a connection.
1: Well, what?
9: Well, you've got to be blind not to see it.
1: Well, call me blind, because I can't.
9: City below sea level, hurricane season, lesbian comedian in the New Orleans Superdome.
1: I do get...
9: Everyone ends up wet.
1: I understand.
9: Can you not join the dots?
1: I understand the below the sea level issue, and I understand hurricane season, but I don't understand the Ellen DeGeneres connection. I'm sorry, you'll have to join the dots for me.
9: Could you just stop talking for a minute and listen?
1: Yes.
9: I'll start again. Hurricane season, check.
1: Check.
9: City below sea level, check.
1: Check.
9: Award ceremony, Louisiana Superdome.
1: Check, yeah. Check that bit.
9: Check. Ellen DeGeneres, self-proclaimed lesbian comedian.
1: Check, yes.
9: Wet city.
1: Check, but...
9: See, well, thank you.
1: Well, I'm checking, I'm just checking you've said that in order, and that's all checked.
9: Yes.
1: But the connection between her hosting this award and the flood, no check.
9: And that's the bit you dispute, is it?
1: That's the bit I dispute. That's not checked.
9: Well, if you refuse to believe the evidence when it's shoved right in front of your eyes, I'm afraid I've got nothing more to say to you.
1: Fair enough. Okay, we've just got time for an email here from Peter, who rang in about trees. There was some confusion about whether he was talking about Haverstock Terrace or Tavistock, and apparently it was Fitzroy Avenue. Keep those emails coming in down the line at bbc.co.uk. Okay, my next caller is Sherry. Hello, Sherry.
10: Hello. I was ringing up about the poem on the thing everyone's debating. I thought I'd put a stop to it. It goes as so. Once you've eaten all the birds, once you've seen all the fishes, once you've danced with the wolves, you may eat all the money.
1: No, it doesn't. Thanks for your call. Okay, down the line, it's Chuck Perry.
11: Hello, Gary.
1: Hello. What are you ringing up about?
11: The environment.
1: All right.
11: Don't it make you laugh, though, eh, girl?
1: Anything to say?
11: Global warming. Oh, what Stephen Hawking says. Global warming.
1: Thanks, Chuck. Thanks for your call. Thank you.
11: All melted ice caps.
1: Yeah. Thanks, Chuck. Right, next caller. Hello.
12: Hello, my name is Anthony Barnes.
1: Hello, Anthony.
12: Are we seriously to believe there is a direct correlation between whether or not, whether regardless of their sexuality, weather systems will appear due to the performance of certain performing artists?
1: This is my point, too. I agree with you. We've got a sensible person.
12: Are we to believe when Elton John plays the sands in Las Vegas, there's a snowstorm? Are we to believe that if the communards reform, there will be a second ice age? It's absolute poppycock. I'm astonished that this show is even happening.
1: Oh, thanks very much.
12: Where on earth did you get your caller from?
1: Right, and my next caller is Georgina Swale. Hello, Georgina.
13: Hello, Gary.
1: Hi.
13: I was listening, and the rhyme, the poem that you're wondering about, I've got it on my desk diary right beside me. I wondered if you'd like to hear the real version.
1: Please, thank God, let's put an end to this poem debate.
13: Okay, here goes. This is what I've got written. Only when the last tree has died, and the last river has been poisoned, and the last fish has been caught, will we realise that we cannot eat money.
1: You sure that's right?
13: Yes, I've read it back. That's definitely what it says.
1: To be honest with you, it really didn't sound very good. I mean, some of the things that other people were saying earlier on were better than that. I preferred to suck in the juice out of the trees.
13: I'm only trying to be helpful, Gary.
1: Well, thank you very much. You've been very helpful, but very boring. Hello, who's next caller, please?
14: Hello, it's Maggie.
1: Hello, Maggie.
14: I'd just like to say that one time I went to a concert in Glasgow, and it was like Paul Daniels did the show, and then afterwards it rained for about 2 days.
1: Yep.
14: So, just referring to your earlier call, that I think there could be some truth in that. That's all I've got to say.
1: Okay, thanks very much for your call. I've got Khalid on the line. Hello, Khalid. What do you want to talk about?
15: What is point, global warming? What is point?
1: Well, there isn't any point. I mean, we're not doing it deliberately, are we?
15: What is point?
1: Indeed. What is the point of carrying on, Khalid, as the world hurtles to hell in a handcart? Well, there is a point, Khalid, because there's always hope. Yeah, and Radio 4 embodies that hope. You know, there's not a lot wrong with old Mother Earth while we've still got Woman's Hour, Desert Island Discs, You and Yours, Pick of the Week, Book of the Week, Front Row with Mark Lawson, and Moneybox Live. Actually, Moneybox Live is a bit dull. We'll see you next week. Good night.
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0: Tales from the Back Bench by Peter Tinniswood. How Long, How Long? With Leslie Phillips as Sir Plimpton Makepeace.
1: How long, how long, how long have I been back in the house? 3 days? 3 years? 3 millennia? I don't know. All I do know is that I'm thoroughly fed up with it all, sick and tired of it. Why on earth did I allow myself to be persuaded to stand again? I can see the scene now, that ghastly day when I made my fateful decision. Mutual snorters and snifters in the clubhouse. The chairman of the constituency party was in poor spirits. His lady wife had returned unexpectedly from an escorted tour of the Holy Land and the pyramids of Egypt. Apparently she had been abandoned 3 times. She should have gone to Bridlington, I said. No, said the chairman, it's too far. Too far for what? I said. He shook his head sadly and said, oh, if only I knew the answer to that, oh boy, I should be master of the universe and all that lies therein. Poor chap. His mind was obsessed with the selection of the candidate to represent the party in the general election. He sighed deeply. What we need, Plimpton, is a man who won't cause trouble, he said. What we need is a man totally ignorant of the burning issues of the day, completely indifferent to the joys and miseries of his fellow men, blissfully unaware of the ghastly dangers facing the planet, and he broke off and stared at me hard. His ginger whiskers twitched. The turn-ups of his ginger trousers twitched. The roots of his ginger teeth twitched. And then he patted me warmly on the back and bought me a triple whiskey and soda. Nothing more was said. And thus, in the fullness of time, I was duly elected Member of Parliament for the constituency of Whitney Scrotum. Oh, God! Why did I do it? Why did I allow myself to be persuaded? Only yesterday, as I sat in the chamber, I looked around me with utter despair. All I saw was a frieze of new faces, eager faces, pimply faces, self-seeking, cocky, corrupt, shallow, intensely juvenile faces. Not a trace of the old faces, those familiar bibulous, vacuous faces, pompous faces, gormless, supremely rancorous, totally uncomprehending faces. Such comfort, such joy. I sat on the bench next to my old chum, the honourable member for somewhere frightfully pleasant in the Cotswolds, and said, what's the point of it? Beg pardon, he said. What are we doing here? I said. A large beer, he said. I don't mind if I do. I sighed. Do you know what I am, old boy? I said. Beg pardon, he said. I patted him sadly on the knee, sighed, and said, what I am is just a silent, eggy fart in the vast, clammy underpants of cyberspace. My chum looked up, smiled, and said, what's that you say? I smiled at him and said, I was talking about cyberspace. Cider and place, said my chum. Good-o, don't mind if I do. One of the last of the old school, my chum. What fun we had had in the days of our prime. Oh, fun. Ah, there's the rub. There just isn't any fun in the House of Commons these days. It's all long drawn out, grinding tedium. Oh, for the jolly japes and merry pranks of years gone by. I remember that memorable day when the Chancellor of the Exchequer, dear old, what's his name, stood up to make his speech on Budget Day and started thus, Mr. Deputy Speaker, I am pleased to say that I've made a complete dog's dinner of the nation's finances, and quite frankly, I couldn't give an arsehole. Accordingly, I've decided to raise the old age pension to £203 per week for all persons over the age of 7. Further, Mr. Deputy Speaker, I intend to pocket all the nation's gold reserves and piss off on a weekend's bender to Southwold. Oh, golly, how we laughed, how we roared. The whole house was in tucks. That's what it was like in the good old days. Good humour, merry pranks, jolly japes, and acceptance of the reality of our position in the body politic. To wit, a bunch of irrelevant old duffers with... where was I? Oh, yes. Fun. Well, in somewhat similar vein, was the spoof we perpetrated during the Queen's speech in 1900 and... what's his name? Ah, how well I remember that scene. Oh, the pageantry, the state trumpeters surreptitiously sucking at their players' weights in the minstrel's gallery, the yeomen of the guard gurgling with bootlegs stout. How noble they all looked, how gallant, how attentive and expectant. What they didn't know, of course, was that my chum had filched the genuine Queen's speech, and unknown to Her Majesty, substituted one of his own creation. The gracious lady handed her spectacles to Goldstick-in-waiting, who most graciously spat on the lens, and handed them to the third gentleman usher of the bedchamber, who wiped them on his ceremonial shirt tails and handed them back. And then, in all innocence, Her Gracious Majesty addressed us thus: "My lords, my government intends to declare immediate war on Finland and give everyone who lives therein a thoroughgoing thrashing. Furthermore, my government will deal most severely with all those ghastly spongers in the House of Windsor." And dead silence. A silence of horror and disbelief. And in a loud stage whisper, the Prime Minister was heard to say, "I didn't write that, did I?" And then uproar. I'm not revealing state secrets when I say that Black Rod did his nut, and the master of the Queen's horse damn near hobdayed himself as he stamped his foot and cried out, "Whoa, old girl, whoa." Her Majesty did not move a muscle, not a fetlock, which in my humble opinion speaks volumes for the benefits of constitutional monarchy and her 4 weeks' annual holiday on the gallops at Newmarket. Yes, they were wonderful days. We felt wanted. People wanted to read about us in the papers, and to our great honour and pride, so did Mr. Matthew Paris. We felt a sense of comradeship, which transgressed all party divisions. We were chums, whatever our party allegiance. We wanted to make the house a happy place, a place where a chap could have a wash and brush up and change his shirt in privacy on a sticky afternoon in June, a place where one could be sure of getting a snifter outside pub opening hours, a sanctuary where a chap could be sure of taking a snooze without risk of waking up covered from head to foot in dog hairs, a sort of elective Lyons Corner House, even though the chipped potatoes would never match the firmness and crispness of those found in dear old Joe's noble establishments. Dear friends, let me make no bones about it. Our watchword was fun. I recall the outings of the cross-party House of Commons Trainspotters Society. Oh, the jolly sing-songs we had in the clerestory roof, triple bogey corridor stock of the old Great Central Railway during the Suez Crisis of 1900 and whenever it was. The fun we had eating the antimacassars and sticking our heads out of the windows and getting our eyes full of smuts during the Mau Mau insurgency. We felt we were contributing. We were making positive moves to the general benefit of the nation. We were building up priceless treasures in the nation's stockpile of fun. Likewise, during the outings of the Commons First Nighters Club, we felt we were contributing to the cultural life of the nation. I remember a magical visit to the first night of the Mousetrap. The fun we had trying to decide who did it. It turned out to be Bessie Braddock. Not in the play, in the auditorium. 5 minutes before the first interval. What I'm trying to get over, my friends, is that we did not take ourselves too seriously. We knew who really ruled the country. We knew where the real power lay. It was among the Wallers at Lord's, and those ghastly Arabs in top hats and open-toed sandals at Royal Ascot. It was plastic surgeons, show-offs at the opera, who cry, "Bravo, bravo!" and cavalry officers of fashionable regiments selling cut-price pony nuts at village fetes on Salisbury Plain. It was the Dimbleby family and organisers of swimming galas and emergency plumbers and professional footballers with heads like snooker balls. And what was I talking about? Yes. People who hold power. In short, anyone but us. But we were happy. And the nation was happy. Apathy, never heard of it. Disenchantment, balderdash. Those brutes at Hansard have come out with a so-called report on the House of Commons. We need to be refocused, they say. We must refocus our work radically. I know how to refocus the House. I know how to restore its importance. Good God, it's blindingly obvious. It has been staring us in the face, screaming at us for years. We turn the House into the new Wembley Stadium. Let us fling open the gates of the Palace of Westminster. Let us open the windows, blow out the dust, and let in the clear, fresh, sparkling air of youth and fun. Let us have pop concerts in the Great Hall of, what you may call it. And let us invite the great icons of modern youth to perform and enchant the multitude, the Ink Spots, the Beverly Sisters, the Five Smith Brothers, Victor Sylvester, the Rolling What's-Its. Let them display their wares without restraint. Bring back the greyhounds and the speedway. Bring back the boxing and where was I? Oh, yes, fun, dreams. We in Parliament can recapture those, dear readers. Let us leave the Palace of Westminster to the young and the sporting. Let us transport ourselves, lock, stock and barrel, away from London. But where to? Albury? No. Not with the risk of bumping into Sir Benjamin Britten and his ghastly musical operas. Southwold? No. Not with those... Got it. Bridlington. Too far, do I hear you say? Too far by half? But of course, too far by half. The perfect resting place. The perfect spot to be abandoned and ignored and left in peace. Mr. Deputy Speaker, I rest my case.

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There's a very sweet sound to Cape Plums when you have them for afters.

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1: cheesecake. 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

0: Well, good morning, Mr. Winterbottom.
1: Well, for the land's sake, Professor Thistleway. Mm-hmm. Land of Goshen, you're getting to be quite a stranger around here. Ain't seen you for a month of Sundays.
0: Yes, we had a very busy semester up at the academy.
1: Well, just a second, Professor. There's Eber calling me out there.
0: Of course.
2: Well, hold your dead green horses. I'm coming, son.
3: Here's your Tonstein lumber.
0: Ah, Mr. Peters. You're doing a little carpenter work.
3: Oh, how do you do, Professor Thistleway? And now we're going to make an airplane.
0: An airplane? Dear me. You don't mean to say you aspire to be an aviator.
3: And do what?
0: Aspire. Aspire.
3: Well, I do on warm days.
0: You know.
1: Well, Professor Thistleway, maybe you can give us your hand here.
3: Yeah.
1: I got a book about flying from the library, but I can't seem to get much out of it. How does an airplane fly, anyhow?
0: Well, I'm not an aviator, but I understand the theory. In the ordinary airplane, we have one or more parallelograms propelled by an internal combustion engine.
1: Yes.
0: As the forward velocity increases, there is a corresponding increase of pressure upon the parallelograms to a point where gravitational attraction is overcome.
1: Oh.
0: Is that clear?
1: Yes. Yes, that's clear enough, Professor, but what I want to know is how the darn thing flies.
3: Yes, how does it get off the ground?
1: Yes.
0: But that's precisely what I've explained to you. Here, now take a parallelogram.
1: Well, you take it, Eb.
3: I'll take it, but you have to pay for sending it.
0: No, no. A parallelogram. An oblong surface.
1: Oh.
0: Assume it moves forward at an increasing velocity. Now, as there...
3: With what?
0: Velocity. Velocity. You know what velocity is, don't you?
3: Yes, sure I do. When I was a kid, I used to ride one.
0: Oh, but you don't ride a velocity.
1: No, of course you don't, Dad.
0: Certainly not.
1: What you rode was a cyclopedia.
0: Oh, for heaven's sake. People don't ride cyclopedias.
1: They don't.
0: You're talking utter nonsense. They don't ride cyclopedias
3: Because the pedals hurt their feet.
0: Exactly. Because the pedals hurt their feet. Oh, the pedals don't hurt their feet. There aren't any pedals. A cyclopedia is a book.
1: Now, just a minute, Professor. We ain't interested in books. You see, we want to find out how an airplane flies.
0: And that's precisely what I'm trying to tell you. Now, as I say, the plane moves forward with increasing speed. As it does so, the increasing pressure buoys you up.
3: How's that?
0: Buoys you up. Buoys you up. You know what that means, don't you?
1: Yeah, you bet I do. That's what my old man used to say in the morning. Boys, you up?
0: No, not boys. Not boys.
1: But that's what you just said.
0: Yeah. Oh, very well, then. Buoys.
3: What?
0: Buoy.
3: What you trying to do, scare me?
0: No, I'm not trying to scare you. I'm trying to tell you how the plane leaves the ground. How it overcomes the force of gravitation.
1: Well, just a second. Just what is this here gravitation, Professor? Do we have to put that in the airplane?
0: No, no, certainly not. You must know what gravitation is.
1: Mm.
0: For instance, you couldn't leave the Earth, could you? And go out into space?
1: No, of course you couldn't.
0: Well, there you are. Now, why couldn't you?
1: Because you've got to stay here and mind the store.
0: Oh, no, no, that isn't right.
1: Well, it certainly is right. Say, I'd like to know who's going to run things if I go gallivanting off into space.
0: But I'm talking about the laws of gravitation. Yeah. Haven't you ever heard how the laws of gravitation were found?
3: Yeah, I didn't even know they'd been lost.
0: Oh, I mean how they were discovered. You've heard the story of Sir Isaac Newton, haven't you?
1: Yep, never heard that one.
0: Well, he was seated under an apple tree one day, and an apple fell and struck him on the head. So,
1: what is it? What struck him on the head, eh? Say, that's a pretty darn good story, Eb.
3: Is
1: that Eb? Yeah. Say, did you ever hear the one about the two Irish fellas?
3: Yeah, tell him that one, Zeb. That's a funny one, too.
0: but look here. I'm not telling you a funny story. No, I'm endeavoring to explain gravitation. Now, when this apple fell, what do you think Newton discovered?
3: A worm in it.
0: Oh, he didn't. He discovered the law of universal gravitation. discovered that every atom in the physical universe attracts every other atom.
3: Attracts what?
0: Atom. Atom.
1: Yes, you know, Eb. Atom. That was Eve's husband.
3: Oh! Well, was Adam and Eve flying the airplane?
0: No. Never mind the airplane. I don't know anything about airplanes.
3: Well, it took you a long time to find it out.
1: Yes, wasting our time with a lot of foolish talk. We got to get busy building this plane, Professor. Come on.
0: Well, now, may I inquire if you intend to build it out of this lumber here?
1: Yep.
0: It looks rather heavy to me.
1: Well, that's what this book here said to use.
0: And what do you propose to make the propeller out of?
3: The what?
0: The propeller.
3: Well, you mean that there fan thing up in front?
0: Yes, if you prefer to call it a fan.
3: We ain't going to have any. You know, see, we figure when we get up in the sky, there'll be enough breeze without it.
0: Oh, but I say, now you can't...
3: Hey, want something, Professor Thistlewaite, or did you just come in to talk? You see, we got to get going on this job here and get it in.
0: Yes, I came for some information. A young new bride approached me yesterday about purchasing stock in the Barnes Universal Duplex Fire Escape Company.
3: Yeah, but we ain't going to buy none of the stock. That there Major Barnes is crazy.
0: Oh, I wouldn't say that. I heard him speak at the Squidsville Chamber of Commerce luncheon yesterday, and he impressed me as being a rather intelligent guest.
3: Well, what did he talk about?
0: Oh, he discussed industrial problems, mostly steel and coal.
3: How's that?
0: I say he talked about steel and coal.
1: Well, how's the best way to steal it?
3: That Major Barnes is crazy, always shooting off his mouth.
0: On the contrary. He's a very convincing speaker. He has the knack of bringing things home to you that you've never known before.
1: Bringing things home to you that you've never known before,
0: yes. For example, he related an incident that occurred to him in Alaska. Now, although it was nearly noon, it was so dark that he couldn't see his hands in front of him. Because in Alaska...
3: That's nothing. I couldn't see my hands in front of me yesterday noon right here in Corn Center.
0: Oh, come, Mr. Peters. It wasn't dark here yesterday noon. Why couldn't you see your hands in front of you?
3: I had them in my pocket.
0: Oh, but I'm talking about darkness. Major Barnes staggered along the trail in the pitch dark and bitter cold. 60 below. He said that...
3: Below what?
0: Below zero. Every step was torture.
1: Well, Professor, what zero?
0: Nothing. Every step was...
3: How much was it above?
0: Why, nothing. Every step was torture. And he had nothing...
3: How's that?
0: I said nothing. Nothing
1: he
0: but...
1: He sort of making a lot of fuss about nothing, wasn't he?
0: Oh, I say, will you please allow me to finish the story? Yes. He had nothing but one dog. And he covered the last 50 miles with no dogs at all. And do you know why?
3: Certainly, because there was no hot dog stand.
0: Oh, you fellows are impossible. Impossible.
1: Well, say... sort of rushes in and rushes out without no special reason, don't he?
3: Yeah. Well, let's get going with this here dadderin' airplane.
1: Yes, we better get busy on it. All right, give me that board there and we'll start.
3: Want to send me that in there?
1: Yes. Yeah. Say, Eb, you know, the thing that sort of puzzles me is about bringing things home to you that you never knew before.
3: Oh, shucks. That's nothing. There's been a fellow right here in Corn Center that's been doing that for years.
1: You mean the preacher?
3: No, the laundry man.
1: Well, come on.
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take the pure, clear freshness of a mountain morning, the fragrance of a thousand blooms, the nine-year-old goodness of wheat and barley. Put them all together and let time work its miracle. And you get a field.

0: Gravedigger, welcome to the South Bank Show. With me tonight is the man who perpetrated the greatest hoax the art world has ever seen. He produced over 150 copies of old masters, which were so authentic they fooled art experts the world over. Bruce Thorpe, how did you manage to reproduce these magnificent paintings so accurately?
1: I photocopied them.
0: Now, this one, Rubens, The Mystic Marriage of St. Yeah. Catherine. Mm. Is this the original, or is it one of your photocopies?
1: That is, in fact, one of my photocopies. There.
0: Are there any telltale signs, any little errors the art experts should have spotted?
1: Well, the original was not black and white. Rubens never painted on A4.
0: One can understand... One can understand how the experts were duped.
1: Yeah.
0: What about the frame? Is that hand-carved?
1: No, I got it from Woolies. Winfield, see? On the front there? Yeah. I don't know where Rubens got his frames for. I looked all over.
0: Now, your critics make the accusation that although you pulled it off, the hoax wasn't executed with particularly great care.
1: I think what they're referring to here is my photocopy of the Bayeux Tapestry, Melf. I've got to say, it wasn't easy getting the bugger in the machine. There's 127 sheets. I did get a bit tired stapling them together. You know, it's talking problems here.
0: With great respect, it's not just that. Key scenes are missing. It's been collated in the wrong order. Some pages are completely black.
1: Yeah.
0: And towards the end, with respect, the entire tapestry is printed on green paper.
1: Yeah, well, that's the same. I mean, it was out of position. I mean, it's not done with the same fanatical care as, say, my La Gioconda.
0: The foolscap piece.
1: Yeah, that's the one.
0: For the time being, Bruce Thorpe, thank you.
1: Thank you.
2: Ladies and gentlemen, please welcome this week's guest host, Mr. Freddie Fortune, clairvoyant comic.
3: Thank you. Thank you.
1: I knew you were going to do that. Clairvoyant me. Now, I must just explain, if you don't know me, I tell jokes that aren't funny now. But in 6 months' time, they'll be hysterical. Now, and this particular show, you see, is recorded a couple of months before it goes out. They've drafted me in to do some topical jokes. No. They won't be funny tonight, but very funny when it gets transmitted. All right. Right, so here we go. Here's something that really annoys me. That man. You know who I mean. He's everywhere, isn't he? He is. Hey. Flop, di-flop, di-flop, di-flop, di-flop, di-flop, di-flop, di-flop. It makes you sick, doesn't it? It does. You can't turn the telly on without flop, di-flop, di-flop, di-flop, di-flop, di-flop. 6 months ago, we never heard of him. It's true, isn't it? It's true. Can't they find a better newsreader than him? Bring back breakfast television, that's what I say. No. But, what about this Zongles craze, eh? No, the laughter's good, but, look, sorry, when I say Zongles, do you think you could just do, like, a bit of applause? Because in 6 months' time... No, really, in 6 months' time, you're going to be thinking, thank God, at last someone's putting the boot into Zongles' bloody things. All right, okay, so we'll just do that bit again, okay? And what about this Zongles craze? Oh, yeah. You feel the same way too, do you? I mean, what is the point? I mean, what are they, basically? What are they, Zongles, eh? A revolving triangle glued to the back of your neck. You look like Carla Dream singing the Basting song, eh? Have you seen that video? Well, I've got to go now. See you later. Cheer up.
4: Passengers boarding flight 6178 to London Heathrow, please proceed through customs. Thank you.
5: Anything to declare, sir?
1: No.
5: Could I see your passport, please, sir? Did you enjoy your stay in Morocco, my friend?
1: Yes, thank you. Great.
5: You're sweating. Too hot for you in this country, huh?
1: Yes, hot.
5: Well, everything seems to be in order. Can you just open your suitcase, please, sir?
1: Will this take long?
5: That depends, my friend. Let me see. No. Everything seems to be all right.
1: I can go then.
5: Of course, my friend. Wait a minute. This suitcase, it seems very shallow. I think perhaps it has a false bottom. My friend, are you all right?
1: Yes.
5: I was right. What is this?
1: What?
5: This. What is this in the silver foil?
1: It's a drum machine.
5: You left it on?
1: Yes. Yes, I think that's what that booming noise was.
5: I see. I thought perhaps it was your heart.
1: No. It was the drum machine.
5: Yes. Wait a minute.
1: What?
5: What is this under the drum machine?
1: Where?
5: Here. Taped to the bottom of the case.
1: Oh, it's another drum machine.
5: You seem to have rather a lot of drum machines, my friend.
1: Yes, I'm a drum machine salesman.
5: You haven't got any drugs, have you?
1: No, but I've got another drum machine.
5: Yes, this one. Very well, my friend. On you go.
1: Thank you.
5: Next, please, sir. Anything to declare?
2: No.
5: You seem very hot and nervous. What was the purpose of your visit to Morocco?
2: I was... I was attending the drum machine convention.
1: He's with me.
5: I see. Hands up all those who are with the drum machine convention. Yes, it's going to be a long and boring day.

0: Hi. Tonight on Profile, the story of Sir Alexander Flair, artist, designer and inventor of the flared trouser. A style which was to dominate the British trouser scene for 12 years and still dominates the wardrobe of Roger Moore and most Italian waiters. But how did the style come about? Mo Zekiel remembers.
1: There was a lot of anger going down at that time. But I think the angriest was Alexander. He thought he could express the ethos of the anger of the generation, all the cats and that, by designing a really far out pair of kegs.
0: But the breakthrough wasn't easy. His first attempts at angry trousers were catastrophic. His disastrous prototype was the V-knee, where the V of the crotch extended past the knee and dangled freely around the ankle. A fashion which was never popular because it took more than 45 seconds to undo the zipper. Next came cheekies, shapeless baggy trousers with a plunging waistline that exposed the top half of the buttocks. A style which only ever caught on building sites. But then it happened. Then it happened, so-called. His flatmate at the time was Jethro Loon.
2: I remember, I was in my room putting up my Che Guevara poster and wondering, you know, who he was. And, did he have a single out, you know, and... Alexander come in, wearing these trousers. Yeah, unreal. 36-inch flares. He'd been out on the street with them on, and there were tears in his eyes. He had big wheels all over his calves. He was the first victim of flare backlash.
0: And so the flared trouser came into being. The success was instantaneous and phenomenal. People everywhere were buying flared jeans and sitting in the bath to shrink them for a tight fit. A fit so tight that even today, some people can't get them off. Dolly Parton and the Mandrell sisters are all victims. But for flair, the plaudits and the money poured in. Then, in 1968, at the height of his success, tragedy struck. Mo Zekiel, as usual, was there.
1: It was... totally ungroovy, Dad. He was trying his latest design. Fabs, he called them. They was mind-blowing. 140-foot flares. With a fiberglass frame. And guy ropes. Because, like, when you wore these trousers, you had to have, like, two blokes with you hanging onto the ropes with their feet digging into your platforms, leaning into the wind as you turned the corner. There was a navigating problem. And they got off to discuss it. And the wind took him.
0: Flair's 140-foot trousers were found in Barbados. No one was aboard. To this day, Sir Alexander Flair is missing, presumed dead. He was knighted posthumously, but as a protest against the war in Vietnam, posthumously, he took it back. Ta-da.
2: And now, part two of Linda, the story of an elephant.
3: Over the weeks and months that followed, Linda grew steadily. It was hard to believe this was the same baby elephant Carol used to suckle from a bottle. Linda could no longer live with us in the house.

0: parent.
1: So, one Tuesday, I shot her.
2: Now, the continuing saga of two students in their first year at university. Precious.
3: Well,
4: So, what are you going to have?
3: Chow, I'm just thinking.
4: Have you had Indian food before?
3: Oh, sure, yeah, loads of times. I think I'll have some pompadoms.
4: Pampadoms.
3: Yeah, pampadoms. With that, what's that, ready brownie sort of sticky stuff?
4: The wallpaper.
3: No, chutney, that's it. And a prawn cocktail. And, now let's see. Oh, there's so much choice. I don't know what kind of omelette to have.
4: Don't you like Indian food?
3: Oh, yeah. I think it's fine. I just don't like curries. I mean, I like the pampadums. Yeah. No, I like Indian omelettes. It's just the curries. Frankly, I just don't think they make them as nice as Vesta. You know, the real authentic ones. Do you know where the toilet is?
4: Yeah, it's down the very steep steps, mm-hmm. along the very thin corridor, through a funny box room where they've got lots of bits of cardboard, and in through the white door marked wet paint.
3: Oh, have you been here before?
4: No, but it's some sort of regulation with Indian restaurants. The toilet's not allowed to be in the same premises, and they have to paint the door every fortnight or something like that.
3: I'll just wait till after we've ordered, then.
4: Is it your stomach? Still got some gut rot, eh?
3: Yeah, I think it's the exams, you know, the pressure got to me.
4: Yeah, it certainly did in philosophy.
3: You're not kidding. I could have walked that exam if I hadn't had that spasm.
4: Right. Terry was saying you just wrote, "I am a fish," 400 times. Got up, did a jitterbug round the room and keeled over.
3: Yes, I think I was a bit keyed up.
4: It surprised me because you seemed to really have it together. Mm. You had that big revision timetable, didn't you, with all the different colors for each subject, and study periods and rest periods and everything. You seemed to have the whole of the last 4 weeks pretty well mapped out.
3: Yeah, that timetable took me 3 weeks to make and I had to cram all my revision into the last 4 days. The only subject I did any good in was industrial management.
4: Which of the essays did you do?
3: Oh, all 25. But some of them are only about 6 lines long. I don't know how they expect you to do 25 proper essays in an hour and a half anyway. I mean, it's only like 3 minutes an essay.
4: Oh, right. I thought you were only supposed to do 3.
3: I don't want to talk about that. I just don't want to talk about that.
4: 3 essays and the compulsory question, yeah. Which is worth 75%.
3: What compulsory question?
4: The one over the page. Waiter, can I have a glass of water, please, for the gentleman who's jitterbugging over here? Cheers.
5: Now, welcome back. Guest host, clairvoyant, comic, Freddie Fortune.
3: Thank you. Watch the television, do you? I love television, I do. What about that one? Have you seen it? Where's your teapot? Where's your teapot, Mr. Borodin? Hey? It should be called any old lino. And what about that Flaming Cop series? Bring me the head of Paul Archides. Have you seen it? Have you seen it? Whacka, whacka, whacka, whacka, whacka. Hey? Whacka, whacka, whacka, whacka, whacka. What are those things supposed to be? I mean, what? What are they? No, but my favourite advert of the moment is that one. It's long. It's strong. It's Craggley's Real Ale. What is Princess Margaret doing? I mean, it's a good impression. It's a good impression. John McEnroe. No, it's a bit sick. Anyway, on with the show. See you later.

0: And now, part two of Ella, the story of a lioness.
1: Over the weeks and months that followed, Ella grew more and more restless. So, one Tuesday, we loaded up the Land Rover, Ella sitting in her favorite place, and we drove to a clearing in the jungle. We said our goodbyes and set Ella free. We wondered whether this 14-month-old lioness, who'd been reared by humans since her mother died, would be able to fend for herself in the jungle. But one look at Ella dispelled all our doubts. She strutted around, a proud and noble creature of the jungle. Once again, Ella was a huntress, a predator. And as such, fair game for my rifle. So I shot her.
2: Saturday Serials present the further reasonably exciting adventures of Captain Invisible and his faithful sidekick, the See-Through Kid. Episode 2, Coat Hangers from Outer Space. We join Captain Invisible and the Kid planning their next unbelievable move in their secret lair.
3: It's no good. This is the worst fix I've ever been in. If only the See-Through Kid were here.
0: I am here, Captain.
3: Where?
0: Here.
3: Oh, great. How was your holiday, See-Through?
0: I haven't been on holiday, Captain Invisible. I've just had laryngitis for a week. Hey, the invisible phone, Captain.
3: Right. Aren't you going to answer it?
0: Oh, I thought you'd gone to answer it.
3: No, I'm standing right here.
0: Captain.
3: What now, See-Through?
0: Where is it?
3: It's right over there.
0: Yep.
3: Who was it, kid?
0: I don't know. The phone stopped ringing before I could find it.
3: So why were you going yep?
0: I was just practicing my dog impressions.
3: You idiot. Hey, we better check out the commissioner, just in case. Quick, kid, the invisible car.
0: Right. Hey, Cap, it was left at those lights.
3: Yeah, I know.
0: Better take the next left.
3: Right, the next left.
0: No, I meant that left there.
3: That's what I thought you meant.
0: So why didn't you take it?
3: Because I'm not driving.
0: What? Where are you?
3: Sitting in the back seat. Where are you?
0: Well, I'm in the back seat. And somebody's sitting on my knee.
3: Look out! Oh, my God! Kid? Are you okay?
0: No, Captain, I'm hurt bad. I don't think I'm gonna make it.
3: Hold on, kid. Kid? Oh, no. See-Through Kid's dead. This is the saddest, most poignant moment of my entire life.
0: Look, Captain, you're shooting on my face.
3: Kid, you're alive.
0: Not for much longer, Captain. I'm going first.
3: Don't worry, kid. I'll give you mouth-to-mouth resuscitation. Just hold on.
0: Captain. Captain.
3: Don't try and talk, kid.
0: Captain.
3: Don't talk, kid, but I'm giving you mouth-to-mouth.
0: Yeah, but, Captain, I think there's something we should discuss.
3: Oh, no, kid. Something terrible's happened. Oh, no. In the accident, you seem to have lost all your teeth. Oh, no, this is awful. My poor buddy. Somehow your nose has been turned inside out.
1: I'm
2: And so another tedious adventure reaches its boring conclusion. As we join the captain and the kid in the city hospital.
0: Well, Cap, I don't know how, but it looks like I'm going to pull through.
3: Well, kid, I think it's down to good old-fashioned goodness. The goodness inside you, which will always protect you because you've taken the invisible oath.
0: That's right, Cap. The invisible oath. We, who are invisible, solemnly swear never to use our power
2: to crawl around floors and look up ladies' dresses.
4: And now, for a final time, tonight's guest host, Freddie Fortune.
0: That's lovely. Thank you. You've been a lovely audience. And remember, if you're driving home, don't go with him over there.

and welcome to Final Report. And, in fact, it's quite extraordinary. We're just being handed a piece of paper, which should, in fact, be the Liverpool Report, which we've been waiting for the last half hour. And it's quite an extraordinary result. What was in front of me? Son of Cliché starred Steve Crabb, Sebastian Coe, Chris Berry, Nick Maloney, and Nick Wilde. Remarkable. The show was written by Henry Cooper, Greg Bruno, Rob Grant, and Doug Naylor. Music was by Big Daddy and Peter Brewis. And the show was extraordinarily enough produced by Anna Nixon. And we have it Charlton Athletic. That is Charlton Athletic. And I think we can now. Yes, in fact, we can go to the signature tune again. No, in fact, we're staying with me.

0: And now, part two of Washo, the story of a chimpanzee.
1: Over the weeks and months that followed, Washo's progress grew steadily, and the idea of teaching a chimpanzee sign language grew more and more feasible. Washo seemed especially attached to Jim, and would play with him for hours, making the signs for ball, throw, play, and please don't shoot me. But up until this point, Washo had shown no facility for abstract thought. Then, one Tuesday, Jim raced into the kitchen, brandishing a tape recorder. "Washo has spoken," he gasped. So, we sat down, and for the first time, we heard Washo speak. Here is a tape recording of the monkey's first words.
2: "Here, do you know something? If you stop eating bird's eye beef burgers and eat these cheap ones..."
3: "All right.
2: You'll save Mum enough money to buy me a Leeds United tracksuit."
3: "Fantastic."
2: "I mean, they look the same, don't they?"
3: "Might look the same, but they don't taste the same."
2: "Ah, you can't tell the difference."
3: "Well, I can. The cheap one's yours."
4: "Bird's eye. Somehow other beef burgers just don't taste the same."
5: "Well, come in, Smithers. What is it? Speak up, boy."
6: "Ah.
5: Orange juice."
6: "No, sir. New Kellogg's Rise and Shine."
5: "Eh? Fiendish."
6: "And look at this, sir.
5: No peel, no pips, and it's got vitamin C. Well, Smithers, I suppose this is it."
6: "What are you doing, sir?"
5: "Thank you, Governor. Wife and three pips to support. Thank you."
4: New Kellogg's Rise and Shine. Now tastes as good as orange juice.
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1: As Time Goes By, written by Bob Larbee, starring Judy Dench as Jean and Jeffrey Palmer as Lionel.

0: Right, that's completed that, so it's time to call it a day. I'm off now, Mum.
1: What was the name of that chap with a croaky voice?
0: Chap with a croaky voice?
1: Yes.
0: Louis Armstrong?
1: No. The chap who decorated the hall.
0: Oh. Terry Sharp.
1: Oh, yes. Yes, Terry Sharp, that's it.
0: Why, are you thinking of having more decorating done?
1: No.
0: Why do you want to know the decorator's name?
1: I just seem to forget names more easily these days.
0: Well, I'm your daughter, Judith, and as I said, I'm off.
1: It's only 4:30.
0: I asked you this morning if I could go early.
1: Oh, yes, you did. I'd forgotten. I used to have such a good memory.
0: Mum, you've never had a good memory.
1: Well, I'd forgotten that as well.
0: I'll put a label in your coat with our address on it, just in case you forget where you live.
1: Very funny. Go on. Going anywhere nice?
0: Down to the theatre at Richmond with some friends.
1: Oh, is Alistair going?
0: No, I said friends. Bye, Sandy.
2: Bye, Mum.
0: Have a nice time.
3: Nicky Parsons has got the flu and can't get to work tomorrow, so I thought I'd get Anne Wilson instead.
0: Okay?
1: All right. I know who they are, you know.
0: Who?
1: Nicky Parsons and Anne Wilson.
3: Well, of course you do. They work for you. What's so remarkable about remembering their names?
1: On current form, quite a lot. Yeah, have Judy and Alistair had a row?
3: Oh, didn't you know? She told him she was sick of being taken for granted.
1: Oh, good for her. 2 years after David died, I went out with a man who took me for granted.
3: And you hated it?
1: No, I loved it for about 3 weeks. Then I got tired of it and gave him the push.
3: Did you and Lionel...
1: Oh, ever take each other for granted? Mm. Oh, I expect we did. But we were too much in love. It didn't seem to matter.
3: I think people must have been much nicer then.
1: No, just more innocent.
3: Oh, that's not what I heard. What about that night in a country hotel?
1: Yes, well, not that innocent. It's funny, that's the scene that Lionel's trying to rewrite in his script with the aid of Mrs. Flack.
3: Aid? I thought she talked so much she couldn't get round to doing any rewrites. Anyway, I thought you were going to sack her.
1: How can you sack a woman who breaks her ankle and insists on turning up to work on crutches?
3: True. Still, there's one good thing about her being on crutches. It'll stop her going all over the house, tidying everything up.
1: Well, upstairs, anyway.
4: You'd moved the custard tarts again, hadn't you, Mrs. Flack?
5: Crummy things.
4: I happen to like custard tarts.
5: No, I mean, I thought it would be tidier to put all the crummy things in one cupboard. You had them in with the saucepans.
4: I keep them in with the saucepans.
5: Oh, well, it's not very logical, is it?
4: Logical or not, that's where I keep my custard tart.
5: I was just trying to be helpful.
4: Yes, I know you were. But in your state, you shouldn't be moving around. Have a biscuit and some coffee.
5: Thank you. There's something troubling you, isn't there?
4: No.
5: There is. You've been out of sorts all day. I think I know what it is.
4: Do you?
5: Yes. There are some things that aren't easy to put into words.
4: Yes, there are, Mrs. Flack. You're right.
5: Like love.
4: Pardon?
5: Like love. Here you are trying to write a love scene and you're finding it hard to put it into words. That's what's troubling you, isn't it?
4: Yes, that's what's troubling me.
5: It's funny because it's not as though you have to make anything up. I mean, this is the first time you and Miss Padgett are, well, enjoined.
4: I know that.
5: You haven't forgotten, have you?
4: Of course I haven't forgotten. I just find it rather difficult to put it into words.
5: Well, there are plenty of words.
4: Yes.
5: So are men.
4: Where were we up to?
5: You just closed the bedroom door.
4: Ah, yes.
5: Well, at the risk of sounding prurient, what happened next?
4: I said, hello.
5: But you just had dinner downstairs. Why say hello?
4: I don't know why I said it. I just said it.
5: Well, it doesn't sound very romantic, does it? What about something like, and I know I'm not a writer, but what about something like, oh, my darling, you look so lovely?
4: I couldn't have said that.
5: Too shy?
4: Jean was in the bathroom. I couldn't see her.
5: Well, why did you say hello, then?
4: Well, you can say hello to someone without being able to see them, can't you? You cannot say you look lovely to someone you can't see.
5: Fair point.
4: Thank you.
5: Now, I don't want you to get ahead of yourself, but did you undress?
4: Well, I didn't jump into bed with all my clothes on.
5: Well, that brings us to the issue of socks. sucks.
4: Does it?
5: Yes. I know I can't speak for the whole of womankind, but a man taking his socks off last is a dead turn off.
4: Well, you'll be thrilled to hear that I never take my socks off last.
5: Oh, good.
4: Anyway, after I said hello, Jean came out of the bathroom and I said, ah, there you are.
5: The late Mr. Flack was rather keen on, well, that side of things. And surprisingly enough, he was quite good at it. I mean, for a short man.
4: And Jean said, yes, here I am.
5: But he did develop this habit of taking his socks off last, and it didn't do a lot for getting me in the mood, as you might say.
4: We have established that I didn't. And then...
5: I know they serve a purpose, but when it comes to that side of things, they are best disposed of as quickly as possible. I find that cardigans come under the same category, don't they?
4: Would you excuse me for a moment, Mrs. Flack?
5: Yes, of course.
4: I need to go and bang my head.
5: Pardon?
4: I need an aspirin. I've got this head. Rubbish. Rubbish. No, I didn't.
3: Didn't what?
4: Have a good day. Everybody says that when they come in. Did you have a good day?
3: Oh, there's not much point in me saying it then, is there?
4: Not really. Where are the others?
3: Judith's gone out and Jean's popped down to the corner shop.
4: What for?
3: To buy some corners, I suppose.
4: Very funny.
3: Oh. Well, you can't be Mr. Sunshine all the time. I'm going to have a shower and change.
4: What? Now?
3: Do you want to use the bathroom?
4: No. I'd just sooner you waited until Jean gets in, that's all.
3: Why?
4: Because there's only us in the house.
3: Oh, you don't really find that significant, do you?
4: Yes, I do. I'll be down here and you'll be up there with no clothes on.
3: Well, as long as it stays that way, everything will be all right.
4: I'd just sooner you waited, that's all.
3: You are funny. How was Mrs. Flack today?
4: You going out as well?
3: Yes. I've seen a flat in the paper, so I'm going to look at it later. You didn't answer my question.
4: I can't. I think I've used up my entire vocabulary on Mrs. Flack.
2: Hello?
3: That'll be Jean.
2: Hello, Lionel. Had a good day?
4: Mm-hmm.
2: Oh, dear.
3: Right. I'll have that shower now you're in.
2: Why wait till I'm in?
3: Lionel, he was getting ideas about soaping my back for me.
4: I just thought it was best to wait until you were in the house.
2: You are sweet.
4: Sandy said I was funny.
2: Well, sweetly funny, then. No progress at all?
4: Oh, yes. We've established that Mrs. Flack doesn't like men wearing nothing but socks.
2: Well, nobody does, do they?
4: I've never thought about it very deeply.
2: You know, I've had an idea about Mrs. Flack.
4: Yeah, I've had some ideas about Mrs. Flack.
2: Well, I'm sure you have, but this one doesn't involve murder. Now, look... The problem is that we can't bring ourselves to sack her, but what if we could get her to leave of her own accord?
4: Go on.
2: Well, it's a bit complicated.
4: Oh, dear.
2: Well, it's worth a try. Look, I'll explain it over dinner.
4: Oh, there's a snag over dinner. I volunteered to cook dinner, didn't I? I was going to do us a Chinese.
2: Lost your nerve?
4: No, I've lost the wok. Mrs. Flack's been tidying up again. Yeah, a good fish and chip shop, that.
2: Oh, very good.
4: Excellent chips.
2: Yes.
4: I like a good chip. Very rare thing these days, you know, really good chip.
2: You haven't said what you think of my plan yet.
4: I think it's bizarre.
2: Well, I think it's very simple. All you do is say to Mrs. Flack that you've got to work in Los Angeles for 2 weeks and you've got to take a secretary with you.
4: And I say I'd like it to be her.
2: Convincing.
4: But she says she's sorry, but she can't come.
2: Because of Harriet. You know how she loves that dog. She'll never leave him for 2 weeks.
4: Your whole master plan rests on a Yorkshire Terrier.
2: A plan's got to rest on something. It'll work. It really will.
4: And does this sudden call to Los Angeles come in the night?
2: No, we'll do that live. It's more convincing that way. I'll come in from the kitchen, and I'll say Los Angeles is on the phone and there's a message for you.
4: Well, why didn't they ask to speak to me?
2: They were in a hurry.
4: And why didn't the phone ring in the living room?
2: It's out of order.
4: But the one here in the kitchen is working?
2: Yes.
4: Why is that?
2: Well, I don't know. I'm not a telecommunications expert. I know.
4: Yes?
2: No, don't say yes like that. No, I'll get Sandy to ring from the office so that Mrs. Flack will hear the phone ringing here.
4: She'll hear it ring in the sitting room too, because the one there isn't really out of order.
2: Well, we'll disconnect it.
4: What then? I'll have to be up and down all day to answer it here in the kitchen.
2: Well, all right, I'll make the noise of a phone in here then.
4: Can you do that?
2: Well, of course I can. Anyone can make the noise like a phone.
4: Well, go on, then.
2: What, now?
4: Well, if it's that simple, yes.
2: All right.
4: That didn't sound anything like a telephone.
2: Oh, you're just making difficulties. Look, I'll just do a very short... And I'll say I happen to be standing very close to the phone.
4: Look, apart from bordering on the infantile, this is deeply dishonest.
2: It's a minor deception.
4: And it's flawed. What if Mrs. Flack says, oh, I'd love to go to Los Angeles?
2: She won't.
4: Well, what if she does?
2: Well, we'll have to cancel the trip.
4: Oh, you've got a contingency plan as well.
2: No, I just thought of it. Look, I know this minor deception.
4: Lie?
2: This minor lie. Look, I know it's flawed, but what's the alternative? This way she gets let down lightly.
4: I don't know. She talks all the time so I can never get any work done. She wanders around the house rearranging things, and we're jumping through hoops so that she gets let down lightly.
2: It was arriving to work on crutches that did it.
4: Well, thank goodness she didn't come on a stretcher. God knows what she'd have come up with then. Judith! Judith!
6: Alistair?
7: Well, hi.
6: How did you know I was going to be at the theatre?
7: Would you believe sheer intuition?
6: No.
7: Okay. I phoned Jean and she told me. So I drove over. Can we talk?
6: I don't think we've got much to talk about.
7: Now, that is where you are wrong with a capital R. Jump in. I'll give you a lift.
6: I'm with friends.
7: Well, I'm not going to give them a lift. Please, Judy.
6: Oh, all right. Look, I'll just tell my friends.
8: Sorry. No, I'm being hijacked. I'll call you later.
6: This had better be worth it.
7: You'll find out when we get there.
6: Get where?
7: Paris, Hong Kong, name it.
6: Home.
7: Dull, but probably best.
4: I was half watching that film.
2: No, you weren't. You were fast asleep. Time for bed.
4: I do nod off these days.
2: Well, I shouldn't worry. I'm losing my memory. This morning I couldn't remember the name of the man who decorated the hall.
4: Why did you want to?
2: Can't remember that either.
4: If we go on like this, we shall soon need a nurse.
9: Hi.
2: Oh, hello, you two.
10: Hi, lovely lady. Hi, Lie.
4: No, low Lie. I'm tired.
6: Mum, why did you tell Alistair where I was?
2: Because he asked, and I'm a truthful person.
4: Ah.
6: He wants to talk.
2: Yes. All right. Good night.
4: Good night.
6: Would you like a drink?
7: No, thanks. Let's just sit. Not very warm?
6: Not supposed to be.
7: Oh.
6: Well, don't look so surprised, Alistair. Our last conversation wasn't exactly lovey-dovey, was it?
7: Not from you, Judy, no. There was even a reference to my near-perfect body.
6: I actually said your not-so-perfect body.
7: That was below the belt.
6: Oh, whichever way you want to look at it.
7: Well, let's get away from my body. The fact is that you got very hostile, and all I said was...
6: You didn't like the idea of my sharing a flat with Sandy because it might inconvenience you.
7: Now, don't give me a hard time, Jude. I mean, we're talking.
6: And you're not saying anything new.
7: So try this. Judy, I want you in my life. I need you in my life. And I mean in.
6: Is there more?
7: A bit more, yes. Judy, don't move in with Sandy. Will you move in with me?
2: That's the front door.
4: Mm-hmm. What?
2: The front door's just closed.
4: And I suppose someone's just come in or gone out.
2: Well, obviously.
4: Well, why wake me up to tell me?
2: Well, they didn't talk for very long, did they?
4: I don't know. I was in the twilight zone till you dug me in the ribs.
2: I didn't dig you in the ribs. What do you think went on?
4: How can I tell from up here in the bedroom?
2: Why did Alistair go so quickly?
4: Have you considered the possibility that they left together?
2: Oh, no, I hadn't.
4: Shh. What?
2: Somebody's coming up the stairs.
4: I'd like to think it was the Sandman.
6: Mum, you sleep?
2: No, just reading. Lionel, pick up a book.
4: What?
2: Come in, love.
6: Alistair's just asked me to move in with him.
2: Oh, I see.
4: Excuse me.
2: Why are you getting out of bed?
4: Well, you're obviously going to talk. I'll just...
2: Battering. Well, what did you say?
6: I said no. Oh, I was tempted. Well, you know, Alistair, he's very... well...
2: well, tempting.
6: Yeah. Oh, you know, he's fun and he's generous. The sex is great.
4: I think I will have that wander around.
2: Oh, for goodness sake. This is a grown-up conversation.
4: But I'm a man.
2: We know that, but you have a role to play.
6: Look, Lionel, I don't want advice. I just wanted to tell you both.
2: It's not enough, is it?
6: No, it's not.
4: What isn't?
2: I think you better have that wander around.
6: Alistair asking me to move in with him, it's not enough. I'm not young anymore.
4: You're a child.
6: Yeah, to you I might be. Well, you know, Alistair, this is just a temporary solution to a problem. It's not a real commitment.
2: Well, I think you're right.
6: Yeah, so do I. Well, we'll see anyway. I just wanted to keep you up to date. Good night.
2: Are you all right?
6: Strangely enough, yes, I am. Good night.
2: Good night, love.
4: Night, Judy.
6: Good night, Lionel.
2: She's getting stronger.
4: She has to be, turning down someone with his money. Nobody else will be coming in for a heart-to-heart, will they?
2: Well, who do you have in mind? The band of the Grenadier Guards?
4: Sandy.
2: No, Sandy's all right.
4: I don't mind being confided in, but I don't like being confided in when I'm in my pyjamas.
2: I'll remember that.
4: No, you're exempted.
2: Oh, thanks. Come on, get back into bed.
4: Yes, we'd better get some sleep. It's Operation Flak tomorrow.
2: It'll work.
4: I hope so.
8: See you later, Mum.
2: See you in the office.
8: I'll catch you up, Judith.
2: You didn't tell me about the flat you went to see, Sandy.
3: Oh, it's gone. I got a late edition of the evening paper. I think we're going to have to start grabbing them as they come off the presses.
2: Something will turn up. Sandy, what do you think this noise is?
3: What noise?
2: Well, I haven't done it yet.
3: A train?
2: No! Listen.
3: Some kind of bird.
2: It's a telephone.
3: Oh, why?
2: That's a bit complicated.
8: Sandy, are you coming?
3: Yes, I think I'd better. Bye.
2: Some kind of bird? Lionel, I've just seen Mrs. Flack from upstairs hobbling up the road towards us. Action station.
4: I still have doubts about this, you know.
2: Oh, you have doubts about everything. Look, just get her in here and I'll be in the kitchen waiting for the call from Los Angeles.
4: I've had an idea. What if somebody actually phones and this phone, which is supposed to be out of order, rings?
2: You're just making difficulties again. Disconnect it. Oh. There she is. I'll let her in and then you know where I'll be.
9: Good morning, Miss Podgett.
2: Good morning, Mrs. Flack. Mr. Hardcastle's in the living room.
4: Good morning, Mrs. Flack. How are you?
9: Oh, I'm getting quite used to my crutches now. I'm becoming quite adept.
4: Oh, good. Well, come in.
9: Oh, well, if it's all the same to you, I'd like a word with Miss Podgett at first. Is she in the kitchen?
4: Yes.
2: Practicing. I'm not a very good whistler.
9: No offence intended, but it really sounded more like a pigeon.
2: Oh, did it? How can I help you, Mrs. Flack?
9: Oh, well, I'd like to talk to you on a matter of some delicacy.
2: Oh, well, we'd better sit down. By the way, the telephone in the living room is out of order.
9: I see.
2: I just thought I'd tell you. What was it you wanted to talk to me about?
9: Oh, I wish I was Winston Churchill.
2: Oh, do you?
9: Because he'd know how to put it. Still, I'll come straight to the point. I know I do go on a bit sometimes, but I can come straight to the point when I want
2: one. Well, I'm sure you can. Well, what is the point?
9: Well, I'm afraid I'm going to have to terminate my employment with Mr. Hardcastle and indeed your agency.
2: Oh, I see. Oh, well, that's very... bad news.
9: I know, but my cousin with the inflamed tendon has made me, as they say, an offer I can't refuse. She wants me to go and live with her in Dorset and help run her little shop. She's ever so sweet, Faye, and she's on her own like me. We'd be company, you see.
2: Mrs. Flack, I couldn't be more pleased for you.
1: What about Harriet?
9: Oh, well, that all falls into place as well, you see, because Faye has a West Highland white called Flora. Who knows? There might be a little canine romance there.
1: Oh, sweet. Well, why are you telling me this, not Lionel?
9: Oh, because I wouldn't know how to break it to him. I know how upset he'll be.
1: Yes, he will.
9: We've formed such a lovely working relationship, Mr. Hardcastle and I.
1: Yes, he often talks about it. Often.
4: I've just had some extraordinary news. I've just had a telephone call from Los Angeles.
9: I thought you said the phone was out of order.
1: No. This phone. No, I meant this phone.
4: Yes, the only thing wrong with the one in the other room is that it rings very softly. I don't expect you could hear it in here.
1: Well, I can't think it was anything very special.
4: Oh, it was. Yeah, they want me to go over there and work for a couple of weeks. What's more, Mrs. Flack, I shall need to take a secretary with me, and the name that springs to mind is yours.
9: Oh, I'd love to.
4: What about Harriet?
9: Oh, no, I'll let Miss Padgett tell you.
1: I'm sorry. It's bad news, Lionel.
4: Harriet's dead?
1: Mrs. Flack has given in her notice.
4: Oh, dear.
1: She's moving to live with her cousin Faye.
4: What, the one with the inflamed tendon who lives in Dorset with the West Highland white called Flora?
9: Yes. Did I tell you about her?
4: Yes.
9: Well, you'll require 2 weeks' notice, of course, Miss Padgett.
4: Will you?
1: No, this is a special case. You have a lot to do, Mrs. Flack, so you start doing it immediately.
9: Oh, thank you very much. It might be better that way. Less of a wrench for Mr. Hardcastle.
1: Absolutely.
9: And I'll just pop in the other room then, gather up any bits and bobs I may have left here. Don't worry, Mr. Hardcastle. I'm sure Miss Pardita will get you a good replacement.
4: I'm sure she will, but there'll never be another you, Mrs. Flack.
9: Oh, that's one of the nicest things that anyone's ever said to me.
4: Why do I still feel guilty?
1: Yes, I feel the same.
4: Oh, come in, Alistair, come in. Good to see you.
11: You're very cheerful.
4: Well, I feel wonderful, as a matter of fact. Mrs. Flack has left, and with effect from tomorrow, Daisy is my secretary.
11: Hey, hey.
4: Well, that hey, hey lacked conviction.
11: Sorry, my turbo's not charging today.
4: Well, Judith?
11: Can we have a sort of locker room chat?
4: Well, I don't actually have a locker room, but you're perfectly welcome to a chat.
11: She turned me down, Lye.
4: That happens to everybody.
11: Sorry, I mean, I like the girl. I must do. I asked her to move in with me.
4: Alistair, you've got to face it. It wasn't enough.
11: What more could I do?
4: Well, there's this thing called marriage.
11: Big word, Lye.
4: Not if you say it quickly.
11: Quite honestly, mate, I don't know that I'm ready.
4: Well, you're not Peter Pan, you know.
11: That was shooting from the hip.
4: Well, I assumed that locker room chat involved listening to someone else's opinion. Look, Judith's had two marriages, two broken marriages.
11: Then why on earth should she go looking for another one?
4: Well, maybe she's an optimist. Maybe she's the kind of girl who needs that kind of commitment.
11: You're getting heavy.
4: I'm just saying what I think is true.
11: Then you agree with her?
4: Yes, I do.
11: Well, not to put too fine a point on it, mate... When it comes to commitment, isn't this really a case of the pot calling the kettle black?
4: Touché.
1: Coffee?
4: Yes, please.
1: I'll put out your new suit for the morning.
4: On that for?
1: Well, Daisy starts. You want to look your best.
4: You're running this joke into the ground, you know.
1: Sorry. Did you manage to get any work done this afternoon?
4: No. Alistair came round for what he calls a locker room talk.
1: You're in danger of becoming an agony aunt.
4: I know, and I don't like it.
1: How was he?
4: He says his turbo isn't charging.
1: Does that translate as down in the dumps?
4: Yeah, something like that, yeah.
1: He's too...
4: Because he's got such a lot.
1: Well, you move in with him, then.
4: I could never have offered you money like that in 1954. I mean, a second lieutenant's wages? You'd probably have had to walk around barefoot.
1: Well, I could always have worn your second best boots. Anyway, the difference is that if we hadn't lost touch, you wouldn't have asked me to live in sin, would you?
4: Certainly not. I'd have made an honest woman of you and asked you to live in penury.
1: It always sounds like a village in Cornwall, doesn't it, penury?
4: I suppose people did live together then.
1: Yes, of course. It's just more hush-hush, that's all. We didn't go around saying, this is my partner then.
4: What did we say?
1: Well, this is my friend. Or in some cases, this is my lodger. But anyway, Judy wants more. It's nothing to do with money.
4: Commitment.
1: It isn't wrong for a woman to ask for it, you know.
4: No, of course it isn't.
1: Do you want a custard tart with your coffee?
4: No, I've had three today.
1: Well, let's take it up then. It's a programme I want to see about diesel engines.
4: I didn't know you were interested in diesel engines.
1: I'm not, but I like the presenter. You coming? Yes, I am, you know.
4: What?
1: Committed.
4: Oh.
1: I mean, I'm here, aren't I?
4: Yes, you are.
1: Which proves it.
4: Yes. Which proves it.

You've been listening to As Time Goes By, written by Bob Larbey and starring Judi Dench as Jean and Jeffrey Palmer as Lionel. Judith was played by Moira Brooker, Alistair by Philip Bretherton, Sandy by Jenny Funnell, and Mrs. Flack, Vivian Martin. The producer was Martin Fisher. As Time Goes By. As Time Goes By is a DLT Entertainment production in association with the Theatre of Comedy.

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4: Once upon a time there was an engineer.
5: Choo-choo Charlie was his name, we hear.
4: He had an engine and he sure had fun. 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
16: Good morning, Adams.
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16: 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I'm just worried it puts readers outside London at a disadvantage.
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18: Maddox, there you are. Put down that bacon roll. I've got one massive story, an exclusive.
17: Oh, give me a break, Freddy. You have one of those about 10 times a day.
18: No, for real. This is big, man. I mean, it's proper large. I need your help.
17: You need my help?
18: Yeah.
17: Oh, so at last, beardless youth defers to the wisdom of age.
18: That's right, man. It's old Shuffler's Day.
19: 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Starring Robert Lindsay as Maddox Bradley.
20: Morning, everyone. Morning. Thank you.
21: Oh, excuse me. Sorry.
20: Last again, Maddox.
21: Sorry. I dropped my bacon roll.
20: Let's get started. All right. Well done with all the by-election coverage. Great picture of the Page 3 girl who polled 6,000 votes. Not quite as many as the Conservative candidate, of course, but then his breasts were bigger than hers. What do these people eat? Subs, I'm not happy. Slaughter requires an S at the beginning, else we'll have more headlines like this morning's laughter at Memphis prison. Never again. Okay, now, foreign desk. Burma is not in Africa. Please don't cut and paste from Wikipedia. Fashion, celebrity makeover section was the most visited piece online. Well done. Though I'd never have imagined that Bruce Forsyth would look that good in Calvin Klein underpants. Oh, City Pages. Good recession coverage, though the graph matching job cuts with incidents of self-harming was maybe a bit on the bleak side. Oh. Food supplement. Another brilliant restaurant review. But can we please tone down the sycophancy? That said, I gather we've secured a bloody good discount for all members of staff. Well done, the foodie people. Okay, tomorrow's edition. What have we got?
0: Masha, sorry to bother you.
12: Oh, Maddox, good timing. I'm just moderating the online comments on your piece about the economy. I'm afraid calling for the higher income tax does not seem so popular. Oh, what a nasty word. No, no, no, sorry. That is not a nice way to describe you.
0: What? What is it?
12: Don't look, don't look. There, it is gone.
0: What? Well, it's very kind, Masha, but I don't actually care what the moron community is thinking.
12: Still, you must respect the democracy. Feedback, Maddox, feedback always is vital.
0: Look, I just wanted to ask you about navigating the new DEFRA website. You see, I've almost finished an important piece on how the government's removing all kinds of controls on the food we eat. They deceitfully call it cutting back on red tape.
18: Maddox, been looking all over for you. My big story,
0: yeah,
18: my exclusive.
0: Yes, just give me a moment. You see, Masha, in this section, under regulatory amendments, you'll find that...
18: Oh, man, we is all getting old here. I need to get this up lively before the world's on it.
0: All right, but make it quick. I have to finish a major feature on deregulation in the food industry. I have yet to recall the politics minute, which I notice has now been cut to 44 seconds, on whose orders I do not know, and Oliver has asked me to write a leader on the political ramifications of the Royal Bank of Scotland being sold for £1. So what's this... big exclusive, Freddy. Can I have a short version, please?
18: I can't spill about it here.
12: Yes, please, not to spill about it here.
18: Let's go down to the canteen, Matt. It's private. Hardly anyone goes there.
0: I blame the tofu.
18: Sorry, Matt. They don't have no cheese and pickle sandwiches. I got us one red pepper hummus wrap and one aubergine and rocket ciabatta. Which one do you want?
0: Coffee would be fine.
18: You said you was hungry.
0: Not anymore.
18: Please yourself. Now, about my source, yeah?
0: Please, look, Freddy, a website is not a source.
18: Can be.
0: A website's message board is even less of a source.
18: I wouldn't say that.
0: Let alone the websites that you frequent. I mean, politicaltart.com, it's hardly likely to be the pinnacle of probity, is it?
18: You are so judgmental.
0: Correct me if I'm wrong, but isn't politicaltart.com the website that claimed that the Labour Party was secretly receiving funds from Al-Qaeda?
18: We still don't know they ain't.
0: The website that claimed that George Osborne was the secret love child of John McCririck.
18: Ain't you seen the way Osborne waves his hands about?
0: The website that claimed that Nazis have set up a secret state beneath the Antarctic ice where they are currently cloning Adolf Hitler and other members of the Third Reich.
18: No one gets it right all the time, man.
0: And based purely upon one posting on the message board of this very same website,
18: there's also been a lot going down about it on Twitter.
0: Twitter? Twitter? That's a source too, is it?
18: Yeah, of course it is.
0: So, thanks to Twitter and PoliticalTart.com, you believe, and let me get this right, you believe that the wife of the first finance secretary has been popping down to some kind of corner shop in the city, buying gold bullion and shipping it to the family retreat in Wimbledon in the back of her Chelsea tractor.
18: She's not going to take it on a train, is she?
0: Why would she be doing this, Freddy?
18: Because her husband, being first finance secretary, right, knows that several of the big banks is about to go to the wall. And he knows, right? He knows that this time there's no government money left to bail them out. And they're all going to fold. And millions of punters is going to lose their life savings, yeah? So he's making sure that his dosh is well and truly safe.
0: You know he told her to buy bullion, do you?
18: He must have done. Know what I'm saying? You think the first finance secretary don't realise the banks is in deep doo-doo? He's the man, man. And while his wife's buying gold bars, what's he doing? He's going around all the TV studios telling everyone that British banks is the safest in the world. No need to worry about your savings, he's telling everyone. Huh? What hypocrisy, huh?
0: Hypocrisy. Four-syllable word, Freddy. Very good.
18: This is a big deal, Matt. I can smell scoop of the year.
0: And I can smell damages for libel. It's just another nutter out there disseminating rumour, innuendo and all-purpose defamation.
18: Too-thick to tango is not a nutter.
0: This information was posted by someone called Too-thick to Tango?
18: Right. And Too-thick to Tango saw with his own eyes the wife going into the bullion store and load up her shopping trolley with the yellow bricks. I mean, she was either protecting the family finances or producing a seriously expensive stage version of The Wizard of Oz.
0: Freddy, this is fantasy. If she'd wanted to buy bullion, she could have done it discreetly through the banks.
18: But this way there's no paper trail, no emails, no tax. Just a bunch of gold bars under the bed.
0: You can't even begin to stand this up. All you have is one anonymous eyewitness masquerading as Too-thick to Tango, a name that doesn't exactly inspire confidence. And just imagine how it'll read. According to eyewitness Too-thick to Tango...
18: That ain't his real name.
0: You don't say. Look, one, you'd need positive identification. Two, corroboration. Three, a sworn statement from an insider in the bullion place. And, ideally, four, pictures. Oh, and five... You then have to put it to the Treasury, and if you got an evasive reply, then maybe six. You're starting to have a story. But since 1, 2, 3, 4, and 5 are lacking, you are unlikely to achieve 6 and are therefore wasting your time. And what's more important, you're wasting my time. And I am now leaving this depressing glass box, cruelly and erroneously named a canteen, to go to my desk or workstation, as it is now known, and try to get on with that old-fashioned business of being a journalist, or as I am apparently obliged to call myself, a content provider.
2: Chill out, dude. He's gone all red.
0: What do you mean my piece is a little on the dull side?
14: Well, regulatory impact assessment's not exactly sexy.
0: But that's the whole point, Oliver. That's how they get away with it. DEFRA posts some obscure announcement on its website and gives it a title like regulatory impact assessment, and nobody wants to read it.
14: Yes, but nobody will want to read what you write about it. I'm sorry, I've read your piece twice, which does show a certain level of dedication on my part, and it's just too dense and too difficult.
0: I expect you would like it to be more accessible.
14: Yes, I would.
0: Perhaps it could be in cartoon form.
14: It's not a bad idea, Maddox. Nobody's got the attention span for this sort of stuff anymore. We've got to reach out to our readers.
0: Don't you care what's in the food you eat?
14: Yes, but I don't believe in the nanny state. I think those are personal decisions. I myself take a great deal of care over my food. I don't eat meat. I try to stay organic as much as possible. I shop around for antioxidants. And I'm very committed to broccoli.
0: Yes, but you are part of a tiny, privileged minority, Oliver. Is the working-class mum with 3 kids trawling around Lidl going to be checking the packets for antioxidants? I don't think so. And all this deregulation means she is being fed rubbish. And her kids. Why do you think there's an obesity epidemic? It's not just greed, you know. Our kids are being poisoned. Look around. They're mostly pale and spotty and roly-poly and horrible.
14: Ah,
0: what?
14: Fat kids. That's very interesting. Fat kids. Yeah, fat kids. I wonder, could we track down Britain's fattest child?
0: Oh, please, Oliver, no.
18: Masha! Masha!
22: Freddy, sweetie pie, nice to see you. Take a seat. Be right with you in the twinkling of the eye. Just removing some more unpleasant online messages before Maddox sets eye on them. Poor sausage. They don't like him out there, do they? Oh, dear, what unpleasant suggestion.
18: Oh, I think that would serve him right.
22: No, it's too horrible. And not nice for the animal, either. It has to go there.
18: Masha, you're the only person I can trust around here.
22: Oh, that's nice. That is very nice.
18: Look what I got.
22: Okay, looking.
18: It's a photograph.
22: Yes, I can see a photograph.
18: Yeah, I just downloaded it off politicaltalk.com. Okay, now, who's it a photograph of?
22: Look vaguely like a photograph of woman.
18: And what's she doing?
22: It's not very good photograph, Freddy.
18: What's she doing?
22: Look like she pushing something.
18: Good. Go on, what's she pushing?
22: Drugs? Little joke from Masha.
18: No, seriously.
22: Maybe it's a pram.
18: No, it's a shopping trolley. Oh, for heaven's sake, Masha. Do get a grip of yourself. There's a good woman.
22: Why are you suddenly talking like posh boy?
18: Is I? Oh, bloody hell.
22: It's okay to be posh boy, you know, Freddy. I'm not hold it against you.
18: No, I ain't posh, okay?
22: Okay, sure.
18: No, it's not a pram, it's a shopping trolley.
22: Yes, this could be a shopping trolley.
18: Sod could be, it's a shopping trolley.
22: Well, okay, if you say.
18: And the building she's walking into, look, what's it called? Come on, Masha, the words are crystal clear. What's it called?
22: London Bullion Company?
18: You got it, the London Bullion Company. Okay. So the sign's a little bit hard to read. Right, now, the big question, look at the woman and tell me who she is.
22: I don't know this woman. Very hard to know this woman. Her face half hidden. She's fuzzy.
18: You need glasses, Masha. That is the wife of the first finance secretary.
22: Could be. Could be not. Let us face it, Freddy, could be anyone.
18: Oh, you haven't got any judgment. Right, I'm out of here. If anyone's looking for me, tell them I was out of the office chasing a front page story.
22: Out of office?
18: Yeah.
22: Chasing story?
18: Yeah.
22: But online people don't leave office to chase story. Online people sit at terminals all day and go tap, tap, tap, click, click, click. And sometimes they make phone calls, but leaving the office?
18: Masha, this is for your ears only, okay? I have established direct contact with Two-Fick Tatango. He is my deep throat. We meet this afternoon in an underground car park.
22: Not nice place, Freddy. Many mafia murders in underground car parks.
18: Maybe in Moscow, Masha, not in Wimbledon. And after that, I'm going to check out the London Bullion Company. Wow, this is just like being a journalist. Don't tell Amelia, okay? Don't tell no one.
22: Okay, I don't tell no one.
1: I'm sorry, Amelia, this is an important campaign, so I'm afraid News will just have to lose 2 pages.
3: An important campaign? You can't be serious.
1: Oh, but I am. Child obesity is a huge national problem. A Save Our Children campaign could give circulation a massive boost, which in an age of recession and general despair will be bloody brilliant. You see, Amelia, we've tracked down Britain's fattest child. He's called Terry and he comes from Tottenham, which is a huge stroke of luck because you get the alliteration without having to change the name. I'm putting him under exclusive contract. We'll pull together a big profile of Terry from Tottenham and a photograph of him so appalling, so revolting and so fat that when we run it, the nation will shudder. And just as people slow down at car crashes in the hope of catching a glimpse of human suffering, so will the public flock to buy our paper so as to feast their eyes upon the human wreckage of what was once a child.
3: That is so sick.
1: Yes, it is a bit. But it makes a nice change from watching our sales figures go through the floor. You remember last week's special promotion, Amelia? When we tried giving the paper away free with every Mars bar sold?
3: Oh, yeah. What happened to that?
1: Sales of Mars bars collapsed.
3: People want news, Oliver. We still have to deliver news. You know news? The first syllable of newspaper.
1: I understand how you feel, Amelia. There's no news editor going to relish the loss of 2 pages, that's obvious. But it's only for one edition. And I do feel you need to think about the greater good. And in this case, the greater good takes the ample form of young Terry from Tottenham. God bless his wobbling bottom. But let's change the subject, Amelia.
3: Yes, let's.
1: This Saturday afternoon. Are you free?
3: Might be. Why?
1: Well, I thought we might go to the zoo.
3: Why?
1: Well, you know, they have animals and things.
3: I know what a zoo is, Oliver.
1: Yes, well, you see, the idea is I will bring the children.
3: What?
1: Well, you've never met them, and one day you'll be their stepmother. And so, well, not that I tell them in so many words. I just say you were a colleague, a very nice colleague. And, well, I thought we could all get to know one another and go to the zoo together.
3: You can't do that.

0: so unfair on your children? What kind of father are you? Oh, and since when did I become their future stepmother? It's a bit of a leap, isn't it? From the occasional after-hours quickie.
1: Well, it's a lot more than just a quickie.
0: Not usually. Your suggestion is horrible, Oliver. It's just horrible. Because you're even more emotionally stunted than I realised.
1: I'm ready to do anything for you, Amelia.
0: Yes, including the manipulation of your own children. It's horrible, Oliver. Horrible, horrible, horrible!
1: Shh, not so loud.
0: Oh, worried people might find out what kind of person you really are.
1: Oh, for God's sake.
0: Emotional retard.
1: Could you leave my office, Amelia?
0: No!
1: Well, then, I'm going out for a long lunch.
0: Good for you!
1: I'll see you later.
0: Maybe.
1: Goodbye.
0: Right, Oliver. You asked for it.
2: Hi, Maddox. Have you seen Oliver?
3: Still at lunch, I expect.
2: What, at 3:30?
3: Haven't you noticed, Tasneem? Everyone in this building is reduced to sandwiches at their desk, or at best a 15-minute snack and a glass of tap water in a half-empty restaurant. Yet, our editor manages to keep on lunching at great length and at great expense. That's where the profits from your clever marketing ideas go, on buying lunch for the editor.
2: Maddox, something very odd is going on. I just sent Oliver an email. Here's what I got back. I printed it out. Take a look.
3: Just a standard out-of-office reply.
2: No, it's not.
3: Thank you for your email. I am currently out of the office investigating several bars. I'm a heavy drinker. I have a dependent relationship with alcohol, have withdrawn my life savings, and am investing them in this worthwhile product. If you have something urgent to say, call my wife. Ah.
2: There are only two possibilities, Maddox. Either Oliver didn't write this, or he's in urgent need of psychiatric care.
3: Oh, he's definitely in need of psychiatric care. That goes without saying. Why else would you want to be on the bridge of one of those great sinking ships known as national newspapers? But no, he certainly wouldn't write this. The question is, who would?
2: I have no idea.
3: I think perhaps I do. Well, how many emails has he received?
0: 98.
3: Oh, very well done, Amelia. So, since Oliver went out, almost 100 people will have received the idiotic out-of-office reply that you planted.
0: I'm deleting it now.
3: How come you have his password, by the way? Nobody else does.
0: I happen to have it.
3: Yes, okay, don't worry. I know why.
0: Is that how you realised it must have been me?
3: It wasn't hard. Now, let's get out of Oliver's office before he gets back and thinks I'm implicated in all this.
0: Maddox, wait. Just let me see who's been emailing him, in case anyone important's received one of these messages. Oh, I've been a bit stupid, haven't I?
3: No, Amelia. You've been very stupid.
0: I just got so angry, Maddox.
3: It's understandable.
0: Do you think he'll fire me?
3: In which capacity? Now, come on, let's go.
0: Just wait a minute. Oh, my God. One of the out-of-office replies has been sent to... Oh, no, Maddox.
3: Sent to...
0: 10 minutes ago, the Treasury emailed Oliver to invite him to hear the Chancellor's speech at the Guildhall.
3: Oh, dear. Well, let's just hope the Chancellor doesn't read his replies.
4: Hello? Hello? Two fit the tango? Hello? No one there? Hello? Hello?
5: Hello?
4: Oh, wicked. I is Freddy.
5: So?
4: Is you two fit to tango?
5: What?
4: Is you two fit to tango?
5: Say that again.
4: Is you two fit to tango?
5: Is you too injured to get to hospital?
3: Oliver, it's disgusting. We're exploiting that child.
6: No, we're using him for the greater good of the community. People will read about the terrible torment of Terry from Tottenham and... Oh, my God. Oh, wow. That is so good. Four-way alliteration. What a headline. The terrible torment of Terry from Tottenham.
3: How much did you say he weighs?
6: 204 kilos.
3: What, how much is that in English?
0: About 32 stone.
3: 32 stone?
0: Yep.
3: That's heavy, Oliver.
6: We have some great photos. Look.
3: Oh, God, that's horrible. He has about 15 chins.
6: 18. I counted them. Yes? No, I'm not out of the office. No, I'm not in a bar. I don't know what you're talking about. Sorry. It's the third weird call like that. I better get my PC checked. Seems to be doing some very odd things with my email.
3: Isn't that strange, Amelia?
0: It's furious when that happens, isn't it?
3: Hmm.

0: Oliver, about this boy, Terry from Tottenham.
1: Yes, looking at Terry, I think, well, wouldn't you say maybe this is more of a, well, you know, more of a medical issue?
0: What is the matter with you? Of course it's not a medical issue, it's a dietary issue. Look, I have his daily input. 4 fried eggs, 10 sausages, 8 slices of toast, 6 waffles with maple syrup, all washed down with 2.5 litres of Coke, and that's just breakfast. He eats too much, simple as that.
2: Well, maybe social services should take him into care.
0: Exactly, and our campaign will shame them into doing just that. In other words, we're saving that child's life. This is responsible journalism. Yes. What? Oh. Oh, damn. Oh, what awful luck. Yeah, I'll get back to you. I have terrible news. Really, really terrible news.
3: Two-tongued Terry from Tottenham has tottered terminally?
0: No, Terry from Tottenham is no longer Britain's fattest child. He's been pipped to the post by Gary from Glasgow, who's under exclusive contract to The Sun.
2: Thank you. I look forward to getting my news pages back.
1: Ah, well, that's how it goes. I'd better finish that leader, Oliver.
0: No, no, wait. Hang on a second, Maddox. Listen, it's Oliver. The fat Scottish kid, Gary from Glasgow, how much heavier is he? I mean, compared to Terry from Tottenham. Is that all? Great. There's only 1.5 kilos in it. We shouldn't give up. All we have to do is take our kid out to a burger bar and stuff his face for an hour. How many Big Macs and fries do you need to put on a couple of kilos? Must be doable.
4: A grisly task. I hope you enjoy it, Oliver.
0: Maddox, I think you are
4: No, not me, no way. I mean, you know, what if he has a heart attack? And I'm certainly not doing mouth to mouth. And imagine if he throws up. Thousands could drown.
0: Maddox, all I'm asking is...
4: No! You to...
0: Well, that's a pity. I've really been hoping to hold on to you.
4: What?
0: Advertising revenue down again, ditto circulation, heavy pressure from the board to carry out another shakeout of staff. Time was, of course, it was last in, first hour, but not anymore. Now, all the pressure is to get rid of the oldies, you know, the ones who are struggling a bit to keep up. Not that you're struggling, Maddox, of course not, but they don't know that. They just look at the books and then they look at the date of birth and, well, there's very little I can do. But anyhow, that's neither here nor there. Can't think why I'm going on about it. You don't want to take Terry from Tottenham for a top-up, and that's that. I fully respect your decision. No problem.
4: Oliver, I hate you very, very much.
2: And then what happened?
5: Well, Amelia, my deep throat had just handed over the information.
2: What information?
5: The, you know, incriminating documents. More photographs, stuff like that. Basically my scoop.
2: Oh, yeah? Can I see them?
5: Can you see them?
2: Yes.
5: Well, what happened was, like, I mean... Obviously, the intelligence services, they was onto me, and some other goons hired by the Treasury, and before I could leave the car park, yeah, I was attacked, you know what I'm saying? And as you can see, I was, you know, savagely beaten and all the evidence stolen.
2: Well, knocked about a bit, Freddy. I wouldn't say you'd been seriously injured.
5: No, savagely beaten and all the evidence gone.
2: Oh, well, we better tell the police. I mean, report the assault and, of course, theft of all those documents. Oh,
5: no. Don't get the fuzz involved.
2: Oh, please yourself.
6: Where is Maddox? Oh, Freddy, my poor baby. You're all bashed about in the face.
5: Yeah, savagely beaten, Masha, all in the cause of journalism.
6: You're seeing a doctor, I hope.
5: No, I'll be okay.
6: I told you about the underground car parks. Now, who here has seen Maddox?
2: Oh, he's been out for hours, Masha, feeding up some fat kid. And don't ask why, it's all too horrible.
6: Okay, but please do tell him, when he returns, I have some good news. One reader liked very much what he said about taxation. 2,300 do not, but it's a start, right? Bye.
5: My nose hurts, and I just lost it's the biggest story of the year.
2: Yeah, Freddy, of course you did. Oh, yeah. Oh, hi, Oliver. What? We'll be right there. We're wanted in Oliver's office.
5: Maybe you are, but I'm not.
2: No, both of us.
5: Both of us?
7: Come in, Amelia. You too, Eddie.
5: Freddy,
7: come in.
5: Your office is well big.
7: I have something to tell you. The first finance secretary has been caught converting his family fortune into gold, secretly, with the help of his wife.
5: Yeah, like I've been telling everyone.
7: As a result, he will shortly be announcing his resignation. Well done, Freddy.
5: What?
7: Rather bizarre way of doing it, using coded out-of-office replies and from my computer, but never mind.
5: That wasn't me.
2: Yes, Freddy. Yes, it was. It was definitely you.
5: Was it?
2: Yes.
5: Oh, well, okay. Whatever you say, Amelia.
7: I've been told you also put several calls into the Treasury today pursuing the story.
5: Oh, yeah, I did that, all right.
7: Well, however you did it, I'm proud of you, but never, ever come into my office again and use my PC when I'm out.
2: Yes, Freddy, never, ever do that again.
7: I'm sorry. I did my best, I really did. But what's Freddy doing here?
5: I was wondering that myself.
7: It's been a disaster, Oliver. I'm sorry. I tried.
2: Tried what?
7: Topping up Terry from Tottenham. McDonald's wouldn't let us in. They said Terry would be bad for their image. So we went a few blocks to the pizzeria, you know, the one on the corner. But Terry couldn't fit into any of the seats, so I walked him to the fish and chip shop, but he got stuck in the doorway and we had to give up, and eventually I took him to that burger stall by the station. I bought Terry 3 burgers, 6 portions of chips, but there must have been something awful in the burgers because half an hour later he was throwing up. So I took him home and well, what with all that walking and a great deal of chucking up, by the time we got there he'd lost 2 pounds and so had I. So, he's still not the fattest child in Britain. Sorry, Oliver, I failed.
5: That's okay.
7: Is it?
5: Yes, we have a splash, a huge exclusive, thanks to Freddy, the resignation of the first finance secretary.
7: Oh, I suppose you're going to tell me his wife's been caught stashing away gold bullion.
5: Yes, how did you know?
8: Maddox. Are you trying to tell me it's not my exclusive?
7: Read this, Freddy.
2: No, Maddox,
7: don't
2: please.
7: Worry, Amelia.
8: Thank you for your email. I am currently out of the office investigating several bars. I'm a heavy drinker. I have a dependent relationship with alcohol. I've withdrawn my life savings and I'm investing them in this worthwhile product. If you have something urgent to say, call my wife. It's from Oliver. To the Chancellor of the Exchequer. Why would Oliver...
7: You, Freddy, are the happy beneficiary of a blind panic in the Treasury, thanks to that cruel prank involving Oliver's out-of-office reply.
8: Who did that, by the way?
7: Yes, Amelia, who was responsible for that cruel and inappropriate prank?
2: I have no idea.
7: Anyway, the out-of-office reply was so bizarre, it got passed around the Treasury and ended up in front of the Chancellor. He found it so entertaining, he showed it to the first finance secretary, who thought Oliver was sending him a coded email, you know, with all those references to withdraw my life savings, bars, and his wife. So, you see, it wasn't your success at all. It was a happy misunderstanding. You just got lucky.
8: Lucky? Look at my bruises. Ah,
7: small price to pay for bringing down a senior figure in the Treasury. You better get on and write up your story.
8: But ain't you going to tell everyone it was just pure luck?
7: No.
8: No?
7: No, because you had a hunch, and you followed it up, and though your methodology was rubbish, your instincts were good.
8: Oh. Well, thanks, Maddox.
7: But I would like a small favour in return.
8: Like what?
7: Well, to tell the truth, it's a bit embarrassing. You won't tell anyone, will you, Amelia?
2: I certainly will not.
8: Well, me neither. As old shufflers go, you is okay, Maddox. Tell Freddy your problem.
7: Yes, well, to be absolutely frank, and I don't know how to do an out-of-office reply. You couldn't, by any chance, help me, could you?
9: 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Amelia was Elizabeth Berrington, Freddie Ben Wilbond, Masha Debbie Chazen, Tasneem Zita Sattar, and the man in the car park, Matt Addis. 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
14: 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Charlie says, love my good and plenty. Don't know any other candy that I love so well.
15: Oh, come in, Smithers. What is it? 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
16: No, sir. 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
15: 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Thank you.
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16: No, sir. New Kellogg's Rise and Shine.
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15: 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Thank you.
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21: Oh, Susan, love. Susan, I forgot to get the bread for the weekend. Pop down to the shop for me, will you?
22: Oh, but I've just washed my hair. It's still wet.
21: Oh, dear, and I've got this baking to do. Where's Jimmy?
22: In the living room. I think he's watching the telly.
21: He's always watching the telly. Well, just tell him to go down to the grocer's for me, will you?
22: Right, Mother. I'll tell him, but I bet he won't like being dragged away from that TV set.
23: Go on, wild ball, get stuck in. You've got Tiger McTavish in your mercy now. Tie his legs together round the corner post. Oh,
22: Jimmy, you've got to go and air him.
23: Go on, wild ball, you've got him on his back. Wipe your feet on his nose.
22: Look, Mother says, oh, we'll have this off. Mother says you've got to go to the grocer's.
23: Oh, switch it on again.
22: No, I won't. Mother said that...
23: Are you going to switch that set on or not?
22: No.
23: Right, that does it. Come here, I'll show you step over leg lock.
22: Keep away from me, you little whore.
23: With a tall, twisted...
22: Let go of my ankle. Mother, help. Jimmy, just stop it, will you?
23: Well, she turned the set off.
22: Look. You're going down to the grocer's this minute. I want a white loaf and a small brown. Here's the money. There you
23: go. Oh, but I'll miss the wrestling, Mum. After this, it's Crazy Abdul versus Gentleman Jim. The one who always says, pardon me, before he gives him a rabbit punch.
22: Well, you're not watching it.
23: But, Mum, I like it.
22: It's the same every Saturday, shouting and screaming for somebody's blood. Well, it's going to stop.
21: That's right, Mother. You tell him.
23: You shut up, Scraggy Annie. Nobody minds when you're wrestling with lover boy Alfie in the front room.
22: Jimmy, that'll do.
23: Well, it's true. They're always snogging in there. No wonder the window cleaner comes twice a week.
22: Look, will you just listen to me? It's not good for you watching all that wrestling, all that violence, and the crowd egging them on. People who watch wrestling are nothing but a pack of howling savages.
24: Hello there, Jimmy. Going out?
23: Yes, Grandad. I'm going shopping for dear Mama.
24: Well, don't be long, then. The wrestling will have started. I'll switch the set on, and when you come back, I'll tell you what's happened.
23: Grandad, why don't you wrap yourself up in a blanket and stick a feather in your hair?
24: What are you talking about?
23: Ask me, Mom. According to her, you're a howling savage.

0: Ah, there you are, Jim.
1: Hello, Grandad. Why are you hanging about in the street? Oh, of course, it's Thursday when the rent man calls.
0: Now, Jimmy, that'll do. I'm just going to draw that tiny wee pittance they call my old age pension.
1: Well, you won't get it in here. This is the sports arena, not the post office.
0: I know that. I was just looking at this poster. You see who's wrestling here tomorrow night?
1: The Wild Bull versus the Strangler. Ooh, that'll be a good scrap. I can hear the Wild Bull now. And that's only when he's putting his trunks on.
0: Oh, dear Jimmy, you and your jokes. Well, I'm off for my pension.
1: Right, Grandad. Oh, look at that poor little puppy.
0: Where?
1: There, in the road. It ran out of the sports arena just now. Oh, look, it is too frightened to move.
0: It'll get run over. Come on, boy.
1: What's the use of shouting, come on, boy? It might be a girl. Hang on, little puppy. I'll save you.
0: Now, Jimmy, be careful. Jimmy, come here.
1: It's all right, Grandad. I'll get it. Come on. Come to Uncle Jim. I got you. Here it is, Grandad. And you were right.
0: Right about what?
1: The puppy. It is a boy. Says so on his collar. He's called Bruce. Now, don't be frightened. It's only me Grandad. Hey, stop licking me face. Don't give over. I'm all wet. Have you run away from home, then?
0: Look, it must belong to somebody in the sports arena.
1: Oh, look what he says on the collar. I belong to Clarence Peabody. Clarence Peabody? No wonder it ran away from home.
0: Look here, Jimmy. See if you can find its owner, and I'll meet you here after I've collected my pension.
1: Right, Grandad. Come on, Bruce. I'll find your master. Here we go now. Ooh, it's dark in this sports arena. What's that crawling on the floor? Another dog?
2: Hello there, Wick. Do you want somebody?
1: Fancy that. A dog with a Liverpool accent. If you're looking for a puppy, I've got him.
2: Oh, thank goodness for that. I was dead worried for a minute. Oh, dearie, dearie me.
1: Hey, I know you. Yeah? You're the Wild Bull, aren't you?
2: Yeah, that's me moniker, yeah. Well, thank heaven you found the site for me. Oh, dearie, dearie me.
1: Oh, it's nothing. Wait a minute. You're looking for a puppy. That means you must be...
2: Well, what's all the hystericals about me, little wacker, eh?
1: Fancy Wild Bull being called Clarence Peabody.
2: Oh, certainly, Jobson. Here, this isn't my pup, you know. I mean, I was just minding it like, you know, but a pal of mine.
1: Who? Who, you mean Clarence Peabody?
3: I'm Clarence Peabody. Does somebody want me?
1: Yes, me, I'm... Hey, you're the Strangler, aren't you?
3: Yeah, the Strangler. Clarence Peabody.
1: There's a daft name for a wrestler, isn't it, Wild Bull?
2: Well, I suppose it is, really. Yes.
3: You can talk, Arnold Primrose.
1: Who's Arnold Primrose?
3: Him, there, the Wild Bull, Arnold Primrose.
2: Yeah, well, all right, that's enough. Don't go out.
3: Oh, you've got my little Bruce.
1: Yeah, I saved him from being run over in the street.
3: Run over? Here, Wild Bull. Oh, you should have looked after him. No. He's man's best friend, he is. Loyal and devoted. Come on, little friend. I'll get you some nice milky. And some of them little bickies. Didham's Wild Bull. Nearly get him run over.
2: Oh, dearie, dearie. He's mad at me now, you know.
1: Yeah, I'll bet if I hadn't saved his dog, he'd have clobbered you.
2: Yeah, the way. He wouldn't. He'd have cried like a baby. He loves animals, you know. He writes poetry as well. Here, and guess what? His favourite hobby is knitting. He knitted me this pullover while he was in hospital, after I broke his leg in a fight.
1: You should have broken both of them, then you could have had a scarf as well.
2: Oh, you're very jocular, aren't you? Very, eh? Well, anyway, thanks again, son. I'd have been in real trouble, you know, if that pup had got lost. Oh, dearie me, I would and all, yes. Just to show me gratitude for what you've done, you know. Now, you'll be here at the ticket office tomorrow, and there'll be two ringside seats tomorrow night. Free, gratis, and on me.
1: Well, that's very kind of you, Mr. Bull.
2: Ah, not at all. The pleasure's our man, you know. Well, cheerio for now, then, and don't forget the ticket office shuts at 5, you know. 5.
1: I'll call on my way home from school. Cheerio. Oh, smashing. Free seats for the wrestling.
0: Ah, there you are, Jimmy. Any luck?
1: With the Pope, yes, it belongs to the Strangler.
0: But the name on the collar was Clarence Peabody.
1: Look, I'll explain on the way home. The important thing is, I got a reward. 2 free ringside seats for the fight tomorrow night.
0: Oh, that's marvelous. 2 seats, did you say?
1: Yeah, so if you're a good boy, you can come with me.
0: Oh, fine. Hey, over here. Wait a minute, Jimmy. Your mother won't like it, us going to the wrestling.
1: Well, we won't tell her then. We'll just say that,
0: No, Jimmy. I'm not telling your mother any lies.
1: Well, I'll tell the lies. I mean, I'll say there's a good picture on that we both fancy, and that's where we might go. Just let me do the talking. And when I kick your shins, nod your head. Alfie Hall, will you stop moaning and help me? I've got to get them tickets before tonight's fight.
4: Well, I still don't understand why I'm here.
1: Well, don't ask me. Ask the stork who brought you.
4: You'll know. No, I mean, here in the sports arena.
1: I told you. I was kept in after school for being in a fight. And I only had 10 minutes to get to the ticket office. So that's why I phoned you at work to come and pick me up from school and bring me here. You daft twit.
4: Look, I did come and pick you up.
1: Yeah, but I meant on your motorbike, not on your big flat feet. Now we're too late.
4: Well, you were lucky I came at all. I remember my suit at the cleaners for the dance tonight, so I had a brainwave and I asked my boss if I could go to school for my suit. Go dancing at the cleaners. I mean, call for your suit at the sports. Well, I'm here, I'm fat.
1: Your body is, but your brain isn't. Look, the ticket office is shut. So help me to find out if there's anybody about. Hello?
5: Hello?
4: Hello?
5: Hello?
1: Hello?
5: Hello? Keep shouting hello. Oh, it's you, me little wacket, eh?
1: Oh, Wild Bull. Look, I got here too late and I...
2: You were too late to collect the tickets, I know. Well, it's not to panic, not to panic. Look, I've got them for you. Wait a minute. Yeah, there you are.
1: Oh, thanks, Wild Bull. You're a real pal.
2: Oh, don't mention it. Here, Jim. Who's your friend with the funny suits in the face to match?
1: It's my sister's boyfriend, Dozy Alfie O.
4: Hello.
3: Hello. Did somebody say hello?
4: Well, which hello do you mean? Because he shouted hello and I shouted hello.
1: Alfie.
4: Hello.
1: Goodbye. Hello, Mr. Strangler. How's Bruce?
3: Oh, fine. I've just been talking to him. I said, my, your knees are dirty, aren't they?
1: Well, perhaps he's been burying a bone.
2: No, Jimmy means your knees.
1: Oh, yes, the fight at school. Fatty Parsons, the school bully, shoved me down in the mud.
2: Did he? Well, I hope you gave him as good as you got.
1: I couldn't. He's bigger than me. He's 14.
2: Oh, well, he can still be put in his place, eh, Strangler?
3: What? Oh, yeah, that's right.
2: Yeah, we'll show you how to deal with bullies twice your size, won't we, Strangler?
3: What? Oh, yeah. That's right.
4: Jimmy, who are these two fellas?
1: Morecambe and Wise. Sure. Go on, Wild Bull. Show me how to deal with the bully. I'll be the bully.
2: Oh, no, you're too small, Jim. I mean, I wouldn't want to harm you, like, you know. I could demonstrate on your friend, though.
4: You, me?
2: Yeah. Now, I'll tell you what, just poke your fist towards me stomach, will you?
4: What, you mean like this? Down your arms!
2: Now, there's a rolling arm lock there, you know. You have a face lock. You
4: let go of me arm!
1: Yeah, it works, don't it?
3: Well, I would have gone for a side head chancery.
1: What's that?
3: Squeeze his head under me arm. Watch. 1, 2, hop!
4: No, me head! My ears are burning!
1: Somebody must be talking about you.
4: Get off me, I'll...
2: That's what we call a face bar, Jim, you see. That's a face bar, that lad. Now, the strangler's got his guard arm, you see, under Alfie's top jaw. You see that? Now he can switch to a Jap stranglehold from there if he wants it.
3: 1, 2, hop!
2: Yeah! There he has done. Here, Jim. Would you like to see the Strangler do his famous backbreaker?
1: No, I've got to be getting home now.
2: Aye, well, I'm just off myself, really. Tell you what, I'll walk up the road with you.
1: Right, Wild Bull. Come in, Alfie. Alfie?
3: Oh, we must have tired him out. I think he's gone to sleep. I'll stay with him till he wakes up.
5: Right, old Jim. Well, I'll just get me training kit and I'll see you outside in a minute, all
1: right? Right, old Albo. Poor old Alfie. He never knew what hit him.
5: No, but you will when I hit you.
1: Eh? Oh, heck, Ozzy's dad. Hello, Mr. Higginbottom.
5: I'll be waiting for you to sort you out. I'm going to thrash you for fighting my Ozzy at school.
1: Me? No, no, I had a fight with Fatty Parsons.
5: Well, I've seen Fatty Parsons and got the truth out of him. He only went for you to stop you thumping Ozzy.
1: I wouldn't thump Ozzy. He's me chum.
5: Oh, shut up. You had Ozzy down on the floor and Fatty shoved him off into the mud to stop the fight. And I'm going to start another one with me and you.
1: Oh, are you? Well, you'll soon change your tune when my friend comes out of that arena.
5: Oh, Alfie. I'll soon do with your friend, the weak-kneed little shrimp. I'll pick him up and hit you with him. Now, come here.
1: Oh, let go of me, you big bully.
6: Here, hey, what's going on here?
5: Who wants to know?
1: My friend, the wild bull. Huh? Who you called a weak-kneed little shrimp.
5: Oh, I'm a shrimp, am I?
1: Well, That's what you said, didn't you? You said you'd pick my friend up and hit me with him, didn't you?
5: I didn't mean him.
1: You see, Wild Bull is trying to wriggle out of it now.
5: Oh, is he? Well, wriggle out of this then, eh? One, two... Oh, let go! Let go! I can't breathe!
1: That's what you call a bear hug, Mr. Higginbottom.
5: Right, now try this for size. One, two... You're breaking my neck up!
1: And that's a quick reverse into a full Nelson.
5: Let go, will you? Let go, mate. Let go. I've had enough. Let go.
1: Keep it up, Mr. Higginbottom. You'll be able to tell Ozzy how you fought the wild bull when he comes to visit you in hospital.

0: Oh, poor old Higginbottom.
1: You should have seen it, Grandad. Then the wild bull lifted Mr. Higginbottom over his head and gave him an aeroplane spin.
0: And what did Higginbottom do?
1: Oh, he went green. He was dizzy. He staggered down the road, bumping into everybody. A copper came round the corner and nearly pinched him for being drunk before opening time.
2: What's the joke?
0: Well, Jimmy was telling me about the wild bull at Higginbottom.
2: The wild bull?
1: No. He means the farmer. Mr. Higginbottom and the cow he was going to milk. It got wild because it was a bull.
2: Oh, more of your nonsense. Father, have you got the evening paper?
0: Yeah, my dear.
2: I just want to see what's on the television. For once I can choose what I want. Since you're all going out and leaving the poor old housekeeper all alone.
0: Oh, Pat, now you don't mind, do you?
2: Of course not. I'm only kidding.
0: Well, isn't Susan staying in?
2: Well, if she is, she's expecting royalty the time she's taking in that bathroom to get ready.
1: Well, it's Friday night. Maybe she's washing behind her ears.
2: All right. Oh, by the way, what picture are you two going to see?
1: Picture? What picture?
2: Okay.
1: Yes, well, there's a smashing film. All at the Ritz. Grandad's been dying to see it for a long time. Haven't you, Grandad?
0: Oh, aye. I've been waiting it for it to come round.
2: Let me see, the Ritz. Hmm? What's on there?
1: Yeah, Grandad's dead keen, aren't you?
0: Oh, yes, very keen.
1: As soon as he saw the bill outside the Ritz, he said, "That's one picture I must see, Jim." Didn't you?
0: Aye, well, sort of.
2: The picture on at the Ritz is Little Women.
1: Yeah, that's the one, isn't it, Grandad?
0: Little Women? Aye, well, I've heard it's very good.
2: Well, I think it's wonderful, but I wouldn't have thought Little Women would appeal to you, Father.
1: Well, me granny did, and she was little.
0: Well,
2: here's your paper, Father.
0: Thanks, dear.
2: There's not much on television. Anyway, I've got a sack of ironing to do, so I'll work while you all enjoy yourselves.
0: Hey, Pat, why don't you leave the ironing and go out yourself?
1: Yeah, have a bash at the bingo, Mum.
2: Well, I suppose I could do the ironing tomorrow.
0: Of course. You go out.
2: All right, I will. I tell you what, I think I'll go to the Ritz with you too.
1: What? You can't. I mean, you don't like fighting. The women, fighting.
2: Fighting in Little Women?
1: Yes, pulling the little pigtails. There's the bell for the first round. At the telephone.
2: I'll get it.
3: It's a long time since you treated me to the picture, Father.
0: Well, you've done it this time, my lad. You and your rich cinema.
1: I've done it.
0: Yes, why didn't you find out what the picture was before you opened your big mouth?
1: Oh. Well, what about, why don't you leave the ironing till tomorrow, my dear, and go out the new? Whose big mouth was that?
0: What?
1: I'm sorry, Grandad, but all through that, I won't see the blooming wrestling.
0: Well, it's just as bad for me.
1: I suppose so. Hey, it's worse, really.
0: What do you mean?
1: Well, you won't only miss the wrestling. You'll have to pay for three of us to see Little Women.
0: Oh, what a night this will be.
2: Oh, just my luck. I can't go to the pictures after all.
1: You can't? Oh, that's a pity. That's a pity, Mum.
0: Well, that is unfortunate. Why can't you go?
2: I'm afraid you won't be able to go either, Father.
0: What do you mean?
2: Anyway, it doesn't matter. According to the paper, the film's being held over till next week.
0: Who's talking about a film?
1: Mummy, the film, Little Women.
0: Yes. What's happened, Pat?
2: Well, it was Mrs. Billington on the phone.
1: Beaky Billington? Did she want to borrow some birdseed?
2: She's injured herself, Father, and I said I'd go with her to the hospital.
1: What happened? Did she fall off a perch?
0: Sure, that's enough now. Well, how does that affect me?
2: Well, I said you'd stay until her husband came home, let him in and tell him where she is.
0: Oh, I don't know. Oh, well, I suppose I'll have to.
2: Well, Father, it's the least we can do. I mean, I can't let her go to the hospital on her own, can I?
1: Why don't she go to the pet shop?
0: Well, what happened to her anyway?
2: Well, I gather she tripped over and...
1: Pecked your foot?
2: It's not funny, Jimmy. It's quite likely she's broken her wing. I mean, her arm.
1: You said that.
0: Shut up. shut up or I'll damage your parson's nose. Now, come on, Pat. We'd better hurry.
2: Yes, yes, you're right, Father.
1: I'm sorry you can't go, Grandad. Anyway, I'll tell you all about it when I get home.
2: Now, look, Jim. You can't go out to the pictures at this time of night, not on your own.
1: But, Mum, it's all fixed. Well, the... Oh, heck.
2: There's no use moaning. It's too late to be out alone at your age.
1: Well, I've all the... Hey, wait a minute. Alfie'll take me.
2: But he's coming for Susan, isn't he?
1: No, he was, but he changed his mind.
2: When?
1: When I tell him. When he told me. I mean, he's not going with her, Mum.
0: Come along, Pat.
2: I'm coming, Father.
1: I'll see you to the door, Mum.
2: Well, look, it's all right if Alfie takes you, but you mustn't go on your own. Do you understand?
1: Right, Mum.
0: What's he on about now?
1: Nothing. Off you go. Beaky's waiting.
2: All right, Jim, goodbye. But you can't go if Alfie changes his mind.
1: Goodbye. If Alfie changes his mind. What mind?
3: I'm ready, Alfie. We can go straight away.
1: You've got a surprise coming, sister dear. You're going on your own.
3: Jimmy?
1: You what?
3: I thought I heard Alfie coming.
1: No, it was me mum and grandad going out. Anyway, why would Alfie come here?
3: He's coming to take me to the dance.
1: Well, he's not, you know. He's going to the wrestling.
3: Wrestling?
1: Yeah, he's been waiting for this for weeks. His two pals are wrestling, the Wild Bull and the Strangler. You've had the dance?
3: She asked me to go to the dance a week ago.
1: Well, he's changed his mind. He's gone off you, like the other fellas do. Only it doesn't usually take them as long as 7 days.
3: I'll smack you in a minute.
1: Listen, Alfie's pally with these wrestlers, and he's going to watch them tonight with a free ticket.
3: Well, we'll see about that when Mr. Arthur Hall gets here.
1: He'll have got his dates mixed up.
3: But I reminded him yesterday. He can't have forgotten.
1: Who can't? It's only last week his father told me Alfie slept on the landing one night because he forgot where his bedroom was.
3: Don't be funny.
1: Well, you might as well go, because he won't be coming here tonight.
3: Oh, what's that then?
1: What?
3: The doorbell rang.
1: Get away, you've got bells on the brain.
3: Out of my way till I open the door.
1: Oh, all right, I'll open it.
4: Hello, Jim.
1: Not today, thanks.
3: What was that?
1: Some bloke selling bootlaces.
3: Oh, don't be stupid, out of my way.
4: Hello, Susan, it's you.
3: Yes, I suppose you thought I'd gone, did you?
4: Yes, down in the hall.
5: You are.
1: Come in, Alfie. It's no use pretending. She knows about the wrestling.
4: Oh, Alfie. What about it?
3: Look, I know all about it, but it doesn't worry me. Go and see your friends kill each other. I'm going to the dance on my own. I don't need you.
4: You can't do that. You look soft dancing on your own. Well, without me, I mean.
3: I suppose no one else would ask me to dance.
1: That's right.
4: That's right. Jimmy Clitheroe.
3: I'll smack your face.
4: I'll flap your ear off.
1: What? That's telling her, Alfie.
4: No, not you, Susan. It's him, I mean.
3: Oh, get out of my way.
4: Yeah, Susan, wait a minute.
3: What for? So you can insult me again? Oh, don't worry. There'll be plenty of boys there who want to dance with me. Lionel Baxter, for one.
4: But Lionel Baxter? You wouldn't dance with that wolf.
3: I'll not only dance with him, he'll probably bring me home.
4: Hey, but Susan, he's not nice. I don't even like the way he dances.
1: Well, don't dance with him, Alfie.
4: I won't. Oh, get lost.
3: And that's what you can do. Goodbye.
1: Well, that was nice, wasn't it?
4: I don't understand, Jim. What's up with her? She gone daft?
1: Well, she washed her hair. Maybe she's got water on the brain.
4: But it's not funny. After all the trouble I've gone to, then when I get to you, she won't let me take her to the dance.
1: It is a bit of a shock, isn't it? Still, she's not the only girl in the world.
4: Oh, she is for me.
1: Oh, don't it make you sick? Anyway, Alfie, you've had the dance.
4: I know. I suppose I might as well go home. I can't do anything else.
1: Yes, you can. Come with me. I just happen to have a spare ticket for the wrestling. And you don't have to pay for it. Just buy the ice cream, lemonade and popcorn at the interval.

0: Alfie. The first bout will be on in a minute. We're down in the front row there. I'll bet you're going to enjoy this, especially when Wild Bull and Strangler get cracking.
1: I suppose so. But I still don't know how I finished up at a wrestling match.
0: Because you're lucky enough to have me as a friend. Here we are. These are our seats. Hey, mister, do you mind moving your old cap off my... Oh, heck. Mr. Higginbottom.
2: So it's you, Clitheroe.
0: Alfie, this one's your seat.
2: Come here.
0: Oh, my collar.
2: All right, I'll let go of your collar as soon as I get my hand on your neck.
0: Oh, come, get off.
2: It's no use shouting for your friend this time. He's getting changed for his fight.
1: Hey, cut that out, Mr. Higginbottom. You'll hurt him.
2: Shut up, flat face.
1: I haven't got a flat face.
2: Well, I'll flatten it for you if you don't mind your own business.
0: Alfie's not scared of you.
2: Isn't he?
0: No, he'll clown you, won't he, Alfie?
2: No.
1: Yes, I will. No, I won't. You shut up.
2: So you want to fight, do you?
1: No, I don't know.
2: Put your fists up.
1: No, I don't want to.
2: Come on. Come on. I'll tell you what. You can hit me first.
0: Go on, Alfie. Hit him first with that bucket.
2: I've warned you, Clitheroe.
0: Oh, you big Alfie. Stop it.
1: Hey, you stop it. Jimmy's only little.
2: All right. I'll hit you.
1: No, you stop it. If you do, I'll lose my temper.
2: Oh, dear. Oh, dear. I'm terrified. Here, cop for this.
1: Ow! Oh, all right. For you. One, two, hop, hop, hop. See, I told you, didn't I? I've got to step over leg arm look on you.
0: Alfie, that's marvellous.
1: But the strangler showed me that, and if I slip my arm up like this, it's a full Nelson.
0: Good lad, Alfie.
2: It's gone, Mark. Hey.
0: Now hang on to him tight until I leave. In about 2.5 hours' time.
3: Those involved with the Clitheroe this week were Peter Sinclair's grandfather, Patricia Burke's mother, Danny Ross as Alfie Hall, and Diana Day as Susan, with Derek Giler, Colin Douglas, and Tony Melody. The recorded program was written by James Casey and Frank Roscoe, produced by James Casey, and starred Jimmy Clitheroe as the kid himself.
0: Hey, that was a shot, wasn't it? Alfie being a tough guy. Mind, it went to his head. When we got home, he waited for Susan and Lionel Baxter. As soon as Lionel put his arm round Susan, Alfie put his arm round Lionel. He slung him straight over the edge. I didn't half laugh until Susan told Alfie how I'd caused the trouble between them. He said, "Right, Jimmy Clitheroe, one, two, hop." Ooh, ooh, that full Nelson doesn't half hurt. Ta-da!
4: Duel. Duel for floors. 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Duel 2 and 6.

0: bring out the Branston. 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
1: Yes, it's for you. It's your dinner. It's called Cupboard Love. 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Keeps it moist and squeezy. That's right. It's a new kind of cat food. Moist. It's good for you. Like it?
2: New Cupboard Love. 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

0: Time to meet the men from the ministry. Let's take another wander in the Whitehall Wonderland with Norma Ronald, Ronald Baddeley, John Graham, and the men from the ministry, Richard Murdoch and Derek Giler. It's well known that ministry men work like lightning. That's to say, in brief flashes that cause a lot of damage. But this week, it's the General Assistance Department that's suffering as they help the Coal Board face a winter fuel crisis.
1: Anything in the post, too?
2: Oh, the usual complaints about the coal shortage. This lady says, "We have nothing to throw on our fire. If you cannot help, I shall try our MP."
1: That's good thinking.
2: Yeah. We are very upset, as last year Granny had all her teeth out and we got a new grate put in.
1: Just let me see that a minute, will you? Yes, we need constant warmth for our 14 children. My husband doesn't know what to do. I don't believe it.
2: Now, how do we reply?
1: Oh, well, just say, we note your complaints about your large family. We suggest you post them to your Social Security office.
2: I see. That's it. Well, Mildred, you can type that right away.
3: Righty-ho, sir.
1: Oh, and Mildred, try not to make any more mistakes, please. I mean, that misprint in yesterday's press release caused no end of trouble.
2: A misprint in the press release?
1: Well, didn't you see it? It should have read, "The minister visited many of the city's oldest parts." Mildred had him visiting the city's oldest tarts.
3: Oh. We can't all be perfect all the blooming time. And it's not easy typing with me gloves on.
1: Well, can't you take them off?
3: You must be joking, Mr. Lennox Brown. The outer office is flipping freezing. It's a scandal having the heating off in February.
1: Well, I'm inclined to agree, Mildred. But it is off and it's no use getting heated about it. Now, why don't you wear a thick, woolly scarf like Mr. Lang?
2: I'm not too pleased with this scarf, actually. I'm going to take it back to the shop.
1: Well, what's wrong with your scarf, too?
2: It's too tight.
3: I mean, everyone in the ministry's cold. Have you seen the old porter? He says it's freezing the buttons off his tunic.
2: Yeah. Poor old Matthews. He walks so awkwardly. I suppose it's his rheumatism.
3: No, it's not rheumatism, Mr. Lamb. He's lagged his legs with newspaper.
2: I was talking in the lift to Miss Lusty of Pinsons. She says there's one surefire way to keep warm, whatever the weather. She and old Rudds have done it all week.
3: Saucy devils!
2: Well, it's up to them, isn't it? I mean, if they don't mind going round with hot water bottles inside their vests.
3: Well, I'm perishing. I wish there was some way to get warm in here.
1: Well, now, Mildred, Mr. Lamb and I have a little surprise for you.
3: Oh?
1: Yes. Did you know there was a fireplace in this office?
3: Well, I heard there was, but it's been boarded up for years.
1: That's right, yes. And last night, when everyone had gone, we unblocked it. Yes. Then we pushed that filing cabinet in front to hide it. Now, help me move the cabinet away,
2: yes, too, right,
1: will you?
2: Yes.
1: And then we can light the fire.
3: But we're going to burn. We haven't got no fuel, have we?
1: Well, of course we've got fuel. We can burn all our old files. Quite a few of our new ones. Now, here, I've got a pile of them ready.
2: Oh, and the canteen rock cakes should make a good blaze. They're just like wood. Well, I've borrowed two small lumps of coal from my landlady's cellar.
1: Oh, well done, too.
2: Yes, I've got them here in my waistcoat pocket somewhere. Yes, there they are. And I brought a couple of fire lighters.
1: Oh, splendid, yes. Well, give me one and we'll get the fire started.
2: Right, there
1: Thank
2: you are.
1: Thank you. Right, now then, let's see.
3: Oh, they're fire lighters, are they? Mm. You know, they're like them toffee bars you see on the telly.
2: Toffee bars?
3: Yeah, where that girl bites the end off and comes over all unnecessary.
2: No. They're very effective, Mildred. You see, Mr. Lennox Brown puts one in the middle of the fire, then he lights it.
1: There we are. Yes, my word, that'll soon warm the place up.
3: There's an awful lot of smoke, sir.
1: Well, you know the old saying, Mildred, there's no fire without smoke.
3: Yeah, and there's no fuel like an old fuel.
1: What was that, Mildred?
3: No, nothing, sir.
1: Oh.
3: Here, you know, I'm sure there must be a rule against fires in offices.
1: Well, the thing is not to get found out, isn't it?
3: But the permanent undersecretary's always popping in. He'd be furious.
2: Oh, don't worry about Sir Gregory, Mildred. We've taken steps. With the help of Whizzer Wilkins in the next office. From his window, he can see right across to Sir Gregory's door. If he sees him coming this way, he'll ring us immediately.
1: We just have time to douse the flame.
2: Yes, we'll throw our elevenses on the fire. That'll put it out.
3: And what have you finished your elevenses?
1: Well, we'll just have to improvise.
3: Not a bit, you sight.
2: Then we'll pull the cabinet back in front of the fireplace.
1: Yeah.
3: Well, that fire's certainly warming the place up. But can you rely on Wizard Wilkins?
2: Oh, yes, he's very on the ball.
4: A really bright spark. Hello, Lennox Brown sparking. Speaking.
5: Oh, hello, Mr. Lennox Brown. It's, me here,
4: Oh, hello, Wizard. What's up?
5: Oh, dear, I'll forget my own name in a minute.
4: Is it Sir Gregory?
5: No, it's not Sir Gregory. It's, Wilkins. Yes, that's right. Mr. Wilkins from, next door.
4: Yes, I know that, I know. But what do you want, Mr. Wilkins?
5: Trouble is, I'm so,
4: Absent-minded.
5: Are you? Oh, that makes two of us. Well, nice to talk to you. Oh, no, no, don't go. Hello?
4: I'm still here.
5: Yeah. Well, I've just remembered why I rang you. It's the early warning system.
4: You mean Sir Gregory's on his way here?
5: Yes, I thought I'd give you plenty of notice, so you...
4: Oh, you silly old fool.
6: What's that?
4: No, not you, Sir Gregory. I was talking about another old fool. I mean... Sit down, please.
6: Why is it that every time I enter this office, there seems to be panic? Am I some sort of monster?
4: No, Sir Gorgon. That's to say, not at all, sir.
6: I mean, why is Lamb pushing that filing cabinet across the room?
2: To hide the...
4: To hide the hole in the lino, sir.
2: The hole in the lino, yes, yes. Yes, that's right, Sir Gregory. That's what I was trying to hide. Not the fire.
4: Fire? Fire away, Sir Gregory. Please, what would you like to say to us?
6: Well, I won't say what I'd like to say, as there's a lady present.
4: Oh.
3: Well, don't mind me, Sir Gregory. I'm quite obnoxious.
6: Lamb. If you finished your ritual dance, perhaps we could get down to business. The government's greatly concerned about this shortage of coal.
4: And it's so expensive, sir, isn't it? Yes. At home, we don't keep our coal in a scuttle anymore. It's in the fruit dish on the sideboard. And our dining room gets awfully chilly, you know.
6: Well, we've got to do something about it.
4: Quite, yes. We've decided to eat in the kitchen.
6: I don't mean do something about your appalling home life. That's clearly beyond all hope. The coal board wants you two to go down to Wales and study productivity in the mine.
2: Oh, that sounds interesting, Sir Gregory.
6: And while you're down there, you're to seek new areas where coal can be mined. This is an important assignment.
4: Indeed, sir. Yes, we shall be pleased to undertake it as soon as the weather gets warmer.
6: You'll undertake it tomorrow, Lennox Brown.
4: Or we could go tomorrow, if you'd prefer.
6: I do. I take it you know where the coal mines are, Lamb.
2: Oh, yes, Sir Gregory. I know where the coal mines are.
6: Right. I'll send you the relevant files and you'll catch a midday train. Get it?
4: Got it.
6: Good.
3: Here, are you sure you know where the mines are, Mr. Lamb?
2: Well, of course, Mildred. They're all underground. I mean, they have to be, or they'd have nowhere to keep the coal.
4: Oh, sorry. Look, but how many Welsh mines are there? And I mean, whereabouts in Wales?
2: I've no idea.
3: Well, look, you can get all that from records, sir.
4: Oh, yes, of course, the records office. Yeah. I was just about to suggest that, Mildred. Yes. Yes, well, we'll go and see Mr. Stack in the basement.
2: Mr. Stack?
4: Mr. Stack of records. Yes, we can go and see him at once.
3: Oh, no, I doubt it, sir. He'll have gone by now. It's almost 4:45.
4: Hmm? Oh, yes. Well, we'll go down and see him in the morning, then, yes, before we catch the train to Wales.
2: What a gloomy place this records office is. Just rows and rows of big metal drawers.
4: No sign of Mr. Stack anywhere.
2: Maybe he's not in yet. It's only 11 o'clock.
4: Or perhaps he's collecting his overtime payments.
2: I thought I heard someone snoring. Seemed to come from this filing cabinet.
4: Sounds like someone's inside.
2: No, I think it sounds like snoring.
4: Oh, just open that drawer, will you? The one marked S.
2: Yes, right, this one. I say, Mr. Stack's in here. He's fast asleep.
4: Oh, yes, I remember now. Yes, when things are quiet, he files himself away in a drawer and has a snooze. Yeah. Wake him up, too,
2: right,
4: will you?
5: What? Oh, yes. You're speaking. Mervyn Stack here. Oh, hello. Time to get up, is it?
2: We need some information, Mr. Stack. Sorry to disturb you.
5: Oh, no. That's all right. I meant to get up yesterday.
4: You've been in there since yesterday?
7: Yes, couldn't get myself out, you see. I'd forgotten which drawer I'd filed myself in.
2: Well, here you are, Mr. Stack. I'll help you out.
7: Oh, thank you.
4: We'll have to visit the Welsh coal mines. We need to know their precise location.
8: Oh, so you shall, Mr. Lennox Brown. So you shall. I've got all the details somewhere. Now, let's see. Coal mines, H-I-J-K. Here we are. I've a list of the main collieries here and a map.
4: And have you their recent productivity figures?
8: Oh, should have, yes, should have. Aberavon, yes. Abertillery, yes. Abergavenny, yes. Aberration, no. No, there are no figures for Aberration.
4: Odd.
8: In fact, it seems we haven't heard from them since 1967.
4: Oh, inefficiency there, too. Oh, yes, yes, we'd better visit Aberration first.
2: Right, we'll send them a telegram on the way out to say we're on our way.
4: Yes, well, thanks for your help, Mr. Stack. Yes.
8: Oh, you're welcome, Mr. Lennox Brown. Any time you think you've got a problem, come down and look in my drawers.
4: Do you know, I've not been down in this basement for ages. Funny, really. Almost lived here during the war. Fire watching, you know.
2: Fire watching? I thought people did that on the roof.
4: Yes, most of them were up there watching for the fire bombs. Bit dangerous, you know. I stayed down here watching the coal fire.
2: Yeah, very wise.
4: Yes, we had a jolly good fire down here most nights. Yes, it was a big heap of coal to keep it going, you know. I say, I wonder what happened to that coal.
2: Where was it?
4: Well, it was in this little room just here.
2: Look, there is some coal here.
4: By George, and plenty of it, isn't there? Here's about 5 good buckets full, I'd say.
2: We can use this to warm the office. We'd better tell Mildred.
4: Ah, yes, well, now, she's over at admin this morning. We'll have to leave her a note. Have you got a paper?
2: Yes, I've got some in my pocket here. And a pencil. Right. Now then, big new supply of coal beneath ministry. This can be brought up when needed.
4: Right, well, I'll go and see about a taxi to the station. Now, you nip up and leave this on Mildred's desk.
2: Yes.
4: And don't forget that wire to Aberration. Let them know we're coming.
9: Right, the general annual meeting is now open. And I feel it's time to review the first 10 years of this, our Aberration Leisure Centre and Fun Complex. Formerly Aberration Colliery.
10: Here, here.
3: Don't interrupt, Ivor.
9: It's 10 years to the very day since we were told to close down due to an incomprehensible decision in Whitehall. Uneconomic, they said our mine was. Of course, those civil servants have got no scruples.
10: No excuse being handicapped.
3: Don't interrupt, Ivor.
9: And it was this committee that decided to keep the place open as a leisure center and fun complex. There's no doubt the best idea was painting the slag heaps white and using them for skiing. Still, one of our most profitable ventures.
3: It was my idea to use the pit railway as a ghost train for the kids and to sell rides on the pit ponies.
9: This has been our best fiscal year, thanks to turning the pit head baths into a sauna for ladies and gentlemen.
3: I just hope they don't go in there all together in the all together.
9: We've had good returns from the canteen since we turned it into a top-class nightery under the name of Blodwen's Palace. And as for the disco in number 4 shaft, last week all records were broken.
10: Oh, that was my fault, Di. Someone left him on a chair, see, and I sat on him.
9: Well, still, we've every reason for satisfaction, and we can look forward to even greater success in the next 10 years.
10: Oh, by the by, Di, I nearly forgot. I got a telegram here for you.
9: Oh, no doubt someone's sending congratulations. Read it, Ivor.
10: Oh, that's terrible. It says 2 ministry men are coming down here.
9: What? Oh, let me see. Give it to me. Coming to inspect mine today. Stop.
3: They'll have to be stopped. Otherwise, we're ruined, look you.
9: Oh, it's a problem, I must say. They must have forgotten they closed us down. Either way, they won't like us using government property for a fun center. It's against all government principles, especially as we are making a profit.
10: Well, never say die, die.
3: Hang them, I say. Lynch them. Throw them down the mine shaft.
9: No, no, we'd best be more subtle. It's just a question of wool.
10: And what do we do with the wool, boyo?
9: We pull it over their eyes, see? Now, leave this to me. I'll deal with these Whitehall crackpots.

0: and what a comfortable car you have.
1: Oh, my pleasure, look you. And the name's Di, by the way. Di Laughing. I'm a colliery manager, see? Oh, we're almost there. That's the colliery just ahead, see? Past the slag heaps.
0: Mr. Laughing, there seems to be a man skiing down that slag heap.
1: Oh, yes, indeed. He has to inspect it for safety. And skiing's his quickest way down, you see? Yes, we call him Reese the Skis.
2: Why is the slag heap white?
1: Frost, look you, yes. Terrible frost we get round here.
2: Oh, I see.
1: Ah, well, here we are then, gentlemen. Our little mine. Now, if you follow me, I'll show you around.
2: It's almost interesting, Mr. Laughing.
0: But I don't understand that notice you've got over there. It says pony rides.
1: No, no, no. That's not pony rides. Oh, no, no, my word, no. That's an old Welsh phrase meaning welcome. It's pronounced pony rides. Welcome, see?
2: Oh, of course.
1: Yes. Oh, you're a linguist then, are you?
2: No, I'm Church of England.
0: There's just one other thing, Mr. Laughing. I couldn't help noticing when we passed the pithead bars that there were ladies present.
1: Ladies? Oh, no, no, certainly not. It must have been some of our miners. They have long hair, you see, these youngsters. You can't tell these days.
2: Well, there was one lad there with enormous...
1: Goodness, is that the time? Why don't you come into my office for a cup of tea?
0: Oh, yes, well, we might be persuaded, you know, yes.
1: I've heard you Whitehall gentlemen are fond of a cup of tea, look you.
0: Yes, well, while you put the kettle on, Mr. Laughing, I'll just slip away for a moment, if you don't mind. Do you have a urinal in the colliery?
1: A urinal? I'm not sure. We've got a U Morgan and a U Joan. Well, gentlemen, we've been all round our little colliery. Now, if you finish your tea, I'm sure you'll be wanting to get back to London. Tell them all's well here in Aberration.
0: Mr. Laughing, while I was out just now, I popped into your canteen.
1: Canteen? Oh, but I advised you not to go in there. Redecorating, see?
0: I went in, nevertheless. And what did I find? A South American band and two go-go dancers. Also posters advertising next Saturday's star attraction. Mrs. Mills and a leak in a basket.
2: Nice to know the miners enjoy themselves.
0: Two, there aren't any miners. Oh. No coal is being mined. Government facilities are being misused for private gain.
2: Oh, dear.
0: Mr. Laughing, I demand an explanation.
1: Very well, then.
0: Yes.
1: You'd best know the truth. We were told to close down this mine 10 years ago, see?
0: You were told to close it down?
1: Orders from Whitehall. You remember, they were closing down mines and railways all over the place. And if it was a success, they were going to close down the lot.
0: Right, well, go on.
1: Only they must have forgotten they closed us down because they never sent us any redundancy pay nor any further instructions.
0: Hear me.
1: Just forgot about us, they did. Well, we had to do something, see, so we turned the place into a leisure center. Now, there's no unemployment in the valley at all.
0: No unemployment? That's quite against government policy.
2: Why didn't you write to Whitehall and ask for redundancy pay?
1: Oh, well, we didn't want to get the ministry into trouble, look you. Even if they are a bunch of pinstripe pansies. We didn't want to show up their mistakes, see? Oh, and you won't either, will you?
0: We most certainly shall. Loyalty is one thing, but covering up incompetence is quite another.
2: Who could have made such a ghastly bloomer?
1: Well, I've got the original letter in my desk here. Here's the chap who blundered. Probably retired by now, or ought to be.
0: Oh, he will be, Mr. Laughing, when we make our report. Oh, my word, yes. The truth must prevail.
1: There. The letter is signed D. Lennox Brown.
0: Yes, well, on the other hand, we mustn't be too hasty.
3: You say they're thinking things over, Di. What does that mean?
1: Well, they're in a quandary, see? Can't drop us in the slurry without falling in themselves. They promised they won't do anything hasty.
3: But can we trust them, boyo?
1: Well, they seem to be gentlemen. Well, one of them does. Always takes off his bowler hat before he scratches his head.
4: String him up, I say. Strangle him with the Union Jack braces.
1: Oh, me fanwe, you've spent too much time with the rugby fans. Still, we can't let them go straight back to London, no. If only we could find some means to, well, to keep them out of the way for a bit.
0: Mr. Laughing, you only showed us the surface area.

0: Yes, we feel we should see down the mine itself.
1: Oh. You want to go down the mine, do you?
2: We'd like to spend some time down there, if it can be arranged.
1: Oh, yes. That can be arranged, all right, yes. Oh, yes. I'd be glad to take you down there.
3: Oh, this is very good.
4: Understand it, Sir Gregory. I mean, Mr. Lennox Brown and Mr. Lamb have been gone 5 weeks. On their fact-finding tour of Welsh coalfields.
0: No, it's ridiculous. I've just completed a fact-finding tour of the Bahamas in little more than a month. I mean, what are they playing at?
4: Well, I don't know, sir. I suppose they're just, well, lying low.
0: Lord Stilton is pressing me for new areas to mine. They should have had surveys carried out all over the country.
4: Well, I expect they have, sir. It's only that I haven't heard from them.
0: The country is desperate for new coal supplies. Have you had no message at all?
4: Well, there was just this note from Mr. Lamb. I don't know quite what it means.
0: Well, give it to me at once. It could be the result of one of their surveys. See, big new supply of coal beneath ministry. This can be brought up when needed.
4: Yeah, you all right, Sir Gregory? You've gone dark purple.
0: Yeah, well, they've discovered coal beneath the ministry. Whitehall must be sitting on a coalfield.
4: Do what?
0: Well, I suppose it's logical. London was built on the site of an ancient rainforest. They say there are old fossils about.
4: Yeah, there's hundreds on the staff.
0: But would it be viable to mine here? No, I must tell Lord Stilton at once. At least it shows we've not been idle. We have located new coal seams.
5: Come in, Pitkin. Don't shilly-shally. Have your staff found new sources of coal, huh? I've been awaiting your report for weeks.
0: That's why I'm here, Lord Stilton. We have carried out exhaustive surveys, and we've discovered one new area rich in coal deposits. But, there are problems.
5: Well, come to the point, man. Come to the point. Don't shilly-shally. Can't abide people who shilly-shally.
0: The point is, sir, this rich new coal field is here in Whitehall, right under our feet.
5: By Jove, Pitkin. I've always said there was coal in the most unlikely places.
0: Is it possible to excavate here in Westminster? The disturbance, the destruction of historic buildings...
5: Nonsense. Can't let sentiment stop our coal. Call in the drills at once. Bring in the bulldozers. Action, man, action.
0: Well, if you're sure, sir...
5: Of course I'm sure. Oh, by thunder. Coal in London, eh? Oh, it's Hannah from Devon.
0: Your pardon?
5: It's manna from heaven, man. Are you deaf? Get moving. Don't stand there like a squashed lemon.
0: I'll put the wheels in motion at once, sir. They'll be excavating within 2 weeks.
5: Nonsense. They should be started in a fortnight. So get on with it. Don't shilly-shally.
6: Here is the news read by Brian Martin. First, more details of the new Westminster coalfield. The Prime Minister told a crowded House of Commons today that drilling and tunnelling were already in progress, and he hoped there'd been no delay in sinking the main shaft. He was prepared to step in personally. The House of Commons washrooms have been converted to pit head baths, and plans were in hand to use the House of Lords for stabling pit ponies. Asked about the smell, he said the ponies would soon get used to it. The Prime Minister dismissed suggestions of a labour shortage. The necessary men would appear, he said. As he spoke, the floor near the Speaker's chair was broken open from below, and 6 miners dug their way out of the hole. They carried picks and shovels and had blackened faces. Mr. Enoch Powell leapt onto a bench, shouting, "Repatriate them!"
4: Mr. Lamb, you look danny.
2: Oh, it was awful, Mildred, wandering underground for weeks on end.
7: You know, it was almost as if those chaps at the mine deliberately tried to lose it.
2: The cold and the dust and the blackness. I'm almost glad to be back in the office.
4: Whatever did you eat?
7: Well, luckily they'd left some mutton pies down there. You'd have thought they knew we'd be lost.
2: When the pies ran out, we ate coal sandwiches.
7: Then at last we saw daylight at the end of a tunnel, and oh, the relief to get out and see green fields again.
2: I couldn't even see them at first.
4: Oh, you mean all those weeks in the dark had damaged your vision?
7: No, he tripped and jammed his bowler hat over his eyes. But what's going on here, Mildred? I saw a placard about mining in Whitehall.
2: And the hall porter's wearing a helmet with a lamp.
4: Well, they're acting on your note, aren't they? About the coalfield under the ministry.
7: Note? Coalfield? What do you mean?
4: This note, sir. New supply of coal beneath ministry. I passed it to Sir Gregory and he fled.
2: Mildred, that doesn't mean there's a coalfield here. It's just a heap in the cellar. And they've brought in mining equipment.
7: Oh, you've done it again too, haven't you? Yes, well, you'll have to tell them you've made a bloomer.
2: But Sir Gregory will kill me.
7: Yes, well, you'll just have to put up with it.
0: Now then, you two. What on earth's the matter with Lamb? Why is he hanging from the hat stand, pretending to be an overcoat?
7: Lamb has something to reveal, sir, which may not entirely please you.
0: Oh, well, let me tell you my good news first.
2: Oh, please do.
0: Well, it seems we shan't need this Whitehall coal after all.
7: Really?
0: The news of the new coalfield has caused a startling rise in productivity in the rest of the country's pits. Ha ha! Nothing like a bit of competition, you know.
2: Is that good, Sir Gregory?
0: Well, of course it's good. The fuel crisis is over, and we don't have to dig up Westminster after all. Mining experiments here will cease at once.
2: Oh, Sir Gregory, I am glad.
7: Sir Gregory, we are a little concerned about certain irregularities in one of the Welsh mines.
0: Ah, that reminds me. We're especially pleased with productivity in Wales. And the Coal Board feel we should do more for the miners.
7: More for the miners?
0: Well, the chairman suggested providing something like, a leisure centre where they could relax.
7: Do you know, Sir Gregory, I think we might be able to help you there.
0: Good, good. Well done. And mind you, there's just one little snag.
7: A snag, sir?
0: Well, surveyors fear this mining experiment may have undermined some of Whitehall's buildings.
2: Undermined the buildings?
0: Well, they sank a few tunnels, you know, and the drilling and so on.
4: Oh, he's fallen down that hole in the floor. Sir Gregory, come back!
7: Don't go down the mine, Sir Gregory.
2: There's plenty of slack in your trousers.

Undermined, as the men from the Ministry were Richard Murdoch and Derek Giler. Also featured were Norma Ronald, Ronald Badley and John Graham. The program was written by Edward Taylor and John Graham and produced by Edward Taylor.

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2: 31 and a half, 32, 33, 35, 40 and 10 is 50 and 50 is a pound. 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So if you're puzzled by 31 and a half, 32, 33, 35, 40 and 10 is 50 and 50 is a pound, think decimal. Now there are 100 new pence in a pound. Think decimal. That way you'll find shopping simple.

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0: Thank you
1: so much. How do you do, ladies and gentlemen? This is Bob Priority's Hope, telling you sailors to buy Pepsodent toothpaste and turn in your old tube, and your teeth will be so bright you can get a better-looking girlfriend and turn in your old tub. Well, here I am at the Great Lakes Naval Training Station. What a reception I got here. There were flowers spread all over the ground. And as I stepped out of the car, all the sailors applauded four times while I fell deep in the heart of an open manhole. You know, when a visiting celebrity arrives here, they always have a big brass band at the station to greet him. Well, for me, they had a campfire girl playing a harmonica. Bob Hope, he said, well, we decided to skip it. This is the Great Lakes country. One more drip won't make any difference. I don't see why all the Midwestern people rave about the Great Lakes so much. We have the same thing in California and in midair, too. There were two old ladies down here this afternoon. They just saw a sailor for the first time. One of them pointed at the back of his pants and said, good gracious, Martha, a girdle on the outside. And these sailors here, I want to tell you, they're real he-men. I saw one sailor. He had so much hair in his chest. Every time he swallowed, his Adam's apple took a trip through the jungle. I didn't want him to think I was a sissy, so I walked up to one big sailor and I said, listen here, I'm tough. You know what I did to him? I made him carry me to the hospital. Of course, I got a pretty good physique myself. You know, when MGM saw Johnny Weissmuller in a bathing suit, they got the idea for Tarzan the Apes. When they saw me, they got the idea for a woman of the year. But a lot of these sailors sleep in hammocks. You know what a hammock is. That's government issue curvature of the spine. My uncle is a great sailor. He still keeps up the old traditions. The other night he went down with his schooner right on the floor of the Clayton Bar. But I like Chicago, though, because they're really baseball mad here. And believe me, they got something to be mad about. And it's really windy here on the shore of Lake Michigan. Skinny Ennis walked out on the beach today and stretched his arms. And 10 minutes later, they shot him down over Gary, Indiana. But I'm sure enjoying this trip in the Hollywood Victory Caravan. Because of the emergency, people are asked to only carry the most valuable baggage on trains with them. And all I'm taking is my pajamas, my wallet, my toothbrush, and spare tire. This rubber shortage is really terrific. I stayed at the Ambassador Hotel last night, and during the night, a guy broke into my room, jacked me up, and stole my hot water bottle. And now Larry Keating.
2: 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Ladies and gentlemen, all you regular listeners to the Double or Nothing program know that...
1: Wait a minute, Larry. This is not the Double or Nothing program.
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1: Here's Francis Langford singing, Somebody Else Has Taken My Place.

0: That was Francis Langford singing. Somebody else has taken my place. Wait till I hear you at the Chicago Stadium tomorrow night with the Hollywood Victory Caravan. They'll love you there, too, Francis. And now, ladies and gentlemen, it gives me great pleasure to introduce to you one of Hollywood's most vivacious and glamorous screen stars and one of our fellow travelers on the Victory train, Miss Claudette Colbert. Well, Claudette, how do you like it here at the Great Lakes Naval Training Station with all these handsome sailors?
1: Oh, it's wonderful, Bob. By the way, how do you get acquainted with a sailor?
0: Well, in your case, just... in your case, just walk by the barracks without a bodyguard, that's all. I knew I'd never get to that line.
1: What do you mean, Bob? Don't they even wait for an introduction?
0: What?
1: Don't they even wait for an introduction?
0: Listen, Claudette, once a sailor was cast away in a desert island in the middle of the ocean with a beautiful blonde. He was just about to say, pardon me, if we've been introduced, and before he could say pardon, the Marines had landed. Thank you, fellas. I'll do the same for you sometime. Thank you. But you know, Claudette... I hope my agent has 10% of this throat. But you know, Claudette... This is one of the best places in the world to train to be sailors. These boys have got a wonderful lake, haven't they?
1: Well, don't be jealous, Bob. You've got quite a bay there yourself. Look, just compare your physique with those fellows out there, hmm? Just look how hardy they are.
0: So what? Look at me. I'm hardy.
1: Bob, there's quite a difference between hardy and lardy. But then, perhaps you're not as young as you used to be.
0: Well, I don't know why you say I'm not young. I bet I'm as young as any of these sailors.
1: You are not. I've seen these sailors, and they have American flags tattooed on their arms.
0: Well, I've got an American flag tattooed on my arm.
1: I know, but theirs have more than 13 stars.
0: So have I, if you want to count the dimples. You know, Claudette... you know... Claudette, I'm glad to be here, and I'm really thrilled about it.
1: I understand, but that's no reason to make a show of yourself dancing the sailor's hornpipe on Michigan Boulevard.
0: Oh, that wasn't the sailor's hornpipe. I was running after a bus when my suspenders broke. Hey, just look at all those fellas out there training to be sailors. Gee, how often they must hear those words, those wonderful, impressive words.
1: You mean all hands on deck?
0: No, I mean those words so dear to the heart of any naval man. Roll 'em, brother, you're fated.
1: That reminds me, I heard a peculiar rumor. Of course, I don't believe it, but I heard that soldiers and sailors like to shoot craps.
0: No. What a vicious rumor. Of course, it isn't true. Of course, I have heard of one regiment that shot craps so often they had the only sailors in the Navy who'd stand at attention in a kneeling position. Claudette... I want to welcome you to the Peps on the show, and I think you really deserve a lot of thanks for taking time out from your work on the Hollywood Victory Tour for Army and Navy Relief to come over here. You know, I wanted to meet you the minute I saw you on the train.
1: I thought you did, Bob.
0: Really? How could you tell?
1: Oh, I don't know. It was just something about the way you kept walking by and dropping your handkerchief. I'm positive you were flirting with me, Bob.
0: Well, maybe I did have a slight gleam in my eye.
1: Slight gleam? That's the first time the super chief ever came into Chicago with two headlights. Bob, you actually embarrassed me. I don't mind having an admirer, but, you know, you followed me all over the train wherever I went.
0: Was I that bad?
1: You certainly were. The only way I could get rid of you was to go in the dining car. And when we finally did go in the dining car, you were so noisy.
0: I was noisy in the dining car?
1: Well, perhaps you didn't mean to be, but, gosh, the way you crinkled that wax paper unwrapping your sandwiches.
0: Yeah, those waiters were so snooty, they wouldn't unwrap them for me.
1: Oh, but you know, it was picturesque. The way dinner was served as the train was going along the edge of Lake Michigan. And you know, Bob, I thought a dollar for a fish dinner was very reasonable.
0: Well, I didn't say it wasn't.
1: No, but you were the only one that put a fishing line out the window and tried to catch your own.
0: Well, anyway, I'm enjoying the victory train very much.
1: Well, it must be fun for you, Bob, making the trip with all those beautiful girls. Joan Bennett, Merle Oberon, Olivia de Havilland, Joan Blondell.
0: Oh, were they on the train? I hardly noticed.
1: You hardly noticed. For 3,000 miles, you fizzed like a bottle of 7-Up.
0: Yes. Yes, I percolated all the way from Pomona to Cicero. You know, the whole trip, I sat between Merle Oberon and Olivia de Havilland.
1: Uh-huh, I saw you, but I noticed you didn't do any talking.
0: I couldn't.
1: Why not?
0: Every time I opened my mouth, smoke would come out. They're hep, those guys there. Yeah. They're very hep.
1: And when we went through that tunnel, I saw you lean over to kiss Joan Bennett.
0: Yeah, but there was a sharp curve in the tunnel, and the train gave a sudden lurch.
1: But what happened?
0: I don't see why all the girls rave about Charles Boyer.
1: The train did lurch and rock quite a bit, didn't it?
0: Boy, I'll say that train rocked. In the morning, I went in to get washed and dressed, and I splashed cold water in James Cagney's face, dried off Charles Boyer, and walked back to my berth in Cary Grant's pants.
1: Well, that's as close as you'll ever get to any of those three.
0: Why, I think I stagger pretty well with them as far as looks go.
1: No, I think you have ears just like Cary Grant, and your eyes are like Boyer's, and you have a chin like Cagney's.
0: Do you really think my features are the same as those fellas?
1: Yeah, but brother, what mistakes were made on the assembly line.
0: Well, one thing you've got to admit, Claudette, I was really a big shot on that train when we got to Washington. My brother's a big politician. He gave me a letter of introduction to the president. Boy, I certainly made an impressive sight as I walked in the front door of the White House and handed the letter to the doorman.
1: Well, you made an even more impressive sight when you came flying out on your ear.
0: Well, how did my brother know Wilkie didn't get in?
1: Oh, Bob, isn't Charles Boyer wonderful on that trip? And Cary Grant.
0: I can't figure you out, Claudette. Cary Grant, Charles Boyer, just a couple of ham actors.
1: What's hammy about them?
0: Well, did you see him taking bows in front of the crowd at the railroad station this morning?
1: Yes, you almost fell off their shoulders.
0: Well, the cups of the song got a little heavy.
1: It's no use, Bob. Somehow you just don't appeal to me like Charles Boyer does.
0: Oh, you dislike him because of his accent.
1: Well, I guess you're right. I do like his accent.
0: Well, I can have an accent like that. Listen. Ah, Claudette, ma chérie, you are très charmant. Come, kiss me. Kiss me.
1: Well, it must be something more than his accent.
2: Getting out of the marriage.

Mary, for Mary is plainly lovely. When she's with me, I'm a happy guy. Gee, Mary, without her, I'm lonely. And if she will say I do,

Oh, it's Mary I'm crazy about. Mary, oh, Mary's plainly and lovely. When she's with me, I'm a happy guy, gee. Mary, without her, I'm lonely. And if she will say I do,

0: check and double check. That's what Pepsodent did. They checked and double checked the fact that Pepsodent tooth powder makes teeth twice as bright. Independent laboratory tests had proved that Pepsodent tooth powder can produce a luster on teeth twice as bright as the average of all other leading brands.
1: Hey, that's mighty important evidence.
0: It sure is. And then Pepsodent double-checked this discovery in practical tests.
1: Yeah, you know, I've seen pictures in the current magazines of the many sets of identical twins who joined in the tests to prove that Pepsodent tooth powder actually gets teeth brighter.
0: Yes, and here's how the test was made. One twin used Pepsodent tooth powder. The other chose another leading brand. They brushed their teeth the same number of times in the same way. Everything was just alike, except the kind of tooth powder they used. And in the case of each set of twins, after just a few weeks, anyone, and I mean anyone, could pick the twin who used Pepsodent. Just by her smile, the Pepsodent twin had teeth twice as bright.
1: Ma'am, you mean you could tell the twins apart just by their teeth? Why, that's real proof.
0: You bet it is. Pepsodent gives a twice as bright smile. And what Pepsodent can do for the twins, let it do for you. Just go down to the corner drugstore tonight and say, Pepsodent tooth powder, please. Remember, you don't need an empty tube or can when you buy Pepsodent tooth powder. Ladies and gentlemen, as you have heard, Bob Hope leaves tonight with the victory train of Hollywood stars to play benefits in such cities as Kansas City, Minneapolis, Houston, Dallas, and many others. On hearing the glorious news that his city is among those to be honored by the great Bob Hope's presence, says the mayor of Houston proudly,
2: "You can fool some of the people all of the time, and you can fool some of the people some of the time. You can fool all of the people part of the time, and you can fool part of the people some of the time. You can fool part of all of the people almost all of the time, but this is ridiculous."
0: And now we find Bob and Skinny Ennis packing for the big trip on the victory train.
3: Gee, Skin, just think, tonight we're taking the train and joining the Hollywood Victory Caravan for Houston.
4: Yeah, say, Bob, I ain't travel much, you know, and tell me, how much do you give a porter at the end of the trip?
3: Well, it depends.
4: Depends on what?
3: On whether or not he sees you getting off the train. Come on. We've got to finish packing. Skin, go in the closet and get the rest of our suits.
4: Oh, Bob, I'm afraid to go in that closet. There's a big moth in there that keeps beating me up.
3: Skinny, you don't have to be afraid of a moth. Here, take my revolver and show him who's boss.
4: Okay. Give me the gun. Here I go. Bob, don't stand there. Take it away from him.
3: Me, he looks tougher than the second lieutenant's heart.
4: Hey, Bob, are we all ready to go down to the train now?
3: Almost. Say, you know, Skin, so many beautiful stars are going on that train. I'm going to call one up and take it to the station. Say, Skin, who do you think is more my type, Olivia de Havilland or Claudette Colbert?
4: Why, Bob, I think Claudette is your type. Olivia is more my type.
3: Well, then I'll neck with Claudette and you neck with Olivia.
4: Okay, and when we get tired of them, we'll just change off.
3: Gee, that was fun. What'll we play now? Well, never mind. We got to finish packing our trunks. The man from the express company should be here any minute to take our luggage down to the station. Hello? Well, so you're an express man now, Carter. How's business?
2: Fine. I work all day. I got the only trunk in the city with four rubber tires.
3: Well, where'd you get the tires?
2: I work all night, too.
3: Listen, how soon can you get over here and pick up my luggage?
2: Oh, it'll take quite a while, Hope. I'm doing a big moving job down here. We're moving a 10-ton safe from the 10th story. I'm down here on the ground, and my assistant is going to throw it down to me, and I'll catch it.
3: Colonna, you idiot. You can't catch a 10-ton safe thrown from a 10th story window.
2: Oh, no? Watch. Hey, Joe, let it go. That Joe, he put a curve on it.
3: Colonna, have you got a screw loose in your head?
2: Why, the very idea insinuating that I have a screw loose in my head. Just to prove it to you, I'm going to shake my head right now. Big son of a gun, isn't it?
3: Stop fooling, Professor. You've got to get over here and pick up my trunk so I can make the victory train.
2: Don't worry, Hope. I'll be down to pick up the trunk soon. I just hired a new man, and right now he's helping me move a big trunk out of a window on the 20th floor of this building. Easy, Sam. Remember, you're a new man. Let me show you how. Put your foot out of the window. That's it. Now. Didn't last very long, did he?
5: Hello, fellas.
4: Hello, Francis.
5: Well, I'm all packed and ready to go. Gee, I can hardly wait till we get on that victory train again. Just think, Cary Grant will be on the train. He's divine.
4: Wait a minute. Why do you think fellas like Cary Grant are better than me? After all, what's Cary Grant got that I haven't got?
5: Well, Cary is filled with charm.
4: Well, I'm filled with charm.
5: Cary is dripping with personality.
4: Well, I'm dripping with personality.
5: Cary spends his money like water.
4: I'm still dripping. Hey, Bob. Someone's coming down the hall.
6: Everyone.
5: Bob, it's Vera Vase.
4: Vera Vase, well. Well, well. Vera Vase, pull up your sag and sit down. Tell me, what are you doing here?
6: Well, Francis invited me to go on the train with you. I'm going to be with you on your whole trip as a chaperone.
4: A chaperone?
6: Yes.
4: You mean one of those people who stand around and keep an eye on everybody and spoil the fun?
6: Yes, yes. I'm going to be a sort of an FP in skirts. You know, Bob, we young girls can't be too careful. Why, only recently a sailor tried to flirt with me, but I reported him to the head of the Navy. Oh, he was such a gentleman.
4: What'd you say?
6: Oh, I said the head of the Navy was such a gentleman.
4: Yes, everyone liked Admiral Dewey. Yes, I know.
6: Now, just a minute, Mr. Holt. I'm just as young as you are, which makes me pretty much of an old bat.
4: Miss Vague, what are your duties as chaperone?
6: Well, you see, if anyone tries to kiss Francis, I step between them, just as he's about to kiss her.
4: Well, why do you wait until he is already starting to kiss her before you step between them?
6: Well, if I time it just right, Francis is saved, he's satisfied, and I'm in heaven.
4: Well, suppose some of them try to kiss her again, what do you do?
6: Well, Bob, have you heard the dainty way a woman can reason with a man? Appeal to his sense of honor and to his sense of decency and to his sense of fair play?
4: Yes.
6: Well, I just bash in his head with a club and save a lot of time.
4: Hey, when are we going to get going anyway? Say, we'll leave pretty soon, Skin. Clona should be here with his truck any minute. Hey, here he comes now.
2: Why carry things down a whole flight of stairs?
4: Hello, Professor. So you're from the express company?
2: Yes.
4: Well, how much are they charging for trunks these days?
2: Oh, I don't know. I never wear any.
6: Hello. Hello, Professor. Do you remember me, Vera Vague?
4: Oh, Kelowna, I bet you're surprised to see her here at the naval station.
2: Oh, not at all, Hope. Every old tug needs an overhauling once in a while.
6: I can't be angry with you. You're the type of man I've really been looking for. Why don't we get married? And in a year or so, maybe we'll have a little girl who looks just like me. What would you say to that?
2: Drown it.
5: Oh, come on, Professor. Hurry up and take our luggage or we'll miss the train.
4: Yeah, we'll put the bags on your truck, Kelowna. Now, come on, drive us down to the railroad station and step on it.
2: Okay, here we go. Well, here we are at the railroad station. Quite a shortcut, wasn't it? Now I'll drive across the tracks.
4: Now be careful, Kelowna. There's a train coming.
2: Oh, don't worry, Hope. I've been all over these railroad train yards before. Of course, it's not spread out quite so thin.
7: All thanks for the memory of you, the Navy's pride. We're more than gratified to see your shining faces out there smiling side by side. And thank you so much. And thanks for the memory, you Great Lakes boys who trained to free the bounding main. You'll rid the seas of Japanese.

buy bonds and help keep these boys sailing. This is no time for shirking or failing. Our force that frees the seven seas. Say, it's been a real pleasure and privilege to broadcast here from the Great Lakes Naval Training Station tonight. And I'd like to thank Admiral Downs and his entire personnel for making it so enjoyable for us all. Also, thank you, Miss Claudette Colbert, for adding so much to our program. Say, I think I should mention that Miss Colbert's salary tonight is going to pay for tickets for the boys to see the show tomorrow. How about that, fellas?

0: You know, I almost forgot about that. That's a real sweet gesture. I mean that. We'll be at the Chicago Stadium here tomorrow night with a whole Hollywood Victory Caravan, ladies and gentlemen, of 22 stars. Just to name a few offhand, there's Merle Oberon, Claudette Colbert, Pat O'Brien, James Cagney, Joan Blondell, Joan Bennett, Jerry Colonna. Help me out, Jerry. There's 22 of them. A tremendous list of stars. I wish I had time to name them all. I hope I haven't forgotten. I know I've forgotten many of them, but I'm sorry, but you'll see them all. They're a grand gang and a grand show. And next week, we'll be broadcasting from Ellington Field, Houston, Texas, the second stop in our seven-week tour throughout the Midwest, South, and East to entertain the personnel of Army, Navy, and Marines. And, folks, let me again remind you to buy war bonds and stamps. Help our boys fight the battle in their own way. They're not only fighting for a better world, but they stand ready to give the utmost to ensure victory. The War Department has put into effect a plan whereby all Army personnel and civilian employees can purchase war bonds. This plan is similar to the payroll savings plan now used in commercial organizations throughout the United States. Yes, our fighting men are doing more than their duty. Let us do ours now. Good night, ladies and gentlemen.
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5: Kraft Music Hall with Bing Crosby and his distinguished guests for this Christmas Eve, Miss Fay Bater, star of the Metro-Goldwyn-Mayer picture Journey for Margaret, Jack Carson of Warner Brothers Pictures, Andrew Toombs of Paramount Pictures, and, of course, Janet Blair, John Scott Trotter and his orchestra, the music Mason Hal, and the Charioteers. This makes the seventh Christmas that Bing has sung Adeste Fidelis here in the old Kraft Music Hall in Latin and English.
6: This seems like the most natural year for everybody to join in on the English chorus.
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6: Oh, we're counting on them.

Now, everyone here in the hall, Fay Bainter, Janet Blair, Andrew Toombs, Jack Carson, the music maids in Hal, the charioteers, Ken, John Scott, and everybody at home in the family key, once through in England.

0: Thus, friends, everybody in the old Kraft Music Hall, short waving the season's greetings to battle stations all over the world. And for said strong points, we have something new and extremely attractive. Columbia Pictures' new star of My Sister Eileen, and the forthcoming film Something to Shout About, Miss Janet Blair. Janet joins us KMHs of this Christmas Eve. Joins us permanently. Everything copacetic for Christmas, Janet?
1: Well, I don't know, Bing. I'm a little worried about tomorrow, though.
0: You're worried about Christmas? Why?
1: Yeah, we asked Johnny Trotter to our house for dinner.
0: You are in a little trouble, but I got a TL for you, Janet. Johnny has got himself a diet.
1: Yeah, but that's the trouble. He doesn't start on that diet until December the 26th. Until then, well, he's dreaming of a wide Christmas.
0: A wide? You know, I saw John Scott standing in a safety zone the other day, this afternoon, and an automobile practically knocked him down.
1: Well, if he was in a safety zone, why didn't they drive around him?
0: Well, the fellow only had an A card.
2: Hey, Janet, you know Johnny a long time, haven't you?
1: Well, I've known him longer than he's been here in the Kraft Music Hall.
2: Oh, would you say he's changed much in the past few years?
1: Oh, no. If I hadn't seen Johnny in years, I could spot him a mile away.
2: Who couldn't?
3: Janet, be nice. Be nice.
1: I met him on the boulevard today, didn't I, John?
3: You sure did. And you helped me decide what to send a little boy I know. Oh. I was undecided whether to send a certain little boy ice skates or roller skates.
0: And Janet helped you decide?
3: She sure did. She told me to send him one of each.
0: Well, if he can handle himself on those, I can get him 10 weeks at the Radio City Music Hall. He'll be all right.
1: Are you all set for Christmas, Bing?
0: Yep, I made the last of my resolutions just a little while ago.
1: Resolutions?
0: Mm-hmm.
1: Well, you're supposed to make resolutions on New Year's Eve.
0: Oh, not me. I got me a sister. I find it's kind of tough keeping your resolutions from New Year's to Christmas. So I make mine on Christmas, and it's a cinch to keep until New Year's.
2: Well, how about you this evening, Jenna?
1: Oh, sorry, Ken, but I'm busy.
2: Oh, well, that's too bad. No, no, I mean later. Are you going to hang up your stocking so Santa can leave some toys?
1: Oh, not this year, Ken. This year, the girls are going to hang up their toys, hoping Santa Claus will leave stockings.
0: And it's with this Christmas thought for the distaff side of our listening membership that Janet Blair turns to a little thing called, with disarming simplicity, steam is on the beam. What is that?

0: That's great. That's really steeping on the beam, Janet. Now, while you simmer down some, we turn to our friend Jack Carson, one of Warner Brothers' leading men and character comedians. Jack Carson is at present playing your local cinema a very fine story of the prize ring called Gentleman Jim. Certainly glad you dropped into the old craft music hall this evening. Jack, you get caught in any last-minute shopping riots? Get any on you?
1: Oh, I got out with just a few minor bruises. My insurance broker's taking care of everything, including the lady who claimed I crumpled her bumper. You know, Bing, I can sympathize with those store clerks during the holiday rush. I worked in a department store one Christmas vacation when I went to school.
0: Were you any good at it?
1: School? No. But I was the best salesman at Flugel's department store. I was about the hottest thing in that place. Matter of fact, I was so hot they called me Arson Carson.
0: Well, you know, they're soft-peddling the high-pressure stuff these days.
1: Yeah.
0: Stores don't have much to sell.
1: I'll sell it even if I haven't got it.
2: Carp,
0: rent this boy a stall.
3: Coming right up. Announcing the opening of a novel shop designed especially for the sale of items that are unavailable and unobtainable. Presiding over this mammoth area of empty shelves is that new low in high-pressure salesman, Mr. Jack Carson, whose slogan is...
1: No use coming in as we haven't got it, and we don't know when we're going to get it, and if we do get it, we won't be here to receive it, so why don't you put your dough in war bonds?
0: A baby of mine.
1: Blues.
3: To celebrate the opening of his new shop, Mr. Carson is holding a gigantic going-out-of-business sale. He hopes to follow this up with his annual end-of-the-month bankruptcy sale. Due to difficulty in finding elevator operators, proprietor Carson is piloting the lift in person.
1: Going up. First floor, furniture, beds, and spreads. 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